0: both ends of the floor. That's a part of the responsibility. It's a part of the job. He's got to do that.
1: What was their reaction when you threw that that retort at them? If it was LeBron, or let's say it was going this series, if it was SGA that did that, what was their reaction? Just out of curiosity.
0: A lot of people say, well, we don't really care who goes to the podium and talks to the media. And my reaction to that is BS. I mean, you know, all of us have been doing this for a long time. And in recent years, they started televising post-game press conferences. SportsCenter is going to carry the post-game press conference live because clearly people want to watch. Look at the YouTube numbers. Remember in the days when they first started televising stuff like that, reporters didn't have microphones and have to identify themselves. They've done that because it's a better product if you're watching on TV or listening on the radio, because clearly there is interest in showing who is on the podium after a game. And, you know, but again, Spurs fans are going to protect Wemby because he can do no wrong. But in reality, he was wrong last night and he was bad last night on both ends of the floor, and he deserves the criticism.
1: Jason, you've seen every game he's played this year. From an outsider's perspective, just sitting on my couch, he looked fatigued. Was it fatigue, or was it Hartenstein and what the Thunder did against Wemby that led to that performance last night?
0: I would say it's a combination of both. I don't want to completely discount what Oklahoma City did defensively in pushing him away from the basket, but he did look tired. And then I saw on the postgame show, they said, you know, he didn't even look right before the game. And I reserve the right to change my opinion if we find out he got some news on a personal level before the game and that affected his focus and one of the reasons he didn't want to speak. And if we find that out, cool. I get that, man. We're all human beings. But he does look tired, and he's not used to playing this many minutes. And one of the things that we have seen throughout this season, early on it was injury management, and I think he was on that minutes restriction, which was just enough to get him over that 20-minute barrier so he could qualify for the postseason awards and whatnot. But when he has played extended minutes, he's typically a little bit sluggish following those games. And because Luke Kornet is a liability defensively, Wemby's got to play about 40 minutes in this game, in every game against Oklahoma City, because when he's out, because Luke Kornet, and Luke Kornet's been great this year, but not great in this series, it's just an open path to the basket for the Thunder. So Wemby has no choice but to play those minutes.
2: Yeah, I don't have it in front of me. I think Wemby averaged something like 29 minutes during the regular season.
1: 38 last night.
2: And that, 38 last night. And that wasn't even as many as he's played in some games this series. Jason Minnix, 94.1 San Antonio Sports, the star, joining us here on Amber and Ian. So, Jason, do you think that it's possible that this team was riding a little bit too high coming off of what happened there in game four, since it's a young team?
0: I don't know, because they are a young team and they are a confident team. It's not just Wemby. Steph Castle has a ton of confidence. The rookie Dylan Harper has been up and down in this series. He's been sensational. What I think is really frustrating about last night is you could see the changes in the adjustments that Oklahoma City made, and the Spurs did not adjust well, but they also shot poorly. And Steph Castle kept saying last night comes down to a lot of missed shots, and he's right. They were awful from three-point range. And if you look at this season, when the Spurs, who love the three-pointer, including Wemby, are below 30%, they don't win a lot of those games. So you had a bad shooting night, because I wasn't mad at most of their shot selections, except for some of those threes. But I'm typically mad at some of those threes early in the shot clock. But they also had sloppy turnovers. I know we had PJ Carlissimo on after game one on our show, and we were talking about Steph Castle's turnovers, because he had a lot when De'Aaron Fox missed those games. And PJ told us, look, against Oklahoma City, you're going to have turnovers. They're great defensively. It's going to happen. Don't get too caught up with it unless they become careless turnovers. Last night, the Spurs were sloppy with the basketball, and they weren't making shots, and you had a very passive Victor Wembanyama, and now they're facing elimination tomorrow night.
1: After the game last night, how much did Mitch Johnson sound like your former assistant coach and PJ Carlissimo?
0: You know, we joked with PJ when he was on. We did this with Kesty. Kesty, do an interview with both. and not say who's talking, because I don't know that you could tell, or let them do the interview and guess which one is the coach, because they have that same raspiness that comes with it. You have no idea who would be talking if they didn't identify themselves.
1: No doubt. It's eerie. It really is. It's scary.
2: It's a good rasp, though.
1: Oh, hell yeah. I just had to get that out there because that Mitch Johnson rejoin where he says Wimby's got to play better and get more than 20 points and shoot better. I'm like, was that PJ or was that Coach
2: like
1: Johnson? Good Lord. That was creepy. All right, bounce back. How did the Spurs do it as a 3.5-point favorite tomorrow night?
0: Well, we're all Spurs fans are looking for something to hang their hat on. Eric Corgi had the Spurs losing last night and winning game 6 and 7. So maybe we go Eric Corgi. The fact that Vegas has the Spurs favored tomorrow night is a bit of a surprise to me. But if Wemby plays like Wemby can play on both ends, and I don't know where he gets his energy. You brought us in listening to Fireball, whether it's a shot of something to get his energy going. But Wemby, what we have noticed this year is when you get an angry Wemby, he plays better. Now, look back in the Portland series when he had the concussion and had to miss a game, the Minnesota series after the elbow that next game. When he's aggressive from the start and trying to dominate in the paint, which is where he should, he will have a good night and get his teammates involved. But then everything else falls into place for the Spurs, and they have to knock down shots. That was one of the more frustrating things last night. For the first time this series, Julian Champagny played like he has played most of the year. He, all four of his three-pointers came in the first quarter and 0-for-4 the rest of the game, but he had a career playoff high. Keldon Johnson finally contributed, looked like the guy that won six men of the year, but then you had three starters decide not to show up. And even midway through that fourth quarter, it still felt like the Spurs had a chance if they could go on a bit of a run. So I think that's where the confidence comes from. Most people thought this would be a 6 or 7-game series. They're evenly matched. And, if you're the Spurs, they know, kind of like Oklahoma City, they played poorly in game 4 and knew they were better than that. I think the Spurs know last night they can play better than that. And they're facing elimination for the first time as a group. We'll see how they respond.
2: 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Thanks, Jason. We appreciate your time.
0: Amber, Ian, appreciate it.
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2: It'll be interesting to see how that team can adjust tomorrow night. It really will be. Coming up next, what will another title do for SGA's place amongst the NBA greats? Because they are now just one game away from finding themselves in another NBA Finals. 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We'll talk about that right here on ESPN Radio.
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0: Dort into the front court. Heels to his left, gets it in the hands of SGA. SGA pulls back, takes a three, and connects! 22 for Shai Gilgeous-Alexander. Mitch Johnson's seen it all. 2 minutes, 6 seconds into the third quarter. Timeout, San Antonio.
1: It was not SGA's best game last night, not by any means. That's what it sounded like on ESPN radio, but he was brilliant overall, brilliant finding his way to the line. He did what you needed to do to win the game. And at the end of the day, that's all that matters. You're listening to Amber and Ian. We're presented to you by Progressive Insurance. So the Oklahoma City Thunder, they bounce back. They are now just one win away from the NBA Finals, a place certainly that we have seen this OKC team before. No, by the way, last time we saw them there, they won the whole darn thing. If they were to do that again, Ian, it puts SGA into a different category if we consider NBA history. Here's Chris Canty, an unsportsmanlike this morning, talking about that company that he would enter.
2: Here's the list of the other nine players that have multiple MVPs and multiple titles. Michael Jordan, Bill Russell, Kareem Abdul-Jabbar, LeBron James, Magic Johnson, Tim Duncan, Larry Bird, Steph Curry, Wilt Chamberlain. He's going to put people in some really uncomfortable conversations when it comes to what his career is and the caliber of player he is. Because when you watch him, it's not fun.
3: Okay, that last part, I personally have a soft spot in my heart for the mid-range jumper because it has disappeared. And nobody has a better one right now in the league than SGA. But that's the third time I've heard that soundbite, Amber. And you listen to that list, and the 10th person, if they get past the Spurs, and if they beat the Knicks.
1: Yes, there are ifs there, significant ifs.
3: Two monster ifs.
1: We are prematurely having this conversation.
3: No doubt about it. But I do believe, and I think I'm with Cam with a K, who's one of our associate producers tonight. I like OKC tomorrow night. I think they're moving on. I think it's over in San Antonio. They're surviving and advancing and bringing on the Knickerbockers. Now it's down to the Knicks, if that were to happen.
1: If that were to happen, I would expect OKC to be favored.
3: Absolutely.
1: Against the Knicks. And so will the defending champs be able to do it again? And you have a back-to-back MVP going for it. And to Canty's point, that puts you straight up in greatness. Every single name that he just rattled off, those are the best players in NBA history, period.
3: I mean, damn. Play that list again. Just let this sink in what we're talking about here. If SGA can win another, and the Thunder win another title.
2: Here's the list of the other nine players that have multiple MVPs and multiple titles. Michael Jordan, Bill Russell, Kareem Abdul-Jabbar, LeBron James, Magic Johnson, Tim Duncan, Larry Bird, Steph Curry, Wilt Chamberlain. He's going to put people in some really uncomfortable conversations when it comes to what his career is and the caliber of player he is. Because when you watch him, it's not fun.
1: And Canty didn't even say back-to-back. Like, those are just the players in NBA history that have won MVPs, plural, and NBA titles, plural. And we're talking about SGA already being a back-to-back MVP. I mean, that adds to this conversation as well. He's going to get catapulted into greatness, into the most elite levels of greatness in the history of this sport. And to Canty's point, the reason that people are going to have uncomfortable conversations is there does seem to be a reluctance to put SGA in those conversations. You know, like, people would look at you like you're crazy if you wanted to, if you said SGA is going to, SGA, okay, everybody calm down, all right? If you're sitting down, stay seated. If you're not sitting down, sit down. Everybody calm down with what's about to come out of my mouth. I'm just using it as an example. Okay. What do you think the reaction would be, Ian, if you said SGA is better than Kobe Bryant?
3: Oh, Lord.
1: That's the type of thing that we're talking about right now, though.
3: When we're talking
1: about these conversations, right? Like, how many more years? What does he have to do until that's not an unreasonable thing to say?
3: And is it already an unreasonable
1: thing to say if we're actually honest with ourselves? But people don't want to have those conversations about SGA. And in part, I think it's because of the style of play. I think Canty's onto something there.
3: And I, look, I admire the style of play. Again, there's a soft spot with me for the mid-range jumper. And he and as you met, you put it so gracefully last night, gravity is his friend.
1: Mm-hmm. You know, it has an unusual effect on him. It's never had an effect on anybody else in human history.
3: That list, as far as perimeter players, that Canty just rattled off, that if he were to, and the Thunder were to go and win another title, and as you pointed out, back-to-back titles and back-to-back MVPs, Michael Jordan got calls. I mean, you breathed on Steph Curry at times. He got calls.
1: Yeah, but that was also a different era. They all got cut. They all
3: Steph
1: got calls.
3: Steph Curry's getting calls right now.
1: Perk said that, too. They absolutely all got calls.
3: Yes.
1: But what they didn't do was flop all over the place. Let's be honest. It was a different era.
3: Well, yeah, but not with Steph. Steph's playing right now. Steph's playing under these rules where if you breathe on somebody that's a star, you get the call. You can't hand check anymore, you know, but you hand check Steph, you hand check, you know, SGA, you're getting that call. That's just a fact. I mean, Luke, who shot the most free throws this year?
4: Luka.
3: Thank you, Cam. That was quick. Yeah, Luka shot more free throws per game than any other player in the league. And who complained about not getting enough calls more than any other player in the league? Luka. But, you know, and we all rip Luka for whining so much, but nobody ever rips him for flopping. Nobody ever rips him for, you know, getting to the stripe so often. Why? He's a little flashier. He plays with pizzazz, right? He does the no-look, behind-the-back, triple Lindy freaking backflip, you know, to an alley-oop dunk, you know, from half court.
1: SGA falls down every single shot he takes.
3: But SGA doesn't do that part. You know, he's not a – I want to have the flair, right? You want to go Jerry Maguire. I need you to dance. Well, Luka dances, you know. I mean, Rod Tidwell finally danced and got paid. SGA ain't going to dance for you. He just wants to whip your ass.
1: You can always give us a call at 888-SAY-ESPN. We love when you chime into the conversation, 888-729-3776. Brandon is calling us from Arkansas. Hey, Brandon, thanks for the call. Go ahead.
5: I appreciate y'all taking my call. One thing I will say about Shea and Kobe that day is a comparison is the killer assassin mentality. And you hit it right. He will kick your ass. And he's not flashy. But another thing, too, my next take. With Kobe, as far as SGA and Kobe, let him get four more, and then we can talk about it. Then I'm done. Thank you.
3: Yeah, look, you got to stack rings, but as you mentioned,
1: I mean, that's fine. But do you really have to stack rings when we're talking about what Canty just talked about? If we're talking about the list of multiple MVPs and multiple NBA titles being such a short list and such an elite list, I mean, there is no disparity there. There is not a single name on that list that isn't the top echelon of greatness in the NBA, and SGA would already be on that list if he won one more, period. Like, he'd already be on that list. Nobody's even on that other than the guys on that list.
3: He needs five more wins to join that club.
1: Right.
3: Five.
1: That's it.
3: He needs five more wins. The Thunder.
1: He doesn't need four more titles to join that club. Yeah. And so that already catapults him there into greatness.
3: I completely agree with you. And for, you know, it's one of those, because we are prisoners of the moment, do you want to give him not just a tip of the cap or his flowers, but damn near bow down because you are joining some of the greatest, and I do mean greatest, to ever play the game and lace him up?
1: I don't think people are going to do it. I don't think people are comfortable.
3: I don't think he cares.
1: For some reason, giving SGA those flowers. Well, and I think that's actually part of it, is that he's a less assuming personality. That he is more quiet. We don't know as much.
3: You don't have the flamboyant quote,
1: no.
3: Right? He just wants to go out and play ball.
1: Right, he does. And so I do think that adds into all of this is the way that people perceive him generally, in addition to the flopping, in addition to the style of play, in addition to the jumper, all the things that we talked about for some reason, and maybe also because it seems soon or whatever, and maybe because it's the market also, maybe it's OKC. For whatever reason, I do think people have a hard time wrapping their heads around SGA already being there. Heck, people don't want to call him the best player in the league, and the man has back-to-back MVP. They don't want to call him the best player in the series. Nobody's calling that guy the best player in this series. Nevertheless, the best player in this league, and he's the back-to-back MVP. We're going to continue with this coming up. 888-SAY-ESPN. If you want to weigh into the conversation here on Amber and Ian, we always love when you do that. Plus, we do have college football to get to today as well, and we're going to keep you updated on all the live action. There is hockey to update you on. We're going to do it all right here on ESPN Radio.
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1: I'm Christine Lisi. Game 4 of the NHL's Eastern Conference Final from Montreal. Hurricanes and Canadiens are scoreless in the first period. Canes have a 2-1 series lead currently on a power play. The scoreless streak rolls on for Phillies ace Christopher Sanchez. 6 hits, 9 Ks in 7 shutout innings extended his scoreless streak to 44 2/3. The NL Cy Young favorite passed Grover Cleveland Alexander for the new Phils record. Philadelphia beat San Diego 3-0, its 7th shutout this month. Mariners routed the A's 9-1, completed the sweep, and moved into first in the AL West. After being held without a hit through 7, Brewers broke through in the 8th. 2 runs on 3 hits. They beat the Cardinals 2-1. St. Louis has now lost 7 of 9. The Braves, the team with the best record in baseball, down 6-0 to the Red Sox, bottom 6. Boston scoring all of its runs on Bryce Elder in the 4th inning. Cubs desperate to snap that 10-game slide, tied at 4 with the Pirates in the top of the 7th inning. Yankees leading the Royals 2-0 top of the 4th. Aaron Judge and Ben Rice have each driven in a run. The Major League Baseball Players Association made the first proposal in labor talks with Major League Baseball. As expected, their plan did not include a salary cap, which is MLB's top priority for the next CBA. The current labor deal expires on December 1st. Eagles quarterback Jalen Hurts told reporters his relationship with receiver A.J. Brown is really good, despite all the trade talk that continues around. Brown said right now they're only focused on learning the offense. Brown, whose voice is displeasure with the offense the last couple of seasons, has not attended OTAs. Tiger Woods didn't submit an entry for this summer's Open Championship by the deadline, so he's not taking part in any of golf's majors for a second straight year.
2: Hey, it's your resident Super Bowl champ Chris Canty. Coming up Thursday, Dan Orlovsky said the Tampa Bay Bucks are a contender in the NFC. I'll tell you if I agree. It's on SportsCenter, weekday morning at 6, right here on ESPN Radio, ESPN2, and ESPNU.
3: If SGA wins another title, while also having these back-to-back MVPs, while having multiple MVPs, it doesn't even have to be back-to-back, he catapults himself into a different echelon in NBA history. You're listening to Amber and Ian. You find him at Ian Fitz ESPN. You find me at Amber W Sports. So Chris Canty said something interesting this morning on USL. We've all been reacting to it. It's gotten us into an interesting conversation about SGA. Here is the list that Canty gave us of players in NBA history with multiple MVPs and multiple NBA titles.
2: Here's the list of the other 9 players that have multiple MVPs and multiple titles. Michael Jordan, Bill Russell, Kareem Abdul-Jabbar, LeBron James, Magic Johnson, Tim Duncan, Larry Bird, Steph Curry, Wilt Chamberlain.
3: It is a list of the greatest players in NBA history, and SGA would be very squarely on that list if he was able to get past the Spurs, and of course, able to then get past the New York Knicks. I know we're a couple steps ahead, but it's gotten us into an interesting conversation.
4: 5 wins.
3: And you guys have been chiming in. 888-SAY-ESPN. That's where we find Chucky. Chucky's calling us from North Carolina. Hey, Chucky, thanks for the call.
5: Hey, thank you so much for taking my call. Love you guys on the radio. You have the right voice.
3: Thanks.
5: Okay. So, you know, I'm sorry, I'm old school, and I'm not going to go easy on this, and it's debatable. But here's the deal for me with SGA. He's a great player. He's got the best jump shot off the dribble in the league from what I can see. The best one off his dribble. And he could dish out a half dozen assists at any moment. Here's where I get in trouble. For what Jokic put up this year, I think it's always going to be controversial of SGA winning the second MVP. In a lot of minds, I think they're going to consider SGA maybe among the top 3 in the league. So I think that's always going to be controversial. And who knows what's going to happen? I'm born and raised in New Jersey, so I got Nick in my blood. And you know, my hopes are one thing, but the Knicks will have to do it to make it happen.
3: Yeah. Thanks for the call, Chucky. I appreciate it. Listen, I would have had Jokic as the MVP this season. Jokic's numbers were quite literally historic. I mean, if you're asking me my opinion, I would have Jokic above SGA. But the reality is, if SGA was to win another NBA title, you can't argue with the history books. And I think people would forget what Chucky just mentioned
4: there,
3: Ian.
4: That's what I was about to say.
3: That a lot of us might have voted for Jokic, or we might have voted for Wemby if we had a vote. I think we forget about that in 30 years when we're having this conversation.
4: A lot of people forget Karl Malone was over Michael Jordan. And right. Michael Jordan had statistically a better year.
3: Right.
4: So, but a lot of people forget that. And to see in the record books, Karl Malone, MVP.
3: Yeah, Derrick Rose over LeBron James.
4: Like, there you go.
3: We can do this list.
4: Yep, know? Absolutely. You can almost, I mean, we could go on and on about that. But in the end, the record books say, here's a name, who did it, who won it, and end of conversation.
3: Yeah, you kind of forget who could have or should have won it when we're talking about the MVP. And also, you don't want to take anything away from the fact that, I mean, SGA obviously is also very deserving. I don't, you know, even if this wasn't the season, I would have necessarily given it to him. 888, say ESPN. I hope I'm getting this name right. Keyo is calling us from Atlanta. Am I saying that right? Keyo, Keyo, how do I say your name?
6: Keyo, K's like a key with an O on it.
3: Okay, Keyo. Thanks for the call. What's up?
6: Hey, man, thank y'all for accepting my call. I listen to y'all faithfully every day.
3: Appreciate it.
6: My problem with SGA don't have anything to do particularly with his scoring ability or what he's able to do on the court, per se. I think the way his gamemanship is with the referees, it's a problem with the integrity of the game for me, personally. I don't like all the flopping. I don't like the falling down on every jump shot. I watched a clip on Instagram with Kobe and Carmelo Anthony playing defense during the playoff game. Highly physical game. Not a foul was called, and nobody did any flopping. It was great basketball to watch. And I think that's ultimately going to be the issue with SGA. He's a great basketball player. Aesthetically, though, for purists of the game, it's hard to watch him do what he do and get all the calls he get and not feel a type of way.
4: Hey, Keo, let me ask you a question. If you can get away with it, would you do it?
6: Like I said, honestly, no, I wouldn't, because I'm a purist of the game. So,
4: Keo,
6: you know, I don't think I could be flopping all over the place just to get the game, the referees.
3: I think you game whatever you can game. It's
4: thank
3: like,
4: you.
3: And thanks
4: it,
3: for the call, Keo. It's like, you know, don't hate the player, hate the game. I mean, this is a game problem, because the reality is that the player is just playing the game, and he's playing it very, very well, and he's winning playing it, because the man gets the calls, and that's how he gets 16 of 17 last night on a night that he's not even good at shooting.
4: Yeah, I mean, was he 7 of 9 or 19 from the floor, right?
3: Yeah.
4: But 16 of 17 from the stripe. Keo, look, man. So many greats have gotten away with it. So many greats have, in this era where you can't hand check technically, I mean, if you breathe on a superstar, you're going to get a call.
3: Right.
4: But you also have to feel it through a game. What was it, game 3? He wasn't getting calls.
3: He was not getting the calls.
4: And that's where you have to adjust your game. When you realize, hey, I'm not getting these calls. He's able to normally do that.
3: Last night he recognized, though, and it wasn't just last night wasn't just the way the game's being called. I mean, last night it was also the way the Spurs were playing. They were playing incredibly aggressively.
4: Yep.
3: So what they were doing was they were lending themselves for SGA to exploit them in that way. And that's exactly what he recognized and exactly what he did on the night that he knew his shot wasn't falling. That's basketball IQ. And that man has the highest of them. And we know that. And that's why he's a back-to-back MVP. 888 say ESPN. Matt is calling us from Wisconsin. Hey, Matt, go ahead.
7: For taking my call, guys. First off, Ian, Saturday morning, what you got to do is call up your local cleaning service and have them come over and clean the house. You know, take care of that business.
3: Before the wife gets back. I like that advice.
4: That's actually damn good advice. I hadn't thought of it, but I also don't feel like spending the money. If I can do something, like I don't have people cut my yard.
3: Ian's very cheap.
4: My wife calls me cheap.
3: Frugal.
4: I refer to myself as frugal.
3: Frugal.
4: Yeah, so that is damn good advice. Depending on what I get done before she gets home on Sunday, Saturday, that phone call might have to be made. There you go. Good advice. I hadn't thought of it, Matt. Owe you one.
3: What else you got, Matt?
7: SGA, I think as fans, we kind of overlook him a little bit just because If Halliburton doesn't get hurt last year, I don't know if we're having this conversation about him being a possible back-to-back NBA champion, you know. And then I also think Jokic probably should have won the MVP as well.
3: Thanks for the call, Matt. A lot of people are going to mention the Halliburton angle because he's not wrong. He's right. But at the same time, in the history books, it doesn't say, well, this OKC title doesn't count because otherwise they wouldn't have gotten past the Pacers. Like, who gives a bleep? The injuries happen.
4: We're not going to say any given year. Yeah, if the Spurs win the next two somehow, we're not going to say, well, you know, OKC didn't have Jalen Williams for
3: right.
4: most of the series.
3: Jalen Williams wasn't there. Anyway. Yeah. That's every postseason. Every postseason, guys go down, and sometimes, unfortunately, it's the superstar on the team. 888-SAY-ESPN. Ian is calling us from Toronto. Hey, Ian, talk to Ian. Go ahead.
4: We're rare birds.
8: Hey, guys. Yeah, I mean, I had to call in for another Ian on the show, so that's great. I may be biased, you know, being Toronto and from Canada. But, you know, I think that the whole talk around the whole SGA flopping, the way I look at it is that he's adhering to the rules of the day. If all he was doing was accumulating points by flopping and going to the line, then I would say, okay, that there's a good point there. But he's a great defender. He has a lot of skill. We can see he's a very skillful player as well. And if the refs aren't going to call it, like, I mean, all this would be shut down as far as the talk around this flopping. If the refs are going to call it for players doing that, then I think, you know, it would come to an end pretty quickly. But he's just doing what they're allowing him to do, and he's doing it very, very well. So. Mm-hmm. I don't recall when James Harden, I believe James Harden back in the day, won an MVP, and he might be the biggest flopper out there of all time.
3: Yeah, fair enough. Yeah, it's true. And thanks for the call, Ian. And James Harden does have that MVP. People forget about that when they talk about James Harden because of his inconsistencies in the postseason. James Harden's an excellent regular season player. But to Ian's point, if they're going to call it, then you're going to do it. And I don't like it. I don't find it aesthetically pleasing. But that doesn't mean that I don't also understand why he does it. And if there's an angle there for him to exploit, then heck yeah. I mean, play the game until they stop you from playing it. And that's on the refs to figure out how to call it otherwise. But last night wasn't that. I mean, I feel like last night was really a display of how SGA does utilize his abilities to exploit what the other team is giving him. And that's really what it was. And I think a lot of that's basketball IQ. He deserves a lot of credit for that, even if it's not always the most fun to watch. Coming up next here on Amber and Ian, we're going to turn our attention to college football. There's a lot of conversation about the future of college football, maybe a development as well in Congress. We'll get into it right here on ESPN Radio.
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4: Football is still in its off season right now, but the talk around the future of college football is anything but in its off season. Everyone's talking about the future of this sport, and nobody seems to agree on anything. That's
5: no.
4: What we know. And now even Congress might be getting involved once again. We're doing that dance again. But before we even get to any of that, let's stick to what we're hearing, because as the SEC had their spring meeting, and so yesterday there were microphones around very important people in the Southeastern Conference. Kirby Smart, he is the head coach of Georgia, a few more powerful and important than Mr. Kirby Smart. And so coach discussed whether the SEC should break away from everybody else and start their own league.
6: I've been a huge advocate that if we can't find rules that everybody plays by, then we should, play our own. I'm not afraid of that. I'm not afraid to break away and say that our conference is strong enough to go out and have and play. I mean, if we could actually function and it financially would make our programs more stable and we could support things financially, I'm talking about all the sports, and do by our own rules, I'd be all for that. I've been to this meeting now 10, 11 times, and it's frustrating at times to say, well, we can't do this because of litigation. We can't do this because of litigation. We can't do this because we'll get sued. We can't do that. And we're just trying to do things for the betterment of the sport and the betterment of the student athletes. And that's not curtailing what money they make. I'm not advocating that they make less money. I'm fine with what student athletes make. I'm trying to make it where it's as equal and as comparable footing for everybody, and it's not a race to the bottom, as they say.
5: That last part, he's spot on. This is what's so damn frustrating right now about the state of college football. There's just a handful of people, maybe 90% of the decision makers, whether it's athletic directors, presidents, chancellors, conference commissioners, you name it, that don't give a damn what's best for the game. Don't give a damn about having equal footing and having everyone have, like in the NFL, everyone plays in the same rules. Every team has the same damn salary cap. But because Mark Emmert, the empty golf shirt, who I called direct deposit when he was the NCAA president, he could have put a salary cap on this whole damn thing. And you could even make in

0: rules where, because of state income tax, you play in California, those boosters have to pay a little bit more than if you play in Texas or Florida because they don't have state income tax. So nothing is fair. Nothing is equal in the great game of college football right now. And is it still a great game? Heck, staying with Georgia, their president, Mr. Moorhead, said, quote, "We're close to anarchy in our game. Time is running out on us. What we have accomplished in the last year? Nothing. Absolutely no progress. I'd say we're in a worse position now than we were a year ago. And that's concerning to me." That's concerning to all of us. The state of college athletics. And Kirby went on to say, "I hate that college football could be the end of so many other great college sports. Because you have to pay for football, which used to pay for everything else, but now a lot of that money is going into paying a left tackle at LSU $4 million.
1: Right.
0: That happened, folks. That happened. So how does that? Where does that other booster money that used to go to men's track and field or women's track and field or men's soccer or women's soccer, guess what? It ain't happening anymore because college football has gone off the damn rails to the point where we now have the Big Ten denying they were ever interested in 16 teams. Well, hold on a minute. You got the ones that brought up 16 3 years ago. Now you're saying you never talked about 16? Shut the hell up. The state of college football right now is in pure anarchy, and it's insane when it comes to NIL, when it comes to 24 teams or 16 teams or 12 teams. We can't get people to agree whether the sky is damn blue or not right now when it comes to college athletics.
1: Or anything else. But I digress. So it's interesting, though, what you just said, because you just mentioned it, $4 million from a booster to pay the left tackle. So how do you legislate boosters? And that's always been one of the problems in this NIL era. When I say problem, because this is an important distinction that Kirby Smart wanted to make as well. It's not to suggest that a player making $4 million, who's worth $4 million on a market value, that there's actually anything wrong with it. The problem is the repercussions from it. And also, there are problems from a contractual perspective with all of it. What is the player promising to the university in order to be compensated $4 million? Because right now, that dude's just getting up and transferring and is not at all honoring his contract, his NIL deal. He's not honoring his promises. So what is the recourse there? And we're seeing some universities try to sue. And then we're seeing a lot of settlements and we're seeing the universities that they get that they transfer to pay. And there's things like that. Well, those sorts of things could all be legislated somehow. Like, we could all come together and essentially agree, okay, well, you know, if you transfer, then the school that you're transferring to, if you have still X amount of dollars left on your NIL deal, now they have to compensate the other school for a portion of your NIL deal. I mean, there's things like that that would happen in other sports that don't happen because college football is a mess because there are no rules or regulations. And so it's just a whole different set of rules for every state. Obviously, there's different state laws for every university. There's different bylaws. And that's why it's the wild, wild west. What do you do about all that? Well, you're also up against all those antitrust laws.
0: Yep.
1: And that's where the NCAA has lost its power. And that's really where all of this stems from. I mean, antitrust laws are there so that you do not have markets try to bring down artificially suppressed costs, right? So that you do not have a bunch of collusion of universities trying to not pay players, which is what they were doing before when the players were making hundreds of billions of dollars for these schools through their play. And so that's what we got away from. And that's why the courts struck down so many things, so many challenges from the NCAA. But now there's been a whole nother set of problems because there's no rules for any of it. There's not even rules in regards to the agents that represent these players. And these players do need those sorts of protections. Hell, the NFL has that. You know, you have to be a certified NFL agent in order to represent an NFL player. That obviously does ensure that you hope that the agents that represent these players are somewhat competent and familiar with the NFL. And so there's things like that that need to happen, that everybody wants to happen. But it's very difficult.
0: But all we do is talk. We don't do anything. All we do is talk and bitter and argue and nothing happens.
1: Right. I mean, there is right now a bipartisan bill that's being introduced, right? And this is like, we keep hearing this, where these meetings keep happening.
0: Ninth one.
1: With Congress.
0: Nine.
1: This is the ninth one. So now we're getting a new one where they're attempting to do something here. This one is the, I just lost my place on it. I forgot the name of this one. There's been
2: so
1: many.
2: It's the Cruz, whatever.
1: The Protect, yeah. No, this one's the Protect College Sports Act. Yeah, it was. It's a Ted Cruz. Is one of them, and Maria Cantwell are the politicians that are really like the heads of this thing, you know. And what they're trying to do is provide an antitrust exemption to college sports, which is what they're all essentially trying to do in some way. And so then if you're able to do that, then you can actually have a unifying body that implements some rules. One real quick thing, though, Ian. Kirby Smart said in there that he hears about all these lawsuits and he's getting tired of that. What's interesting is Heather Dinich said today on SportsCenter, I heard her, that I thought was an interesting point, that if there was no NCAA, if the SEC broke away, now there is no protection. There's no buffer between the SEC and those lawsuits. So that problem for Georgia ain't going away. Like, that problem of hearing about lawsuits doesn't get any easier because the SEC breaks away. Arguably,
0: the SEC is not breaking away. They need the Big Ten. The Big Ten needs the SEC. The Big 12 needs the ACC, and so on and so forth. Right. That is not going to happen.
1: It's not happening. But if the SEC was independent, you would now sue the SEC as opposed to suing the NCAA. Coming up next, a Hall of Famer doubled down on whether or not the Knicks can win a title with the little guy as their best player. We'll discuss it.
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13: I'm Christine Lisi. The Hurricanes, a perfect 5-0 on the road. This NHL postseason could be well on their way to a 6-0 road mark. They lead the Canadiens 3-0 in the second period in the Eastern Conference Final. Baseball, one word sums up the month of May for Phillies ace Christopher Sanchez. Amazing.
14: Two balls, two strikes. Sanchez ready. He kicks and a pitch. Swing and a miss. He got him. And pounding his fist into his mitt, Christopher Sanchez puts up another scoreless inning. It's 7 scoreless today. And he finishes with a strikeout on Ty France. And that'll send us to the 8th. It is 2-0 Phillies.
13: The call on Sports Radio 94 WIP. The NL Cy Young favorite struck out 9. He gave up 6 hits in 7 scoreless in the 3-0 win over the Padres. Sanchez extended his scoreless streak to 44 and 2/3 innings. He passed Grover Cleveland-Alexander for the new franchise record. He has gone 5 straight starts with at least 7 innings and not allowing a single run in any of those appearances. His ERA is 1.53 through his first 12 starts. Mariners routed the A's 9-1, completed the sweep, moved into first in the AL West. The Red Sox, who have the worst home record in the majors, are all over the big league leading Braves. Boston's up 7-0 in the top of the 8th from Fenway Park. The Cubs desperate to snap that 10-game losing streak with a 10-4 lead in Pittsburgh on the Pirates in the bottom of the 7th inning. Major League Baseball Players Association first proposal in labor talks with the league. As expected, their plan did not include a salary cap, which is MLB's top priority for the next CBA.
3: Hey, it's Michelle Smallman, and coming up Thursday, as talk around a 2014 playoff continues to swirl in college football, I'll tell you how expanding it would impact all of college sports. It's on Sportsmanlike, 6 a.m. Eastern, right here on ESPN Radio, ESPN 2, and ESPNU.
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0: It is Pacheco and Hart here on ESPN Honolulu. Good to have you in one of our few this week, because we've got Western Conference Finals Game 6 coming up tomorrow. So we're here through 6 o'clock today, Friday, and very happy to have back from vacation, a well-deserved vacation, Christopher Hart. Chris, welcome back.
1: Thank you very much. I had a nice time. It was freezing in Seattle. Boy.
0: Freezing in May?
1: Sunny, but freezing. You know, 58 degrees at night. A couple of days it was in the mid-70s, which the people there, the local people, absolutely love.
0: They bet.
1: I mean, 74. I mean, it was like 60 and sunny, and people are wearing shirts and, you know, T-shirts and shorts. It's like, what are you guys, nuts?
0: That sounds me sometimes when I'm on the road, and I'm one of the rare people that's like, yeah, T-shirt and like a Nike shorts and slippers. And I see everybody else in like a vest and jeans.
1: Yeah, but the local people, that's warm for them. Yeah. I mean, they're, you know, talking to my grandkids, it's like they're wearing T-shirts and shorts. And it's like, aren't you guys cold? And I'm wearing a shirt, a sweatshirt, and a hoodie.
0: Wow.
1: And I'm cold. And it's just like, aren't you guys cold? No.
0: Is there one thing that you did that the listener would be kind of jealous that you got to do?
1: Well, not jealous, but I went to
0: that's so cool. Sorry.
1: Well, I went to a Mariners game, and they were leading 1-0 and then lost in the bottom of the ninth to the White Sox. And I was watching, what's that guy's name? The big home run hitter on the White Sox from Japan. I forget his name. But anyway, waiting for him to, you know, do something special, and he got struck out and lined out a bunch of times. But I did go to a WNBA Seattle Storm game.
0: Mm-hmm. You're talking about Munetaka Murakami, by the way.
1: Yeah, Murakami. But I went to a WNBA game, and that was quite an experience. The Climate Pledge Arena, mm-hmm, that they play in. I think the Kraken also play there. It seats 15,000. There were probably at least 12,000 people.
0: Nice.
1: You know, there on a Tuesday. No, excuse me. I was on a Friday. On a Friday to see one of the worst teams, the Connecticut Sun. They had one win on the season. And that place was packed. And, you know, I want to get into later, you know, some of the promotions they do. There's a lot that the University of Hawaii can take from a WNBA game to make it really exciting for the fans.
0: See, I'm so glad you got to go to one, because I've been to one, and it was one of the more awesome experiences I've been to when it comes to just forget the game. Like, every commercial break, every, you know, 2 minutes that you have nothing going on, there's always something that gets people riled up. So I'm glad I'm not the only person now that kind of feels the same way.
1: Yeah, it was. I mean, the game was, but I mean, where women's athletics has gotten to in the past few years, and not just basketball, all over the map, it's really incredible. And the style of play in the WNBA is not what it was 10 years ago. I mean, these guys are athletic. I didn't see any dunks, but great defensive plays, block shots, hustle under the rim, and it was the product was good, and then everything else was, even better. And the fans, boy, they have a love affair with that team.
0: We'll get more into that, the marketing side of things, coming up in a little while. You can get in touch with us. Our text line is 808-296-1500. You can call us at 808-296-1500. Usually this is where we do the things that you need to know, the things that we're talking about. But I think there's one that kind of dominates the conversation, and that's the television schedule that was put out, which I always have fun with, because I think it, when you get to see how often you're on national television, everybody likes to make the comparisons. And I've had some of those conversations on social media today with people who feel like they feel like Hawaii didn't get enough as compared to other schools on national television. We can talk about that in a moment. But basically, Hawaii has 7 nationally televised games, the possibility for an eighth, and that's the Arizona State game. That's controlled by the Big 12, and we'll know that one either 6 to 13 days out whether it's on ESPN or Fox or ABC or TNT or ESPN Plus. So that's a potential eighth. You have a couple of games on the Fox networks. That's either broadcast or FS1 or FS2. That will be determined either 6 or 13 days out. And then you've got 4 games on the new Mountain West Plus app that's going to launch once the new Mountain West season starts. But I wanted to get your kind of takeaway on that, really, because, I mean, we know the matchups already. But do you feel like some of the respect was shown to Hawaii with the amount of nationally televised games, et cetera?
1: Yeah, I mean, Hawaii is, you know, by beating Cal in the Sheraton Hawaii Bowl on, I think it was ESPN.com the other day. I was just looking, and they kind of have the top tier quarterbacks in college, and then tier one, tier two, tier three, whatever. Mike Alihato is listed with about 4 other people as the best FBS, group of 5, group of 6 quarterbacks in the country. So you got an exciting offense. You've got an exciting quarterback and lots of wins coming off last year. So I'm glad it makes sense that people want to show Hawaii. So with the games that are on the Mountain West Plus app, those could also be picked up by television, too, as well, right?
0: Locally. Okay. I think those, at least 3 of the 4, the ones that are at home, there is a possibility, and it wasn't announced, and it may not be announced for a little bit, that those are picked up as part of the new television deal with Hawaii News Now. Now, the one at Northern Illinois is probably going to be a Northern Illinois-produced one, and that's one where it could, I mean, it might be one where it doesn't show up locally on TV and you might have to have the Mountain West Plus subscription to actually watch it. I don't think it's like the past where Spectrum or even back when it was K5 would travel to some of those games in the even going back to the WAC. I don't think it's like that now. You know, some of the schools have their own deals and they can produce their own games. And so I think it might be one of those where that might be the only game you have to watch on the Mountain West app for football.
1: That's a little weird because, I mean, college football, you send your guys on the road. If it's not being picked up nationally, Spectrum would send their guys on the road to do the games.
0: Right.
1: And here in Hawaii, when we're doing our local broadcasts on television, there's a visiting booth, and they're doing their broadcast. So that would be a little bit different,
0: yeah,
1: wouldn't it?
0: I think it's yes and no. I think there was one instance where it was different. I think it was last year with UNLV, where Spectrum produced a game for Hawaii. UNLV produced a game for its Silver Sports and Entertainment Network, and they had a separate booth and separate
1: right.
0: cameras. But more often than not, when Spectrum did the game, that was done. It was not like a only for Hawaii game. It was the game that was broadcast for both teams. So, like, if it was Hawaii, Colorado State didn't have its separate broadcast. Spectrum did the broadcast, and they were the only one. And then it was distributed however it was supposed to be distributed.
1: So, Colorado, the people in Fort Collins were watching Kanoa Lehi and Rich mm-hmm. Miano?
0: Yep.
1: Oh, okay.
0: Yeah.
1: I would think that you could, if you wanted to, you could send your own crew to do the local broadcast. You're only broadcasting people in Hawaii.
0: Yeah, I think if you have the rights, and I think that might be different this year, where I think Spectrum had the flexibility because of their agreement with the Mountain West, where you had X amount of games that you had to show. I think that might be a little bit different. But also, too, I think the Mountain West needs X amount of inventory for their app. Especially if you're going to have to pay X amount of money for it to make it seem like it's a relevant thing. They have 22 football games on the Mountain West Plus app this year.
1: Okay. One thing that stuck out is that the KHON family of television stations, they're not a rights holder. They're not paying anything. And they're going to have 6 games more than, you know, the Hawaii News Now guys.
0: Well, we'll
1: right?
0: see about 3 of them because some of those may go to cable, right? Those Fox Networks TBD, it could be FS1, FS2.
1: Oh, okay.
0: But, so they could still be Fox, though.
1: Well, it could be. And they also, you know, if the Foxes has the Mountain West Championship game, so if Hawaii's in that, that's a seventh game
0: right.
1: for the Fox family.
0: This is the incentive. And you know, Hawaii, by the way, has no games on CBS or CBS Sports Network, which someone actually did mention on social media today. Mark mentioned that could be an issue because, what is it, Hawaiian Telcom does not have CBS Sports Network. So I think every other entity does here, but Hawaiian Telcom does not. And I think I said to that person, if there are games like for basketball picked up nationally, you don't have that, then that could be a little bit of an issue. Mm. But the incentive of being good is if you're, you know, flirting with bowl eligibility in the first half of the year, you know, there's a good chance your game is not going to get relegated to FS2 or Fox Business Network or something. Like, you'll get FS1. Or if you're flirting with, you know, being a conference championship contending team, you know, you're flirting with being on Fox. And that is, like you said, that's KHON. That is over-the-air broadcast television, which is still, even if we're in the streaming age as we are, it is still where everybody wants to be in college football more than any other sport. College football still covets being on the ABCs, NBCs, CBS, Fox, CW. Mm-hmm. And that is, I think, one of the biggest things of this deal that we get out of it today. Hawaii gets three games on the CW, as you mentioned, part of the group, right? But I think the biggest thing out of it, two of those games are at home. The UNLV game, so you get that rivalry game at home. Mm-hmm. And then the North Dakota State one is the other one. And I like that one. I mean, I don't know what Hawaii is going to do, if they're going to keep their 6 o'clock kickoff times like normal. But the CW didn't mess with it. Now, this is the daylight savings time era of the schedule. But their latest kickoff time for their network is 11 p.m. Eastern. And that's the Hawaii game. So they're keeping a 6 o'clock local time for Hawaii, putting it on national television. They're the only network that's going to do that, and probably has, I think, in a long time. To have three home games on national television is almost unheard of for Hawaii football recently. And that, to me, is a great deal.
1: Yeah, and I guess part of that is just technology nowadays. Mm-hmm. You know, back in the day, you'd have to send a crew over and your trucks and all of that kind of stuff. Or, you know, hire somebody to do it locally. But it's so much easier now. Technical-wise. And you know what? There are so many television stations now getting into the sports realm, like the CW.
0: Yep.
1: They're called Hawaii's CW.
0: Right, right.
1: With Hawaii's CW, you know, you see the little promos for their wrestling and the NASCAR and stuff like that. But they're really, nationally, they're trying to get more into sports. It's because sports... Advertisers love sports.
0: Yeah.
1: They love the demographic and psychographic of the sports fans. They're usually more well off and all that kind of stuff. So they figured that out. I mean, look at commercials. How many commercials that you turn on a TV, even if you're not watching something in sports, there's an athlete pitching the product. It's because the endorsements from sports athletes are huge. And so that's why, if you, on a Saturday, turn your television on and you just go down the listing of all the different stations that you've never even heard of before, and they're carrying MAC games or WAC games or Mountain West games. I mean, they're all over the place. It's really cool. This is a great time for sports fans right now.
0: Yeah. I mean, and you mentioned the CW, Hawaii CW here. They're branding themselves as the fifth largest over-the-air network because they're in 100% of homes. Pretty much you can get them, you know, with your antenna, which is now, you know, digital. And then ION is sixth.
1: Wow.
0: And I think they say they're 100%, but actually ION right now has the Scripps National Spelling Bee, but they're the ones that are getting into women's sports like NWSL and professional hockey and stuff like that.
1: They got the first WNBA contract as well. And people are like, what's ION? And now you're like, whoa, they got in early. It's like they got on the ground floor at Amway.
0: Yeah.
1: You know, they were stoked.
0: Amway, brand of the show. Thank you, Chris. Your thoughts on it and some of the thoughts on the schedule in general, including don't get so comfortable with Stanford just yet.
1: Yeah.
0: That all coming up. Good to have Chris back. I'm so happy. So thrilled to have you here. Pacheco and Hart, it's ESPN Honolulu.
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0: Hey, if you've been trying to listen to us at 92.7 FM, just want to give you a heads up. There's a power outage, so we're off. I'm sure it's been windy the last couple days.
1: Something fell down at Tantalus again.
0: We may be off there for a short while. We'll let you know when it's back up if you've been hanging around with us on AM 1500, also on the ESPN Honolulu app and ESPNHonolulu.com. We were talking about Hawaii's television schedule. By the way, John Venneri, the voice of Hawaii football here on ESPN Honolulu, is going to join us next hour. Texter from the 781, some of the Fox games aren't assigned to channel yet. I hope we don't end up on FS2, which most people don't have anymore nationally.
1: Oh, really?
0: They're in lesser homes. It's kind of like CBS Sports Networks in lesser homes. They're also not Nielsen rated.
1: You mean homes that aren't as nice as the neighbors? What do you mean lesser homes?
0: Well, I
1: they're
0: guess
1: in lesser, they're in lesser homes. They're in the homes with the messy yards.
0: I hadn't thought about that. I guess it depends on the cable network and whether they want to carry it or not. And like I said, CBS Sports Network's actually not Nielsen rated, so you can't actually check on how many people actually watch a game that's on that network.
1: You can check how many cable boxes are.
0: I think, yeah, you can right? do that. Yeah, you're just not on Nielsen, that's all.
1: Yeah,
0: I think FS2 is Nielsen rated. We're going like inside the industry here, but I think that's the stigma. If you're on FS2, it's like, oh, what are we alongside of? Darts?
1: Darts.
0: I don't even know if they have darts. It's an assumption.
1: Yeah, we were talking about Ion, so now we're like, oh yeah, we're on Ion, not FS2.
0: Yeah, what are we next to on Ion? Blue Bloods.
1: Hey, that's a good show.
0: Yeah,
1: they have my mom discovered that show recently.
0: Really?
1: She's old, and but she enjoys watching Blue Bloods. In the home where she's staying, she needs assistance, but it's on one of the. You can stream it. I don't know if it's on Netflix or whatever, but she's watched all the Blue Bloods.
0: Oh wow!
1: Yeah, she loves Blue Bloods.
0: I will say, there was one place I was on the road. And I just couldn't find anything to watch. And I think I had stumbled on a Hawaii 5-0 marathon on Ion.
1: Oh, cool.
0: And I just stayed with it for a couple of hours.
1: Old Hawaii 5-0 or new Hawaii? Oh, I like the old Hawaii 5-0. I like Ben Kokua and, you know, those guys. Zulu. Remember?
0: Yeah, I do.
1: Zulu is in the beginning ones.
0: Yep.
1: But you know what I found myself watching? We'll get back. Sorry, I'm getting off track.
0: It's okay.
1: Have you seen this channel called, maybe it's been around for a long time, Antenna TV?
0: Oh, I've heard of it very briefly.
1: It's like MeTV. They just show old sitcoms and stuff like that. It's pretty good.
0: Okay.
1: Yeah.
0: Texter from the 233. If we send in pictures of our homes, can you tell us if it's a lesser one?
1: That's right. That's right. That's what I was saying. Huh? Less than 1,000 square feet, you're a lesser home.
0: I don't want to be in that discussion.
1: Car on blocks in the front yard? That's a lesser home. You know who you are. You're the one the neighbors complain about.
0: I have like a picture of 10 homes in my mind right now that fit that description.
1: Yeah.
0: But there's, you know, to actually get to the actual games here, Stanford right out of the gate, and I believe Hawaii is a very thin underdog in that game, according to a lot of the books.
1: Yeah.
0: Stanford's a game that, hey, you know, you beat them at home. We obviously know the lore of that game. You're at Stanford. Not time to get overconfident about that game.
1: No, this is going to be a different Stanford team. Now, they got a new head coach, right? Mm-hmm. Tavita Pritchard. They have, for the first time in how many years, a receiver who's coming off a 1,000-yard season. They have a transfer portal quarterback, I forget his name. He was a starter at one time at Michigan. So they've had quarterback troubles lately. And the people at Stanford are really looking forward to Oliver Luck and those. They're really talking high about this team. Now, Stanford plays Miami after Hawaii, so hopefully they're looking ahead. But it's kind of hard to look ahead when you're getting ready for the first game of the year. It's going to be a tough one. For Hawaii, but we'll see. I mean, Hawaii's got a good team, too.
0: DraftKings, by the way, Stanford minus three, which basically says this is to them is a pick 'em.
1: Wow.
0: Yeah.
1: Good for us, huh?
0: Yeah.
1: That's some respect.
0: It does also say a lot about Stanford. I mean, they are they have been a down program, and
1: they were 4-8 last year.
0: Yeah. Yeah. Mm-hmm. And I think that kind of aligns with what a lot of people thought. And you're in a conference where, look, you're not going to get much better. It would be a stunner if Stanford made a bowl game.
1: Yeah, or maybe got a winning record. Mm. Who knows? I mean, there are some good teams in the ACC that they're not playing this year, like Clemson and some North Carolina and some others. But I don't. It's kind of like, what's your outlook? I mean, you're like the Raiders playing in the AFC West. Sure, you got the number one overall draft choice, but you might get the number one overall draft choice again next year too.
0: Right.
1: It's just such an uphill climb.
0: Davis Warren is the projected quarterback who started 9 games at Michigan in the era between J.J. McCarthy and Bryce Underwood. His stats, you got to go back to 2024, 7 touchdowns, 9 interceptions, 64.1% completion rate, not great. And he's competing with a walk-on, Charlie Meyer, and a transfer from UCF, Dylan Rizik. That is not the most optimal quarterback room.
1: I wonder if, is it Charlie Meyer, you said?
0: Yeah.
1: Is it M-I-R-E-R?
0: Correct.
1: I wonder if he's related to Rick Meyer from Notre Dame. Ooh, back in the day.
0: That's a good question. But he's a senior. He played, I think, in the Notre Dame game. And he went 2 for 3 for 22 yards. He didn't do much of anything. And that's the only play he's gotten in his career. And if he ends up seeing significant playing time, then you've got a little bit of a problem there.
1: Yeah. There's a couple of teams on this schedule, like Stanford, that are supposed to be better. Remember Luke Weaver going to San Jose State.
0: Yeah.
1: San Jose State will not be what we saw last year. This is a pretty tough schedule for Hawaii. On the road at Arizona State.
0: That's an interesting one. I think that North Dakota State game at home is going to be really intriguing because nobody knows what North Dakota State's going to be. I believe North Dakota State will be a bowl team, but how good they will be making that transition from FCS to FBS is going to be really, really fascinating. And they're getting a lot of games on national TV because I think they're one of the more interesting teams in the conference, immediately joining it.
1: And they have a pretty sporty quarterback as well, from what I'm reading.
0: Yeah. So there are a couple of games like that. You're absolutely right. And then I think there's the question of, is New Mexico for real again this year? After what Jason Eck was able to accomplish. And Wyoming at Wyoming. I think Wyoming is a wild card in the conference this year. Hawaii goes there. It's a day game, which I think is a plus for Hawaii. It's not like you're playing at night and it gets kind of cold in Laramie. Also, granted, it's in September, not November.
1: Right.
0: But you'd rather play there during the day than you would at like 7 o'clock at night. So
1: yes.
0: I think that's there are to me the way this television schedule was aligned. There are so many more pluses for Hawaii, I believe, than there are negatives. That I think if you're a Hawaii fan, I know there are some people that are kind of nitpicking about it, and I get it, and we'll share some of that a little bit later on the good old X feed. But hey, this is a far cry from when you'd get like 4 games on national TV.
1: Yeah.
0: And everything else, like, going back 2 years ago, everything else was pay-per-view.
1: Right, or it was, your national TV games were like when Hawaii goes on the road to Florida, against Tim Tebow, right? I mean, it's like our body bag games were always on national TV, and it didn't look good.
0: It is Pacheco and Hart here on ESPN Honolulu. You want to get in touch with us, 808-296-1500. I do want to bring up something Chris talked about when we come back. Some of the things that could possibly learn from the WNBA. We're going marketing. That's next on ESPN Honolulu.
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3: I'm Christine Lisi. In the NHL Spotlight tonight, Game 4 of the Eastern Conference Final, where it has been all Carolina so far. In a span of less than 3 minutes in the first period, Hurricanes got goals from Logan Stankoven, Jordan Staal, and Sebastian Aho. They lead the Canadiens 3-0 in the second period. Montreal has just 7 shots on goal. The scoreless streak rolls on for Phillies ace Christopher Sanchez. 6 hits, 9 Ks, and 7 shutout innings extended his scoreless streak to 44 and two-thirds. The NL Cy Young favorite passing Grover Cleveland Alexander for the new Phils franchise record. Philadelphia beats San Diego 3-0. Sanchez has gone 5 straight starts of at least 7 innings while not allowing a single run for skipper Don Mattingly.
4: I thought he was a little rough early. You know, I don't know if this thing's on his mind at all, you know, going through it, knew he had to get through 4, I think it was. Seemed to settle down a little more after that. But, yeah, he's been amazing from the standpoint that it just seems like every time out, no matter what team or who it is, just kind of keeps going.
3: Mariners routed the A's 9-1, completed the sweep, and moved into first in the AL West. This was not a good night for the Braves, the team with the best record in baseball, or the team with the best record in the American League. That would be the Rays. Atlanta lost in Boston 8-0, while Baltimore, with a 5-run first, rolled over Tampa Bay 11-2. Cubs desperate to stop that 10-game losing streak, leading the Pirates 10-4, bottom eight. Gerrit Cole, 3 hits, 10 strikeouts. He and the Yankees lead the Royals 3-0 in the top of the 7th inning from Kansas City.
5: Hey, Rich Eisen here. I'll be out of the chair this week, but you're in good hands on The Rich Eisen Show with Susie Schuster and O'Shea Jackson Jr. guest hosting in my place. That's The Rich Eisen Show on Disney Plus, the ESPN app, and ESPN Radio.
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0: It is Pacheco and Hart, Chris Hart, Josh Pacheco. You're listening to ESPN Honolulu. Great to have you in. Chris Hart went to a WNBA game, which means we both have one in our lifetimes. You went to Seattle. That's a place I'd love to check out at some point. Climate Pledge Arena. Hopefully they get the NBA back at some point there.
1: Is that going to be big enough for the NBA? It seats like 15,000.
0: That's a good question. It's a newer arena. I hope it would at least suffice if they can get it back.
1: You know what's interesting? There's no parking.
0: Really?
1: I mean, they have some parking garages and businesses, just like at
0: Petco in San Diego,
1: like Lumen Field and T-Mobile Park. T-Mobile, actually, you can get to T-Mobile a half an hour before a game. They got a big parking structure and find parking. Now, I went to a baseball game on Tuesday night, but I mean, there was still a lot of people there. But we found parking. Oh, I think the game started at 7, and we got there at a little after 6 o'clock. And there's this parking garage, like an office parking garage, across Climate Pledge Arena. It's like across the street. Mm-hmm. So it's right there. They have street parking and all kinds of places to park. So, I mean, you don't really need parking there. There's enough.
0: Yeah.
1: But parking for a WNBA game was $30.
0: Okay,
1: which is very reasonable, I think.
0: Yeah,
1: I mean at the T-Mobile it was 25.
0: Really?
1: Yeah,
0: that's really good.
1: Yeah, the tickets for the Storm were $25, and I don't know, good seats, the lower section that we were sitting in.
0: Okay,
1: but you know the first thing you do when you go in there is they hand you this. As you come in, everybody, well, they have a table, and there's all these green lights, these little wristbands with green lights on them. So they say it's for the light show.
0: Okay.
1: So everybody puts one on, and then you during the game, it's remotely you can't turn the light on or off. It's remotely controlled by them. So there's certain times of the game when all of a sudden you see 15,000 green lights light up in the seats, or they start flashing, you know, at a different time. And it really adds to it. And if you want to, you can keep the light as a souvenir afterwards, but it's not going to work, you know, so what good is that?
0: Right.
1: So what you see is people, they leave them. On the way out, they just drop them on the table so they can recycle them and the next fans use them. It was very cool.
0: Yeah, for it's apropos for an arena named Climate Pledge Arena. You're recycling your lights.
1: Right. And, they're crazy about recycling. Man, see, we're not quite there yet in Hawaii, but if you throw a soda can in the regular trash, people will stare at you.
0: Really?
1: Yeah. It's, you know, people are picking up rubbish all the time, and they're very, very... very conscious about that in the Pacific Northwest.
0: Did you eat anything good, by the way, at any of those ballpark or arena?
1: No, I had some popcorn. I'm on my weight loss journey, and I gained some weight on this one. I didn't. I did have to go to Panera.
0: Okay.
1: But Panera Bread. Yeah. I had to go. I mean, that's my favorite place.
0: Okay. All right, so the actual point of bringing this conversation up
1: was
0: not for me to hijack it and turn it into food, but you know, you and I both appreciate being into the game. You know, not just okay, you're watching the game and then you know you're just kind of mulling around for a couple of minutes. You mentioned marketing. I mean, I think you mentioned the first thing of it is making fans feel like they're a part of something, like with the lights is
1: right.
0: Perfect. But you took some other notes down from what you saw, right?
1: Well, one of the things they do after, and I don't know if they happen to win this game, and Flaje Johnson, remember her from LSU? She's on Seattle. Wow, she's good. But what they did is afterwards, it's like UFC. They're interviewing the players on the PA system, and, you know, so everyone can, you know, listen in on what they thought of the game and sharing their joy and excitement of the win. And by the way, you know, in San Sheriff Center, we have one big scoreboard in the middle. They have two that are twice that size. Oh. I mean, it's like they have two big squares up on the ceiling. But that was one thing, because the fans, they stick around and they're listening to them. Nobody's a few people left when they were up by a certain amount with like a minute left. But most of the fans stayed there just to applaud the team, listen to the interview, watching them jump up and down and hug each other and stuff like that. And it's all on mic. So you're really sharing in the joy of the players. And I would love it if maybe at University of Hawaii they could do something like that.
0: Was it something where they just, like, you know, it was the TV interview that went over the PA, or was like a separate interview that was just for the fans in-house? Do you know?
1: I don't know. I don't know if this game was televised or not.
0: Okay.
1: I've become an instant fan, so I've been checking my TV. And they don't play much on national TV.
0: There are like
1: TV.
0: Six different television partners of the WNBA now.
1: But that was one thing. Another thing is they had a T-shirt cannon that actually rocked out some T-shirts. I think ours is broken because we haven't seen it, have we, lately?
0: Not seen it since the wind event inside the Clarence T.C. Ching Athletics Complex.
1: What's the wind event?
0: I think the wind, like, sent the shirts way beyond the seats. I think there was that, and then there were some other ones.
1: How was there wind in the arena?
0: No, the wind wasn't the arena. I think there was something else where the shirts kind of unraveled when they came out. It was like you've got the cannon, but it comes out like a whimper.
1: Oh, you see, they got, I mean, you know, who owns the Seattle Storm? One of these NBA teams or NFL teams.
0: That wasn't like Paul Allen is a minority owner. No, that would have been Portland. So, no, that's not it.
1: Anyway, but I mean, this thing, it shot out. It only came out once. But, I mean, it shot out 100 shirts.
0: Wow.
1: It just boom, boom, boom, boom, boom, boom, boom. It was like, whoa. And then they're cool. They have these little, I don't know if you can see this, you know, when people are shooting free throws, they lay these little towels on all the chairs.
0: And the towel, by the way, says look up, and it's got a green and yellow. Kind of reminds me of Mountain Dew or Sprite colors.
1: Yeah, because that's their colors. But it's look up, I'm guessing, because they're called the Storm, right? Look up. Look up. Here comes the Storm. But anyway, they sit those, and these are cheap. They probably cost 30 cents to make. And they put them out on the seats, and everybody gets to wave a little towel. And it's, you know, gives you a little souvenir as well. By the way, one of the things that they're the promo products that they sell, T-shirts, hats, and all of that, I mean, this is, I mean, first class. I mean, it's, you've got, you know, you go to the hat section, and there's probably 30 different hats to choose from, 30 to 40. Right? You can never have all the T-shirts. But the thing about these guys is they've got everything from, I don't know, branded pencils and telephones and, I mean, more than just shirts and hats. They've got anything you can think of. They got a Seattle Storm logo on it, and it's for sale. It's really cool.
0: And that tells you, too, the popularity. Like, you know, if the team weren't popular and the league weren't popular, then you're not seeing, like, anything and everything. You're just going to get, like, the basics, and then you hope everybody buys out the basics, and then you've made some money on your product.
1: Right. No, and they've got jerseys. They got everything. Jackets, you know, 10 different types of jackets and sweaters. But, I mean, so it wasn't that crowded. I went there before. I looked around, and I said, oh, we'll just come after the game. Let's go find our seats. Bad mistake. You couldn't walk. You couldn't. It was so crowded after the game that, I mean, they were making a lot of money.
0: Wow.
1: The another thing is they had a DJ playing, and I don't think you can do this in college. But they have a DJ playing, and, oh, by the way, before I was going, let's go Storm, let's go Storm, just like let's go Bows, because that's the only cheer I know. The game starts, and you start hearing everyone go, let's go Storm. they have the same cheer as we do. But they had a DJ playing, and they would actually play at certain times on defense just some different tones, just some beats. Dunk, dunk. It's like a drum sound. Dunk, dunk, and everyone goes, defense, and then dunk, dunk. You're allowed to play some music while the game is going on. I don't think you can do that in college, but I thought that was kind of cool.
0: Yeah. We've seen that in the NBA, too. I think you would, like in high school, I think the referees would be like, no artificial noisemakers or things like that. Kind of take the fun out of it.
1: Right. And they had a DJ there, and so the DJ is playing this, and he's doing this stuff during the game and breaks and stuff like that. But he's got his own, not like our rainbow dancers. They have dancers there.
0: Yeah.
1: But he has his own, like, group of, like, six or seven young ladies. And they're dancing, and they're right there on the concourse. They're just dancing and getting into it and stuff. It's just it's such a different level of activity at these games that even with a 5- and 8-year-old grandkids, they can be totally entertained throughout the game and not even watch the game. Yeah. It was really cool. And another thing was the announcer. The announcer, there is a lady, player named Zaya Cook. And so when she gets up to the free throw line, he goes, "Let her!" And everyone goes, "Cook!"
0: So you've got knowledgeable fans that you can tell if they're doing that, then they know the assignment, they know their team.
1: Right, yeah.
0: Love that.
1: Right, and the announcer, he was borderline not funny, but he had all these creative things that he would do. And just more stuff to bring the crowd into it. It was funny because, like, when, you know, you make a three, he's all, you know, Flajay Johnson for three! Everyone goes nuts. Mm-hmm. When the other team scores, he undersells it so badly. He'll be like, "Oh, I don't know, Patricia Jones 3, so and so 3, basket by time." Totally unimpressed. It was just a great experience, folks. If you get a chance to ever go to a WNBA game, It's affordable. It's fun. And the product is great.
0: Yeah. You know, long ago were the days where you'd have a WNBA game and you'd have to have it at like this really small venue. Like if you were the team in Chicago, you wouldn't be playing at the United Center. You'd be playing at DePaul. If you were in Atlanta, you were playing at what's the smaller arena? I can't remember the name. Now, I mean, you're playing at State Farm Arena, which is the home of the Hawks, and they're selling them out. In Indiana. Yeah.

0: as everybody still tries to find an excuse to knock the product, because that's just what people do.
1: But you, what would you knock it about? Because they don't dunk?
0: No, I don't think it's that. I think everybody will find a way to make it seem like, oh, this is not like watching the men play, or they're gonna knock a missed layup. What do they get on with Angel Reese? She says she's such a good player, but she can't hit a layup, you know, or you know, stuff like that. But I mean, look, people are going and watching it more than they have ever before.
1: Yeah, and I'm just looking at a this is something from a while ago. The Golden State Valkyries, they've a pretty new team in the WNBA. They last year they were in their valuation was $500 million. This year it's worth $850 million. In another couple of years, a lot of these teams are going to be billion-dollar teams, and these guys who bought them, you know, at the very beginning, I mean, their value is going to increase tenfold. It's everything that put together to make it a great sporting event, like I said, with the prices, and those will go up. It's not just Caitlin Clark anymore.
0: Yes.
1: Right? And that's how it was when they said, oh, well, Caitlin Clark's coming to town. Let's, you know, jack up all the prices against, you know, that she's in. And the prices do slide. I went to a Connecticut Sun game, and they're not very good, so the tickets were $25. You know, if Las Vegas, if the Aces or the Sparks come to town, I don't know if they play them or not, those ticket prices are going to go up a little, just like they do in the NBA and all over the place. But, yeah, great experience.
0: So what are the things that you think that UH can take away?
1: I like the interview segment at the end, but it's got to be – I like the announcer kind of having fun with the crowd.
0: Mm-hmm.
1: The volleyball – they do it in volleyball
0: with Ben.
1: Roof and all that kind of stuff. But – I don't mind a little personality in the PA announcer. I think that would be great. Not saying we don't have it, but we certainly could have a little more. But I don't know. I mean, are Hawaii fans ready for that? Are the, you know, you see the age of a lot of the basketball fans. It's a different demo than the men's volleyball fans. Men's volleyball fans, they get into it, they create it, they just start their own stuff, and it takes off. Basketball fans, they're more my age, and a lot of them are just fuddy-duddies.
0: Yeah, I would never get caught saying that
1: to
0: you.
1: Hey, sit down. I can't see. Don't get excited. You're making too much noise. That still happens.
0: And I think that's, you know, we both know Eric Matthews, the director of fan engagement and marketing. And I know one of the things that he kind of thinks of is trying to do things and hope, you know, people kind of adjust to it. Taking risks, taking chances.
1: Yeah.
0: And some of them work. Frankly, you know, some of them don't, but you never know until you try, I guess.
1: Yeah, and it is. It's the whole thing from a few years ago of coup.
0: Yeah.
1: That
0: flopped.
1: That's just trying too hard.
0: Yeah.
1: You know, let's not try too hard to, you know, and let the fans take it away. It's hard at football to come up with that kind of stuff, but in the arena sports, gosh, I can't say it on the air. What, you know, Gary was telling me years ago what some of the Maryland fans do and say, and what they chant in unison. You won't be able to do that in Hawaii, but there is, you know what, the best ones are ones that the fans come up with and the ones that catch on.
0: Yeah, and that's the one thing that volleyball on both sides has done so well. It's like we start it and we're going to hand it off to you, and you do the rest, especially on the men's side.
1: Right. We weren't the first on the men's side to come up with that. What is it? A Celtic clap or whatever you call it?
0: The Viking clap, yeah.
1: The Celtic clap. The Minnesota Vikings started that.
0: Mm-hmm.
1: And so we kind of adopted it. But look at how many teams, men's volleyball teams around the country, do that now as well. They didn't get that from the Vikings. They got that from us.
0: I'd be curious, and I'll focus on basketball a little bit, because that's the other sport. Not, you know, like baseball, you can't really, you know, basketball, I think, is the other arena sport where I think you have room to be creative. But I know what you're saying, too, when you talk about demographic and who's there. But I also look at when I go to those games and I look at student sections and I'm wondering where they are. And, you know, at some point, don't you have to tailor a little bit to what you do, the excitement level, the promotions, you know, all that stuff, to get those students there?

0: fair. I mean, because it almost feels like that's the one thing that in the other sports it's there.
1: Well, they go to football. Missing.
0: Yes,
1: they all turn out for football. You know, and maybe it'll grow. You know, a perfect place for this to grow, for this kind of relationship to the players and the team is women's basketball.
0: Yeah.
1: Even though we lost Laura Beeman, it's still for women's basketball. Those people that go there are rabid fans of UH sports. Right, they'll be there on a Thursday, and you know, it's just a matter of time before maybe those guys come up with something.
0: It is Pacheco and Hart on ESPN Honolulu. We did get a schedule that came out today with Rainbow Wahine Soccer. Their opening year in the Mountain West is coming up. Some quick reactions to that. Sports Center's in 9 minutes. Pacheco and Hart, ESPN Honolulu.
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0: All right, SportsCenter's coming up in just a little bit. College football is big in the conversation today with the television schedule. You've got the SEC versus the Big Ten today with the college football playoff and where it should go. And in first world problems, Arkansas's athletic director, Hunter Yurecek, complaining about the start times of games.
1: Oh, I saw that. I mean, he's got a little bit of a point.
0: Okay. We'll talk about that coming up in just a little bit. Texter from the 208, we're talking about arenas. How big is Grand Canyon's basketball arena? See, here's a good one when you talk about relationship to fans. Grand Canyon's basketball arena, I think, is closer to like 5,000 maybe. But it feels like it's bigger. The student section almost takes up like a third, or not maybe a third, but, you know, one side of the arena.
1: 7,000.
0: But they're like right on top of you. I think I remember saying this when we went there 2 years ago. And it was like, you walk in and you kind of feel like you're walking into a rave. Because it's just so upbeat, you know, the lights are kind of dim. You know, they have one of the best student sections everywhere. They're called the Havoc, the Havocs, and they're really loud and they're really energetic and they don't stop. You know, they're on the opposite side of the benches. It's one of the coolest places to go watch a basketball game, and now you'll get to do that every year because they're going to be a part of the Mountain West Conference in basketball. So yeah, you get to experience it.
1: And that was part of the problem because, you know, you the Cameron Crazies at Duke, right? Mm-hmm. They got the best seats in the house.
0: Yeah.
1: And there was always been talk about doing that at the Stan Sheriff Center. But the season ticket holders, they don't want to give up their seats to the students. So that's not going to happen.
0: But, like, the best place, really, if you want students involved, is kind of, you know, where the band is. Like, if you take that entire section behind the basket, especially when the opposing team is there, the right. band already does their job, you know, and then you have a couple of like straggling hecklers on the other side. And if you filled that other side behind the basket, that right side, and made that a student section, you gave them like, you know, gave them some of those towels or you gave them some other props that they could wave when an opposing right. shooter's at the free throw line.
1: Yeah.
0: That's cool.
1: Right. Because just putting these little towels on the chairs, they don't cost anything.
0: Yeah.
1: You know, that would be very, very cool.
0: All right. One thing that won't be on campus this coming year is Rainbow Wahine soccer, with the exception of the alumni game. They're still working on the lower campus field, but they announced that the women's soccer schedule, the home matches, will be at Waipio Peninsula Soccer Stadium, and a large home schedule before this team ends up going on the road.
1: All right. And by the way, it's not in Waipio. It's in Waipahu. I don't know why.
0: Mayor Rick Blangiardi, can we change the name, please?
1: And are we called? Is that what the field is called? Campus Grass Field?
0: I know, right? Yeah.
1: I mean,
0: well, it's not done, so we can't ask for naming rights yet.
1: Yeah, they should get naming rights. They should get naming rights for for Les Murakami Stadium, and call it the something at Les Murakami Stadium. Mm-hmm. You've got a lot of, you know, like the arena, right?
0: Right.
1: Like the
0: Banco Arena.
1: Yeah, Banco Arena.
0: In 45 seconds, quick thoughts on the soccer schedule?
1: Boy, the Mountain West season starts really late, doesn't it?
0: It feels like it, yeah.
1: It doesn't start until September 27th. The season starts with an exhibition on August 9th.
0: Well, don't forget, Colorado College is a member of the Mountain West. So it actually starts September 24th.
1: I didn't know that.
0: Yeah, yeah.
1: What's Colorado College?
0: Great question. But I think they're an affiliate member in the Mountain West in only that sport.
1: Oh, okay. Yeah,
0: and I think maybe men's soccer, too. But, you know, Hawaii doesn't have men's soccer. But look at the names in the non-conference. Texas Tech, Kansas State, Washington State. Those are some pretty nice names to bring down for Rainbow Wahine soccer. We got SportsCenter coming up. Our first look at traffic as well. It's ESPN Honolulu.
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5: SportsCenter. Two periods are in the books. Game four, Eastern Conference Final in the Stanley Cup playoffs. I'm Q Myers. Carolina versus Montreal. Game four going on with the Hurricanes holding a 3-0 lead after two periods. Carolina scored three goals in under 3 minutes. The Hurricanes currently have a 2-1 series lead, with the winner of the series taking on the Vegas Golden Knights, who swept the Avalanche, earning their third trip to the Stanley Cup Finals in 9 seasons. In the NFL, Super Bowl 50 MVP Von Miller said on Wednesday that he is for sure playing for somebody in the 2026 season, that he has already lobbied Broncos coach Sean Payton for his former team to sign him. He said, I quote, "I don't want to pat myself on the back, but at 37 years old, I can still roll out of bed and still rush the quarterback. I'm still a great guy in the locker room. I bring great energy. I make sure everybody is ready to go." He's an unrestricted free agent after a 9-sack season with the Commanders in 2025. Spent 11 seasons with Denver, traded to L.A. before the trade deadline in 2021, and had 110.5 of his 138.5 career sacks with that team. A couple NBA quick hitters. The NBA has warned Spurs Victor Wembanyama for violating media access rule. Wemby bypassed media obligations after Game 5 on Tuesday night. And the L.A. Lakers informed more than a dozen employees Wednesday they're being laid off as part of a reorganization under new franchise leadership. A source with knowledge of the situation told ESPN the Lakers sale to businessman Mark Walter at a $10 billion valuation was approved by the NBA Board of Governors in October after the team had been owned by the Buss family for nearly 50 years. For more scores and analysis, check out ESPN.com and the all-new ESPN app.
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6: There's one freeway accident right now, but it's affecting inbound traffic. It's on the Waterloo Freeway eastbound in the Fort Shafter area. Traffic slows right after you go under Pu'uloa Road. After Middle Street, the H1 stays slow to Makiki. Going the other way, both freeways are backed up a little bit at the Halava Interchange, but not as much as usual. After Halava, the H1 stays at 14 miles an hour to the split. The trips going east and windward are all looking good.
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0: Chris Hart, Josh Pacheco, John Vineri coming up in 30 minutes. We'll talk about Hawaii football with the voice of Hawaii football here on ESPN Honolulu. Some of his thoughts on the national television designations for the University of Hawaii, as we tell you some of the things that you need to talk about here in a moment.
1: Yeah, but John's going to come on, and we're going to ask him a question. he'll answer it, and then Mark Venneri afterwards will kind of explain what he was doing. He'll analyze the question and explain his answer to us.
0: I never thought about doing that. We should do that.
1: Yeah.
0: Next time we bring them on, we'll have John. Then we'll like surprise him like with Mark on the other line.
1: There you go.
0: And then just have him talk and then go. but that's coming up just after the bottom of the hour. The Hawaii football schedule. Part of the things that we're talking about today. Hawaii has 7 nationally televised games. The potential for an 8th. Which is the Arizona State game on October 10th. That's a Big 12 controlled game. But the highlights, 3 games on the CW, including the rivalry matchup with UNLV on September 5th. That's gonna kick at 4. So be prepared. It's going to be a little warm to start the game. And then North Dakota State is one of the other ones. 6 o'clock on the CW, which means they're not messing with the normal kick time. They want to go 11 p.m. Eastern. So that's kind of cool. The other one is at Wyoming. So 3 on the CW. Stanford's on the ACC network. And then 3 others on a Fox network to be determined. So,
1: and when do they, you wrote an email to the staff explaining that. When do they determine what channel it'll be on?
0: They usually will determine it 13 days out. So a lot of the big networks, they want to make sure that each game is on the best possible network, depending on visibility. So sometimes you'll get 13 days out. There are some weeks where the games are really, really good. They'll wait until the Sunday before. And they'll tell you the time, and they'll tell you what channel. Those are the 6-day holds, is what they call
1: them. That doesn't help the time as well.
0: Yeah,
1: does that mess up any travel plans for the team? Probably not, right?
0: Probably not. I mean, they probably know they're going to leave 2 days before or something like that. It's just more of, I think the only thing it might mess is flying back. But maybe you have that kind of planned already, or however. But yeah, I mean, like for example. If Hawaii's playing New Mexico on October 17th, and let's say, I'm just going to go through, I'm going to do the Rich Eisen for a moment. Let's say after 5 games, Hawaii is, as I think Hawaii could be, Hawaii's 3-2. And well, then you play Arizona State, you might be 3-3, let's say. That New Mexico game, if New Mexico is going into that game with a good record, you might very well be on FS1. Which is a good national cable network to be on.
1: Uh-huh.
0: New Mexico, by the way, 8 games on national television. That's something that they're hyping up, the potential for a 9th. There's a couple games that's like either CW or Mountain West Plus. I don't know. Maybe that's like a CW Flex or something.
1: Oh.
0: Yeah, they're hyping. They've got, you know, 3 on the CW, and they've got a Fox Flex for Hawaii and stuff like that. So that game potentially, they could be, I'm going to go ahead and say it. I think New Mexico could be 4-1 going into that Hawaii game.
1: Wow.
0: Because they have Central Michigan, at home. They have the world beaters in Mercyhurst. and then they're at Oklahoma, which I think would be the one loss, at New Mexico State, and at home against UTEP.
1: New Mexico State, it's a rivalry, so yes. You don't know what's going to happen in that one, maybe.
0: Yeah, and it's at New Mexico State, and those games have been drawing good crowds. That's a good point. But I think they will have a winning record. Mm-hmm. I think Hawaii has a chance to have a winning record going into that. So I could see that getting not getting sent down to FS2. You know, things like that. That's, as we said last hour, if you're good, your designation will be good when the networks decide where they want to be. And a lot of times too, there's, you know, okay. You know, the Mountain West has a deal with their networks who also have deals with the Big 12 and the SEC and whatever. So those games kind of get priority, and then it's where you're slotted after that. You're working with a whole bunch of conferences.
1: Yeah. This is the first part of the schedule is tough.
0: Mm-hmm.
1: Stanford on the road. UNLV, New Mexico State is at home. That's good. Wyoming, which we don't know much about, on the road. San Jose State, which will be much better offensively this year. We got them at home. Then Arizona State on the road. That's a tough schedule to start with.
0: Yeah. It gets a little better to the end. I think November is, you know, outside of the North Dakota State game at home, at UTEP, at Nevada, I think those are both expected to be Hawaii wins. Sacramento State's in their first year of FBS. You know, they're moving into the MAC, I think it is. That senior night, that I think a lot of people would expect would be a win for Hawaii at home. So, yeah, you're right. I think if Hawaii comes out of those first six games and Hawaii's 3-3, I think that's a win. And that sets you up really, really well for bowl eligibility. And if Hawaii's better than 3-3 in those six games, man, you got to feel really good about where you're going.
1: That means you beat somebody like Stanford on the road, UNLV, San Jose State, or Arizona State, if you're 4-2, my goodness.
0: Also, some of the things being talked about, Hawaii women's soccer. We mentioned that briefly last hour. The 2026 Mountain West schedule is out. Well, we knew the schedule is out. We now know the non-conference. And Hawaii is going to open up an exhibition, so it doesn't count. But it's against Seattle U, and it's going to be at on Pukalani, Maui. On August 9th, and then they've got the...
1: Where is that?
0: Where is Pukalani?
1: Oh, I put
0: Maui?
1: You on the spot. I'm going to Google it. I mean, I've heard of it. I might have even been there. But anyway, that's great for the, you know, the Maui fans.
0: Yeah. I know they have, like, a club team there. I'm guessing they might be playing at Kamehameha Maui, which I think is in Pukalani.
1: Okay.
0: I would imagine that's where they'd play, but they might be still figuring that out.
1: You know what I noticed? all of the tournaments are sponsored by the Outrigger.
0: Outrigger's been a huge supporter of women's soccer.
1: Outrigger soccer kickoff, followed by the Outrigger Invitational, followed by Outrigger No Ka'oi.
0: Yeah. Yep. That's
1: imagine the folks at Utah Valley or Washington State or New Mexico State. If they win the, you know, win the trophy for that tournament, they're all, what's a Naka'oi? I think there's a typo on our trophy.
0: Do they even have a trophy for that?
1: Well, you should. It's a tournament.
0: That's a good question. I legitimately ask.
1: What do you get? A
0: certificate?
1: A framed certificate? I mean, come on.
0: Or just admiration and appreciation that you you took the money to come down.
1: Go down to the trophy house and pick one up. Come on.
0: Opponents that are coming down for the three Outrigger events, Texas Tech, Kansas State, Western Michigan, Idaho, New Mexico State, Washington State. Hawaii's not playing Utah Valley, but Hawaii does have a matchup with Hawaii Pacific on August 29th. And all of that's going to be at the Waipio Peninsula Soccer Stadium, with the exception of the alumni match, Saturday, September 9th, 10:30 in the morning at Lower Campus.
1: I wonder if Natasha Kai would come out and play in an alumni match.
0: That's a good question.
1: Yeah.
0: Coach like Bud would know that.
1: Yeah, well, let's ask her.
0: Yeah. I think we have some open slots on Friday, potentially.
1: You mentioned HPU. Congratulations to UH Hilo. They won the PacWest Commissioner's Cup.
0: There's some good stuff going on in the PacWest, by the way. HPU's adding flag football. Hilo wins the Commissioner's Cup. And they dominated the Commissioner's Cup.
1: The last 3 years, I think.
0: I think so. I think you're right. And could we see an exodus of the SEC from the NCAA? This whole college football playoff conversation and NILs has taken things to like a brand new level.
1: But it just shows you, because I've always said the SEC, the SEC and Big Ten, they can get together on their own and make a new league. So Kirby Smart was asked the question about the college football playoff, because everybody seems to be okay with 24 teams except the SEC. And so he's like, well, basically, I'm paraphrasing, but basically he said, well, if we have to just go out on our own, we'll just go out on our own. It's like, if we can't have it our way, we're going to leave the NCAA. Now, Kirby Smart doesn't make that decision, but that's, you know, kind of his thought and the attitude, I think, of a lot of people in the SEC.
0: You know, I don't even know truly what the SEC's stance is, just because I feel like we hear a whole lot of different things between, okay, Kirby Smart saying one thing, Greg Sankey, the commissioner of the SEC, has his own belief. And then, of course, ESPN kind of has their own thing. There is division in the SEC. I mean, Greg Sankey said it himself that the conference is not unanimously in favor of 24 teams right. or 16. Which is a little bit of a problem because the SEC and the Big Ten are the two like voting parties here that make the most difference when it comes to where the college football playoff goes. But it makes what Kirby Smart said, you know, putting him on a little bit of an island because your commissioner's not going that far, but you are.
1: Yeah. First thing they need to do, excuse me, in the Power Four conferences is get rid of the championship games. You don't need those, right? And make that week a part of the playoffs. But I don't understand why the SEC doesn't want, or someone like Kirby Smart doesn't want a 24-team playoff. I mean, yeah. They would have, you know, I don't know. It's just bigger is better, isn't it?
0: If you're a bigger conference, yeah.
1: And you'll have more SEC teams in it.
0: Uh-huh. Roger Denny, he's the new AD at Oklahoma. He's like, oh, you know what? If there's college football expansion, then you know what? We could bring back Bedlam with Oklahoma State.
1: There you go.
0: And bring back that rivalry. Because, you know, it's not about the rivalry. Oh, we want to play Oklahoma State. No, it's about money because you're going to make them a lot of money with those rivalry games.
1: Right.
0: At some point, they've got to figure something out here because this is the one thing that is dragging down college football is not knowing how far you want to take this, at least in college basketball. All right. There's a lot of disagreement over expanding college basketball's March Madness to now, what was it, 78 teams or whatever it is.
1: But 70s, you know what? Yeah.
0: Yeah. But you know what? They got it done. They got it done. There wasn't this public battle between conference chairman and coaches and, oh, we're gonna leave or things. You know, it was, I know you don't like it, but we're going to do it anyway. And we're going to pass it, and the TV networks like it, and you eventually are going to like it. So deal. College football is not the same way. And granted, I know there's more money on the line, but that's the one thing that just kind of is dragging down the sport, which can continue to grow. I don't know. I like conference championship games, so I'm kind of the dissenter in this argument.
1: I'd like it for, you know, the Mountain West and places like that. Because it's something, I mean, that's something cool where you win your conference. You win a championship. But, yeah, for the other schools, nah.
0: Yeah, and, I think for the group of conferences, it's especially important.
1: Yes.
0: Because if you're guaranteed just one school, you want to make sure that the best school is the one getting in. And if it's Hawaii because you won the Mountain West, then you want to make sure of that. And if... what's his name? Was it Tim Pernetti? I think it was throwing out the idea of the NIT for college football, like the group of five open, where you're going to have your best group of five teams with the exception of the best one, because the best one would go to the college football playoff. Then you want to make sure the best one is actually going.
1: Yeah. See, I'm still for the idea of not of the group ofs. You don't go to the college football playoff. Mm-hmm. That's something for the guys with all of that money that you don't have. I mean, I'd rather win the group of six national championship than go to the go to the CFP and get murdered in the first round by Alabama.
0: Right.
1: I mean, that's
0: It is Pacheco and Hart coming up tomorrow, game six of the Western Conference Finals. And guess who all eyes are on?
1: Who?
0: Victor Wembanyama.
1: Wemby?
0: Yeah. And it's not, and I'm not talking about all eyes like looking up at, I'm talking about all eyes looking down on, especially after today. The NBA gave Wemby a break. We'll talk about that and more coming up after we look at traffic. Pacheco and Hart, ESPN Honolulu.
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6: Traffic's good going windward, and on the windward side, a little bit slow right now from Castle Junction to Manawili Junction, but not as bad as it's been lately. There's also some slow traffic on Kamehameha Highway after the H3. North Shore traffic got extra backed up today. Kamehameha Highway southbound is backed up from Waimea Bay to Pipeline. The northbound traffic is backed up from Waimea to Punalau Place. We do have one accident. It's on the Moanalua Freeway townbound in the Fort Shafter area.
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0: It is Pacheco and Hart. I think Chris fawning over his mouse made it over the air.
1: Yeah. Oh, really?
0: I think it did. Computer mouse, by the way. Chris does not have a pet mouse. I just want to make sure we make that distinction.
1: I used to have a pet mouse.
0: Really?
1: I used to have a pet rat.
0: Oh, okay.
1: That was like growing up. That's like, geez, what is that? Mid-70s? Early 70s?
0: Okay. All right.
1: Yeah. Yeah, they sold rats and mice at the pet store. I wonder if they still do that.
0: That's a good question.
1: Yeah.
0: We got a text early on from one of our listeners of the program. This is from the 208. First elimination game for Wemby. How will he react? Wemby being Victor Wembanyama. The San Antonio Spurs are down 3-2. Game 6 coming tomorrow in the Western Conference Finals against Oklahoma City. And before we talk about that, Victor Wembanyama was in the news today because the NBA decided that they weren't going to fine him after he skipped out on his media availability after the loss.
1: Because he was pouting?
0: Yeah, I mean...
1: Oh, so yeah, well, it's okay.
0: I don't know. I feel like the NBA is coddling him.
1: Yeah.
0: Like, usually when that happens, you get fined. Instead, they gave him a little bit of a warning. And to me, it's almost like saying, you know what? We know you're a star. We know you're young. You know,
1: we know you have hurt feelings.
0: Yeah.
1: And you know what? You got to just suck it up and do what? What's the guy running back for the Seattle Seahawks? Marshawn Lynch. Just say, I'm here so they don't find me. Answer every question with, I'm here so they don't find me. That'll be classic.
0: I mean, I remember we had the conversation a couple weeks ago about when he threw that elbow against. And I remember you said he should have been suspended.
1: Yep. At least a game.
0: Yeah. Do you remember, this is in hockey, the Vegas Golden Knights, they had an issue where, you know, they were restricting media access in the playoffs, and this was in the Western Conference semis against the Anaheim Ducks. You know what the NHL did to them? They didn't open the dressing room to the media, and John Tortorella, the head coach, didn't speak to reporters. The NHL's punishment, they fined the head coach $100,000, and they took away the team's second-round draft pick in 2026.
1: Wow.
0: Yeah.
1: I mean, I could see maybe Wemby didn't know. You know, I'm mad, I'm upset, I scored 7 points or whatever it is, and so I'm just, you know. I don't know. This was after they said, yeah, this game, we're going to be physical.
0: Yeah.
1: They weren't.
0: You know, the NBA really should have fined him. You know, you got to start him young. I feel like when you're a parent, you know, you've got to teach him young. When you make a mistake, you know, you do better the next time. Oh, he's going to pout again. He's not going to show up. And then you're going to fine him. But look at how much money he makes. Does the fine really do anything?
1: Look, I mean, fine him, you know, give the guy a $100,000 fine. And you know what? Do they? I'm guessing they do it like the NFL. You get fined, and they give that money to charity.
0: Probably.
1: So somebody could have used that $100,000.
0: It's one of those areas where now we're looking at Victor Wembanyama a little bit differently. You know, we've talked about him as kind of a unicorn in what he's able to do on the basketball floor. Now we're like, okay, is Victor's youth showing at this point? Jason Minnix, 94.1 San Antonio Sports, was on Amber and Ian a short time ago. And he called what Victor Wembanyama did after Game 5 immature.
2: He was wrong. It was the most immature thing he has done as an NBA player. And what I find interesting on my show this afternoon, Amber, a lot of Spurs fans saying, you know what, it doesn't matter. No big deal. And my response was, all right, LeBron James had done that. You guys would be hammering him left and right. It's a part of his job. It's a part of the responsibility when you're the team leader and a future face of the NBA. And when you have a bad night, you have to face the music. He doesn't miss many opportunities. And certainly after game one, he didn't skip out on talking to the media after his heroics. When you have a bad game, and he was bad last night on both ends of the floor, that's a part of the responsibility. It's a part of the job. He's got to do that.
1: You know, of course, a member of the media is going to have that, right?
0: Yeah.
1: He didn't come out and talk to us, so I'm really mad. But he's right. It was immature, and he's right about LeBron James. If it was LeBron James or James Harden or something like that, Kevin Durant, people would be all over it. It's Wemby. He seems to get a pass a little bit because he seems like he's an all-around nice guy. But it was immature.
0: Yeah.
1: Good word.
0: We're seeing an edge in him, though. I mean, there was video. I didn't notice this during the game, but there was video of him walking back to the bench when a timeout was called and, like, just, you know, bumping into Chet Holmgren on his way back. And a couple of Thunder players looked at him and was like, yeah, he really, you know, yeah. Like, he didn't see this because now the pressure's on. For real, now the pressure's on. Hasn't dealt with that all year. Now it's like, okay, everybody wants to see you in the NBA Finals. You want to be in the NBA Finals.
1: Right.
0: But this is the roadblock you're up against, and it's either you perform or you don't. But if you don't, you got to handle it better.
1: Yeah, you got to be a good loser. And you got to, you know, my old partner Gary always says, you got to learn to lose before you win. It's like, you know, it's not like he's full of himself, but I think it's just a little bit, he's used to winning. He's used to being the best. All his life, he towers down. I mean, he dunks the ball without even jumping hardly. His elbows are above the rim when he dunks. He has such an easy time with this. And then you see how he reacts when he doesn't have an easy time against a really good team that kind of out-physicals him a little bit.
0: We'll have game 6 tomorrow. Coverage begins at 2. We'll be on right afterward with a little post-show. Will it be Oklahoma City and the New York Knicks in the NBA Finals, or will we have to wait a little while, get to a game 7 on Saturday? We'll have to find out. All right. The voice of Hawaii football, John Venere, is going to join us coming up next. Traffic first and Sports Center after that. ESPN Honolulu.
3: ESPN Honolulu traffic.
4: Good going windward, and on the windward side, a little bit slow right now from Castle Junction to Manawili Junction, but not as bad as it's been lately. There's also some slow traffic on Kamehameha Highway after the H3. North Shore traffic got extra backed up today. Kamehameha Highway southbound is backed up from Waimea Bay to Pipeline. The northbound traffic is backed up from Waimea to Punalau Place. We do have one accident. It's on the Moanalua Freeway townbound in the Fort Shafter area.
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6: Carolina versus Montreal, game number 4, Eastern Conference Finals in the Stanley Cup playoffs, is into the third period. I'm Q Myers. Currently, the Hurricanes have a 3-0 lead with under 12 minutes left to go in this one. Carolina scored their 3 goals all in under 3 minutes. The Hurricanes currently have a 2-1 series lead with the winner of this series taking on the Vegas Golden Knights, who swept the Avalanche, earning their 3rd trip to the Stanley Cup Finals in 9 seasons. In the NFL, Super Bowl 50 MVP Von Miller said on Wednesday that he is for sure playing for somebody in the 2026 season, that he's already lobbied Broncos head coach Sean Payton for his former team to sign him. He said, I don't want to pat myself on the back, but at 37 years old, I can still roll out of bed and still rush the quarterback. I'm still a great guy in the locker room. I bring great energy. I make sure everybody is ready to go. In Green Bay, Packers running back Josh Jacobs was released from jail on Wednesday after his arrest on several domestic violence charges. Pending further investigation, the Brown County District Attorney's Office announced that the investigation remains open and ongoing. Our office, they said, has requested additional investigation. Is there a reason to believe there additional evidence may exist that would impact whether criminal charges are appropriate and what charges would be issued? Jacobs was released from custody at that time, and a final charging decision will be made by their office at a later date. For more scores and analysis, check out ESPN.com and the all-new ESPN app.
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0: Chris Hart, Josh Pacheco. We make up Pacheco and Hart here on ESPN Honolulu. You want to get in touch with us throughout the program at number 808-296-1500. 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Right here on AM 1500 and 92.7 FM, where you can hear Hawaii football all season long. The voice of Hawaii football here on ESPN Honolulu, John Venere, joins us now here on the program. John, outside of the obvious, and for disclosure, not that people don't know, John is also with KHON2 and Living 808. Their group, the Next Star group, also has the CW. Outside of the fact that you guys have three games on your television stations and potentially up to four more with the Fox TBAs and the Mountain West Championship game on Fox, I'm curious kind of what your thoughts are on seeing this all come out today.
1: Yeah, well, I mean, we're extremely happy as KHON. The sister station CW, Hawaii CW 93, it's one of those things where they've been a partner with the Pac-12 and now with the Mountain West, and we're excited that we're able to carry the game. I know a couple of years ago we did the Washington State game against Hawaii. That didn't turn out so well, but the Fox networks are those that say Fox Network are likely not going to be on KHON, but the Mountain West Championship game will definitely be on KHON. The only other question is Arizona State. They're a Big 12 team that has partnerships with TNT, ESPN, and Fox. That one could be on the actual Fox Network. So potential there with the Arizona State game, but we're super excited. I talked with our general manager and our sales team today, Bruce Nakamura. I mean, they're really excited that this is an opportunity for us to promote and just further our partnership and our promotion of Hawaii athletics and UH football and supporting Timmy Chang, as we've done, as you know, the last few years, taking on the Timmy Chang show and putting what just was a radio show and then putting that on TV. Thanks to, you know, Matt Apana and everybody at ESPN Honolulu letting us piggyback and put that on TV for TV viewerships. And that just, I think, broadened the support for the program. Unfortunately, that won't be the case this year. 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
2: Just a radio show?
1: Well, you know what I mean, Chris?
0: It's still me. I just want to say, by the way, I might be like the biggest viewer of Hawaii CW, just because I watch WWE NXT every Tuesday night, and I could probably rattle off when.
1: You're one of those.
0: I'm one of those. Yes, I am. Yes, I am.
1: Well, I got to admit, I have been a CW fan for a number of years, as it was the home of superhero television.
0: That's
1: with
0: right.
1: Superman and Lois and. And so I'm so glad that they've gotten into the sports realm, and even more so now that they're taking over and airing Mountain West games. I'm super excited about that. But back to your original question, which could take 5 minutes. KHON is extremely happy that we will be able to air UNLV, Wyoming, North Dakota State, all on two of those home games on Hawaii CW. That is free for everyone.
0: By the way, Whose Line Is It Anyway? Also on that network, one of the shows I love. John Venere joining us.
1: Fabulous show.
0: Yes, it is.
2: What about Police 24/7?
0: I don't watch.
1: I don't know about that one.
0: But that's one of those News Nation shows. I think they crossed over. News Nation is one of those Next Star channels. By the way,
1: here, Josh, I'm all about Equal. Hey, Chris, you're one of those.
0: You know, you said something though that I wanted to build on. Two of those three Hawaii home games, picked up on national over-the-air television, which I think is huge. I mean, how often would we talk about that amount of Hawaii football home games? And just let's forget television designation for just a moment. Not only getting picked up on national TV, but I'll look at that North Dakota State game for just a moment. National television, and the game's still at 6 o'clock at night, which means they're willing to have an 11 p.m. game and have it as part of like a major slate of games. Like, that to me tells me how much they appreciate what Hawaii football does, where, okay, we're not going to move a kickoff to 1 o'clock in the afternoon for East Coast primetime. Hey, we want to have your home games, and we want to keep it at a pretty good slot for your viewers, but not the viewers necessarily, but for those wanting to go to games.
1: Well, Josh, you and I have been a part of the media days together now for the last, since Timmy Chang took over. Mm-hmm. And the commissioner has been very, very vocal about how Hawaii is sellable in the fact that they are the last football game on college, you know, in college football. And so I'm not surprised that the CW is keeping that as the deal. And it was, to be honest, it was probably part of the deal when they signed the contract. To air these games. So I'm not surprised at all that is the case, because of how vocal the commissioner for the Mountain West has been in how strong of a, or how big of a deal it is to have Hawaii as the last football game in college football.
0: I know one thing that you liked right away. Playing at Wyoming in a game that is A, not in November, which we already knew already, but B, not being played at 7 o'clock at night.
1: Oh my gosh, I know, right? I'm so thankful that it's in September, where the temperatures will probably be somewhat normal. Northern Illinois, however, at the end of October, or towards the end of October, could be a little chilly. but you're right. No, and then for the first time ever, we're playing UNLV in September on the 5th. I mean, all three of those, we're starting the conference really early this year. And so, yes, I'm thankful that I don't have to go to Laramie in late November.
0: How do you feel, by the way? And I can even take the broadcaster hat out of this from you. Just playing a rivalry game in week one, week zero, Stanford, obviously at Stanford, but playing a rivalry game in week one really feels weird to me.
1: It does. And a conference game at that. Usually you've got, you know, at least for the last how many years, we've had a few games in September, or all of September, if anything, as non-conference games. So to be able to start conference play right away like this, it's both cool that because we have it at home. I'd much rather have it at home than in at UNLV. And so, yeah, it'll be interesting. I think this is a schedule that could play in Hawaii's favor, and it could also play in Hawaii's favor recruiting-wise because of how many games are on national television.
2: I'd like to actually play, you know, Nevada that early, not UNLV.
1: Well, I will say, since you're talking about Wyoming in late November and how cold it is, I've been in Nevada where it's been really, really cold. And we are playing them in late November, the 21st. But that also is on Fox. But, yeah, it could be cold. But then again, Hawaii's got players that will go out and warm up in no shirt, with no shirts on. So,
2: yeah.
1: You know, while we're in our warm booth watching.
0: Yeah, with warmers in there.
2: Lono Manners, I remember, did that years ago. Yeah, I thought it was Wyoming, but yeah, something like that. By the way, daytime high late September, usually in Laramie, 74 degrees, can get down to as low as 46 at night. So okay, hopefully the game will be done. Yeah.
0: 74 sounds beautiful.
1: 74 sounds amazing for college football, especially at 7,000 feet up.
2: Yeah.
0: You know, I want to bring up one other thing about the UNLV game in September. You know, Chris and I were talking about earlier that first six games of the schedule is I don't want to say brutal, but it has the potential to be really, really, really tough. Stanford, UNLV, New Mexico State's improved. Wyoming, I believe, is a wild card in the conference. I think, you know, Chris and I both agree San Jose State should be better than what they were last year. They were a disappointment last year. And then Arizona State being a Big 12 team.
1: Unless you're talking about the game against Hawaii, because put the putty stick on us last year. So, yeah.
0: That's a great point. But
2: and you know what? We saw how good Luke Weaver can be. That's what scares me a little.
0: That's if he wins
1: the
0: job.
1: Yeah, good point.
0: But here's the other thing that I look at with the UNLV game is you're playing for something that has stakes so early in the season that, you know, sometimes you feel like, because you don't have a preseason in college football, sometimes you feel like there's a little bit of a ramp up before you get into conference play.
1: Right, right.
0: There is no ramp up. I mean, it's Stanford, and if you're not prepared for Stanford, you better be ready for UNLV, and right there, the stakes are kind of high. That can kind of get the adrenaline and the blood flowing right out of the gate, which means, I mean, that could really set you up well. With a good win there, knowing how much is on the line, that can carry you a little bit.
1: Well, absolutely, especially how bad we took a shellacking at their place last year. And so to play a team that was pretty decent and had a really good season, you know, I'm not sure what happened with them in the off season. I'll do my homework eventually, but you know, that is a football team that has genuinely been good, but has always been a rival to Hawaii. And the Ninth Island Showdown moves into the Islands of Eight. And so, you know, you're right. There's a lot to be played for. But, I mean, every game is important when you're looking at possibly going to a bowl game at the end of the season. Hawaii knows better than anyone with that. And last year they didn't have to play the numbers game. They just did it. And so we're hoping they just do it again, because it's this could be either a really good schedule or a really tough schedule. But you've got the good ones or the tough ones at home. I mean, that's not to say that some of the road games aren't going to be tough, but you've got some of the ones that may be potentially your question marks. When you look at the season, when you play the matchups, the question marks are at home. And you know, hopefully Hawaii can steal a few on the road, and this could be a decent season.
0: You'd rather have the question marks at home rather than on the road.
1: Absolutely. I would rather have it at the TC Chin Complex than anywhere else.
0: And I think one of those, I think everybody's kind of circling, I am as well, is the North Dakota State game, which is November 14th. That's military night.
1: One of the best teams in the country.
0: Yes. Yep. And I think, you know, they've got a ton of games on national TV just because I think they are kind of a media interest, especially going from FCS to FBS, where they've had a lot of success previously. I think there are a lot of people that really want to know how good North Dakota State can be. And, you know, I'm thinking by that point, November 14th, I see Hawaii in contention potentially to clinch a bowl berth by that point. I mean, just kind of the way I could potentially see that schedule playing out. That North Dakota State game to me could be one of the biggest ones of the year. Sans UNLV and sans homecoming against New Mexico.
1: Well, and then there you have it. I think you just laid it out there because we were just talking about it. We have North Dakota State at home. Thank you. And that, you know, that's one of the places that I would rather play than going all the way to, Fargo. I would much rather be playing that at home in November than Fargo, North Dakota. They are a very good football team, but you can't put anything past anybody on the schedule. Northern Illinois at their place has been good. They're not always great, but they're a team that will be a question mark, I guarantee it. And we'll know more about our team when we get to that point, because then you'll be seven games in? Six games in? Seven games in. Eight.

0: 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Bingo.
1: I'm looking forward to it. John Vinery, the voice of Hawaii football here on ESPN Honolulu. John, we'll talk again shortly. I know we're getting ready for a month and a half from now. Mountain West Media Day is at the Palms this year. I'm excited to go back to the Palms.
0: And for all your listeners, stay tuned to all the social medias of ESPN Honolulu. We'll have some digital content there. They plan on making Media Day very big because essentially this is a new conference. They've invited four players and the coach, and so they're making it a big deal in the Palms. Who knows? They could hit it big.
1: And I think, by the way, one of the things about being at the Circa was that it's 21 and up, right? So we've had years where you couldn't have Micah Alihato previously because he was under 21. I don't think the Palms is a 21 and up hotel, so I think that takes away the that takes away any of those eligibility requirements for media days.
0: Yeah, and I think the Palms made a deal with the Mountain West. I think basketball is going to be there, right? If I'm correct, So it's good. It's good change of scenery. They've done it at a couple different places, but now it's at the Palms. So I'm looking forward to it.
1: All right, John. I'll see you. I'll see you in a little bit. Thanks, man.
2: Thanks, John.
0: All right, guys. Take care. See ya.
1: That's John Vinery, voice of Hawaii football here on ESPN Honolulu. Yeah, he was talking about Mountain West Media Days. So in the past, it'd be like two players and head coach, right? So
2: now four, huh?
1: Yeah. So, it'd be like offensive player and defensive player. Boise State wouldn't bring their quarterback, and people would be like, why isn't Boise State bringing their quarterback? Air Force would bring their punter because, of course, it's Air Force. we have to bring I don't know why it's the punter, but we bring our punter. So now, unless Air Force brings a punter and a kicker, this should be a little more normal. Four players instead of two.
2: Yeah, four players. So who would go? Because Micah is still... He's still. Oh no! You would bring the quarterback.
1: Yeah,
2: right. You would bring the quarterback.
1: I would think you'd
2: last
1: bring.
2: Last year, of course, you bring Peter Manuma, but this year,
1: I would think you'd bring Pofele Ashlock.
2: Oh yeah,
1: and then I think you
2: couple
1: you
2: gotta, of guys on defense.
1: Yeah, you got to pick them on defense. I think you got to bring at least one linebacker. I can't think of who, and then probably one guy out of the secondary. Can't think of who. I think there's just a lot of potential names there.
2: Well, there's to be maybe Sebo. You know, he's coming back, or who knows? Maybe we just send our long snapper. Send the long snapper, right? Because they don't get to do this kind of stuff. Well, Alihato is always in the spotlight. You send the long snapper. You send our punter, whoever our kicker is going to be.
1: There's three
2: guys right there, and then you send the I don't know. It's a good question. You know what? Send some people from Los who are from Bishop Gorman so they can go back home.
1: Okay.
2: That might be a way to do it.
1: I do like the kicker idea just because, who's the next Kansei Matsuzawa? Let's prep him early. And then if he has a good year, then, all right, people already know who he is because you've already got the sound bites and the video, and he's doing some of the highlight packages with all the television networks while they're there.
2: Right.
1: Can you imagine
2: back in the day when Tamua was playing, if they brought Tamua and he was doing some stand-up or something?
1: That would be awesome. I also, my goal this year, they had College Football 26. They had that at Media Days. And we got to see Micah play, and we got to see Timmy see that he didn't look like Timmy in the game. I'd like to play like a couple snaps on College Football. Well, I think it would be 27 or something. I think that'd be kind of fun. Yeah. We got one other thing on the television schedule that I wanted to bring up, and we'll do that coming up here in a little bit. Let's get traffic first. 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
5: If you're going west, traffic's typical this afternoon. There are slowdowns on both freeways to Halaba, and then it's slow on the H1 to the split. The driving time from downtown to the split, 31 minutes by taking the Moanalua. It's a minute longer if you take the H1. For inbound drivers, the H1 slows at the east end of the airport viaduct. The Moanalua is slower. It got backed up before Pu'ula Road.

0: because of an accident earlier at Fort Shafter. After Middle, it's slow to McKeeke.
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0: All right, SportsCenter's coming up in just a couple of minutes. It is Pacheco and Hart here on ESPN Honolulu, listening in from the 398, listening to Josh and Chris on ESPN Honolulu. Hey, thanks for telling us.
1: It sounds like they didn't finish their thought.
0: Or it sounds like someone was asking them what they were doing, and then they said what they were doing, but meant to send it to the person that was asking them what they were doing, as compared to sending it to us. Mm-hmm. That's my guess.
1: Okay. Like, well, thank you. Thank you for listening.
0: Like, the wife is like, what are you doing? I'm listening to Josh and Chris on ESPN Honolulu. And the wife's probably saying, who?
1: What's that? I thought that was a social media outlet.
0: Who? They're content creators, wifey.
1: They're storytellers. They're telling stories and I'm listening.
0: I had one more note on the television package that we learned with the Mountain West today, but also the Pac-12 had theirs today, and you know everybody's gonna make their comparisons Pac-12 and Mountain West because you know why did they split, but also who got the better deal. And I'd make the argument that still the better television deal actually was the Pac-12s. They get more money than the Mountain West, obviously.
1: Right.
0: But 100% of their games end up on television. Nothing on – I mean, you can stream them, but they're not like streaming exclusive games. Like you've got games on CBS, CBS Sports Network, the Fox family of networks, CW – and then, I'm cool like that. And USA Network. So between cable and broadcast, everything is right there. You don't have anything that you need a streaming subscription for. Mm-hmm. So, I mean, the Pac-12 is making that a big deal today. 100% on TV to kind of, you know, go at the Mountain West because, well, 22 of your Mountain West football games are on streaming only.
1: Right, and you know, because when they left, they're not a major conference. Mm-hmm. They're trying to be like Central Florida did by claiming themselves as a major before they actually made it into, what are they in, the Big 12 now?
0: Yes.
1: But, you know, so it's, they're just, they're working their way towards trying to be a real conference again. That's a wrong word to say, but that's what, you know what I mean? As a
0: no,
1: group of
0: five. No, I know
1: exactly
0: what you mean, yeah.
1: And they're not a group of five. They're the Mountain West Conference from last year.
0: Right.
1: And you got two of the lousiest teams that formerly were in the Pac-12 that stayed. Everybody left you guys for a reason. You weren't that good. You were holding them down. So now it's like there's no difference to me in Mountain West and the Pac-12 except the TV deal. Because of the Pac-12 name, it's marketing-wise. That's why they got more money. Because they used to be a Power 5 team.
0: There are a lot of people saying before this all came out, oh, Boise State's going to get they're going to be the biggest attraction. They're going to be the biggest draw in the Pac-12. And, you know, because every game's on national TV of some kind, that there's no, like, real comparison. But I think if I saw correctly, they have one, like, big network game, which I think is the Oregon game that's on CBS. Everything else is cable. So it's like, was Boise State actually the big draw?
1: And if Boise State is the big draw, you know, with Dante Moore as the quarterback, Oregon is going to, they're going to beat up Boise State pretty badly. And that's not going to be a good look for the Pac-12. You're going to say, what? That's your big dog? That's your the star of your conference? They can't even hang with Oregon.
0: Yeah.
1: When we're not even talking, you know, Georgia and, you know, some of the top teams in the country. Especially Oregon is a top team in the country.
0: All right. Coming up, I'm gonna move this down here to give us a little bit more time here. We've got SportsCenter in a little bit. We've got another look at traffic coming up. A little while ago on Pat McAfee's program, he had a special.
1: Not a program. A program.
0: Program. Yeah. He had a special, and it was like a bunch of the major commissioners of sports, so NBA, NHL. Rob Manfred was too busy. Dana White, Kathy Engelbert from the WNBA. And this is called Pat McAfee's State of Sports. And there are a couple of things that I took out of it, including one bit from Adam Silver, because right now the NBA is in a conversation for things like flopping as compared to the actual play, which is a little disappointing. You'll hear some of that coming up. It is Pacheco and Hart, SportsCenter next, ESPN Honolulu.
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7: Carolina is now one win away from a trip to the Stanley Cup Finals. I'm Q Myers, and the Hurricanes got the 4-0 win over Montreal in Game 4 in the Eastern Conference Final, and now have a 3-1 series lead, with the winner of the series taking on the Vegas Golden Knights, who swept the Avalanche, earning their third trip to the Stanley Cup Finals in 9 seasons. Game 5 is Friday in Carolina. Puck drops at 8 p.m. Eastern Time. In the NFL, Super Bowl 50 MVP Von Miller said on Wednesday he is for sure playing for somebody in the 2026 season, that he's already lobbied Broncos head coach Sean Payton for his former team to sign him. He said, I quote, "I don't want to pat myself on the back, but at 37 years old, I can still roll out of bed and still rush the quarterback. I'm still a great guy in the locker room. I bring great energy. I make sure everybody is ready to go." Miller is an unrestricted free agent. He had a 9-sack season for the Commanders in 2025. Spent 11 seasons with the Denver Broncos before he was traded to L.A. before the trade deadline in 2021. And in Green Bay, running back Josh Jacobs was released from jail Wednesday after his arrest on several domestic violence charges. Pending further investigation, the Brown County District Attorney's Office announced that the investigation remains open and ongoing. In the NBA, the league has warned Spurs Victor Wembanyama for violating media access rules. He bypassed media obligations after Game 5 on Tuesday night. And the Lakers, they informed more than a dozen employees Wednesday that they were being laid off as part of a reorganization under new franchise leadership. A source familiar with the situation told ESPN. For more scores and analysis, check out ESPN.com and the all-new ESPN app.
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8: Traffic's fine going east after Punahou. Windward traffic is okay, especially on the H3 and the Poly. But on the Likelike, there's a new accident near the Kahekili interchange. Going west, a new accident on the H3 ramp to the H1 westbound in the Halawa interchange. After it, you'll stay in heavy H1 traffic to the split. It's slower than normal inbound from the west, especially on the Moanalua, because of an accident earlier. Nimitz eastbound is okay after Kalihi Street.
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0: All right, it is Pacheco and Hart, Chris Hart, Josh Pacheco.
1: Breaking
0: great to be
1: news.
0: With you. Yeah.
1: Breaking news. Breaking news. Let's go to the news desk now. Josh Pacheco. Josh?
0: On Instagram a short time ago, now former Hawaii pitcher Sebastian Gonzalez announcing he has entered the transfer portal. Gonzalez did not pitch this past year. He had an injury that he suffered during practice that sidelined him the entire year, and I mentioned this in the post mortem section of the post game show after the Big West tournament.
1: Uh-huh.
0: That one of the turning points of this season really came before Hawaii even threw a pitch, and that was the Sebastian Gonzalez injury. That I think if you had him, you would have probably the best starting rotation that Hawaii would have had in Rich Hill's 5 years. You'd have a dedicated Friday, Saturday, Sunday guy.
1: You didn't play all year. So does that mean you're going to land in a better spot than Hawaii somewhere else?
0: That's a good question.
1: I don't think so.
0: Yeah, that's a great question. I don't know. I mean, I don't know when this was posted on. I think this was posted on Instagram. And you know me, I don't really use Instagram. So I honestly, someone texted into the program and mentioned it. And I didn't want to say anything just because, I mean, I don't want to corroborate anything that I don't know. Mm-hmm. But yeah, it turns out that I did get it confirmed that it was on the portal. So or it was on one of his Instagrams. I don't know what his Instagram handle is, but actually, you know what? It would help if when I search for it, I spell his name correctly. That will do it.
1: What, Sebastian or Gonzalez?
0: The Gonzalez.
1: Oh,
0: I think I instead of an N, I put like an L or something. It was pretty bad. But anyway, that's something we just learned. Sebastian Gonzalez entering the portal. I think one of the big questions is now Isaiah Magdaleno. Because honestly, if there's any time to go, it's now. Mm-hmm. After the year that he had last year, that I mentioned this last week. There were double digit scouts that were there for him.
1: Wow.
0: At the Big West tournament game, and I think five of them were from the Arizona Diamondbacks. And you know, it was a good outing, 6+ innings. He still made it to the all tournament team in the Big West. But when you have that much interest in you, and it's, you know, building and growing, and people are already talking about you as a potential draft prospect, it almost seems like right now it's kind of like the time where you should go.
1: But didn't you say that he's not going to get drafted that high just because he doesn't throw like Mizorowski? I mean, what's his top speed consistently? 95?
0: 91.
1: 91?
0: Yeah.
1: Yeah, so we'll see.
0: Well, I think that's a great question because clearly he was dominating hitters in his final 3 weeks. And if you add the tournament, he was pretty good.
1: Right.
0: But it wasn't his fastball. It was his changeup and it was his curveball.
1: Uh-huh. Unbelievable changeup. Now, yeah. here's a guy, though, that, you know, if you don't have the same year next year, then maybe you don't get drafted. So at least now it's your best chance to get a little bit of money.
0: Yeah.
1: And then also, you know, a chance to get your pro career started early. I can't blame the guy if he left.
0: Yeah, and you could see, too. I mean, I think his draft stock definitely rose, but how much did it rise? And, you know, did it rise high enough to the point where it says, you know what, there's good enough money, I can start my pro career. You know, now's a really good time. I think another name is going to be Elijah Ikez, because there were scouts that had talked about his draft ability.
1: Wow.
0: But then again, he missed 20 games because of his hand injury. And so, you know, I think the hope is that he is back. And I think there's a strong belief, in my book at least, that he will be back. I say he missed 20 games, technically 21, because he missed the tournament game with an injury that we didn't learn about until that particular day. So, I mean, does that hurt his ability to get drafted? Does that keep him here? You know, we'll find out. There's a lot of questions, I think, around this Hawaii baseball team. The entire outfield is going to have to be new next year.
1: Wow.
0: You look at starting pitching. I mean, now no Sebastian Gonzalez, the potential for no Isaiah Magdaleno. You're looking at Hakeely Robello. You're looking at a rising face in Brody Martin Grudzelanek. And then we'll see kind of what else kind of comes into play. You look at that infield. At catcher spot, you're fine with Redding back, but we'll see what the rest of the infield looks like.
1: Yeah, and, I mean, you thought that Aaron Gnat had a big job in the offseason. Yeah. Rich Hill's got you got to treat it like Magdaleno's not coming back. Mm-hmm. And he's got a lot of work to do. Well, hopefully it'll be a good news. We get some guys who in here can actually hit.
0: Yeah. You know, there was one guy who did announce that he's going to the University of Hawaii baseball program. Was it yesterday or was it the day before? I can't remember. Levi Medela, who was at Golden West, where former Hawaii pitching coach Matthew Troop is. And he announced that he's going to be going back to the University of Hawaii. He's from Maui, plays first base, and plays the outfield. Actually, I say Golden West. Shorter University was actually where he was. And then he went to Golden West last year.
1: What's a Golden West?
0: It's a college.
1: Oh, okay.
0: It's not another name for California.
1: I'm learning so much on today's show.
0: Graduated from Baldwin, hit .312 last year with 2 home runs and 30 RBI. So I know there are some people excited to see him back, home.
1: Well, hopefully he can hit .312 for Hawaii.
0: Yeah, and I think Rob DeMello had a conversation with him, so you can check that out on KHON2's socials. So that's the breaking news. Thanks, Chris, for tossing it to the breaking news desk. Some of the other things that we are talking about here on the program, Hawaii football schedule now has television designations next to it. Mm-hmm. Hawaii will have 7 nationally televised games, the potential for an 8th, depending on what happens with Arizona State. 4 games on Mountain West Plus, and I believe 3 of those will be games broadcast by Hawaii News Now. That, of course, has not been finalized yet, but it's very likely that that would be a part of a smaller local package that would go along with everything new.
1: So Hawaii News Now, if they are going to broadcast these games, they have they won the right to be the television entity to make an offer.
0: Yeah.
1: I would think that we've got to be coming close to having that offer accepted or not accepted. I don't know what the negotiations are like. So they're not going to get hardly any football games.
0: Right.
1: But they'll have all the other sports.
0: Yeah. The biggest value is going to be volleyball. I think it remains to be seen how much basketball, how much gets taken away by the CW or the Fox networks or the CBS networks. But yeah, that's where your largest value is going to be. And remember, every game is going to have a production of some kind. It's not, you know, that's the rule in Mountain West broadcast, is that if it's going to be on your television network or not, it's got to be produced. If it's on K5 or one of those, great. If not, you got to produce it for the Mountain West Plus app. So, you know, that's going to be and you know what? Great for soccer. Great for softball, great for baseball, because I think soccer may have had like two broadcasts last year on television. Softball, I think, had two. So, you know, it's great for those to get increased exposure.
1: So even if I download the Mountain West, see, softball has a hard time getting on television because it conflicts with baseball or men's volleyball. Mm-hmm. And so would all the softball games be on the MW Plus?
0: Yep.
1: Wow. Yeah. That's a lot of announcers. Yes. We have enough announcers in Hawaii that do sports.
0: I think there are.
1: Okay.
0: I think there are. But yeah, I mean, that's a heavy workload, but you know, that's part of that whole agreement. And, I think it's good. You know, a lot of people complained about baseball because, and, you know, credit to Spectrum, they upped the amount of baseball that they did this year. You know, especially on Sundays. So I want to give them a bunch of credit for that.
1: Yeah. I know a lot of people complained last year.
0: Yeah. There were various reasons for that. But, yeah, I mean, I think it's good all around. And, you know, more ways to get the Hawaii product out there. And, you know, if it's not on TV and you have Mountain West Plus, I believe some of the proceeds from Mountain West Plus goes to the school that you root for. So there's a value. Uh-huh. We got an email today. You know, we could go to a website and get the latest updates on that. Here's the biggest update I want to know of. What's it going to cost? That's what I want to know. What's it going to cost?
1: Yeah, that's a good question. I got that email, and basically they're just putting us on an email list for now.
0: Yeah.
1: That's a great question.
0: From the three.
1: What would you? Yeah. Sorry, really quick. What would you be willing to pay?
0: I want to say I think
1: $5.99 a month.
0: I think I might have said in the past $6.99. But I think I'd be willing to go up and look at me haggling on the air. I think I'd be willing to go up to just because of the tonnage. I'd go up to like $9.
1: Huh.
0: Just if you're gonna have every baseball game, every women's volleyball match. You're going to have football in there, every men's and women's basketball. There's a lot in that. And by the way, keep in mind, you still have men's volleyball in the Big West and, right. You know, water polo, but more so men's volleyball. You're going to still need ESPN Plus for that, even if it's on television locally. So technically, I guess you're going to need two streamers.
1: Yeah, I mean, a lot of people have multiple ones anyway. But that's, I mean, if it gets up to, you know, you're spending – I don't know, $15 a month for a couple of, couple of streams. It gets a little. People are going to start making choices.
0: Yeah.
1: And from what you're saying, every game, whether it's on national TV, say the Stanford game, football games on the ACC network, that will also be on MW Plus.
0: Oh no, that's ACC controlled. So that's on ESPN app. So if it's not on national television, it would be on MW Plus.
1: Okay, gotcha.
0: So ACC network is the ESPN app. The CW, if you have ESPN Unlimited, the CW games are also on the ESPN app.
1: Okay. Yeah. See, I think a lot of I wonder if how much this hurts, by having this app. Because okay, now I gotta go on ESPN Plus. I gotta pay for that. It's like $6 a month, something like that, right? I gotta get the ESPN app. I gotta get the MW app. I gotta find some other app because maybe, like a lot of the cord cutters, how are they gonna catch these games?
0: Right. That's the one thing I've always liked about Spectrum is that. Like the Fox One, you get it as part of your subscription. So that's where you can watch some of the Hawaii games if they're on the Fox networks and they're streamed. If they're on CBS, Paramount Plus, you get ESPN Unlimited with Spectrum. So that also covers the CW. So I've liked, this is not an ad, I've liked that a lot of that is rolled in because it makes it makes managing that much easier. So, okay, I'm going to get another few apps. Like, you know, I did get Netflix. But you know what? Got Netflix, but I'm not paying for all the other ones. So, you know, that makes it a lot easier, like, in that regard.
1: Yeah, I just think that the way this is going, and we've actually talked about this mm-hmm. before, but this is the first time it's actually I'm kind of my eyes have opened to this of where streaming sports are going.
0: Yeah.
1: Because if I want NFL, then I got to have Prime, but you get free delivery. But you Prime, I've got to have Netflix,
0: and your free delivery might be same day now that they're building another place in West Oahu.
1: Yeah, I have comments about that, but I'll save it.
0: I knew if I triggered that would happen.
1: Because I'm a news junkie.
0: Anyway.
1: But, yeah, I mean, okay, so you got those two, Netflix and Amazon. You got to get the MW. You got to get ESPN+. There's four right there. I mean, just off the top of my head, mm-hmm. that's what, $40 a month that mm-hmm. you're going to be spending just to be able to make sure you see all the games.
0: From the 373. Well, they show Liv on the CW, so that's how much respect UH Sports is getting. Actually, no, the Liv is not on the CW anymore. Liv is on Fox, but I don't blame you for that because good luck finding Liv on Fox anyway.
1: Right. Well, they bought their time
0: yes.
1: on the CW. They were like an infomercial.
0: Yeah.
1: They paid the CW to air their tournaments.
0: Yeah. CW gets a lot more respect now. I'm not going to be one of those. Look, we ripped on True TV. It was the big Scott Van Pelt bit, right? True TV or not True TV. And he would name a show, and you had to make a decision. Was it on True TV, or is it like a fake show? And
1: oh, that's funny.
0: A lot of people couldn't get it right. Nowadays, people know True TV a little bit more because a lot of the sports also simulcast there. So you know that you can watch Impractical Jokers. That's all I know that's on True TV.
1: Yeah.
0: But nobody rips on the CW anymore because the CW is a lot more legitimate.
1: I'm telling you, you got to check out Antenna TV. Where else where else can you see great TV shows from the past like Alice? Barney Miller. That was a great TV show.
0: Okay.
1: Very well written.
0: Is the Andy Griffith show there?
1: I know Bewitched is.
0: Okay, that's a classic.
1: And Family Ties, I Dream of Jeannie. They have Johnny Carson. They have The Tonight Show.
0: Okay.
1: Johnny Carson. Maude is on there. News Radio. Remember that? Joe Rogan. News Radio.
0: Oh.
1: And then they have, you know, spinoffs that never really made it, like Archie Bunker's Place or The Ropers.
0: Okay.
1: For, you know, The Ropers from Three's Company?
0: Okay, okay, got it.
1: The landlord downstairs, they have their own show called The Ropers. Or everyone's favorite, The Ted Knight Show.
0: If you don't know, by the way, because you can't see it on radio, I'm just nodding my head just as a courtesy.
1: Oh, you not like know I know Ted any.
0: Not like I know 80% of these shows.
1: You see Caddyshack?
0: Yes.
1: The rich guy that Chevy Chase was always hassling. That's Ted Knight.
0: Okay.
1: His claim to fame was the Mary Tyler Moore Show.
0: Look, I'm still Heroes and Icons. I'm still one of those guys because they have a Star Trek marathon every night, Sunday through Saturday, or Sunday through Friday.
1: Yeah.
0: Anyway, it is Pacheco and Hart here on ESPN Honolulu. Someone did ask about whether the school has a say in television times. And today, Arkansas shows that is absolutely not the case. We'll share that coming up after traffic. Pacheco and Hart, ESPN Honolulu.
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14: There's a new freeway accident on the west side. It's on the H1 westbound after the Waikele exit. Traffic is backed up into the H1-H2 split. If you're going that way, the H1 slows after the Hickam curve, and the Moana Lua slows at the top of Red Hill. The Windward commute is good on all three highways, and Kalani Anoli Highway has started to clear after Kapa'a Quarry Road. In town, the H1 westbound is okay. It's slow eastbound from Middle Street to the Makiki Viaduct.
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0: All right, SportsCenter's coming up in just a couple of minutes. Someone asked the question earlier, Chris. Does the school have any kind of a say in television times and scheduling? And I think as we learned today, Hunter Yurecek is the athletic director for Arkansas. And I love this New York Post headline. Titled sensationalism. Arkansas AD goes scorched earth on ESPN SEC for unacceptable football schedule. Genuine welfare issue.
1: Okay. That's way better than I'm at Whole Hog Sports. Displeased Hunter Yurecek calls for changes in kickoff times for Arkansas football. He was displeased.
0: See, that
1: I like
0: sounds
1: scorched
0: mean.
1: Earth. I like yeah. scorched earth.
0: Chris Hart loves sensational headlines. So this is because there's a game that they play at Utah, which is at 9:15 Central Time. And then the next week they host Georgia.
1: 9:15 p.m.
0: Correct. Thank you. I'm sorry. And then they host Georgia at 11 a.m. Central Time. That's the following Saturday. He says that it puts Arkansas at a competitive disadvantage because I guess when they get back to Arkansas after the Utah game, it's the next day. It takes away a day of rest and whatever. He says it risks the health of the athletes, saying, and I quote, this assigned schedule will cost our student athletes nearly a full day of rest and recovery that they would otherwise have available to them. This is not simply a competitive disadvantage. It is a genuine welfare issue for the young men who represent our program and contribute greatly to the bottom line of our television partners.
1: Yeah.
0: Close quote.
1: And you're sandwiched. You're going from Utah on the road to going to play Georgia. I mean, if he was playing UMass instead of Georgia, maybe he wouldn't complain as much.
0: Yes. Now, you said to me before the show, you actually think you somewhat agree with Yurecek, right?
1: Yeah, I agree with him. I when you're making the schedule, because they do that in the NFL, right? If you're going to go play in Europe, you have a bye afterwards. Or if you've got a Thursday night game, you've got they try and give you as much time as they can. Mm-hmm. They could have made this game I don't know, at a later time or something. There's something that could have been done, I think, by the SEC, but, hey, you got no choice. Maybe there's other schools that feel the same way, and they just didn't whine about it.
0: Yeah, you know, the tough thing is, okay, the Utah game is not your conference's game. Like, that's the Big 12, and you know what? For Utah, that is, what, an 8 o'clock plus start? That's kind of, that's late for Utah. I don't hear Utah complaining about a game that's going to start after 8 o'clock local time. I mean, if there's anybody who has a bigger gripe about that, it's them. You know, granted, they get to stay home the next day, but the worst thing is what? You're going back to Arkansas.
1: Right. But I mean, in Utah, they don't drink coffee over there, so it's like you got to stay up late and all of that stuff.
0: That's a good point. See,
1: so they got to be complaining about that.
0: See, this is the thing. Like, you all are willingly taking ESPN's money. Because you wanted the big television deal, you wanted your games on ABC at the 3:30 Eastern slot, the coveted slot. You can't bite the hand that feeds you, and that's the thing that I think like Hunter Yurecek is doing that I think is the big problem. You're still getting on television. Don't complain about the Utah game. That's not even yours. You're gonna get more money, by the way. And if you want to know how truly someone feels. Is if, as Greg Sankey said, their television deal is undervalued, so they're going to want more money from ESPN. Hunter Yurecek better come out and say, we don't want your money because you're not treating the general welfare of our student-athletes fairly. Coming up, SportsCenter, I know you want to finish a thought on that, so we'll do that coming up. And we now know who's going to be in the next class of the Hawaii Sports Hall of Fame. I think we can already look toward 2027 if we had our way. That's coming up after SportsCenter and traffic on ESPN Honolulu.
2: This is SportsCenter. The Broncos and Von Miller, could we see a reunion? I'm Q Myers, Super Bowl 50 MVP. Von Miller said on Wednesday he is for sure playing for somebody in the 2026 season, and he's already lobbied Broncos head coach Sean Payton for his former team to sign him. He said, and I quote, "I don't want to pat myself on the back, but at 37 years old, I can still roll out of bed and still rush the quarterback. I'm still a great guy in the locker room. I bring great energy. I make sure everybody is ready to go." Von Miller's 37 years old, an unrestricted free agent, had a 9-sack season for the Commanders back in 2025, spent 11 seasons with Denver before he was traded to the Rams before the trade deadline in 2021. And in Green Bay, Josh Jacobs, he was released from jail Wednesday after his arrest on several domestic violence charges. Pending further investigation, the Brown County District Attorney's Office announced that the investigation remains open and ongoing. And in the NHL Stanley Cup Final, well, not quite yet, but Carolina's one game away. The Hurricanes won 4-0 over Montreal in game number four. They have a 3-1 series lead with the winner of the series taking on the Vegas Golden Knights, who swept the Avalanche, earning their third trip to the Stanley Cup Finals in 9 seasons. Game five is Friday from Carolina with puck drop at 8 p.m. Eastern time. For more scores and analysis, check out ESPN.com and the all-new ESPN app.
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4: The drive over to the windward side is good, and Kalani Amoli Highway is cleared to Mount Awili Junction. The slowest traffic on the windward side is on Kahikili, southbound through Ahui Manu. The drive east is good after Punahou, much better to the west. Both freeways are clearing to Halava, but it's slow from the Halava merge to Waikele because of an accident after the Waikele exit. And it's still bumper-to-bumper on both freeways eastbound, approaching the Middle Street merge.
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0: All right, it is Pacheco and Hart. You are listening to ESPN Honolulu. Coming up, news of the offbeat. It's been a while. I was telling Chris before the show, during the break, I am so glad to have you back. And I think the listener feels the same way. So glad you're back. News of the offbeats coming up in a little bit.
1: Thank you.
0: It really
1: means a lot. It means a lot to me.
0: Yeah, definitely not for me. Hawaii Sports Hall of Fame.
1: I saw this.
0: Yeah.
1: I saw this on Spectrum News. I guess this was yesterday, but they announced the four inductees.
0: Mm-hmm.
1: Beth McLaughlin, of course, volleyball player. Mm-hmm. Do they call her BMAC? No?
0: I think that would be a CMAC question, actually.
1: Yeah. Tony Salido. Kalia Moniz, a longboarder. And the skateboarder Darren Ho, all being inducted into the Hall of Fame. You know what? I can't remember. Where's the Sports Hall of Fame now? Is it actually someplace?
0: Oh, gosh.
1: Can you visit it?
0: I don't remember.
1: It used to be at Aloha Stadium, mm-hmm. but no one could see it because it was behind the closed doors. It was just photos. I thought they had something at the airport. No?
0: They used to. I don't think it's there now.
1: Oh, okay. Well, we got it. Okay, if it don't, I mean, that's something worthwhile that you can, you know, have it in Waikiki,
0: mm-hmm.
1: and tourists can visit. And you have the stories, like the Army Museum at is it Fort DeRussy? Yeah, right over there by Fort DeRussy. Something small like that, and you know, I think it'd be great. You could charge admission for it, and I think tourists would visit it. The Hawaii Sports Hall of Fame with the stories of Ikua Purdy. And some of these guys from the 30s, all the great boxers in the Hawaii Sports Hall of Fame. That would be excellent. But I got to thinking, I was looking at this, and I thought to myself, you know, why isn't Colt Brennan in the Hall of Fame, Timmy Chang, and a guy who should have been there years ago, Mark Rolfing?
0: Yeah.
1: And then I thought, well, Mark Rolfing's maybe, I mean, Timmy Chang belongs in it.
0: Yeah.
1: But maybe Colt Brennan because he wasn't born here. But I was looking at what was the name of our tennis coach at UH? He coached tennis for like 30 years. It's like the best win-loss wise, he's like the best coach UH has ever had, regardless of sport, I think. Jim Schwitters, that's his name. He's not from Hawaii.
0: Yeah.
1: But, you know, he moved here as an adult and he coached the tennis team and he certainly deserves to be in the Hall of Fame. But why would Colt Brennan, you know, still not be in the Hawaii Sports Hall of Fame?
0: Yeah. It should have nothing to do with where you were born because it's an impact on what you've made in the state, not where you come from.
1: Yes. And who's done more for the state of Hawaii when it comes to golf than Mark Rolfing? You can argue that Mark Rolfing belongs more in the Hall of Fame than someone like Dean Wilson. Nothing against Dean Wilson. I'm not here to say who should be in, who shouldn't be in. But Dean Wilson won one PGA event. He won a couple on the Japan Tour. Yet he's in the Hall of Fame. Mark Rolfing, who has done so much, not only for Hawaii, but the sport of golf in Hawaii.
0: Yeah.
1: Every time he's been on television, pretty much, they refer to Hawaii. He's Mr. Hawaii, yep. Mark Rolfing. There's some people that belong in that, and they don't, I guess, on the website, unless the website needs updating. Someone's got to help him out with that.
0: Yeah, I'm actually on it right now, and someone, you were mentioning, well, where is it? Bishop Museum is the flagship, but they also have a traveling display. But I think to your point, though, the fact that that's something that not a lot of people know about. I mean, you only know about Aloha Stadium and the underbelly of Aloha Stadium, I think tells you that for something that is so important, you should probably get the word out a little bit better about where people can see something that is so important to the sports community.
1: And I think it's I don't know who's involved in this. Obviously, they need some help.
0: Mm-hmm.
1: And, if some people could step up and maybe it's at the radio station, maybe it's a group of people, to kind of elevate that whole thing, starting with their website. And I'd like to go visit. Maybe I'll do that when I get time this weekend, is visit Bishop Museum and take a look-see and see what it looks like in there. But I think it could be something really, really great. I mean, even better than it is right now.
0: Yeah.
1: For sports fans and visitors alike here.
0: You know, on Hawaii Island, they have the Big Island Sports Hall of Fame.
1: Oh, yeah?
0: It's at the mall. So it's like on a wall, on one of like the empty walls at the Prince Cahillo Plaza, where I think like the old Macy's used to be or something. And but, you know, it's there. It's like the only thing that's there, maybe next to like a couple of vending machines. But when they have new members, they actually have the ceremony right there in front of
1: all
0: the photos that are already.
1: Yeah. But I'd like this. But having more than photos, you know. Having something like, you know, like an old football that Al Harrington played. Well, I don't think Al Harrington's in the Hawaii Hall of Fame. But you know what I mean? Some old helmets, or here's a, you know, an old uniform worn by the Islanders.
0: You know, I will say, and I have no doubt that all of those three that you mentioned, with Mark and Timmy and Colt, I have no doubt that they'll get there. And I, you know, I would love to hear if someone disagrees, just because I'd love to hear the rationale for that, you know. But part of why I think like it could take some time, like Tony Salido, I don't know how it took so long for Tony Salido to get into the Hawaii Sports Hall of Fame. Like we've known Tony as a legend for so long. Like how it only got to this point where he's getting inducted is beyond me. Beth McLaughlin, I probably could say the same thing, because we know what her accomplishments have been for decades, you know. But it is kind of cool at the same time. You look at Darren Ho in skateboarding, you know, skateboarding now considered kind of, I shouldn't say something considered, but
1: it's a sport.
0: It's a sport, but I think something that's still not considered as widely recognized here. And then Kalia Moniz, her, you know, greatest work in longboarding, you know, in surfing was back in 2012 and 2013. So it didn't really take her all that long to get into the Hawaii Sports Hall of Fame. But when I see how long it took Tony Salido, and when I see how long it took Beth McLaughlin to get in, you know, I kind of feel like, you know, those other three will get in. I don't know, sooner rather than later, but I feel like they'll get in.
1: Yeah. And you know what? If folks have a chance to go to HawaiiSportsHallOfFame.com, and then the great thing about some of these athletes that you can learn about, oh, here's a guy that was the first Hawaiian football player playing at Oregon State and stuff like that. I mean, it's, you know, great guys you've never heard of. But they did such great things, we don't talk about it anymore. And the number one thing that came out to me, that stood out to me, is back in the day, they had great nicknames. Nicknames that we don't have anymore. Like, there's a baseball player named Henry Tadashi Wakabayashi. His nick, they called him Bozo. you wouldn't have that nickname nowadays. Let's call it, or Red Rocha is in there. A bowler named, his name is Kotaro Miyasato. He goes by Taro.
0: Okay.
1: Sad Sam Ichinose. I don't know if you ever heard of him. His boxer promoter, but they called him Sad Sam. He wasn't sad. Let's
0: so
1: see another.
0: Why did they call him sad?
1: I you know what? That's a good question. There's about three people named the Hawaiian Punch, right? Because if you're good at boxing and you're from Hawaii, Jesus salud. There's a guy named Albert Quick Silva.
0: Nice.
1: Toots Miniville. Nappy Napoleon, a lot of people are familiar with it.
0: Yeah.
1: Canoe racers. Oh, here's a good one. The guy's name, let me click on this. This is the guy I was talking about. This is a guy, and I'm not going to bore you with the whole thing. he was a pioneer of college and pro football, Henry Honolulu Hughes Jr. That was his name, Honolulu Hughes, first native Hawaiian to play pro football. He played when football was developing as a national professional sport. He also played for the Boston Braves in 1931 and 32. He was an original member of the Redskins, and he was the first Hawaiian to enter Oregon State University in 1927. How's that? This is the kind of stuff you can learn about on the website about sports. It's really cool.
0: No, and you know what? It's been a long time since I've been to Bishop Museum, and so I kind of feel like I need to go down there and check it out too, just because I think for some of us, it's just kind of like unfortunate. Like, it just kind of feels like out of the way. I mean, Bishop Museum is just a couple of minutes from where I'm sitting here downtown. But still, to a degree, it still feels like it's so out of the way. You know, I think some people look at Bishop Museum and they still think, okay, that's a place where the tourists go, you know? And I think that's kind of unfortunate, you know?
1: Yeah. Yeah. Okay. I got last nickname. You ready?
0: Ready.
1: This is the best one. The guy's name is Thomas A. Hain. He was a Roosevelt High School and San Jose graduate. He's in the Volleyball Hall of Fame. He's a really good volleyball player. Guess what his nickname is?
0: What?
1: Daddy. Did you just call me Daddy?
0: Love it.
1: All right. Let's go, Daddy.
0: Coming up, news of the offbeat. Plus, according to one of our texters here, Gary Dickman talked about you. And if I'm reading this text correctly, this might be one of the stupidest things brought up this morning.

0: This afternoon, the freeways going west have been extra slow, though, because of several accidents. It's bumper to bumper from the Halava Merge to the White Kelly Shopping Center. Fort Weaver moving fine to Eva Beach. Barrington has cleared from Kapolei up to Nanakula.
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0: All right, coming up, game night here on ESPN Honolulu. And then don't forget, tomorrow we are the post show to the post show for Western Conference Finals Game 6, Oklahoma City and San Antonio. In a second, by the way, audio from Adam Silver, because flopping has come up with Shai Gilgeous-Alexander. And Adam Silver was asked a little bit about flopping. So that's coming up. Chris from the text line. This is a listener from the 228. Gary was talking about you this morning. Do you stand in line or do you stand online? Gary says online.
1: Because Gary is from Gary's from Long Island. Uh-huh. That's what people in Long Island say. I'm standing online. Or they don't play catch. They have a catch. In Hawaii, we say, we play catch. I was out of the park playing catch with my son.
0: Right.
1: And then we say, oh, I was standing in line waiting for the new Apple iPhone to come out or something like that. Nobody in Hawaii says online.
0: Yeah. Online isn't even, like, grammatically correct. Like,
1: online means
0: is
1: you're
0: internet.
1: On a computer. Yeah, you're on a computer.
0: Yeah. If you're on a line, then you are literally
1: standing on somebody.
0: Yeah, exactly.
1: You're standing on somebody.
0: Like, we were talking during the break. Have a catch to me means something to do with fishing. Like I just caught a fish, you know, have a catch means I'm taking you to the restaurant to eat some fish.
1: Okay.
0: I don't know. I was like, what in the world is happening here? That took precious radio real estate, which is a great segue to news of
1: the offbeat. There we go. You know how it's cool when you read about somebody who wins a lottery? How about a guy who won multiple lotteries in a six-month span?
0: What?
1: There's a guy in the Ohio lottery. You could say he's on a winning streak. He got prizes of $500 and $10,000 in addition to two $50,000 wins in a six-month span. How's that? I don't know what it is. They have pick three, pick five, whatever all of those things are. I don't know what that is because our legislators won't let us have a lottery here. But he says he's fixing up his family's hair salon and taking a cruise with the money he won. How's that? You win the lottery four times in 6 months.

0: Unbelievable.
1: I just want to win, like, a lottery.
2: I just want to win 20 bucks on a scratch-off card.
1: I thought you were going to say 20 bucks on Kalshi, but, you know.
2: Oh, I lost my money. I lost all of my money on Kalshi.
1: Oh, no.
2: I bet something, and I made a mistake on what I was reading. It was a golf thing.
1: Okay.
2: Yeah.
1: By the way, I know you were saying that it's very likely that Kalshi might be gone at some point.
2: It is. They've outlawed it. So I guess in July, I guess when the law takes effect. So I didn't know DraftKings also has a prediction app as well.
1: And that's all 50 states. Is it Polymarket, I think, is the other one?
2: I know there's Robinhood.
1: Yeah. But, you know, you have, believe it or not, you have an ally in the prediction market. You want to know who your ally is?
2: Is it, who is it?
1: President Donald Trump. he said on social media, on Truth Social, that Kalshi and Polymarket will thrive under his leadership. He says, quote, "We are setting the rules of the road that are the gold standard for the states." And then in that same post, he went after governors of several states who are trying to ban those particular companies.
2: Yeah, I don't know. I'm a little soured by it. I started with $20. It ballooned.
1: Oh.
2: Ballooned up to $60.
1: Okay.
2: And I recently lost most of it. I only have $24 left.
1: Well, so you didn't lose everything. You just you lost a chunk.
2: Everything that I'd won, yeah.
1: Okay. All right. Well,
2: yeah. I could call that 1-800 prediction market line or whatever.
1: One of those where like they give you prediction 1-800 prediction, but then you figure out, oh, there's still seven numbers. What are the seven numbers? I don't know.
2: If I call 1-800 prediction, don't they know I'm calling?
1: That's a good point. All right. Thank you for the news of the offbeat. I've missed that. We are getting ready for game six of the Western Conference Finals. And unfortunately, one of the conversations has been about Shai Gilgeous-Alexander. And his flopping to the point where when they go to Oklahoma City, and you'll probably hear it in game six, he gets the ball and they'll chant, "Flopper, flopper."
2: Oh, that's funny.
1: Yeah. So this has been kind of a big story. Like, is this a stain on SGA? Because I think it's pretty obvious. Like, he's a flopper. And it seemed like we'd kind of been getting flopping out of the game. We were long past the days of Manu Ginobili. And the best floppers of all of the world of basketball.
2: Yeah, that was Europe's contribution to the NBA, wasn't it?
1: That's right.
2: But
1: yes.
2: Then LeBron James is a total flopper, but he's not going to be remembered for his flopping. And as long as SGA keeps winning championships, I don't think this is going to really derail him much. But I don't know. James Harden seems to be a huge flopper.
1: Yeah, but I think the difference is it seems like SGA gets the calls more than anybody else. Whereas, you know, LeBron, yeah, he flops, but how many of those calls is he actually getting? There's a couple of things on this. One, Adam Silver, who was on Pat McAfee's primetime program. All the different sports commissioners. Adam Silver addressing the state of flopping in the NBA.
3: There's a difference between selling a call, exaggeration, and a true flop, which is where you're actually fooling the referees. I think sometimes, even as I sit in the stands at games, players may be falling down, players may be reacting to a call, but then to me, if they're not fooling the referees, it's like, okay, that's like the players are taught to sell calls these days. I mean, can officiating get better? Of course. We're always working on that. Can officials get fooled occasionally? We're always looking at that as well. But the officiating is incredible.
1: So the officiating is incredible, but he's also saying, and granted, we didn't hear the first 10 seconds of that, but granted, he's also saying, well, if the officials aren't, you know, if the officials aren't biting, then is it really the fault of the player?
2: That's a good point. No, not the fault of the player, but if the officials aren't biting and they don't call it,
1: mm-hmm.
2: Wait, that doesn't make sense.
1: If the officials aren't biting, then is it a problem?
2: Hmm.
1: I'll go one step further here because Tyrese Halliburton was on earlier from the Pacers. He was on the daytime version of the Pat McAfee program. And he says it's being taught. He said, and I quote, "I don't think is as much head coach teaching as much as it is like player development. Even before you get to the NBA, it's just something that you kind of work on by nature. I think the best scorers are usually the guys that get to the free throw line the most. It's definitely something they work on. Even in pickup, they're working on how they can draw fouls. I think that it's a part of the game. I don't know. I mean,
2: it's done so much less nowadays than it was a few years ago.
1: Yeah.
2: I don't think they do it enough for it to bother me.
1: Yeah. I it's just hard because it's on this stage. And it's on this stage, and it's so obvious. Like, you know, yeah, do we see flopping? Sure. Do we hear coaches complain about flopping? Absolutely. Want to know how many times I've sat next to the Hawaii bench and have heard the Hawaii coaches complain about flopping? A lot. But is it much better than it was when they used to have legislation on, all right, if you're caught flopping, it's like a technical foul and it's free throws? Like, we don't see that anymore in college basketball. Like, that's kind of gone away.
2: What do they call it? Something of emphasis.
1: Yeah, a point of emphasis. You know, I think referees are, I don't think they're not looking for it, but I think sometimes when guys accentuate it so much where it's hard to think, he can't be feigning that, can he? You know, but, I mean.
2: Look. He just got shot out of a cannon. He got,
1: Yeah.
2: The thing about LeBron, it was so obvious because LeBron is so big and strong that, like, you might have somebody that's like, oh, I don't know, somebody as skinny as Sean Bradley or something, you know, kind of brush by him and LeBron goes flying.
1: Right. Yeah. I mean, we'll see. I mean, it's now in everybody's brain and that, probably in the officials' brain, too. Like,
2: yeah.
1: You're going to have to pay much closer attention. Like, if
2: that's good,
1: it might be one of those things where if you have a doubt that it's an actual foul, then maybe you just don't blow the whistle and let them play.
2: You know, so many things, and I know we're running out of time.
1: They
2: need to worry more about tanking than they do flopping. Seem to cheat a lot.
1: We'll see you after the game tomorrow.
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6: Carolina Hurricanes, they're one win away from the Stanley Cup final appearance. I'm Q Myers. Carolina got the 4-0 victory over Montreal in Game 4 and now have a 3-1 series lead. The winner of the series will take on the Vegas Golden Knights. They swept the Avalanche, earning their third trip to the Stanley Cup Finals in 9 seasons. Game 5 is coming up Friday from Carolina. Puck drops at 8 p.m. Eastern times. In the NFL, Super Bowl 50 MVP Von Miller said on Wednesday he is for sure playing for somebody in 2026, and that he's already lobbied Denver Broncos head coach Sean Payton for his former team to sign him. He said, I don't want to pat myself on the back, but at 37 years old, I can still roll out of bed and still rush the quarterback. I'm still a great guy in the locker room. I bring great energy. I make sure everybody is ready to go. In Green Bay, Josh Jacobs was released from jail Wednesday after his arrest on several domestic violence charges pending further investigation. The Brown County District Attorney's Office announced that the investigation remains open and ongoing. They said our office has requested additional investigation as there is a reason to believe that additional evidence may exist that would impact whether criminal charges are appropriate and what charges would be issued. Also, in the NBA, Adam Silver says the NBA will implement an AI automated system to review calls. Commissioner Silver was a guest on the Pat McAfee show. The NBA has warned Spurs Victor Wembanyama for violating media access rules. Wemby bypassed the media obligations after Game 5 on Tuesday night. And the Lakers, they informed more than a dozen employees Wednesday they are being laid off as part of a reorganization under new franchise leadership, a source familiar with the situation told ESPN. For more scores and analysis, check out ESPN.com and the all-new ESPN app. Coming up, more Game Night with Emmett Golden and me, Q Myers, here on ESPN Radio and the all-new ESPN app.
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6: He's Emmett Golden. I am Q Myers. 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Because it probably can be. I was ready, Emmett. I'm ready to make it happen, man. I'm ready to make it happen. I'm excited. Yes, I'm excited about OTAs, right? I'll be out at Raiders camp coming up tomorrow, right? There's opportunities to talk to coaches, talk to players. And again, just start to get a little bit of that NFL fix that everyone needs. Well, OTAs are going on around the league, and we're going to get you caught up with them like this.
7: It's time to get you all the 411 you need to get caught up on what's happening in the world of sports on Game Night.
11: Hey, yo, what's the 411, hon?
12: What's the 411,
11: hon? I got it going on.
12: Hey, yo, I got it going on, hon.
6: Side note, saw Mary J. Blige's residency here in Las Vegas.
13: Yeah, she's jamming, huh?
6: She was jamming. She was tired.
13: Okay.
6: She wasn't necessarily what's the 411, Mary.
13: Oh, but, okay. I got you.
6: Hey, but she was doing her thing. I still respect, you know, the queen of hip-hop and R&B. Man,
12: I mean, not a movie, but am I the only one surprised Q went to something other than, like, a sporting event that required him to sit for hours?
13: I'm actually not surprised that he would go to a concert. I know Q loves music.
6: Yes.
13: Now, he ain't going to no movie.
6: No.
13: Or a play.
12: He loves music, but he doesn't like musicals.
6: No, those are the worst.
13: I love music, and I don't like musicals either.
6: Yeah, musicals are the worst. That's for the birds, man. Hey, look, I'd rather go work 8 hours for free than go watch a...
12: He's still recovering from Wicked.
6: Exactly. Yeah. Exactly. Wicked has had a wicked influence on my life, and it's all bad. So let's get into the 4-1 when it comes to NFL OTA action. Sister Sledge, please take it away.
12: Green Bay Packers running back Josh Jacobs was released from jail Wednesday after his arrest on several domestic violence charges pending further investigation. Packers head coach Matt LaFleur was asked about the Jacobs situation on Wednesday.
14: I know there's going to be a lot of questions about Josh. I'm going to stick with the statement that we put out as an organization and just let the process play out.
12: What's the 411?
6: I mean, I'll take it. That's what you can do. That's all you can do.
13: Right.
6: Is let the process play out. It's an unfortunate situation. I'm a guy that, you know, I feel pretty confident that I feel like I know Josh Jacobs pretty well. And so when that news came out about the, you know, the allegations and some potential charges that could be on the way, it was pretty disturbing. I know his lawyer said that there's, you know, evidence that will prove that, you know, what he's being accused of isn't true. All you could do, man. You can't take sides. All you could do, Emmett, is let this bad boy play out.
13: Yeah. Trust. I'm very familiar with situations like this, being in Cleveland and what went on with Deshaun Watson. I just remember feeling bad for Kevin Stefanski because he was the one that had to answer the question. So tough spot to be in, but that's the only way you can handle it.
6: No doubt. And he was released from jail today, you know, and they're going to do some more investigating. So. You know, that's really the latest and greatest when it comes to the update in this Josh Jacobs situation.
12: Chargers quarterback Justin Herbert was back on the field Wednesday after missing phase two of the team's offseason program to support his girlfriend, singer Madison Beer, on her tour that began in Poland earlier this month. Herbert's head coach Jim Harbaugh on his quarterback's return to camp.
15: So excited. I was happy, you know, went to support Madison on her music tour. Madison supports him at the football games, and he told me he wasn't going to be here for those two weeks, and my first reaction was, do you need a ride to the airport? You know, he's just been somebody that he's just here all the time. I mean, there's times I've wanted to shoo him out of the building. He's at every voluntary, every
16: non-voluntary workout. I'm the same guy that broke his hand, and then he was here the next day practicing the next game, stiff-arming guys. So, yeah, I was happy, you know, good balance.
17: What's the 411?
13: Yeah, man, I guess you need some balance in your life. I don't – it's weird because I don't necessarily have a problem with guys doing stuff during voluntary workouts. Like, I don't really have an issue with that. But I do know if there's struggles later on in the season and you're going to be like, hey, man, you missed some valuable time early on, people can always point back to that.
18: Well, look, it's voluntary work right now. I don't think it's a big deal, but there's still a part of me that wants to ring the bell on what I just heard. Right? It almost sounds too good.
12: I mean,
18: to
12: it
18: be
12: deserves
18: true.
12: It.
18: Okay.
13: Yes. Thank
18: okay.
13: you.
18: Okay. There you go. Thank
13: we
18: you.
13: We were
18: thank
13: trying
18: you.
13: To be nice. Thank
18: look,
13: you, Tim.
18: You see, I waited. I didn't even want to jump in and start. I was like, maybe I'm just, you know, not the nice guy. I've been accused of not being a nice guy many times, so maybe that's just me. I don't know. It's just, you know, I feel like. And this is his head coach saying it, so that's apparently how he feels. I just feel like if there was other quarterbacks around the league and they did the same thing, especially installing a new offense,
13: yeah,
18: they would say, wait, what happened to the leadership? But again, that's his head coach saying it, so that's why I was kind of hesitant to
12: you say know. That, Q, and like I feel like this was like you say that, and we talked about like when Lamar wasn't there last week,
18: yep.
12: people were like, oh my gosh, where's Lamar?
18: Yep.
12: Like, I feel like it was totally glossed over that Justin Herbert missed 2 weeks. And like you said,
18: agreed.
12: It's,
18: yeah.
12: you can talk, but like a lot of these quarterbacks are usually there, and this is they're installing a new offense.
18: Right.
12: And like, there was no talk. Nope. About Justin Herbert not being there. But can we also just talk about peak Jim Harbaugh, though? The gem he is about.
18: Yeah.
12: He went to support Madison on her music tour.
18: Right.
12: And she comes to support him at
18: exactly.
12: the football games. And can I drive you to the airport?
18: Right. Yeah. Jim yeah. Harbaugh is the gift that keeps on giving.
13: He is a character.
18: He yes, is the character for sure. So, yeah, I'm glad we got that out of our system. I think we found a middle even there when it came to Jim Harbaugh, what he was saying about Justin Herbert. Like, that's cool, but it's also not true. So, okay,
13: yeah,
18: cool.
13: Right, yeah. And it's acceptable for some, but not for others. Okay,
18: there you go.
13: Yeah, we get it.
18: Got it. There you go.
12: Vikings quarterback J.J. McCarthy spoke for the first time on Wednesday since the team signed Kyler Murray earlier this offseason.
19: The organization is going to make decisions that are out of my control, and all I'm going to do is focus on what I can control.
20: Personally, when they made the move with Kyler, was it disappointing? I get that you get what they're doing, JJ, but was there a disappointment considering how you finished up last season?
19: Then I would be disappointed if the rain fell. You know, that's out of my control, and at the end of the day, I just got to focus on what I can do to be the best quarterback for this football team.
21: Does it increase motivation, or do you just have that already?
19: I have a drive that, you know, that's been driving me since fifth grade when I decided to be at this level and perform really well at this level. And that's the same drive that's running through me today.
12: I have Kyler Murray sound too, but
17: what's the 411?
12: I need to give you guys the chance to react to that JJ McCarthy first.
18: Yeah, I think that you know, he'd be disappointed, as he said, as the rain falls. The rain is falling, brother.
13: Yeah.
18: The rain is falling. Like, we know. When that 2024 draft happened, and you had Caleb Williams, Jaden Daniels, Drake May, you had Michael Penix, you had Bo Nix, and you had J.J. McCarthy, you knew all six weren't going to hit, right? It's
13: yes.
18: a numbers game. All six aren't going to hit. Well, Caleb, Jaden, Drake, all hits. Bo Nix have been to the playoffs twice. He's a hit. Penix, questions. McCarthy, questions. So, yeah, the rain is starting to fall. I would encourage you to get an umbrella.
13: Yes, listen, the gentleman that drafted you got fired, and they brought in Kyler Murray. Wake up. What was the – from school days? What was my man screaming? Wake up. Wake up. It's time to wake up, JJ. So
18: yeah.
13: Stick to your script, man, because ain't nothing you could do but go out there and work.
12: Now, McCarthy was also asked about his relationship with Kyler Murray, and he didn't really have much to say about it. He was just kind of like, it's just like being in a classroom with someone. On the flip side, Murray was asked about his relationship with McCarthy so far.
22: It's been great. Obviously, I know he's a younger guy, so any way I can help him, obviously, I feel like, you know, I've played 7 years now, going on eight, so I'm considered a veteran, even though I don't see myself as that. Give him any knowledge that he needs. Again, you know, we're both competitors, and I know, you know, we both want what's best for the team.
1: he been receptive to hearing criticism?
22: Of course. Yeah, he's overly receptive, you know, and he's always communicating, asking questions, stuff like that, so it's been good. What's the 411?
18: Give him some advice. Some good advice to give him. How to get out of town. Right? how to get on the first thing smoking and find a new organization. Because like I said, it just does not seem like there's too much light at the end of the tunnel for J.J. McCarthy there in Minnesota.
13: Yeah, look, Kyler Murray ain't perfect, but I feel like you heard a pro right there. Mm-hmm. You know, there's nothing you could take away from that. You can't go, oh, do they have beef? Oh, no. You're like, wow, okay. Veteran comes in trying to help the young guy, even though they're competing for the same job. That was a pro's pro answer there for Kyler. I got to stop making Call of Duty jokes now.
18: See, you're worthless. You are worthless.
13: I gotta stop now.
18: In the most positive way, you are worthless. He's Emmett Golden. I'm Q Myers. It's game night here on ESPN Radio. Coming up next, it's early in the WNBA seasons, but we have some really good takeaways. That's next here on game night on ESPN Radio on the all-new ESPN app.
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35: 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Will Wemby and the Spurs do enough to stave off elimination? 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

0: 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We are always the home of women's college basketball. We own that. We also own the WNBA. We try to hold it down in a major way. And I know the season is young, Emmett. 6-7 games max under the belt. Obviously, the Las Vegas Aces, that's where all my attention is going to be at because I'm here in Las Vegas. They're the defending champs. They've won the championship 3 out of the last 4 years. They had an incredible comeback last year. And you thought, okay, what are they going to do, you know, this year? Well, all they did is go out and get Kennedy Carter. That's my big highlight, right? They're 4-2 so far. 2 games I've been to this season, they've lost both at home. So maybe I'm the problem. I don't know. We'll figure it out. Yeah, I mean, maybe I'm that guy. But the 2 games they lost, ring night and banner raising night. So, you know.
1: They had 2 separate nights?
0: Well, they're in 2 different arenas.
1: Oh, okay. I got you.
0: Ring night was at T-Mobile Arena, which is the bigger arena, and then the banner raising was last Saturday. That was at Mandalay Bay. Yeah, Michelob Ultra, and Kelsey Plum for the Sparks went off, 38 points and 9 rebounds. You think she had an axe to grind?
1: Yeah,
0: the former
1: ace, back, huh?
0: little get back. So Kelsey Plum is still her. Like, don't have any fear. Kelsey Plum is still hurt, regardless of where she's playing at. But I'll tell you, man, Kennedy Carter, after being away from the WNBA last year playing overseas, we know she's got a little edge to her. I like to say she got a little something in her neck.
1: Right.
0: She
1: right.
0: is incredible. She is so fast. When she comes in off the bench, she's averaging 19 points a game off the bench.
1: Yeah, that's
2: crazy. Real quick, Tara in Connecticut has a question.
1: Oh, let's go.
0: Yeah. Since
2: we're talking about hanging banners, when are the Cavaliers going to hang the analytical champion banner?
1: Oh, man, that's just mean. Now, that's just mean, man.
0: Shots fired.
1: I told you I wasn't over that. That's just mean, Tara.
0: Wow.
2: Next to the Summer League Championship banner.
0: Wow.
1: No. See, there we go. Look at that. That hurts, man. You think you have friends.
0: Hey, man.
1: Huh?
0: Hey, man.
1: And be your own people, as Q always say.
0: All the time. That. It's another case of the be your own people.
1: Look, and I'm mad at them, too, Tara. I'm not happy. All right? They did quit. All right? Man, I can't wait till the Cleveland WNBA team comes in here. Maybe we can see them do something.
0: Tara just ethered you.
1: I know. Now I'm taking off my hoodie. Got my blood pressure high. Called a stray. We were sitting up here talking WNBA. I was about to talk a little Minnesota Lynx, and I catch a shot.
0: Well, I'll tell you what, as well as Kennedy Carter's playing for the Aces off the bench.
1: Oh, yeah. No, this is facts.
0: I'm glad you said Minnesota because Minnesota's balling too.
1: Yeah, I was, you know, and I was wondering what to expect because I know Nafisa Collier has been out, you know,
0: haven't even played yet. Season.
1: Right. So I'm like, oh, are they going to start off slow? Because you're talking about somebody who's an MVP candidate, you know, right up there. And they haven't really missed it. You know, they missed her, obviously, but they haven't missed a beat. They got a big win against Atlanta tonight.
0: Yeah, they did. And Atlanta is another team, as we're talking a little WNBA action here on Game Night on ESPN Radio and the ESPN app. Atlanta is a team that is very intriguing to me. They're sitting there at 4-2. I don't think that they're going to make some deep run this year, but they've got so much talent, and you can see it coming together.
1: Yeah.
0: Right? There was a point where the Aces, when they played them, they were up by 17, 18 points, and all of a sudden they look up. There's like 30 seconds left. They're down one. Right? Mm-hmm. The Dream are not going to go away. They've got Angel Reese there now. So, you know, she's a really good player in her own right. Right? Alicia Gray is fantastic. She's a great player there. They've got a lot of talent. I think that Atlanta has an opportunity to really make some noise. And like I said, I don't think that they're that team that's going to go hoist the championship this year, but I don't think they're that far away.
1: Yeah. Yeah. I'm also interested in what the Fever are going to do. You know, how are they going to go? I know Caitlin Clark had been injured, kind of in and out a little bit. How about this? I have my guy, shout out to my dude, Tom.
0: What is it, Facebook, Tom?
1: Yeah, so, you know.
0: Was that Facebook or was that MySpace?
1: Hey, I ain't going to take you to back to Black Planet. Y'all don't know nothing about Black Planet.
0: Hey, it's a family show.
1: I'm going to leave that alone. That was a college thing back in 99, but I'm going to leave that alone.
3: See, Tara just brought this energy out of Eminem.
0: Uh-huh, yeah, exactly. Yep. Exactly.
1: For sure. My man drove to Indy to see Caitlin Clark play.
0: Okay.
1: And they were like, oh, yeah, she's not playing tonight. It was, remember the game where last minute she wasn't on the injury
0: back
1: report?
0: Spasms, right?
1: Yeah, yep, drove from Cleveland to Indiana or Indianapolis to watch the Fever play, and she was out due to back spasms. I'm like, oh, man, I know that hurt. It said it was a good game, though.
0: Yeah, well, the Fever, you know, they're a really good team, right? I like teams that have really good coaches. Stephanie White is a fantastic coach. Right, she's a great analyst when she's, you know, being an analyst, but she's a great coach as well. I think that that gives her an edge. I'm not going to lie. I think, and this is probably going to get the bell rung on me, or I'm going to get some kind of weird tweet sent my way. It's okay.
1: Right.
0: I feel like a lot of the excitement and juice and energy around Caitlin Clark is wearing off. Don't know. And maybe it's because of injury. Maybe it's injury.
1: I think it's also... I think it was a large amount of people that thought she was going to come in and be the best player in the league.
0: And she's a really good player. She's a great player. Like, don't get it twisted.
1: Right.
0: I just feel like that the shine is starting to wear off a little bit. And I think maybe it has to do with injury.
1: That, and I also think a lot of the noise was from people that weren't even actually fans, that were never going to watch the WNBA. They just kind of grabbed on to Caitlin Clark and just, you know, her celebrity and how well she was playing, and that became their player. And then once it was like, oh, I watched that. I don't want to watch it. You know what I'm saying? And they didn't watch it. Because if you watch, you know, she's still doing great.
0: Yeah.
1: But not the best player in the league. You know, and, you know, she still has some time, I think, before she gets up there, you know, with the Nafisa Colliers, you know, and the Asia Wilsons and you know, the women of that nature.
0: Yeah, I mean, look, and Asia Wilson is a phenomenal player. I think she's the best player in the WNBA right now.
1: Yeah.
0: That could be me looking through Ace's glasses. That's fine. I'll
1: no,
0: own
1: you're
0: that.
1: Not.
3: You're not. You're but, not. She's on track to be the GOAT, my friend.
0: Look, she's the Western Conference Player of the Week Award recipient last week. For the 29th time in her career, which is second all-time in WNBA history. Only Tina Charles has won it more, 33 times.
1: I kicked myself for this because when LeBron was in Cleveland, I wanted to ask him this, but I always felt like in a press conference setting it wasn't the right moment, and I just didn't have a chance. Because he won the Player of the Week and the Player of the Month hundreds
0: all
1: of times.
0: All the times, right.
1: And he used to take a picture before each game when he won it with a little crystal thing.
0: Yeah.
1: I wanted to ask him, where are those?
0: Right.
1: Like, so if you ever see Asia and you get a chance to talk to her on the side, because I don't think it's worth a press conference, like, what do you do with all the Player of the Week, Player of the Month trophies?
0: Well, you know, it's funny. One of our teammates at the radio station I'm at locally, at Lotus Broadcast at the Las Vegas Sports Network, Brandi Flores, she actually caught up with Asia Wilson, and she asked her about being there at number 29 and that the record is 33, and she said, is that something that you're aiming for to try to get, you know, over that hump? And she said, well, now that I know what the number is, and
1: right.
0: now that I know I'm so close.
1: So it's going down, right.
0: I thought that was a great answer. Well, like, I didn't know I was that close. But look, 29 and 33, that's not too far. We're early in the season. They've only played 6 games.
1: Right. Yeah. So I think she's going to break that record. But I always just wondered, because you know they all have trophy rooms.
0: Right.
1: Like, do you have this guy, like, do you give them the family? You know, do you just have one with a bunch of dates up underneath it? Like, what do you do with all those trophies?
0: Man, they got a room. You said a trophy room. Their trophy room is probably as big as my master bedroom, and that's where they have all their accolades and all their work. Matter of fact, they might have a house out back.
1: Now,
0: right?
1: I was going to say, Bron's trophy room is probably the size of a house.
0: Right.
1: You know, upstairs, downstairs, bathroom. Imagine having a bathroom in your trophy room. That's crazy.
0: Well, I mean, you know, you spend enough time there rearranging and moving some things around, you might have to take a bathroom break. I mean, it's just these kind of things happen.
1: What if you just put a toilet right in and that was your trophy room? So when you had to go, you could just sit and look at your trophy.
0: See, you ain't got no sense. That's why you don't have no sense. I shouted out Kelsey Plum. I want to shout her out one more time. She actually won this week's Western Conference Player of the Week. She's going to be out for like a week because of a sprained ankle, but she's leading the league in scoring right now. 26.8 points per game. And it's only through 6 games. But, man, I'm trying to tell you what I saw her do with my own eyes on Saturday right here in Las Vegas going up against her old team. She put on a clinic. Not only did she have 38, but she dropped 9 assists, too.
1: Wow. Wow, man. That is extremely impressive.
0: Yeah, exactly. So hoping that KP gets back sooner rather than later. But, yeah, the WNBA, off to a really good start. How about the NBA? Western Conference Final game number 6 that's coming up tomorrow.
4: 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Dan Orlovsky said the Tampa Bay Bucks are a contender in the NFC. 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

0: This is SportsCenter.
1: Carolina is now one win away from a trip to the Stanley Cup Finals. I'm Q Myers. The Hurricanes got the 4-0 victory over Montreal in Game 4 of the Eastern Conference Final and now have a 3-1 series lead. The winner of the series will take on the Vegas Golden Knights, who swept the Avalanche, earning their third trip to the Stanley Cup Finals in 9 seasons. Game 5 is coming up Friday from Carolina. Puck drops at 8 p.m. Eastern Time. In the NFL, Super Bowl 50 MVP Von Miller said on Wednesday he is for sure playing for somebody in 2026, and that he's already lobbied Denver Broncos coach Sean Payton for his former team to go ahead and sign him. He said, "I don't want to pat myself on the back, but at 37 years old, I can still roll out of bed and still rush the quarterback. I'm still a great guy in the locker room. I bring great energy. I make sure everybody is ready to go." Von Miller's 37 years old, an unrestricted free agent, had 9 sacks last year with the Washington Commanders. He spent 11 seasons with Denver before he was traded to the Rams before the trade deadline back in 2021. And in Green Bay, Packers running back Josh Jacobs was released from jail on Wednesday after his arrest on several domestic violence charges. Pending further investigation, the Brown County District Attorney's Office announced that the investigation remains open and ongoing. For more scores and analysis, check out ESPN.com and the all-new ESPN app. Coming up, more Game Night with Emmett Golden and me, Q Myers, here on ESPN Radio, the all-new ESPN app.
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2: Wimby takes it. Now he's going to jump for three. Missed another one.
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1: What is Wemby and the Spurs going to do to force a Game 7 as they're down in their series against the Oklahoma City Thunder 3-2 and now face elimination? 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He's Emmett Golden. I'm Q Myers. Don't forget, coming up 8 p.m. Eastern Time on ESPN Radio, Oklahoma City and San Antonio, Game number 6 from San Antonio. Again, OKC with the 3-2 series lead. And Emmett, this is desperation time now for San Antonio.
5: Yeah.
1: Right? Their back is against the wall. They're 2-0 in games when they're trailing in this series in the postseason. But they're also facing elimination in Game 6 for the first time this postseason. So something's going to give one way or the other. They've got to find a way to come out with everything they've got, throw the kitchen sink at OKC, and hope it works and force a Game 7.
5: And they're taking on a team that has championship DNA, the type of team that doesn't typically in closeout games let them slip away. So, this is going to be a very, very entertaining game. Obviously, if any team could do it, it's the Spurs. So they got to dig deep and find something. The Thunder already found it. They know where it's at. You know, they won a championship already. And I think this playoffs, but especially this series, has been a learning experience for the Spurs, and I know it's not over, but either way, even if they win it, I think this has been an amazing experience for them, because we've seen the best of Wemby, and then we've seen what happens when another team adjusts and takes away what you were doing so easily, and you kind of see him go up and down a little bit in this series, and I think it's important for his maturation.
1: Yeah, we've seen the best Wemby. We've seen tired Wemby as well.
5: Yeah.
1: And I think Kendrick Perkins said it best as we were coming in, that Wemby's got to remember he's a big man as well. He can't settle. When you settle for a three-pointer and you're Wemby, yeah, you might hit some, right? But I think that's a victory for the defense when you're settling for three-pointers and you're not, you're not being aggressive, you're not getting to the rack, you're not establishing yourself down low. Now, on the other side of things, when you're Oklahoma City, you've got the now back-to-back league MVP in SGA, Shai Gilgeous-Alexander. He had, 32 points in game number five, and then he went to the free throw line 17 times. He was 16 for 17 from the line. There's been a lot of conversations about SGA and his free throws. This was an interesting comment from Chris Canty, a part of Unsportsmanlike here on ESPN Radio, about the rare air that SGA is about to enter.
6: Here's the list of the other 9 players that have multiple MVPs and multiple titles: Michael Jordan, Bill Russell, Kareem Abdul-Jabbar, LeBron James, Magic Johnson, Tim Duncan, Larry Bird, Steph Curry, Wilt Chamberlain. He's going to put people in some really uncomfortable conversations when it comes to what his career is and the caliber of player he is. Because when you watch him, it's not fun.
5: Oof. Look, he makes a great point because he is that caliber of player, but I don't know if the public or the casual fan feels that way because of his style of play. You know, it's much like James Harden. Like James Harden, he's a Hall of Famer, but there aren't a ton of people that have loved watching James Harden play.
1: Yeah, his style is not for me. I know there's a lot of James Harden fans. I'm fine with that. I know the quality of player that he is. His style just isn't for me.
5: Yeah, he's a bucket getter, no doubt.
1: But. Yeah, he is, but yeah. He's something. But, you know, just again, his style is not my style. I'm not a big fan. But SGA, I get it. It's about the, you know, creating, you know, the fouls and getting fouls called for him and going to the free throw line. Like I said, in game 5, 16 for 17 from the free throw line. I still love the mid-range game. I still love the fact that he can get to the cup. I like the fact that he can hit three-pointers. Like, I still enjoy his game. I understand when it comes to the free throws, and it makes a lot of people say OKC as a team, not just SGA, OKC is tough to watch.
5: Yeah, maybe it's, like, flashy, because I wouldn't call SGA flashy by any means, but he gets it done, and I can't hate on that at all. You know, back-to-back MVPs, and looks like they're on their way to get back-to-back championships, and he deserves to be.
1: Whoa, back-to-back championships players. Already? You're already giving them the title? You crowning them?
5: No,
1: you crowning them already?
5: They would, if they win, they'll be the favorite, right?
1: Okay.
5: Okay, so that's what
1: I'm saying. Can they get to the series first? They ain't even got past the Spurs yet. I already crowned them.
5: I wasn't crowning them. I was saying it seems like they're on their way.
1: You said they're on their way.
5: Yeah, they're up. They're up 3-2.
1: They ain't even in the NBA Finals yet. You can't crown them that quickly.
5: I'm not saying they're going to win it, but I said they are. You can be on your way somewhere and not make it.
1: I mean, yeah, you ain't lying about
5: right.
1: that.
5: That's right. So being on your way don't mean nothing. You're just on your way. And being up 3-2 and being the favorite if you do get to the finals, that to me that's on your way. But to your point, they do got to finish that off.
1: Right. No, they do. They do. And I think that there's also most people believe that whoever wins in the Spurs and Thunder are going to win the title anyway.
5: Yeah,
1: I think that's kind of something that's a foregone conclusion. I don't know, man. I think it's going to be a lot tougher
5: no matter who
1: comes out. I think it's going to be much tougher than a lot of people are counting on at this stage of the game. And I by no means am a Knicks fan. I just feel like that they're playing so well right now. There's something to be said about getting hot at the right time. So, I mean, I know that's not really the conversation we're having. But, you know, the Thunder are going to have their work cut out from them if they make it to the finals. And obviously the Spurs will do the same.
5: Mm-hmm. Yeah, no question. I expect a really good NBA Finals as well, regardless of who makes it out there, because you got a team in the Knicks that they know. Look, they might start off a little slow in game one, but they've been through this already. They're getting a ton of rest, so they have figured out a way to stay sharp, even though they could get some rest. And trust me, you much rather have 6 days off, 5 days off, whatever it is, then just go from a tough series right into another one.
1: What do you think the Spurs need to do to force that game 7? Like, what has to be a non-negotiable at home trying to extend this series?
5: You know, I'm not going to put it all on Wimby, but you need a grade A game from Wimby. Mm-hmm. And then, you know, you need the young guys. You need Castle to go ahead and have another big night. Like, everybody has to be who they have been all year long. Like, nobody can have an off night from at least the role players. If they have an off night, it is what it is, even though, you know, playing at home, they should be better. You should get a little boost. So, man, the guys just have to play as advertised. And being at home, I think they can get it. But I just don't know if the Thunder are going to allow that to happen.
1: Well, first of all, you're right. Wemby's got to have a big game. You know, he can't shoot 15 shots. He can't be 4-for-15. He can't only score 20 points. I'm not saying that he's got to force it every time he touches the rock, but he's got to be aggressive. He's got to be aggressive getting to the cup. He's got to be aggressive getting his shot. He's got to be a lot better on the glass. 6 rebounds is not going to cut it either.
5: No.
1: So, first of all, the team is going to go as he goes. So, when he's on the bench and he's screaming at his team, they're not really following him because he's not really leading. Right? He's not leading on the court. Right? I mean, who had the high score for him? I think it was Castle.
5: It was Castle. He had 24.
1: Right? Yeah. So you can't be the guy yelling and screaming at everybody, and you're not leading the charge.
5: And you're 4 of 15.
1: Right.
5: You know, yeah.
1: Exactly.
5: And not
1: I also think that not only does Wemby have to step up in a major way, I think you got to see a lot from Dylan Harper. And I know he's banged up.
5: Yeah.
1: I know he's not healthy. Like, I know this. Like, what did Smokey tell Friday? Look, I know that
7: this,
1: you don't,
7: man.
1: You know.
5: Right.
1: I know that this is not what you do.
5: Mm-hmm.
1: But it's Friday.
5: Right.
1: But
5: it's Thursday.
1: Right, exactly.
5: Right. This is your job.
1: Exactly.
5: And you get paid millions to do it. Right.
1: Dylan Harper has got to be that Robin to Wemby's Batman. Castle, absolutely. But
5: yeah.
1: There's something different about Harper, in my opinion. When Harper is going, and I don't know how much he can go, because that injury he has is not something that you could just, oh, no worry, I'll worry about it later. Like, that's something that is going to be how much pain he could take. But if he can go and he can push it, he's going to have to push it and really, you know, really give him what he's got. Because if he has another performance where he only has 5 points, it's going to be a long day at the office.
5: And you know what? De'Aaron Fox can't be 4-15 again either. You know, because that hurts as well. And not even – I don't need a ton of points from Fox. I need efficiency in
1: right.
5: taking care of the ball. And he did. He had 8 assists and only 1 turnover. So that was great there. But from a scoring standpoint, just be efficient.
1: Right.
5: If he had 9 points on 3 shots, cool. You know, but
1: yeah.
5: when you have 9 points on 15 shots, that's a whole nother story.
1: Well, he had to shoot 15 times because Wemby wasn't being aggressive.
5: Yeah. I mean, they both were 4-15.
1: I know,
5: you know what I'm saying?
1: But yeah. Wemby should have had 30 shots.
5: Facts.
1: You know what
5: no,
1: I mean?
5: Facts.
1: Like that's the reason why a guy like Fox has to step up and shoot as much as he had to. He
5: right.
1: really, honestly, should be able to feed the big man.
5: Mm-hmm.
1: Right? He should have about 15 assists. Wemby should be taking the rock from him and making buckets happen. Like, Fox can carry the rock. You know, I mean, Castle
5: mm-hmm.
1: was turning the ball over a lot. Fox gets back into the game, and I know he's not 100% either. Nobody's
5: right.
1: 100% in late May, right, getting
5: nah.
1: ready for the NBA Finals. I get that. But at some point, like, Wemby's going to have to take charge, and the team's going to have to do exactly what they've always done, which is follow his lead. But he's got to find a way to lead to give the Spurs an opportunity.
5: Yeah, I talked about how in 07 LeBron put the Cavs on his back and got them to the finals. You know, and I hesitate. So I don't want to put that on Victor. That's how during this thing, I said, I don't want to put it all on. But you know what, big dog? If you're going to be an all-time great, you got to be an all-time great. You know, life ain't fair, and this is one of those situations where there are a lot of expectations on you. To force a game 7, Victor is going to have to be special.
1: He's going to have to be special, and whatever happens, whatever the outcome of the game is, he's going to have to step to the podium after the game.
5: Yeah.
1: There ain't no skipping out and be like, nah, I'm good. I don't want to do this. I'll take the praise, but I can't take the criticism. Can't do that.
5: And it's not even – a lot of times I see fans go, oh, you know, the media act like this. He needs to face you, the fans.
1: Right. Mm-hmm.
5: Not the media are just the
1: outlet.
5: The media is – you. I know fans want to hear from the players, and the fans have to be accountable to the players. It ain't about the media getting the answers. It's about the fans getting the answers.
1: Thursday night, 8 p.m. Eastern time here on ESPN Radio, the Oklahoma City Thunder at the San Antonio Spurs with the Thunder having a 3-2 series lead. They can close things out and punch their ticket to the NBA Finals and taking on the New York Knicks. He's Emmett Golden. I'm Q Myers. Coming up next, we show love to the ones that deserve it here on ESPN Radio and the all-new ESPN app.
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He's Emmett Golds and I'm Q Myers. 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

0: Emmett, got two quick tweets I wanted to run by you real quick. One from our guy Jasper. He said, yeah, Knicks have a chance of winning the NBA Finals of an ice cube in hell. First, the East was weak this year. Then they faced two teams that let go of the rope. The Knicks and their obnoxious fans are about to get a cold dose of reality. That's from Jasper.
1: Wow. Wow. Look, they're going to be the underdog. I can't count them out after what the way they just dog stomped my team in the Cavaliers. So, yeah, I mean, they should, if you look at the odds, they shouldn't win. But something tells me it's going to be a little tougher than that to knock them out.
0: And then that one guy hit us up and said, wait a minute, ring that bell on Emmett. The mission statement is to win the ring. Keep that pressure up. That one guy is all in on the Knicks, where Jasper is not.
1: Sure. Yeah, that is the goal.
0: He said sure.
1: Yeah, it is the goal. I'm just saying, let's not act like winning the Eastern Conference is not an accomplishment. That's
0: all.
1: It's
0: an accomplishment, but it ain't the end-all, be-all. You can think about it later when you get into the offseason, right, when the season's all said, okay, hey, we did that. We could build off that. But look, right now there's only one thing that matters, and that's winning everything. That's it. That's it. That's it. So there it is. Appreciate that feedback, as always. Now let's show some love to the ones that deserve it, like this.
2: All the way up on game night.
3: Nothing can stop me. I'm all the way up.
0: All right, we're going to start out in Major League Baseball here. Wait a minute, man. Hold on.
1: Yeah.
0: Who showed this love?
1: Yeah.
0: What are we doing?
4: Here's the pitch, and it's swung on. Line, shallow center, and it gets down for a base hit. Scoring is DeLauder up to second. Manzardo, RBI single for Angel Martinez, 3-1 Guardians.
1: Let's go. Let's go. That amazing highlight was courtesy of WTAM 1100 as the Guardos beat the Nationals 3-2. Guardos all the time.
5: I feel like I was a little cruel earlier tonight to Emmett and the city of Cleveland, so I wanted to make it up to them
1: and
5: make sure we highlight the best team in Cleveland.
1: Thank you very much. All is forgiven, Tara. Guardos.
0: Wait a minute.
1: All the time.
0: How do you like that song, but then you get mad at Go New York, Go New York, Go?
1: Because it's the superior song. What are you talking about? It's Guardos all the time.
0: The song sound like it should be. Well, never mind. I'm just going to get some family show. I'm going to go ahead and leave that alone. Sound like Eddie Murphy should be singing that back in the day.
1: Yeah, that's what it's from.
0: Yeah.
1: Yeah, it's a parody of Party All the Time.
0: Yeah, it is not
1: you
0: very
1: got
0: good.
1: It
0: is not very good. We're showing love to the ones that deserve it here on Game Night on ESPN Radio and the all-new ESPN app. Now, how about we get into some NHL action, right?
1: Stanley Cup Finals. We can do that.
0: That's on the way. The Golden Knights have already punched their ticket. What about the Hurricanes and the Canadiens? Game 4, how did that sound?
6: And the horn goes, and the Carolina Hurricanes with a 4-0 shutout win over the Montreal Canadiens. And when we talk to you on Friday night, the Carolina Hurricanes will be one win away from the Stanley Cup Final.
3: Nothing can stop me. I'm all the way up.
1: That call from 99.9 The Fan, and the Hurricanes are right there on the doorstep of the Stanley Cup Finals.
0: I'll tell you what, man, hearing the horns go and hearing that little clap, that little sounded like there was about to be a mixtape drop or something. You hear that horns?
1: I was surprised they weren't playing Rock You Like a Hurricane. Because I feel like, don't they have to play that?
0: Everything don't have to be a song all the time, Emmett. That's only you guys in Cleveland.
1: What? That's a great song.
0: I know, you don't have to have a song for everything.
1: They're the Hurricanes, right? You're like, I don't know. It makes sense to me, man.
0: Exactly. That's the key. It makes sense to you. He's Emmett Golden. I'm Q Myers.

0: Game Night here on ESPN Radio, showing love to the ones that deserve it. Going back to Major League Baseball, Dodgers, Rockies, Shohei.
1: Here's a 1-1 from Sugano. Ohtani hammers it to dead center. This ball heading back. It is gone. A home run. A leadoff home run, the 28th of his career. Ohtani makes it 1-0 with the third career home run off of Tomoyuki Sugano. Swing and a fly ball to right field. And calls under it. He makes the catch. Six no-hit innings for Shohei Ohtani.
2: Nothing can stop me. I'm all the way up.
3: You talk about the GOAT? Yeah, he is right there on the doorstep. Shohei Ohtani, the highlight courtesy of AM 570 LA Sports.
0: Shohei Ohtani is the third pitcher in the live ball era since 1920 to allow no more than five earned runs in his first nine pitching appearances of a season, minimum 55 inning pitches. And so he joins some elite group right there. But in this game, he leads it off with a home run and then goes six no-hit innings on the mound. What?
3: And, yeah,
0: where do they do that
3: right
0: at?
3: Exactly. That is insane.
0: I know where they don't do that at. Sorry. I couldn't help myself. It'd be your own people, Evan.
3: Right, it do.
0: It'd be your own people.
3: I remember that. You know,
0: my bad.
3: It's all good.
0: My bad. Turn our attention to the Yankees and the Royals. How about Garrett Cole on the mound?
4: Previous high was 10 against Texas earlier in that season. Next pitch, fastball, strike three called. Got him looking. 10 strikeouts, Garrett Cole, as we play here in the sixth in a 2-0 Yankee lead.
2: Nothing can stop me. I'm all the way up.
3: WFAN on the call right there. Garrett Cole dealing tonight.
0: 6 2/3 inning pitch, no walks, 10 strikeouts, second start in return from Tommy John surgery, 63rd game with 10-plus strikeouts, tying Jacob DeGrom for third most in Major League Baseball since 2013 debut. Man, you want to talk about success coming back from Tommy John. How about the last couple of pitching performances from one Garrett Cole?
3: Amazing, man. He has been awesome. And he'll help the Yankees for sure.
0: Yeah, and they get the dub again this evening, 7-0 over the Kansas City Royals. How about the Phillies and the Padres? How about Christopher Sanchez on the mound?
5: That ball's hit on the ground right at Bryce Stott. Gets in front of it, and he makes the throw, and that's it. There you go. Christopher Sanchez got through the fourth, and now he becomes the all-time Phillies, breaking that Grover Cleveland record at 41 2/3 record.
2: Nothing can stop me. I'm all the way up.
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0: And a really good pitching right there. 7-inning pitch, 6 hits, no runs, no walks, 9 strikeouts. 6 pitchers since 1893. You might remember that year to throw 7-plus inning pitch and allow 0
3: like
0: runs
3: yesterday
0: in 5 straight innings and 5 straight starts, excuse me, and also 44 2/3 consecutive scoreless innings, breaking Grover Cleveland's Cleveland Alexander's franchise record of 41 that you heard there in the highlight.
3: Yeah, man, impressive stuff there from Christopher Sanchez. Wonder how long he can take it.
0: Let's go 50.
3: Okay.
0: Innings. That'll be another 6.
3: Yeah.
0: Almost
3: all right.
0: Another
3: next start.
0: Six.
3: So he got one more start, no runs. Hey, it's impressive already.
0: It is impressive, but I feel bad because I feel like we just gave him the announcer's jinx. So now he's going to go out there. You know how it always goes. Like, hey, this guy never misses any free throws. He's automatic for the free throw line.
3: Right.
0: Ding, ding, ding, clank. You know, it's just.
3: This guy has made 400 field goals in a row.
0: Exactly.
3: Bing.
0: Exactly. Sorry, Chris. We did you in. Sports Center All Night's up next on ESPN Radio on the all-new ESPN app.
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18: 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The Hurricanes try to push the Canadians to the brink in Game 4.
23: Steelers. Ah, oh, shoots! He scores! A power play goal! Carolina gets a 1-0 lead. Their first power play goal of this series, and Sebastian Aho delivers it.
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24: Oklahoma City and San Antonio are going to Ali Frazier each other to death, and somebody's going to need like a vacation and not be ready physically and emotionally to move on to the next round.
18: Untouchable might be an understatement at this point.
5: And he makes the throw, and that's it. There you go. Now he becomes the all-time Phillies, breaking that Grover Cleveland record at 41 2/3 record.
18: A two-quarterback battle in the Twin Cities.
25: I have a drive that, you know, that's been driving me since fifth grade when I decided to be at this level and perform really well at this level. And that's the same drive that's running through me today.
18: Plus, missed it by that much.
26: The 2-0 pitch is a liner into left center field. This is headed for the gap and over the head. Torres, it rolls up against the wall. The Brewers have their first hit of the game.
27: Oh, yes, I remember now. Missed it by that much.
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28: 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Both the NBA and NHL have teams into the championship series awaiting their opponents. In the NBA, Knicks are waiting to see if it'll be the Spurs or the Thunder. Who would they rather see? We'll ponder that straight ahead. On the ice, Vegas moving into the Stanley Cup Final on Tuesday, and now they await the winner of the Eastern Conference Final. Hurricanes, Canadiens skating in Montreal Wednesday in Game 4. Canadiens looking to pull even in the series. As we learned quickly in the first period, they would not.
23: Gostisbehere whips it across. Ehlers. Ah, who shoots? He scores! scores! A power play goal! Carolina gets a 1-0 lead. Their first power play goal of this series. And Sebastian Aho delivers it. It's 1-0 Hurricanes.
28: Oh, how quiet it got in Montreal. Jordan Staal would add another goal about a minute later. 2-0 Carolina. Then about a minute and a half after that.
23: 2-on-1 for Carolina. Blake and Stankoven coming in. Blake, Stankoven, 3-0 Carolina. It's a huge goal. Sent across Logan Stankoven. There is his eighth of the postseason. And the Hurricanes have ripped the top off of this game.
28: Jordan Staal would add a goal. And Hurricanes go on to a 4-0 win. 99-9 the fan. Three goals in the first period, ultimately a 4-0 shutout after an empty netter. Hurricanes 6-0 on the road this postseason. Seventh team in Stanley Cup playoff history to win its first six road games of a postseason. Seventh straight road playoff win overall dating back to last season. They have a 3-1 series lead on Montreal. Hurricanes 9-1 this postseason when they score first, Sebastian Aho, power play goal, his 11th career power play goal, breaking a tie with Eric Staal for the most in franchise playoff history. Staal had his goal as well. He spoke with TNT.
0: I thought tonight was definitely one of our best games this playoff. It's a good team. Don't get me wrong. And we were on it though. And you know, our number one goal is not giving them a sniff. And checking for our chances when we can. And you know, we were fortunate enough. The puck went in early. And then from there, the guys just did a great job of shutting them down.
1: Well, you didn't give him a sniff. And Freddie Anderson was big when he needed to be. I know he hasn't faced a lot of shots in this series, but is that in some ways more difficult? And what can you say about his contribution?
0: Yeah, Freddie's been just a rock back there. He's so steady and so calm, and it is tricky at times. I think for a goalie, to be sitting and they're going to get shots, and he made some big saves at the right time, and that's what you need in a goaltender.
1: The vibes on the bench seem immaculate. How would you describe the energy of the group?
0: Yeah, tonight was great. It was a lot of fun. The boys were energized and ready to roll. So we're trying to feed off each other and pump each other up and make sure that it's not easy. I mean, we're working hard, and we got to keep the energy up and keep us motivated in how we want to play. And the guys did that tonight.
1: Everyone very engaged. Last one. You're going back to Carolina with a chance to close out the series. You've been in a conference final before, but you've never been this close as a group. What would it mean for you to close it out in front of your home fans?
0: Yeah, it'd be great. That's the plan, but. The fourth one's always the hardest one to win. So it's going to be a brand new challenge, brand new game. And, we're going to have to learn from this next game and learn how we can get even better and find a way to close it out.
28: Frederick Anderson, fifth goaltender to win each of the first six road games of a playoff year. Third shutout this postseason. As the Hurricanes aren't giving up many shots to Montreal, Canadiens 43 shots on goal in the last three games, 18 in the Game 4 loss. They trail the series 3-1. Hurricanes in control. Game 5 is Friday in Raleigh, 8 o'clock Eastern. Right now, SportsCenter all night, ESPN Radio.
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3: I think we just learned from our mistakes. We learned from what we talked about as a group, and we just applied it tonight.
4: The guys do a great job of playing together and playing to their strengths regardless of who's on the court.
28: New York Knicks are waiting in the wings after their sweep of the Cavaliers. NBA Finals opening next week on Wednesday. The Knicks will be opening up on the road, either in Oklahoma City or in San Antonio, depending on who comes out of the West. Thursday night, Thunder Spurs play Game 6. Oklahoma City leading the series 3-2. They can close it out with a win. Spurs can force a Game 7, but our Michael Wilbon is a little doubtful.
6: The emotions of it. To be in an NBA locker room in the postseason, it is so quiet. There's just not the usual chatter and socializing, even among teammates who love each other. It is so exacting, right?
7: Yeah.
6: And so emotionally, what I thought all season is they're going to be great. Look. Victor Wembanyama's going to win championships, plural, with health. Many, maybe.
7: Yeah.
6: But the emotion of going through this the first time and how tumultuous it is, I don't think they're up to that just yet.
28: We'll find out in Game 6 coming up tonight. But inexperienced and perhaps tired, ESPN senior writer Vincent Goodwill.
7: There's a point in every playoff series where both teams know who the best team is, and the series starts to take its shape. San Antonio, I look at Dylan Harper, rookie. Facel, young player. Stephon Castle, young player. Big Vic, this is their first time
8: going through this. Yep.
7: This is, you have fatigue. Like me and Perk were talking about it in the hallway. Playoff basketball is more akin to wrestling than it is regular season basketball. And they are learning how fatiguing this is. Victor Wembanyama plays 10 more minutes a game in the playoffs than the regular season, and he's supposed to be at peak optimal.
28: All that said, nobody in the Western Conference Finals has four wins yet. So, who should the Knicks want to ultimately face next week? Here's our Stephen A. Smith.
9: I think it's obvious that the answer should be the San Antonio Spurs. And that's not to throw any shade on San Antonio. It's to point to their youth and particularly the ongoing storyline of the fatigue involving Victor Wembanyama. The combination of the two things puts the Knicks at a decided advantage against the San Antonio Spurs than they would face against the Oklahoma City Thunder. In San Antonio, you've got fatigue. The New York Knicks, by the time the NBA Finals exist, would have played, it starts January, June 3rd, they would have played four games in 23 days. Okay, and this is after Ramrod and the Sixers and the Cavs, of course, and the Hawks over the last three games and winning and close out games by over 30. So we're happy about that. You also got to take into consideration the youth of the San Antonio Spurs and how they haven't been here before. Juxtapose that to the Oklahoma City Thunder. If there is an individual that is completely unfazed by the moment, that just seems completely poised under the most arduous of circumstances, I'm imagining the Garden rocking and going crazy and doing what it does, right? And Shea just sitting up there like, it's nothing. It just doesn't faze him at all. You see what I'm saying? You don't see these emotional highs and lows, those roller coasters that you see from the less experienced teams. I don't see how, if you're a Knicks fan, if you're asked a question, which one do you want, or which one rather would be a less difficult opponent, that answer would have to be the San Antonio Spurs.
28: The Knicks, one of three teams still standing, they're into the NBA Finals, and there's the two in the Western Conference Finals. Knicks have won 11 straight playoff games, all by double digits, including the closeout game of the Eastern Conference Finals when they dispatched Cleveland. Knicks spotlight is on Jalen Brunson. He's like my height, headlining a potentially championship team. Earlier on ESPN Radio, Freddie Coleman.
10: Nobody saw this coming from Jalen Brunson. Believe me. And I've always raised my hand. I said, man, when the Knicks signed him, that's a lot of money. I think they were paid for a guy that could be a backup point guard at best. They see something that I don't, so be it. If I'm wrong, I'm saying I'm wrong. But nobody can say that they're right, saw this. 4 years of Jalen Brunson, what he's been able to do. Now, if you have that kind of ability, you need to help the world a lot better in terms of finding out what bad's going to happen and make sure that doesn't happen outside of basketball. You didn't see this coming. Not one Nick Brunson fan saw it coming like this, to these kind of expectations involving Jalen Brunson. It's lazy, it's tired, and it's stupid, and it's inaccurate. Stop saying these things and keeping receipts. Stop keeping receipts, because I know what happened if he didn't look like this. Oh, the Knicks had, you'd be keeping receipts then. That the Knicks assigned this guy all this money. It's easy to do that when you know people aren't coming for you. It's a lot easier to be on the outside when nobody gives a you know what about what you have to say. So stop keeping receipts regarding Jalen Brunson, because plenty of you to keep receipts were the same people were on the side of saying, I don't know why the Knicks gave that kind of money to a guy 6'2 maybe in stocking feet when it comes to Jalen Brunson. It's stupid.
28: Knicks are into the NBA Finals. They'll get either the Thunder or the Spurs. Western Conference Final Game 6 tonight. We'll have it presented by Gusto. Our coverage, 8 o'clock Eastern, ESPN Radio, and the ESPN app. Right now, SportsCenter all night. To baseball, it was a night ago. Shohei Ohtani was hit on his hand, but Wednesday made his scheduled start against his Rockies. Against the Rockies, his hand seems okay.
11: 3-2 pitch, wave, and a miss, strike three. Way out in front of the sweeper was Rumfield, and Ohtani has his seventh strikeout. Swing and a fly ball to right field, and calls under it. He makes the catch. Six no-hit innings for Shohei Ohtani.
28: Six no-hit innings after, by the way, giving himself the lead in the bottom of the first.
11: Here's a 1-1 from Sugano. Ohtani hammers it to dead center. This ball heading back. It is gone. A home run. A leadoff home run, the 28th of his career. Ohtani makes it 1-0 with the third career home run off of Tomoyuki Sugano.
28: AM 570 LA Sports. Ohtani, third career leadoff home run in a game. He started at pitcher. All other players in baseball history have combined for zero leadoff homers in a game they started at pitcher. Dodgers, a 4-1 win over the Rockies. Ohtani, six innings, no hits, four walks, and his ninth homer of the year. First Dodgers player with a home run in consecutive starts on the mound since Don Drysdale in 1965. Rockies, meanwhile, 37th loss this season. That's the most in baseball. Speaking of locking things down on the mound, how about the Phillies?
5: That ball's hit on the ground right at Bryce's stock, gets in front of it, and he makes the throw, and that's it. There you go. Christopher Sanchez got through the fourth, and now he becomes the all-time Phillies, breaking that Grover Cleveland record at 41 2/3 record.
8: Two balls, two strikes. Sanchez ready. He kicks, and the pitch. Swing and a miss. He got him. And pounding his fist into his mitt, Christopher Sanchez puts up another scoreless inning. It's seven scoreless today. And he finishes with a strikeout on Ty France. And that'll send us to the eighth. It is 2-0 Phillies.
28: Sports Radio 94 WIP. Phillies a 3-0 shutout of the Padres. Christopher Sanchez, seven innings of six-hit ball, nine strikeouts, sixth pitcher since 1893 to throw at least seven innings and allow no runs in five straight starts. His skipper, Don Mattingly.
12: He saw history today. I know we've asked you many times if there are Sanchez starts, how do you describe it? But when this just keeps going, does it almost feel like they can't end?
13: A little bit. You just don't expect him to give up any runs. I thought he was a little rough early. You know, I don't know if this thing's on his mind at all. You know, going through it, knew he had to get through four, I think it was. Seemed to settle down a little more after that. But, yeah, he's been amazing from the standpoint of it just seems like every time out, no matter what team or who it is, just kind of keeps going.
12: You just went an entire month without giving up a run. Can you remember seeing a run like this? I mean, he's up there with one of the longest ever, Kershiser.
13: Yeah. Well, I had Kershaw. He was pretty close to this. I'm not sure if he got there or not, but kind of in general, the Kershaw-Greinke was like Wheeler and Sanchi. But, you know, Sanchi's amazing in his own right, the way he does it. You know, with the ball down, the ball's tunneling out of the same zone. So he's been amazing. You know, when he gets in trouble, he doesn't seem to panic at all. Just keeps making pitches, and so it's fun to watch.
28: 44 2/3 consecutive scoreless innings, breaking Grover Cleveland Alexander's franchise record. 39 scoreless innings in the month of May. Cubs and Pirates, Chicago mired in a 10-game losing streak.
14: Ian Happ batting with men at second and third. And he drives one in the air to right field. If it's fair, it's going to be gone. That ball is a three-run homer for Ian Happ. Right down the line and right, and the Cubs take a 7-4 lead. That is a big one.
28: Cubs Radio Network, Ian Happ with the go-ahead three-run homer, drives in five. That's half of Chicago's output. They beat the Pirates 10-4, snapping that 10-game losing streak. Scored more runs on Wednesday than in their previous six games combined. Going for a title in OKC. That's next. Sports Center All Night continues. It's ESPN Radio.
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1: 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Game 6 of the Western Conference Final coming up tonight. San Antonio, Oklahoma City. Oklahoma City also in focus for college softball. Day 1 of the World Women's College World Series coming up Thursday. Number 1, Alabama's there. Texas, the 2-seed, advancing to OKC as well. For the first time since 2015, Oklahoma is not there. 5 of the 8 teams in Oklahoma City are from the SEC, including Texas, the reigning champs. They get Tennessee on day 1 today. The one matchup that features 2 SEC teams. ESPN analyst Haley McClenny.
2: It's going to come down to Tennessee's offense. Can they produce enough runs for the Tennessee pitching staff? We know how great this pitching staff is with Carlin Pickens, with Sage Marjecko, and with Aaron Neuer. And Carlin Pickens was absolutely dominant in that super regional against Georgia. The Georgia offense, while they were hot and they were great and we were hyping them up, it's still not as good as Texas's offense. I mean, you got to deal with Katie Stewart. You got to deal with Reese Atwood. You got to deal with Caden Henry at the top being a spark plug for that Texas team. And then Tegan Kavan as well. That's going to be the toughest pitcher by far that Tennessee has faced yet in this postseason. Yes, they are starting to put up some crooked numbers, but it's still, if you would have told me in that Super Regional that Sophia Knight would have hit 2 home runs, she had 0 on the year coming into Super Regionals. She hit 2 in that one. I want to see still a little bit more production from the Tennessee offense. They are still last among remaining SEC teams in terms of batting average, runs scored, home runs, etc. But it's going to be a good one. I'm excited for it.
1: 5 of the 8 teams in Oklahoma City are from the SEC. Quadruple header on Thursday starting at noon Eastern. Texas Tech and Mississippi State get things underway. ESPN and ESPN2 with the coverage this weekend for the Women's College World Series. Right now, SportsCenter All Night. There's been a spotlight on quarterback Brendan Sorsby this week and whether he'll be eligible to play for Texas Tech this fall. The current status is a no, but Texas Tech is expected to have an appeal submitted to the NCAA by the end of the week. The NCAA this week denied Sorsby's request to be reinstated, which was in line with other precedent set by the NCAA. Sorsby also filing a lawsuit a couple of weeks ago seeking his eligibility. He acknowledged in that lawsuit to betting on thousands of sporting events as part of his gambling addiction, including betting on Indiana football while he was on the team. He has completed a month-long inpatient rehab program for his gambling addiction. Here's our Paul Feinbaum.
3: I think he should have been suspended for a couple of games, but to keep him out from the whole season, I think is wrong. And while what he did on paper is terrible, we're talking about the NCAA, the most hypocritical organization in the history of mankind, coming down on somebody for gambling while they have their own side gambling deals and while gambling is pervasive everywhere. So 3-game suspension, perhaps, keeping him out for the whole season is wrong.
1: Sorsby has a year of eligibility remaining, but NCAA precedent in gambling cases has been pretty straightforward. The rules say that wagering on your own team leads to permanent loss of eligibility. Earlier on ESPN Radio, our Amber Wilson.
4: I don't think it's a big deal that he's been denied eligibility. I'm not surprised. They do have to crack down on this. I'm incredibly shocked about what I just heard out of Paul Feinbaum's mouth, because I couldn't disagree with him more. Of course, they, even regardless of the fact that there are partnerships with gambling or that gambling is everywhere, like Paul just said, of course there is a vested interest in the NCAA, or heck, if we want to take it to the professional ranks, the leagues, ensuring that the players themselves do not gamble, particularly when we're talking about gambling on your own sport. And oh, by the way, gambling on your own team, which is what Sorsby apparently did. And so you can't allow that. There's all sorts of things that are legal or allowed from other people outside of industries that are not allowed within certain industries, right? Like pilots are far more regulated on what they can consume or what they can take, Ian, than you and I sitting here as sports radio hosts, for example. Okay. So there's things like that that your employer can tell you, or your organization can tell you, you're playing by different rules if you're an NCAA athlete than the rest of us are who are not NCAA athletes. Your rule is that you can't gamble.
1: 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Right now, SportsCenter All Night, WNBA, Fire and Sun. This would wind up being a 10-point game.
5: Had the heroics last time out against New York. Now it's Carlton. Drives, kick it late, wide open look for three.
1: Fire a 71-61 win over the Sun. Fire, fifth win this season, tied with the Lynx for the most in the WNBA. Three-game win streak. Mystics, a 78-64 win over the Storm. 14-point win, their first double-digit win of the season. Mystics leading wire to wire. They led by as many as 25. For the Lynx and the Dream.
6: Give Minnesota some defensive credit for holding her down, but she is so effective offensively. Miles was stripped, but able to collect, kick. Courtney Williams, ladies and gentlemen.
1: USA Network with the call as the Lynx beat the Dream 96-81. Minnesota leading wire to wire after entering the game as a 3.5-point underdog. Tempo, a season-high 111 points.
6: Stewart might have got the wind knocked out.
1: As they beat the Sky 111-104. Sky falling to 0-3 at home this season. Their fourth 0-3 start or worse at home in franchise history. Liberty, a 10-point win over the Mercury, 84-74, snapping a three-game losing streak. One more win, and they're into the finals. That's next. 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
1: Six no-hit innings for Shohei Ohtani on Wednesday as the Dodgers beat Colorado. Kirby Smart hinting that the SEC could break off on its own if there's no playoff deal for college football. Carolina goes up 3-1 in their Eastern Conference final.
2: And the horn goes, and the Carolina Hurricanes with a 4-0 shutout win over the Montreal Canadiens. And when we talk to you on Friday night, the Carolina Hurricanes will be one win away from the Stanley Cup final.
1: 99-9 the fan, Hurricane scoring three of the four goals in the first period in a span of about 3 minutes. They win again on the road, 6-0 on the road this postseason. Hurricanes, three first period goals in 2 minutes and 47 seconds. Second fastest three goals in playoff franchise history. They get the win, limiting Montreal shots on goal. They had just 18 in game four. Canadiens have 43 shots on goal in the last three games combined. Frederik Andersen gets the shutout in this one, his eighth career playoff shutout, third shutout this postseason. And now Carolina, one win away from skating for the Stanley Cup. ESPN analyst Kevin Weeks.
3: Frederik Andersen should be pretty thankful for the way that the guys defended in front of lockdown defense. I mean, lockdown, like Rikers Island type lockdown, in a good way, of course. But watch the way they insulate. They take away the middle. Their shot lanes are predictable for Freddie. Good job contesting sticks, influencing the offensive decisions of Montreal, laying out blocking shots there like Gosses Bear. And when Freddie had to make saves, which wasn't that often, he was there. Another good defensive play by Chatfield. So the defensive reads and the posture in front of Freddie were super clean. And there they go off that block shot in transition. So good defense leading a good offense. A very complete game for the Canes here.
4: As for Montreal, this a year ago, right, a young team on the come up, make the playoffs, and then they've already made it to the Eastern Conference Finals. But did the relative youth and inexperience of this Canadiens team show itself in this game?
3: Of course the inexperience showed itself. I'll tell you how. This is a team that has young stars, budding stars, superstars to be, and undisciplined penalties. Okay, you're down 3-0. You want to get maybe a quarter pound of flesh, but there's still a game to be played. So you have to have discipline, but you can see the frustration bubbling over. So, yes, their inexperience is starting to show as this series has gone on, particularly these last two games, for sure.
4: 17 shots on net. The third period was preposterously tilted towards Carolina. Help me understand how that's even possible to have that few pucks on net in a playoff game.
3: I don't get it, especially when you have a lot of the young, talented players that they do. But to me, they're being too selective. They're looking for the perfect play one or two times too many, and they're not taking the shot opportunities that are there. You can't do that in the Stanley Cup playoffs. You definitely can't do that in a conference final.
1: Carolina leading this conference final, 3-1. They go for the jugular on Friday, game five in Raleigh, Friday, 8 o'clock Eastern. The winner of the series, of course, goes to the Stanley Cup final, where they will face Vegas, the Golden Knights dispatching Colorado, the President's Trophy winner, in a sweep. Earlier on ESPN Radio, E.J. Raddick from the NHL Network.
5: You know what I think the biggest thing that John Tortorella has done in this all is that he has not gotten in the way. They were looking for confidence when he got there, and I think he brought them, he gave them a little confidence, or as some of the players say, maybe a little swagger. And it was a change. It was a different voice. But as the playoffs have gone on, you got to remember, this team won the Stanley Cup 3 years ago, and they have a lot of those pieces still there. And a big problem all year was the inconsistency in goal. Well, Carter Hart has kind of come in and solved that problem, and he has been better with each series. And then they got William Karlsson healthy. He had missed 60-some-odd games. When you have Eichel, Karlsson, Hurdle, and Dowd, Nick Dowd, down the middle as your four centers, and then you got good goaltending, you're a force to be reckoned with.
1: Vegas making it to the Stanley Cup final after making a coaching change at the end of March. And now Vegas awaiting an opponent for the final series. SportsCenter All Night, ESPN Radio.
2: For the first time since 1999, the Knicks are in the NBA Finals.
6: Most importantly, we all believe in each other from top to bottom.
2: Pull up three, Brunson from the right wing is good.
7: There's nowhere better in the world when the Garden has hope.
1: New York Knicks awaiting an opponent in the NBA Finals after they swept Cleveland in the Eastern Conference Finals. Now they await either the Spurs or the Thunder. San Antonio looking to pull even and keep their season alive in Game 6 on Thursday. Thunder taking a 3-2 series lead with their win in Game 5, which was a game that may have exposed some inexperience perhaps for San Antonio. ESPN analyst Janae Ogumike.
8: They did show a little bit of inexperience because they were unable to fight through fatigue. And let's break this down, because offensively, Game 5 was what it looked to be the welcome to the NBA playoffs through adversity moment for Victor Wembanyama. And it's kind of ironic to say that Victor Wembanyama, a guy that's 7'5", had no legs, but he did it. Now, the supporting cast, I truly think, needs to be able to step up. So when Victor is struggling, you have to sort of have other guys step up and try to hold down the fort. I wish I had time to dig into my history books and talk about mythology. I forgot what goddess or god was the one with all the snakes and the heads coming out. And every time one gets cut off, the other one grows. That's the Oklahoma City Thunder. Anytime they miss a star player like Jalen Williams, J-Dub, or A.J. Mitchell, who are two of their top three creators, no big deal. Alex Caruso just goes in there and drops 22. No big deal. Jared McCain knocks down three threes and has 20 points. If I'm the Spurs, you have to pick your poison. Either SGA goes off, you limit the supporting cast, or it's like Game 1 where the supporting cast goes off. Alex Caruso has a career high, and now you're able to limit the back-to-back MVP. So they have to pick a lane, the San Antonio Spurs. Otherwise, we're going to see a similar result to Game 5 where everybody eats.
1: Spurs, Thunder, Game 6 tonight in San Antonio, 8 o'clock Eastern. We, of course, have it here on ESPN Radio. Right now, SportsCenter all night.
2: That'll be the final play of Super Bowl 60 as the Seattle Seahawks celebrate a 29-13 victory over the Patriots.
9: I think, you know, all those guys in that locker room are going to use this as fuel, and I think motivation to get back here and have what they're feeling out there.
1: Struggled in the Super Bowl, and as we know, struggles for the Patriots during the offseason. More than two dozen teams with their OTAs taking place this week. In New England, there's been persistent talk about the Patriots being front runners to acquire wide receiver A.J. Brown from the Eagles. ESPN Patriots reporter Mike Reese.
10: I watched this group closely at practice, and wide receiver Kayshon Boutte, a starter last year, was not here for this voluntary work. He's working out elsewhere, and he would be directly impacted as an outside receiver by a potential trade for A.J. Brown. And then there was the newcomer, Romeo Doubs, wearing Rob Gronkowski's old number 87. He was targeted on the first pass from quarterback Drake May in full team drills. Here's Coach Mike Vrabel on what he's seen from the team's wide receivers.
11: Good to see Romeo out there. It was good to see some of the new faces, some of the young guys. It was good to see, you know, Kyle Williams get some opportunities and Chiz. And, you know, so again, we're going to look to strengthen the roster wherever we can. But it was also a great day to see guys that maybe didn't get as many opportunities last year, especially Romeo, who wasn't on our team.
10: After practice, I asked defensive tackle Milton Williams if he had to resist putting on his general manager's hat and going up and saying, trade for A.J. Brown, because I played with him in Philadelphia. He smiled. He said he's heard the noise like many of the other players. He called Brown a monster on the field. And then he said, look, they don't pay me to make trades like that.
12: Now, Mike Vrabel did miss day three of the draft to focus on his family. Mike, what did he say about missing any more time during offseason activities?
10: So, Laura, he deflected on the topic. He said he's only focused on today, and he said he's here today in full force. And Milton Williams was asked what he's observed from Vrabel, and he said he's seen the same guy. He's talking smack, and he's getting guys going. And, Laura, out at practice, I was watching Mike Vrabel. There was a drill. He's with the running backs, and he wanted to see quick, decisive cuts. And when he saw one he didn't like, he yelled out, hey, no pitter-patter. So the vocal part of Mike Vrabel, you see him out on the field, you hear him out on the field. It feels like really the same Mike Vrabel that we've seen over the last year.
1: Also this week, Chiefs with their practices, which apparently included Patrick Mahomes. He was on the field. We saw the video of him dropping back, throwing a pass. Yes, with a knee brace. He's recovering from a torn ACL and LCL in his left knee, which he suffered in week 15 against the Chargers. But now here he is in May throwing a pass in practice. ESPN analyst Louis Riddick and Booger McFarland.
13: It's super encouraging because as a football fan and somebody that analyzes this game, you want the best players on the field. And Patrick Mahomes is one of the best of all time. So you got to feel really good if you're a Kansas City Chiefs fan. The fact that we haven't even reached June and he's already got a helmet on taking dropbacks, even though he's moving very gingerly, I get it. It's 4 months until September. So I think the fact that he's on the field right now is super encouraging that he's going to do everything he can. And I'd be shocked now, based on seeing this, I would be shocked if he's not the opening day starter for the Kansas City Chiefs. It just goes to show you two things. Number one, his willpower and his work ethic. And number two, the advancement in medicine. Because years ago, yeah. Lewis, before you and I ever started playing, this was a 12 to 14 month injury. The fact that guys are now coming back 6 months, nine months, it just goes to show you the advancements that we've made in medicine, man. So this is super cool to see him out there in May.
12: Lewis, you are familiar with the coaches and that training staff in Kansas City. Is it a surprise to you that Mahomes is able to do this much already?
14: No, not at all. Look, from the very get-go, they told me that he attacked this thing with the same kind of ferocity and the kind of maniacal commitment that Patrick's attacked everything from day one since he's been there. And he really is ahead of schedule. You know, the word I got today was that he looks absolutely fantastic. He's doing warm-up, individual routes on air, some 7-on-7, you know, working out of the gun. And, I mean, the people down there are kind of giddy at the way it's going right now, to be quite honest with you. So I don't think anything, you know, has surprised them. Nothing should surprise us. Nothing that this young man has done since he took over, you know, back in 2018 really should surprise us. He is one of one. And that training staff down there headed by Rick Burkholder is one of the very best. I've talked about it many times. I've known Rick Burkholder since I was 18 years old, since I was at the University of Pittsburgh way back in the Stone Age. This dude knows what he's doing. He's got a great team around him that really has taken Patrick and just kind of run with this rehab. And they are excited about this football team and the way they think that the 2026 version is going to look.
1: See where Patrick Mahomes is a couple of months from now as we get into training camp and on towards the season. SportsCenter All Night, ESPN Radio. He's been throwing passes in practice, though, and speaking of throwing, how about what we saw from the Yankees on Wednesday?
15: Previous high was 10 against Texas earlier in that season. Next pitch, fastball, strike three called. Got him looking. 10 strikeouts, Garrett Cole, as we play here in the sixth in a 2-0 Yankee lead.
1: Garrett Cole dealing 6 2/3, 10 strikeouts in his second start in his return from Tommy John surgery. He got some help from the defense.
15: There's a pitch from Cole. Fastball muscled into right field, and Judge has to play it on a short hop. The runner's coming around third. Here's the play at the plate. They got him.
16: Wow.
15: The captain guns down. Michael Massey trying to score and keep this a scoreless ball game.
1: Cole getting some help from the defense. Also got some help from the offense.
15: 3-2 pitch. Swung on, hit hard, right side, through for a base hit. Volpe scores right behind him. McMahon digging for third is Goldschmidt. He's there with a slide. Two-run single, Ben Rice. And the Yankees have a 5-0 lead here in Kansas City.
1: It would be a 7-0 win for the Yankees. WFAN with the call. Garrett Cole getting the win. First win since the 2024 ALDS. 23rd game with double-digit strikeouts and no walks. As for the Mets,
17: here's the 1-1. Swing, a drive, well hit to right down the line. If it's fair, it's gone. It is a home run. Juan Soto does it again. Soto now has 8 home runs in his last 12 games, including this one. It is his 12th home run of the year, and the Mets have that elusive first run of the game. They lead the Reds 1-0 here in the first inning.
1: 8 homers in the last 12 games dating back to May 14th, most in baseball over that span. 12 homers on the season, 880 ESPN New York with the call. Mets double up the Reds 4-2. Red Sox an 8-0 shutout of the Braves. They're shut out for the 5th time this season. Atlanta is 2nd time on the road. For Boston, all 9 starters recording a hit for the 2nd time this season. Speaking of shutouts. Tigers shutting out the Angels.
16: 3-2, fly ball, left field. This one's deep. Got a chance. Gone! On cue, Spencer Torkelson delivers. Eighth of the year, 2-0 Tigers.
1: It would be a 4-0 win for Detroit. 97 won the ticket. Tigers' first shutout win since April 10th against the Marlins. Could there be a breakaway? That's next. SportsCenter All Night continues. It's ESPN Radio.
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1: 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College softball in Oklahoma City on Thursday. 8 teams at the World Series, 5 of them from the SEC. There's one matchup where both teams are from the SEC on day one on Thursday. So how many of those SEC teams will win Thursday? ESPN analyst Tori Vidalis and Haley McClenny.
2: My heart says 3, but my gut says 2. Mm-hmm. And I'm going to stick with that. I think we got some really good matchups. Of course, you got the one automatic SEC, but she wants me to say 3, but I'm going with 2.
3: Okay, I'm saying 3. Obviously, the automatic Tennessee one. I like Alabama to beat UCLA, and I really like this Arkansas team. There's just something different. But also, don't be surprised if Mississippi State keeps it close. Like, I think that Mississippi State-Texas Tech game will be close. Their pitching's good enough to keep them in it.
4: That pitching could win it. No? I mean,
3: they shocked the world in Norman. Why not in Oklahoma City?
1: 4 games on ESPN and ESPN2 Thursday starting at noon Eastern. The landscape of college sports in many ways like the Wild West, but now a bill of sweeping legislation introduced in the U.S. Senate, which aims to address many current issues in college sports, including restoring power to the NCAA. We'll see how that bill makes it through Congress and what happens there. A lot of conversation about college football in particular lately. Playoff expansion. Georgia coach Kirby Smart this week suggesting if an agreement can't be reached on expansion, maybe the SEC should just go it alone and break off. ESPN's Paul Feinbaum.
5: Kirby Smart is one of the best. He's the best coach in the country along with Cignetti. He also cares about regulations. The problem is within the SEC and every other league, there is literally no enforcement. And what the SEC is talking about is self-governance, where they would control their own league. Now, Greeny, that sounds great. It is not feasible because there's no enforcement mechanism that will preclude you from going to court. So they talked about breaking away. I don't see them doing it. There's hundreds of millions of dollars at stake. And if you go out on your own, you're also liable for everything. Well, right now, they're part of an organization.
6: Heather, is this something that we should be talking about seriously?
7: Well, if yes, because they're talking about it seriously. But Greeny, I can't explain to you enough how much. There are just words here, a lot of words without concrete ideas as to how to actually implement it and enforce it. I have been hearing this from university presidents for months now. If we don't get help from the from the federal government for federal legislation, we're going to have to take matters into our own hands. Greg Sankey talked about this yesterday at the podium. But how do you do that? How do you, as a single conference, create your own legislation that is legally defensible in court for things like the transfer portal and eligibility, which right now the NCAA is the legal shield protecting these conferences from all of these lawsuits that are happening? So I'm in believe it when I...

0: I see it mode, but yes, we should talk about it because they're talking about it at the highest level within this powerful conference.
1: We'll see how this sorts itself out as well. Baseball, Diamondbacks a 3-2 win over the Giants for their fifth straight win. Brewers edge the Cardinals 2-1, sweeping St. Louis for the first time since 2024. Guardians edge the Nationals 3-2. Nationals, a season high four-game win streak, comes to an end. Right now, SportsCenter all night, ESPN Radio.
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3: 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Are you not entertained?
2: Number five.
1: Astros edge the Rangers. Jock Peterson with a pair of homers in the loss. And in the Houston win, Jordan Alvarez. KBME 790.
4: Pitch. And Alvarez hits it well and hits it deep to right center field. Back is Carter at the wall looking up. See you later! Second home run of the night for Jordan Alvarez. And this one puts the Astros up 3-2.
2: Number four.
1: Jordan Alvarez now has 20. He's tied for the American League home run lead. ESPN 1000.
4: Murakami hits one deep. Left field. Number 20. 14-1.
5: Get out of here. Way back and straightaway left field. When he starts hitting the ball that way, opponents are going to pay dearly.
2: Number three.
1: Mariners beating the A's for their first series sweep in the month of May. Seattle Sports 710 AM.
4: Swung on and destroyed. Left center field. It is going to go. Sail away. Julio. Three run home run. It's all. Exclamation point.
2: Number two.
1: Yankees shut out the Royals because Kansas City couldn't get a runner to the plate. WFAN.
6: There's a pitch from Colt. Fastball muscled into right field, and Judge has to play it on a short hop. The runner's coming around third. There's the play at the plate. They got him.
7: Wow.
6: The captain guns down. Michael Massey trying to score. And keep this a scoreless ball game.
2: Number one.
1: To the ice, Carolina taking a commanding lead in their series, winning game four in Montreal. So they're up 3-1, three in the first period. 99.9 The Fan.
8: 2-on-1 for Carolina. Blake and Stankoven coming in. Blake, Stankoven, 3-0 Carolina. It's a huge goal. Sent across Logan Stankoven. There is his eighth of the postseason. And the Hurricanes have ripped the top off of this game.
1: Canadiens shut out for the second time this postseason. First time losing four consecutive home games in a single postseason in franchise history. Hurricanes, seventh team in the expansion era to win 11 of their first 12 games of a postseason. Third shutout they've had this postseason, tying a franchise record, which they set in 2002 and matched in 2006. Speaking of the postseason, and as we get to the finals, who would the Knicks prefer to see next week? That's straight ahead. SportsCenter All Night continues. It's ESPN Radio.
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20: 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The Hurricanes try to push the Canadians to the brink in Game 4.
24: Ahojic, he scores! A power play goal! Carolina gets a 1-0 lead. Their first power play goal of this series, and Sebastian Aho delivers it.
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25: Oklahoma City and San Antonio are going to Ali Frazier each other to death, and somebody's going to need like a vacation and not be ready physically and emotionally to move on to the next round.
20: Untouchable might be an understatement at this point.
26: And he makes a throw, and that's it. There you go. Now he becomes the all-time Phillies, breaking that Grover Cleveland record at 41 2/3 record.
20: A two quarterback battle in the Twin Cities.
27: I have a drive that, you know, that's been driving me since fifth grade when I decided to be at this level and perform really well at this level. 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
20: Plus, missed it by that much.
26: The 2-0 pitch is a liner into left center field. This is headed for the gap and over the head of the left fielder Torres. It rolls up against the wall. The Brewers have their first hit of the game.
28: Oh, yes, I remember now. Missed it by that much.
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1: 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Both the NBA and NHL have teams into the championship series awaiting their opponents. In the NBA, Knicks are waiting to see if it'll be the Spurs or the Thunder. Who would they rather see? We'll ponder that straight ahead. On the ice, Vegas moving into the Stanley Cup Final on Tuesday, and now they await the winner of the Eastern Conference Final. Hurricanes, Canadiens skating in Montreal Wednesday in Game 4. Canadiens looking to pull even in the series. As we learned quickly in the first period, they would not.
24: Gostisbehere whips it across. Ehlers. Ahojic. He scores! A power play goal! Carolina gets a 1-0 lead. Their first power play goal of this series. And Sebastian Aho delivers it. It's 1-0 Hurricanes.
1: Oh, how quiet it got in Montreal. Jordan Staal would add another goal about a minute later. 2-0 Carolina. Then about a minute and a half after that.
24: 2-on-1 for Carolina. Blake and Stankoven coming in. Blake, Stankoven, 3-0 Carolina! It's a huge goal! Sent across Logan Stankoven. There is his eighth of the postseason. And the Hurricanes have ripped the top off of this game.
1: Jordan Staal would add a goal. Hurricanes go on to a 4-0 win. 99-9 the Fan. Three goals in the first period. Ultimately a 4-0 shutout after an empty netter. Hurricanes 6-0 on the road this postseason. Seventh team in Stanley Cup playoff history to win its first six road games of a postseason. Seventh straight road playoff win overall dating back to last season. They have a 3-1 series lead on Montreal. Hurricanes 9-1 this postseason when they score first. Sebastian Aho, power play goal, his 11th career power play goal, breaking a tie with Eric Staal for the most in franchise playoff history. Staal had his goal as well. He spoke with TNT.
0: I thought tonight was definitely one of our best games this playoff. It's a good team. Don't get me wrong. And we were on it though. And you know, our number one goal is not giving them a sniff. And checking for our chances when we can. And you know, we were fortunate enough. The puck went in early. And then from there, the guys just did a great job of shutting them down.
3: Well, you didn't give him a sniff. And Freddie Anderson was big when he needed to be. I know he hasn't faced a lot of shots in this series. But is that in some ways more difficult? And what can you say about his contribution?
0: Yeah, Freddie's been just a rock back there. He's so steady and so calm. And, you know, it is tricky at times, I think, for a goalie, you know, to be sitting in. And obviously, they're going to get shots. And he made some big saves at the right time. And that's what you need in a goaltender.
3: The vibes on the bench seem immaculate. How would you describe the energy of the group?
0: Yeah, tonight was great. It was a lot of fun. The boys were energized and ready to roll. So we're trying to feed off each other and pump each other up and make sure that it's not easy. I mean, we're working hard and we got to keep the energy up and keep us motivated in how we want to play. And the guys did that tonight.
3: Everyone very engaged. Last one, you're going back to Carolina with a chance to close out the series. You've been in a conference final before, but you've never been this close as a group. What would it mean for you to close it out in front of your home fans?
0: Yeah, it'd be great. That's planned. But again, the fourth one's always the hardest one to win. So it's going to be a brand new challenge, brand new game. And we're going to have to learn from this next game and learn how we can get even better and find a way to close it out.
1: Frederick Anderson, fifth goaltender to win each of the first six road games of a playoff year. Third shutout this postseason. As the Hurricanes aren't giving up many shots to Montreal, Canadiens 43 shots on goal in the last three games, 18 in the Game 4 loss. They trail the series 3-1. Hurricanes in control. Game 5 is Friday in Raleigh, 8 o'clock Eastern. Right now, SportsCenter all night, ESPN Radio.
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5: I think we just learned from our mistakes. We learned from what we talked about as a group, and we just applied it tonight.
6: The guys do a great job of playing together and playing to their strengths, regardless of who's on the court.
1: New York Knicks are waiting in the wings after their sweep of the Cavaliers. NBA Finals opening next week on Wednesday. The Knicks will be opening up on the road, either in Oklahoma City or in San Antonio, depending on who comes out of the West. Thursday night, Thunder Spurs play Game 6. Oklahoma City leading the series 3-2. They can close it out with a win. Spurs can force a game 7, but our Michael Wilbon is a little doubtful.
8: The emotions of it. To be in an NBA locker room in the postseason, it is so quiet. There's just not the usual chatter and socializing, even among teammates who love each other. It is so exacting, right?
9: Yeah.
8: And so emotionally, what I thought all season is they're going to be great. Look. Victor Wembanyama's going to win championships, plural, with health. Many, maybe.
9: Yeah.
8: But the emotion of going through this the first time and how tumultuous it is, I don't think they're up to that just yet.
1: We'll find out in Game 6 coming up tonight. But an experienced and perhaps tired ESPN senior writer Vincent Goodwill.
10: There's a point in every playoff series where both teams know who the best team is, and the series starts to take its shape. San Antonio, I look at Dylan Harper, rookie. Vassell, young player. Stephon Castle, young player. Big Vic. This is their first time
8: Never
10: going
8: been through
10: this.
8: Yep.
10: This is, you have fatigue, like me and Perk were talking about it in the hallway. Playoff basketball is more akin to wrestling than it is regular season basketball. And they are learning how fatiguing this is. Victor Wembanyama plays 10 more minutes a game in the playoffs in the regular season, and he's supposed to be at peak optimal.
1: All that said, nobody in the Western Conference Finals has 4 wins yet. So, who should the Knicks want to ultimately face next week? Here's our Stephen A. Smith.
2: I think it's obvious that the answer should be the San Antonio Spurs. And that's not to throw any shade on San Antonio. It's to point to their youth and particularly the ongoing storyline of the fatigue involving Victor Wembanyama. The combination of the two things puts the Knicks at a decided advantage against the San Antonio Spurs than they would face against the Oklahoma City Thunder. In San Antonio, you've got fatigue. The New York Knicks, by the time the NBA Finals exist, would have played, starts January, June 3rd, they would have played four games in 23 days. Okay, and this is after Ramrod and the Sixers and the Cavs, of course, and the Hawks over the last three games and winning and close out games by over 30. So we're happy about that. You also got to take into consideration the youth of the San Antonio Spurs and how they haven't been here before. Juxtapose that to the Oklahoma City Thunder. If there is an individual that is completely unfazed by the moment, that just seems completely poised under the most arduous of circumstances, I'm imagining the Garden rocking and going crazy and doing what it does, right? And Shea just sitting up there like, it's nothing. It just doesn't faze him at all. You see what I'm saying? You don't see these emotional highs and lows, those roller coasters that you see from the less experienced teams. I don't see how, if you're a Knicks fan, if you're asked a question, which one do you want, or which one rather would be a less difficult opponent, that answer would have to be the San Antonio Spurs.
1: The Knicks, one of three teams still standing. They're into the NBA Finals, and there's the two in the Western Conference Finals. Knicks have won 11 straight playoff games, all by double digits, including the closeout game of the Eastern Conference Finals when they dispatched Cleveland. Knicks spotlight is on Jalen Brunson. He's like my height, headlining a potentially championship team. Earlier on ESPN Radio, Freddie Coleman.
7: Nobody saw this coming from Jalen Brunson. Believe me. And I've always raised my hand. I said, man, when the Knicks signed this, that's a lot of money. I think they were paid for a guy that could be a backup point guard at best. They see something that I don't, so be it. If I'm wrong, I'm saying I'm wrong. But nobody can say that they're right, saw this. 4 years of Jalen Brunson, what he's been able to do. Now, if you have that kind of ability, you need to help the world a lot better in terms of finding out what bad's going to happen and make sure that doesn't happen outside of basketball. You didn't see this coming. Not one Nick Brunson fan saw it coming like this, to these kind of expectations involving Jalen Brunson. It's lazy, it's tired, and it's stupid, and it's inaccurate. Stop saying these things and keeping receipts. Stop keeping receipts, because I know what happened if he didn't look like this. Oh, the Knicks had, you'd be keeping receipts then, that the Knicks assigned this guy all this money. It's easy to do that when you know people aren't coming for you. It's a lot easier to be on the outside when nobody gives a you-know-what about what you have to say. So stop keeping receipts regarding Jalen Brunson, because plenty of you to keep receipts were the same people were on the side of saying, I don't know why the Knicks gave that kind of money to a guy 6'2", maybe, in stocking feet when it comes to Jalen Brunson. It's stupid.
1: Knicks are into the NBA Finals. They'll get either the Thunder or the Spurs. Western Conference Final Game 6 tonight. We'll have it presented by Gusto. Our coverage, 8 o'clock Eastern, ESPN Radio and the ESPN app. Right now, SportsCenter all night. To baseball, it was a night ago. Shohei Ohtani was hit on his hand, but Wednesday made his scheduled start against the Rockies. His hand seems okay.
9: 3-2 pitch, wave, and a miss, strike three. Way out in front of the sweeper was Rumfield, and Ohtani has his seventh strikeout. Swing and a fly ball to right field, and calls under it. He makes the catch. Six no-hit innings for Shohei Ohtani.
1: Six no-hit innings after, by the way, giving himself the lead in the bottom of the first.
9: Here's a 1-1 from Sugano. Ohtani hammers it to dead center. This ball heading back. It is gone. A home run. A leadoff home run. The 28th of his career. Ohtani makes it 1-0 with the third career home run off of Tomoyuki Sugano.
1: AM 570 LA Sports. Ohtani, third career leadoff homer in a game. He started at pitcher. All other players in baseball history have combined for zero leadoff homers in a game they started at pitcher. Dodgers, a 4-1 win over the Rockies. Ohtani, six innings, no hits, four walks, and his ninth homer of the year. First Dodgers player with a home run in consecutive starts on the mound since Don Drysdale in 1965. Rockies, meanwhile, 37th loss this season. That's the most in baseball. Speaking of locking things down on the mound, how about the Phillies?
11: That ball's hit on the ground right at Bryce's stock, gets in front of it, and he makes the throw, and that's it. There you go. Christopher Sanchez got through the fourth, and now he becomes the all-time Phillies, breaking that Grover Cleveland record at 41 2/3 record.
12: Two balls, two strikes. Sanchez ready. He kicks and the pitch. Swing and a miss. He got him. And pounding his fist into his mitt, Christopher Sanchez puts up another scoreless inning. It's seven scoreless today. And he finishes with a strikeout on Ty France. And that'll send us to the eighth. It is 2-0 Phillies.
1: Sports Radio 94 WIP. Phillies a 3-0 shutout of the Padres. Christopher Sanchez, seven innings of six-hit ball, nine strikeouts, sixth pitcher since 1893 to throw at least seven innings and allow no runs in five straight starts. His skipper, Don Mattingly.
13: We saw history today. I know we've asked you many times if there are Sanchez starts. How do you describe it? But when this just keeps going, does it almost feel like they can't end?
14: A little bit. You just don't expect him to give up any runs. Thought he was a little rough early. You know, I don't know if this thing's on his mind at all. You know, going through it, knew he had to get through four, I think it was. Seemed to settle down a little more after that. But, yeah, he's been amazing from the standpoint that it just seems like every time out, no matter what team or who it is, just kind of keeps going.
13: You just went an entire month without giving up a run. Can you remember seeing a run like this? I mean, he's up there with one of the longest ever, Kershiser's.
14: Yeah. Well, I had Kershaw. He was pretty close to this. I'm not sure if he got there or not, but kind of in general, the Kershaw-Greinke was like Wheeler and Sanchi. But, you know, Sanchi's amazing in his own right, the way he does it, you know, with the ball down, the ball's tumbling out of the same zone. So he's been amazing. You know, when he gets in trouble, he doesn't seem to panic at all, just keeps making pitches, and so it's fun to watch.
1: 44 2/3 consecutive scoreless innings, breaking Grover Cleveland Alexander's franchise record. 39 scoreless innings in the month of May. Cubs and Pirates, Chicago mired in a 10-game losing streak.
15: Ian Happ batting with men at second and third. And he drives one in the air to right field. If it's fair, it's going to be gone. That ball is a three-run homer for Ian Happ. Right down the line and right, and the Cubs take a 7-4 lead. That is a big one.
1: Cubs Radio Network, Ian Happ with the go-ahead three-run homer. Drives in five. That's half of Chicago's output. They beat the Pirates 10-4, snapping that 10-game losing streak. Scored more runs on Wednesday than in their previous six games combined. Going for a title in OKC. That's next. Sports Center All Night continues. It's ESPN Radio.
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1: 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Game 6 of the Western Conference Final coming up tonight. San Antonio, Oklahoma City. Oklahoma City also in focus for college softball. Day 1 of the Women's College World Series coming up Thursday. Number 1, Alabama's there. Texas, the 2-seed, advancing to OKC as well. For the first time since 2015, Oklahoma is not there. 5 of the 8 teams in Oklahoma City are from the SEC, including Texas, the reigning champs. They get Tennessee on day 1 today. The one matchup that features two SEC teams. ESPN analyst Haley McClenny.
2: It's going to come down to Tennessee's offense. Can they produce enough runs for the Tennessee pitching staff? We know how great this pitching staff is with Carlin Pickens, with Sage Marjecko, and with Aaron Neuer. And Carlin Pickens was absolutely dominant in that super regional against Georgia. The Georgia offense, while they were hot and they were great and we were hyping them up, it's still not as good as Texas's offense. I mean, you got to deal with Katie Stewart. You got to deal with Reese Atwood. You got to deal with Caden Henry at the top, being a spark plug for that Texas team. And then Tegan Kavan as well. That's going to be the toughest pitcher by far that Tennessee has faced yet in this postseason. Yes, they are starting to put up some crooked numbers, but it's still, if you would have told me in that super regional that Sophia Knight would have hit 2 home runs, She had 0 on the year coming into super regionals. She hit 2 in that one. I want to see still a little bit more production from the Tennessee offense. They are still last among remaining SEC teams in terms of batting average, runs scored, home runs, etc. But it's going to be a good one. I'm excited for it.
1: 5 of the 8 teams in Oklahoma City are from the SEC. Quadruple header on Thursday starting at noon Eastern. Texas Tech and Mississippi State get things underway. ESPN and ESPN2 with the coverage this weekend for the Women's College World Series. Right now, SportsCenter All Night. There's been a spotlight on quarterback Brendan Sorsby this week and whether he'll be eligible to play for Texas Tech this fall. The current status is a no, but Texas Tech is expected to have an appeal submitted to the NCAA by the end of the week. The NCAA this week denied Sorsby's request to be reinstated, which was in line with other precedent set by the NCAA. Sorsby also filing a lawsuit a couple of weeks ago seeking his eligibility. He acknowledged in that lawsuit to betting on thousands of sporting events as part of his gambling addiction, including betting on Indiana football while he was on the team. He has completed a month-long inpatient rehab program for his gambling addiction. Here's our Paul Feinbaum.
3: I think he should have been suspended for a couple of games, but to keep him out from the whole season, I think, is wrong. And while what he did on paper is terrible, we're talking about the NCAA, the most hypocritical organization in the history of mankind, coming down on somebody for gambling while they have their own side gambling deals and while gambling is pervasive everywhere. So 3-game suspension, perhaps, keeping him out for the whole season is wrong.
1: Sorsby has a year of eligibility remaining, but NCAA precedent in gambling cases has been pretty straightforward. The rules say that wagering on your own team leads to permanent loss of eligibility. Earlier on ESPN Radio, our Amber Wilson.
4: I don't think it's a big deal that he's been denied eligibility. I'm not surprised. They do have to crack down on this. I'm incredibly shocked about what I just heard out of Paul Feinbaum's mouth, because I couldn't disagree with him more. Of course, they, even regardless of the fact that there are partnerships with gambling or that gambling is everywhere, like Paul just said, of course there is a vested interest in the NCAA, or heck, if we want to take it to the professional ranks, the leagues, ensuring that the players themselves do not gamble, particularly when we're talking about gambling on your own sport. And oh, by the way, gambling on your own team, which is what Sorsby apparently did. And so you can't allow that. There's all sorts of things that are legal or allowed from other people outside of industries that are not allowed within certain industries, right? Like, pilots are far more regulated on what they can consume or what they can take, Ian, than you and I sitting here as sports radio hosts, for example. Okay, so there's things like that that your employer can tell you, or your organization can tell you, you're playing by different rules if you're an NCAA athlete than the rest of us are who are not NCAA athletes. Your rule is that you can't gamble.
1: 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Right now, SportsCenter all night. WNBA, Fire and Sun. This would wind up being a 10-point game.
5: Had the heroics last time out against New York. Now it's Carlton. Drives. Kick it late. Wide open look for three.
1: Fire a 71-61 win over the Sun. Fire, fifth win this season, tied with the Lynx for the most in the WNBA. Three-game win streak. Mystics, a 78-64 win over the Storm. 14-point win, their first double-digit win of the season. Mystics leading wire to wire. They led by as many as 25. For the Lynx and the Dream.
6: Give Minnesota some defensive credit for holding her down, but she is so effective offensively. Miles was stripped, but able to collect, kick. Courtney Williams, ladies and gentlemen.
1: USA Network with the call as the Lynx beat the Dream 96-81. Minnesota leading wire to wire after entering the game as a 3.5-point underdog. Tempo, a season-high 111 points as they beat the Sky 111-104. Sky falling to 0-3 at home this season. Their fourth 0-3 start or worse at home in franchise history. Liberty, a 10-point win over the Mercury, 84-74, snapping a three-game losing streak. One more win, and they're into the finals. That's next. 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
1: Six no-hit innings for Shohei Ohtani on Wednesday as the Dodgers beat Colorado. Kirby Smart hinting that the SEC could break off on its own if there's no playoff deal for college football. Carolina goes up 3-1 in their Eastern Conference final.
2: And the horn goes, and the Carolina Hurricanes with a 4-0 shutout win over the Montreal Canadiens. And when we talk to you on Friday night, the Carolina Hurricanes will be one win away from the Stanley Cup final.
1: 99-9 the fan. Hurricane scoring 3 of the 4 goals in the first period in a span of about 3 minutes. They win again on the road, 6-0 on the road this postseason. Hurricanes 3 first period goals in 2 minutes and 47 seconds. Second fastest 3 goals in playoff franchise history. They get the win, limiting Montreal shots on goal. They had just 18 in game 4. Canadiens have 43 shots on goal in the last 3 games combined. Frederik Andersen gets the shutout in this one, his 8th career playoff shutout, 3rd shutout this postseason. And now Carolina, one win away from skating for the Stanley Cup. ESPN analyst Kevin Weeks.
3: Frederik Andersen should be pretty thankful for the way that the guys defended in front of lockdown defense. I mean, lockdown, like Rikers Island type lockdown, in a good way, of course. But watch the way they insulate. They take away the middle. Their shot lanes are predictable for Freddie. Good job contesting six, influencing the offensive decisions of Montreal, laying out blocking shots there like Gosses Bear. And when Freddie had to make saves, which wasn't that often, he was there. Another good defensive play by Chatfield. So the defensive reads and the posture in front of Freddie were super clean. And here they go off that block shot in transition. So good defense leading a good offense. A very complete game for the Canes here.
4: As for Montreal, this a year ago, right, a young team on the come up, make the playoffs, and then they've already made it to the Eastern Conference Finals. But did the relative youth and inexperience of this Canadiens team show itself in this game?
3: Of course the inexperience showed itself. I'll tell you how. This is a team that has young stars, budding stars, superstars to be, and undisciplined penalties. Okay, you're down 3-0. You want to get maybe a quarter pound of flesh, but there's still a game to be played. So you have to have discipline, but you can see the frustration bubbling over. So, yes, their inexperience is starting to show as this series has gone on, particularly these last 2 games, for sure.
4: 17 shots on net. The third period was preposterously tilted towards Carolina. Help me understand how that's even possible to have that few pucks on net in a playoff game.
3: I don't get it, especially when you have a lot of the young, talented players that they do. But to me, they're being too selective. They're looking for the perfect play, one or two times too many, and they're not taking the shot opportunities that are there. You can't do that in the Stanley Cup playoffs. You definitely can't do that in a conference final.
1: Carolina leading this conference final, 3-1. They go for the jugular on Friday, game 5 in Raleigh, Friday, 8 o'clock Eastern. The winner of the series, of course, goes to the Stanley Cup final, where they will face Vegas, the Golden Knights dispatching Colorado, the President's Trophy winner, in a sweep. Earlier on ESPN Radio, E.J. Raddick from the NHL Network.
5: You know what I think the biggest thing that John Tortorella has done in this all is that he has not gotten in the way. They were looking for confidence when he got there, and I think he brought them, he gave them a little confidence, or as some of the players say, maybe a little swagger. And it was a change. It was a different voice. But as the playoffs have gone on, you got to remember, this team won the Stanley Cup 3 years ago, and they have a lot of those pieces still there. And a big problem all year was the inconsistency in goal. Well, Carter Hart has kind of come in and solved that problem, and he has been better with each series. And then they got William Karlsson healthy. He had missed 60-some-odd games. When you have Eichel, Karlsson, Hurdle, and Dowd, Nick Dowd, down the middle as your 4 centers, and then you got good goaltending, you're a force to be reckoned with.
1: Vegas making it to the Stanley Cup final after making a coaching change at the end of March. And now Vegas awaiting an opponent for the final series. SportsCenter All Night, ESPN Radio.
2: For the first time since 1999, the Knicks Knicks are in the NBA Finals.
6: Most importantly, we all believe in each other from top to bottom.
2: Pull up three, Brunson from the right wing is good.
7: There's nowhere better in the world when the Garden has hope.
1: New York Knicks awaiting an opponent in the NBA Finals after they swept Cleveland in the Eastern Conference Finals. Now they await either the Spurs or the Thunder. San Antonio looking to pull even and keep their season alive in Game 6 on Thursday. Thunder taking a 3-2 series lead with their win in Game 5, which was a game that may have exposed some inexperience perhaps for San Antonio. ESPN analyst Jhené Ogumike.
8: They did show a little bit of inexperience because they were unable to fight through fatigue. And let's break this down, because offensively, Game 5 was what it looked to be the welcome to the NBA playoffs through adversity moment for Victor Wembanyama. And it's kind of ironic to say that Victor Wembanyama, a guy that's 7'5", had no legs, but who did it? Now, the supporting cast, I truly think, needs to be able to step up. So when Victor is struggling, you have to sort of have other guys step up and try to hold down the fort. I wish I had time to dig into my history books and talk about mythology. I forgot what goddess or god was the one with all the snakes and the heads coming out. And every time one gets cut off, the other one grows. That's the Oklahoma City Thunder. Anytime they miss a star player like Jalen Williams, J-Dub, or A.J. Mitchell, who are two of their top three creators, no big deal. Alex Caruso just goes in there and drops 22. No big deal. Jared McCain knocks down three threes and has 20 points. If I'm the Spurs, you have to pick your poison. Either SGA goes off, you limit the supporting cast, or it's like Game 1 where the supporting cast goes off. Alex Caruso has a career high, and now you're able to limit the back-to-back MVP. So they have to pick a lane, the San Antonio Spurs. Otherwise, we're going to see a similar result to Game 5 where everybody eats.
1: Spurs, Thunder, Game 6 tonight in San Antonio, 8 o'clock Eastern. We, of course, have it here on ESPN Radio. Right now, SportsCenter all night.
2: That'll be the final play of Super Bowl 60 as the Seattle Seahawks celebrate a 29-13 victory over the Patriots.
9: I think, you know, all those guys in that locker room are going to use this as fuel, and I think motivation to get back here and have what they're feeling out there.
1: Struggled in the Super Bowl, and as we know, struggles for the Patriots during the offseason. More than two dozen teams with their OTAs taking place this week. In New England, there's been persistent talk about the Patriots being front runners to acquire wide receiver A.J. Brown from the Eagles. ESPN Patriots reporter Mike Reese.
10: I watched this group closely at practice, and wide receiver Kayshon Boutte, a starter last year, was not here for this voluntary work. He's working out elsewhere, and he would be directly impacted as an outside receiver by a potential trade for A.J. Brown. And then there was the newcomer, Romeo Doubs, wearing Rob Gronkowski's old number 87. He was targeted on the first pass from quarterback Drake May in full team drills. Here's Coach Mike Vrabel on what he's seen from the team's wide receivers.
11: Good to see Romeo out there. It was good to see some of the new faces, some of the young guys. It was good to see, you know, Kyle Williams get some opportunities and Chiz. And, you know, so again, we're going to look to strengthen the roster wherever we can. But it was also a great day to see guys that maybe didn't get as many opportunities last year, especially Romeo, who wasn't on our team.
10: After practice, I asked defensive tackle Milton Williams if he had to resist putting on his general manager's hat and going up and saying, trade for A.J. Brown, because I played with him in Philadelphia. He smiled. He said he's heard the noise like many of the other players. He called Brown a monster on the field. And then he said, look, they don't pay me to make trades like that.
12: Now, Mike Vrabel did miss day three of the draft to focus on his family. Mike, what did he say about missing any more time during offseason activities?
10: So, Laura, he deflected on the topic. He said he's only focused on today, and he said he's here today in full force. And Milton Williams was asked what he's observed from Vrabel, and he said he's seen the same guy. He's talking smack, and he's getting guys going. And, Laura, out at practice, I was watching Mike Vrabel. There was a drill. He's with the running backs, and he wanted to see quick, decisive cuts. And when he saw one he didn't like, he yelled out, hey, no pitter-patter. So the vocal part of Mike Vrabel, you see him out on the field, you hear him out in the field. It feels like really the same Mike Vrabel that we've seen over the last year.
1: Also this week, Chiefs with their practices, which apparently included Patrick Mahomes. He was on the field. We saw the video of him dropping back, throwing a pass. Yes, with a knee brace. He's recovering from a torn ACL and LCL in his left knee, which he suffered in week 15 against the Chargers. But now here he is in May throwing a pass in practice. ESPN analyst Louis Riddick and Booger McFarland.
13: It's super encouraging because as a football fan and somebody that analyzes this game, you want the best players on the field. And Patrick Mahomes is one of the best of all time. So you got to feel really good if you're a Kansas City Chiefs fan. The fact that we haven't even reached June and he's already got a helmet on taking dropbacks, even though he's moving very gingerly, I get it. It's 4 months until September. So I think the fact that he's on the field right now is super encouraging that he's going to do everything he can. And I'd be shocked now, based on seeing this, I would be shocked if he's not the opening day starter for the Kansas City Chiefs. It just goes to show you two things. Number one, his willpower and his work ethic. And number two, the advancement in medicine. Because years ago, yeah, Lewis, before you and I ever started playing, this was a 12 to 14 month injury. The fact that guys are now coming back 6 months, nine months, it just goes to show you the advancements that we've made in medicine, man. So this is super cool to see him out there in May.
12: Lewis, you are familiar with the coaches and that training staff in Kansas City. Is it a surprise to you that Mahomes is able to do this much already?
14: No, not at all. Look, from the very get-go, they told me that he attacked this thing with the same kind of ferocity and the kind of maniacal commitment that Patrick's attacked everything from day one since he's been there. And he really is ahead of schedule. You know, the word I got today was that he looks absolutely fantastic. He's doing warm-up, individual routes on air, some 7-on-7, you know, working out of the gun. And, I mean, the people down there are kind of giddy at the way it's going right now, to be quite honest with you. So I don't think anything, you know, has surprised them. Nothing should surprise us. Nothing that this young man has done since he took over, you know, back in 2018, really should surprise us. He is one of one. And that training staff down there headed by Rick Burkholder is one of the very best. I've talked about it many times. I've known Rick Burkholder since I was 18 years old, since I was at the University of Pittsburgh way back in the Stone Age. This dude knows what he's doing. He's got a great team around him that really has taken Patrick and just kind of run with this rehab. And they are excited about this football team and the way they think that the 2026 version is going to look.
1: See where Patrick Mahomes is a couple of months from now as we get into training camp and on towards the season. Sports Center All Night, ESPN Radio. He's been throwing passes in practice, though, and speaking of throwing, how about what we saw from the Yankees on Wednesday?
15: Previous high was 10 against Texas earlier in that season. Next pitch, fastball, strike three called. Got him looking. 10 strikeouts, Garrett Cole, as we play here in the sixth in a 2-0 Yankee lead.
1: Garrett Cole dealing 6 2/3, 10 strikeouts in his second start in his return from Tommy John surgery. He got some help from the defense.
15: There's a pitch from Cole. Fastball muscled into right field, and Judge has to play it on a short hop. The runner's coming around third. Here's the play at the plate. They got him.
16: Wow.
15: The captain guns down Michael Massey trying to score and keep this a scoreless ball game.
1: Cole getting some help from the defense. Also got some help from the offense.
15: 3-2 pitch. Swung on, hit hard, right side, through for a base hit. Volpe scores right behind him. McMahon digging for third is Goldschmidt. He's there with a slide. Two-run single, Ben Rice. And the Yankees have a 5-0 lead here in Kansas City.
1: It would be a 7-0 win for the Yankees. WFAN with the call. Garrett Cole getting the win. First win since the 2024 ALDS. 23rd game with double-digit strikeouts and no walks. As for the Mets,
17: here's the 1-1. Swing, a drive, well hit to right down the line. If it's fair, it's gone. It is a home run. Juan Soto does it again. Soto now has 8 home runs in his last 12 games, including this one. It is his 12th home run of the year, and the Mets have that elusive first run of the game. They lead the Reds 1-0 here in the first inning.
1: 8 homers in the last 12 games dating back to May 14th, most in baseball over that span. 12 homers on the season, 880 ESPN New York with the call. Mets double up the Reds 4-2. Red Sox an 8-0 shutout of the Braves. They're shutout for the 5th time this season, Atlanta is. 2nd time on the road for Boston. All nine starters recording a hit for the second time this season. Speaking of shutouts, Tigers shutting out the Angels.
16: 3-2, fly ball, left field. This one's deep. Got a chance. Gone! On cue, Spencer Torkelson delivers. Eighth of the year, 2-0 Tigers.
1: It would be a 4-0 win for Detroit. 97 won the ticket. Tigers' first shutout win since April 10th against the Marlins. Could there be a breakaway? That's next. SportsCenter All Night continues. 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
2: 1 second left. The Cavs are down 2. Will they be down 0-2? Williams holds. Looks the pass. Gets it to James. Here's a 3 for the win. James, good!
0: And we're just getting started. 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
1: 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College softball in Oklahoma City on Thursday. 8 teams at the World Series, 5 of them from the SEC. There's one matchup where both teams are from the SEC on day one on Thursday. So how many of those SEC teams will win Thursday? ESPN analyst Tori Vidalis and Haley McClenny.
2: My heart says 3, but my gut says 2. And I'm going to stick with that. I think we got some really good matchups. Of course, you got the one automatic SEC, but she wants me to say 3, but I'm going with 2.
3: Okay, I'm saying 3. Obviously, the automatic Tennessee one. I like Alabama to beat UCLA, and I really like this Arkansas team. There's just something different. But also, don't be surprised if Mississippi State keeps it close. Like, I think that Mississippi State-Texas Tech game will be close. Their pitching's good enough to keep them in it.
4: That pitching could win it. No, I mean,
3: they shocked the world in Norman. Why not in Oklahoma City?
1: 4 games on ESPN and ESPN2 Thursday starting at noon Eastern. The landscape of college sports in many ways like the Wild West, but now a bill of sweeping legislation introduced in the U.S. Senate, which aims to address many current issues in college sports, including restoring power to the NCAA. We'll see how that bill makes it through Congress and what happens there. A lot of conversation about college football in particular lately. Playoff expansion. Georgia coach Kirby Smart this week suggesting if an agreement can't be reached on expansion, maybe the SEC should just go it alone and break off. ESPN's Paul Feinbaum.
5: Kirby Smart is one of the best. He's the best coach in the country, along with Cignetti. He also cares about regulations. The problem is within the SEC and every other league, there is literally no enforcement. And what the SEC is talking about is self-governance, where they would control their own league. Now, Greeny, that sounds great. It is not feasible because there's no enforcement mechanism that will preclude you from going to court. So they've talked about breaking away. I don't see them doing it. There's hundreds of millions of dollars at stake. And if you go out on your own, you're also liable for everything. Well, right now, they're part of an organization.
6: Heather, is this something that we should be talking about seriously?
7: Well, if yes, because they're talking about it seriously. But Greeny, I can't explain to you enough how much. There are just words here, a lot of words without concrete ideas as to how to actually implement it and enforce it. I have been hearing this from university presidents for months now. If we don't get help from the from the federal government for federal legislation, we're going to have to take matters into our own hands. Greg Sankey talked about this yesterday at the podium. But how do you do that? How do you, as a single conference, create your own legislation that is legally defensible in court for things like the transfer portal and eligibility, which right now the NCAA is the legal shield protecting these conferences from all of these lawsuits that are happening? So I'm in believe it when I see it mode. But yes, we should talk about it because they're talking about it at the highest level within this powerful conference.
1: We'll see how this sorts itself out as well. Baseball, Diamondbacks a 3-2 win over the Giants for their fifth straight win. Brewers edge the Cardinals 2-1, sweeping St. Louis for the first time since 2024. Guardians edge the Nationals 3-2. Nationals, a season-high four-game win streak, comes to an end. Right now, SportsCenter All Night, ESPN Radio.
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1: How good is that?
2: Are you not entertained?
0: Number 5.
3: Astros edge the Rangers. Jock Peterson with a pair of homers in the loss. And in the Houston win, Jordan Alvarez. KBME 790.
4: The pitch. And Alvarez hits it well and hits it deep to right center field. Back is Carter at the wall looking up. See you later! Second home run of the night for Jordan Alvarez. And this one puts the Astros up 3-2.
0: Number 4.
3: Jordan Alvarez now has 20. He's tied for the American League home run lead. ESPN 1000.
4: Murakami hits one deep. Left field, number 20. 14-1.
5: Get out of here. Way back in straightaway left field. When he starts hitting the ball that way, opponents are going to pay dearly.
0: Number 3.
3: Mariners beating the A's for their first series sweep in the month of May. Seattle Sports, 710 a.m.
4: Swung on and destroyed. Left center field. It is going to go. Sail away, Julio. Three-run home run. It's all Mariners now. 9-0 over the A's. An exclamation point.
0: Number 2.
3: Yankees shut out the Royals because Kansas City couldn't get a runner to the plate. WFAN.
6: First pitch from Cole. Fastball muscled into right field, and Judge has to play it on a short hop. The runner's coming around third. There's a play at the plate. They got him.
7: Wow.
6: The captain guns down Michael Massey trying to score and keep this a scoreless ball game.
0: Number 1.
3: To the ice, Carolina taking a commanding lead in their series, winning game 4 in Montreal. So they're up 3-1, 3 in the first period. 99.9 The Fan.
8: 2-on-1 for Carolina. Blake and Stankoven coming in. Blake, Stankoven, 3-0 Carolina! It's a huge goal! Sent across Logan Stankoven. There is his 8th of the postseason. And the Hurricanes have ripped the top off of this game.
3: Canadiens shut out for the second time this postseason. First time losing 4 consecutive home games in a single postseason in franchise history. Hurricanes, 7th team in the expansion era to win 11 of their first 12 games of a postseason. Third shutout they've had this postseason, tying a franchise record, which they set in 2002 and matched in 2006. Speaking of the postseason, and as we get to the finals, who would the Knicks prefer to see next week? That's straight ahead. SportsCenter All Night continues. It's ESPN Radio.
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13: Hey, it's Evan Cohen. 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

0: Hello and welcome to the Hoop Collective Podcast. We talk about the NBA. Joining me from New York City, where the New York Knicks await the winner of the Western Conference and are climbing lamp poles and other general public displays of love of the Knicks, I guess. Tim Bonteps.
1: Hello, everybody. And yes, the fervor over the Knicks has not died down. It's not going to die down for another week until game one of the finals. And everybody here is rooting for seven games in the Western Conference to make McMahon work a little bit more and to have these two juggernauts beat themselves up for a few extra days.
0: And joining us from the Paycom Center in Oklahoma City, Oklahoma, where the Thunder won by 13. They scored, I think, 45 more points in Game 5 than they did in Game 4, which is an indication of how vastly different the two games were. To take a 3-2 lead in the Western Conference Finals, it is Band McMahon.
2: Howdy, partners. Can I tell you, I'm fine if this thing goes 7. I'd like to cover an epic series. The first two games were unbelievable, just theater. And then it's kind of gone. Little bit of a swing here. The last three games haven't been that competitive, but you add it all up, it's a 3-2 series. And, tonight was certainly the Thunder's night, despite a slow start by Shai Gilgeous-Alexander. And I'm going to read you everything that Victor Wembanyama had to say after the game. Okay, that's it.
0: I think your connection glitched there.
2: No glitch. Old Wimby. Honestly, Isaiah Hartenstein and the group didn't let him get anything going. Made a bunch of free throws, as did Shai, by the way. But 4-15 from the floor and shockingly unimpactful defensively. He did not do media. Not the end of the world, but a bad look for a guy who's supposed to be the next face of not just the franchise, the league.
0: This will be constantly reset. I mean, this won't stay this way, but this was the biggest game of his career tonight.
2: Yeah.
0: His first ever, 2-2 game fives define stars' careers. Certainly game sevens, but 2-2 game fives, there's usually more of those. Okay. And certainly, the guy that I covered, LeBron.
1: 2011.
0: 2-2 game fives, established his career. Okay. Victor went 4-15 and had a surprising just 6 rebounds.
2: Well, just 6 rebounds. And honestly, the Thunder scored 27 points on 11 of 16 shooting when Wimby was the primary defender. Highest field goal percentage with Wimby as a primary defender in a game this postseason.
1: I mean, he just wasn't impactful, period.
2: No, he really wasn't. And look, I do think it's tough for this guy to bring it when the series is every other day with the physical load that he has on him. And the Thunder, this was the second game that Isaiah Hartenstein was the primary defender on him. Obviously, they're going to rotate it throughout games. In both of those games, he defended him very well. But they're rotating not just throughout games, but throughout the series because they have that kind of depth. We're talking or texting during the game, like Jalen Williams might be the best backup big in the NBA. He's definitely on a very short list. I mean, people in Detroit can talk about Isaiah Stewart if you want. Caruso's taking his time, so on and so forth. I get the physical challenge here. He's obviously the primary focus of the game plan. But look, dude, it was a failure of a performance from him, and it was a failure of a post game. Like, it's part of his responsibility to sit there and send the message from the locker room. He's the face of that team and supposed to be a face of the league. And look, Shai's message was basically, hey, thank you, teammates, because I stunk it up in the first quarter and you guys came through for me. And that was exactly right. Now, Shai, got it going in the second and third quarter and certainly did his part to pull out the win with 32 points and 9 assists. And he said it was one of the worst starts of my career. If there were 4 or 5 me's out there, we'd have been down by 20 at the end of the quarter instead of being right there.
0: I was watching very closely the start of this game because the last two games, the Spurs have gotten out to enormous starts. And while they did lead early, Victor was not part of that. Basically, Julian Champagne came out and got hot from three and got up an early lead.
1: I believe every other guy on the team took a shot before he did.
0: So I'm not at these games. I'm watching these games. But I thought Victor looked like he had low energy in game three, and I was worried that he was wearing down. And then he came back in game four and had a brilliant game. Yeah. And I thought he was low energy again. And look, I know De'Aaron Fox is playing on you know, a high ankle sprain that normally, I mean, a regular season, he's probably sitting. But he goes 4 of 15. Devin Vassell, who's been a really important third scorer in this series, goes 2 of 11. And Wemby goes 4 of 15. I mean, Champagne hit 4 threes. Castle had a good offensive game, which, you know, he hasn't always shot the ball well. He shot the ball great from 3 in this game.
1: Listen, there's no Jalen Williams in this game for the Thunder. There's no A.J. Mitchell in this game for the Thunder, right? Obviously, Shea's really good, but you need to have more than one guy typically, right? Twice in this game, Victor Wembanyama was on the court, once in each half, and Shea Gilgeous-Alexander was on the bench. The Thunder won both those stints and outscored the Spurs in those minutes by 8 points. That sums up the game right there. If the Thunder are going to win the Victor on, Shea off minutes in a game, they're going to win the game. And that gets right to the heart of it, which, again, like, a lot of this stuff ultimately is pretty reductive. And Shea struggled early in the game, but when the Thunder got going, it was Shea getting going in the middle of the game. Diamond guys up for assists and making buckets and getting to the line and making plays, right? And in the two games the Spurs have won in the series, Victor has been awesome. And in the games they have not won in the series, he has not been nearly as good.
2: Well, that's exactly right. He's been the best player by far in the Spurs' two wins. And, you know, it's not even like Shea's been the best player necessarily. Like right now, if the series ended today, if it was best of five, my vote would go to Alex Caruso as the MVP of the series.
1: Mine too, probably.
0: I want to talk about Caruso in a second. So we said that Wembanyama had 20 points. He made 12 free throws. That's how he got to 20.
2: But 4-15, didn't rebound, not nearly as normal.
1: He just wasn't impactful on the game.
0: But let me give you this number. So Victor's 20.6 rebounds, okay? He's minus 8. Chet Holmgren and Isaiah Hartenstein combined. Chet 6 of 9, Hardenstein 6 of 8 shooting. That's 12 of 17.
2: Mm-hmm.
0: That's better than 4 of 15.
2: Yes, it is.
0: Chet scores 16, Isaiah 12. So that's 28. So we're looking at 12 of 17, 28 points. Between the two of them, 26 rebounds. Chet 11, Hardenstein 15, 26 rebounds.
1: Chet had a massive game. I mean, he wasn't
2: massive. His first quarter, he was 4-4 and kind of kept him afloat while Shea was.
1: But just in general, I mean, it was a significant step forward for Chet after being terrible basically the entire first four games. Now, there were stretches of this game where he was also not great, getting bullied inside some, giving up layups where I didn't think he should have. But like you said, he was huge to start the game and kept him in it before the Spurs could run away and hide again. Kept the crowd in the game, which I thought was big. And like you said, Brian, like, again, Isaiah Hartenstein and Chet Holmgren, like, they outplayed Victor in this game. Like, if that happens again in the series, the Spurs season is going to end. And look, I am not going to sit here and say the Spurs are losing Thursday or definitely losing one of the next two games. Like,
2: right. They've
1: shown they're good enough in the series. The Thunder are still probably missing both A.J. Mitchell.
0: Well,
1: and
0: you had the Victor Wembanyama. He could just put two awesome games that could.
1: But there's a reason why I have and we have all talked about the experience of going through the playoffs mattering all season. Because for as great as this guy is, and look, maybe he will pull this off and win the next two games. I am 100% not ruling it out. But there's a reason basically everybody in the history of the league has had to fail before they win. This is really hard. It's really hard to go through it. It's really hard to learn the amount of energy it takes to get through it and how to deal with going through it. And every great player in the history of the league has had to go through that in some form or fashion. So this next game, like you said, game 5 is the biggest game of Victor's career. Now game 6 is going to be the biggest game of Victor's career. If they win that, it's going to be the same thing in game 7. And like, part of all this stuff is learning how to go through that and navigate that and deal with that. And some days you're going to have 41 and 24 and be on top of the world. And some days you're going to have 20 and 6 and not be very good and lose. And like, that's just part of learning what it's like to be in that kind of position.
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15: Who better step up for the San Antonio Spurs in Game 6 without Victor Wembanyama as a part of his government name? 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

0: This is Brian Windhorst in a Hoop Collective podcast.
1: All right, so McMahon, you mentioned Caruso. So in game four, Alex Caruso
2: had a dud.
1: I mean, dud. He took one shot, missed it. One shot.
3: Yep. Sort of emblematic of the Thunder's entire performance.
1: They scored 83 points. Tonight they scored 127.
2: 82, but who's counting?
1: 82, sorry.
2: The lowest scoring game since they got blown out by 73, a record-setting blowout by the Memphis Grizzlies in December 21.
3: Yeah.
1: So Caruso, awesome.
2: Oh.
1: 4 threes, 6 assists. You know, they put the ball in Cason Wallace and Caruso's hands a little bit more to sort of make up for no A.J. Mitchell, no Jalen Williams. They combined for 11 assists. But Caruso, man, what a player.
2: And listen, man, Caruso is the ultimate playoff riser. You know, Caruso and Hartenstein were brought in to be the finishing pieces. They've both been huge, really, in last year's title run.
3: And this one.
2: You know, the last 2 years total, but also especially in this series. And look, I'm not going to sit here and tell you Hartenstein's shutting down Victor Wembanyama, because that, you know, he'll be the first to tell you, one, it's not a one-man job, two, you're not just going to shut him down, but he's doing a hell of a job against him. He's making him work for everything that he gets. And then Caruso, you know, again, remember coming into this series, a big part of the Spurs game plan, because obviously what's the number one thing you're trying to take away from OKC? It's Shea. Obviously the guy's back-to-back MVP. You want to clog things up, the driving lanes on him. You know, they're doubling a bunch early in the series. And they were leaving Caruso wide open, which worked in the regular season. He has shot it great. I don't have the numbers right in front of me, but he shot it great during this series.
1: 18 of 28 on threes.
2: There you go. 18 of 28 on threes.
3: Yeah.
2: And
1: Landry Shamet's like, pff.
2: Yeah, right. That's nothing. And Caruso does all the Caruso stuff, all the activity, all the hustle plays, all the just defensive disruption, you know. And it, like Shea said, hey, he's a two-time champ. He's the most experienced player on this team. He's played in the most big games on this team. You can't just, you know, try to manufacture that kind of experience. And, you know, in Shea's words, Alex Caruso is one of, if not the best competitor in the NBA. And you're feeling that in this series. By the way, you're feeling that from Hartenstein as well. And so those are the two finishing pieces that Presti brought in before last season. And the guy he brought in this year has made a hell of an impact in this series. Jared McCain. And here's a dude who, you know, and it's been a bit of a roller coaster for him, because he has the spectacular game three, total dud like everybody else in game four, 1 of 10. But they throw him in the starting lineup because they don't have A.J. Mitchell.
1: By the way, how about Mark Daigneault? Guy goes 1 of 10, and he says, now, young man, here comes your first playoff start.
3: And he stunk in the first half of this game.
2: And he scores 18 of his 20 in the second half.
3: Yeah, I mean, to me, it's even Mark Daigneault going back to him in the second half. We're like, all right, we're gonna keep going with you again. And like, because he easily could have gone to Cason Wallace or somebody else, and he, you know, stuck with it. And yeah, McCain responded with a massive second half, hitting a bunch of huge shots.
2: And a couple of things. One, like Caruso said, you never have to worry about this guy being aggressive. Like, that's who he is. Make or miss, he thinks the next one's going in, and he's going to get his shots up, and you're going to have to guard him. The other thing is, what's the concern about putting Jared McCann in the starting lineup? It gives the Spurs somebody to attack. They tried. They were 4-14 with him as the primary defender. Fox, Castle, and Vassell were 0-9. You know, that's the top three perimeter scorers in the starting lineup were 0-9 going at him.
1: And we didn't even talk about Kendrick Williams. He comes in, plays 12 very impactful minutes, hits a couple of threes.
3: Got to be in a rotation for almost any other team, and it's just a break glass of a case of emergency guy.
1: That's why I say the Thunder are never desperate.
2: Well, and listen, man, I know people get bored by the Boy Scout Thunder culture and all that, but think about Kendrick Williams. He doesn't play other than garbage time the first two series. And, you know, really not until game four did he get thrown in the rotation. And he was one of the only guys who played well in game four. And then he comes in and gives them some big minutes in game five.
3: They hit two massive threes.
2: And then, you know, Cason Wallace, he got pulled from the starting lineup today. He got pulled, you know, like he was the guy who started once A.J. Mitchell went down. He's started a bunch of games when they had guys out this year. Mark Daigneault walks in, you know, 10 minutes before shoot around, says, "Hey, Case, you know, we're going to go with Jared in the starting lineup tonight. You're going to come off the bench." And as Mark said, it's not a conversation that he was worried about. He knows Kaysen's going to handle. He's a young guy, ambitious, obviously, extension eligible this summer, by the way. He's not worried about all that. He's worried about winning games. And the guy comes out and he's plus 29 tonight. And, you know, you mentioned the assist, a couple blocks, a couple steals. But it's not like he had a huge score tonight. He's just making all kinds of winning plays. And that's kind of the epitome of this team. They've got 13 dudes on the roster who've proven they can make winning plays.
1: I want to talk about what we think we're going to see in game six, but real quick, was there any clarity about why Alex Caruso went to the back? Because I was changing planes in Minneapolis during this. By the way, you know Minneapolis Airport, Bontemps, you're the Delta man.
3: Sure.
1: I had to go from, this is all inside baseball, you know, we have some travelers, we have some Delta frequent flyers. I had an F-15 to B-6 tonight.
3: It's a tough travel across.
1: F-15 to B-6, and I walked the whole
3: travel across the airport.
2: Do they both have first class?
3: You know when
1: that's not relevant.
2: I mean, it's a question. It is relevant.
1: I traveled across the air. I walked the whole thing. I didn't take the train.
3: He had to shuffle those legs a little ways.
1: My point is, during that time, I didn't see Caruso, and I was listening on the radio to Mark Kestershire and PJ Colosimo, and they thought he might have had a head injury. TV broadcast thought he might have had an ankle injury. Was there any clarity to that?
2: I'll be honest with you. I did not get clarity.
1: All right, fine.
2: Yeah.
1: I just want to give credit for my...
3: He did hit his head on the floor. However, he stepped on, I believe, Stephon Castle's foot, was feeling his ankle. He went to the back. He very quickly came back to the bench, and he came back in the game. I think he rolled his ankle.
2: But I didn't get clarity.
1: Okay. One thing I want to point out. First off, Shai Gilgeous-Alexander was 7 of 19. Now, this was in game four, that officiating crew let that game be a little bit more physical. Free throws were down in that game. In this game, both teams took over 30 free throws. The Thunder 38, the Spurs 32. Wemby took 12. Shai took 17, made 16 of them. I'm sure certain people have a certain feelings. But he's 7 of 19 in this series, or in this game.
2: In the game, yeah.
1: In the series, he is now... This is a guy, by the way, who shot 55% during the regular season.
2: Yeah.
1: Okay. He's now, it's easy math to do. He's now 38 of 100.
2: Oh, I know what that is. That's 38%.
1: This is a guy, I think he shot over 50% 4 years in a row, something like that. 3-4 years in a row.
2: He's averaged 30 plus on better than 50% shooting 4 straight years. And the Spurs are doing a hell of a job defending.
1: I mean, I'm not saying he's sucking. I'm just saying he's in an all-out battle here. No Jalen Williams.
3: Well, and they can really load up on him.
1: Because
3: these other guys are, and they are loading up on him. That's why, you know, in game four, the others didn't hit any shots. Thunder got wrecked. In game three and game five, the others hit a lot of shots, and they won. And like that, I mean, there's two pretty obvious things to watch going into game six. One is... the energy level of Victor Wembanyama. Is he going to come out and be hyper aggressive right from the jump, which I sort of expect him to do if he's got it in him, if the tank just is not empty? And then on the other side, how are the others going to play? Like, Shai's going to put up numbers. He'll probably do it not as efficiently as normal, but he always gets points. He always gets assists. I think if the Thunder are winning game six, it's because they get another good game from Alex Caruso. They get some shots from Jared McCain. Jalen Williams hits some threes. Cason Wallace hits some threes. Isaiah Hartenstein plays well again. Chet Holmgren plays well again. Like, they need, presuming Jalen Williams is still out, which I think we all would agree, especially now that it's shifted to a hamstring strain on the injury report. It's hard to see him playing. It's hard to see A.J. Mitchell playing with a calf strain.
1: Yeah, they're just calling. They're not playing shenanigans with A.J. Mitchell. They're just saying he's out. They're pretending like Jalen might play, and he's obviously not.
2: Yeah, he's doing this like stationary shooting stuff pregame, and then it's like, oh, he's out.
3: So are the others going to make enough plays? Like, I think that's what's Victor look like? What do the others look like? If you tell me those two questions, you probably tell me what the game looks like.
2: I hear what you're saying, and I don't necessarily disagree. Mark Daigneault will also talk about, like, you know, he loves the word force. And by that, he's talking about aggression, and not just like aggression of the guy who's got the ball in his hands, but aggression in the off-ball movement, you know, the cutting, aggression in the screen, aggression in how fast they're getting into their action, how fast they're bringing the ball up the floor. You know, and then, you know, kind of that leads to better shots, you know, that is what he'll tell you. You know, he said game four was like as ugly as the results were. He said it was their worst process game by far, all season long. You know, and the process and the results matched. I'm not going to rule out, though, with all due respect to Stephon Castle and Victor Wembanyama and the rest of these Spurs defenders, I'm not going to rule out that Shea, a lot like he did in the closeout game against the Lakers, having his best game of the series and having an MVP caliber, you know, knockout punch.
3: Oh, I'm not saying that's not in the cards either. But, like, even if Shea does that, let's say Shea goes for 45 in the game, like, he can't do it by himself, and he's going to need some of those other guys to make plays. And again, on the other side, to me, with the Spurs, just everything starts and ends with what Victor looks like. And if Victor looks like he did it all in game one or at all in game four, then the Spurs are going to be live in it. And if he looks like he did in games, especially games three and five, you know, I'd say there's a pretty good chance the series ends on Thursday.
1: Well, along those lines, so in the series with the Wolves, Dylan Harper, okay, averaged 15 points, 6 rebounds, shot 57%. Like, was a, you know, Victor, you know, in that series, you know, he had a good series, but he was not credible. You know, he averaged less than 20 points a game. But
3: and then Dylan was incredible in game one, and then he had that adductor injury in game two.
1: So game one, he scores 24, now double overtime, so there's a little bit extra time.
3: 24-11, 6-7.
1: So, then he gets hurt in game two. Game three, he comes back, I think much to our surprise.
2: Yeah.
1: And he goes 2 of 7 in that game shooting, 2 of 4 in game four. And then tonight, let's see, he was...
2: Yeah, he was 1 of 5, 5 points, 6 rebounds, 3 assists. Look, it's going to be really tough for him to win, obviously with Wemby doing what he did, but like, If Fox and Harper combine for 14 points on 20 shots, that ain't going to cut it. They need two of their three guards at least to really play well.
1: Or they need Wemby to put up 40, which he can do.
3: They still need those guards to do stuff too. Again, it starts with Victor. Victor's got to be great, but they're going to need some of those guys to do stuff too. And again, we're talking about De'Aaron Fox playing on a high ankle sprain. We're talking about Dylan Harper playing through this adductor thing. I know they're not in the injury report, but those guys clearly aren't 100%, and full props to them for playing. Like, this is a war, and these teams are fighting through it every game. And you could see in this game, there was a lot of tired mistakes on both sides in the second half of this game. Cause like Brian said, I don't get the pleasure of being in the building like you are, but this is as high intensity and as physical a basketball as you're going to see. Like, you know, this is the highest level stuff possible. So, I mean, it's a knockdown, drag out fight to get through each of these games, and it's starting to look like it on both sides.
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1: Back on Hoop Collective with Bontempson. No, McMahon.
2: Much better.
1: All right, Bontemps. So Kenny Atkinson won, I think, so they won 52 games this year and 64 last year.
2: It's 116, if that math is correct.
1: So 116, let's say it's around 120 regular season games. He won three playoff series, Cavs' first conference finals without LeBron since I was in eighth grade in the 90s.
2: A long time ago.
1: Yeah. Not ideal that it would have to be news today that he was not getting fired.
2: That's correct.
1: And I think that sort of sums up where the Cavs' season ended, which is they can't be like upset, but it stops short of being satisfied. And that leaves them in an interesting position going forward.
2: Yes, I would agree. And I will refer back to the tweet that Dan Gilbert sent out after the game last night. We took a step ahead this spring, but we are nowhere near where we need to be. Can't thank the fans enough for their support this year. We will dig it all summer and do everything we possibly can to take the next step. We will grind until we get there. And he congratulated the Knicks. Now, the Cavs are nowhere near where they need to be, and they're going to do everything they possibly can to take the next step. So, Brian, you have been around the NBA for a long time. The Cavs have chosen to keep their head coach, by extension, keep their front office. And I think you would agree that they're not going to trade Donovan Mitchell, and they're going to re-sign in some form or fashion James Harden. So if the Cavs are nowhere near where they need to be, and they're going to grind all summer to get there, to me, it very obviously says Evan Mobley will not be on the Cavs next season, or at least that he is not going to be on the Cavs if they do anything to the roster, because that is the one lever they have to really pull to actually fundamentally change the team and truly get the player that is better than Donovan Mitchell on the roster, because that is inherently the problem the Cavs have. When the Cavs made the Donovan Mitchell trade, the idea was Evan Mobley would ascend and become the best player by about now, and Donovan Mitchell would be a perfect second player with him, or Donovan Mitchell would be good enough, right? And we're now 4 years into the experiment, and neither of those things has happened. So you're the veteran Cavs watcher, obviously, but that is my pretty clear read of where things sit.
1: Yeah, so they have two pathways, and let me acknowledge the two pathways. Although Dan Gilbert's tweet, if we take it at face value, which I don't think we shouldn't, I think we should take it at face value. That's a better way to say it. They could, you know, Kenny Atkinson came up and basically made the pitch, and it was kind of half-hearted. And quite frankly, Kenny Atkinson public appearances in the last 10 days have been a little rough, but I think we should acknowledge that he said that, you know, he thinks they should bring the team back, put him through a training camp because a big chunk of the team changed midseason, especially James Harden. And that's definitely a shock to the system. And he thinks that they can be successful next year. And, you know, I think we should point out that the Knicks reached the conference finals last year, changed their coach, but basically held their roster intact. And believed...
2: Well, but hold on. The Knicks changed their coach. The Knicks didn't run it back also, with the same group.
1: The Knicks also upset the Celtics last year and were pretty impressive, you know. And
2: correct. Like, but again, the Knicks changed their head coach. They correct. Bet that a change in head coach would change the formula. It wasn't, we're going to run back with the exact same thing.
1: That's correct.
2: And we're going to be better. Like, it would have been understandable if the Knicks had done that last year, just like it's understandable that the Cavs brought back Kenny Atkinson. But the Cavs were not good enough this year. Their playoff run was, yes, they got to the conference finals, but it was not an impressive run to the conference finals. They wheezed their way there past two flawed teams. And like you said, Dan Gilbert.
1: The Knicks' playoff run was more impressive last year. It was easier to sell
2: for sure.
1: The idea of that.
2: And the conference finals were competitive.
1: It was seven games.
2: Well, but that's what I mean. It was six games.
1: The exact inverse.
2: Oh, it was six games. But it was a long competitive series, and this was not.
1: All right. So let me get to where you're going. So I just think I have to acknowledge that one pathway is status quo. I know
2: sure,
1: that, like,
2: of course,
1: steam comes out of people's ears in Cleveland. I was saying this today on Cleveland media. They do not want to even discuss that. But Kenny Atkinson put it out there, and I know talking to some people in and around the organization that that is on the table. I don't think that's the way they're going to go, but it's not good reporting for me to tell you that that's not on the table because it is.
2: For sure.
1: All right. Now, you mentioned Evan Mobley. When the Cavs traded 26-year-old Darius Garland for 36-year-old James Harden, they crossed a Rubicon, as we've discussed on this podcast, that they know they it was like when Nixon took the U.S. off the gold standard. The Cavs.
2: That was not the reference you should have done on the podcast there, Pally.
1: I missed McMahon. It's too bad McMahon's not here for that. The they went off the Mobley standard and onto the Mitchell standard. Okay. And so that's a half measure. And so the question is, will they go full measure? And I don't think it only has to be Evan Mobley. I think they could examine Max Strus and Jared Allen as
2: They can't. Not well, really. Because the fundamental problem. Well, let's have a real conversation about the Cavs, right? The Cavs can do lots of things, right? Sure. The Cavs can do all sorts of different paths, like in the abstract. But the reality is very clear. Donovan Mitchell is not good enough to be the number one guy on a team to get to the end. He's a great player, but he's proven over time with both Utah and now Cleveland to not be that good, which again, there's only a couple guys in the league who are that good. That's not a crime. Evan Mobley was supposed to be a guy who could potentially ascend to be that level of player. It's only year five. I guess you can't rule out the chance of that happening, but I think it's safe to say it's unlikely Evan Mobley's going to become that kind of player. So to me, it's either the Cavs run it back with this group and hope that despite all the available evidence that we have, things are going to completely change, or they look in the mirror and say, okay, if we're really committing to the Donovan Mitchell timeline, which they're going to re-sign Donovan Mitchell, or they're going to try to, and Donovan has said he wants to stay there. And they already made, to your point, the Darius Garland for James Harden trade, which is a win-now trade. If you can use Evan Mobley to get a player that's better than Donovan Mitchell right now, this is your window. James Harden's 37, or going to be 37. It's not like he's 32 or 27. Donovan Mitchell is across 30. Like, this is the time to win is right now, not in 3 years.
1: Right. So, okay. But I just want to acknowledge before all the Cavs fans think you've got Evan Mobley traded, that there is another path that they could look, to trade Max Strus, who's going into the last year at $17 million.
2: Are any of those trades going to make the Cavs
1: I'm reporting the way the system goes. I'm not saying what they should do. You're saying what they should do, and that's fine.
2: No, I'm going off of the evidence of what Dan Gilbert said, which, as you said, I think it's fair to take at least some stock in what Dan Gilbert said. And the Cavs, and let's go off actions over words. The actions of the Cavs in February were that the window is now.
1: Correct.
2: Not in 3 or 4 years. So again, and I'm not saying trade Evan Mobley for a bag of beans. Evan Mobley's a really good player. But again, the statement is you in theory either need to have Donovan Mitchell be good enough, or you need to get a player that's better than Donovan Mitchell, so he's the second best player, which he obviously is good enough to do that.
1: Okay, a few housekeeping items. Evan Mobley has 4 years and $220 million left on his contract. He makes $50 million next year. So keep that in mind. James Harden has a $42 million player option, but it's not really a player option. It's a strange contract. It was difficult for me to sort of go over this with some of the folks at ESPN the last day. It's a player option. He technically controls it, but if he opts in, only $13 million of it is guaranteed. I say only, like that's a small amount, but the Clippers were not prepared to pick that up or guarantee him a new contract. That's why he ended up getting traded. What is going to happen is that he is going to opt out of that contract, become a free agent. And the Cavs are very likely going to sign him to a new multi-year deal where he gets more guaranteed money. Like I said, he's guaranteed right now about $30 million. He's guaranteed $13
2: million. Right. He's going to be a Cav on a multi-year deal.
1: Right, but let me tell you the reason why. The point is they bring his number down and then they dip under the second apron. And by dipping under the second apron, they open themselves up to be able to make more complex trades. Now, you say Evan Mobley, you think about what they could do with them. The first name that comes to mind is Giannis.
2: Mm-hmm.
1: Evan Mobley will turn 25 in the offseason. Giannis, I believe, is 31. Evan Mobley has had a couple of injury things. He had knee surgery a couple of years ago, but has been healthier than Giannis over the last few years, obviously younger. But as somebody in Cleveland told me this week, the Cavs drafted Evan Mobley to hopefully become Giannis. Would they pass on the opportunity to actually trade for Giannis?
2: That's the kind of trade we're talking about. I'm not saying trade Evan Mobley for draft picks or trade Evan Mobley for role players or whatever. That's not it. That's not the move. The move, if you're really looking at where the Cavs are at, again, use the Knicks as an example. What did the Knicks do? The Knicks fired their coach to try to get better. Go back a couple of years ago when the Celtics lost in the playoffs, right? What did they do? They went and got Drew Holiday. They went and got Kristaps Porzingis, right? What did the Thunder do? The Thunder went and got Isaiah Hartenstein and Alex Caruso. Now, they already had Shea. But again, getting another role player on this Cavs team is not going to be the thing that makes a difference. So if you're going to make a real significant change, it's got to be, and they already passed on changing the coach, and you're keeping Donovan Mitchell and you're keeping James Harden, there's only really one change left to make.
1: Right. And let me just say, I don't know if the Cavs could have beaten the Celtics this year. They were on the opposite side of the draw, and Tatum got hurt. They obviously were not in the same class as the Knicks. And I don't know where, they barely beat the Raptors without Quickly and Ingram for most of the series.
2: And they barely beat the Pistons.
1: Yes, but they did beat them.
2: They did.
1: And I don't know where
2: the Pistons are younger and should get better.
1: And I don't know where they would rank against the reinvigorated Pacers, who they couldn't beat last year.
2: The East is going to be deeper next year.
1: So the question I have for you is, if they come with Evan Mobley, and they have a couple of other assets, they have Max Strus, like I said, $17 million expiring contract.
2: That's not really an asset. Their assets are their draft picks, and I would say Jalen Tyson, who's a pretty interesting second-year wing. That's, I'd say, what their assets are.
1: They have two first-round picks they can trade, but one of them is this year's pick, which is 29th, which is not an attractive piece, but it's still a first-round pick.
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3: Buxton, fly ball, left center. 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
3: 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Carry for Cruz.
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12: Cardinals manager Ali Marmol, the tarps off crew now in the outfield. Has any player asked, are you cool if I go up there and sit with them for an inning or two instead of sitting in the dugout?
13: Not yet. The only thing that crossed my mind is if I got ejected, I was definitely going up there. I was like, you know what? That'd be a really good time. I'd be lying if I said it didn't cross my mind.
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1: Let me ask you, do you think Evan Mobley, and you know, maybe you could add a pick and maybe you could add another player, I don't know. Is that enough to get the Bucks interested in doing it?
2: I think it's enough, yeah. I think, you know, Evan Mobley is a super interesting young player who would have a lot of value. And I think, you know, whether the Bucks want to keep him, build around him, or if they want to flip him again. I would say if you're a team in Milwaukee's position, you go back and look at what the Oklahoma City Thunder did in the wake of the Paul George trade, right? They made about, I think it was either that summer, that offseason, or the next one. They made about 12 trades in 12 days, right? It just kept accumulating assets. For a team like Milwaukee, that's what you need to do. And they could turn Evan Mobley into a ton of stuff from somebody else. Because Evan Mobley, even though he's not as good as Giannis, he probably has more homes than Giannis for a variety of reasons. So I do think that that's a winning package to get Giannis. And I would understand if they didn't. But again, I'm just going by the logic path of what Dan Gilbert said and knowing how the Cavs operate. And like, Dan Gilbert has never been somebody who's satisfied with just having a nice team.
1: When the Cavs won the championship in 2016, their slogan was all in.
2: Well, and again, there was one team this year that was in the second apron. It was the Cleveland Cavaliers. You're not in the second apron if you're hoping to be an okay team. This team was supposed to be good enough. The Cavs were not good enough. So the question is, do you really think just running it back with 37-year-old James Harden is going to lead to some dramatically better results? Well, let's be honest, James Harden is not exactly dynamite in the playoffs.
1: Okay. Now I want to discuss the LeBron James aspect of this.
2: Mm.
1: This is the name on everyone's lips in Cleveland. They naturally believe that he is a savior for them, even at age 41. And first off, I just want to say that even if they could get LeBron James for the minimum, and I want to be very clear in the language, but let's just say for the sake of argument, they could get LeBron James essentially for free. That's not solving all of their problems, because LeBron is no longer a good defensive player night in and night out. And this team's one of its biggest problems is its defense. Obviously, the attacking of Harden and the attacking of Mitchell and what happened in this series would not be solved by

0: Darius Garland and Donovan Mitchell, right? Like, having two guards like that that aren't really going to play defense, it makes it just extraordinarily difficult to build a good enough team. Now, you have Jared Allen and Evan Mobley. They're excellent defensive players. That was sort of the construct of what the Cavs thought would work. But, you know, if you look at the Knicks, right, they've got three elite perimeter defenders next to Jalen Brunson. You look at the Thunder, they've got a million elite perimeter defenders. You look at the Spurs, they've got all sorts of really good perimeter defenders, right? Like, you look at the Celtics, they've had a lot of really good, they have a lot of really good versatile perimeter defenders. Like, to win at the highest level in the playoffs, it's very hard to win with one-way guards. And they have two of them. So,
1: right. And LeBron's not a two-way perimeter player.
0: LeBron
1: anymore.
0: At this point is not a two-way player
1: okay.
0: either.
1: Okay. Now, let's go down the path that LeBron must go down here in the next few weeks. Number one, he has to decide whether or not he wants to play again. It looks like he's probably going to, but he has not said that. Number two, his discussion has to be with the Lakers about whether he's going to continue with them. And I will just tell you.
0: Only pause on that. Isn't the first part of that, do the Lakers want to continue with LeBron?
1: Exactly. Well, I agree.
0: I'm just saying they're the ones sort of with the, I think, the first lever on that.
1: Yes. And from.
0: I'm not saying they don't, to be clear, for aggregators, but I think they're the ones with the giant.
1: I'll give the aggregators
0: right
1: something right now. Okay.
0: Okay. Oh, window giving the aggregators things. Okay.
1: Before I say that, let me just say that you have to understand that the LeBron has to work out his future with the Lakers first before any other future happens. Okay. And from what I am told, the LeBron side is waiting for the Lakers to come to LeBron. They're not going to go to the Lakers and say, we would like. Just like last year, they did not go to the Lakers and say, we would like a contract extension, please. The LeBron side, from what I am told, would like the Lakers to come and say, LeBron, here's what we were offering. And if they're offering less than the max, here's why. Because we're going to use this cap space to sign these players. And this is where you slot in. And maybe
0: LeBron
1: says,
0: can I interject for a second to ask you a question about this?
1: Yeah.
0: Why would they do that? The LeBron side.
1: I don't know. That's what I'm told.
0: No, I'm asking your opinion. Why would that be the position?
1: Well,
0: I'm not saying you have the answer.
1: I think everything that's going to happen between now and the draft, no matter what you hear and no matter what LeBron might say on his podcast or on social media or wherever in any interview, I think all of it's negotiating.
0: Of course.
1: LeBron is negotiating unconventionally, which he's known to do. And by the way, I don't think that's controversial. I don't think the player saying they're waiting to hear from the team is I don't think that's an aggressive move.
0: I don't think it is either. I do think, however, that the LeBron side, I think, is in a spot they've really never been in before, right? Where they don't necessarily control the situation. And they, frankly, have always controlled the situation going back to when LeBron is probably in, seventh grade?
1: Well, he's going to be unrestricted, so they have some control. But in terms of the salary, that the Lakers do control what they're going to offer. Like,
0: they have control over the fact that LeBron could choose to just walk and play elsewhere for the minimum or an exception. But in order for LeBron to get paid somewhere where he would, in theory, want to be, they need to work with the Lakers, whether it's to play with the Lakers or play with somebody else. Now, if he's willing to just take the minimum, sure, it doesn't matter. He can just decide in August and do whatever he wants. That'll be fine. But if he wants any more than that, it's going to require some workarounds.
1: LeBron has a $58 million cap hold, and a cap hold is a complicated thing, and I don't want to go too far into it. Just know that the Lakers don't actually have cap space until they decide what's going to happen with LeBron. And what I mean by that is they agree to a contract with him for whatever the number is, whether the number is $58 million or the number is $8 million. Or they say, LeBron, you and us, we're moving on from each other, and they renounce his rights. But the Lakers have to deal with LeBron before they do their other business. Even if LeBron says to them, hey, I just don't know where my body is going to be yet. And so, I can't make this decision in June. The Lakers are probably going to have to say, we totally respect you. We're going to have to renounce your rights then, because we can revisit you coming back on us on a smaller contract, but we can't sit here and wait till August. They got to know around the draft.
0: And that's where it's different than it's ever been before, because in the past, LeBron had the ability to say, I'm going to decide in August, and everybody would wait. Everybody would wait till August 10th or August 15th or July 15th
1: or
0: July 20th.
1: Wait until July 9th or 10th. Okay.
0: Right, exactly. Whatever the date.
1: Now, so these are very, what we've just laid out there are very delicate, nuanced, complex, negotiation-filled days and weeks. If, and I can't underline this more.

0: for the aggregators who botched it again today with me.
1: Listen close.
0: If all of that leads to LeBron saying, I'm ready to move on, and it's not going to be with the Lakers. And again, that's past whether he wants to play or not. That's past any negotiation with the Lakers. That's past whatever back and forth they have. If all of those things happen and LeBron entertains other teams, okay, then LeBron must entertain what he's willing to play for. Is he only willing to go where he can be signed and traded so that he would have substantial earnings? You know, that he would not play for $15 million or $6 million or $3 million, which is the minimum, $3.6 million. Does he going to want something else? And if that fails, let's say that, you know, he says to the Lakers, okay, let's work on a sign and trade. And, you know, they can't do that. Then if he's willing to play for the minimum, then you bring in the concept of, well, he could go to the Warriors or he could go to the Heat or he could go to the Cavs. Okay. Cause I'm seeing out there a preponderance of.
1: Just to back up one second. He could go sign with those teams for something other than the minimum. They have exceptions where they could sign him on those teams.
0: Correct. But yeah.
1: Just to be clear.
0: Basically, when we say he could sign for an exception, there's a mid-level exception and the veteran player exception, you know, signing a guy to a minimum.
1: Well, and there's the tax mid-level. He could sign for about $15 million, about $6 million or the minimum. Those are really the options for the most part.
0: The teams that are he's going to have interest in, like a team like the Warriors, they don't have the mid-level. They don't have $15 million.
1: I mean, I think, I double check, I think they do. Yeah, they do.
0: Then they, but then if they use that, they'd be hard capped, and I don't even know if they could.
1: Well, but they're, I mean, but I'm just saying the Warriors could do that.
0: All right. I'm just saying there's a lot of ifs that have to be checked.
1: It's an extraordinarily complicated deal for him to get paid real money other than with the Lakers. And frankly, it's complicated for them, him to get paid real money with the Lakers.
0: Okay. All right. Thank you so much to our producers for staying up so late overnight to put this together. Mark, Miles, Tucker, and our, of course, Jackson. Thank you to McMahon and Bontemps. Thank you for watching and listening to Hoop Collective. We'll talk to you later this week.
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20: Coming up on SportsCenter All Night. The Hurricanes try to push the Canadiens to the brink in Game 4.
21: Aho's just, he scores! A power play goal! Carolina gets a 1-0 lead. 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
22: Oklahoma City and San Antonio are going to Ali Frazier each other to death, and somebody's going to need, like, a vacation and not be ready physically and emotionally to move on to the next round.
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23: And he makes a throw, and that's it. 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
20: A two-quarterback battle in the Twin Cities.
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25: The 2-0 pitch is a liner into left center field. 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Torres, it rolls up against the wall. The Brewers have their first hit of the game.
26: Oh, yes, I remember now. Missed it by that much.
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27: 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Both the NBA and NHL have teams into the championship series awaiting their opponents. In the NBA, Knicks are waiting to see if it'll be the Spurs or the Thunder. Who would they rather see? We'll ponder that straight ahead. On the ice, Vegas moving into the Stanley Cup Final on Tuesday, and now they await the winner of the Eastern Conference Final. Hurricanes, Canadiens skating in Montreal Wednesday in Game 4. Canadiens looking to pull even in the series. As we learned quickly in the first period, they would not.
21: Gostisbehere whips it across. Ehlers. Ahojic. He scores! A power play goal! Carolina gets a 1-0 lead. Their first power play goal of this series. And Sebastian Aho delivers it. It's 1-0 Hurricanes.
27: Oh, how quiet it got in Montreal. Jordan Staal would add another goal about a minute later. 2-0 Carolina. Then about a minute and a half after that.
21: 2-on-1 for Carolina. Blake and Stankoven coming in. Blake, Stankoven, 3-0 Carolina. It's a huge goal. Sent across Logan Stankoven. There is his eighth of the postseason. And the Hurricanes have ripped the top off of this game.
27: Jordan Staal would add a goal. Hurricanes go out to a 4-0 win. 99-9 the fan. Three goals in the first period, ultimately a 4-0 shutout after an empty netter. Hurricanes 6-0 on the road this postseason. Seventh team in Stanley Cup playoff history to win its first six road games of a postseason. Seventh straight road playoff win overall dating back to last season. They have a 3-1 series lead on Montreal. Hurricanes 9-1 this postseason when they score first. Sebastian Aho, power play goal, his 11th career power play goal, breaking a tie with Eric Staal for the most in franchise playoff history. Staal had his goal as well. He spoke with TNT.
28: I thought tonight was definitely one of our best games this playoff. It's a good team. Don't get me wrong. And we were on it though. And you know, our number one goal is not giving them a sniff. And checking for our chances when we can. And you know, we were fortunate enough the puck went in early. And then from there, the guys just did a great job of shutting them down.
29: Well, you didn't give him a sniff. And Freddie Anderson was big when he needed to be. I know he hasn't faced a lot of shots in this series. series, but is that in some ways more difficult? And what can you say about his contribution?
28: Yeah, Freddie's been just a rock back there. He's so steady and so calm, and it is tricky at times. I think for a goalie, to be sitting and obviously they're going to get shots, and he made some big saves at the right time, and that's what you need in a goaltender.
29: The vibes on the bench seem immaculate. How would you describe the energy of the group?
28: Yeah, tonight was great. It was a lot of fun. The boys were energized and ready to roll. So we're trying to feed off each other and pump each other up and make sure that it's not easy. We're working hard, and we got to keep the energy up and keep us motivated in how we want to play. And the guys did that tonight.
29: Everyone very engaged. Last one. You're going back to Carolina with a chance to close out the series. You've been in a conference final before, but you've never been this close as a group. What would it mean for you to close it out in front of your home fans?
28: Yeah, it'd be great. That's the plan. But again, the fourth one's always the hardest one to win. So it's going to be a brand new challenge, brand new game. And we're going to have to learn from this next game and learn how we can get even better and find a way to close it out.
27: Frederick Anderson, fifth goaltender to win each of the first six road games of a playoff year. Third shutout this postseason. As the Hurricanes aren't giving up many shots to Montreal, Canadiens 43 shots on goal in the last three games, 18 in the Game 4 loss. They trail the series 3-1. Hurricanes in control. Game 5 is Friday in Raleigh, 8 o'clock Eastern. Right now, SportsCenter all night, ESPN Radio.
1: And the Oklahoma City Thunder take the pivotal fifth game, 127-114.
2: We just learned from our mistakes. We learned from what we talked about as a group, and we just applied it tonight.
3: The guys do a great job of playing together and playing to their strengths regardless of who's on the court.
27: New York Knicks are waiting in the wings after their sweep of the Cavaliers. NBA Finals opening next week on Wednesday. The Knicks will be opening up on the road, either in Oklahoma City or in San Antonio, depending on who comes out of the West. Thursday night, Thunder Spurs play Game 6. Oklahoma City leading the series 3-2. They can close it out with a win. Spurs can force a Game 7, but our Michael Wilbon is a little doubtful.
4: The emotions of it. To be in an NBA locker room in the postseason, it is so quiet. There's just not the usual chatter and socializing, even among teammates who love each other. It is so exacting, right?
5: Yeah.
4: And so emotionally, what I thought all season is they're going to be great. Look. Victor Wembanyama's going to win championships, plural, with health. Many, maybe.
5: Yeah.
4: But the emotion of going through this the first time and how tumultuous it is, I don't think they're up to that just yet.
27: We'll find out in Game 6 coming up tonight. But inexperienced and perhaps tired, ESPN senior writer Vincent Goodwill.
6: There's a point in every playoff series where both teams know who the best team is, and the series starts to take its shape. San Antonio, I look at Dylan Harper, rookie. Vassell, young player. Stephon Castle, young player. Big Vic, this is their first time
4: going through this.
6: Yep. This is, you have fatigue, like me and Perk were talking about it in the hallway. Playoff basketball is more akin to wrestling than it is regular season basketball. And they are learning how fatiguing this is. Victor Wembanyama plays 10 more minutes a game in the playoffs in the regular season, and he's supposed to be at peak optimal.
27: All that said, nobody in the Western Conference Finals has 4 wins yet. So, who should the Knicks want to ultimately face next week? Here's our Stephen A. Smith.
7: I think it's obvious that the answer should be the San Antonio Spurs. And that's not to throw any shade on San Antonio. It's to point to their youth and particularly the ongoing storyline of the fatigue involving Victor Wembanyama. The combination of the two things puts the Knicks at a decided advantage against the San Antonio Spurs than they would face against the Oklahoma City Thunder. In San Antonio, you've got fatigue. The New York Knicks, by the time the NBA Finals exists, would have played, starts January, June 3rd, they would have played 4 games in 23 days. Okay, and this is after Ramrod and the Sixers and the Cavs, of course, and the Hawks over the last 3 games and winning and close out games by over 30. So we're happy about that. You also got to take into consideration the youth of the San Antonio Spurs and how they haven't been here before. Juxtapose that to the Oklahoma City Thunder. If there is an individual that is completely unfazed by the moment, that just seems completely poised under the most arduous of circumstances, I'm imagining the garden rocking and going crazy and doing what it does, right? And Shea just sitting up there like, it's nothing. It just doesn't faze him at all. You see what I'm saying? You don't see these emotional highs and lows, those roller coasters that you see from the less experienced teams. I don't see how, if you're a Knicks fan, if you're asked the question, which one do you want, or which one rather would be a less difficult opponent, that answer would have to be the San Antonio Spurs.
27: The Knicks, one of three teams still standing. They're into the NBA Finals, and there's the two in the Western Conference Finals. Knicks have won 11 straight playoff games, all by double digits, including the closeout game of the Eastern Conference Finals when they dispatched Cleveland. Knicks spotlight is on Jalen Brunson. He's like my height. Headlining a potentially championship team. Earlier on ESPN Radio, Freddie Coleman.
0: Nobody saw this coming from Jalen Brunson. Believe me. And I've always raised my hand. I said, man, when the Knicks signed him, that's a lot of money. I think they overpay for a guy that could be a backup point guard at best. They see something that I don't, so be it. If I'm wrong, I'm saying I'm wrong. But nobody can say that they're right. Saw this. 4 years of Jalen Brunson, what he's been able to do. Now, if you have that kind of ability, you need to help the world a lot better in terms of finding out what bad's going to happen and make sure that doesn't happen outside of basketball. You didn't see this coming. Not one Nick Brunson fan saw it coming like this, to these kind of expectations involving Jalen Brunson. It's lazy, it's tired, and it's stupid, and it's inaccurate. Stop saying these things and keeping receipts. Stop keeping receipts, because I know what happened if he didn't look like this. Oh, the Knicks had, you'd be keeping receipts then, that the Knicks assigned this guy all this money. It's easy to do that when you know people aren't coming for you. It's a lot easier to be on the outside when nobody gives a you-know-what about what you have to say. So stop keeping receipts regarding Jalen Brunson, because plenty of you to keep receipts were the same people were on the side of saying, I don't know why the Knicks gave that kind of money to a guy 6'2", maybe, in stocking feet when it comes to Jalen Brunson. It's stupid.
27: Knicks are into the NBA Finals. They'll get either the Thunder or the Spurs. Western Conference Final Game 6 tonight. We'll have it presented by Gusto. Our coverage, 8 o'clock Eastern, ESPN Radio and the ESPN app. Right now, SportsCenter all night. To baseball, it was a night ago. Shohei Ohtani was hit on his hand, but Wednesday made his scheduled start against the Rockies. His hand seems okay.
5: 3-2 pitch, wave, and a miss, strike three. Way out in front of the sweeper was Rumfield, and Ohtani has his seventh strikeout. Swing and a fly ball to right field, and calls under it. He makes the catch. Six no-hit innings for Shohei Ohtani.
27: Six no-hit innings after, by the way, giving himself the lead in the bottom of the first.
5: Here's a 1-1 from Sugano. Ohtani hammers it to dead center. This ball heading back. It is gone. A home run. A leadoff home run. The 28th of his career. Ohtani makes it 1-0 with the third career home run off of Tomoyuki Sugano.
27: AM 570 LA Sports. Ohtani, third career leadoff home run in a game. He started at pitcher. All other players in baseball history have combined for zero leadoff homers in a game they started at pitcher. Dodgers, a 4-1 win over the Rockies. Ohtani, six innings, no hits, four walks, and his ninth homer of the year. First Dodgers player with a home run in consecutive starts on the mound since Don Drysdale in 1965. Rockies, meanwhile, 37th loss this season. That's the most in baseball. Speaking of locking things down on the mound, how about the Phillies?
23: That ball's hit on the ground right at Bryce's stock. Gets in front of it, and he makes the throw, and that's it. There you go. Christopher Sanchez got through the fourth, and now he becomes the all-time Phillies, breaking that Grover Cleveland record at 41 2/3 record.
8: Two balls, two strikes. Sanchez ready. He kicks, and the pitch. Swing and a miss. He got him. And pounding his fist into his mitt, Christopher Sanchez puts up another scoreless inning. It's seven scoreless today. And he finishes with a strikeout on Ty France. And that'll send us to the eighth. It is 2-0 Phillies.
27: Sports Radio 94 WIP. Phillies a 3-0 shutout of the Padres. Christopher Sanchez, seven innings of six-hit ball, nine strikeouts, sixth pitcher since 1893 to throw at least seven innings and allow no runs in five straight starts. his skipper, Don Mattingly.
9: We saw history today. I know we've asked you many times if there are Santos starts. How do you describe it? But when this just keeps going, does it almost feel like they can't end?
10: A little bit. You just don't expect him to give up any runs. I thought he was a little rough early. You know, I don't know if this thing's on his mind at all. You know, going through it, knew he had to get through four, I think it was. Seemed to settle down a little more after that. But, yeah, he's been amazing from the standpoint of it just seems like every time out, no matter what team or who it is, just kind of keeps going.
9: You just went an entire month without giving up a run. Can you remember seeing a run like this? I mean, he's up there with one of the longest ever, Kershiser's.
10: Yeah. Well, I had Kershaw. He was pretty close to this. I'm not sure if he got there or not, but kind of in general, the Kershaw-Greinke was like Wheeler and Sanchi. But, you know, Sanchi's amazing in his own right, the way he does it, you know, with the ball down, the ball's tumbling out of the same zone. So he's been amazing. You know, when he gets in trouble, he doesn't seem to panic at all, just keeps making pitches, and so it's been just fun to watch.
27: 44 and two-thirds consecutive scoreless innings, breaking Grover Cleveland Alexander's franchise record. 39 scoreless innings in the month of May. Cubs and Pirates, Chicago mired in a 10-game losing streak.
11: Ian Happ batting with men at second and third. And he drives one in the air to right field. If it's fair, it's going to be gone. That ball is a three-run homer for Ian Happ. Right down the line and right, and the Cubs take a 7-4 lead. That is a big one.
27: Cubs Radio Network, Ian Happ with the go-ahead three-run homer. Drives in five. That's half of Chicago's output. They beat the Pirates 10-4, snapping that 10-game losing streak. Scored more runs on Wednesday than in their previous six games combined. Going for a title in OKC. That's next. Sports Center All Night continues. It's ESPN Radio.
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1: 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Game 6 of the Western Conference Final coming up tonight. San Antonio, Oklahoma City. Oklahoma City also in focus for college softball. Day 1 of the Women's College World Series coming up Thursday. Number 1, Alabama's there. Texas, the 2-seed, advancing to OKC as well. For the first time since 2015, Oklahoma is not there. 5 of the 8 teams in Oklahoma City are from the SEC, including Texas, the reigning champs. They get Tennessee on day 1 today. The one matchup that features two SEC teams. ESPN analyst Haley McClenny.
2: It's going to come down to Tennessee's offense. Can they produce enough runs for the Tennessee pitching staff? We know how great this pitching staff is with Carlin Pickens, with Sage Marjecko, and with Aaron Neuer. And Carlin Pickens was absolutely dominant in that Super Regional against Georgia. The Georgia offense, while they were hot and they were great and we were hyping them up, it's still not as good as Texas's offense. I mean, you got to deal with Katie Stewart. You got to deal with Reese Atwood. You got to deal with Caden Henry at the top being a spark plug for that Texas team. And then Tegan Kavan as well. That's going to be the toughest pitcher by far that Tennessee has faced yet in this postseason. Yes, they are starting to put up some crooked numbers, but it's still, if you would have told me in that Super Regional that Sophia Knight would have hit 2 home runs, she had 0 on the year coming into Super Regionals. She hit 2 in that one. I want to see still a little bit more production from the Tennessee offense. They are still last among remaining SEC teams in terms of batting average, runs scored, home runs, etc. But it's going to be a good one. I'm excited for it.
1: 5 of the 8 teams in Oklahoma City are from the SEC. Quadruple header on Thursday starting at noon Eastern. Texas Tech and Mississippi State get things underway. ESPN and ESPN2 with the coverage this weekend for the Women's College World Series. Right now, SportsCenter All Night. There's been a spotlight on quarterback Brendan Sorsby this week and whether he'll be eligible to play for Texas Tech this fall. The current status is a no, but Texas Tech is expected to have an appeal submitted to the NCAA by the end of the week. The NCAA this week denied Sorsby's request to be reinstated, which was in line with other precedent set by the NCAA. Sorsby also filing a lawsuit a couple of weeks ago seeking his eligibility. He acknowledged in that lawsuit to betting on thousands of sporting events as part of his gambling addiction, including betting on Indiana football while he was on the team. He has completed a month-long inpatient rehab program for his gambling addiction. Here's our Paul Feinbaum.
3: I think he should have been suspended for a couple of games, but to keep him out from the whole season, I think is wrong. And while what he did on paper is terrible, we're talking about the NCAA, the most hypocritical organization in the history of mankind, coming down on somebody for gambling while they have their own side gambling deals and while gambling is pervasive everywhere. So 3-game suspension, perhaps, keeping him out for the whole season is wrong.
1: Sorsby has a year of eligibility remaining, but NCAA precedent in gambling cases has been pretty straightforward. The rules say that wagering on your own team leads to permanent loss of eligibility. Earlier on ESPN Radio, our Amber Wilson.
4: I don't think it's a big deal that he's been denied eligibility. I'm not surprised. They do have to crack down on this. I'm incredibly shocked about what I just heard out of Paul Feinbaum's mouth, because I couldn't disagree with him more. Of course, they, even regardless of the fact that there are partnerships with gambling or that gambling is everywhere, like Paul just said, of course there is a vested interest in the NCAA, or heck, if we want to take it to the professional ranks, the leagues, ensuring that the players themselves do not gamble, particularly when we're talking about gambling on your own sport. And, oh, by the way, gambling on your own team, which is what Sorsby apparently did. And so you can't allow that. There's all sorts of things that are legal or allowed from other people outside of industries that are not allowed within certain industries, right? Like, pilots are far more regulated on what they can consume or what they can take, Ian, than you and I sitting here as sports radio hosts, for example. Okay, so there's things like that your employer can tell you, or your organization can tell you, you're playing by different rules if you're an NCAA athlete than the rest of us are who are not NCAA athletes. Your rule is that you can't gamble.
1: 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Right now, SportsCenter all night. WNBA, Fire and Sun. This would wind up being a 10-point game.
5: Had the heroics last time out against New York. Now it's Carlton. Drives. Kick it late. Wide open look for three.
1: Fire a 71-61 win over the Sun. Fire, fifth win this season, tied with the Lynx for the most in the WNBA. Three-game win streak. Mystics, a 78-64 win over the Storm. 14-point win, their first double-digit win of the season. Mystics leading wire to wire. They led by as many as 25. For the Lynx and the Dream.
6: Give Minnesota some defensive credit for holding her down, but she is so effective offensively. Miles was stripped, but able to collect, kick. Courtney Williams, ladies and gentlemen.
1: USA Network with the call as the Lynx beat the Dream 96-81. Minnesota leading wire to wire after entering the game as a 3.5-point underdog. Tempo, a season-high 111 points as they beat the Sky 111-104. Sky falling to 0-3 at home this season. Their fourth 0-3 start or worse at home in franchise history. Liberty, a 10-point win over the Mercury, 84-74, snapping a three-game losing streak. One more win, and they're into the finals. That's next. 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
23: The Stanley Cup Final on ABC is more than a quest for the cup. 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
1: 6 no-hit innings for Shohei Ohtani on Wednesday as the Dodgers beat Colorado. Kirby Smart hinting that the SEC could break off on its own if there's no playoff deal for college football. Carolina goes up 3-1 in their Eastern Conference final.
2: And the horn goes, and the Carolina Hurricanes with a 4-0 shutout win over the Montreal Canadiens. And when we talk to you on Friday night, the Carolina Hurricanes will be one win away from the Stanley Cup final.
1: 99-9 the fan, Hurricanes scoring 3 of the 4 goals in the first period in a span of about 3 minutes. They win again on the road, 6-0 on the road this postseason. Hurricanes, 3 first period goals in 2 minutes and 47 seconds. Second fastest 3 goals in playoff franchise history. They get the win, limiting Montreal shots on goal. They had just 18 in game 4. Canadiens have 43 shots on goal in the last 3 games combined. Frederik Andersen gets the shutout in this one, his 8th career playoff shutout, 3rd shutout this postseason. And now Carolina, one win away from skating for the Stanley Cup. ESPN analyst Kevin Weeks.
3: Frederik Andersen should be pretty thankful for the way that the guys defended in front of him. Lockdown defense. I mean, lockdown, like Rikers Island type lockdown, in a good way, of course. But watch the way they insulate. They take away the middle. Their shot lanes are predictable for Freddie. Good job contesting six, influencing the offensive decisions of Montreal, laying out blocking shots there like Gosses Bear. And when Freddie had to make saves, which wasn't that often, he was there. Another good defensive play by Chatfield. So the defensive reads and the posture in front of Freddie were super clean. And here they go off that block shot in transition. So good defense leading a good offense. A very complete game for the Canes here.
4: As for Montreal, this a year ago, right, a young team on the come up, make the playoffs, and then they've already made it to the Eastern Conference Finals. But did the relative youth and inexperience of this Canadiens team show itself in this game?
3: Of course the inexperience showed itself. I'll tell you how. This is a team that has young stars, budding stars, superstars to be, and undisciplined penalties. Okay, you're down 3-0. You want to get maybe a quarter pound of flesh, but there's still a game to be played. So you have to have discipline, but you can see the frustration bubbling over. So, yes, their inexperience is starting to show as this series has gone on, particularly these last 2 games, for sure.
4: 17 shots on net. The third period was preposterously tilted towards Carolina. Help me understand how that's even possible to have that few pucks on net in a playoff game.
3: I don't get it, especially when you have a lot of the young, talented players that they do. But to me, they're being too selective. They're looking for the perfect play, one or two times too many, and they're not taking the shot opportunities that are there. You can't do that in the Stanley Cup playoffs. You definitely can't do that in the conference final.
1: Carolina leading this conference final, 3-1. They go for the jugular on Friday, game 5 in Raleigh, Friday, 8 o'clock Eastern. The winner of the series, of course, goes to the Stanley Cup final, where they will face Vegas, the Golden Knights dispatching Colorado, the President's Trophy winner, in a sweep. Earlier on ESPN Radio, E.J. Raddick from the NHL Network.
5: You know what I think the biggest thing that John Tortorella has done in this all is that he has not gotten in the way. They were looking for confidence when he got there, and I think he brought them, he gave them a little confidence, or as some of the players say, maybe a little swagger. And it was a change. It was a different voice. But as the playoffs have gone on, you got to remember, this team won the Stanley Cup 3 years ago, and they have a lot of those pieces still there. And a big problem all year was the inconsistency in goal. Well, Carter Hart has kind of come in and solved that problem, and he has been better with each series. And then they got William Karlsson healthy. He had missed 60-some-odd games. When you have Eichel, Karlsson, Hurdle, and Dowd, Nick Dowd, down the middle as your 4 centers, and then you got good goaltending, you're a force to be reckoned with.
1: Vegas making it to the Stanley Cup final after making a coaching change at the end of March. And now Vegas awaiting an opponent for the final series. SportsCenter All Night, ESPN Radio.
2: For the first time since 1999, the Knicks are in the NBA Finals.
6: Most importantly, we all believe in each other from top to bottom.
2: Pull up three, Brunson from the right wing is good.
7: There's nowhere better in the world when the Garden has hope.
1: New York Knicks awaiting an opponent in the NBA Finals after they swept Cleveland in the Eastern Conference Finals. Now they await either the Spurs or the Thunder. San Antonio looking to pull even and keep their season alive in Game 6 on Thursday. Thunder taking a 3-2 series lead with their win in Game 5, which was a game that may have exposed some inexperience perhaps for San Antonio. ESPN analyst Jhené Ogumike.
8: They did show a little bit of inexperience because they were unable to fight through fatigue. And let's break this down, because offensively, Game 5 was what it looked to be the welcome to the NBA playoffs through adversity moment for Victor Wembanyama. And it's kind of ironic to say that Victor Wembanyama, a guy that's 7'5", had no legs, but he did it. Now, the supporting cast, I truly think, needs to be able to step up. So when Victor is struggling, you have to sort of have other guys step up and try to hold down the fort. I wish I had time to dig into my history books and talk about mythology. I forgot what goddess or god was the one with all the snakes and the heads coming out. And every time one gets cut off, the other one grows. That's the Oklahoma City Thunder. Anytime they miss a star player like Jalen Williams, J-Dub, or AJ Mitchell, who are two of their top three creators, no big deal. Alex Caruso just goes in there and drops 22. No big deal. Jared McCain knocks down three threes and has 20 points. If I'm the Spurs, you have to pick your poison. Either SGA goes off, you limit the supporting cast, or it's like Game 1 where the supporting cast goes off, Alex Caruso has a career high, and now you're able to limit the back-to-back MVP. So they have to pick a lane, the San Antonio Spurs. Otherwise, we're going to see a similar result to Game 5 where everybody eats.
1: Spurs, Thunder, Game 6 tonight in San Antonio, 8 o'clock Eastern. We, of course, have it here on ESPN Radio. Right now, SportsCenter all night.
2: That'll be the final play of Super Bowl 60 as the Seattle Seahawks celebrate a 29-13 victory over the Patriots.
9: I think, you know, all those guys in that locker room are going to use this as fuel and I think motivation to get back here and have what they're feeling out there.
1: Struggled in the Super Bowl and, as we know, struggles for the Patriots during the offseason. More than two dozen teams with their OTAs taking place this week. In New England, there's been persistent talk about the Patriots being front-runners to acquire wide receiver A.J. Brown from the Eagles. ESPN Patriots reporter Mike Reese.
10: I watched this group closely at practice, and wide receiver Kayshon Boutte, a starter last year, was not here for this voluntary work. He's working out elsewhere, and he would be directly impacted as an outside receiver by a potential trade for A.J. Brown. And then there was the newcomer, Romeo Doubs, wearing Rob Gronkowski's old number 87. He was targeted on the first pass from quarterback Drake May in full team drills. Here's Coach Mike Vrabel on what he's seen from the team's wide receivers.
11: Good to see Romeo out there. It was good to see some of the new faces, some of the young guys. It was good to see, you know, Kyle Williams get some opportunities and Chiz. And, you know, so again, we're going to look to strengthen the roster wherever we can. But it was also a great day to see guys that maybe didn't get as many opportunities last year, especially Romeo, who wasn't on our team.
10: After practice, I asked defensive tackle Milton Williams if he had to resist putting on his general manager's hat and going up and saying, trade for A.J. Brown, because I played with him in Philadelphia. He smiled. He said he's heard the noise like many of the other players. He called Brown a monster on the field. And then he said, look, they don't pay me to make trades like that.
12: Now, Mike Vrabel did miss day three of the draft to focus on his family. Mike, what did he say about missing any more time during offseason activities?
10: So, Laura, he deflected on the topic. He said he's only focused on today, and he said he's here today in full force. And Milton Williams was asked what he's observed from Vrabel, and he said he's seen the same guy. He's talking smack, and he's getting guys going. And, Laura, out at practice, I was watching Mike Vrabel. There was a drill. He's with the running backs, and he wanted to see quick, decisive cuts. And when he saw one he didn't like, he yelled out, hey, no pitter-patter. So the vocal part of Mike Vrabel, you see him out on the field, you hear him out on the field. it feels like really the same Mike Vrabel that we've seen over the last year.
1: Also this week, Chiefs with their practices, which apparently included Patrick Mahomes. He was on the field. We saw the video of him dropping back, throwing a pass. Yes, with a knee brace. He's recovering from a torn ACL and LCL in his left knee, which he suffered in week 15 against the Chargers. But now here he is in May throwing a pass in practice. ESPN analyst Louis Riddick and Booger McFarland.
13: It's super encouraging because as a football fan and somebody that analyzes this game, you want the best players on the field. And Patrick Mahomes is one of the best of all time. So you got to feel really good if you're a Kansas City Chiefs fan. The fact that we haven't even reached June and he's already got a helmet on taking dropbacks, even though he's moving very gingerly, I get it. It's 4 months until September. So I think the fact that he's on the field right now is super encouraging that he's going to do everything he can. And I'd be shocked now, based on seeing this, I would be shocked if he's not the opening day starter for the Kansas City Chiefs. It just goes to show you two things. Number one, his willpower and his work ethic. And number two, the advancement in medicine. Because years ago, yeah. Lewis, before you and I ever started playing, this was a 12 to 14 month injury. The fact that guys are now coming back 6 months, nine months, it just goes to show you the advancements that we've made in medicine, man. So this is super cool to see him out there in May.
12: Lewis, you are familiar with the coaches and that training staff in Kansas City. Is it a surprise to you that Mahomes is able to do this much already?
14: No, not at all. Look, from the very get-go, they told me that he attacked this thing with the same kind of ferocity and the kind of maniacal commitment that Patrick's attacked everything from day one since he's been there. And he really is ahead of schedule. You know, the word I got today was that he looks absolutely fantastic. He's doing warm-up, individual routes on air, some 7-on-7, you know, working out of the gun. And, I mean, the people down there are kind of giddy at the way it's going right now, to be quite honest with you. So I don't think anything, you know, has surprised them. Nothing should surprise us. Nothing that this young man has done since he took over, you know, back in 2018 really should surprise us. He is one of one, and that training staff down there headed by Rick Burkholder is one of the very best. I've talked about it many times. I've known Rick Burkholder since I was 18 years old, since I was at the University of Pittsburgh way back in the Stone Age. This dude knows what he's doing. He's got a great team around him that really has taken Patrick and just kind of run with this rehab, and they are excited about this football team and the way they think that the 2026 version is going to look.
1: See where Patrick Mahomes is a couple of months from now. As we get into training camp and on towards the season. SportsCenter All Night, ESPN Radio. He's been throwing passes in practice, though. And speaking of throwing, how about what we saw from the Yankees on Wednesday?
15: Previous high was 10 against Texas earlier in that season. Next pitch, fastball, strike three called. Got him looking. 10 strikeouts, Garrett Cole, as we play here in the sixth in a 2-0 Yankee lead.
1: Garrett Cole dealing 6 2/3, 10 strikeouts in his second start. In his return from Tommy John surgery, he got some help from the defense.
15: There's a pitch from Colt. Fastball muscled into right field, and Judge has to play it on a short hop. The runner's coming around third. There's a play at the plate. They got him.
16: Wow.
15: The captain guns down. Michael Massey trying to score and keep this a scoreless ball game.
1: Cole getting some help from the defense, also got some help from the offense.
15: 3-2 pitch, swung on, hit hard, right side, through for a base hit. Volpe scores right behind him. McMahon digging for third is Goldschmidt. He's there with a slide. Two-run single, Ben Rice. And the Yankees have a 5-0 lead here in Kansas City.
1: It would be a 7-0 win for the Yankees. WFAN with the call. Garrett Cole getting the win. First win since the 2024 ALDS. 23rd game with double-digit strikeouts. And no walks. As for the Mets,
17: here's the 1-1. Swing, a drive, well hit to right down the line. If it's fair, it's gone. It is a home run. Juan Soto does it again. Soto now has 8 home runs in his last 12 games, including this one. It is his 12th home run of the year, and the Mets have that elusive first run of the game. They lead the Reds 1-0 here in the first inning.
1: 8 homers in the last 12 games dating back to May 14th, most in baseball over that span. 12 homers on the season, 880 ESPN New York with the call. Mets double up the Reds 4-2. Red Sox an 8-0 shutout of the Braves. They're shut out for the 5th time this season, Atlanta is. 2nd time on the road. for Boston. All nine starters recording a hit for the second time this season. Speaking of shutouts, Tigers shutting out the Angels.
16: 3-2, fly ball, left field. This one's deep. Got a chance. Gone! On cue, Spencer Torkelson delivers. Eighth of the year, 2-0 Tigers.
1: It would be a 4-0 win for Detroit. 97 won the ticket. Tigers' first shutout win since April 10th against the Marlins. Could there be a breakaway? That's next. SportsCenter All Night continues. It's ESPN Radio.
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34: 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Alex Bregman!
0: Alex Bregman and the Chicago Cubs face Jordan Walker and the Cardinals.
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0: 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College softball in Oklahoma City on Thursday. 8 teams at the World Series, 5 of them from the SEC. There's one matchup where both teams are from the SEC on day one on Thursday. So how many of those SEC teams will win Thursday? ESPN analyst Tori Vidalis and Haley McClenny.
1: My heart says 3, but my gut says 2. Mm-hmm. And I'm going to stick with that. I think we got some really good matchups. Of course, you got the one automatic SEC, but she wants me to say 3, but I'm going with 2.
2: Okay, I'm saying 3. Obviously, the automatic Tennessee one. I like Alabama to beat UCLA, and I really like this Arkansas team. There's just something different. But also, don't be surprised if Mississippi State keeps it close. Like, I think that Mississippi State-Texas Tech game will be close. Their pitching's good enough to keep them in it.
3: That pitching could win it. No, I mean,
2: they shocked the world in Norman. Why not in Oklahoma City?
0: 4 games on ESPN and ESPN2 Thursday starting at noon Eastern. The landscape of college sports in many ways like the Wild West, but now a bill of sweeping legislation introduced in the U.S. Senate, which aims to address many current issues in college sports, including restoring power to the NCAA. We'll see how that bill makes it through Congress and what happens there. A lot of conversation about college football in particular lately. Playoff expansion. Georgia coach Kirby Smart this week suggesting if an agreement can't be reached on expansion, maybe the SEC should just go it alone and break off. ESPN's Paul Feinbaum.
4: Kirby Smart is one of the best. He's the best coach in the country, along with Cignetti. He also cares about regulations. The problem is within the SEC and every other league, there is literally no enforcement. And what the SEC is talking about is self-governance, where they would control their own league. Now, Greeny, that sounds great. It is not feasible because there's no enforcement mechanism that will preclude you from going to court. So they talked about breaking away. I don't see them doing it. There's hundreds of millions of dollars at stake. And if you go out on your own, you're also liable for everything. Well, right now, they're part of an organization.
5: Heather, is this something that we should be talking about seriously?
6: Well, if yes, because they're talking about it seriously. But Greeny, I can't explain to you enough how much. There are just words here, a lot of words without concrete ideas as to how to actually implement it and enforce it. I have been hearing this from university presidents for months now. If we don't get help from the from the federal government for federal legislation, we're going to have to take matters into our own hands. Greg Sankey talked about this yesterday at the podium. But how do you do that? How do you, as a single conference, create your own legislation that is legally defensible in court for things like the transfer portal and eligibility, which right now the NCAA is the legal shield protecting these conferences from all of these lawsuits that are happening? So I'm in believe it when I see it mode. But yes, we should talk about it because they're talking about it at the highest level within this powerful conference.
0: We'll see how this sorts itself out as well. Baseball, Diamondbacks a 3-2 win over the Giants for their 5th straight win. Brewers edge the Cardinals 2-1, sweeping St. Louis for the first time since 2024. Guardians edge the Nationals 3-2. Nationals, a season high 4-game win streak, comes to an end. Right now, SportsCenter All Night, ESPN Radio.
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7: Number 5.
0: Astros edge the Rangers. Jock Peterson with a pair of homers in the loss. And in the Houston win, Jordan Alvarez. KBME 790.
9: Pitch. And Alvarez hits it well and hits it deep to right center field. Back is Carter at the wall looking up. See you later! Second home run of the night for Jordan Alvarez. And this one puts the Astros up 3-2.
7: Number 4.
0: Jordan Alvarez now has 20. He's tied for the American League home run lead. ESPN 1000.
9: Murakami hits one deep. Left field. Number 20. 14-1.
10: Here, way back and straightaway left field. When he starts hitting the ball that way, opponents are going to pay dearly.
7: Number 3.
0: Mariners beating the A's for their first series sweep in the month of May. Seattle Sports 710 AM.
9: Swung on and destroyed. Left center field. It is good.

0: nothing over the A's. An exclamation point.
1: Number two.
2: Yankees shut out the Royals because Kansas City couldn't get a runner to the plate. WFAN.
3: There's a pitch from Cole. Fastball muscled into right field, and Judge has to play it on a short hop. The runner's coming around third. There's the play at the plate. They got him.
4: Wow.
3: The captain guns down Michael Massey trying to score and keep this a scoreless ball game.
1: Number one.
2: To the ice, Carolina taking a commanding lead in their series, winning game four in Montreal. So they're up 3-1, three in the first period. 99.9 The Fan.
5: 2-on-1 for Carolina. Blake and Stankoven coming in. Blake, Stankoven, 3-0 Carolina! It's a huge goal! Sent across Logan Stankoven. There is his eighth of the postseason. And the Hurricanes have ripped the top off of this game.
2: Canadiens shut out for the second time this postseason. First time losing four consecutive home games in a single postseason in franchise history. Hurricanes, seventh team in the expansion era to win 11 of their first 12 games of a postseason. Third shutout they've had this postseason, tying a franchise record, which they set in 2002 and matched in 2006. Speaking of the postseason, and as we get to the finals, who would the Knicks prefer to see next week? That's straight ahead. SportsCenter All Night continues. It's ESPN Radio.
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4: 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The Hurricanes try to push the Canadiens to the brink in Game 4.
5: Aho shoots! He scores! A power play goal! Carolina gets a 1-0 lead! 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
21: Oklahoma City and San Antonio are going to Ali Frazier each other to death, and somebody's going to need, like, a vacation and not be ready physically and emotionally to move on to the next round.
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22: And he makes a throw, and that's it. 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Now he becomes the all-time Phillies, breaking that Grover Cleveland record at 41 2/3 record.
4: A two-quarterback battle in the Twin Cities.
23: I have a drive that, you know, that's been driving me since fifth grade when I decided to be at this level and perform really well at this level. 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
24: The 2-0 pitch is a liner into left center field. This is headed for the gap and over the head. Torres, it rolls up against the wall. The Brewers have their first hit of the game.
25: Oh, yes, I remember now. Missed it by that much.
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2: 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Both the NBA and NHL have teams into the championship series awaiting their opponents. In the NBA, Knicks are waiting to see if it'll be the Spurs or the Thunder. Who would they rather see? We'll ponder that straight ahead. On the ice, Vegas moving into the Stanley Cup Final on Tuesday, and now they await the winner of the Eastern Conference Final. Hurricanes, Canadiens skating in Montreal Wednesday in Game 4. Canadiens looking to pull even in the series. As we learned quickly in the first period, they would not.
5: Gostisbehere whips it across. Ehlers. Aho shoots. He scores! A power play goal! Carolina gets a 1-0 lead. Their first power play goal of this series. And Sebastian Aho delivers it. It's 1-0 Hurricanes.
2: Oh, how quiet it got in Montreal. Jordan Staal would add another goal about a minute later. 2-0 Carolina. Then about a minute and a half after that.
5: 2-on-1 for Carolina. Blake and Stankoven coming in. Blake, Stankoven, 3-0 Carolina! It's a huge goal! Sent across, Logan Stankoven. There is his eighth of the postseason. And the Hurricanes have ripped the top off of this game.
2: Jordan Staal would add a goal. Hurricanes go out of a 4-0 win. 99-9 the fan. Three goals in the first period, ultimately a 4-0 shutout after an empty netter. Hurricanes 6-0 on the road this postseason. Seventh team in Stanley Cup playoff history to win its first six road games of a postseason. Seventh straight road playoff win overall dating back to last season. They have a 3-1 series lead on Montreal. Hurricanes 9-1 this postseason when they score first. Sebastian Aho, power play goal, his 11th career power play goal, breaking a tie with Eric Staal for the most in franchise playoff history. Staal had his goal as well. He spoke with TNT.
26: I thought tonight was definitely one of our best games this playoff. It's a good team. Don't get me wrong. And we were on it though. And you know, our number one goal is not giving them a sniff. And checking for our chances when we can. And you know, we were fortunate enough. The puck went in early. And then from there, the guys just did a great job of shutting them down.
27: Well, you didn't give him a sniff. And Freddie Anderson was big when he needed to be. I know he hasn't faced a lot of shots in this series, but is that in some ways more difficult? And what can you say about his contribution?
26: Yeah, Freddie's been just a rock back there. He's so steady and so calm, and it is tricky at times. I think for a goalie, to be sitting and obviously they're going to get shots, and he made some big saves at the right time, and that's what you need in a goaltender.
27: The vibes on the bench seem immaculate. How would you describe the energy of the group?
26: Yeah, tonight was great. It was a lot of fun. The boys were energized and ready to roll. So we're trying to feed off each other and pump each other up and make sure that it's not easy. I mean, we're working hard, and you know, we got to keep the energy up and keep us motivated in how we want to play. And the guys did that tonight.
27: Everyone very engaged. Last one. You're going back to Carolina with a chance to close out the series. You've been in a conference final before, but you've never been this close as a group. What would it mean for you to close it out in front of your home fans?
26: Yeah, it'd be great. That's planned, but the fourth one's always the hardest one to win. So it's going to be a brand new challenge, brand new game, and we're going to have to learn from this next game and learn how we can get even better and find a way to close it out.
2: Frederik Andersen, fifth goaltender to win each of the first six road games of a playoff year, third shutout this postseason, as the Hurricanes aren't giving up many shots to Montreal. Canadiens, 43 shots on goal in the last three games, 18 in the Game 4 loss. They trail the series 3-1. Hurricanes in control. Game 5 is Friday in Raleigh, 8 o'clock Eastern. Right now, SportsCenter all night, ESPN Radio.
0: And the Oklahoma City Thunder take the pivotal fifth game, 127-114.
3: We just learned from our mistakes. We learned from what we talked about as a group, and we just applied it tonight.
6: The guys do a great job of playing together and playing to their strengths regardless of who's on the court.
2: New York Knicks are waiting in the wings after their sweep of the Cavaliers. NBA Finals opening next week on Wednesday. The Knicks will be opening up on the road, either in Oklahoma City or in San Antonio, depending on who comes out of the West. Thursday night, Thunder Spurs play Game 6. Oklahoma City leading the series 3-2. They can close it out with a win. Spurs can force a Game 7, but our Michael Wilbon is a little doubtful.
7: The emotions of it. To be in an NBA locker room in the postseason, it is so quiet. There's just not the usual chatter and socializing, even among teammates who love each other. It is so exacting, right?
8: Yeah.
7: And so emotionally, what I thought all season is they're going to be great. Look. Victor Wembanyama's going to win championships, plural, with health. Many, maybe.
8: Yeah.
7: But the emotion of going through this the first time and how tumultuous it is, I don't think they're up to that just yet.
2: We'll find out in Game 6 coming up tonight. But inexperienced and perhaps tired, ESPN senior writer Vincent Goodwill.
9: There's a point in every playoff series where both teams know who the best team is, and the series starts to take its shape. San Antonio, I look at Dylan Harper, rookie. Vassell, young player. Stephon Castle, young player. Big Vic, this is their first time
7: going through this.
9: Yep. This is, you have fatigue. Like me and Perk were talking about it in the hallway. Playoff basketball is more akin to wrestling than it is regular season basketball. And they are learning how fatiguing this is. Victor Wembanyama plays 10 more minutes a game in the playoffs in the regular season, and he's supposed to be at peak optimal.
2: All that said, nobody in the Western Conference Finals has four wins yet. So, who should the Knicks want to ultimately face next week? Here's our Stephen A. Smith.
10: I think it's obvious that the answer should be the San Antonio Spurs. And that's not to throw any shade on San Antonio. It's to point to their youth and particularly the ongoing storyline of the fatigue involving Victor Wembanyama. The combination of the two things puts the Knicks at a decided advantage against the San Antonio Spurs than they would face against the Oklahoma City Thunder. In San Antonio, you've got fatigue. The New York Knicks, by the time the NBA Finals exist, would have played, it starts January, June 3rd, they would have played 4 games in 23 days. Okay, and this is after Ramrod and the Sixers and the Cavs, of course, and the Hawks over the last three games and winning and close out games by over 30. So we're happy about that. You also got to take into consideration the youth of the San Antonio Spurs and how they haven't been here before. Juxtapose that to the Oklahoma City Thunder. If there is an individual that is completely unfazed by the moment, that just seems completely poised under the most arduous of circumstances, I'm imagining the Garden rocking and going crazy and doing what it does, right? And Shea just sitting up there like, it's nothing. It just doesn't faze him at all. You see what I'm saying? You don't see these emotional highs and lows, those roller coasters that you see from the less experienced teams. I don't see how, if you're a Knicks fan, if you're asked a question, which one do you want, or which one rather would be a less difficult opponent, that answer would have to be the San Antonio Spurs.
2: The Knicks, one of three teams still standing. They're into the NBA Finals, and there's the two in the Western Conference Finals. Knicks have won 11 straight playoff games, all by double digits, including the closeout game of the Eastern Conference Finals when they dispatched Cleveland. Knicks spotlight is on Jalen Brunson. He's like my height. Headlining a potentially championship team. Earlier on ESPN Radio, Freddie Coleman.
1: Nobody saw this coming from Jalen Brunson. Believe me. And I've always raised my hand. I said, man, when the Knicks signed this, that's a lot of money. I think they overpay for a guy that could be a backup point guard at best. They see something that I don't, so be it. If I'm wrong, I'm saying I'm wrong. But nobody can say that they're right. Saw this. 4 years of Jalen Brunson, what he's been able to do. Now, if you have that kind of ability, you need to help the world a lot better in terms of finding out what bad's going to happen and make sure that doesn't happen outside of basketball. You didn't see this coming. Not one Nick Brunson fan saw it coming like this, to these kind of expectations involving Jalen Brunson. It's lazy, it's tired, and it's stupid, and it's inaccurate. Stop saying these things and keeping receipts. Stop keeping receipts, because I know what happened if he didn't look like this. Oh, the Knicks had, you'd be keeping receipts then, that the Knicks shouldn't have signed this guy all this money. It's easy to do that when you know people aren't coming for you. It's a lot easier to be on the outside when nobody gives a you-know-what about what you have to say. So stop keeping receipts regarding Jalen Brunson, because plenty of you to keep receipts were the same people were on the side of saying, I don't know why the Knicks gave that kind of money to a guy 6'2", maybe, in stocking feet when it comes to Jalen Brunson. It's stupid.
2: Knicks are into the NBA Finals. They'll get either the Thunder or the Spurs. Western Conference Final Game 6 tonight. We'll have it presented by Gusto. Our coverage, 8 o'clock Eastern, ESPN Radio. And the ESPN app right now. Sports Center all night. To baseball, it was a night ago. Shohei Ohtani was hit on his hand, but Wednesday made his scheduled start against the Rockies. His hand seems okay.
8: 3-2 pitch, wave, and a miss. Strike three. Way out in front of the sweeper was Rumfield, and Ohtani has his seventh strikeout. Swing and a fly ball to right field. And calls under, and he makes the catch. Six no-hit innings for Shohei Ohtani.
2: Six no-hit innings after, by the way, giving himself the lead in the bottom of the first.
8: Here's a 1-1 from Sugano. Ohtani hammers it to dead center. This ball heading back. It is gone. A home run. A leadoff home run, the 28th of his career. Ohtani makes it 1-0 with the third career home run off of Tomoyuki Sugano.
2: AM 570 LA Sports. Ohtani, third career leadoff homer in a game. He started at pitcher. All other players in baseball history have combined for zero leadoff homers in a game they started at pitcher. Dodgers, a 4-1 win over the Rockies. Ohtani, six innings, no hits, four walks, and his ninth homer of the year. First Dodgers player with a home run in consecutive starts on the mound since Don Drysdale in 1965. Rockies, meanwhile, 37th loss this season. That's the most in baseball. Speaking of locking things down on the mound, how about the Phillies?
22: That ball's hit on the ground right at Bryce's stock. Gets in front of it, and he makes the throw, and that's it. There you go. Christopher Sanchez got through the fourth, and now he becomes the all-time Phillies, breaking that Grover Cleveland record at 41 2/3 record.
11: Two balls, two strikes. Sanchez ready. He kicks, and the pitch. Swing and a miss. He got him. And pounding his fist into his mitt, Christopher Sanchez puts up another scoreless inning. It's seven scoreless today. And he finishes with a strikeout on Ty France. And that'll send us to the eighth. It is 2-0 Phillies.
2: Sports Radio 94 WIP. Phillies a 3-0 shutout of the Padres. Christopher Sanchez, seven innings of six-hit ball, nine strikeouts, sixth pitcher since 1893 to throw at least seven innings and allow no runs in five straight starts. His skipper, Don Mattingly.
12: We saw history today. I know we've asked you many times if there are Sanchez starts. How do you describe it? But when this just keeps going, does it almost feel like they can't end?
13: A little bit. You just don't expect him to give up any runs. Thought he was a little rough early. You know, I don't know if this thing's on his mind at all. You know, going through it, knew he had to get through four, I think it was. Seemed to settle down a little more after that. But, yeah, he's been amazing from the standpoint of it just seems like every time out, no matter what team or who it is, just kind of keeps going.
14: You just went an entire month without giving up a run. Can you remember seeing a run like this? I mean, he's up there with one of the longest ever, Kershiser's.
13: Yeah. Well, I had Kershaw. He was pretty close to this. I'm not sure if he got there or not, but kind of in general, the Kershaw-Greinke was like Wheeler and Sanchi. But, you know, Sanchi's amazing in his own right, the way he does it, you know, with the ball down, the ball's tumbling out of the same zone. So, he's been amazing. You know, when he gets in trouble, he doesn't seem to panic at all. Just keeps making pitches, and so it's fun to watch.
2: 44 and two-thirds consecutive scoreless innings, breaking Grover Cleveland Alexander's franchise record. 39 scoreless innings in the month of May. Cubs and Pirates, Chicago mired in a 10-game losing streak.
15: Ian Happ batting with men at second and third. And he drives one in the air to right field. If it's fair, it's going to be gone. That ball is a three-run homer for Ian Happ. Right down the line and right, and the Cubs take a 7-4 lead. That is a big one.
2: Cubs Radio Network, Ian Happ with the go-ahead three-run homer. Drives in five. That's half of Chicago's output. They beat the Pirates 10-4, snapping that 10-game losing streak. Scored more runs on Wednesday than in their previous six games combined. Going for a title in OKC. That's next. Sports Center All Night continues. It's ESPN Radio.
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1: 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Game 6 of the Western Conference Final coming up tonight. San Antonio, Oklahoma City. Oklahoma City also in focus for college softball. Day 1 of the Women's College World Series coming up Thursday. Number 1, Alabama's there. Texas, the 2-seed, advancing to OKC as well. For the first time since 2015, Oklahoma is not there. 5 of the 8 teams in Oklahoma City are from the SEC, including Texas, the reigning champs. They get Tennessee on day 1 today. The one matchup that features 2 SEC teams. ESPN analyst Haley McClenny.
2: It's going to come down to Tennessee's offense. Can they produce enough runs for the Tennessee pitching staff? We know how great this pitching staff is with Carlin Pickens, with Sage Marjecko, and with Aaron Neuer. And Carlin Pickens was absolutely dominant in that super regional against Georgia. The Georgia offense, while they were hot and they were great and we were hyping them up, it's still not as good as Texas's offense. I mean, you got to deal with Katie Stewart. You got to deal with Reese Atwood. You got to deal with Caden Henry at the top being a spark plug for that Texas team. And then Tegan Kavan as well. That's going to be the toughest pitcher by far that Tennessee has faced yet in this postseason. Yes, they are starting to put up some crooked numbers, but it's still, if you would have told me in that super regional that Sophia Knight would have hit 2 home runs, she had 0 on the year coming into super regionals. She hit 2 in that one. I want to see still a little bit more production from the Tennessee offense. They are still last among remaining SEC teams in terms of batting average, runs scored, home runs, etc. But it's going to be a good one. I'm excited for it.
1: 5 of the 8 teams in Oklahoma City are from the SEC. Quadruple header on Thursday starting at noon Eastern, Texas Tech and Mississippi State get things underway. ESPN and ESPN2 with the coverage this weekend for the Women's College World Series. Right now, SportsCenter All Night. There's been a spotlight on quarterback Brendan Sorsby this week and whether he'll be eligible to play for Texas Tech this fall. The current status is a no, but Texas Tech is expected to have an appeal submitted to the NCAA by the end of the week. The NCAA this week denied Sorsby's request to be reinstated, which was in line with other precedent set by the NCAA. Sorsby also filing a lawsuit a couple of weeks ago seeking his eligibility. He acknowledged in that lawsuit to betting on thousands of sporting events as part of his gambling addiction, including betting on Indiana football while he was on the team. He has completed a month-long inpatient rehab program for his gambling addiction. Here's our Paul Feinbaum.
3: I think he should have been suspended for a couple of games, but to keep him out from the whole season, I think is wrong. And while what he did on paper is terrible, we're talking about the NCAA, the most hypocritical organization in the history of mankind, coming down on somebody for gambling while they have their own side gambling deals and while gambling is pervasive everywhere. So 3-game suspension, perhaps, keeping him out for the whole season is wrong.
1: Sorsby has a year of eligibility remaining, but NCAA precedent in gambling cases has been pretty straightforward. The rules say that wagering on your own team leads to permanent loss of eligibility. Earlier on ESPN Radio, our Amber Wilson.
4: I don't think it's a big deal that he's been denied eligibility. I'm not surprised. They do have to crack down on this. I'm incredibly shocked about what I just heard out of Paul Feinbaum's mouth because I couldn't disagree with him more. Of course, they, even regardless of the fact that there are partnerships with gambling or that gambling is everywhere, like Paul just said, of course there is a vested interest in the NCAA or heck, if we want to take it to the professional ranks, the leagues, ensuring that the players themselves do not gamble, particularly when we're talking about gambling on your own sport. And oh, by the way, gambling on your own team, which is what Sorsby apparently did. And so you can't allow that. There's all sorts of things that are legal or allowed from other people outside of industries that are not allowed within certain industries, right? Like pilots are far more regulated on what they can consume or what they can take, Ian, than you and I sitting here as sports radio hosts, for example. Okay. So there's things like that, that your employer can tell you, or your organization can tell you, you're playing by different rules if you're an NCAA athlete than the rest of us are who are not NCAA athletes. Your rule is that you can't gamble.
1: 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Right now, SportsCenter All Night, WNBA, Fire and Sun. This would wind up being a 10-point game.
5: Had the heroics last time out against New York. Now it's Carlton. Drives, kick it late, wide open look for three.
1: Fire a 71-61 win over the Sun. Fire, fifth win this season, tied with the Lynx for the most in the WNBA. Three-game win streak. Mystics, a 78-64 win over the Storm, 14-point win, their first double-digit win of the season. Mystics leading wire-to-wire. They led by as many as 25. For the Lynx and the Dream,
6: give Minnesota some defense and credit for holding her down, but she is so effective offensively. Miles was stripped, but able to collect, kick. Courtney Williams, ladies and gentlemen.
1: USA Network with the call as the Lynx beat the Dream 96-81. Minnesota leading wire to wire after entering the game as a 3.5-point underdog. Tempo, a season-high 111 points as they beat the Sky 111-104. Sky falling to 0-3 at home this season. Their fourth 0-3 start or worse at home in franchise history. Liberty, a 10-point win over the Mercury, 84-74, snapping a three-game losing streak. One more win, and they're into the finals. That's next. SportsCenter All Night at ESPN Radio.
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7: 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Bang, he got it. And the Thunder have taken the lead.
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1: 6 no-hit innings for Shohei Ohtani on Wednesday as the Dodgers beat Colorado. Kirby Smart hinting that the SEC could break off on its own if there's no playoff deal for college football. Carolina goes up 3-1 in their Eastern Conference final.
2: And the horn goes. And the Carolina Hurricanes with a 4-0 shutout win over the Montreal Canadiens. And when we talk to you on Friday night, the Carolina Hurricanes will be one win away from the Stanley Cup final.
1: 99-9 the fan. Hurricanes scoring 3 of the 4 goals in the first period in a span of about 3 minutes. They win again on the road, 6-0 on the road this postseason. Hurricanes, 3 first period goals in 2 minutes and 47 seconds. Second fastest 3 goals in playoff franchise history. They get the win, limiting Montreal shots on goal. They had just 18 in game 4. Canadiens have 43 shots on goal in the last 3 games combined. Frederik Andersen gets the shutout in this one, his 8th career playoff shutout, 3rd shutout this postseason. And now Carolina, one win away from skating for the Stanley Cup. ESPN analyst Kevin Weeks.
3: Freddie Andersen should be pretty thankful for the way that the guys defended in front of lockdown defense. I mean, lockdown, like Rikers Island type lockdown, in a good way, of course. But watch the way they insulate. They take away the middle. Their shot lanes are predictable for Freddie. Good job contesting 6, influencing the offensive decisions of Montreal, laying out blocking shots there like Gosses Bear. And when Freddie had to make saves, which wasn't that often, he was there. Another good defensive play by Chatfield. So the defensive reads and the posture in front of Freddie were super clean. And here they go off that block shot in transition. So good defense leading a good offense. A very complete game for the Canes here.
4: As for Montreal, this a year ago, right, a young team on the come up, make the playoffs, and then they've already made it to the Eastern Conference Finals. But did the relative youth and inexperience of this Canadiens team show itself in this game?
3: Of course the inexperience showed itself. I'll tell you how. This is a team that has young stars, budding stars, superstars to be, and undisciplined penalties. Okay, you're down 3-0. You want to get maybe a quarter pound of flesh, but there's still a game to be played. So you have to have discipline, but you can see the frustration bubbling over. So, yes, their inexperience is starting to show as this series has gone on, particularly these last 2 games, for sure.
4: 17 shots on net. The third period was preposterously tilted towards Carolina. Help me understand how that's even possible to have that few pucks on net in a playoff game.
3: I don't get it, especially when you have a lot of the young, talented players that they do. But to me, they're being too selective. They're looking for the perfect play. 1 or 2 times too many, and they're not taking the shot opportunities that are there. You can't do that in the Stanley Cup playoffs. You definitely can't do that in the conference final.
1: Carolina leading this conference final, 3-1. They go for the jugular on Friday, game 5 in Raleigh, Friday, 8 o'clock Eastern. The winner of the series, of course, goes to the Stanley Cup final, where they will face Vegas, the Golden Knights dispatching Colorado, the President's Trophy winner, in a sweep. Earlier on ESPN Radio, E.J. Raddick from the NHL Network.
5: You know what I think the biggest thing that John Tortorella has done in this all is that he has not gotten in the way. They were looking for confidence when he got there, and I think he brought them, he gave them a little confidence, or as some of the players say, maybe a little swagger. And it was a change. It was a different voice. But as the playoffs have gone on, you got to remember, this team won the Stanley Cup 3 years ago, and they have a lot of those pieces still there. And a big problem all year was the inconsistency in goal. Well, Carter Hart has kind of come in and solved that problem, and he has been better with each series. And then they got William Karlsson healthy. He had missed 60-some-odd games. When you have Eichel, Karlsson, Hurdle, and Dowd, Nick Dowd, down the middle as your 4 centers, and then you got good goaltending, you're a force to be reckoned with.
1: Vegas making it to the Stanley Cup final after making a coaching change at the end of March. And now Vegas awaiting an opponent for the final series. SportsCenter All Night, ESPN Radio.
2: For the first time since 1999, the Knicks
6: Knicks are in the NBA Finals.
7: Most importantly, we all believe in each other from top to bottom.
6: Pull up three, Brunson from the right wing is good.
8: There's nowhere better in the world when the Garden has hope.
1: New York Knicks awaiting an opponent in the NBA Finals after they swept Cleveland in the Eastern Conference Finals. Now they await either the Spurs or the Thunder. San Antonio looking to pull even and keep their season alive in Game 6 on Thursday. Thunder taking a 3-2 series lead with their win in Game 5, which was a game that may have exposed some inexperience perhaps for San Antonio. ESPN analyst Jhené Ogumike.
9: They did show a little bit of inexperience because they were unable to fight through fatigue. And let's break this down, because offensively, Game 5 was what it looked to be the welcome to the NBA playoffs through adversity moment for Victor Wembanyama. And it's kind of ironic to say that Victor Wembanyama, a guy that's 7'5", had no legs, but he did it. Now, the supporting cast, I truly think, needs to be able to step up. So when Victor is struggling, you have to sort of have other guys step up and try to hold down the fort. I wish I had time to dig into my history books and talk about mythology. I forgot what goddess or god was the one with all the snakes and the heads coming out. And every time one gets cut off, the other one grows. That's the Oklahoma City Thunder. Anytime they miss a star player like Jalen Williams, J-Dub, or A.J. Mitchell, who are two of their top three creators, no big deal. Alex Caruso just goes in there and drops 22. No big deal. Jared McCain knocks down three threes and has 20 points. If I'm the Spurs, you have to pick your poison. Either SGA goes off, you limit the supporting cast, or it's like game one where the supporting cast goes off. Alex Caruso has a career high, and now you're able to limit the back-to-back MVP. So they have to pick a lane, the San Antonio Spurs. Otherwise, we're going to see a similar result to Game 5 where everybody eats.
1: Spurs, Thunder, Game 6 tonight in San Antonio, 8 o'clock Eastern. We, of course, have it here on ESPN Radio. Right now, SportsCenter all night.
6: That'll be the final play of Super Bowl 60 as the Seattle Seahawks celebrate a 29-13 victory over the Patriots.
10: I think, you know, all those guys in that locker room are going to use this as fuel and I think motivation to get back here and have what they're feeling out there.
1: Struggled in the Super Bowl and, as we know, struggles for the Patriots during the offseason. More than two dozen teams with their OTAs taking place this week. In New England, there's been persistent talk about the Patriots being front runners to acquire wide receiver A.J. Brown from the Eagles. ESPN Patriots reporter Mike Reese.
11: I watched this group closely at practice, and wide receiver Kayshon Boutte, a starter last year, was not here for this voluntary work. He's working out elsewhere, and he would be directly impacted as an outside receiver by a potential trade for A.J. Brown. And then there was the newcomer, Romeo Doubs, wearing Rob Gronkowski's old number 87. He was targeted on the first pass from quarterback Drake May in full team drills. Here's Coach Mike Vrabel on what he's seen from the team's wide receivers.
12: Good to see Romeo out there. It was good to see some of the new faces, some of the young guys. It was good to see, you know, Kyle Williams get some opportunities and Chiz. And, you know, so again, we're going to look to strengthen the roster wherever we can. But it was also a great day to see guys that maybe didn't get as many opportunities last year, especially Romeo, who wasn't on our team.
11: After practice, I asked defensive tackle Milton Williams if he had to resist putting on his general manager's hat and going up and saying, trade for A.J. Brown, because I played with him in Philadelphia. He smiled. He said he's heard the noise like many of the other players. He called Brown a monster on the field. And then he said, look, they don't pay me to make trades like that.
13: Now, Mike Vrabel did miss day three of the draft to focus on his family. Mike, what did he say about missing any more time during offseason activities?
11: So, Laura, he deflected on the topic. He said he's only focused on today, and he said he's here today in full force. And Milton Williams was asked what he's observed from Vrabel, and he

0: He's seen the same guy. He's talking smack, and he's getting guys going. And Laura, out at practice, I was watching Mike Vrabel. There was a drill. He's with the running backs, and he wanted to see quick, decisive cuts. And when he saw one he didn't like, he yelled out, "Hey, no pitter-patter." So the vocal part of Mike Vrabel, you see him out on the field, you hear him out on the field. It feels like really the same Mike Vrabel that we've seen over the last year.
1: Also this week, Chiefs with their practices, which apparently included Patrick Mahomes. He was on the field. We saw the video of him dropping back, throwing a pass. Yes, with a knee brace. He's recovering from a torn ACL and LCL in his left knee, which he suffered in week 15 against the Chargers. But now here he is in May throwing a pass in practice. ESPN analyst Louis Riddick and Booger McFarland.
2: It's super encouraging because as a football fan and somebody that analyzes this game, you want the best players on the field. And Patrick Mahomes is one of the best of all time. So you got to feel really good if you're a Kansas City Chiefs fan. The fact that we haven't even reached June and he's already got a helmet on taking dropbacks, even though he's moving very gingerly, I get it. It's 4 months until September. So I think the fact that he's on the field right now is super encouraging that he's going to do everything he can. And I'd be shocked now, based on seeing this, I would be shocked if he's not the opening day starter for the Kansas City Chiefs. It just goes to show you two things. Number one, his willpower and his work ethic. And number two, the advancement in medicine. Because years ago, yeah. Lewis, before you and I ever started playing, this was a 12 to 14 month injury. The fact that guys are now coming back 6 months, 9 months, it just goes to show you the advancements that we've made in medicine, man. So this is super cool to see him out there in May.
3: Lewis, you are familiar with the coaches and that training staff in Kansas City. Is it a surprise to you that Mahomes is able to do this much already?
4: No, not at all. Look, from the very get-go, they told me that he attacked this thing with the same kind of ferocity and the kind of maniacal commitment that Patrick's attacked everything from day one since he's been there. And he really is ahead of schedule. You know, the word I got today was that he looks absolutely fantastic. He's doing warm-up, individual routes on air, some 7-on-7, you know, working out of the gun. And, I mean, the people down there are kind of giddy at the way it's going right now, to be quite honest with you. So I don't think anything, you know, has surprised them. Nothing should surprise us. Nothing that this young man has done since he took over, you know, back in 2018 really should surprise us. He is one of one, and that training staff down there headed by Rick Burkholder is one of the very best. I've talked about it many times. I've known Rick Burkholder since I was 18 years old, since I was at the University of Pittsburgh way back in the Stone Age. This dude knows what he's doing. He's got a great team around him that really has taken Patrick and just kind of run with this rehab, and they are excited about this football team and the way they think that the 2026 version is going to look.
1: See where Patrick Mahomes is a couple of months from now, as we get into training camp and on towards the season. SportsCenter All Night, ESPN Radio. He's been throwing passes in practice, though. And speaking of throwing, how about what we saw from the Yankees on Wednesday?
5: Previous high was 10 against Texas earlier in that season. Next pitch, fastball, strike three called. Got him looking. 10 strikeouts. Gerrit Cole, as we play here in the sixth, in a 2-0 Yankee lead.
1: Gerrit Cole dealing 6 2/3, 10 strikeouts in his second start. In his return from Tommy John surgery, he got some help from the defense.
5: This pitch from Cole. Fastball muscled into right field, and Judge has to play it on a short hop. The runner's coming around third. There's the play at the plate. They got him.
6: Wow.
5: The captain guns down Michael Massey trying to score and keep this a scoreless ball game.
1: Cole getting some help from the defense, also got some help from the offense.
5: 3-2 pitch, swung on, hit hard, right side, through for a base hit. Volpe scores right behind him. McMahon digging for third is Goldschmidt. He's there with a slide. 2-run single, Ben Rice. And the Yankees have a 5-0 lead here in Kansas City.
1: It would be a 7-0 win for the Yankees. WFAN with the call. Gerrit Cole getting the win, first win since the 2024 ALDS. 23rd game with double-digit strikeouts and no walks. As for the Mets,
7: here's the 1-1. Swing, a drive, well hit to right down the line. If it's fair, it's gone. It is a home run. Juan Soto does it again. Soto now has 8 home runs in his last 12 games, including this one. It is his 12th home run of the year, and the Mets have that elusive first run of the game. They lead the Reds 1-0 here in the first inning.
1: 8 homers in the last 12 games dating back to May 14th, most in baseball over that span. 12 homers on the season, 880 ESPN New York with the call. Mets double up the Reds 4-2. Red Sox an 8-0 shutout of the Braves. They're shut out for the 5th time this season, Atlanta is. 2nd time on the road for Boston. All 9 starters recording a hit for the 2nd time this season. Speaking of shutouts, Tigers shutting out the Angels.
6: 3-2, fly ball, left field. This one's deep. Got a chance. Gone! On cue, Spencer Torkelson delivers. 8th of the year, 2-0 Tigers.
1: It would be a 4-0 win for Detroit. 97 won the ticket. Tigers' first shutout win since April 10th against the Marlins. Could there be a breakaway? That's next. SportsCenter All Night continues. It's ESPN Radio.
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9: 1 second left. The Cavs are down 2. Will they be down 0-2? Williams holds. Looks the pass. Gets it to James. Here's a 3 for the win. Goal! It is good!
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0: those two. Mm-hmm. And I'm going to stick with that. I think we got some really good matchups. Of course, you got the one automatic SEC, but she wants me to say three, but I'm going with two.
1: Okay,
2: I'm saying three. Obviously, the automatic Tennessee one. I like Alabama to beat UCLA, and I really like this Arkansas team. There's just something different. But also, don't be surprised if Mississippi State keeps it close. Like, I think that Mississippi State-Texas Tech game will be close. Their pitching's good enough to keep them in it.
1: That pitching could win it. No? I mean, what?
2: They shocked the world in Norman. Why not in Oklahoma City?
3: Four games on ESPN and ESPN2 Thursday starting at noon Eastern. The landscape of college sports in many ways like the Wild West, but now a bill of sweeping legislation introduced in the U.S. Senate, which aims to address many current issues in college sports, including restoring power to the NCAA. We'll see how that bill makes it through Congress and what happens there. A lot of conversation about college football in particular lately. Playoff expansion. Georgia coach Kirby Smart this week suggesting if an agreement can't be reached on expansion, maybe the SEC should just go it alone and break off. ESPN's Paul Feinbaum.
4: Kirby Smart is one of the best. He's the best coach in the country, along with Cignetti. He also cares about regulations. The problem is within the SEC and every other league, there is literally no enforcement. And what the SEC is talking about is self-governance, where they would control their own league. Now, Greeny, that sounds great. It is not feasible because there's no enforcement mechanism that will preclude you from going to court. So they talked about breaking away. I don't see them doing it. There's hundreds of millions of dollars at stake. And if you go out on your own, you're also liable for everything. Well, right now, they're part of an organization.
5: Heather, is this something that we should be talking about seriously?
6: Well, if yes, because they're talking about it seriously. But Greeny, I can't explain to you enough how much there are just words here, a lot of words without concrete ideas as to how to actually implement it and enforce it. I have been hearing this from university presidents for months now. If we don't get help from the from the federal government for federal legislation, we're going to have to take matters into our own hands. Greg Sankey talked about this yesterday at the podium. But how do you do that? How do you, as a single conference, create your own legislation that is legally defensible in court for things like the transfer portal and eligibility, which right now the NCAA is the legal shield protecting these conferences from all of these lawsuits that are happening? So I'm in believe it when I see it mode, but yes, we should talk about it because they're talking about it at the highest level within this powerful conference.
3: We'll see how this sorts itself out as well. Baseball, Diamondbacks a 3-2 win over the Giants for their fifth straight win. Brewers edge the Cardinals 2-1, sweeping St. Louis for the first time since 2024. Guardians edge the Nationals 3-2. Nationals, a season high four-game win streak, comes to an end. Right now, SportsCenter All Night, ESPN Radio.
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8: 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Are you not entertained?
7: Number 5.
3: Astros edge the Rangers. Jock Peterson with a pair of homers in the loss. And in the Houston win, Jordan Alvarez. KBME 790.
9: The pitch. And Alvarez hits it well and hits it deep to right center field. Back is Carter at the wall looking up. See you later! Second home run of the night for Jordan Alvarez. And this one puts the Astros up 3-2.
7: Number 4.
3: Jordan Alvarez now has 20. He's tied for the American League home run lead. ESPN 1000.
9: Murakami hits one deep. Left field. Number 20. 14-1.
10: Here, way back in straightaway left field. When he starts hitting the ball that way, opponents are going to pay dearly.
7: Number 3.
3: Mariners beating the A's for their first series sweep in the month of May. Seattle Sports, 710 AM.
9: Swung on and destroyed. Left center field. It is going to go. Sail away. Julio. Three-run home run. It's all. Exclamation point.
7: Number 2.
3: Yankees shut out the Royals because Kansas City couldn't get a runner to the plate. WFAN.
11: First pitch from Cole. Fastball muscled into right field, and Judge has to play it on a short hop. The runner's coming around third. There's the play at the plate. They got him.
12: Wow.
11: The captain guns down Michael Massey trying to score.

0: and keep this a scoreless ball game.
1: Number one.
2: To the ice, Carolina taking a commanding lead in their series, winning game four in Montreal. So they're up 3-1, three in the first period. 99.9 The Fan.
3: 2-on-1 for Carolina. Blake and Stankoven coming in. Blake, Stankoven, 3-0 Carolina! It's a huge goal! Sent across Logan Stankoven. There is his eighth of the postseason. And the Hurricanes have ripped the top off of this game.
2: Canadiens with four straight home losses. 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I'm Jay Reynolds. It's Thursday, May 28th. John Fogerty with a birthday today. 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Unsportsmanlike is next. 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
19: Players that have had multiple MVPs and multiple titles.
1: Michael Jordan, Bill Russell, Kareem Abdul-Jabbar, LeBron James, Magic Johnson, Tim Duncan, Larry Bird, Steph Curry, Wilt Chamberlain. And if FCA pulls it off, he becomes the 10th name on that list. He's not on par with any of the players that I just listed.
19: Hey, look, my amazing. Okay, welcome to the show. We are on Sportsman Like here on ESPN Radio, ESPN2. 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Along with Chris Canty, Michelle Smallman, Evan Cohen with you here at Unsportsmanlike, the morning after the Carolina Hurricanes go up 3-1 with a 4-0 victory over the Montreal Canadiens in the Eastern Conference Finals, scoring three goals in the first 3 minutes of the game. And the morning after the fact that Ohtani may be trying to win the Cy Young, of course, this year. Like, why wouldn't he? Six no-hit innings last night. He's got an under one ERA. And the morning of game number six of the Western Conference Finals in the NBA with OKC up 3-2, trying to close it out tonight in a game you'll hear right here on ESPN Radio on the ESPN app, presented by Augusto. Small, CC, how we doing this morning?
1: Well, first of all, if you're going to talk about baseball, how you got not going to mention my guy Gerrit Cole in his second start back from Tommy John surgery, going 6 2/3 innings, 10 strikeouts, sir, and no earned runs. How you not going to talk about that?
19: Because you did, so I don't need to.
1: No, I just felt like it's very dismissive just because your baseball team is in the toilet.
15: Yeah.
1: You don't want to give my Yankees credit, and you don't want to acknowledge that things are on the up and up now that Gerrit Cole's back in the lineup.
19: And he's awesome, but at the same time, what Shohei Ohtani basically threw a no-hitter through six innings and had a leadoff homer last night. And this guy, who's a four-time MVP, and he's won each of the last three in the National League, or each of the last three overall, excuse me, and now he may be a Cy Young Award winner if he gets the proper number of innings. It's just wild.
1: It's crazy to think that somebody that's getting paid $750 million might actually be underpaid.
19: He is
15: underpaid,
19: he is.
15: Which is crazy.
19: He is.
15: And I also love after his performance last night, he's like, yeah, too many walks. Got to be better.
19: Four walks, six innings. That is too many. He's right about that. I'm glad you pointed that out. All right, we heard there coming back CC talking about SGA and the historical nature of what he's doing here. So have they won the Western Conference Finals? No. Have they won a championship? No. But CC yesterday pointed out that despite the greatness, he's uncomfortable with the list he is potentially going to be on with the multi-time MVP, multi-time champion, if this is to occur. Can I add one thing?
1: Please.
19: Okay. Because I put together something here. I couldn't believe it when I put it together. So if we look at careers in the years that LeBron James has been in the NBA, so 03, 04, first season, right? Are we all in agreement, since LeBron has been in the NBA, he's had the best career, right? Of anyone since he's been in the NBA, unless you want to argue Steph.
15: I was going to say, for me, I could have a very strong argument for Steph.
19: The one team aspect, no drama.
15: Just so the style of the play, how transformational it was. Yeah.
19: Okay. So if you're going to make the argument it's LeBron, you're probably in the masses. If you're going to say, let me just throw a curveball like Smalls just did, it's only going to be Steph Curry, right? We always talk on this show about top line of the resume.
15: Right.
19: If I define top line of the resume as regular season MVP, overall titles, and finals MVP, okay? It's a pretty good top line of the resume.
15: Sure, all of them.
19: If you do the math on that, combine those, since 03, 04, LeBron has 12. Steph has 7.
15: Wow.
19: Kobe Bryant, Kevin Durant, and Nikola Jokic each have 5. If SGA and the Thunder win the title this year, and he's the finals MVP, he would then have 6. He'd be numerically top line of the resume more accomplished in this era. Now, Kobe's obviously before that, so leave Kobe out. More accomplished than KD and Jokic. He'd be 3rd.
15: Behind LeBron.
1: But here's the thing, though, and I just want to acknowledge this. Like, we have to give respect to LeBron James. I think he's the second greatest player to ever lace him up. But when we start doing a compare and contrast with Steph Curry never won back-to-back championships as the best player on his team. When they went back-to-back, KD was finals MVP. SGA, if they finish the drill this postseason, you're talking about back-to-back championships. And this would be the first back-to-back champion since the Golden State Warriors did it in the late 2010s. We would be talking about back-to-back championships, back-to-back regular season MVPs, and potentially back-to-back finals MVPs.
19: It's ridiculous.
1: I don't know the last time that that's been done.
19: Probably Michael, I would guess, just off the top of
1: my head. That's
19: what
1: I'm saying. So we start talking about
19: total guess.
1: Best careers.
19: I could be wrong on that,
1: CC. And yeah, I understand what Steph Curry and LeBron James have done in totality. But when you look at what SGA has done over the last 2 years, you'd be hard-pressed to say that either LeBron or Steph has had a better run at any span during their careers.
19: So if we're going to look at this era of basketball, if the Thunder are able to pull this off, which they have a long ways to go, right? They still got to beat Wemby tonight in Game 6 in San Antonio, coming off of Wemby having a terrible Game 4, Wemby in Game 5, not speaking to the media, the NBA putting out the warning through Shams yesterday towards Wemby of you better talk, which I would actually be impressed with him if he didn't talk after a win tonight, if they were to win, because at least he's consistent. They have that to accomplish over the next two games, if it is two games. And then they have to beat the juggernaut, New York Knicks, who literally don't lose at basketball in the playoffs.
15: No, and they're clicking at a significant rate at the right time.
19: And they're going to have like a month off in
15: Correct.
19: Between
15: and
19: here.
15: And they're rested.
19: Right, so any kind of OG and Anunoby lingering injuries, in theory, will be better by then. But if
15: the Thunder are banged up, too.
19: Yeah, oh, the Thunder are really banged up.
15: So
19: AJ Mitchell's not playing.
15: Add that to the narrative around Shea.
19: No doubt. J-Dub's not playing. Caruso got banged up in the last game. But if they're able to pull this off, is he the third best career? Can you say he has had the third best career of the LeBron / Steph era since 2003-04? 888-SAY-ESPN, 888-729-3776. We want to get phone calls in on this. Is SGA hovering around third?
15: Yes, based on the math exercise that you just did. And the scary thing about that is it's just the beginning. It's just the beginning. It doesn't feel like he or the Oklahoma City Thunder are going anywhere anytime soon. Even as we're watching different teams and different players ascend on the same timeline, if they can do it this year, get past Wemby and get past the Knicks while they're depleted, after doing it last year, having a longer season, why would we think that that's going to slow down anytime soon? He could be just beginning what is ultimately an incredibly historic run.
1: Yeah, I don't see SGA going anywhere, the trajectory for this team. If they can beat the Knicks in the finals, then all of a sudden we start throwing around the D word. We start comparing them to the all-time great dynasties. I think they're an all-time great team. And if they're an all-time great team and he's the best player, then we have to compare him to all of the greats. And I'll just say this, based on the style of play and based on the talent level relative to some of the names that are in the conversation that we've been talking about with multiple MVPs and multiple titles, it becomes a little uncomfortable for me. But the accolades, the accomplishments dictate him being in those conversations.
19: But, CeCe, the uncomfortable part of it is you growing up a Lakers fan and still now, but looking at it and saying, how am I going to put him in the same conversation as Magic? Totally reasonable. You growing up a basketball fan and saying, I'm not putting him in the same conversation as Michael Jordan.
1: Want to put him in the same conversation as Steph and LeBron, but he's there.
19: Right, but that's so.
1: And you're saying that definitively he would be the third best career in the LeBron era.
19: No, I'm not saying definitively. What I'm saying is numerically, I just chose a way of analyzing it.
1: My whole point is you might be underselling it if he accomplishes what we think he can accomplish in the next 3 weeks. You might be underselling it.
19: But
1: I said before, if you talk about back-to-back regular season MVPs, back-to-back titles, back-to-back finals MVPs, throwing a scoring title in there, you could be talking about the best two-year run that we've seen from any player since Jordan.
15: But then why aren't we more excited about it?
20: We love greatness. We love greatness in sports.
1: Because of how it looks, it's simple, Smalls. The eye test. Aesthetically, it doesn't look good.
20: Yeah.
1: The entertainment value around how he plays, it just isn't there, right? It's similar to the conversations we were having about James Harden's game when he was at his peak with the Houston Rockets and won an MVP in 2018, right? We called James Harden a system unto himself. Mm-hmm. The guy was hunting fouls on his way to shooting threes and layups. Now, SGA has a dominant mid-range game, but the premise is still the same. Either I'm going to blow by you, I'm going to set up this mid-range J, or I'm going to get to the free throw line. Fans don't want to watch that. Fans don't want to watch him flop around every time he takes a jump shot. It's not fun to watch. And so when we start talking about why are we not more excited about SGA being on the doorstep of greatness and potentially enshrining himself as an all-timer, the reason why is because it's not fun to watch.
19: It's an amazing thing. And again, it's how you choose to evaluate it. It's certainly reasonable for people to say, I can't do it because it's too short of a period of time to put him third in the LeBron/Steph era. I'll put Kevin Durant there. No problem. I'll put Jokic there. I'll put Giannis there. Whatever you want to do. But top line of the resume, if you say, like, what am I bragging about most if I'm an NBA player en route to the Hall of Fame? How many titles did I win? What did I do in those finals, winning MVP?
20: Yeah.
19: And how many 82-game sample sizes was I the best player in the NBA? And this guy, I know it's only over 2 years, but if they pull this off this year, he will have a total of 6, which is third to Steph and LeBron. Again, it's how you evaluate it. But that is a pretty enormous number to put on his resume. 2 MVPs in a row, 2 titles in a row, 2 finals MVPs in a row, in theory, if they pull this off. And obviously tonight on ESPN Radio, yet another reason why it's a must-listen-to game between the Thunder and the Spurs. Just ask Sarah Jessica Parker. She listens to it on ESPN Radio.
20: Sure does.
19: And you should, too, because tonight could get them to the finals. Tonight could also be an all-time Wemby game. 888-SAY-ESPN, 888-729-3776. Is SGA en route this year to potentially having the third best career in the LeBron-Steph era? Or is somebody ahead of him? Do you put KD ahead of him? Would you put Giannis ahead of him? Would you put Jokic? Maybe somebody put Kawhi ahead of him. We don't know. We're going to get your phone calls in on that coming up after I tell everybody about ZipRecruiter. 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
1: 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Tonight, game number 6, OKC and San Antonio. Not looking like there's going to be a 6-game and Carolina-Montreal in the NHL as Carolina's up 3-1 with a 4-0 victory over the Canadiens last night. 3 goals in the first 3 minutes. And correct me if I'm wrong, the Hurricanes, shout out to 99.9, the fan in Raleigh carrying the games. Our crew there, Adam Gold, Victoria, everybody down there, 11-2. In the playoffs, 11-2, not so bad. Rod Brind'Amour has done a great job as a head coach, and he did a great job with us here on Unsportsmanlike. All right, so we got game 6 tonight. The numbers that are in front of SGA are insane. If he pulls this off, if they pull it off, if he wins the championship, if they win the championship, and if he's the finals MVP, in the LeBron-Steph era, does he have the third best resume all of a sudden on ZipRecruiter? Jerry in Vegas at 888-SAY-ESPN, watching on ESPN2. Morning, Jerry.
2: Morning, guys. How you doing? Fan of the show.
1: Thank you.
2: So, a great question. I'm going to answer with my guy, and then I want to ask y'all a question. My guy is Kawhi Leonard, 2-time NBA champion, 2-time NBA Finals MVP, 7-time All-Star, 3-time All-NBA first team, 4-time All-NBA second team, 2-time Defensive Player of the Year, 3-time NBA first team, rookie team, and as an active player, an NBA 75th anniversary team member. So I'm going to give it to Kawhi. Also, he led his teams to the championship, as evidenced by his MVP. Here's what I'm going to say to you. Both men are in their prime. Both men are healthy. You have the first pick in a choose-up game at West 4th Street in New York. You can't see any of the other guys, but those two guys are revealed to you. Who are you taking as your first pick, SGA or Kawhi, to be on your team? And that's how you decide who you would have. Love SGA. I'm taking Kawhi.
3: Jerry makes a compelling argument for Kawhi. And in that circumstance that he just laid out, we're at the West 4th Street courts. Mm-hmm. I think I'm going Kawhi as well. And that... You've always said this, Ev. When healthy, Kawhi arguably is the best player in the league.
1: Yeah.
4: The only problem is, Smalls, you know it's a situation at West 4th. If you win, you stay on the court. I don't know if Kawhi Leonard is going to be able to stay and give us the run for the entire day, whereas I can depend on SGA to be there. This guy is nothing if not reliable.
3: That's
4: so
3: true. That's fair.
4: When you start talking about, am I going to roll with Kawhi? If we're talking about a one-game sample size, sure. But if we're talking about staying on the court the entire day, give me SGA.
5: Now, there's going to be a fight if SGA starts calling all those fouls, though.
4: No, oh, that's a great point. That's a great point.
5: If he starts flopping all over the place, man, that's a fight.
3: Oh, no doubt.
4: That's a great point.
3: Definitely a scrap happening. But also, no MVP. So as far as Evan's formula is concerned, Kawhi doesn't have that part of the top line of the resume.
1: That's a fair point. Regular season MVP, he does not have that, which goes into the games played and what he does in the regular season. Blake in Oklahoma watching on ESPN2 at 888-SAY-ESPN. Morning, Blake.
6: Morning. Love the show. Love the show. Canty, you're a hater. You're a hater. So if you take LeBron, you take Jordan, and you take SGA, and you average their free throws over the playoffs, I've got the numbers right here. Jordan is just above SGA, but at 8.2 over, and this is their average free throws that they attempted, or after at the average that they make. LeBron, your boy LeBron, 8.6 free throws attempted. You know, you're a product of the, like, right now. Of course, it's him flopping or him falling down. Like, you know, they at one point they did the same thing LeBron about him flopping and falling down the two, but. Yeah, I think it's just you hate to see it. Like, they grow into becoming the villain now. So, I appreciate it, guys. Thank you.
4: No, I appreciate what you're saying about the free throws with Michael Jordan and LeBron James. I'll just put it to you this way. LeBron James has never led the league in free throws made per game. Michael Jordan led the league once in free throws per game. SGA has led the league 3 straight years in free throws per game. I mean, that's the evidence of it. We're talking about a guy ascending to an MVP candidate, right? 3 years ago, he was second in MVP voting. The last 2 years, he's won it. Those happen to coincide with the years that he's led the league in free throws per game. I mean, that's the evidence that I'm pointing to.
1: Yeah, I think, listen, this is a preemptive strike on this conversation. We're not there yet. But I think people have to understand, as they're listening to the games here on ESPN Radio presented by Gusto, and if the Thunder get to the finals, and if they win it all, and if, as Smalls has mentioned, they're a depleted team winning it all with SGA as the finals MVP, he is in rarefied air. As CeCe's been saying, it's becoming undeniable whether you're comfortable with it or not. Now, all of this could go to crap. They could lose the next two games and none of this exists. But we are en route to potentially the undeniable nature of it. Manny in Albany, listening on 104.5 in Albany. Good morning, Manny.
7: Yeah, can we pump the brakes a little on this? It doesn't pass the eye test. I'm watching these playoffs, and it reminds me of, you know, back when Wade won his first title. It was just foul.
1: Whoa.
7: I tried to watch this, and I had to turn it off. Hold on a second.
1: Now you struck a nerve. Dwayne Wade, averaged 40-plus points a game in the final four games of the 06 finals, and he took a team on his back.
7: No. I'm a Heat fan, and I laughed watching those finals. Every time he went to the hole, they just put him on the line. As the most six finals I've ever seen in my life. And then watching guys just fall on their face. SGA's whole highlight reel is falling on his face. And you want to talk about him being the third greatest player? Come on. What are we doing?
1: We are saying, and thanks for the phone call.
3: You okay with that?
1: No, I'm not. How can you say you're a Heat fan and then ever take a shot at Dwayne Wade? That's not allowed. Hey, I'm a big Yankee fan. Derek Jeter sucks. What? You're not a Yankee fan then. Hey, a big Cardinals fan here. Don't love Pujols. What? Yadier, not a good culture guy. What?
3: I'm offended you even said that in jest.
1: But that's what it is.
8: Well, to be fair, though, real quick, I am looking at this free throws that in the final series. 10, 14, 18, 9.
1: Of 06, you're saying?
8: Yeah, 25, 21.
1: Well, that's Mark Cuban's whole argument. But Dwayne has done so many things since then that it's like, all right, you're going to just say he's a free throw merchant?
5: 25, wow.
1: Yeah, because he...
4: That is insane.
1: He gets to the line because he attacks the basket.
5: Flop.
1: It's totally different than SGA. Different players. Right? SGA doesn't always attack the basket.
4: No, Dwayne he's not. Wade. He's trying to get to that midi. That's what he's trying to do.
1: I think, if I may say so myself, I think conceptually we nailed this of... This may be uncomfortable, and maybe he's not the third best player of this era. But resume-wise, if you are if you're not Kenny Atkinson, if you're not Daryl Morey, and you just care about what happens at the end, did you win it all? What was your role in winning it all? And were you the person that took the team there? As CeCe said it, this dude is undeniable in this regard. Numerically, you could be uncomfortable, but it's ridiculous. It's truly ridiculous what he's done. Or what he could do, I should say. What he could do. But preemptive strike by us. Coming up, CeCe's Power Rankings brought to us by SoFi. We are on Sportsmanlike on ESPN Radio.
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0: These are the Chris Canty Power Rankings.
2: Ah, yes. We got the Power Rankings. 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Rams forked over to Matt Stafford. One-year extension for $60 million. Exciting to see the best quarterback in the NFC get paid off of a year where he took his team to the Final Four. And so that got me to thinking, what are the next quarterback contract negotiations? What are the situations that we should be keeping a close eye on because of the level of intrigue going into 2026 and beyond? So here we go. My top five quarterback contract negotiations to watch for the foreseeable future. And let's get this list kicked off. But before we do, she is the lovely Michelle Smallman. He is the Ocho, Evan Cohen.
0: Number 8.
2: I am the resident Super Bowl champ, Chris Canty. Cam Pratt, Pat Costello, if you will.
0: Number 5.
2: The 2024 quarterback draft class. We know the names: Caleb Williams, Jaden Daniels, Drake May, and Bo Nix. Each quarterback accomplished in their own right. They've all won playoff games, 78 total wins combined. Three of the four have already played in the conference championship games, and one, and the one that hasn't, may well be the most physically gifted quarterback in his conference. All four quarterbacks become contract extension eligible after 2026, and barring injuries, they're all poised to reset the quarterback market. Who gets paid the most will likely depend on who plays the best this upcoming season. The fascinating thing is that all of them play on teams that are more than capable of getting to the Final Four. The 2024 quarterback draft class, number 5 on my list of quarterback contract negotiations to watch.
3: Yeah, I think all four, obviously we'll leave out J.J. McCarthy and Michael Penix Jr. For the sake of the conversation.
4: I think that's fair.
3: Yeah, all four, it seems like it will be an easy decision for each of the teams, New England, Chicago, Washington, and Denver, respectively. I think the hardest decision is Washington's. If, God forbid, Jaden Daniels gets hurt again, they will be put in the toughest spot. If he's healthy, all four, no-brainer, contract extension, we want you here forever kind of quarterbacks.
4: Kind of
2: all
4: can't
2: of those
4: wait
2: quarterbacks
4: to
2: are going to get north of $60 million a year.
4: Oof. All but they've earned it.
2: No doubt. No doubt. Next.
0: Number 4.
2: C.J. Stroud, quarterback for the Houston Texans. The backdrop for the Stroud negotiations was the Will Anderson Jr. deal, 3-year extension to the tune of $150 million. They paid their all-pro pass rusher quarterback money. The question is, will they pay the quarterback money? And for somebody that's in the same draft class, the compare and contrast will always be there with Will Anderson Jr.'s pay scale. There is no doubt that Stroud has been the catalyst for the turnaround in Houston post Deshaun Watson. Prior to Stroud being drafted, the Texans had 3 consecutive double-digit loss seasons and a combined total of 38 losses. With Stroud, they've had 3 consecutive double-digit win seasons, 3 consecutive playoff appearances, a playoff win in each postseason, and 2 division titles. Still yet, the steady regression year over year that has culminated in a 4 turnover meltdown in New England is cause for pause. In 2025, the fourth-year quarterback had 21 passing touchdowns to 15 total turnovers, ranked 28th in passer rating and 26th in completion percentage. C.J. Stroud checking in at 4 on my top 5 quarterback contract negotiations to watch.
4: This one, obviously, is something that I've been paying attention to because of what you mentioned, CeCe, the fact that C.J. Stroud had an excellent rookie campaign, offensive rookie of the year, but the numbers have been in steady decline. He's still been a quarterback that puts his team in a position to get to the playoffs, but then was somebody who was an obstacle for them advancing in the playoffs. And if I'm the Houston Texans, I would rather have to pay more on the back end, but be sure that I'm paying the right guy that is going to continue to put me in a position to compete for and win Super Bowls. And I can't firmly say that I'm there with that decision with C.J. Stroud just yet.
3: Number 3.
2: Bryce Young, quarterback, Carolina Panthers. Similar boat as C.J. Stroud. Ironic that they were both taken at the top of the 2023 draft. It is a rocky situation for Bryce Young, or at least it started out that way down in Carolina. 14 losses as a rookie and benched during his second year, but he bounced back to win a division title and earn a playoff appearance in year three. Like the Texans with Stroud, Carolina has exercised the fifth-year option for Bryce Young to the tune of $26 million guaranteed in 2027. Panthers VP of Football Ops Brant Tillis said he views Young as an ascending player, but the team is, quote, still evaluating and just curious to see where it all goes, end quote. It is worth noting that since week 10 of 2024, Bryce Young has 44 total touchdowns to 15 picks, and during that span, he led the league in game-winning drives. Bryce Young checking in at number three on my top five quarterback contract negotiations to watch.
3: Yeah, I think Bryce Young could be a starter in the NFL for parts of the next, let's say, 10 years. I just think it'll be for about three or four different teams. I just don't see him as a guy that's going to start for the same team for a long period of time. And I think you have to be, if you need to be certain on C.J. Stroud, you need to be extra certain on Bryce Young. And since they have not given him a contract extension, and I think they're right to not do it, which is why CC obviously has him on the list here, and it's a quarterback-heavy draft next year, even when they don't win the division, because I think that the Saints are going to be better, and I think that the Bucs are potentially going to be better, I think they could draft a quarterback in the first round next year, and I could see Bryce Young being a guy that gets time as a starter, just not for the same team every single year.
2: It's interesting. Stature and career arc. I don't know, man. It is not a whole lot of precedent for guys to have success, right? I mean, if you want to go to the place of saying Drew Brees was a smallish kind of guy, 6 feet or under, slight of frame, got off to a rocky start the first 3 years, turned it on the fourth year. I mean, maybe if you want to go there, but man, he is the outlier of outliers, Bryce Young, which makes it a really intriguing contract negotiation. Next.
0: Number two.
2: Baker Mayfield entering the final year of a 3-year, $100 million contract that by all accounts he's outperformed. Second most passing touchdowns since the start of 2023, second most fourth quarter comebacks, and third in passing yards during that span. Two division titles and one playoff win since he took over for Brady in Tampa. At $27.5 million in 2026, he's the 15th ranked quarterback in pay. From a talent standpoint, the pay scale is probably on par. But Baker's value to Ty Bowles and the Bucs definitely exceeds that number. He's due a big raise, but based on the reporting around the situation, we shouldn't expect a hometown discount from the Bake Show. So Baker Mayfield checking in at two on my most intriguing, most fascinating quarterback contract negotiations to watch.
3: I have a hot take about the Baker Mayfield possible contract extension. Hmm. Here it is. I have no idea. Hmm. I don't know what's... Here's why I say that. The beauty of Baker Mayfield is he so clearly outperformed his contract.
4: Absolutely.
3: But his contract relative to other guys with his numbers in the NFL is less than what you would think it would be. Why? Because he's on his fourth team and Tampa gave him a shot maybe when other teams would not. So if he keeps at that below market $10 to $20 million below market rate, he could be the quarterback there for the next 5 years if he performs like this. But if he says, my value's back up, I'm back to hovering around the number one pick in the draft like I was for the Cleveland Browns, I want market value contract money, I don't know that Tampa likes that math because the winning post-Brady has happened with the underpaid quarterback. So I have no idea what's going to happen, which is obviously why it would be number two on a list like this.
4: But if you're Baker and his team, aren't you saying, look at the production and the stability that I've provided for you in the post-Tom Brady era?
3: Right, but if we're doing the baseball arbitration where you have to argue against your own guy, unfortunately,
4: I hate that.
3: Then I'm Jason Light, the general manager of the Bucks, I'm saying, yes, whoever Baker's agent is, I apologize, I don't know off the top of my head, you are absolutely right. Baker has outperformed numerically what we have provided him. We believe he's done that because of everything else on our team as well, that we have saved a few bucks so he can have all of these 52 other guys around him that are really good too.
2: Also curious to know where Todd Bowles' job security falls into the equation of how much they're going to pay Baker Mayfield. Because clearly Todd Bowles would want him. But if Todd Bowles isn't there, there's a new head coach. What's the level of commitment he's willing to give to Baker? I think that's also
3: CeCe, one other quick thing before you get to number one, just very quickly on this. There's a reason Jordan Reed and ESPN.com posted a story yesterday about the 2027 QB draft class. That draft class is going to be hovering over all of these situations, well, not the 24 one, but the rest of them all year. Because it's what's the alternative? The alternative is dipping your toe in that water, which is like the water in Capri, Italy. It's beautiful. That's what the water is there.
2: No doubt. But there can only be one number one on my list.
0: Number one.
2: Lamar Jackson. He won the Versus between he and John Harbaugh last season. He was involved in the selection process with new head coach Jesse Minter. And now the organization's top priority is getting an extension done. At least that's what Steve Bisciotti, owner of the Baltimore Ravens, said at the outset of the offseason. Turns out, no extension is done, and we're already into OTAs. Lamar is scheduled to have an $84.3 million cap hit in 2027, which is untenable. They got to that place by restructuring his deal this offseason to lower the $74 million cap hit that he was scheduled to have in 2026. By doing that, they gave Lamar more leverage. And it's worth noting that Lamar has a full no-trade clause and a no-tag clause, which means he can be an unrestricted, unencumbered free agent after 2027. I do think it's worth noting that a few weeks ago, an independent arbiter determined that even though they couldn't prove collusion, that the NFL encouraged the Baltimore Ravens, amongst other teams, to suppress and not fully guarantee the contract of Lamar Jackson, amongst other quarterbacks, back in 2022. I got to think that factors into Lamar's thinking this time around when it comes to the negotiations. The deal will be exactly what Lamar wants it to be. And as somebody that has already been on the record and saying they want to be a billion-dollar athlete, this next contract is going to have to do the yeoman's work when it comes to getting Lamar to that mark. And so this has the makings of a very contentious negotiation, particularly because Lamar represents himself, and there is no agent as a buffer in this process.
3: Well, one of the issues with Lamar right now is, and the Ravens, there's no action. There were words yesterday. We will get to those next. We're on Sportsmanlike, presented by Progressive Insurance.
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2: Is the reason why Lamar hasn't gotten to the Super Bowl the Baltimore Ravens? Or is it some kind of character flaw in a guy that's won two MVPs and will be a walk-in for the Hall of Fame 5 years after he's done playing? We're trying to figure out why this all-time great player, all-time great talent in Lamar Jackson hasn't gotten to the championship rounds more consistently, hasn't gotten to the Super Bowl.
3: We are at Sportsmanlike here on ESPN Radio. 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Carolina, one win away from the Stanley Cup to take on Vegas. Lamar Jackson, one contract away from being a forever Baltimore Raven. As we talk about the idea that there is no contract done yet with Lamar and the Ravens, it's cool that we talk about it. Chris Canty, Michelle Smallman, Evan Cohen with you here on Unsportsmanlike. How about him talking about it? Yesterday, Lamar Jackson in Baltimore, OTAs, voluntary camp, I believe, yesterday, and had this to say about wanting to be in Baltimore long term.
4: I love the Ravens. I love this organization. I love the city. Just the team that drafted me, you know, got a lot of love for me. I believe, you know, I got a lot of love for the city and this team as well. So, like I told you, the reconstruction is done. Cool with that, but I love Baltimore. Like, everybody should know that by now.
3: Whenever we hear comments like that, I always try to mince words like, oh, wow, did the player say I love Baltimore or I love the Ravens? Right? Like,
2: well, he said he loved both.
3: No, I know. That's why I'm saying, where's the drama? It seems
2: well,
3: like
2: I'll tell you what the drama is. Yeah. If they're asking him, is he going to be a Baltimore Raven, you know, for the rest of his career, and he doesn't say yes, anything other than yes leaves room for us to speculate that this could be the beginning of the end of his tenure there as a starting quarterback. And that would be because he wants it to be, not the organization. And so I think that's the part where everybody's waiting on Lamar to take a definitive stance. When you have ownership, say,

0: Baltimore in 2026.
1: Also, he can, of course, when meeting with the media, say, I love Baltimore, I love the Ravens. And that can be true, while he could also want to potentially go somewhere else. Just because you've had success somewhere and you loved it doesn't mean that in the next iteration of your career, you're not looking to go somewhere else or do something different. And with a new regime coming in here, I think they're both feeling each other out. Now, obviously, as CeCe mentioned, the Ravens have said this is top priority. Their owner, Steve Bisciotti, said this is what we want to do. It's high priority to get this done. But the fact that Lamar is taking more of a back seat to this and he's not feeling that sense of urgency, I think is telling. Not only about the money that he ultimately wants to command and waiting to see exactly what the market looks like when he gets up against that deal, but you have a new head coach there. What if he doesn't like the direction that the organization is going? He's, from where I sit, so firmly in the driver's seat in these negotiations with Baltimore.
2: Well, he did talk about that new coaching staff also. You mentioned Jesse Minter, new head coach. Declan Doyle, new offensive coordinator. Very young, right around his age, or maybe even younger than him, if I'm not mistaken. Yeah. And Lamar talked about that yesterday, the new coaching staff being a breath of fresh air.
3: New coach, new OC, different new guys in positions. So everything is just new, basically, size upstairs, you know. But coaching staff is just new, and I can say it's a breath of fresh air because everything is just new. That's all.
2: Yeah, I mean, this is the problem. Do I think it's going to be done long term? I do. But
0: you do?
2: I do. But if we're just going to play the Brian Windhorst on Hoop Collective podcast, who does such a phenomenal job reiterating this, actions over words. You got two teams in that division that are such actions over words teams right now. The actions of the Browns around Myles Garrett and Myles Garrett around the Browns and the actions of Lamar and the Ravens would indicate, what are we waiting for every which way? What is Lamar waiting for? What are the Ravens waiting for? We don't know the answer. If everyone wants to get everything done, right? And you got another team in that division. I know we're talking about Lamar, but just to point this out, like, CeCe, it brings this up all the time. Like, we all do. Like, the actions of Myles Garrett, I haven't met the coach. I'm pushing the money back. These actions over words, it takes me back to the Micah Parsons thing. If we just followed actions over words, we should have known he was getting traded the whole time. Because the actions would indicate a trade. And it happened late. It happened right before the season. I'm not suggesting Lamar is getting traded. I'm not saying Lamar is like Micah. But actions over words would indicate the opposite of what I said, which is it's not getting done.
1: Okay, but also to counter that, actions over words, Declan Doyle is saying everybody needs to be here for voluntary workouts. It's very important with a new regime, a new offense, that everyone is here maximizing this offseason so that once the season starts, we're all up to speed and can hit the ground running. And guess who historically has not shown up but did? Lamar Jackson. So if we're saying actions over words, he is pouring into Baltimore every which way. At their request. They're saying, you did it this way in the past. Now we're leaving no room for excuses. We're not doing anything that could potentially put us at a deficit. And he said, I'm listening and I am here.
0: Here's my thing with the Lamar Jackson piece. I don't know where the negotiations are going to begin. Let's keep in mind, when Lamar Jackson began negotiating the current contract that he was on, he wanted a fully guaranteed contract because he saw Deshaun Watson get a fully guaranteed contract. You look around the landscape of the NFL, I mean, Dak Prescott essentially got a fully guaranteed contract too when you actually look at the practical guaranteed money in that deal. So I just don't think the player moves off of that position just because he was forced to take a contract that was below rate, because nobody else in the NFL would step up when he was under the franchise tag and fork over the two first-round draft picks. The picks will no longer be an impediment or a shield for other teams when it comes to the prospective interest in Lamar Jackson. Again, no franchise tag clause, no trade clause in his contract. He holds all the cards in terms of how this negotiation is going to go. And if the Baltimore Ravens aren't going to give him the fully guaranteed deal that he's looking for and the amount of money that he's looking for, I'm pretty sure that there's another team out there laying in wait that would be willing to do so.
4: Texting enrolls you in a recurring automated marketing text message.

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9: This was the SGA experience in a nutshell. Second quarter, he goes baseline, Wimby's on him. Does a step back, buckles Wimby's knees, incredible step back shot that 0.1% of people in the world can make, right? This is what MVPs do. Very next play, he gets the ball. Stephon Castle kind of, you know, charges him a little bit, puts his hand on him, and SGA just gingerly falls, and the refs call a foul, and it goes to the free throw line. Like, that is the dichotomy of what it's like to watch SGA. Like, incredible, incredible talent. And a dude who understands that if I just fall down, the refs will blow the whistle. It is on, the onus is on the referees not to blow the whistle and allow this to keep on happening.
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13: 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Okay. 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
14: 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Wait for it.
5: Michelle Madness.
15: 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All is madness!
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14: It's time for Michelle's Madness here on Unsportsmanlike. Alongside our resident Super Bowl champion, Chris Canty, and the Ojo, Evan Cohen, I am Michelle Smallman. And this is a very fun bracket on this Thursday, guys. Our Michelle's Madness topic is, if the Knicks can do it, why not us franchises in sports? We are going to inspire some hope across sports today from franchises who should look at how dysfunctional the Knicks were for decades, really. And the fact that now, for the first time since 1999, they have put together the correct team to get them back to the NBA Finals. All right, let's kick things off with the number one overall seed. We're going right here to New York to CeCe's old franchise, the New York Football Giants. You bring in John Harbaugh, a proven winner. You've got a lot of young, interesting pieces. You think you may have found your quarterback in Jackson Dart. The New York Giants have a lot of things to look forward to right now. They're going against the number eight seed, the Cleveland Browns. They're a team that has been looking for hope for quite some time. Andrew Berry, actually pretty good at his job. He had a very good draft last year. Todd Monken, their new head coach, had a lot of success, obviously, in Baltimore with Lamar Jackson. Myles Garrett is awesome. But until they get their quarterback of the present and of the future, definitively, they're there at the eighth seed. They can't go any higher on this list or within this bracket. So, Evan, what are you doing? Where are you going? Giants or Browns advancing for the team who should have hope because of the Knicks?
8: Yeah, the why not us bracket. I'm going to go Giants for this a couple of reasons. Number one, they believe they have their quarterback of the future. Check. Or the present and the future, excuse me, Jackson Dart. They obviously have their coach for the next however many years that they believe in John Harbaugh. But when I do the compare and contrast to the Browns, I cannot get, and I agree with you about Andrew Berry, and I said the same thing about him, but I cannot get what celebrity chef and diehard Cleveland Browns fan Michael Simon said to us in studio a few weeks back or months back when he said Andrew Berry's really good. But he hasn't been really good at getting the positions that impact winning the most. Left tackle, quarterback. And I took a step back and I'm like, wow, Andrew Berry has been really good, but not at those positions. So I'm going Giants. Now, in the why not us, if you tell me today they're going to trade Myles Garrett for three first rounders, I may change my mind, but I'm going Giants.
14: CeCe.
16: Are we sure the Giants had a quarterback in the future?
8: No, but I feel like, okay. Can you say that without it being taken the wrong way today? I'm just being honest and saying this on the air. Like a football analysis, I don't give a crap what he did over the weekend. I mean, who cares? For me, I don't care.
16: No, we're talking about the style of play, potentially being injured.
14: Yeah,
16: first of all, what happened this weekend matters because of where he plays. All right? New York City is unlike any other market in the entire country, in the entire world. Right? It takes a certain type of quarterback, a certain type of mental makeup to be able to have success. Eli Manning was the perfect quarterback for this market. And when you do the compare and contrast with Jackson Dart, it doesn't feel like it's that. Also, let's not pretend that we didn't have questions about Jackson Dart's style of play last year. How many times did that dude go in the blue medical tent because of concussions? Remember, we started to talk about the style of play? The dude playing quarterback like a crash dummy?
14: Yep.
16: That just went away?
8: No.
16: So I'm not saying that I would choose the Cleveland Browns over the New York Giants. I just think we should have cause for pause when it comes to definitively saying that Jackson Dart is the franchise quarterback for the New York Giants, unquestioned. There's still a lot of show and prove for the second year quarterback.
14: No doubt.
8: Totally agree. I'll just end with this. If you just hypothetically say, let's remove every quarterback on both rosters, who do you have more faith in to find the next one? Give me John Harbaugh, this is crazy to say, who took a quote-unquote risk going after Lamar Jackson, right? Give me John Harbaugh picking my next quarterback versus the Browns, if they're both in that spot.
16: Wow, you're giving John Harbaugh credit for Ozzie Newsom's drafting. Okay.
8: No, come on. Give me a break. You know I love Ozzie. I'm just saying that John Harbaugh signed off on it. Oh, God.
14: Okay. So, CeCe, you're picking the Giants, though?
8: Giants.
14: Yes. Okay, the Giants advance. Let's go to our next matchup. The number four seed, the Washington Wizards. Yes, they're coming off a 17-65 campaign, but the draft, hello, first pick in a very talent-rich draft. I imagine A.J. DeBanista will go there, and that could inspire some hope and excitement for Washington Wizards fans to say, hey, if we get this centerpiece that we can build around, maybe we could be like the Knicks. Versus the number five seed, and some people may think they're a little high, the New York Jets. They have a lot of young pieces, draft capital. Maybe they're looking at the state of the team and saying, we're building from the ground up. What happened last year might not be indicative of the coach that Aaron Glenn can be or the culture that he can instill. So we have hope. CeCe, four seed in the Wizards or the five seed in the Jets?
16: I don't think this is all that close. I'm going with the New York Jets. I think the Jets are a quarterback away, and they brought in a professional quarterback, in my opinion, in Geno Smith. And I know it didn't go great when Geno was first here, but Geno was a young player without a lot of structure around him, given the dysfunction of the New York Jets. He's a much different quarterback, a much different player than he was, a much different person than he was back then. So you look at what the Jets have done this offseason. They drafted Omar Cooper Jr. and Kenyon Sadiq, two pass catchers in the first round. They have an offensive line that's built like a brick wall, and they've reshaped their defense, particularly the front seven. And I love the addition of Minkah Fitzpatrick as a quarterback on the back end. So I think the New York Jets are a team that's going to be much more competitive than they were in 2025. And they're a team that's also going to be in the quarterback market in 2027, because lest we not forget, they do have two first-round draft picks in that draft as well.
8: Three first-round picks. And that is why the answer is correct, the Jets. Absolutely.
14: Okay, so the Jets advancing. Let's go to the other side of the bracket. The number two overall seed, and the Las Vegas Raiders haven't won since 83, but they've got Fernando Mendoza, Bowers, Genty, Crosby, some good pieces. You have Clint Kubiak coming in as the head coach. Just won a Super Bowl with the Seahawks. A lot of things to be excited about there versus the number seven seed in the Utah Jazz. Second pick in the draft, potentially Darren Peterson, some stuff to build around. Evan, Jazz or Raiders?
8: I like where the Raiders are going. The Step Brothers video convinced me that Mendoza and Kirk Cousins are going to be great together. But I'm going with CeCe's Utah Jazz.
14: CeCe's Utah Jazz. Yeah,
8: because I have predicted behind the scenes that there's going to be a day in January of 2027 where we're having this discussion about something completely different, where CeCe's head is going to be buried in his computer, and we're going to say, what the heck is going on with this guy? And he's going to say, you know, Sviba Hotlick off the bench is pretty good. I kind of like the Jazz roster. The Jazz are not the Thunder, and they're not the Spurs, but they're not dissimilar in the way they're building. So I'm going Jazz.
16: Yeah, I'm going Jazz, too. I don't know that that one's all that close. I mean, the Jazz had the pre-agency trade for Jaren Jackson Jr. from the Memphis Grizzlies. They've got Ace Bailey in their front court as well. Keontae George is a 20-point-a-night scorer. I mean, there's a lot to like. And if the draft holds true to form based on what all of the pundits are saying, and they get to take Darren Peterson out of Kansas, which is exactly what they need, a shot creator, a shot maker out of the backcourt. Yeah, man, I could see a world where the Utah Jazz are a team that flirts with a playoff spot this year. So, yeah, I'm going with the Utah Jazz over the Raiders, and I don't think that's that close.
8: In the why not us bracket.
14: Why not us bracket. All right, let's do our final first round matchup in the if the Knicks can do it, why not us, Michelle's Madness bracket. The number three seed, the Hornets, 44-38 last season. Evan, you were talking about them being kind of a surprise. You kind of like the direction of where the franchise is going. Versus the number six seed, the Pittsburgh Pirates, yes, are in the basement of the NL Central at 29-27, but they've got some young, interesting pieces. Paul Skeen, Connor Griffin, who was the number nine pick in the 2024 draft, already making an impact for the Pirates. And yes, you're probably like, well, they don't spend money, but James Dolan and the governorship of the Knicks were always maligned for not making the right choices. So Pirates fans maybe can look at the Knicks and say, hey, maybe our ownership group can get it together and start spending some money, too. So, CeCe, where are you going, Hornets or Pirates?
16: I think I'm going with the Charlotte Hornets, man. And I'm a big believer in synergy within the organization and making sure that everybody at the top is in alignment. When you look at the VP of operations, the GM, Jeff Peterson, when you look at Charles Lee, the head coach, I just believe in that group of individuals being able to shepherd over the franchise. And there's a reason why we saw this team take steps, the Buzz City Killers. There was a two-month stretch during the second half of the season where they were flirting with the best record in the NBA during that span. Like, this is a team that's on the upswing. They had somebody in Konkanipal that was second in Rookie of the Year voting. They have Brandon Miller. They've got a lot of young, exciting players to watch, but they actually came together as a team. Now, faded down the stretch, and that's what you see from young teams, because the season is a marathon, not a sprint. But I think those learnings from the end of the regular season are going to benefit the Charlotte Hornets moving forward. So I'm going to go with the Charlotte Hornets over the Pittsburgh Pirates.
8: Agreed. No need to add on.
14: All right. Let's move to our second round matchup. It's the Battle of New York. In the if the Knicks can do it, why not us bracket? Who is advancing to the championship? The number one overall seed, CC's New York Football Giants, or the number five seed, the Jets? Evan.
17: I think the Jets, I kind of like what they're doing. I don't want to say it too loud. I kind of can envision some things here where they're going to be good in a few years. Not today, not this year, but it's kind of there. In the why not us, and the timing may work out where Buffalo's decline a little bit may come in a couple of years. New England's going to be interesting as to what they are because it's going to be Drake May's contracts all hit whenever this. I don't know. I think I'm going with the Jets in the why not us bracket.
14: CeCe.
16: Yeah, hot take. I think the Jets have more wins than the Giants this year. I'm going Jets.
14: Ooh.
8: Wow. I was talking about the future. He's talking about the present.
14: Let's flag that for a future conversation. The Jets advancing to the championship, but who will they face? Is it the number seven seed in the Utah Jazz or the number three seed in the Charlotte Hornets? CeCe.
16: Ooh, I'm going Jazz.
14: CeCe's Utah Jazz advancing.
8: Sports are the ultimate copycat business, right? Who looks like Oklahoma City and San Antonio? Who could be like them? 10 players or so that are good on both offense and defense that are all on good contracts, young players. Utah has that. Utah has that possibility, I think. And so I'm going to go Utah.
14: Well, let's crown a champion. Will it be the number seven seed Utah Jazz who just advanced or the number five seed and the New York Jets? CeCe, go first.
16: Why do I always have to tee it up? Make Evan go first.
14: Okay, Evan, you go first.
8: Jazz because Danny Ainge has been there and done that before. Will Hardy's a really good coach who came from the Celtics where Udoka has been to the finals. Mazzulla's won it. That doesn't mean he's going to do it, but it means he's part of that lineage. I'll go Jazz. Why not us? They have the makings of being really good.
14: CeCe, co-sign or disagree?
16: I'm going to disagree. I'm going to go with the New York Jets.
14: And it all comes down to Vegas East to crown the Why Not Us champion. Nuno?
18: Under protest, I'm saying the Jets.
14: Under protest, which means he was outvoted by Cam and Pat. The New York Jets. Our winner, the five seed. The winner for Michelle's Madness this week. If the Knicks can do it, why not us?
8: Yeah, and the point is, if you look at the New York
16: Knicks. Could you imagine the Knicks win the chip and then the Jets are up?
8: It's wild. You know what? A person who's very familiar with this area, who knows a lot about those teams, who had, I think, the tweet of the week. The tweet of the week will join us next. But first, Smalls has this from the Wellness Company.
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1: 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Joining us now, ESPN NFL analyst, Emmy Award winner for NFL Live, it is Jason McCourty, and Tweet of the Week. Jason McCourty had one of the gutsiest tweets in the history of the world, and it was hysterical. He tweeted a picture of he and WWE superstar Danhausen and said, "Need to see if at Danhausen AD can put a curse on my wife so I can start winning arguments at home," at, like what he did to the Cavs. How did that go over at home?
2: It's not gutsy because my wife doesn't look at my Twitter. She doesn't see any of this. She has no idea what's going on, so I just don't relay the messages.
1: You asked for your wife to be cursed.
2: I just want to win some arguments. I still want her to be around, be herself. Just let me come out on top when I'm at home. That's all. That's all I'm asking. Can I get a sweep at the crib? That doesn't happen. So that's what I'm seeking.
1: Wow. All right, we just were talking about, we had Michelle's Madness, a bracket-style tournament of why not us teams. If the Knicks can do it, why not us? And the NFL team we stumbled on the most as to the why not us team would be the New York Jets. That why not us in the future? Are they built for a why not us team?
2: In the future, are you talking about in 2026 or
1: no.
2: Somewhere down the line?
1: 27, 28, 29.
2: I feel like they're 100% set up to be a team like that. You think about the moves they've made, the draft picks they got this year to build on the offensive side of the ball, and obviously going with Bailey at their first pick that they chose. And then you look at bringing in a veteran in Geno Smith and then having three first-round draft picks next year. Like, they've actually set themselves up for when a quarterback is taken, that they can have the infrastructure around that to be able to build something that can win in the future. So, yes, for the first time, I feel like in a long time, you can look at the Jets and say, all right, the future is bright and they're making the right moves for the future.
3: So the team that they were facing in the second round of the bracket was the New York Football Giants. The Jets advanced ahead of the Giants. What do you think is a realistic outlook for them this season?
2: I look at the Giants and I can see them. It goes both ways. I think you can see a ton of improvement. They can win 8 games, but I also think there's a chance that this Giants football team can come in there under Harbaugh. And you think about the games that they had last year that they lost in the fourth quarter, that they had won with the talent that they had and with Brian Daboll as a head coach, that maybe they come away with double digit wins this year. And we're talking about them as a surprise team in the NFC that's playoff contenders and really challenging some of these other teams. They've made some fantastic moves. And I just think having a head coach that's been there before, that knows exactly what it should look like, he's coming in, he's setting the tone and the tempo of the organization and the team. I think that's going to allow them to hit the ground running.
4: J-Mac, I hear where everybody's going with the football analysis, but I got to ask you about what's going on with the New York Knicks, man. The city is up. Everybody's excited. As a native New Yorker, if the Knicks were able to finish the drill and win the NBA title, where would that rank in the New York sports championships that you've seen in your lifetime?
2: Man, that would be at the top in the sense of I've seen the Giants win Super Bowls, but it was a little bit different. Obviously, they came from a wild card and was able to kind of dispel some of the things that were going on. But this is a Knicks team that since I was a kid growing up in this era, the only thing you can remember was Van Gundy on the leg of his players. I remember seeing him growing up in Nyack having a breakfast or lunch with his family and ran up on him and asked for an autograph because that was...
1: Wait, you did it to him?
3: Did you get it?
2: I was a kid. He signed it.
3: Nice.
1: He went up to
2: and he was with his entire family. And looking back, I was like, damn, that was bad. But I was a kid. I didn't know any better. That was the biggest sports moment when it came to basketball. So to see what's going on now, to see all of the fans in the street after they won a game, how insane it is, how I've had so many friends out of the woodwork who have not texted me about basketball in about a decade that now all they're doing is sending Knicks tape and all of this different stuff. It's exciting. It's a ton of fun.
1: Super Bowl.
4: J-Mac, I got to ask a follow-up because I don't think people that are not from New York City understand this, but you do because you're a native New Yorker. Are the New York Knicks the most important sports franchise to native New Yorkers? Because I get that, like, the Yankees are the popular team, America's pastime, all of that stuff. The New York Giants, it's football. But are the Knicks the most important sports franchise to native New Yorkers?
2: The reason I would give the Knicks the edge, why there's a little bit of a difference, when you mention the Yankees, there's still a lot of Mets fans as well in the area. Okay. When you mention the Giants, there's still a lot of Jets fans in the area, and it's kind of split when it comes to some of that. You don't really feel the same split of the Knicks and the Nets. Like, that doesn't really exist to me. So I would say that, yes, the Knicks are, I would say, number one when it comes to New York.
5: Last thing here with Super Bowl champion, Emmy Award winner, and Danhausen asking him to curse his wife. Jason
2: McCourty.
5: He said
2: no, though. That was, I'm kind of pissed.
5: I think he's actually great. The fact that he's standing up for your wife.
2: Not listening, Ev. You don't have to try. Like, it's not
5: no,
2: like
5: I do.
2: She's
5: I,
2: like,
5: I'm
2: oh,
5: trying to
2: that Evan
5: up,
2: guy,
5: so.
2: He's really nice. He took my side. She's getting the kids ready for school. She's not. She has no idea that I'm even at work today. Like, damn, where's Jay this morning?
5: Oh, boy. All right, quickly. What's the holdup between Lamar and the Ravens in a contract?
2: I guess the same thing it was last time. It's one of those things where you go into it and you know it's not going to be easy, but it's going to get done eventually and it's going to be worth it. Both sides know and they understand that, and you just walk into it accepting that and continue to work towards and build it. But you cannot explain why there would be a holdup with this. Like, Lamar Jackson is going to be paid at the very top of the league. The Ravens want him. He wants to be a Raven. But it's just one of those things where you have to go through it to get there.
5: Jason McCourty, you will see him on SportsCenter coming up in minutes. And coming up in minutes for us, why a sip told us an unbelievable story about an NFL team. We'll get to that next. Ooh. 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

0: the Eagles are the team that everyone always says, don't call Howie Roseman. You don't want to make a trade with Howie Roseman. Well, New England seemingly is very willing to make a trade with Howie Roseman because of Mike Vrabel's previous coaching stint in Tennessee, coaching A.J. Brown and the high level of productivity. But a hypothetical return, guys, of a 2028 first, and maybe Kayshon Boutte is going to be in this deal, is a pretty damn good return, I think, for Philadelphia if that's what they end up getting here. Mm-hmm. Like, they may get an active, potentially, I'm not guaranteeing this, but they could. It seems like it's on the table, guys, that an active player who's productive could also go back to Philly.
1: Oh, there's no question about it. But here's the other thing. The player that may or may not be included in New England in an A.J. Brown trade, from New England in an A.J. Brown trade, won't be the only player that Howie Roseman acquires as a result of dealing A.J. Brown. What I mean by that is this. The Philadelphia Eagles are firmly within their window to contend for championships right now. Why would we think that the trade father, Howie Roseman, would sit on a 2027 or a 2028 first-round draft pick? He wouldn't. Whatever pick they get back from New England, don't be surprised if they then use that in a package to acquire an impact player that can help them this season, particularly somebody that they could add to that defensive front where they could use more edge rush help. So I wouldn't be surprised if the Philadelphia Eagles are swimming in some waters where they're going for a big fish on the eve of the start of the 2026 season as a result of the draft capital that they acquire in the A.J. Brown trade.
0: So you're saying that maybe they use A.J. Brown as a way to get draft ammo, and then the big fish, would they maybe have to swim, I don't know, miles to get it? And maybe that's what the holdup is as to why Myles Garrett hasn't met Todd Monken. Because none of the Myles Garrett stuff could actually be clarified until the Eagles have the proper ammo to acquire him, and maybe they would look at it and say, we're in essence trading A.J. Brown for Myles Garrett. Now they have to give up a lot more. I'm not saying this is going to happen. I'm also saying that CeCe's point is a good one, and it would retroactively explain a lot of things.
2: You're telling me that the guy who we call the trade father, who is always making moves, who was interested in Micah Parsons and wanted to make a big deal for Micah Parsons, but Jerry Jones and the Dallas Cowboys said, anyone but you. We'll even deal him to the Green Bay Packers, who ousted us in the playoffs. Anyone but you. And they didn't get who they wanted in Micah Parsons. Could have said, okay, bet. Let me make all of these other subsequent moves, and I'll just go out and get Myles Garrett instead.
0: Mm-hmm.
2: If anyone could do that, it would be Howie Roseman.
0: And this year, who makes you a better team? Myles Garrett on the Eagles or A.J. Brown on the Eagles?
2: Myles Garrett.
0: I would agree with you. I mean, there are a few franchises in sports that you would say they're two steps ahead at all times, even when they seem behind. The Philadelphia Eagles would be one of those teams right now that you think would be two steps ahead. This is a conspiracy theory. This is a reckless speculation. But because on our show, and I know ESPN Cleveland gets mad at us when we do this, none of us have a clear and logical explanation as to the Browns' game plan around Myles Garrett. This hypothetical would give us one relative to, well, if you're going to trade him, why don't you just trade him around the draft? Well, because the team that may be willing to give you the most ammo can't actually get that ammo until after June 1st when they move A.J. Brown.
1: It
0: retroactively makes all of the Browns' moves logical. And by the way, one other thing. Who's the person now right below Howie Roseman? And who would that person be?
1: The twin brothers,
0: the Berry brothers. One works for the Browns, one works for the Eagles. You think they could have private conversations that nobody with active players that are on other teams that maybe they could say, this is a family thing.
1: Calling my brother.
0: Yeah. You can't tell me I'm not allowed to do that.
2: Sure, I'm the assistant GM of the Eagles, and he's the GM of the Browns, but that's family. This is blood.
0: That's not even a joke. That's factual. They're twin brothers.
3: I think ESPN Cleveland needs to dump their QB tracker and start the is Miles getting traded meter.
2: The Miles meter?
0: The Miles meter.
1: Miles
0: meter. Narrow that down for you. Miles meter.
3: I had to explain what I meant, Evan.
0: The Miles meter. I like it. Huh. Pat will explain more during I'm over it next.

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0: The Thunder retake the series lead 3-2. Can the Spurs survive a must-win and force a game 7? 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
2: Dustin in Arkansas was the one who called into the program and said the Pats are going 0-17.
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5: 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Honestly, yes. 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
2: What happens opening night in Seattle?
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6: You have cancer. 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
6: 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No more Mr. Nice Guy. 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
9: Buxton, fly ball, left center. 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

0: I'm Over It with Pat the Producer.
1: I don't think Thin Mints get the respect they deserve.
2: Because they're not as good as the Tagalongs.
1: I think Big Cookie wants to keep. Here's why the British are bothering me today. I forgot that they called potato chips crisps and French fries chips. And that really bothers me. Who do you think you are, the British? I can't support chicken pot pie. I think it's unnecessary as a dish. I think it insists upon itself.
3: Savory pie's out. It's going to be a no from me, dog.
4: I'm over it. I'm sick and tired and over it.
1: Get a life.
5: Yes, each and every day this time, our producer, Pat Costello, gives us items in and around sports entertainment, his life that he is over here on Unsportsmanlike, presented by Progressive Insurance. Pat.
1: I don't like the vibes that are happening around the Philadelphia Eagles right now in the media. As Nuno likes to say, you in the media. All you people in the media.
6: You people.
1: I'd like to do something big for the Philadelphia Eagles this year. Last year, I put my hair on the line for the Phillies. That was not that big. It was not a lot of hair. I think if the Eagles don't win the Super Bowl this year, I'll skydive.
6: What?
7: What?
1: Yeah. If the Eagles don't win the Super Bowl, I'm going to skydive.
6: Is this because you want to go skydiving, or is it because you're that confident that the Eagles are going to win the Super Bowl?
1: I'm that confident that the Eagles are going to win the Super Bowl this year.
6: Why?
7: Wow.
1: I just feel like they are going to come in with a chip on their shoulder. There's a lot of hate. All the A.J. Brown stuff's been real negative. I think they're going to come in fired up this year. New offensive coordinator. I like where we are. And if they don't, I'll skydive.
6: Also, you say new offensive coordinator as if that is not the case every single season.
1: Yeah, but I like this offensive coordinator. I didn't like the last one.
5: Well, Sirianni made a big point yesterday about he's in before me, he leaves after me, this guy's always here, Sean Mannion. All right, so we got the work ethic down, but you got to work smart, not hard. Okay, cool. That's the backstory. The top story is Pat skydiving. Clearly.
1: And maybe Nuno?
5: Nuno's going with you if the Eagles don't win the
7: Super Bowl. Hell no.
1: I tried. Cam?
7: No, Nuno's going without a parachute if the Eagles win the Super Bowl.
1: Cam?
7: I'm not going skydiving. Okay. Sorry, Pat.
5: But, Pat, clearly this has been something on your mind that you want to do it, and you're like, I need something to get me over the hump to do it, like the shaving of the head, which happens to look great. So have you been thinking about skydiving for a long period of time?
1: I'm pretty sure that I made this bet kind of with the Phillies a bunch of years ago, but I don't exactly remember. No, I just think that maybe it would be fun to skydive. Who knows? But if not, that means the Eagles win the Super Bowl. Kind of a win-win.
7: I love this. That's not a win-win.
8: Yeah, jumping out of a perfectly good airplane makes no sense to me.
6: I actually went to do it once, signed the waivers, was in the jumpsuit, waiting down below. We had friends that went up first. The plane goes up, circling. Plane comes back down. A propeller issue. None of us got to go. I was like, that was a sign from the sweet Lord above that this was just not for me. That was the universe saying, it's going to be a no for you, dog.
1: Yeah, I don't think
6: skydiving is not meant for you.
7: Propeller issue would terrify me.
6: I was like, nope, we are good. It is a wrap, no desire.
1: I don't think my mom's going to be happy with me for this one, but that's okay.
5: How did Hillary Banks' husband die on Fresh Prince?
1: Was it the bungee jump?
5: Oh, it was bungee jumping.
1: I thought it was a different thing.
8: Oh my god!
5: I thought it was skydiving for a second. Because in my head, that always like plays in my mind of like I'm not going to do that because I remember that in Fresh Prince.
6: Because in the fictional Will Smith show, someone died from it.
5: Yes. What'd you say?
6: I said in a fictional Will Smith.
5: I thought there was a word you slipped in there. I didn't hear that. Okay.
6: Fictional.
5: Sorry. Yeah.
6: It means fake.
5: Thanks, Smalls. Pat,
1: word of the
5: one.
1: Day? Fictional?
6: No.
1: Okay.
6: Oh, sorry. Evan, was that your official guess?
5: No, it was not. Okay. I just didn't hear that first word.
7: I feel like we made a big deal about this. We're still not making a big enough deal about this that Pat's about to skydive in like 8 months or something.
6: Wow, Cam doesn't believe in his team.
1: I'm not about to skydive, Cam. How dare you?
7: There's a good chance.
5: Did you come to this yesterday?
1: It's been lingering for a couple days.
5: Because I came to it, I think they're going to win the Super Bowl team yesterday, too.
6: Who?
5: But I haven't vetted it out fully, but like I had this moment of like, I think the Niners may just win the Super Bowl this year.
7: Are you going to skydive if they
5: do
7: not?
6: Yeah. How strongly do you feel about this?
5: I'm going to tell you why I came to this conclusion. Because I haven't thought about every single offseason addition over the last 24 hours, I'm like, wait, Brock Purdy threw it to Mike Evans. He's on that team now.
6: Yeah.
5: Because you're so accustomed to him, obviously, on Tampa. I don't know. I guess I thought about that too yesterday. No skydiving.
8: Kyle Shanahan still the coach?
6: Yes.
5: Yeah, and I believe in him.
8: He ain't winning the Super Bowl.
5: I believe in him.
8: Next. He'll find a way to mess it up.
5: Underrated hair.
6: The hair of the Super Bowl.
8: They might get there. They might get there. And I like the 49ers roster. Kyle Shanahan's still the coach.
1: I made chicken wings yesterday, and I was texting my buddy about it because they were electric. And he was like, you know what? I prefer boneless wings. And I think he thought that I was going to freak out about it. Be like, boneless wings? What are you, a child? Those are chicken nuggets. No. I'm a boneless wing supporter. I don't think boneless wings get enough respect, honestly. I think it's popular to hate on them for no reason. Boneless wings are great. What's wrong with boneless wings?
5: Why are they called boneless wings versus chicken
8: tenders? Ain't they just chicken tenders?
5: Yes.
6: Yeah, I was going to say.
1: Not necessarily.
5: Yes, it is.
8: Now, what's the difference?
1: Who cares? Where's the wing?
8: No, I'm just, for my edification, what's the difference between boneless wings and chicken tenders?
1: I think it's just a shorthand way to say sauced up nuggets, basically, but whatever.
5: What was that, Cam?
6: Yeah,
8: okay, so the boneless
6: noise?
8: Wing is more of a nugget than a tender. Funny.
1: Okay.
8: Is that what you're saying, Pat? The boneless wing is more of a nugget than a tender?
1: It can be either one, really, but I don't know why they get so much disrespect. I think they're delicious.
5: Cece, you know...
6: Is the boneless wing just man-made, then? Is it manufactured?
5: Yeah.
9: No, it's just cut...
5: Here's what I think it is. The boneless wing community will deny this. I think initially it probably just stemmed with, we're going to put buffalo sauce on chicken fingers.
1: Probably,
5: and
1: yeah.
5: And that's probably what they decided. Like, oh, that's a boneless wing.
6: No, but if it's not a wing, don't call it a wing.
5: That's what they call
6: it. Not
1: who cares?
6: From the bird, then it's not a wing.
9: So on the Googles, it says the tenders are specifically cut from the tenderloin of the chicken breast, while the wings, the boneless wings, are just simply bite-sized chunks of a standard chicken breast.
6: So it's not a wing?
9: No.
6: It's from a different part of the chicken altogether. Therefore,
8: so false flagging,
6: they are not disrespected.
8: It's
6: not
8: false flag. The boneless wing is not a wing at all.
6: Correct.
1: Yeah, of course it's not. Wow. But it's delicious, so I don't care.
6: Well, then let's stop calling it a wing. If it's not a wing,
8: just
1: but
8: be
1: it's just
8: who
1: easy.
8: You are.
1: Yeah. It's
8: just
1: easy to
8: be
1: order.
8: Who you are, Pat. Why pretend that you're something else?
6: Totally. It's 2026.
1: Why are we pretending
6: support?
1: Like they're not delicious?
5: They're the same as chicken fingers. Of course they're delicious.
1: Yeah, exactly. I don't know why people make a big deal out of it. Who cares what they're called?
5: But I think it's one of these things where it's like New York pizza and Chicago pizza. Like, they're not the same thing. They're not interchangeable. If you're in the mood for wings and you're in the mood for boneless wings, those are two different moods.
6: Right, but don't feed me a taco and call it a piece of pizza.
1: Okay, that is not the same at all.
9: Well, you can get taco pizza.
6: Yes, I guess you can. 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
5: We're in agreement. 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
6: Pat.
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5: Oh. Okay. 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I agree with Smalls.
6: Thank you.
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5: Unsportsmanlike. Are you guys Little Big League or Rookie of the Year? Which movie do you like better?
6: Rookie of the Year.
8: Oh, Little Big League.
5: Wow. So, okay.
6: Well, actually, can I take option C? It's The Sandlot.
27: You can't take option C, Smalls.
5: No, that Sandlot's not two options.
8: The Sandlot's going to win every single time.
5: Yeah, these two are always compared.
6: Everyone chill. Relax.
7: Why did you get so upset, Nuno?
5: No, I agree with Nuno. There are two soft drinks that are always compared to each other. If I do the, would you take this one or that one? You can't take a third.
7: I'm a root beer guy.
6: Okay, well then it's Rookie of the Year.
28: Give me Angels in the Outfield.
5: No, that's not it.
6: We can't do it.
5: We are on Sportsmanlike here on ESPN Radio, ESPNU. 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
6: I felt bullied in that rejoin. You guys all came at me.
28: Deservedly so.
6: Like an avalanche of anger.
5: Yeah. If it's, what's your preference?
8: You totally copped out of the question,
5: Smalls. Yeah, if your preference is A or B, you can't go with C. Who do you think wins tonight, Oklahoma City or San Antonio? If your answer is, I don't know, but they both may, either one would lose to the Knicks. That's not an answer.
6: It could be option C, the Knicks, because those two teams are beating one another up, already depleted while the Knicks are resting.
5: She's still doing it. She actually just did it again.
6: The Knicks getting a dub without playing. Option C.
5: You're just an option C person in life. That's what you are. You're an option C.
6: When you
8: made all the multiple choice questions back in the day, C was the go-to.
6: C was on the Scantron. CC is right. If you didn't know the answer, you always went with C.
5: Abacadabra. No, didn't people say to do that if it was A, B, C, or D? If you didn't know, you just fill out A, B, B, A.
6: No, you always went with C.
8: You always went with C. Yeah.
5: Mm. All right.
6: You didn't do that?
5: No. I tried to actually, like, study it and learn it, and it didn't work well.
28: Okay, you never guessed on a test before?
5: You didn't let me finish. I said I tried to study it and learn it, and it never actually went well for me because I didn't even know that strategy.
7: If you guys had a bunch of guesses in a row, would you get suspicious if you were like, wait, there's four B's in a row? I got to switch this up or something.
28: There's too many C's. There's no way they're
7: even
28: all C's.
7: Even if I was confident in all the answers being C, like four in a row, I would like change my answer even if I thought it might be wrong. I'm like, there's no way they would put four D's in a row here.
6: Yeah, that's a great point. I would switch it up too.
5: It's so illogical, though, isn't it?
8: Like, if it's four in a row, I mean, maybe there's a curveball in there somewhere.
6: Right.
8: But, I mean, I feel pretty good that I would get three out of four.
6: Yeah, that's a good point.
5: What was your best subject in school?
6: English.
5: Cece?
8: Recess.
5: Yeah, I'll go lunch.
8: P.E.?
5: Lunch for me.
6: Candy Crush P.E.
8: Crushed it.
6: Crushed it so hard he made P.E. his job.
8: All wins in P.E. No times, no losses.
5: Lunch was tough because when you got old enough and you could go with your friends out of the building, going to whatever the
6: you could go off campus?
5: For a short period of time.
6: Wow.
5: So we would always try to go to a fast food spot in Yonkers, and Yonkers was kind of close to my school, but this part of Yonkers, New York, was not that close, and it was, you'd get burritos there, tacos, you know what I'm saying? And so you'd try to get there as soon as possible, and it'd be like nerve wracking. You'd be like, oh, if I gotta get that for lunch, it's unbelievable. Then you go to like the regular delis that are around the corner and things like that. Mm-hmm. But that was always tough. That was always tough getting there. You weren't allowed to leave your school?
6: Mm-mm.
5: Cece, were you?
8: No.
5: All right. I didn't know that was a thing.
6: We did have like a late start day, though, sometimes on Wednesdays.
5: What do you mean? What time?
6: I forget. But we started later, which was always fun.
5: Wow. My wife's high school had two fast food places in the cafeteria.
6: What?
5: I don't understand.
8: What?
5: Yeah.
8: What were the fast food places?
6: Yeah, tell us.
5: I want to say one chicken and one taco. You can figure it out. I'm not giving out free pub to anybody.
8: Okay.
5: But
7: Smalls would have gotten pizza.
6: Totally.
5: Cam, that's such a great line. Oh, God, that's great. And this was, I don't know why that was the case, but they had that. And this was, at the high school. Mm-hmm. Anyway, all right, so tonight we do have game number six of the Western Conference Finals between the Oklahoma City Thunder and San Antonio Spurs right here on ESPN Radio, presented by Gusto. And there is something kind of developing and brewing here with SGA. If they're able to win this series, they being the Thunder, and they go on and hypothetically win the title, and there is a lot of work still to do, and Wemby better have a big game tonight, and you know, you don't meet with the media, the NBA warns you, you had a bad game in game five, I assume he'll have a big game tonight, so who knows if they do this. But if they pull this off, and he wins it all, and they win it all, and he wins finals MVP, two regular season MVPs, back-to-back titles, back-to-back finals MVP. Cece, you have said you're uncomfortable at this point because of the aesthetics of watching SGA play, aligning him with the all-time greats. What if this all happens?
8: I mean, if it all happens, then you're talking about SGA being the 10th NBA player to get multiple MVPs and multiple titles. The crazy thing is this dude would have done it back-to-back. The only players that have won back-to-back regular season MVPs and back-to-back NBA titles are LeBron James and Michael Jordan.
6: Mm.
8: Now, the list of players with multiple regular season MVPs and multiple titles, Michael Jordan, LeBron James, Bill Russell, Kareem Abdul-Jabbar, Magic Johnson, Tim Duncan, Larry Bird, Steph Curry, Will Chamberlain. I mean, you might as well lay out the top 10 greatest players of all time. Because that's what that list is. And now SGA would be entering the chat. And based on talent, I'm not quite sure he belongs in that group. But with his accomplishments, with his accolades, he becomes undeniable as somebody that should be in that conversation. So it becomes an uncomfortable debate when we try to place where SGA is in the history of the all-timers.
6: So you know how with Aaron Rodgers, we would describe him as perhaps the greatest thrower of the football we've ever seen? That was kind of a way we caveated the fact that based on the talent, he didn't reach the achievements that we expected. With Shea, is it going to be, he's one of the most decorated players in NBA history, not he's one of the best players in NBA history, the way that we're phrasing it, or at least the way that the shape of this conversation is going? Because I think we're acknowledging he's on the precipice of accomplishing something nearly historic.
5: So what would you rather be, decorated or decorated or talented?
6: Decorated. So the whole point of the assignment is to bring home the hardware.
5: Okay. So if you go based on that, and we're thinking about the last 23 years of the NBA, the LeBron era of the NBA, and you talk about the decorations, right? Decorations being regular season MVP, titles, and finals MVPs, right? Is there any other decoration you want to put in there? Because those are my big three that I would look at. LeBron James has 12 of those, four MVPs, four titles, four finals MVPs. Steph Curry has seven of them, two MVPs, four titles, one finals MVP. And then there are three guys tied with five combined. Now, one of those guys, I don't know that anyone would say his era was the 23 years we've been in because it was the end of his era in his career. But to be fair, Kobe has five, one MVP in this time, in just in this time. One MVP, two titles, two finals MVPs. Kevin Durant, one MVP, two titles, two finals MVPs. And Nikola Jokic, three MVPs, one title, one finals MVP. So those three guys are at five. LeBron at 12. Steph at seven, those three at five. If the Thunder win it all this year, and SGA is the finals MVP, which based on the fact that there aren't many other options right now for finals MVP because of all the injuries, he's going to have six combined. And he's going to have all of them over 2 years. That his decorations, to use your terminology, Smalls, will be greater than that of KD's, of Jokic's, of Giannis's, of Dwayne Wade, of Kawhi Leonard, anyone else you want to put in there. He'd be third to LeBron and Steph. Is that uncomfortable?

0: comfortable for you guys to take in based on everything we've said here. I'm guessing by the silence it is yes.
1: I've already made the statement. Yes, that's uncomfortable for me to say that SGA is a better player than Nikola Jokic. That's tough. To say he's a better player than Giannis, that's tough. But that's where
0: we're
1: at.
0: What about KD, who's right in there?
1: Oh, to say he's a better player than KD, that's tough.
2: I can't do that.
1: Yeah, it seems like a step that you don't cross. But again, the accolades, the accomplishments, they necessitate that he's in that conversation. Those are his peers. There is no doubt. But based on the talent, I'm not sure that he belongs in that group. And I don't know. Based on the eye test, I don't know that he has. I don't know. It's tough to put into words, Ev. It really is.
0: I'm confused a little bit by this. One of the things that I think is 3 years working with you, one of the things that I find the best of your analysis is you're real about your peers, and I'm talking about professional athletes, as to cool talent. I, Chris Canty, may not have been the most talented guy, but the teams that I was on always won. There was an accomplishment to that.
1: Sure.
0: Right? Yeah. And this guy, Shai Gilgeous-Alexander, is doing exactly what you always ask for, and yet you are looking at it and saying, I'm a little bit uncomfortable because the talent doesn't seem to be there, when simultaneously, I love the fact that you're like, cool talent, that's great. What are you doing with it? What are you doing with it? I mean, this guy does so much with this talent. And if his singular talent is something you don't like, which it's not the singular, but if it is, if his singular talent is, I am best at falling when I'm shooting to get to the free throw line as many times as possible, if that decorates him, why would we hate that?
1: But here's the thing, OF, and I can appreciate where you're going with this, and I guess the reason why I have the talent conversation is the question of whether or not SGA is a product of his environment, right? Like, we talk about Oklahoma City. We say they're not going anywhere for a really long time. I think the context around it matters, right? This is an organization that has had four MVPs roll through there in the last, 15 years? Now, all of the players didn't win MVPs there, but you understand my point.
0: Yep.
1: Sam Presti always gets talent in the building. Now, maximizing your opportunities with said talent that's in the building and the role players that are flanking you, that's up to the individual. But I guess the question then becomes, are we so convinced, and I know this is a hypothetical that we can never prove, but are we so convinced that if in the same situation Nikola Jokic couldn't accomplish what SGA is doing, that Giannis couldn't accomplish what's being done? Like, those are the questions that we have. The KD one is interesting because KD was actually there and they didn't get it done with James Harden and Russell Westbrook. So I think we have that answer. But that would be the question when it comes to the talent aspect of the conversation. Now, listen, I will be the first to admit that SGA's name belongs in those conversations if his team finishes the drill this year. It is unquestionable. But his place when it comes to the all-time greats is going to be up for debate. And when we start talking about greatness, we are delineating between the smallest of margins. Mm-hmm. And when it comes to that, the eye test is always going to factor in. And I think the eye test is what tells us that SGA isn't on par with the likes of Michael Jordan or Bill Russell or Kareem or Magic or Braun or Duncan or Bird or Curry or Chamberlain.
2: I think as you're just talking, Cece, I'm going to boil it down to this. Those other names that you just listed, when we watch them play basketball, we are in awe of them. We're in awe of their talent and what they can do physically. When I watch SGA, I can appreciate it. I can acknowledge the production. I can certainly acknowledge the accolades. I'm not in awe when I watch him play basketball.
0: What about when you think about the culture he's helped create? The empowerment of others, the depth of the team.
2: Sure.
0: The lack of focus on himself.
2: All that is very commendable. I'm still not in awe of it.
0: Yeah. And I think that to go full circle, what is your feeling around watching Rodgers in his prime not win?
2: Frustrating.
0: So this
2: not win more, you mean?
0: Yeah, not winning more. Excuse me. Not winning. Four MVPs, individually amazing, but not winning more.
1: But I think, Ev, here's the difference between Rodgers and SGA when we do the compare and contrast. I'm not questioning the competitive greatness of SGA. I do question the competitive greatness of Aaron Rodgers. By SGA being at his best when his best was required, there is no doubt that he is that and some. With Aaron Rodgers, yeah, four MVPs in the regular season is cool, but the 500 record in the playoffs is glaring, and only getting to one Super Bowl in two decades in the National Football League, it makes me question your competitive greatness.
0: Yeah, I'll just narrow it down to this quickly. If Chris Canty and Michelle Smallman could only listen to SGA games called by Mark Kestisher and PJ Carlissimo here on ESPN Radio and never could see him play visually and heard all of the information and the beautiful descriptions by Kesty, you would love him. That's the difference, is you would love him if you only heard the descriptions of him and you didn't watch it. We're on Sportsmanlike, presented by Progressive Insurance.
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4: 10 seconds, Kobe Bryant against Christie. Kobe Bryant on the move against Christie. In for the right, flips his shot up, no good. O'Neal lays it up, missed it. Ball tipped out to Aurea, straight on three. Good! The Lakers have won!
3: And we're just getting started. 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

0: 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And I love myself. The
1: world is a gamble. We are Unsportsmanlike here on ESPN Radio. 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Carolina, one game away from the Stanley Cup Finals with their 3-1 victory. 4-0 victory in Montreal against Montreal last night. Up 3-1 in the series is what I meant to say. They scored 3 goals in the first 3 minutes of that game last night. 11-2 in the playoffs. Just unreal so far for the Hurricanes. And they are likely going to get another one and face the Vegas Golden Knights in the Stanley Cup Finals. We saw something interesting in the NFL yesterday, and that is with a QB battle that we have going on in Minnesota between J.J. McCarthy and Kyler Murray. J.J. McCarthy, Vikings quarterback, met with the media and was asked about the QB battle as well as the relationship with the former number one overall pick in the draft. And here's what he had to say.
2: It's just like two guys in a classroom. You know, he sits on one side, I sit on the other side, and it's the coach's responsibility to teach us and coach us. So,
3: is there any awkwardness, like, between you two?
2: Awkwardness, you know, it's just like the same feeling, you know, when you're in high school and there's another person on the other side of the room. That's just kind of how it is. So I wouldn't say there's any awkwardness.
4: That pause was
5: doing a lot. Well, it don't sound like the relationship is warm and fuzzy either.
4: Yeah, yeah, that pause was doing a lot.
5: Yeah, that pause was doing God's work there. You would just expect that the two would be more cooperative, being able to work hand in glove in terms of trying to push each other to improve, right? And let the chips fall when it comes to the reps in practice, in training camp, in terms of who the week one starter ends up being. But it sounds like you got a standoff in the quarterback room between Kyler Murray and J.J. McCarthy. And I don't know that that level of tension ends up leading anywhere good for the Minnesota Vikings.
4: The way that it was described, I'm on one side and he's on the other. And then when the follow-up was asked, is there any awkwardness? And there was the pause and it was equated back to school. It wasn't like, yeah, it's been great. We're learning from each other. I'm excited for this battle. I'm excited to prove what I can do. There was none of that. But I also don't know if I expect that from J.J. McCarthy. If I had the season that he had, if I had dealt with injuries, if my production had not been there, and they brought in somebody else to essentially take my job, I don't know how warm and fuzzy I'd be either. I don't know how much I'd want to buddy up to him either.
1: CeCe, were you ever in a direct competition like this? I mean, I know it's different on the defensive line because multiple guys can play and rotate through, right?
5: Yeah,
1: and quarterbacks,
5: it's not the same.
1: So it's not, yeah. Then I guess
5: I've seen it though.
1: Yeah,
5: I've absolutely seen it.
1: Okay, and
5: I've seen it up close and personal.
1: And do those guys get along in those spots, or is it awkward?
5: It's a little bit awkward, but it just depends on the maturity of the people involved when you have that type of quarterback competition. I had a front row seat to Drew Bledsoe in Dallas giving way to Tony Romo, and even though Drew didn't like it, he was the consummate professional in terms of being able to help Tony in any way that he could. Now, granted, they were both in very different places in their careers, and Kyler Murray and J.J. McCarthy are closer in chronology in terms of where they're at in their NFL careers. So I would say this, when it comes to the quarterbacks being on different sides of the room and the coaches coaching them up, I'm curious to know, does that mean that you have players on different sides when it comes to the quarterback competition between Kyler Murray and J.J. McCarthy? Now, from the sounds of it, Justin Jefferson is looking for anything other than J.J. McCarthy. But I'd be curious to know if players in their locker room, people in the organization, are still partial to the guy that they invested a top 10 pick in a couple of years ago. So that's the fascinating part of the versus. Is clear that J.J. McCarthy is drawing a line between him and Kyler Murray, and he's trying to be territorial when it comes to the starting quarterback job. The only question is, how does everybody else in the organization feel about that, and are they then forced to pick sides as well?
1: Let's keep going on that. So, other QB battles. Atlanta, Michael Penix Jr., Tua. Mm-hmm. I personally do not believe it's a loser-leaves-town match. This one is fascinating because we talk about Kyler Murray and J.J. McCarthy.
4: Right.
1: We don't talk about the fact that they brought in a clear-cut number two quarterback in Carson Wentz, who was physically just demolished last year. They didn't have a quarterback, and they said, hey, can you do us a solid? Even though we don't pay you $50 million a year, even though you're not our starter now and you're not going to be our starter later, can you just kind of get us through this and sacrifice your body for the good of the team? And he's just like, all right, I'll do that.
4: Yeah,
1: and he did it.
4: He did it.
1: And then they bring him back. And you're sitting there like, well, what are they bringing him back if they have these two guys? Based on the different sides of the classroom, based on what CeCe just asked about our players on different sides of the classroom, is this a loser leaves town? The loser of this is on a different team next year. Different ways. JJ would probably be traded. Kyler would probably be released from a standpoint of we're not going to stand in his way from signing somewhere else.
5: Well, they can't stand in Kyler's way because he has a no franchise tag clause. So I think it could be a scenario where both of them are gone next year.
1: No, I'm That's saying for this upcoming season, not like the 2026-2027 season.
5: So only you're one saying of them is whoever the loses the battle is gone after training camp?
1: That is my belief that is on the table, yes.
4: But if you're the Vikings and you're not sold on J.J. McCarthy yet, why wouldn't you want to give more time for it to bake? Also, what's the market going to really look like for him?
1: So he's either going to be the starting quarterback or probably the third string inactive quarterback.
5: Because the scouting quarterback. Yeah. I can see where it would happen. Yeah. But there's no reason to move on from J.J. McCarthy if he loses the quarterback battle. There's quite literally no point.
1: Unless he asks for them to move on from him.
5: Also, what's the point of moving on from Kyler Murray if he loses the quarterback battle?
1: Is he going to be willing to be a backup?
5: Well, I mean, he's under contract, and the Arizona Cardinals are picking up most of the cost, right? So why would you move on from it?
1: If another team is interested, potentially. I mean,
5: flip him for a high draft pick, but he just lost the quarterback competition to J.J. McCarthy. What's that market going to be?
1: Well, Great point. So then maybe you would get rid of him before he'd lose the job. And only you would know he was behind him and not the rest of the league.
5: Okay.
1: You know, it's like if we're heading in that direction, trade him now, because you're right. The moment you name him J.J. McCarthy's backup, you're going to have to pay someone else to take him on in that spot. All right, coming up, it is spelling bee time.
4: Yes.
1: Which means Michelle Smallman is going to give CeCe and I a spelling bee. What's the catch? Only words of the day. Historically, that we're going to have to spell, including likely today's word of the day that I will not realize is in the midst on this. I figured out what she was going to do.
4: Oh, that's
1: and
4: a good strategy.
1: Brilliant.
4: I should have done that.
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6: Buxton, fly ball, left center. Going, it is gone.
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1: Well, the spelling bee is going on. Finals coming up, hosted by our very own Mina Kimes. And we thought on our show that Smalls would give us a spelling bee. CeCe and I going head to head. This could get ugly. I'm going to tell you in advance, I'm not going to be good at it. Now, we could have done a million different things. All right, what are we going to spell? Sports names, teams, whatever. But there is something huge with this show. And if you follow us on Instagram, at Unsportslike, it is, for me, the single number one thing I get asked about the most around this show. And it is the word of the day. There's not a close second. It's word of the day and everything else in terms of what I personally get asked about. And it's my pain and my suffering of getting destroyed by Smalls slipping in the word of the day. So CeCe, she has taken how many words?
2: I have 8 words and a tiebreaker.
1: Oh boy. 8 words that you and I are going to to spell. Oh, we don't have the same words?
2: No.
1: Okay. Yeah, I guess that wouldn't make sense now that I think about it. So we have 8 words total. Why do you look miserable right now? You're not going to embarrass yourself.
3: Because I'm doing this under protest. I was not a part of the thought process when developing this segment for the show yesterday, and I am disgusted that I have to participate in it.
1: All right, so you want me to take on someone else? You can mock me? We'll take on Pat?
3: No, I mean, I'm going to do it because I'm not going to be a sore sport when it comes to this, but I just want it to be known that I'm doing it under protest.
1: All right, computers and phones. Computer, of course he's going to win. He's Virginia educated. The guy's brilliant. I'm not. Don't blame Wisconsin.
3: Yeah, I also got hit in the head for a living for a really long time.
1: All right, well, computers down, phones down. Smalls, go ahead.
2: Okay, we're going to start simple, ladies and gentlemen. CeCe, you're up first. Our first word in Michelle's spelling bee challenge is Vadic, which is having the ability to predict the future. Vadic.
3: Can you use it in a sentence, please?
2: When looking at the NFL schedule, Chris Canty was Vadic in picking the Ravens to walk away with the Lombardi Trophy.
3: Vadic. I'm just going to go with the phonetic on this one. V-A-T-I-C, Vadic.
2: That is correct. Chris Canty is on the board with Vadic.
1: I would have gotten that wrong.
2: You would have gone D? V-A-D-I-C?
1: I don't remember that word in Word of the Day, so let's come back to that.
2: You're going to do this with every single one.
1: You're damn right I am.
2: Next one, Evan's first word, is boreal, related to the north. Used in a sentence, the Packers will be the boreal champions of their division.
1: B-O-R-R-E-A-L.
2: That is incorrect.
1: You don't have to be that happy about that.
2: B-O-R-E-A-L.
1: One R?
2: A singular R.
1: Like L'Oreal?
2: Correct.
4: Should have asked for the language of origin.
1: Yeah, I know. I was thinking about that. Oh, God. He's going to destroy me on this. I also can't see where his computer is.
2: Canty is taking the lead here on 1-0. Like, you think he's cheating? You're assuming he's cheating?
1: I'm already going to accuse him of cheating.
2: You're the Patriot here, okay? Spygate. You might have
3: so you
2: gone
3: think
2: through.
3: I'm cheating?
1: I'm just going to throw it out there just to get in your head a little bit. See if I can do
3: okay,
1: that.
3: Okay, I can show the video of me in the Zoom. People can see that I'm not cheating.
2: Okay.
3: I've got a video of me on the Zoom so people can know that I'm not cheating back in Bristol.
2: I don't think CeCe's cheating. And here is his second word. Involute, which means complex, intricate, or difficult to follow. Also convoluted. Involute.
3: Can you use it in a sentence, please?
2: The argument that Evan made as to why the Philadelphia Eagles will acquire Myles Garrett was involute.
3: Involute?
2: Involute.
3: Involute.
1: I don't think you can emphasize a letter like you just did.
3: All right, I'm going to go.
2: Listen for your next word.
3: I'm going to go E-N-V-O-L-U-T-E, involute.
2: Very close, but incorrect. It's I-N-V-O-L-U-T-E.
1: Obviously. We all know that. All right. 1-0 CeCe still. Michelle's spelling bee challenge on words of the day that she has used.
2: Evan's second word.
1: Why are you smirking already?
2: Is penitent.
1: Oh, come on. This is ridiculous.
2: Feeling or showing sincere regret. Penitent.
1: Penitent?
2: Penitent.
1: P-E-N-T-E-N-T.
2: That is incorrect.
1: I have no shot at this.
4: You just spelled penitent.
2: P-E-N-I-T-E-N-T.
1: You know, the spell check for
4: these
1: a reason.
4: These are the easy ones.
5: She emphasized
2: these are the easy
5: penitent,
2: ones.
5: And you said A?
1: There's spell check for a reason. Who needs to spell anymore when there's spell check?
2: So
1: and
2: now,
1: ChatGPT.
2: We're taking it up a notch. And again, Canty has one, Evan has zero.
1: It may stay that way for the rest.
2: It probably
3: right?
2: will because
3: I'm telling you.
2: The next four
1: He's going to prevent defense now the rest of the way. He's got the lead, too big of a lead here.
2: Our final four words, and I went through all of our words of the day, were what I deemed to be the toughest to spell. Okay? And again, these are words from the past, so this one you may know because we use it a lot. Cece, your third word is imbroglio. A complicated or confusing situation often involving a disagreement or misunderstanding, also known as Nuno's cousin.
6: Look at me now, Grandma.
2: Imbroglio. You've heard us use this on the show.
3: Okay, I'm going to need you to use imbroglio in a sentence other than saying that.

0: G-L-I-O.
1: Wow, gutsy.
2: Silent Chris Canty?
1: G, like lasagna.
2: That is correct.
1: Oh, my God.
2: Imbroglio. I am B-R-O-G-L-I-O. Imbroglio.
0: Also Nuno's cousin.
2: Also Nuno's cousin.
1: There's no way.
2: Nuno's cousin.
1: I will not get any right.
2: Okay.
1: Wow. Real G's move in silence. Well done.
2: This one I actually think is easier than Imbroglio.
1: Oh, okay. Yeah.
2: Well, phonetically.
1: Uh-huh.
2: Vituperative.
1: What did you just say?
2: Vituperative.
1: Vituperative? Come on.
2: Marked by bitterness and harsh criticism. Evan, very vituperative when it comes to discussing Daryl Morey. Marked by bitterness and harsh criticism.
3: Pretty good at the winning thing.
1: Vituperative?
2: And that's not even the hardest one.
1: V-I-T-U-P-R-A-T-I-V-E.
2: Incorrect.
1: And what a surprise. I already lost.
2: V-I-T-U-P-E-R-A-T-I-V-E. You forgot the E because you rushed through it. You had it.
1: I didn't have it.
4: Slow down, Ev. You got it.
1: If I took my time, I still wouldn't have it. This is impossible.
4: Well, if you slowed down, you would have remembered there was an I in penitent.
1: No, I would have probably still said A. Even if I was slowed down.
2: All right. Two more. Even though CeCe already going to walk away with the win. Yeah, but let's see if he can just dunk on you. CeCe, your final word in Michelle's Spelling Bee Challenge Word of the Day edition is vociferate. To shout or argue forcefully, often in a way that demands attention. Vociferate.
0: Can you use it in a sentence?
2: When CeCe goes on First Take, we expect him to vociferate against Stephen A. Smith. To shout or argue forcefully, often in a way that demands attention.
0: Vociferate.
1: What?
2: Thank you, Stephen A.
0: Vociferate.
1: I don't like how smart he is. He's way too smart for
2: me. Very smart.
0: I'm just trying to sound it out, Evan. Vociferate.
1: You could have your son spell it.
0: Okay, I got it, Smalls.
2: Let's go, CeCe.
0: V-O-C-I-F-E-R-A-T-E. Vociferate.
2: Chris Canty, that is correct. Vociferate.
1: Oh, my God.
0: All right, go, baby.
1: This guy's the greatest speller
0: I wasn't sure if it was the F or the P-H.
2: Yep.
0: Vociferate. That's the tricky one in it. Vociferate.
2: You got it.
1: Okay. I don't like what's happening here.
2: The guy who didn't even want to play the game.
1: I don't want to play. This is too hard.
0: I didn't want to play.
1: You're the greatest speller in the history of the world.
0: No, I'm not.
1: Yes, you are. Chris Canty Webster. He's a dictionary, this guy. It's ridiculous.
4: Kevin is feeling penitent about spelling against Canty.
1: I don't even know how to spell or what the definition is of that.
2: Here's your final word.
1: No, don't. I don't like the look.
2: Well, it applies to what's happening right now. Pusillanimous is your final word.
0: Oh, my God.
2: Fearful or easily discouraged. Evan, pusillanimous.
1: Language of origin, please.
2: About the spelling bee challenge. Hang on, let me look that up.
1: What's the word?
2: Pusillanimous.
1: And how do you spell that?
2: I'm not going to tell you that.
1: Damn.
2: Pusillanimous, Evan. Cowardly, timid, faint-hearted. Latin comes from the Latin words pusillus and animus.
1: Okay. P-U-S-A-L-A-N-I-M-O-U-S.
2: Incorrect.
1: What a surprise.
0: Hold on.
1: No, we're not dunking. We're not dunking. No, you've already won fair and square. You destroyed it.
4: You know what?
0: No, we all want to hear it.
4: Yeah, we want to hear it.
2: Come on, CeCe.
1: This
2: pusillanimous.
1: The greatest speller ever.
2: Fearful or easily discouraged. Pusillanimous.
0: P-U-S-I-L-L-A-N-I.
2: Pusillanimous.
0: A-M-U-O-S.
2: So close. Because I think you might have added an extra A there because you started over. P-U-S-I-L-L-A-N-I-M-O-U-S. So close.
1: What was the first word?

0: Overall.
1: The first word overall in this competition, yeah. Vatic.
0: Word of the day.
1: Vatic, having the ability to predict the future.
0: Word of the day.
1: That is not our word of the day.
2: Tough segment for you, Hef.
1: You know what was our word of the day? Vituperative. Vituperative was our word of the day. Marked by bitterness and harsh criticism.
2: This might be Ev's worst segment ever.
3: How do you spell it? Again?
1: How do I spell what again? You cut out.
3: Vituperative?
1: V-I-T-U-P-E-R-A-T-I-V-E. Vituperative.
2: I think there's only one way we can end this segment. I think we need Nuno to spell a word.
1: Oh.
0: Break.
4: Yes, thank you, Dev.
1: Nuno, how do we spell it?
4: Pat, hit the button for the break.
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1: While Smalls is dunking on everybody with word of the day, one add-on for the word of the day spelling bee. Congratulations to CC, destroyed me in this. Shout out to the American Nightmare, Cody Rhodes. Because what did he do yesterday?
2: Oh, Cody Rhodes, a vocab baddie, told me, we have a video of it, of that he loves words and he loves that we do the word of the day. And so he worked in the word of the day on First Take yesterday. He told me that he was going to.
1: And he did.
2: And he did it. He absolutely did it.
1: Unbelievable. Unbelievable that he did that. Shout out to Cody Rhodes. If you missed any of the interview, a full interview at Unsports ESPN on Twitter, at Unsportslike on Instagram, and of course back on the podcast, you can get the whole thing from yesterday's show after 9 a.m. Eastern time.
2: And our word of the day was phlegmatic yesterday. Having a calm and steady disposition, not easily moved to anger or excitement.
1: And he worked it in.
2: He worked in phlegmatic because that's what he is. He's steady. He's calm in the ring. He's phlegmatic.
1: Amazing.
3: I'm just going to be thinking about how to work in all of the words from the spelling bee that we just had.
2: For the rest of the show?
3: Pusillanimous is an amazing word.
2: Isn't it,
3: though? I think
2: it
3: perfectly describes Dan Gilbert and the Cleveland Cavaliers.
2: Ooh. They're fearful of doing something different and perhaps uncomfortable by firing Kenny Atkinson. Pusillanimous?
3: No doubt.
2: Mm.
3: That's right next to quit in the dictionary.
1: Q-U-I-T.
2: Evan nailed it. Crushed it.
3: No, it's actually spelled C-A-V-S, Ev.
2: C-A-V-S, exactly.
3: C-A-V-S.
1: I got to play you guys something that was really amazing from yesterday. So we've been talking about this Brandon Sorsby situation. Texas Tech quarterback admits that he's had a gambling problem, bet thousands of times on college sports, other sports, etc. And went into to rehab, to his credit, to get himself right. NCAA has punished him, making him ineligible. Paul Feinbaum on the Paul Feinbaum Show, I Get Up yesterday, of course, college football expert, analyst, reporter, etc., had this to say about the NCAA's decision to keep Sorsby out for the whole season.
4: I think he should have been suspended for a couple of games, but to keep him out from the whole season, I think is wrong. And while what he did on paper, Greeny, is terrible, we're talking about the NCAA, the most hypocritical organization in the history of mankind, coming down on somebody for gambling while they have their own side gambling deals and while gambling is pervasive everywhere. So three-game suspension, perhaps, keeping him out for the whole season is wrong.
1: So I found that take very interesting by Paul, and I thought Amber Wilson, Amber and Ian, 7P to 10P Eastern, had an unbelievable response, and I'll summarize it. Basically, she said that because something would be legal in the country doesn't mean it's legal in your profession or doesn't mean it's approved in your profession. She brought up all the different standards a pilot would have in flying a plane. You can and cannot do things, sleep, etc., rules, regulations that in the specific sport. Like, I'll bring up our world. We are allowed in our business to have alcohol partnerships. And ESPN, Disney, any kind of content company doesn't necessarily tell you when you can and cannot consume alcohol if you're of age. But I'm pretty sure we can't just break out a beer on set.
2: No.
1: Right? Like the idea that gambling is not is partnered with the NCAA for their fans, but not encouraged for their players, to me seems completely logical and reasonable. And he's betting on Indiana as an Indiana player.
3: Yeah, this ain't that hard to understand for me, right? Like, we saw this in the NFL with Calvin Ridley. He bet on professional football, and he got sat down for a year. If you bet on your sport,
1: that's it,
3: as an active player, then your ass should sit down for a year.
1: Yeah.
3: This
1: regardless
3: is a
1: of
3: clear,
1: who the advertising partners are,
3: this
1: that
3: is
1: has nothing
3: clear,
1: to do with
3: it. Clear, bright, red line that you do not cross as a player. And the league's partnerships with sports books and gambling entities doesn't factor into the equation. You know, the minute you enter an NFL locker room on game day, it's written there clear as day, you do not bet on pro football, period. Mm. In college sports, I look at college football with the emergence of NIL as an extension of professional football. And absolutely, you do not bet on your sport as an active player.
1: 100%.
3: So Brandon Sorsby and this, you know, ineligible ruling was appropriate from my perspective, and the partnerships that the NCAA has or his respective conferences had has nothing to do with it, has no bearing on the situation, on the discipline whatsoever.
2: Yeah, I agree with CC. I don't think that this ruling was out of bounds at all. And to your comparison about us not being able to drink alcohol, even though our company can promote it. Also, if I had an issue with that, is it wise for me to be put in that position?
1: Right.
2: And is that something that my company needs to consider? Sure. It is not out of bounds at all for them as an entity to be considering the addictive nature that Brendan Sorsby has for gambling. He's admitted it. He sought treatment for this,
1: right,
2: which is another very complicated layer to all of this.
1: Yeah, I mean.
3: But Ev, here's the other thing. Why would you want to entertain having a person that directly jeopardizes the integrity of your competition in your sport? That makes no sense at all.
1: Well, the NCAA agrees with you. Normally that's an icky statement, but not in this case.
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15: This was the SGA experience in a nutshell. Second quarter, he goes baseline, Wimby's on him, does a step back, buckles Wimby's knees, incredible step back shot that 0.1% of people in the world can make, right? This is what MVPs do. Very next play, he gets the ball, Stephon Castle kind of, you know, charges him a little bit, puts his hand on him, and SGA just gingerly falls. And the refs call a foul and it goes to the free throw line. Like, that is the dichotomy of what it's like to watch SGA. Like, incredible, incredible talent and a dude who understands that if I just fall down, the refs will blow the whistle. It is all, the onus is on the referees not to blow the whistle and allow this to keep on happening.
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21: 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Over the last 27 years, the New York Knicks endured 17 losing seasons, 14 head coaches, 9 different lead basketball executives. They've been one of the least successful and most unstable franchises in the NBA. But that's all in the rearview mirror now. For the first time since 1999, the Knicks are in the NBA Finals.
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1: 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Highlights, Knicks Radio, heard on ESPN New York. They are advancing to the NBA Finals. At the same time, Clash in Italy is going on. So what do you got? You got Knicks in the Finals in New York. You got Clash in Italy Sunday, 2 p.m. Eastern, WWE ESPN app coming up. So who better to talk to than Peter Rosenberg, co-host Thank Don, you. Hahn, and Thank Rosenberg, you. In studio with us. And Thank I don't know if you know this, Canty was in studio with us the first 3 hours.
15: Yeah.
1: You got here. He took a flight to South Carolina.
15: I thought that was weird.
1: Yeah, that was weird, right?
15: Yo, Chris, congrats, baby. Congrats on dad life, bro.
3: Thank you, man. Much appreciated. It's cool being in the parenthood, as you already know, and it's exciting times. Little four-month-old is teething, though, so you know how that can get with the baby being fussy. So I'm in it right now.
15: No, listen, and I am dealing with the our baby hasn't met a lot of kids yet, and so last weekend we hung out with my cousins, which was wonderful. Evan, you guys know this life. My cousin didn't mention that her little girl had a lot of snot going on. My little girl now is dripping in snot, and we have a flight to Italy tomorrow night, so we're going to hope for the best and that my daughter is able to appreciate Clash in Italy on Sunday.
3: Well, Rosenberg, you might want to slide a little closer to Smallman because we have our own super spreader in studio with Evan Cohen.
1: I'm totally fine right now.
3: The first cold that my kid got was from me because I got the cooties from Evan.
15: No, you're getting baby sick out here, Evan?
3: Yes.
15: What is
3: that guy?
2: Right.
15: You are that guy. You got to alert people.
2: But you know what he did? He was like, I'm going full Belichickian, no days off. And we're like, please take the day off.
15: Yeah, no. So no one updated you? Post-COVID, that's not a thing anymore.
2: Correct.
15: The society changed. Now that used to be Michael Kay's whole thing. He'd be like, I should be on an iron lung, and I'm here. And I'm like, listen, nobody wants anyone to fight through sickness anymore.
2: Correct.
15: You stay yo ass at home. Those are the rules.
2: For yourself, but more importantly for us.
15: That's exactly right. But anyway, either way, you didn't get my baby sick, and here we are.
1: Yeah. All right, let's talk about what's going on this weekend. You're getting on the flight tomorrow night. ESPN app home to every WWE premium live event, including this weekend's Clash in Italy, which is Sunday at 2 p.m. Eastern time. 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
15: It's interesting because it's a five-match card, as you know. That's kind of the traditional thing these days, save WrestleMania. And yet, you could really make a case for three or four of them being main event. I think for me, though,
1: I can make a case for four.
0: Yeah, for four. If you include Rhea and Jade also. Yeah. Why not, right?
1: Yeah.
0: For me, it's Oba Brock, too. I mean, I didn't think we were getting it again. And I think, I think Oba is the future of WWE, and he's incredible. And B, I reward surprises. I love surprises. And the fact that Brock came back on like a random episode of Raw and hit us with a classic old school surprise, because I truly in my heart thought he was done.
1: Can you explain why? Because he did something in ring, and we talked about this with Cody a little bit yesterday. Go back on the podcast and listen, where it's the tell of like, this is, I hate to say it this way, this is real.
0: What, the taking off the boots?
1: Yeah, but he also did like the tap thing or whatever it was.
0: Yeah, he did a bunch of like, you know, traditional things that you would do. And it was particularly, I guess it connected with people especially, because there's this odd thing with Brock Lesnar. Because he's an athlete outside WWE and was a you know, fairly decorated UFC star, etc. Because he's a terrifying human being and not a man of many words, people have sort of made up this idea that like he's not that into wrestling. It's hard to explain. It's just like, yeah, he's there to get a check, but like he's
2: just there so he won't get fined.
0: Yeah, that's kind of how they
1: treat
0: him.
1: I think I feel that way now that you're saying this. I didn't realize I felt that way until you just said it.
0: Yeah, people are like, he doesn't love it. He's just like, he shows up and he takes the money, and you know, and Vince McMahon was a big fan of his, and so and they made him this huge star. Blah, dude, Brock Lesnar eats, breathes, and sleeps pro wrestling. He loves it. He pays attention. He knows who everyone is. And, you know, as much as he's a decorated UFC star, dude, we're talking about like six fights. He is a pro wrestler. That is who Brock Lesnar is. He is one of the greatest pro wrestlers who's ever lived. And he's one of those people who, when you get to know him, I worked there for legitimately 6-7 years before I said a word to him. And I only said a word to him because he came and did the K show a few years ago during COVID. He came in studio.
1: Was he sick?
0: And he was not. No, he didn't pull an FCO.
1: Yeah.
0: he showed up in studio and stayed for like an hour. And that was the first time I ever really got to talk to him. So from that moment on, I became a face that he now like had some camaraderie with.
1: Yeah.
0: And so when I'd see him backstage, I saw him as a totally different person.
2: Hmm.
0: He's the scariest person ever. And if you just hit him with a, hey, and you like stick your hand out and shake, he's a mortal, normal man who wants people to say hello to him. He's just really intimidating and physically impressive. And I just think if this is the last one, if the last one is in Minnesota at SummerSlam, like people expect it could be, whatever it is, we're never getting an athlete quite like Brock Lesnar again. He is so realistic that, as I just pointed out, he's so realistic that you don't even like believe he's a pro wrestler. You think he's there to like be a killer.
2: Oh,
0: that's how realistic
1: such
0: he
1: a
0: is.
1: Great it's such a great point. I've never put my finger on why I don't associate with him with everyone else. Maybe it's, I think in my head, CC, like he's above it. I don't know if above it is the right word, but just like he just feels different than the rest.
0: He carries himself like he's above it. That's like part of the character.
1: Why would I have not mentally gone to he's in character?
0: You don't. I know.
1: It's a great point. Boy.
0: Thank you.
1: Go home. Thank you're good.
0: You know what?
1: I don't know that you can do better than that.
0: Well, listen, I have to do first take in like 90 minutes. So
1: no
0: take
1: big
0: your
1: deal.
0: Time, please.
1: No big deal.
2: Okay,
1: no,
2: well,
1: no deal.
2: I want to talk to Peter about the Knicks as well.
0: Here
2: obviously,
0: we go.
2: Being here in New York, you have the pulse of everything that's happening here with Don Hahn and Rosenberg. Where does this Knicks team rank in terms of New York sports teams? Like, if they get it done and they break through and they win the finals, they're NBA champions. Where will they rank?
0: Because
2: it's a Knicks city.
0: It's a Knicks city. It unifies the city. They unify the city unlike any other team. And all three of you guys know New York well enough to know that. Like when it comes to fan bases, there's a split among all the sports. There's really not a split in basketball with respect to the Nets.
2: Shout out to the Nets.
0: We love them here. Listen, I love the Barclays Center. Shout out to the people who rule the Barclays Center, the New York Liberty.
2: Shout out to them, yes.
0: But the Nets just don't compete fan base wise. They just don't. I mean, we just have to be honest about it. It is a Knicks town through and through. You can see when, like, the mayor of New York is outside screaming, like he's not putting it on for politics. He's a kid who grew up in Queens. And if you grew up in New York, like you love the Knicks.
2: Right.
0: So to answer it, I think you have to start talking about the 86 Giants. I think you have to talk about like the very beginning of the core four run for the Yankees. Like, we're not talking about 2000. You know what I mean? You have to be talking about the late 90s Yankees. This is the 86 Mets.
1: Yep.
0: That's the kind of air that they would be in. I've been here now almost 20 years, and I have never seen the city this on tilt. Like, right. With respect to the Rex Ryan, Mark Sanchez Jets and the 09 Yankees, it has not felt like this.
3: So, Peter, in that same vein, I got to ask you about Jalen Brunson, right? Because he is on an all-time run as the leader, the captain of this Knicks team. If they were to finish the drill, if they do win a championship, where would Jalen Brunson rank in the pantheon of championship-winning star athletes in New York? We're talking about the Lawrence Taylors, the Derek Jeters, I mean, Mark Messier. Like, where would Brunson rank amongst all of those guys?
0: Extremely high. Extremely high. There's multiple levels to look at Jalen Brunson. You can look at the immediate, which is that if they win, he will immediately surpass Aaron Judge and become the biggest star in this town in sports. Bar none, it's over.
22: Wait, you don't think he is right now?
2: Yeah, I think he already is.
22: Overachievers underachieve, unfortunately.
3: I don't know if he's bigger than Aaron Judge right now.
0: Yeah, Judge, if he doesn't win this year, you end up falling back to like, you know,
2: do you know what it is?
0: 62 home runs, guys. Like, he's just done crazy things.
2: People are in awe of Aaron Judge. I think they have more affection for Jalen Brunson.
0: See,
2: it's all versus affection.
0: That's why you're the vocab baddie, because that was put incredibly well. I agree. The affection is higher. And of course, you know, Judge is a Yankee, and the Yankees are very corporate, and they're very buttoned up. And the one thing they've always lacked, this group, seemingly, is heart, right? Like, they don't have that. This team has heart in spades, literally and figuratively.
2: No doubt.
0: So, Brunson, to answer your question, CeCe, I think he will be up there among the all-time...
3: With Eli Manning?
0: Oh yeah. Oh yeah. Ooh. He's definitely starting to sit in that category. Ooh. It's to me, you have so many more questions to ask. Further questions for you guys to enjoy when I'm not here, in my opinion.
2: Because you're producing.
0: Where does Cat end up getting ranked? Because Cat will go from a guy who could have been sent out of town and booed every time he came back to, if they win a title and he continues to play the way he plays, he is a forever Nick who starts jumping over other Knicks. This is a guy who, had he been gone 6 weeks ago, if this whole thing had ended, Cat would have been like, oh, remember we had Cat?
2: Yeah.
0: Instead, he could, like, get above Dave DeBuscher and, like, these legendary Knicks. I'm like, no, it's Karl Anthony Towns now. So there's a lot of interesting questions. And then also, this is a little bit of a darker game, but I do recommend it, even if off the air. Who are the Knicks legends who get tickets to games who, in 6-7 years, if this team wins a title, will no longer have seats because now all the guys on this team get seats?
1: Oh, yeah, we're going to list a lot of those.
0: There's a lot of guys who are like, they were a part of teams that won 52 games, and it's like, I'm sorry, the seats ran out.
2: Yeah, the ticket office is going right to voicemail.
1: Way too insulting.
0: Landry Shamet needs a seat. Sorry.
2: He's on line one.
0: Oh, exactly.
1: Well, there's no question. I want to take one thing. I didn't mean overachieving, underachieving like Judge was an underachiever. That's not the way I want to say it. I think the thing with Brunson is, Eli was the number one overall pick in the draft. He was supposed to be great. Judge came up, he was supposed to be great. There's a nature to Brunson that he was never supposed to be this.
2: Even though he was a champ?
1: In college? Yeah. No. I mean, well, Melo is one of the best. He had one of the best college seasons ever, and he didn't win a championship in the pros. He's an Olympic champion, and he's a college champion.
0: Well, but the disappointment also, Evan, like, when he came here, don't forget, I mean, we remember people going, oh, it's Jalen Brunson's the best they can do.
2: That's the plan.
0: The guy who filled in basically for Luka.
2: Yeah.
0: Like, that's the guy. No one knew, and even experts, for the record, I have not really met an expert who knew that Jalen Brunson was going to go to where he went.
1: One person.
0: Who's that?
1: Two people, excuse me.
0: Go ahead.
1: Leon Rose and World Wide West.
0: Yeah.
1: They got it right. The two people who run the Knicks. They got it right.
0: By the way,
1: Peter, I'm talking with Peter Rosenberg, part of our WWE coverage here on ESPN. It'll be in Italy for Clash in Italy this weekend, Sunday, 2 p.m. Eastern time. Don Hahn Rosenberg, ESPN New York, 880 ESPN New York, ESPN New York app,
0: wow.
1: 3 p.m. to 7 p.m. Eastern.
0: Thank you.
1: There's actually the easiest non-stretchy way of combining your two things. Do you believe that Danhausen has something to do with the Knicks run?
2: Oh.
0: See, I love what you've done. I love what you've done.
2: That's very good.
0: Well, two things. We should remember, I can guarantee you with certainty that what Jalen Brunson will be doing this Sunday is watching Clash in Italy. The man is a legitimate, hardcore WWE fan who has literally been involved in things at Madison Square Garden in WWE. Danhausen, listen, the uncursing, the proof is in the pudding, right? There's two things that have happened with the Knicks. Danhausen uncursed them.
2: Yeah.
0: And before game four, you know, the Knicks lost that game three against Atlanta. And we were doing our show live. And I'm not a big bettor. But I said, I looked at the line. And I think, like, for game four, Knicks were getting, like, I don't know, 3.5 or something, whatever it was. And I was just like, I was incredulous. There's no way the Knicks are losing game four. And again, I'm not a big bettor and I'm not a big spender. Mm. I said, $500, Knicks, tonight.
22: Yo, that's a stretch from 0 to 500.
0: I've done that for every Knicks game for 11 straight. They've covered 10 times, guys.
3: Oh, wow.
0: So it's Danhausen, it's Rosenberg, whatever it is.
2: So you're going to Italy with some fresh cash in your pocket.
0: I got cash in the pocket.
22: Dead in the middle of Italy. Wow. You know every riddle to middleman or didn't do diddly.
0: Diddly, that's right. We're going to do diddly.
2: Avenger.
22: Peter appreciated it.
0: No, that was that's. I got to tell you, that surprised me. I didn't know Evan Cohen had a Big Pun Twins reference in him. I'm sure he's pulled that out before, but guess what? I enjoyed it.
2: That lets me know that you don't tune into our show a lot because he's dropping rap lyrics all the time.
0: Well, now I have a few bucks. Maybe I can buy my daughter a little baby outfit at some fancy place in Milan.
22: Hold on. You brought up the number. I would never ask you this.
0: Yeah.
22: What's the total?
0: Well, I already took out money from the account because I'm a responsible bettor. So,
22: but we're talking obviously.
0: All right. Well, so
22: you said it.
2: There's a comment.
22: I would never ask that.
0: Listen, since I launched,
3: the tax man is listening, Rosenberg.
0: All right. Well, since I launched my new podcast today called Validate Me, and the name,
22: you need more shows.
0: I know I do. Thank you. And this one's for free. That's the good part. And because the name of this episode is literally called Rigorous Honesty, I'm going to be rigorously honest with you guys. The money got a little bit messed up because I made some mistakes during that time, including putting $500 on the Celtics to win Game 7 against Philadelphia.
2: Yikes.
0: So the numbers got a little – I've lost, like, a couple of other things, but I've won with the Knicks every time. So I don't know. I'm up – do the math. $3,500, something like that. It's – I took out $1,000, and I have $2,500 in the account right now. My FanDuel is popping as we speak. It's a good moment.
22: I would –
0: What would you do?
22: I would bet against them in game one.
0: No, are you out of your gourd? Well, first of all, I can't do that because I'm not a heel. All right? I have to bet the Knicks. Because keep in mind, I'm not a Knicks fan. I live in New York. I'm married to a Knicks fan. I'm pulling for the Knicks. I'm not a Knicks fan. This is my way of now. I have now made friends with the Knicks fans because my I'm with them. So, no. And also, you don't like them. They're going to be getting either 6.5 or 4.5.
22: Oh, that's right. If they're going to be the. Okay, I take it back.
0: Yeah, they're getting.
22: If they're not. Yeah, you're right.
0: Six and a half against OKC, four and a half against San Antonio.
22: You're right. Peter Rosenberg did a tremendous job. Don Hahn and Rosenberg, 3 p.m. to 7 p.m. Eastern. When he said what he said, he meant DraftKings. Of course, WWE ESPN app, home to every WWE premium live event. Clash in Italy, Sunday, 2 p.m. Eastern time. Thank you, Peter.
0: Enjoy it, guys. Oba Brock's going to be legendary. So will Jacob Roman, I promise.
22: We're unsportsmanlike.
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1: 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Oklahoma City, San Antonio. Bigger legacy game tonight for Wemby or SGA?
2: SGA, because they could punch their tickets to the finals. Whereas Wemby, even if he has an excellent effort, can simply extend the series.
3: Oh, man, that's a tough one, because either way, with either one, if they get to the NBA finals, it'll be historic. I would just say that if it's SGA finding a way to close out the series, then we're having a conversation of him being in debates with other all-time greats. So I'm going to go SGA because of the historical significance. But make no mistake about it, if Wemby finds a way to claw out of this hole being down 3-2 and get to the NBA Finals, we'll be talking about him skipping steps in a way that very few NBA legends have ever done.
1: It's an interesting thing because, like, if you project out, which I don't think is a rough projection of, like, Wemby drops 40-plus tonight.
2: After dropping a series low 20 points, yeah, not like, speaking to the media.
1: All the smoke I'll, right take Peter, yeah. I'll take Peter Rosenberg's 500 and put it right there on that. Like, no problem, right? I could see him hitting all overs. But if they lose game 7, how is tonight a legacy game for him? Right, so in order
2: right,
1: for
2: he'll
1: him
2: get to, lost in the sauce.
1: Yeah, because, like, you bring up the Miracle on Ice. That was a semifinal. If they lost in the if the United States lost in the finals, like, not who cares they beat Russia, but, like, we're not looking at it the same way.
2: 2011 St. Louis Cardinals, David Freese, down to their final strike twice.
1: Game 6.
2: Game 6.
1: Right. Mookie Wilson, Bill Buckner. Game 6.
2: Yeah. Unless they win, it doesn't matter.
1: Like, if Wemby has 50-25 tonight in a win, which is the most ridiculous Wilt Chamberlain-type stat line you'll ever see in your life. If he has 50-25... but they lose game 7. Like, that's just cool for next year, right? Like, he's now confirming what we already know.
3: Are we saying it could only be a legacy-defining game if your team is closing out a series?
1: No. But that makes sense. No. Because I think the Steph Curry legacy-defining game is game 4 of 22, and that was the tie at 2-2. I think the LeBron legacy game...
3: Yeah, but it's only that because they go on to win the series.
1: Correct.
3: So, I mean, I'm just saying, it can still be a legacy-defining game for Wemby, even though it's not an opportunity for them to advance.
1: All right, so then the question then becomes this. Could there be a legacy-defining game tonight for Wemby that triggers them to win this series?
3: Yes.
1: Is that on the table for you guys?
3: I absolutely think that's possible. I think it's on the board because Wemby is that great. And we could be talking about him alongside guys like Tim Duncan and Magic Johnson and Larry Bird, you know, to do it at a really high level and not really have to go through the growing pains of an upstart team. So, yeah, I absolutely think it's on the board that it's possible for Victor Wembanyama to microwave championship contention in his first foray in playoff basketball.
2: I expect a huge performance from him tonight. Desperation mode, you're at home, you're coming off a performance that you weren't proud of, that frustrated you, you didn't speak to the media. Your coach has publicly said, we need more from you. Obviously, they're going to get him more than 15 shot attempts, or at least that's the plan going in. I expect us to see an A-plus version of Wemby tonight, even though I'm sure that the compounding effect of the playoffs for him as a 22-year-old in this position for the first time may be catching up to him. Given everything we know about him up until this point with his back against the wall, I expect him to be hungry and angry and desperate.
1: And you got to wonder whether or not postgame, if that happens, if the Spurs are going to need to put an ad on ZipRecruiter for a speaker postgame. Because they needed one last game, someone to speak for them, because Wemby was nowhere to be found. I have a feeling he is going to take that job post-game tonight. 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
14: Buxton, fly ball, left center. 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
14: 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Carry for Cruz.
0: The Twins at the Pirates. 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
6: 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And everyone keeps saying as we get ready for the finals next week with the Knicks against either Oklahoma City or San Antonio, first time in the finals since 1999. For the New York Knicks, and a man who was a part of that team in 99 is our next guest. He is Chris Childs, former Knick guard, and he joins us now on Unsportsmanlike. The best part about 1999 constantly brought up right now, Chris, is what?
7: Hopefully it's not a repeat of what occurred when we played. You know, but the excitement around the team, the excitement around, you know, how they got there, bringing in Jalen and all the other pieces, and then changing coaches, which was the biggest thing. It's a surprise to everybody, but I think we're all excited, and hopefully whoever we play, we can get the job done.
8: Well, Chris, you say whoever you play, but who would you prefer, the Spurs or the Thunder?
7: Well, you know who the media wants. You know who the league wants. You know, they want the Spurs to play against the Knicks because of what happened in 99. But when you make it, you don't care who you play, as long as you get there. And I think the rest that we're getting, that we got in the last series, what we're getting in this series, is going to be beneficial to us.
9: Chris, I know the focus is on the finals and the teams that could be the upcoming opponent for the New York Knicks. But I want to go in the way back machine. I grew up a Lakers fan, even though I lived in the tri-state area. And you instantly became one of my favorite players when you two-piece Kobe in the 2000 season. So I'm curious to know the backstory around that fight on the court and the relationship that you had with Kobe Bryant after that point, if you wouldn't mind sharing it.
7: Well, you know, that situation was, you know, back then, that's what happened. We used to work out at UCLA a lot with Magic Johnson and all the other guys. And it was just an incident that occurred in a game that, you know, everybody talks about. And it's hard for me to even continue talking about it since he's no longer here. But it was just a situation where a younger guy was trying to establish himself, and I wasn't going to, you know, let that occur, because I was at home as well, because I grew up in Bakersfield, California, and I couldn't have the guys talking about me. So I had to, you know, defend myself. But after that incident, we never even talked about it. We acknowledged each other. We nodded at each other, but other guys on his team, like Derek Fisher, who I've known a long time, would come up to me and say, Kobe respected you, you know, for what you did. And so I was glad that occurred, because I never had a conversation with Kobe after that.
6: Fascinating. We're talking with Chris Childs, a former Knicks guard. I didn't realize the second part of that you never spoke about that afterwards, was part of that 99 team that went to the finals. You just brought up CeCe just brought up the story about you, and I use this word grimy a lot on our show. It's one of my favorite. I love the players that are grimy, that are nasty, that have that kind of nastiness that obviously you're talking about, that you had and Kobe respected. When you look at this year's Knicks team, are there players specifically that you look at and say, yeah, they would step to a guy like Kobe Bryant, an icon, because they've got that griminess to them?
7: I think the team as a whole has that demeanor. They remind me of our team defensively. But I think Jose, you know, it's usually the shorter guys that, you know, like the chihuahuas that nip at your ankles and whatnot. But I like OG as a defender. I think he has that grit. He doesn't inward or outwardly show it, but you can see that he has that dog in him. But the team as a whole, I think that's the transition that has made this team better than it was at the beginning of the year, because they bought in to that defensive mentality that is needed in today's game. Because, you know, as you watch and see with the flopping and the high scoring, it doesn't seem like there's a lot of defense being played other than what Wemby does with the Spurs. But I enjoy watching this Nick team play defense, and I think they, as a whole, have that grimy attitude, that New York attitude, that hard work attitude that's gotten them to the place that they are today.
8: Well, speaking of that New York attitude, Chris, this is a Knicks town. This team unites the city in a way that is pretty remarkable. Us being based here in New York, we get to witness it firsthand. As you've seen the scenes outside Madison Square Garden, New York is ready to erupt for the Knicks in the finals. But what is that like as a player to know that you have this fan base that is so rabid and is so hungry for a championship? It has to be exciting and pressurized at the same time, I'm sure.
7: I mean, it's crazy. It's a feeling. I'm getting chills even, you know, talking to you guys, thinking about it, because it's different when you're playing.
8: Mm-hmm.
7: And now that I'm no longer playing, I'm able to go there and watch the games, and the fans are just crazy. Like, because we stay at the hotel somewhere around Madison Square Garden. I'm not going to give details, but somewhere around the garden, we walk to the arena and just see all the fans in the blue and orange and coming up to you and talking to you. So we're non-players, so I can just imagine what they're going through right now.
6: Wait, who's we? Wait, Chris, you know, when you say we, paint the picture for us. Who's we? Who's walking to the arena in the city?
7: Well, okay, so for the alumni, all the alumni, myself, Spree, Spencer Haywood, Marcus Camby, Kurt Thomas, all the guys that come in to watch the games, we're walking to the arena. And we never did that as players because we, you know, the arena was different. They had the tunnel where you can drive in. Now we, you know, we walk over there and we feel the energy. We go and interact with the fans. And so this is just us being alumni. So I can just imagine that it's even higher as a player to feel that energy. I remember when I first got to the Knicks and I made a winning shot and they cheered me for like the next 2 weeks. And then we had another game. I missed the winning shot and they booed me for like 3 months.

0: track record of guys that are 6'2 or under as the best player winning championships. Isaiah Thomas and Steph Curry, the only two that are unanimous in that category. I'm curious to know from your perspective, as somebody that's played the point guard position, when you look at Jalen Brunson, why does he have a chance to be able to do what so many other players at his position and at his stature have not been able to do, which is win a championship as the best player on his team?
1: I mean, from watching him when he was at Villanova, when he went to Dallas, and now he's a Knick, his basketball IQ is off the roof. It's just incredible. He sees angles. He sees plays before the play even opens up. And I've watched him, you know, real close. And also, if you look at Michael and you look at Kobe, and you might want to put Tim Duncan in there as well, his footwork. You know, they put a small on him. He punished him, you know, inside. They put a big on him. He cuts off angles. You know, they put 6'7", 6'9", guys on him, and he still gets his shot off like he's 6'9". So that's a basketball IQ, knowing distance and range, and then also your footwork to be able to create space when you have bigger guys. And so having that IQ, that basketball IQ, and that footwork, that's what makes him so dangerous.
2: We're talking with former Knicks guard Chris Childs, was part of the 99 team that went to the finals last for New York, one of those members on the team. His son was hanging around at 3 years old. Do you remember Rick Brunson with Jalen at that point in 99 with Jalen as a little kid hanging around the team?
1: I'm trying to remember because I saw an old photo of Jalen and Marcus Camby.
2: Yeah.
1: And if he was there in 99, he was three. I don't think he was really out there shooting, but I think being there with his dad, he was soaking up all the basketball energy and what the work that everybody was putting in. But I just know that whatever Rick and his mother was feeding him and the amount of time that he was in the gym, it's incredible to see, because I never thought that he would take it to this level. You know, coming from Dallas, I knew he was a good guard, but I didn't know that he was a special guard that understands the game the way that he does. But to have the Currys and have the Brunson and his name being mentioned in that same category, I know his mother and father is really proud.
2: Well, Chris, enjoy the walk. Enjoy the walk to the Garden with your teammates, with the alum. I don't know that anything will ever be louder than LJ's four-point shot at the Garden against Indiana, but I'll tell you, if this team wins it all, maybe that's the only shot of anything being louder than that moment for you guys in 99. Congrats on all the celebration of your team, and enjoy this run here.
1: Hey, thank you very much. Thanks for having me, and go Knicks.
2: Chris Childs, former Knicks guard, a part of that 99 team. It's crazy when you look back at it. So that 99 team that went to the finals. All right, so you have Rick Brunson, who's Jalen's dad, obviously. Marcus Camby was a great player. But all of, like, the odd and end basketball connections. You know, Tom Thibodeau was an assistant coach on that team. Right? Do you know who else was an assistant coach on that team? The dad of the man that we thought should have been the coach of the Knicks after Tibbs got fired. Michael Malone's dad, the late Brendan Malone, was on that staff. Right? Jeff Van Gundy was the head coach. Stan's been broadcasting during the finals here, or during the playoffs, excuse me. Obviously, you know Ewing, but he was hurt. I contend the Knicks would not have gotten to the finals if Ewing was healthy, and yet they had no chance of winning the finals against the Spurs without him. Larry Johnson, Kurt Thomas, Charlie Ward, a Heisman Trophy winner. It's just wild looking back on it. And now, of course, you've got them in the finals. And hopefully, as Chris Childs said, the grass is a little greener this time than it was last time. And they can have that grass very green, thanks to True Green. Getting and maintaining a lawn you love is no small task. 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Mike O'Kay from ESPN New York, speaking of New York, always asks me about the golfers. 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
3: All right, best bet, we're going with game six of the Western Conference Finals with the series shifting back to San Antonio. We're going to go with the Spurs on the money line. They're going to find a way to push it to a game seven in the Western Conference Finals. So Spurs on the money line, it's $100 to make $61. That is the play of the day.
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7: 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And, of course, who's the analyst?
8: PJ Carlissimo.
7: Of course, your favorite. You know, when people say that they're someone's favorite or they're like their really close friend, best friend, they know everything about each other. When you claim to be best friends with someone, you know everything about the person, right? Let's go back to yesterday. Disney Plus vibe check.
8: Oh, gosh.
7: Michelle Smallman, Kimberly A. Martin, Kmart, best friends. They know everything about each other. Do we have the video of this?
9: Is it a New York bagel or New York pizza? 3, 2, 1.
10: Oh,
11: yeah.
10: Come on.
11: Okay.
10: Come on.
11: What happens now?
9: It's a.
10: We have a goat hog.
11: Oh, do you know? Oh, shoot. Do you know your bestie's birthday?
10: Nope. No.
11: Okay, I'm gonna say.
9: I know that Kmart's an Aquarius.
11: She's not.
9: Oh, she's a Capricorn.
11: Definitely a Capricorn.
9: A Capricorn. I got it right.
11: But you're in March, right?
9: No.
7: All right, we can stop it there. You guys have this thing, because I see you guys together, high twin, high bestie. You guys know nothing about each other. You have to stop with this.
8: Know nothing about each other. We
7: you
8: got all four answers correct. And then for the tiebreaker with Jack Martin and Will Angus, two amazing actors who were in promoting their new show on Hulu. Check it out for sure. We were asked in our ear by Shelby, the great producer of Vibe Check, the tiebreaker is to know each other's birthdays. And I got it on the second try, Kmart's zodiac sign.
7: No, hold on a second. You know what? Cece, there was a level of confidence that both of them had of like, oh, this is going to be an easy question. We're good on this. Neither of them knew any of it.
3: Yes. It very much so gave the vibes of we pretend like we're breasties, but we're really just good work friends.
8: Well, Cece, do you know Evan's birthday?
3: It's in my calendar.
8: Good answer.
7: Yeah, but he doesn't claim that I'm his best friend. He has never claimed I'm his... Actually, he's claimed he doesn't know me more than I'm his best friend.
3: That's actually true.
7: Who? Oh, you work with Evan. Who? I don't. I work with Michelle. I don't know
8: Okay, how about this? Nuno, do you know Chris Carlin's birthday?
7: They do.
12: I do not.
7: That's a good one. Good one. Good
12: if it's in my phone, I know people. If it pops up on my phone, I know their birthday.
13: Michelle, you're
3: I agree. That's the approach I have.
13: Michelle, you're acting like these questions were, like, really hard. One of them was pizza or bagel. Like, it was a 50-50.
7: Oh, bestie, twin. Oh, wow. Oh, we're so close.
13: We guessed the right one of two. It's amazing you picked one of the two, honestly.
8: But we both were in sync. We both like pizza.
7: You do not have a leg to stand on. You totally overpromised and underdelivered.
8: We just answered the questions provided. And we were in
7: lockstep. You literally didn't answer the question provided, and you got cocky as if you both knew the answers. Just own it.
8: We did not know one another's birthdays, but don't worry.
7: Oh,
8: it won't happen moving forward.
3: Do you know her birthday now?
8: I know that she is a Capricorn.
7: She still doesn't know it. That is amazing. That's unbelievable that you didn't think after that moment.
8: It's in my calendar.
7: Oh, my God.
8: She is a Capricorn, and she is amazing. We love you, Kimberly A. Martin.
7: No one said we didn't love Kmart. You both claimed that you're each other's best friends.
8: But
7: I know nothing about each other.
8: To Cece's point, you put it in the calendar, and then you see a couple weeks ahead when you're trying to forecast what your month looks like. You're like, oh, there's Kmart's birthday. What are we doing for our girl's birthday?
12: It's my bestie's birthday this month. So
7: it's not the bestie.
8: I know nothing. All of your best friend's birthdays?
7: My best friend's birthday is December 27th. Yes.
13: Rob? It's my dad's birthday.
7: No.
3: I mean, it shouldn't be a long list if it's your best friend, right?
7: That's right, no.
8: To be fair, I've never celebrated Kmart's birthday.
7: We could tell.
8: No.
7: You didn't have to point
8: but
7: that
8: we're
7: out.
8: We're going to.
0: Because you're not friends.
8: Moving forward, we are going to.
0: No, is she coming to your big party in August?
7: Wait, Cece, they're going to celebrate each other's birthday. They're going to go on the wrong day. Happy for Kmart's birthday. My birthday's not today.
3: Oh, my God.
7: Oh, God. All right. Just own it and we'll move on. I told you we will move on. Just own it.
8: I owned that. Okay, we did not know one another's birthdays.
7: All right.
8: Next. I know nothing.
3: We still really don't know her birthday.
8: No.
7: All right. Something happened on Get Up today. I don't know what, but Nuno has told me we got to play something from Get Up with Greeny today, 8 to 10 a.m. Eastern.
12: Yes, real quick, we've been, as always, our usual, the forefront of topics, and we've been on the SGA conversation, specifically Canty and how it makes them feel uncomfortable. Get Up was doing that today, and just let's just say Greeny might have forgotten where he heard it from.
8: Oh, my gosh.
5: Shai Gilgeous-Alexander's name would be added to that list, which I think, and I give credit I'm forgetting where I first heard it, so I can't give credit. Chris Canty was the one who said it first. He said, we're going to have some uncomfortable conversations about Shai Gilgeous-Alexander.
3: Hmm. 1,000% the producers from Get Up got in his ear and said, that's from Unsportsmanlike. Chris Canty said it yesterday. There's no way he just remembered that mid-sentence. Like, that is the IFB doing God's work. No question about it.
8: I mean, yeah, there was a lifeline in his ear for
7: sure. You guys are besties, so I'm surprised he forgot that.
3: We do like the same restaurants in the city, though.
0: When's his birthday?
7: You should go on each other's birthdays, which will be different days somehow than their actual birthday.
3: Mazel.
7: Oh, God. All right. Vibe check today or no?
8: Are you just upset because you lost at the word of the day?
7: I didn't just lose.
8: During a spelling bee that you also lost?
7: I got annihilated every which way.
8: Lost
7: We're on
8: twice.
7: To Friday. We're on Sportsmanlike, presented by Progressive Insurance.
8: Brutal. I know nothing.
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10: Will the Western Conference Finals head to a Game 7? Or will the Thunder try and defend their title in the NBA Finals? All that and more coming up. It's ESPN Radio, the ESPN app, SiriusXM, Channel 80, Mark Zeno, David Dennis Jr. with you guys as we get set for Game 6 tonight between the Thunder and Spurs in San Antonio. DDJ, my man, it's been a while. Good to be with you. Before we get started, you just want to take a little celebration with the Knicks, baby. A little celebration. I know you're feeling it. I know you're happy for me. I know that you, of all people, well, look at me and say, there's a proud man of his New York Knicks franchise.
11: It has been a while, Zeno, since we've hung out together. What was the occasion of last time when we were together? Do you recall?
10: I think we were together after that, but the most notable occasion was after Game 3 of the opening round series against the Atlanta Hawks. I was quite upset at them. You caught me at a very emotional, weak moment.
11: Yeah, and so what was the discussion like then, Zeno? Let's retread it. Let's tell me what happened.
10: It's fair to say that I was maybe a little bit emotional. Uh-huh. I was heated. Uh-huh. I was angry. Uh-huh. I was not in control. That was not my finest moment. I did not exude the professionalism that was required by this job and Knicks fans everywhere in that moment.
11: Well, I think you're underselling a little bit because did some journalism here, did some digging. Devin, can you roll the beautiful bean footage, please?
10: This team is not trustworthy. It's unbelievable to watch the same mistakes happen over and over and over and over again. You cannot put any faith in this franchise to get out of their own way. It doesn't matter who the coach is. It doesn't matter who the star is. This has been a repetitive thing for the better part of four decades now. And until I see otherwise, there's no reason for me to believe that a night like tonight isn't emblematic of why this team can't get to the NBA Finals and won't win the NBA Finals.
11: Oh, whoa. Whoa, can't get to the NBA Finals, plus will not win it.
12: He did say, though, until he sees differently.
10: Thank you.
12: He did say that.
10: and by different, meaning the most historic run in NBA in professional basketball history, yes. I've seen different.
11: Zeno, you are a man of beautifully eloquent words, and I do recall a metaphor or simile that you use to describe your trustworthiness, your ability to trust the Knicks. Do you recall what that was, Zeno?
10: Yeah, I think I may have said, may have been quoted as saying that I trust my ex-wife's divorce lawyer more than I trust the New York Knicks.
11: Pretty sure that was said.
10: Yeah.
11: Call up the lawyers, Zeno, because I think you got some trustworthy folks that you're dealing with on the other side. Because Knicks feel pretty trustworthy right now, suddenly,
10: yeah.
11: All of a sudden.
10: Yeah, listen, all the crow is fair, okay? I will not sit here and try to weasel my way out of this. Those were words I said. And Devin's right, until I saw different. And what has happened since that moment in Game 3, again, has been historic. And they certainly have earned the trust of everybody. Now, after they got past the Hawks, I did recall telling people, and I'm not sure if it was with you on the show, but, like, I felt like at that point, the Knicks had flipped the switch, and they are a completely different team, and that them and the Thunder were the only two teams I thought that could win the NBA title after round one was over. So it looks like we're on a collision course for that. But we're going to get to Game 6 tonight, so no matter where you are, you can always listen to ESPN Radio on the ESPN app or Sirius XM Channel 80.
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11: Doing a little dance. How dare you?
10: I know. Listen, I'm not. You're not wrong. I was emotional. I was upset. I hope I can be forgiven for my transgressions. I hope that the entire staff of this show will forgive me for my outburst. And you in particular, DDJ, as my co-host, my esteemed colleague, that we can move on and celebrate what is going to be a very historic NBA Finals because the Knicks are winning this damn thing. All right, but let's get to Game 6. Yeah, they're winning. Look, again, until you see different, like, at what point in time do you believe anybody can slow the Knicks down, that anybody is going to stop this train, and that they are all of a sudden going to fall apart? They have hit all the right buttons. They've done it for 11 straight games now. I'm not saying it's going to be easy. I'm not saying the Knicks are sweeping the Thunder or the Spurs, but this team is locked and loaded, and if they don't beat themselves, nobody is beating them.
11: I'm looking at Devin right now. So a little bit behind the show, looking at him, he's got his pencil out. He's got a piece. I think he's making time markers right now.
12: I am writing Zeno's takedown on the Knicks going to win the NBA Finals. So we can revisit this.
10: Good. I'm here for it. All of it.
11: So who are they? Who are they playing in the finals? That's the question.
10: Oh, they're playing the Thunder. Thunder are winning tonight.
11: Tonight.
10: Yes. They close it out tonight. Look, I think this, and look, we'll get into Victor Wembanyama here in a minute and what he's done, because obviously a lot of this hinges on him here, DDJ. But the reality is that if you break down this series objectively, all right, if we look at game one, and it was a game one that San Antonio needed double overtime to win it, as a case that it was more of a rust issue than a rest issue for the Thunder. They had the sweep early. They had a lot of time off. Clearly, they didn't have their best game. Weren't prepared to play. And the game four loss being a case of, you know what, whenever you have a 6 or 7 game series, DDJ, you're going to have a game where you just stink to join up. And you're just flat out not good. And it was the second game in a row in San Antonio. Tough to win both of those games. Other than that, the other three games, been absolutely dominated by the Thunder. Dominated. They scored 122 in every single game. They've shot at least 48% from the field in every single game. They have held the San Antonio Spurs to 31.8% shooting from three in this series. They have dominated this team. I know it doesn't look like it, but if you really peel the layers back here, there's still a gap between the Thunder and the Spurs, and I think OKC takes it home tonight.
11: So you're saying that analytically the Thunder have won all five games that we're going with it?
10: No, I'm not going to say something that foolish, but yes, to your point, I get it.
11: Yeah, I mean, the series really, sometimes it's kind of simple, and it kind of goes down to if Wembanyama's great, the Spurs win. That's just really what it is. And like, when he's good, they don't win. When he's great, they win. And the problem is the Thunder, part of it is the Thunder and the way they grind you down and the way they wear people out. But part of it is the fact that Wemby just is not used to playing this level of minutes, this level of intensity. And I think the Spurs, no matter what happens, are going to have to treat the regular season next year quite differently with Wemby than they have so far. I think part of this is probably the Spurs thinking through half of the season, probably first half of the season, like, hey, we can make a decent playoff run, but maybe not championship contenders, up until the point where after the midseason tournament, they start cooking with gas and they start getting hot, and then it looks like they're actually going to make a championship run, but they weren't sort of prepping Wemby's body and his stamina for that. And now you have so much inconsistency with he's going to play great game one, games two or three, he seems tired. Game four, he seems like himself. Game five, he seems gassed again. And that sort of push and pull is really what's defining this series, I think, more than anything.
10: You know, if I could put an analytical spin on this, and it's not so analytical, but when you kind of put it through the betting lens here, DDJ, both games that the Spurs won stayed under the total. Now, I know the first one actually went over because it went to double overtime, but it stayed under the total in regulation. It stayed under the total in one overtime. It wasn't until the second overtime that I got over. And I say all that to bring up the simple fact that the only formula, and I know this sounds elementary to say, but the only formula that San Antonio has to win a game is to stop Oklahoma City from getting to 110. Mm-hmm. And they haven't proven to me that they can do that with any real, you know, authority. Again, game four, when you shoot 32% like the Thunder shot, you're going to lose every game, right? Mm-hmm. You're not going to win NBA games that way. That was more, I think, a product of Oklahoma City just having a bad night. They happen in long, you know, postseason series. You have a stink-up game. They did it, and it was over with. But look how they bounced back. Like, I think tonight is more about can the San Antonio defense, and Wemby plays a big role in that, slow down a Thunder offense that at this point can only slow themselves down. I think the youth and inexperience play into this game a lot here for San Antonio. And to your point, you know, fatigue for Wemby and the amount of banging that he's got to do around, like how much he's getting, you know, bumped and hit and everything else, it's starting to wear on him.
11: Yeah, that game five was really the first game where the Spurs did not look like a good, like they looked like a young team. And as good as Wemby may or may not be, they're going to need more from De'Aaron Fox, from Stephon Cat, even though he had 24, which I think was a wasted game because you really wouldn't want more from him. Champagne had, I think, 21, 22. He kept him in the game. Like, though, like you had the supporting the role player road game, which I think the Spurs, when if they lose this series, they're going to look back at game five and say, we had this team on the ropes. We got secondary support. Wemby did not show up on either end of the court. I think it was the Thunder were like 11 for 16 when he was a primary defender, which is absurd for somebody like Wemby. But part of that, like you said, is part of him being gassed. Now, the question is, will the Thunder role-playing travel? Caruso has not, his good games haven't traveled. Jalen Williams' good games have not traveled. So are they going to make those shots? Are they going to get open? That's going to be a big part of what happens tonight.
10: Yeah, no, and typically the role players don't show up on the road, right? That's where they show up at home in a more comfortable environment, more used to the, you know, the arena and everything else. But I think the fatigue is a big part of this, you know. And Vincent Goodwill, ESPN senior NBA writer, says that fatigue is starting to set in for San Antonio.
6: There's a point in every playoff series where both teams know who the best team is, and the series starts to take its shape. San Antonio, I look at Dylan Harper, rookie, Vassell. Young player, Stephon Castle, young player, Big Vic. This is their first time
8: going through this.
6: Yep. This is, you have fatigue. Like me and Perk were talking about it in the hallway. Playoff basketball is more akin to wrestling than it is regular season basketball. And they are learning how fatiguing this is. Victor Wembanyama plays 10 more minutes a game in the playoffs than the regular season. And he's supposed to be at peak optimal.
10: And look, I think that the youth, as much as the fatigue, is a big part of this. I mean, the NBA experience matters. It always has, right? We've seen this same arc where teams have to stumble a couple of times before they get over the hump. It goes back as far as Jordan's Bulls, right? I mean, it's not anything new to anybody.
11: Yeah, I mean, and to hype up your Knicks, like I think that's sort of the difference between them. What we've seen is that they're a little bit older. They've played together for a couple years. They have not had those letdowns in the playoffs yet. They've had so many games where they could have lost or probably should lost, whether it's rusty, whether you have a letdown when you're up 2-0 or up 3-0, and how many times have we seen series where they're up 3-0 and you just let go of the rope in game four and it becomes a five-game series and then you close it out, gentleman sweep or whatever. The Spurs, what they look like in game five was a team that lets one get away. The Thunder are not that kind of team. The Spurs are a team that, hey, we've dominated you guys in game four. We're just going to go out there and beat and not have the level of intensity and also not the level of focus. There were so many bad fouls. Like, we could talk about SGA falling on the ground and all the flopping and all that stuff, but there were so many bad, irresponsible fouls, young-looking fouls, shooting threes at the wrong time, turnovers at the wrong time, Wemby not being aggressive enough. That looked like a young team giving away a game that really could have changed their trajectory and the course of their entire playoff, you know, lives right now in this season. And that's what the Thunder don't have. The Thunder are not doing that. The Knicks are not doing that. And that's sort of the difference right now. Like, I've never been on the youth stuff with the Spurs, not inexperienced stuff. Right now, that's starting to show up.
10: All right, Michael Wilbon of PTI agrees with you. Says the Spurs just aren't quite ready yet.
8: The emotions of it, to be in an NBA locker room in the postseason, it is so quiet. There's just not the usual chatter and socializing, even among teammates who love each other. It is so exacting, right?
13: Yeah.
8: And so emotionally, what I thought all season is they're going to be great. Look. Victor Wembanyama's going to win championships, plural, with health, many maybe.
13: Yeah.
8: But the emotion of going through this the first time and how tumultuous it is, I don't think they're up to that just yet.
10: I think the criticisms are fair because you don't do it until you do it, right? Until anybody's the same way I felt about the Knicks. Until we see otherwise from the Spurs, where they can overcome the moment. And this is the moment, right? Like this game six is everything. You know, no one's going to be surprised if the Thunder go out and win this game. People would be very surprised if the Spurs win this game in dominating fashion, in a game where they take back control and say, we can go punch for punch with you. We can stand toe-to-toe with you for seven games and walk into OKC and beat you. It's not just enough to squeak by in this game, DDJ. It's not enough to just get that 1 point last-second win where the game could have gone either way. The Spurs need to show some level of, you know, dominance or some level of being able to push the Thunder around. I don't think they've done that to any point in this series other than early on in game one when OKC just was a little flat.
11: I think the Spurs are going to win. I do think the Spurs are going to win. I do think going home, Wemby having a half game of and a little bit of rest, I think he's going to be fighting for his life. I think he's going to give – we're going to have a really great Wemby game, and I think the Spurs are going to win. I think this thing's going to seven.
10: If they can't get the three-point shooting right, and that's a big part of this, if they continue to shoot 32% from three in this game, I don't think they win it. I think it's going to take one of those games where they're up closer to 40% from beyond the arc to keep themselves in this game. I think the Thunder's defense is what's going to win them this game more than anything. For the first time, I think it'll be a lower scoring game that the Thunder come out on top of because they are good and better in these moments than the Spurs are because they've had more repetitions at them. They've had more chances at them. 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All right, up next, we want to hear from you. Who wins tonight? 888-SAY-ESPN, 888-729-3776. Your call's the next. 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

0: Locked and loaded for Game 6 of the Western Conference Finals tonight. Thunder, Spurs. Who will win? Who will move on? We'll answer that question. It is ESPN Radio, the ESPN app, Sirius XM, Channel 80. Mark Zeno, David Dennis Jr. We are presented by Progressive Insurance, 888-SAY-ESPN, 888-729-3776. Going to get to Victor Wembanyama here in a moment. His missteps and what does he have left in the tank for Game 6. But first, hear from you guys. Let's go to Jay in Cincinnati. Jay, you're on ESPN Radio. Who's winning Game 6 tonight?
1: What's up, fellas? How you doing today?
0: Good. What do you got?
1: All right, I'm going with San Antonio, man. You can't not look at the foundation that's laid there with Greg Popovich behind there. You cannot never count these guys out. I remember watching them teams he coached. I mean, ice cold veins, just they didn't care. If they win this game and you go back to OKC, I think you put all the pressure on OKC. They know that San Antonio has owned them all season, up until the playoffs start, these last couple games, San Antonio's had their number. And I think that puts their back against the wall, and I give San Antonio an advantage. Which will bring me into my next thing about your Knicks. Are you at all worried about them starting off on the road, which I believe they will, which they haven't yet this playoffs, and they're not taking MSG to the West Coast? You guys can forget that. You ain't going to fill up no stadiums like you did Philly and all that. So are you all are you even worried about that? Do you think that's a thing that they might – to come to the pressure out there, because the fan bases and the crowds are going to be a little bit different than what they had in the playoffs on the East Coast.
0: Listen, I mean, it's fair to ask, but in every environment the Knicks have shown up, and Cleveland is a pretty passionate basketball town, but the Knicks invaded there fairly well. Now, again, it's not LeBron years. If the Knicks continue to shoot better than 50%, you're not beating them. Like, that's the reality of it. If they continue to hit shots at the rate they are, you're not beating them. Like, nobody is beating them. Like, this is just, this is why this whole thing is historic. The 11-game run we have never seen before in NBA history. Will it die off? Lord, I hope not. But that's really, road, home, Mars, the moon. If the Knicks shoot better than 50%, you're not beating them.
2: I think Devin should just play the old clip every single time we bring up the Knicks. It should just come back every single time. Now you're just swatting away callers and saying that everything they're saying doesn't matter.
0: Because I've seen different. I said, until I see different, I saw different.
3: I love
0: it's
3: the
0: a
3: idea.
0: Lot different.
3: I want the Knicks to do well. I want a good series in the NBA Finals regardless. But I do think it would be funny if, like, role reversal again. I'm cutting this stuff now about how the Knicks, you know, if they're shooting, you know, I agree, if they're shooting 50% or more, but then they start to struggle and Zeno just completely is like, I told you, this is what
2: I knew they were never going to do this. Knew they were going to do it.
4: 100% that's what's going to happen, though.
2: That's exactly what, I mean, they're not going to shoot. The Knicks are not going to shoot 50%. From the field against the Thunder or Spurs. Like, listen, we can, like, the defense is, James Harden is not walking through that door. And I'm not saying the Knicks aren't going to win. I do believe that the Knicks have a shot. James Harden ain't walking through that door. Donovan Mitchell ain't walking through that door.
0: You're fair.
2: To guard
0: Jaylen
2: Brunson.
0: The step up in class defensively is absolutely worth acknowledging. When the Knicks, whoever they face in the finals, both those teams would be a much different defensive challenge. 888-SAY-ESPN. Tim is in Austin, Texas. I think I know who he thinks is winning tonight. Tim, you're on ESPN Radio.
5: You already know it, Mark. Go Spurs, go, my friend. Man, I'm going to tell you right now, man, Vic going to go off. He's going to go off for 35 points. He's going to get 15 rebounds, and he's going to block six shots.
0: He better. If he doesn't have a big game, I don't know if they can win, DDJ. Like, I think he's so much of the key to the kingdom for them.
2: Well, I mean, that's what they've only won when he's outscored SGA. He outscores SGA, they win. He plays well, they win. I think you're going to get better role players, but this is about Wimby getting 35, 15, and five blocks. Like, that's just what this is. He's got to do that.
0: 888-SAY-ESPN. Let's go back to where else, guys? Texas. Martin is in Texas, and... Gee, you might find it shocking who he thinks is going to win tonight. Martin, you're on ESPN Radio.
6: What's up, guys? Good morning. First of all, I grew up on the Celtics and Lakers, old school basketball. Everything y'all guys said, y'all hit right on the nail on the head. I've said the same thing here, but, you know how it is with some fanatics. They just get a little out of hand sometimes. Realistically, the Spurs will win tonight. I think Oklahoma City will take game seven. And I kind of see them beating the Knicks, and I don't know if you want to put something on it.
2: I'm calling you out, standing on business.
0: Let's get some terms out there. Get some friendly terms out there. Hit me up on Twitter. I'll 100% be willing to make a, a calculated wager, to say the least. But, I mean, look, I understand why everybody thinks the Spurs are winning tonight. I just, when it comes down to it, I think we've seen the gap between these two teams. Because the Thunder have dominated in every single victory, right? And you can look at it objectively and say, the Thunder beat themselves in game four with an absolutely god-awful shooting night. And the reality of not being prepared for game one. That's kind of just the way I view it. But I think the gap is bigger than people are giving it credit for. I thought that going into the series. The regular season doesn't mean anything. It really doesn't. Like, I know how well the Spurs dominated them in the regular season. I'm not necessarily discounting it, DDJ, but you know that these are two different things. They're two different animals.
2: Yeah, they are. I mean, especially when you're looking at a team, a coach in Dagnall. Like, I think when you have a series like this where you are flip-flopping blowouts, it's really about coaching adjustments and the fact that these coaches find the adjustment and then the other one takes a game or so to figure it out. Game seven, by now, game six, game seven, it's just about playing hard. And like, I know that's not the most astute analysis there, but it's really about who is going to get to the loose balls, who's going to rebound, who's going to block, who's going to like sort of find that championship will to win these games. The Thunder are more proven, especially when we talk about a game seven. But I think at home, I think this you can feel confident. That's why we're getting all these confident Spurs people calling about game six, a little bit worried about game seven. I think that's where the confidence comes from.
0: 888-SAY-ESPN, 888-729-3776. Let's go to Sideline Mike here in the ATL. 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
7: Hey, Sino, I met you a couple of years ago on Ledbetter's Debt before you went big time. All right? So, you remember. Now, yes. Let's just talk about the lack of experience and what we're watching. Man, it's hard to watch Wimby have to gain this experience. It's hard for Stephon Castle that we have to watch him gain this experience, but I'm 64 years old, and I've been watching basketball for over 40 years. And one thing I can tell you, baby, you ain't skipping steps in the NBA. No, you're not. And now we're seeing, after Wimby won the first game, oh, man, they're skipping steps. I just sat back and watched the content creators go from Wimby and them going to win it, but it's do or die tonight. So even if San Antonio wins tonight, one thing they're not doing is winning game seven in OKC. And I cannot wait for these 53 years of data points being erased and the Knicks take whoever's down. And no, I'm not a Knicks fan. My team was the only team to beat them, the Atlanta Hawks. We beat them twice. Y'all have a good one.
0: Thanks, Sideline Mike. He's true. He's right. And the crazy part is the only guy to put fear in the Knicks out of everybody they played so far is C.J. McCollum.
2: Yeah.
0: Right? Like,
2: yeah.
0: He's the only guy to show up against them. But as far as the Spurs and the Thunder, I mean, remember, and let's, you know, I know I was eating crow earlier in the show, but let's hit the rewind button to post game one, right? After Wemby had 41, granted he played 50 minutes in double overtime. So let's leave the context there. But everybody thought, oh my God. Like, the Thunder could lose this thing. The Spurs, oh, my God. I mean, the reactions and the overreactions after game one to what went on are wildly different now with the Spurs with their backs against the wall.
2: Yeah, I mean, I was one of those people that looked at the series at the beginning and said, I think this would go seven. I think it's a toss-up. I think J-Dub needs to be out there. Like, there were so many variables that made it hard to call this game. Then game one happens, and it's like, whoa, this is a whole different thing that we're seeing when you have a guy who's dominated this team like he has. And you got to remember, they didn't have De'Aaron Fox playing in that game, right? So you're turning the ball over and you're winning these games. It felt like, hey, this if De'Aaron Fox comes back, this could be a thing. Now, if De'Aaron Fox were coming back 100%, I do think it may be a different series, but that guy is still hobbled. He doesn't look like himself. I think it was 4-for-15 in this last game. Does not have the explosiveness. Defensively, he's not the same. That's a huge factor here. I know the Thunder have their injuries as well. They're deeper. They can afford more injuries than the Spurs. But when you have Harper who doesn't look like himself, when you have De'Aaron Fox who doesn't look like himself, I think that is a little bit too much for the Spurs. So I understand coming out of game one, like I felt, feeling like they were going to win. But also, there's a, you know, it's a long series. Things happen, man.
0: All right, Spurs and Thunder tonight for Game 6. NBA playoffs are on ESPN Radio. 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
0: Let's welcome in ESPN NBA writer Zach Cram, who's got two different articles on ESPN.com right now. One on the on-court trends defining the 2026 NBA playoffs, and the other on how NBA championship rosters are built and the Spurs being the outlier. Zach, welcome. Good morning. Thanks for joining us here. The on-court trends that are defining the 2026 NBA playoffs, we know Wemby's been special so far at just 22, but what makes his impact historically unique compared to other past young stars in their first deep playoff run?
11: I think what's so interesting about Wembanyama is that already, even at this young age, he is unquestionably the guy for San Antonio. And if you look at other NBA legends who were this good and this productive as young players in the playoffs, they oftentimes had a teammate who was also at that level. You know, Kobe had Shaq, and Tim Duncan had David Robinson, and Magic Johnson had Kareem Abdul-Jabbar. Kawhi Leonard was this age when he won Finals MVP, but he was on a team with Duncan and Parker and Ginobili. And Wembanyama is the guy. You know, De'Aaron Fox has been an all-star before, but I don't think anybody would say anybody else on the Spurs is the best player. The Spurs live and die with Wemby. They've won two games in the series when he put up monster performances. And as we saw in Game 5, when he's not at that level, they can't compete with the Thunder. So obviously that's what we're watching in Game 6 tonight. But more broadly, it's just unique to see someone this young already be such a dominant force without that teammate to play with him.
2: Yeah, Zach, you know, you also wrote NBA championship rosters are built and how the Spurs are an outlier. And all this, of course, centers around Wemby. And I'm interested in, been thinking about this for the last year or so, when I look at the NBA and the way that the second aprons are and the way that when it comes to rookies and Wembys and SGA and things like that, do you think the NBA is sort of lending itself to being more like the NFL and team build and how teams are built, like where you have a quarterback come in, your best shot at championship is before they get that big max contract? Is that kind of where we're looking at with the NBA, where the younger the players are before they get the super max, things like that, is your kind of a different window than we've seen before in sort of winning a championship?
11: I think it somewhat remains to be seen because the second apron era is so new, but we're definitely leaning that way, right? Like Boston won the championship, and then after Jason Tatum's injury, they had to get rid of a lot of the key players who built that championship for financial reasons. Denver, same thing. They weren't able to retain players like Bruce Brown, who were key contributors to that title run. Now, with the Spurs and the Thunder, maybe that sets up differently because they're so young and they have so many assets, and most importantly, so many draft assets, so they might be able to continue, you know, building that young core behind these players. But even this summer, we might see the Thunder have to get rid of Isaiah Hartenstein or Lou Dort just because of that money pressure. So I think you're right about, you know, as Wembanyama is on his rookie contract, as Gilgeous Alexander is playing before his supermax kicks in a year from now, we're seeing more of a window on that younger side. But also in the NBA, typically you have to take your lumps before you're able to win a title. We've seen this going back. Michael Jordan, the most famous example, of course, had to lose to the Pistons and lose to the Pistons and then finally break through. This is what the Spurs are trying to go against this year. They're trying to break that tradition, but they're also down 3-2 in the conference finals. And then at some point, that window becomes shorter as those free agents age out.
0: He's Zach Cram, ESPN NBA writer, joining us here on ESPN Radio, the ESPN app, SiriusXM Channel 80, Mark Zeno, and David Dennis Jr. with you. All right, let's get to the Knicks. After a couple of years of underwhelming net ratings in the starting lineup, Brunson, Towns, Bridges, Anobi, and Hart, now all of a sudden, they're playing like out of their minds and at a historic NBA pace. So what has changed that made this group click?
11: It's really interesting because as soon as this Knicks group got together a year and a half ago, it seemed like they should work perfectly in the modern NBA, right? You have Brunson and Towns as the offensive engines, and then you have these three phenomenal two-way wings in Hart, Bridges, and Anunoby who can, you know, fill in the gaps and shoot from distance and help on defense, really, where Brunson and Towns are weaker. But like you said, it never really worked out. In the regular season, in the playoffs last year, they were actually outscored. They were just flat out bad in the playoffs last year. And this year, they changed their offensive system. I think Mike Brown deserves a lot of credit for changing how he was using Towns. And we saw as soon as the Knicks went down in that series against Atlanta, they haven't lost a game since. And a lot of that is a credit to point cat, you can call him, right? Getting 10 assists and triple doubles every game in that Philly series. And I think we've seen just this group reach that level of basketball nirvana where finally they're clicking really like they were supposed to all along. In theory, it worked out. In practice, it didn't. And they're finally hitting that level.
2: So are the Knicks sort of the blueprint for championship building, or is it just kind of an outlier in the fact that were able to get your star player at such a bargain price in Brunson?
11: I think historically speaking, they're more of a blueprint than you would think. You know, you mentioned that piece I wrote about how championship rosters are built. And I think the way we think about it is, okay, you draft the number one pick and he leads your team to a title. But that really rarely happens. This century, only 5% of top five picks have actually gone on to help their team win a title. So the way the Knicks are built by getting Brunson in free agency and trading for all of those other starters is more historically the norm. But I think where the Knicks break the mold is being built around Brunson. This has been a big topic of conversation, of course, but the fact that Brunson is a small guard and still potentially leading a team to a championship is historically rare. And that's where those wings come in. Anunoby and Bridges and Hart, because they were able to build up the defense on the wings so well that they could compensate for Brunson's weaknesses there, I think that allows them to build around a small guard in a way that most other teams have been unable to.
0: Getting a little offended by talking about short people. Okay, I ain't all that tall. I'm just an average 5'9 guy here. I would love to be a little bit taller. Zach Cram, ESPN NBA writer. Make sure you check out his articles at ESPN.com. Thanks for the time this morning. Appreciate it.
11: Thank you.
0: 888-SAY-ESPN, 888-729-3776. Let's grab one more quick phone call here. Jay is in Virginia. Jay, who's going to win Game 6 of the Western Conference Finals tonight?
12: Man, the Spurs, man. Wimby, 45, 15, 9, just like LeBron did in Game 6 Eastern Conference Finals. I'm calling it Wimby.
0: All right, listen, the whole world is on the Spurs tonight. You know what that means, DDJ.
2: Yeah, I'm getting a little nervous.
0: Nobody is calling it. Guess who's on the Thunder tonight? What has two thumbs up and is on the Thunder tonight? This guy.
2: Yeah, we'll see how we know how loyal you are to your calls and your takes. You're never ever one to flip flop, so no worry about that.
0: Hey, listen, okay? It was an emotional moment. I really would like some forgiveness from everybody for it. Okay, everybody has a right to lose their bearings from time to time. I get very, very, very heated in certain moments. I also get heated when people

0: unlimited plan.
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15: This was the SGA experience in a nutshell. Second quarter, he goes baseline, Wimby's on him, does a step back, buckles Wimby's knees, incredible step back shot that 0.1% of people in the world can make, right? This is what MVPs do. Very next play, he gets the ball, Stephon Castle kind of charges him a little bit, puts his hand on him, and SGA just gingerly falls, and the refs call a foul, and it goes to the free throw line. Like, that is the dichotomy of what it's like to watch SGA. Like, incredible, incredible talent, and a dude who understands that if I just fall down, the refs will blow the whistle. The onus is on the referees not to blow the whistle,

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0: We already have one team in the NBA Finals. We'll see if tonight will yield one more. It is ESPN Radio, the ESPN app, Sirius XM, Channel 80. Thunder and Spurs tonight, Game 6 of the Western Conference Finals. And apparently the whole world thinks the Spurs are winning tonight, with the exception of me. That said, one team already in the NBA Finals, the New York Knicks, baby. Go New York, go New York. Go. Can I feel it a little bit here, DDJ? Can I just get into it?
1: You're still on probation. You're
0: okay,
1: still
0: thank
1: on,
0: you.
1: Still,
0: as long as I can be let out after the Knicks win, then we're cool.
1: After they're locked in on the championship. Are you going to the parade? Is that what you're going to? Booked plans to go to the parade?
0: It's funny that you bring that up because, you know, like obviously I'm from New York. It's where I grew up. I live in Atlanta now. But, you know, so the Knicks have been part of my fandom since childhood. And a lot of us are talking about this Knicks team, very similar to the 96 Yankees team that finally brought a championship back to New York, and sort of the similarities of it and everything else. We all went to that parade. I mean, I was a college kid at the time when that happened. And so we've kind of already been having the conversations like, are we going to go to this thing if they get there? We don't want to jinx it. We don't want to start the celebration before it gets there, so we're not talking too much about it. The question has been thrown out there. It is a possibility that I would bring the kids to a ticker tape parade in New York City because it's the first one of their lifetime they'd ever see. Because Lord knows the Yankees and Aaron Boone aren't going to win anything. So we may have to take advantage of this whole thing.
1: Okay. Already talking about it.
0: The conversation is happening. But there are people who believe that the Knicks can't win the NBA title, not because they're not a good team, not because they're on a historic run, and not because they're not capable of beating either the Thunder or the Spurs, but because their leader is too short. One Becky Hammon, the Aces head coach, on the NBA Today, this is all the way back in December of 2023, made this statement that you can't win a championship with a small point guard.
2: But at the end of the day, they don't have a dude. You got to have a dude. You got to have a 1A dude. And they're missing that at the end of the day if we're just getting down to brass tacks. Sorry.
3: I didn't want to disagree with Becky today, but they do have their dude.
2: Who?
3: Jalen Brunson.
2: No, he's too small. If your best player is small, you're not winning. John Stockton, Allen Iverson, Steve Nash, you could go down the list.
4: Steph Curry is the only
5: he's not that small. He's like 6'3".
2: But also small. Though, I mean, he's the greatest shooter to ever walk the planet. He's in an outlier. Class.
6: Okay. She history says she is right.
0: Okay. History says she's right, sure.
1: Nobody comes at Wendy for that. Everybody's coming at her. Wendy backed her up. I forgot Wendy even said that. Says anything
0: talking prior to the show, right? Mm-hmm. Isaiah Thomas is the one name that comes to mind. The Pistons did it. But Dwayne Wade isn't exactly a giant. I mean, he's listed at 6'4", which means he's probably not really 6'4", and he won plenty.
1: He towers over Jalen Brunson.
7: I think the other one who almost got it done, like we talked about, was Allen Iverson with the Spurs, right? Or with the Sixers, excuse me. Like, if they would have won, that would have been a good example. But they didn't win.
0: I could give you, like, the reason the Allen Iverson didn't win is because he ran into a buzzsaw called the Lakers Kobe Shaq dynasty. Nobody was beating those dudes, except for the Oklahoma Pistons.
1: I also will say that there were probably about three or four teams in the West that Allen Iverson and the 76ers were not
0: right.
1: There.
0: Why didn't John Stockton win it? Because he was up against Jordan and the Bulls. We're not putting this in the right context. Regardless, Becky Hammon doubling down. This is on 8 News Now in Las Vegas, not backing down from Jalen Brunson. Too short to win it all.
8: You're taking a little bit of grief from what you said about Jalen Brunson.
9: You are. I'm not big enough.
10: I never said. Hey.
9: Exactly.
10: I speak from experience, and I never, you know, Allen Iverson got MVP, and he lost in the finals, and I think the two best teams are probably in the West. But I'm up for being proven wrong. That's the other thing is I think Jalen Brunson's a hell of a player. I'm speaking historically on the NBA. With what I said, I don't know why that's being brought. Like, why everybody's so stuck on that? I said it 2 years ago.
9: I'm letting you clear the air.
10: There's no air to be cleared. I said what I said. He proves me wrong. I mean, I good for him. But I do think the two best teams are in the West.
8: We know who you like, right?
10: Oh, well, you know who I'm cheering for.
0: I hope when the Knicks win this thing, that he sends her a shortbread cake with shortbread cookies and a short list of things that she got wrong. Like, hey, zip it. Okay? Ridiculous. The idea that the height being the context of why they can't win is not the context of which all the people that she named didn't win it. It had nothing to do with height. Nothing.
1: So what you're saying is that Becky Hammon said something at one point, right? And then when pressed about it,
0: what?
1: Stood her ground, didn't fold, didn't back down from it, didn't 180, didn't pretend, didn't do a little dance, just said, hey, I stand by what I said, and held her ground, stood on business. I think it's commendable. Not everybody can do that. Some people don't do it. Some people, after just like 4 weeks,
0: I see they what you're doing fold here.
1: And you know, turn around and say and start acting like they didn't say the things that they say, things like that. I think Becky Hammon, we should, you know what, actually, you know what? We're going to applaud.
7: Wow.
1: We're applauding
7: wow.
1: Becky Hammon for standing on business and standing by her take, even as people, you know, try to get her not to. She did it. That takes real leadership, takes real sort of, you know, gumption, takes some real, real, you know, stick-to-itiveness. Not everybody has it. So shout out to Becky Hammon for doing that.
0: To quote Happy Gilmore in the original, you know, I know what you're doing and I don't like it. So why don't you?
1: I didn't say anything. I'm just trying to commend Becky Hammon.
0: Okay?
1: I'm just commending Becky Hammon. I'm just saying she did something. Not everybody does it. That's all I'm saying.
0: Let me ask you a question, Aaron, in a minute. Do you think she's right? Is there any validity to it? Because it hasn't happened yet, it won't happen.
1: I don't think it won't happen, because Jalen Brunson could absolutely win a championship right now. I think it's rare, and you have and Jalen Brunson is a kind of rare talent that could do it. I mean, it's you have to have the right pieces around you, just like Isaiah Thomas had. And I think Jalen Brunson has the right pieces around him to do it. So she's not necessarily wrong in that. It's just that this is an anomalous thing that can fall in the Knicks' favor.
0: Well, I can't wait for her to be proven wrong. Go New York, go New York, go. All right, Seinfeld fans would understand the summer of George, and we are now heading into the summer of LeBron. But does he have any leverage? We'll explain that next. This is ESPN Radio, the ESPN app, and Sirius XM, Channel 80.
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0: Good morning. Easy for me to say. It's a Thursday morning. It is the Gary Dickman Show right here, right now on ESPN Honolulu, 92.7 FM and AM 1500. Back to the normal 2 hour time frame, 5 to 7 a.m. on this Thursday. We are expecting Kanoa Leahy to make a rare appearance on his show from 7 to 9 with Let's Talk Sports. But no Billy Hull. Billy Hull expected to make an appearance via the phone line to give his excellent review of BTS. Tanner Hayward filling in for Billy today. I'll be here till 7. My special guest this morning, Coach Bud, Coach Michelle Nagamine for the Rainbow Wahine soccer team. And I actually had arranged this interview before I saw later on yesterday that the entire Rainbow Wahine schedule for soccer has been out. We knew the Mountain West schedule for next year, had come out about a week or two ago, and they seem to be pretty fast with their schedule releases. Baseball came out even earlier, and I just wanted to talk to her about that, the challenges of being in the Mountain West and all that kind of stuff, and then the entire schedule did come out yesterday. So we'll talk to her about 6:35 this morning. By coincidence, maybe not, the football schedule, which are with UH men, that came out yesterday as well, as far as the TV coverage. And just, you know, following some of those things written on social media, and I know with Josh and Chris yesterday, they had John Venneri on talking about it. I will get into that as well. Not all of it is set as far as what network, all but one, actually. And the one game that is not set is at Arizona State. So I don't know if that goes to be on the Big 12 network. It could be maybe an ESPN game. I'm not sure who else has the Big 12. I don't know if Fox does or not. But every other game, it has been set as far as who will have them. And I'll go over that right now. Starting with the Stanford game, week zero, it is a road game. It is on, and it still seems strange to say this, the ACC network. Yeah, Stanford's still in the ACC. I still have to remember that every time I see something like that, because it doesn't seem possible. It doesn't almost seem like it actually had happened. But it did. The first home game, and I talked about this yesterday, the UNLV game will be on the CW. Remember the Mountain West, and we talked about this several months back, they've got contracts with a whole bunch of networks. And I think that's not really the norm for everybody, but some conferences will have more than one network. And even in the Mountain West before this new deal, we did have different networks. CBS Network over the years, which apparently is not broadcasting any games this season. And I think ESPN2 had a couple of games in the past. But here we go. CW, the UNLV game. New Mexico State is listed as Mountain West Plus. Now, Mountain West Plus, as we know, will be the new streaming service for the University of Hawaii in the Mountain West. It's going to be pretty similar, it seemed, to what they have at ESPN Plus. It will cost money, and I haven't heard the price on that yet, but it is going to basically, it seems like it's going to be offering pretty much the same services. And I'm going to go over the release from the University of Hawaii that came out yesterday about that as well. But they will have the game. What that says to me is that that will also be a game. This is the national TV network coverage or announcement, I guess. What this says to me is that that will be, it won't be Spectrum, but it will be on the Hawaii News Now network. And I'm not sure which network or station they're going to be broadcasting. But seeing anything that says Mountain West Plus, anything that says Mountain West Plus, I would imagine will be one of the ones also by our local station here. The Wyoming game the week later on the CW once again. San Jose at home, Mountain West Plus. Arizona State still to be determined. After that, in conference play, New Mexico, which will be a home game, and that'll be on the Fox networks. And that one is interesting because it being on the Fox network, every now and then we will have a home game. We've had usually one or two a year in conference that are not in the past Spectrum. And this will be either a regional or a national broadcast. It doesn't say which Fox network. Northern Illinois on the road will be a Mountain West Plus game. So let's say Canoa Leahy and Rich Miano, hopefully doing the games in the future. That will be the only road game that I would imagine they would have. UTEP on the road will be on the Fox network. Now, that's two road games in a row, but it is separated by a bye. Halloween is a bye, so it's not like they're going to stay on the road for 2 weeks. North Dakota State at home on the CW. At Nevada, Saturday, November 21st, that will be on Fox Networks. And then we end the season with Sacramento State, Thanksgiving weekend, and that will be on the Mountain West Network. So when I look at the Mountain West Network game, there's only four, only three of them at home. I don't know what you would make of that. I like it when we get Canoa and Rich. Those guys are great, of course, and I don't usually, well, almost never, will get to hear them live, but when those replays are on, get to hear and see them a lot. And they obviously know the team, and it's fine with having those guys. You know, we like the spectrum coverage in the past. Rich Miano was on with us yesterday, and he said he is not aware of what the future holds, and he is hopeful as far as he continuing with Canoa. And even Canoa is not guaranteed anything or been told anything. I would assume it would be him, but you never know. I was thinking about this yesterday, just on the switching and TV coverage. When K5 used to have all the UH sports, and then they switched to Spectrum, I felt like I think a lot of fans feel now going through this transition. I am a creature of habit. And once I get used to something, I like it, especially in the sports world. And I loved everything K5 did. What was there not to like? And when it went to Spectrum, my thoughts were, well, I hope they do as good of a job. I would like to see basically everybody go from K5 to Spectrum as far as on camera. Behind the scenes, that would have been fine. Not sure how much of that transition. But we got used to Spectrum, and they did a great job, too. And if I'm not mistaken, when they did make that change, I don't know if anybody that got left behind, and maybe that's not the best way of putting it, but I think everybody who was on K5 on-air coverage did the same with Spectrum, as far as I can recall. Jim Leahy and Artie Wilson went to Spectrum, and then, of course, Canoa taking over, but Artie was on K5. And I believe it was the same. Now, TV announcers have changed over the years, but it was Jim Leahy back then. And he's had a number of different partners on the TV broadcast over the years. But it seemed like for all the sports, as far as I can recall, everybody who was on with K5 went to Spectrum. So I would like to see the same. I don't see any reason for change there. And, you know, a number of them, like Canoa Leahy, does pretty much every sport anyway. I can't think of a sport he doesn't do play-by-play coverage. It might be softball and water polo. I think those are Scott Robb's, if I'm not mistaken. And even for Scott, I would love to see him continue in the role that he had doing those two sports play-by-play and then being kind of like a sideline reporter, pregame host, halftime and postgame for all the sports. He did mainly basketball and volleyball, the arena sports. But I haven't talked to him about that, not sure. But hopefully everybody will make that same transition there. And we do have the package. I think what it also says, with going back to UH football, is there's still a lot of respect out there for this team and what they can offer. It's not like, let's say, the New York Jets not being on primetime once this season. Nobody, I don't think nationally, has a lot of interest in the Jets. I'm a Jets fan, and I don't have a lot of interest in them this upcoming season. Not yet. Hopefully I'll be proven wrong. But for Hawaii, it seems like they have become a little bit more, again, like a national brand. Now, it's not like the 06, 07 seasons with Colt Brennan and all that great stuff. But with what Hawaii did in the bowl game, with that victory, that being the only game on TV that day, on Christmas Eve against Cal, I think there was more excitement for what this offense can do. And when you looked at social media then, there were a good number of people commenting from around the country, not just Hawaii fans, positively about this Hawaii team. And I don't think it was just then. They had a good year. Going into the bowl game, I believe they were, 8-4 overall, if I'm not mistaken? They had a good year. They were near the top and had a chance to play in the Mountain West Championship game up until the last couple of weeks. That UNLV game on that Friday night in November really was the one that hurt those chances. But they were seemingly better perceived around the country. And there were a few years in between, let's say, the Todd Graham years and maybe the first year or so of Timmy Chang, where I don't think we were on national TV, not only that much, but it might have been a year where we weren't on, at least in conference. You know, the non-conference games, especially week zero, that usually is going to be, of course, a non-conference game, and it's going to be on one of the national networks. But there were a couple of years where Hawaii was almost left, you know, left behind on TV coverage. So it is a sign, I think, of respect on how good this team had been last year and the excitement level with some of the players. And it starts with Mike Alejado coming back. So that's where we go with that. That is the national TV coverage. The Arizona State game, as I mentioned, the only one to be determined. That is on a Saturday on the road, October 10th. And also the way the TV packages work. There will be some games, and I guess it pertains to Hawaii, Arizona State in this conversation, where within, I think, 11 days of a game, they can move a game to national TV. And I'll give you an example of that. And it was in basketball, though, this year. Hawaii and Santa Barbara at home. Hawaii and I believe the Irvine game might have been one where those games at home, every game before the season at home was a Spectrum game. Road games, Big West Network, ESPN Plus, and there might have been one or two scheduled for an ESPN channel. But remember hearing that the Santa Barbara game, as an example, got moved to ESPN 2, I believe. And that was because Hawaii was doing so well. It was more Hawaii doing well than Santa Barbara doing well. But they have the right to do that. They can move games on an 11-day, I believe it is, notice. And that goes, I think, for every college sport for the most part. And even, I think, I don't know if on the pro level they'll do that, but I think on the NFL, at times they've done that late in the season, where you have the flexible scheduling, where you can take a game and move it to a certain time spot and put it on national TV. That's basically what they do. There is a couple of games, I think, late in the NFL schedule that has games that will be determined as far as what they'll be broadcasting that game. So we'll see how it works out for Hawaii, but we see that they are on national TV with some of those networks pretty often, and that is a good thing. It shows, again, the respect for the University of Hawaii and their football team, and hopefully they'll have another successful season. 808-296-1500 is the phone number. It is the text number also, and you can talk University of Hawaii sports, which right now we are in their off season, as it has started with baseball being eliminated last week in the Big West tournament. And by the way, in that national tournament for the University of Hawaii, for the NCAA, I did see that Cal Poly is in the same region. They ended up winning the Big West championship, and they beat UC San Diego in the final. The day before, San Diego had eliminated Cal Poly, not eliminated, but beaten them once. And remember, it's double elimination. And then Cal Poly came back and won the championship. They're in the same bracket as number one overall seed UCLA. That is tough. I don't know if they play UCLA the first day, which would start, I believe, tomorrow with the regionals. Well, that's tough being in the same bracket. I think part of it is not so much the seeding with baseball. Finances come into play, and you're not sending teams that far away, if possible. We'll see teams in the same geographical area playing each other in the regional, or playing against each other, possibly. So for Cal Poly, yeah, that's a tough one. Because I don't think if you seeded number 1 through 64, which is what they do in basketball, or they did with basketball up to 68, I don't know if you do that. If you did that in baseball, that Cal Poly would be the lowest team there. That's basically what it's saying. But anyway, that is what it is, and they are not too far away from UCLA. So that regional does start this weekend. And that's the only Big West team that I believe made the NCAA one-bid league, if I'm not mistaken. And that is true. But I thought the Big West, or hoped the Big West, would maybe come up with two. Not going to happen with three, I guess, this year, but with two. We're going to take a break in just a second. I see some texts that have come in, and we'll get to that and more. We didn't forget about the NBA, another playoff game today. More coming up in the Gary Dickman Show, ESPN Honolulu.
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0: It is 17 minutes after the hour of 5 a.m. Gary Dickman and Tanner Hayworth here on the Gary Dickman Show, ESPN Honolulu. Got a couple of texts in here, and this is from Holly. Paul texts in a little late today, 5:12. Is that 5:12 a.m.? Yes. Okay. He says, from yesterday's topic, rivalries, Knicks guard John Starks versus Pacers Reggie Miller, always a battle. That is from Paul. Yeah, we talked about some of the biggest rivalries in sports. I was talking about the Spurs and Oklahoma City, that long-standing rivalry. That's just a joke, but that is becoming a rivalry for sure. And I think those teams will be at or near the top of the Western Conference for years to come, which means they could end up being in the playoffs against each other for years to come. They will have a game coming up in hours to come, and that will be today at 2:30 p.m. for tip-off, pregame coverage starting at 2 p.m. right here on ESPN Honolulu, 92.7 FM and AM 1500. But that rivalry led to a discussion of other big ones, whether it was players or team. And, yeah, Reggie Miller versus John Starks was a pretty big one. And they had battled often during the playoffs. That was the Knicks of the 90s, basically. And first it was Chicago, I guess maybe early on when Jordan retired, for the Knicks that is, and when Jordan retired for a couple of years, Indiana became that team. And they would have some battles. We talked about Spike Lee versus Reggie Miller yesterday. Yeah, John Starks and Reggie got into it. Reggie got into it with quite a few people. I shouldn't say quite a few, but he got into it with Jordan fairly often. I don't think he liked being considered a tier below MJ, even though he definitely was, but so was almost every, well, everybody was, not almost, everybody was a tier below Jordan still today. But yeah, Reggie, he was a guy that if he was on your team and it was only Indiana, I got to give him credit for that. He never went elsewhere. You loved him. They totally loved him in Indiana. But if he was on any other team, you totally despised him, mainly because he was so good, and he was. But, yeah, that is definitely a big rivalry for sure when you look at Reggie Miller versus John Starks. Thank you for that, Paul. Somebody had sent me a link of a new signee for the Rainbow Wahine volleyball team. And this is interesting. Oh, I see what I'm looking at now. This is from a player who was on the team and had now signed overseas with Cascades UFV, which I don't think is, I think it's Utah Fort Valley. Is that what it is? I'm not very familiar with this name, but it is Evangeline Zeha. And she is 6'3 middle blocker, and she did play here last year. And somebody had texted me the link to her joining the team via the transfer portal. So Shalay Reed, I see, also commented on that. So a player who, I guess, on the bench last year. I don't really, be honest, I'm not familiar with that name. But thank you for the text. And I don't know if, Hannah, that was anything to do with Robin Amo resigning. But it might have. I don't know what the timing was of her announcing that she was in the portal. But thank you for that. Okay. More texts that have come in. I am interested to see how the other sports like soccer and softball are going to be covered in the new media deal. A lot more sports are supposed to be available with the Mountain West Plus app. Will they try to get students and or aspiring play-by-play announcers for those sports? And will it be good? Overall, more UH sports to watch is a big plus. And yes, that last line, totally true. And what he's kind of referring to is when we heard about this new app a couple of months ago, that it was supposed to have more availability. And I don't remember the numbers that were given as far as how many games they would possibly show on the MW network. I don't think they didn't do it by sport, of course, but there are supposed to be more games. And I believe, see, the thing is, when people got excited about this, and I can understand that, and one of the things we all got excited about was hearing this will lead to either all or mostly every road game being available. And my first thought was, well, don't we have that now? Because with ESPN Plus, I don't remember a sport that wasn't covered on a road game on ESPN Plus. Every men and women's basketball game, I'm 99.9% certain, was on ESPN Plus. I believe volleyball was, both men and women. And baseball, I believe, was also on the ESPN Plus. I don't know if softball was, although I know they had at least a couple, if not a lot, that were on ESPN Plus. My point is that ESPN Plus had a lot of coverage, and that was not always the case. I do remember the days, unfortunately, when, and I'm being honest with my opinion, where it was the Big West Network solely that broadcast road games. And I do remember at least a few men's basketball games where I couldn't watch. It was hard to watch because it was basically one camera or two cameras that were just set and not moving. It wasn't like they had camera operators going up and down the court. There was like, and I know that sounds crazy, but I do remember something like that. And that, I don't know how many years back that is, but it wasn't like 20 years ago, more like within the last 10 years or right around there, where they would just have one camera like back of the basket and in the corner of the basket. And it was just really hard. The reason I remember that, there was a controversial play in a road game. And I remember we were talking about it, Chris and I. It was in a UH game. And it was something about, I don't know if it was goaltending or travel or something like that. And we looked at the replay, and the discussion was, should it have been overturned or not? And the definition of replay, basically, well, not so much the definition, but the way you figure out how to rule on it, is there enough evidence to overturn it? Has to be 100% conclusive. You've heard that both in the pros and in the college ranks. Anyway, the camera that I remember that it showed on this play was just basically stationary, and you really couldn't tell either way. That's not the case anymore. The Big West, glad they had the coverage, but it wasn't as enjoyable as, let's say, ESPN Plus. So anyway, it seems like the Mountain West Network is going to be, again, they say it's going to be more coverage, but I'd like to see how, because as I just mentioned, many, the majority of Hawaii sports were on ESPN Plus. As far as who they get to do the announcing, that's a good question. Now, if it's going to be, you know, for the Hawaii home games, it's not going to be where it's going to be a different crew when it's on the local Hawaii News Now stations. Because when you look at the Big West, ESPN Plus with Big West games in the past, it would be the Hawaii announcers. Let's say it was Kanoa and Artie. You would get that on ESPN Plus for the home game. So when I mentioned the schedule earlier for football and I mentioned the TV coverage with the Mountain West Plus game, I would imagine that's going to be the same deal where those are going to be the local announcers here from Hawaii News Now. Again, whatever station they choose to broadcast on. So I don't think they would be necessarily be using student announcers, and not that that's necessarily wrong, but I think the thought is, your text is that, are they going to be going elsewhere? I don't know about the other schools. I don't know what kind of coverage they have. It might be that there's a lot more coverage for other schools who didn't have everything that ESPN Plus brought us in the past. So I'm hoping, like a lot of us, it's not very expensive. And when you think about it, let's say an app is $5 a month. Let's say it's $11.99 a month. Is that a big difference? I mean, to some people it might be, because it adds up to, let's say, in my head doing the math, $72 extra a year. And I'm not trying to say that that shouldn't be considered. But I think all in all, a lot of these things are pretty reasonable as far as the pricing on it. But anyway, thank you for that text. This is from Ephraim, a frequent phone caller during the Fan's Voice on football, I remember. And he says, good morning, it's Ephraim. If the Knicks reach a Game 7, would you be tempted to go watch it live since you know all the ins and outs? Well, I would be tempted, and I will guarantee you I'll be watching every Knicks game live. I think you mean in person. I'd be tempted in my mind, in my hopes and dreams, but in reality, no, because of the prices. I mean, it's getting higher and higher, and it's getting noted more and more about these prices. Now, a Game 7 would be on the road. That's one thing to point out. No matter who they play, whether it's the Spurs or the Thunder, they don't have home court. The Knicks will be playing games 2, 3, and 6, if there is a 6th game, at Madison Square Garden. And for the games 2 and 3, I'll give you a comparison here that I took a screenshot of last night. This is from Clutch Points NBA on Instagram. When the Knicks were in the finals in 1999, you could get a courtside seat at Madison Square Garden for $2,700. That was expensive. That was really, really high. I don't remember the regular season prices, but it wasn't that close to $2,700. Then you go to 2026, and the cheapest ticket to get in for Game 3, their first home game, $3,634. That's the cheapest, as opposed to a courtside ticket. So as far as your question, Ephraim, about the temptation, when I see $3,600 for the cheapest seat, no. There's, I feel bad that I wouldn't be able to, in a way, but I've never even got close to even considering it when I see that number out there. And something I've been saying for a while, it keeps the real fans, many of them, away from going to games, the inability to afford anything close to this. You can't do that. And that's it. Again, that's the cheapest ticket. And I don't know if I guess if I had a choice of not going or going and sitting in the last row at Madison Square Garden, yeah, I'd go, depending if it was super expensive or not. Even at $3,600, yeah, I don't know if I would pay $3,600 for Game 3. Well, I know I wouldn't, because that's just too ridiculous. Even if it was a championship game, that's just a lot of money to not be able to see well, just to say you were, well, not just to say you were there. The memories and everything would be great. I just, that's way out of my price range. So, and it's terrible. It's so bad that prices have gotten, I mean, we know they're going to get expensive, but when they get this crazy, yeah, it's just, again, it's wrong and it is sad and it's all those good things. By the way, the Knicks, and you got to give James Dolan some credit. And I don't know if that's a sentence I ever thought I would say, because I'm not a big fan of James Dolan, but a little bit more and more I have been. They have made available 250 tickets in the 3 games that they can host. They know they're guaranteed 2 home games, games 3 and 4. But they are making 250 tickets in each game for a children's charity in New York City. Free. Not available for purchase. Free. And that's a lot of money there. Giving up. When you look at the big picture, it's nothing to them. But I think it's a great gesture by the Knicks to do this. The other part about James Dolan that I want to mention, and as I said, I'm not a big fan, but I give him credit for this, is the last couple of games, and this started, I believe it might have started in the Atlanta series. If not, it was in the in the Cleveland series, where as he's exiting the arena in his chauffeured SUV, he stops the car, gets out, and he gives about 3 game balls to young fans standing outside. Now, this is not where you see the celebrities come out. This is a different area And I remember, by coincidence, from a recent text, meeting John Starks out there one time. He couldn't have been more gracious, actually. This is 20-something years ago. But James Dolan has stopped. I don't think he's doing it for show, because it's a fan who is videotaping, and it's not like there's camera people with him. And he has given out 3 game balls to young fans to talk to him for about literally 20, 30 seconds, give them a ball with a smile on his face. I know he is considered by many to be the worst owner in sports. And right now, I don't know if he would still have that title, but in recent years, yes. He's done a lot of things that I am not fond of, a lot, over the years. And it's weird in a way. My cousin used to work for Cablevision in Long Island. On Long Island, in Long Island, online, in line. And Charles Dolan, James' father, was his boss. And he said that Jimmy, as he called him, Jimmy Dolan was a great guy. He thought he was. My cousin wasn't a big sports fan. And I don't think he definitely wasn't aware of a lot of the stories with James Dolan. But he talked about how generous James and his father, Charles, who is no longer with us, were. Different examples of things they have done over the years. And then I asked him for Knicks tickets. I think, you know, we're on this topic that you know these guys. Well, this is about 10 years ago. And I go, think you can maybe ask him for tickets? And I remember my cousin's response, basically just like this. I'm not going to ask him for that. With a laugh, like, you got to be crazy. I don't understand why he would not even consider it. Because that would have been really going to the source. And you would think, if you're that close, working right under Charles Dolan, why couldn't you get a couple of tickets for one of your favorite cousins? Fortunately, that didn't happen. But anyway, James Dolan deserves some credit. By the way, that organization that they are giving tickets to, it's the Garden of Dreams Foundation, and they are giving it to underserved New York families affiliated with the Garden of Dreams. And that's really good. There's a whole article about this, I see, about what they are doing. So you got to give them credit. That's, you know, I'm not talking about the money that they're giving up, because that is secondary or even lower down, but just the idea of doing this. And it's not just 50 tickets, 250 tickets to the finals. Imagine these kids that when they find out they're going to the finals for free. Wow. And I'm sure they do deserve this for underprivileged youths. And that is a really cool thing there. It is 27 minutes before the hour of 6 a.m. We'll get back to some NBA, some more football. I'll go over the UH soccer schedule that was released yesterday. All coming up ahead on ESPN Honolulu.
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0: Back we are, a little Tom Petty and the Heartbreakers there, the extended version. Really good song. I used to hear that song in Gila like almost every night on some of the stations there. But anyway, it's Gary Dickman on ESPN Honolulu, 92.7 FM and AM 1500. We welcome your text and phone call at 296-1500. And got a lot to go over today. I'm going to go back to the text line in just a second. And the UH football schedule I did announce. Let's talk a little bit about the Mountain West and the entire Rainbow Wahine soccer schedule for this upcoming season. They start, this is really early. I don't remember, and it's an exhibition game. I don't remember them having an exhibition game before. Maybe I'm mistaken on that. They have an exhibition game on August 9th. That is against Seattle University. And it is the Outrigger Soccer Kickoff. And that will be a mountain there. Let me see what they're saying here about that. That's going to be on Maui. That's what I'm seeing here. Wow, that is pretty cool. So they're going to be playing at Pukalani on Maui in an exhibition game. That is great that they are able to do that. There is something else here that I think is really exciting as well. And I'm going to find the game first before I talk about it. There will be a game. Well, it's on campus. Now, it's against the alumni, but I think that's great because how many years in a row have we been talking to Coach Bud, who will be joining me in exactly an hour from now, maybe 59 minutes, about having games on campus? And that is something she had hoped for, had pushed for, and just imagine what it would be like. Let's look at this, football. Football at Aloha Stadium was great to many of us. Really good. By the way, I saw Rob DeMello do kind of a little bit of a video tribute to Aloha Stadium. It was on PBS Hawaii. I saw it on Instagram last night. I guess it was might have been a part of his news coverage, but it was really cool. Him talking about him basically growing up, spent so much of his life at Aloha Stadium with so many different events. That was a pretty cool video there. But you have the Aloha Stadium games and the atmosphere, a lot of great excitement, a lot of great memories for Rob and many of us. And then you go on campus, and there are some negatives there, yes. I think they are far, far outweighed by the positives. But the students showing up at games is definitely one of the big positives about having football games on campus. Look at the difference in numbers, in the atmosphere, everything about it. It's almost like it's like a college football experience like we've seen on TV so many times. Wasn't always like that at Aloha Stadium as far as the students getting involved. So anyway, you get games on campus, that will happen. Now you're having an alumni match. That is on September 19th. And it's not against another opponent. It's not an exhibition game like the Seattle U one. Hopefully that will show more than not that we can host a game and have more home games here. So we'll talk to Coach Bud about that next hour, as I said. Their non-conference schedule does start officially after the exhibition game August 13th. That also seems like a fairly early start. Most years, soccer does start maybe a week before football. Football this year starts on August 29th, so this is like 2 weeks before that. They'll play Texas Tech at home on August 13th. A couple of days later, they'll play Kansas State on August 16th, also at home. Of course, that is the Outrigger Soccer Kickoff, those two games. Then a week later, you've got the Outrigger Invitational. Also at home, of course, you got Western Michigan on August 20th. And then 2 days later, we'll have Idaho in the Outrigger Invitational. A week later after that, or a little bit more than a week, on August 29th, Hawaii Pacific will be an opponent. I don't think they played them before. I don't remember them playing HPU. So that's a cool thing. And then we got another Outrigger tournament, the Outrigger No Ka'oi. That will be on September 3rd. Against New Mexico State, and 3 days later on September 6th, it'll be Washington State coming in. And then you have a little bit of time off, and then you've got the alumni match. I'll just go over their Mountain West schedule just because it is so different when you look at it. They will start Mountain West play on September 24th at Colorado College. Now, that is not a Mountain West game, I know, but that is part of the road trip where they will be playing a Mountain West opponent. And I'm looking at the this is weird what I'm looking at here. because I'm looking on their schedule, and I got to confirm this with Coach Bud. This is a release from UH, and they have some little different asterisks for different games. Like there's a home game on campus that had the percentage points. Well, that was the alumni match. There's another one for another match. I mean, a match on Maui that has the dollar sign. And then there's another, it's like a star sign for a Mountain West match, but it says at Colorado College. That doesn't seem right because there is no, as far as I can tell, a Colorado College in the Mountain West.
1: There is in soccer.
0: There is? For the Mountain West
1: in soccer.
0: In soccer there is. Okay, thanks, Tanner. Okay, I was going to check the schedule for that. Okay, so they didn't make a typo. Colorado College, D1 in soccer and in the Mountain West. Okay, that's good to know. And then Air Force on the road.

0: ended our Mountain West play. We started out in Colorado College, which is in Colorado Springs, home of Pikes Peak, one of the highest points, I think the highest point in the United States of America. Shout out Colorado Springs, where I went to college for 1 year. And also we ended in Laramie, Wyoming, our favorite.
1: Oh, okay, I thought at first it was something about back-to-back games. Yeah, so start in altitude, end in altitude. That is interesting. So Colorado College, are they Division I in any other sport that you're aware of?
0: Not that I know of, but I do know that they have been in the Mountain West for several years.
1: That was my second question, so this is not year one for them. Especially with, I was wondering with the teams that have bolted, the defectors, to the new Pac-12, if they maybe were going after more schools. UC Davis will be a new school in the Mountain West, just like Hawaii will. They'll be in every sport but football. But other than that, and I guess UTEP, of course, will be one of those teams. So that is their schedule. And I know 2 years ago, they won the Big West regular season, Coach Bud's team, lost in the Big West tournament that was held here. Last year, they did not qualify. They had a rough start, a whole bunch of ties, if I'm not mistaken, and fell a little short. But hopefully they can get back into that this year. But that is their schedule. We'll talk, as I said, with Coach Bud coming up. Because that is not that far away. As we do the countdown for football, the countdown for soccer, even less. And I'll get the exact number a little bit later. And 808-296-1500 is the number. Best pizza place in Honolulu is ... I will go. This is, to me, an easy one. Well, I'd go with J. Dolan's. It used to be J.J. Dolan's. One of the J's left. And J.J., the J that left, is from New Jersey. He used to be the pizza chef at Murphy's Bar and Grill. And I believe they would make pizza on Fridays there. And it became really, really popular. And one of his dreams was to get his own pizza place. That place is still in operation right across from the Hawaii Theater on Bethel Street. And again, one of the J's had left, but it's still, I would say, to me, the best pizza that I have had, which is a good question to throw out there. What other pizza places that you have eaten at you consider the best here? The question is Honolulu, I would say at least a whole island. And if you want to go to the state, I would like to know that, what everybody thinks too. But that's my choice. I don't know if, Tanner, if you have a favorite pizza place or not, but we'll give it out to the audience. Best pizza place in Honolulu. Another question from the text line. My odds on LeBron ending up with the Cleveland Cavaliers. It does seem from what I've read in the last 2 days that James Harden plans on not only opting in and staying in Cleveland, he has 1 year left, but trying to sign a 2-year contract extension with them. And the takeaway I took from reading about that is that Cleveland might be on board with that. I think as far as the odds of LeBron ending up in Cleveland, I would say, in my opinion, that would be the highest odds of where he ends up. I don't think he's going to retire yet. Wouldn't it be sad, actually, when you think about this? This is my opinion on it. I think it would be sad if LeBron doesn't get a retirement tour. You know, a lot of the great players did announce, I mean, if it wasn't an injury, they would announce in advance, this is my last year. Aaron Rodgers, well, he said that maybe last year too, but you get the sense this will be his last season. I remember going back to Julius Erving. You know, it was his final year. And everywhere he went on the road, they gave him gifts. You know, I forget what team gave him a rocking chair like he was an old man. I believe Kareem Abdul-Jabbar went through that. And there's been a whole bunch of players that have gone through something like that where they get the celebrations around the league. And maybe it's for selfish reasons, but I hope LeBron does do that. If he retires without giving any previous notice, yeah, that'd be sad. Because as much as some people like to, you know, get all over him, and I know I've been guilty of it, I just don't think he's the GOAT, but I think he's one of them, once again. I'm not going to say this guy's a bad player, he's overrated, nothing like that. But with everything that has been said over the years about him, I would think that a lot of teams, a lot of fan bases would love to show their appreciation for him, for one of the greats the game will ever see. And it would be sad in a way that if he doesn't get that. I can guarantee, let's say if he goes to Madison Square Garden for the last time, and it was like that last year, when they went, the Lakers went to MSG, the ticket prices weren't like they are this week and next week, but they were a lot more than a normal Lakers game because the fans were aware that it

0: could be LeBron's last appearance. And I remember reading about it, and I don't remember the exact dollar amounts, but it was high. But the fans, I believe, serenaded him with chants of MVP, if I'm not mistaken. They've done that with Kobe over the years. They did it with Jordan. As much as you want to boo the opponent, I don't think they've done it with Reggie Miller. That might be where the Knicks fans draw the line. But that's a sign of respect, and I know they would totally, if you know it's LeBron's last year and he's coming to your city, you're not going to go to the game to boo and boo him and get on him. You want to be there to appreciate greatness and maybe to show that appreciation. So, yeah, I think that would be great if he did. Again, the question is where he's going to end up. I just feel if he does leave the Lakers, that would be the best team for him for two reasons. One, they're ready to compete, at least compete like this year for a championship. And also, he's from that area. He's talked about wanting to, at least at some point, retire there. I don't think he wants to retire with a one-day contract. That would be kind of weird for him to do that. But just maybe a one-year contract. I don't think the Golden State team in that situation makes much sense. Well, it does make some sense in that he's apparently fairly close or closer these days with Steph Curry and, of course, with Draymond Green. They've been spotted at Super Bowls together and stuff like that. I believe he's tight with Steve Kerr to a certain extent. But they're not ready to win a championship. I mean, they're maybe more than a couple of players away, and as much fun as that would probably be, and even with them being a better team if LeBron is on their team, and they probably would not be a play-in team after that, they're not ready to win the Western Conference. No. Even if you just add LeBron and that's it. Even with Jimmy Butler there, I just don't see that happening. So if he is all about winning a championship or trying to win a championship, what team makes more sense? Cleveland or Golden State? I don't think Cleveland would be a favorite in the East next year. They weren't this year. They were the year before. They were the number one seed. But even with that, you would think they would have a team to win that could win the East. And he's back home. It just seems also more and more, although I know our guest Mo DeKeel the other day thinks he could stay with the Lakers, it seems more and more that marriage is ending, that they are not exactly in agreement on several factors. One might be the pay. And that story from a month or so ago, I don't think that is something to ignore. And that story came out via Dave McMenamin, who was an ESPN senior reporter who's been following LeBron since his Cleveland days. He was basically based in Cleveland all those years and then went to L.A. Now that LeBron's there. And he wrote that there was a game in late March, I think it was like March 31st, where they won a game, and the game ball from general manager Rob Pelinka, I don't know if they do this every game, but they gave a game ball to J.J. Redick. It was his 100th win as a head coach. And that seems pretty cool, seems pretty fitting. And LeBron apparently felt slighted because he also had broken, I forget whose record, of games appeared in. And he moved up really high on the list. I don't remember what number it was, somewhere in the top 10, I think. And he felt slighted that he wasn't given a game ball. And I was, I said this immediately, and I heard somebody on the Rich Eisen show, I thought it might have been a promo for Rich Eisen, who is on most mornings at 9 a.m. here on ESPN Honolulu, say the same thing in this clip. Why did they have two game balls? Why couldn't they go get another? Problem solved. And that was what I said. I mean, you're pretty bad as a GM if you don't acknowledge LeBron at the same time. And the excuse that you only have one game ball, no. Teams have given out more than one game balls. I'm certain of it. So LeBron supposedly felt slighted because of that. And that is just part of it. Maybe they just don't seem, and Jeannie Buss has made comments in the recent past, that they really don't necessarily want LeBron or value him as much. So I think that could end. I think Cleveland is the most likely destination. 10 minutes before 6 a.m., we'll take a break. Got more text, more stuff to talk about on The Gary Dickman Show here at ESPN Honolulu.
1: Better step up for the San Antonio Spurs in Game 6 without Victor Wembanyama as a part of his government name. 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
3: The H1 just starting to get a little busy out in the Waikele area, but it's still clear through both of the merges. The trip from the windward side is a little wet this morning, but no problems reported on the Poly, the Likelike, or on the H3. Traffic still very light coming in from Hawaii Kai to downtown. Traffic should be light all day today, but even lighter tomorrow. Today is the last day of public school, so tomorrow will be the start of very light summertime traffic.
4: 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Then the ladder fell. Bro, I had to go bathroom, so I tried climbing down this tree. Now I stuck.
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4: 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Just help me get down.
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12: Buxton, fly ball, left center. 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
0: Got about 6 minutes left in the first hour of the show. Next hour, as I mentioned, we will have Coach Bud, Michelle Bud Nagamine from the Rainbow Wahine soccer team. Will be joining us. Their entire schedule had just came out. And I want to get back to the text line here in just a second. And every now and then we get texts. I know this is hard to believe that we get some texts that are a little bit on the obnoxious side, that they sometimes take shots and just say things that don't make sense. There's not a lot of them, but there are some like that. So this text came in a little earlier, and I thought it might have been one of those. And I refrained from reading it at first, but then I looked up during the break just to see if it was something that was legit, and it was. So I apologize for not getting to it earlier. The text says, who is Jackson Kiss UNLV? Now, that's not a really weird text in a way. I know that, but I thought, I've never heard of this person. It might be a setup for something. Put the joke on me. But it turns out there is a man named Jackson Kiss, and he just signed with UNLV. He's a transfer from Iowa State, 6'8", power forward from New Zealand initially, went to Utah Prep School, and they just got him. This was announced yesterday. And what they say about him last year, as a four-star recruit, 9.4 points, 6 rebounds, 4 assists. This is with a league in Australia. I also played with Vegas Elite last year, too. I did see something where he was on Iowa State. I don't see any stats for him. But apparently, it sounds like it's a pretty good pickup for UNLV, who will be in our conference coming up this year, of course. So we'll be playing them, and a lot of people have fun going to the games over there. But thank you for that text. I wasn't, again, aware of that being a real player. The other text that came in involving college basketball, and I acknowledge I have never heard of this player until yesterday. I hope I hear a lot more about him. There is a basketball player who had an announcement yesterday. His name is Tunde Yesofu, I believe is how I pronounce it. He was a Baylor freshman last year in their men's team, 6'5", He was really good and applied for the NBA draft. Yesterday at, I think it was 6 p.m. our time or 5:59 our time, you had the right to withdraw from the NBA draft. If you didn't, you were considered in the draft. You couldn't bow out. You couldn't get your college eligibility back. Remember that when that was a thing? Nowadays, it seems like you can. That doesn't matter. But there were several players who announced they're going back to college. Some announced they're staying in the draft. Yesterday was that deadline. So Baylor freshman wing player, they call him. I thought it'd be more of a four. But they say he not only withdrew from the draft, but he did announce that he is going to be playing for St. John's. And I have become more of a St. John's fan since Rick Pitino was there. I grew up pretty close to there. So he is a player that last year for Baylor as a freshman, 17.8 points, 6 rebounds, 2 assists, 1.6 assists. And Rick Pitino said he could be the Big East player of the year. Now, it might be coach speak, but from what I'm reading about this guy, he is really good. He was at the NBA draft combine and apparently graded out pretty well there. But I guess the talk was he would be either a late first-round pick or second-round pick. So he decides to go back to school, and what that says to me is that St. John's got extra money because they are a school that did get a lot for NILs from recent or former alumni, and maybe just outbid Baylor. Or maybe he felt like this would be a better chance for me to learn to be in the NBA draft the following year and maybe not perceived as a late first or second round player. But, yeah, St. John's gets this player. The question was, is he a great player? I admit I've never heard of him. Or if I did, I had forgotten about him. I watched a little bit of Baylor last year. They weren't a good team overall. Usually they're an NCAA tournament team, and they were not last year. They were one of their low points in the season in a while. But it sounds like he's really good, and it's not just some of that coach speak. So we will see what takes place. But, yeah, the deadline was yesterday. Now, up against the clock, but the University of Hawaii men's basketball team, they got another commit yesterday, and I will talk about that coming up next hour. We'll take a break in just a few seconds. Get more on the NBA playoffs. We'll go to the text line and talk UH men's basketball with their latest, and that is coming up in just a little bit here on ESPN Honolulu. Reminder that Kanoa Leahy is back today. We'll get the official Billy Hull review from, I was going to call him BLT again. I did that as a joke to somebody at Ruby Tuesday, and they hated that, which made me say it even more. But he was at the big concert last night, and I don't think he put up anything on Instagram. You would think, you know, if it was that big of a show, he would, and I haven't seen anything yet. But he'll be on Let's Talk Sports, and that will be with Tanner Hayworth filling in for Billy. We'll have Coach Bud joining me next hour and talk some Rainbow Wahine soccer. They will be the first team to play in the Mountain West that isn't named football. And we'll look forward to talking to her next hour. We'll talk a little bit more about the NBA playoffs and an elimination game maybe for the Spurs. One of the headlines I saw yesterday, and I was happy to see it, and I'll read it right now. Spurs need more from Wemby. Yes, he has been good at times and at times not good. Even their own coach said he better take more shots. We'll see about that. We'll get you caught up with traffic, and we'll be back on ESPN Honolulu.
2: 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ESPN Honolulu traffic is brought to you by Midas Hawaii.
3: It is light. The three roads from the windward side are also moving really good. On the west side freeways, there is some traffic, but so far no incidents. The H1 is slightly below speed from Kunia Road to the H1-H2 merge, but from there you should be moving at the speed limit all the way to downtown. Barrington still clear through Nanakuli, the H2 from central Oahu. Fort Weaver, though, is already slow northbound from Kolobaka Drive up to Renton.
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0: It is a couple of minutes after 6 a.m., starting to get light out here in downtown Honolulu. It's the Gary Deckman Show on ESPN Honolulu, 92.7 FM and AM 1500. Coming up in about 33 minutes, Coach Bud, Michelle Bud Nakamine, joining the show. And we'll look forward to talking to her. So NBA talk, I want to get into a little bit of it. I know yesterday on the show, I did touch upon it, and I tried to not make it a very big deal. It was something I had noted and, you know, something that was mentioned on social media about Victor Wembanyama. And it wasn't the not addressing the media part at that point. It was about what he had told two of his teammates as he left the court late in the game of Game 5 that they were losing to Oklahoma City. And seconds or minutes later, there was a couple of bad fouls on Jared McCain of Oklahoma City. By the way, the Mason Plumlee foul, and I watched that again last night, and I know Tanner said this yesterday, like, that was a bad one. The other one by Biombo, maybe not as bad. I agree with that. And maybe both of them weren't having the same intent. But the Mason Plumlee one has now been upgraded to a flagrant two. He definitely threw out his elbow intentionally just to get McCain. I don't know what Wembanyama said, but some think he was frustrated and said something along the lines of taking that action. Don't know about that part, but I do know that Wembanyama wasn't asked that question yet because he wasn't made available to the media after the game. And yesterday on the show, we talked about, I think it was late in the show, found out about it, that, you know, he could be facing some reprimand from the NBA. I haven't heard if he gets fined or anything. But there's been more written about that on social media in the last day or two. I was looking on Twitter earlier where a few people really upset at Wembanyama, and I don't think it's that bad of an offense. I know it's a rule, though, a policy in the NBA. You have to be made available to the media at a certain time frame after the game. They give usually a, I don't know, 10 or 20-minute cooling-off period, and I don't think the media usually is upset if they have to wait that long. Sometimes it's a real long wait, and that'll be mentioned. But the media has that right. And some players just don't want to talk. He didn't want to talk, apparently. And some people were defending him, just saying, say he was made unavailable. He was unavailable to meet with the media, and that was basically it. But some people are taking that as if you want to be, you know, the GOAT, you want to win championships, you want to be this and that in the NBA world, comes with it territory. And I know that is true. I don't really get bothered that much. I mean, I'm not the guy in the media who doesn't have the articles, though, to write. And I'm sure if you were thinking, well, he's the star of the team, he's the face of the franchise, we got to talk with him. I guess it would be similar as like LeBron James, Steph Curry, not meeting with the media after a game. And I don't think that's ever happened. Now, how many times, though, have we seen this where a player will meet the media and let's say the first question or a couple of minutes in, you get something really stupid, something leading, something that's going to be a little offensive to the athlete, and they go, that's all. And they just get up and leave. I've seen, and I forget who this was, I think it was a coach, where there was no question asked for about 10 seconds, and he got up and left. And they seemed to be happy about that. Again, to me, I'd like to read the quotes. I'd like to see what the players really think. I'd love to hear Wembanyama explain, even though he won't, what he said to those players, or just any other quotes. It doesn't bother me, though. As much as I love all the access to sports and athletes and everything else, I'm looking at a video a minute ago of Shohei Ohtani with his interpreter talking about his unbelievable pitching last night, and he got a home run. And I'm interested in that. I like reading what the players and athletes, coaches, and all that, they have to say. But if they don't, it just doesn't bother me that much. But apparently it has with some of the other people in the media. So maybe that hasn't died down, and if they win tonight, it'll be where he will talk with the media. And that's the thing I know media people don't like. Well, you can't do it just, you know, when it satisfies you. You have to do it every time there's a game that just comes with the territory. And I know it does, and it kind of should be. But it's not, again, a major deal to me. But Victor Wembanyama mentioned in that sense, as far as what didn't take place the other day. The other topic that I was reading about a little earlier is about OKC and their flopping. And I saw a video late last night, Chris Finch, the head coach from Minnesota, 2 years ago, talked about them insistently relying on flopping all the time. And like Mike Breen is quoted in here saying, well, there's 287 players in the NBA that flop too. But it seems like in Chris Finch's talk a couple of years ago that now it's everybody on their team. I don't know if everybody, or I don't know if many, if or let alone others on the Thunder were viewed that way. To me, it's been always SGA, and you can see it. That is something that, even though they'll deny it, he does it. The one that I saw that wasn't necessarily a flop, and I forget which game it was, it had to be in the last round, where he had pulled the arm as he's falling down of the defender. And definitely pulled, since he was falling down, he pulled the defender with him. He's obviously really, really good at this because he doesn't get called for it almost ever. But he does do it. I watched him in person against Philly in March. What I noticed about him is that his ability to score whenever he wanted. I didn't notice any flopping. I don't remember if he really had any plays that game where he got sent to the free throw line because somebody had pushed him when he didn't get pushed. I don't remember any of that. I was watching him real closely. Not to say he didn't do it, but I think that's part of what makes him great is that he does it where you can't necessarily tell. I don't think the NBA officials have gotten together and decided, hey, we're not going to call this on him. I think it's obviously a point of emphasis because it's been noted by so many. Maybe they haven't been told directly from the NBA offices to watch for this, but it's out there. And I don't think officials like getting embarrassed or told they're wrong, they made a mistake, they blew a call. I have a hard time believing that it's intentional on officials' part to give him the calls that often. I mean, maybe once in a while it's questionable in the spur of the moment. You just miss it or don't think it's anything you need to call. But I don't think it's anything, and I know it's not anything where they get together and do that. I don't know if there's a certain crew or not that is called more of him getting to go to the foul line when he is indeed just flopping. I don't know if there's more of that from one crew. I'm sure some people have done studies on that, and I've looked that up. I mean, there have been studies on officials. What was the ref with Chris Paul? Was it Scott Foster? Who Chris Paul, in all the games he has played, and Scott Foster was a ref, they had lost the overwhelming majority. And some of the numbers from those games were really poor as far as Chris Paul maybe having bad games or getting a lot of fouls more than he normally gets called for. There's probably something there on a personal level, which is really bad. And you'd like to think would never happen. But the numbers that were out there for a year seem to indicate that it did with Chris Paul. The talk that superstars get the calls, I think there is something to that. I don't like that either. I think if you're a superstar, if you're Michael Jordan, you're not going to get called for a travel when somebody else might. I don't like it that it would be given because the guy is great. I remember one time when Charles Barkley, I think he got thrown out of the game either before this or after this comment, basically told the ref, the fans are paying money to see me, not Mo, Larry, and Curly, who, if you aren't familiar, are the Three Stooges. And he was ejected either before or after that comment. And you know what? He's right. Doesn't mean they should call it differently. I don't like it when I hear that. I don't like it when I have to wonder if that is what's going on. I choose to believe that it doesn't. But I'd also be naive to think that it doesn't go on at all. Again, Scott Foster and Chris Paul, it seems like, again, there's something personal with those guys. But I don't know with the Oklahoma City Thunder, why would anybody be favoring SGA? I can't think of a reason why. I think, again, he's really creative at it. I don't know if it's taught to players on the Thunder or not. I don't know if other players are that good at it, like that Chris Finch comment. And as Mike Breen came back and said, the announcer for the Knicks and also for a lot of NBA finals over the years, is that there's a lot of players in the league that do it. But it just seems like, boy, and even Billy Hull on this show, was it yesterday and probably several times over the last month on Let's Talk Sports, he was yesterday, with a phone call at least, saying that even he was thinking, well, SGA went to the free throw line. Yeah, it was 17 times in game five. And he made 16 of those foul shots. And it gets to be ridiculous. Some people now seeing him more and more aware of it, which means the refs are more and more aware of it. And I don't think they're going to let that slide intentionally. And it's hard to be good at that. That's another thing. To think about the fact that these guys, or just at least SGA, can do this with now everybody aware of what he's known for and still allegedly doing it and getting the calls. Amazing. There was a couple of games ago where he got called for an offensive. And it wasn't for flopping. He just definitely stuck out his left arm. And you can stick out your left arm. You can't stick it into the gut or, let's say, shoulder or something else on another player. And he got called for it. And at first he was a little upset. And then it seems like he realized it's going to happen sometime. He's going to get those fouls called against him. Let's get to the text line here. I did talk earlier about the best pizza in Honolulu. Jay Dolan's, and somebody is texting, and I mentioned some of the little history there. JJ opened his own place, Black Shamrock, and the place is, he thinks, better pizza than Jay Dolan. I haven't had the pizza at Black Shamrock, but I know it's Jay, so maybe I'll have to check that out. Jay's a good guy. And he usually, when we had the pigskin pig outs in years past, he would win the trip or bid on the trip for the Champions Classic, that college basketball doubleheader at the beginning of the season, which had the four so-called either blue bloods or top teams, Michigan State, Kentucky, Duke, and Kansas. I think he went like three times winning that trip. Back to the text line about the NBA. If the Spurs win the series, Billy should have to wear a Wemby shirt. OKC wins, Kanoa an SGA shirt. I have an SGA shirt. T-shirt jersey. I don't have any Wembanyama one, but I don't know if they made a friendly bet. Billy did talk about when he was on with us yesterday that they did watch a game or two together in Las Vegas and that it would be better off that they're not watching tonight's game together because it would probably get brutal. And that's one of the things with those guys I got to give them credit for. It doesn't seem like they get too down or upset. I shouldn't say, well, they don't get overly depressed or angry when their team loses a big game. And I only have that, you know, familiar way of looking at Billy Hull, I guess, because I've seen the Seattle Mariners lose in the playoffs last year. And he wasn't happy. He joked about it a little. And I remember when Washington lost, I don't think he was on the air with the morning show at that time, it was the noon show then, when Washington lost in the national championship, big fan of Washington. I am one, when my team's losing the playoffs, and that's why I've said this about the Knicks for this upcoming series, I am normally a head case when my team loses in a playoff. I mean, really, really bad. Emotional, upset, angry, mostly just depressed and sad. And especially when they are supposed to win. I have had some of the worst moments in my life when a team of mine has lost in a playoff. And I know that sounds awful. I realize that life is more important than sport. There was a time when they were neck and neck. They really were. And I've had a few games where I was really bad. Again, and it's not funny. Even though people will laugh at it, they think it's, I don't know if they thought it was an act or anything, but I take the losses seriously. If the Knicks lose in the finals, I don't think I'd feel that way. Now, if they lose on a buzzer beater in a game seven, yeah, I'll be upset. Something like that is hard to not get down on. But there have been other times when I really, really get down, and I can mention a few now, but I'd probably better off if I don't. I don't want to get too depressed again. But I don't think Cano and Billy get that way too much. And that's probably a good thing. Chris Hart used to make me feel like I was like the only person in the world that got that down when my teams would lose. But I don't think so. I've learned that there are other people that share that sentiment. When you lose in a big game, it's tough. It's tough. I mean, when you lose, if your team is in the Super Bowl for the first time. Now, for New England this past year, they've had so many Super Bowl wins that maybe it wasn't that disappointing as it might have been. But for other teams that lose in a championship game, you can imagine how the Buffalo Bills fans feel all these years, being so close and not being able to get it. And they lost four Super Bowls in a row in the 90s. Imagine that, how that must have felt like for a diehard Buffalo fan. That would be a tough one. See, my teams don't usually even make it to the playoffs, although they have had some years, like the Mets a couple of years ago, surprisingly going to the NLCS against the Dodgers. That didn't make me that upset because they weren't, to me, even expected to be there. I didn't think they would have beaten Milwaukee or Philadelphia that playoff series, playoff season. And so when they got to the NLCS, I wasn't that bad when they lost to the Dodgers. Now, when they lost in the World Series to the Yankees in 01, yeah, that was awful. That was awful. And partly because my brother is a diehard Yankee fan, and we were both talking trash, and he had the last laugh. So that was a tough one. I didn't like that feeling at all. But again, there have been other times where it hasn't been quite as bad. But for Cano or Billy, one of those guys are going to be a little depressed, I would think. And at least, you know, for Oklahoma City, they won a championship last year, of course. So if they do lose this year, well, they got last year. For Kanoa, if they lose, the Spurs, of course, if they lose, well, at least, you know, they got further than some people thought. Maybe they're a year early in their way up the ladder in the NBA playoffs. And maybe it won't be that bad. We are getting a text from Tanner in the other room. He said, and you can get on mic if you want, Tanner. I'll let you tell the story about your Boston Celtics.
16: Yeah, and so, you know, I've been a board operator a long time. I've operated, you know, for your guys' show as well. And it's always baffled me that Chris has never been able to connect with that whole idea of kind of being parasocial with your team, that your team really defines the attitude for the rest of your day, for the rest of your week, who knows, maybe even the rest of your month. Last year, when in the Boston Celtics, and you'll remember this series very well, when the Knicks were absolutely just doing whatever they wanted against a very injured Celtics team, Jason Tatum would, you know, tear his Achilles. And I remember that, I guess now, this time last year at this point, being very depressed. And at the time of him tearing his Achilles, I think I literally cried. Like, I was, like, depressed after seeing Jason Tatum go down.
0: I would give you credit for that, because you're a real fan if you feel that way. You can't talk trash. You shouldn't talk trash then. You can't make fun of anybody. That is just what real fans go through.
16: Yeah, and it's the same way, like, you know, where the, like, we had the whole thing with our best and worst for Let's Talk Sports yesterday, where I had the whole, like, quick little rant about how much Boston sucked with the Red Sox, and then the go-ahead win yesterday, like, 8-0, and I was having a phenomenal day after watching that game. Or at least listening to it during work. But I was just like, wow, what a day. The Red Sox. Look at them. And now I'm just like, I don't know. It is very funny how much it really does affect my attitude.
0: I feel that. And when the Knicks have won recently, when a lot of people, let's say at Ruby Tuesday, employees and regular customers, I mean the customers that are regular that come in almost every day, they were getting ready to tear me apart. And one day somebody said, how about those Mets? I go, the Mets, who cares? The Knicks won. And it makes me in a better mood. If the Knicks lost, I'm going to get the trash talking, and I understand I deserve it. But when they win, people can't really say much, although one tried the other day, and it didn't work. It didn't work at all. And I can remember some of the worst feelings I've ever had in my life. The Mets in 2007 or 8 against the Cardinals in the NLCS, Carlos Beltran called strike three in the ninth inning with the bases loaded in a one-run game. Soon as the game ended, Riley Wallace calls me up. He's a big Cardinals fan, and I refused to answer the phone. I wish I had his voice message still to this day because it said, you answer this phone now. You better answer. I answered when the Cardinals lost. You pick up this phone now. I had to wait a day to call him up because that would have been over and beyond trash talking. I was emotional. And I've had a few experiences like that. When Maryland lost in the 2001 Final Four to Duke, they were up by 22 in the first half. I was so upset. I walked back to my hotel in Minneapolis, and my friends they were with dates, and they were going to just go wherever. They decided to walk back with me because I was messed up. And I don't usually get that bad. I remember I was in bad shape. I was very depressed. And I remember having dreams for a year or two, not every night, but every now and then I would have a dream that that game ended differently. I know that sounds really strange and weird to some, but some can relate. It was really something that for a long time I would have that dream. And it never came true. And I'm still depressed about that to the day, but on to more happy and positive things. And that'll be our guest, Coach Bud, joining us in just a little bit. And another happy, good, positive story is this. SportsStand Sporting Goods presents a live broadcast of the Cal Ripken 11 and Under State Championship on the new 1420 Hawaii's News and Sports this Sunday at 1:55 p.m. Dave Kawada's got the call from Manoa District Park.
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3: The Thursday morning commute is looking really good. There has been one accident. It was in the Waihawa area on Kamehameha Highway at Higgins Road. The freeway traffic from the west side is still really light. There are some pockets of busy traffic, but overall it's clear all the way in. No jams at the merges. If you're going to be on Farrington in Kapolei later, there are going to be some lane closures eastbound fronting UH West Oahu from 8:30 till 3.
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0: 24 minutes after the hour of 6 a.m. Gary Deckman, Tanner Hayworth here on ESPN Honolulu, AM 1500, and of course 92.7 FM. Got a whole bunch of more texts. Thank you for that. And let's see what we got here on the text line here. Make sure I didn't miss one from earlier this morning. And okay, so I don't understand exactly why this came in to play on the text line, but I have a thought on it. It says, some players miss field goals in college and get threats. I don't remember bringing up something on that topic, but you're right, and I hate that. And you know what happens in the pro level? When I read about a player, an athlete, and there was one just a couple of weeks ago, there was the player on the Red Sox. Is it Duran Cannard, the Red Sox outfielder?
1: Jaren Duran.
0: What is it again?
1: Jaren Duran.
0: Okay, I'm thinking of Jalen Duran from the Pistons. Yeah, he had some mental problems, and you feel for a guy like that. And he was telling the story that happened a year or two ago, and even this year, where fans in the stands at a game would remind him of that and tell him to go, you know, do something bad to himself. And when you get to that point as a human being, I don't want to go too far into that. Well, one thing is too bad they can't find out who these people are in real life and ban them from social media because everybody's brave behind a fake name on social media. But that is really bad. But it happened to people in college and the pros. You hear about it. There was a Boise State kicker years and years ago. And I think it was a year Hawaii might have ended up in a three-way tie with Boise and Nevada. And he missed a kick at the end of the season. For some reason, I remember it was a Sunday game. I don't know why, but it was a Sunday game late in the season in college, yes. And he got death threats. There was a person with a familiar name, a similar name in Boise, who got the death threats. Why would you do this? And I think part of it is that it's too easy. It's too convenient. But I don't know why that specific text came in, but yes, that does happen. And it comes from people who probably bet a lot of money. Or they're just diehard fans. Either way, it is so much uncalled for, and I just wish these people, almost like, well, in addition to the scammers I talked about yesterday, let's just throw them in a cage and lock the key if we could find them. But unfortunately, it's hard to find. Okay, as far as being disappointed with your teams, another happy topic. Jay from IAA texted in, I felt down for a couple of days when the Packers lost to the Bears in the playoffs last year. I would imagine, I know Josh Pacheco is a Packers fan, that would be a tougher one than just losing because you lost to the Bears. And we mentioned one of the top 10 rivalries in sports yesterday, according to a site on Instagram, and Packers-Bears was like number 7. And I would agree it's got to be up there no matter how you look at it. I'm not a fan of either team. I kind of like the Packers. I like Green Bay and Lambeau Field and all that cool stuff there. I don't dislike the Bears, though. But I can just imagine with that rivalry, knowing it from the outside, how that will go over losing a playoff game to somebody that you are definitely a fan of to a rival such as that. So, yeah, I can understand that feeling. For sure. There have been, again, I've had a number of them. When UH men's basketball, when they lost to Arkansas in the NCAA tournament in March, I felt bad. I didn't feel devastated. And that was one of those situations I was kind of alluding to earlier where you would hope that they would get far. You always want your teams to win, but in a way, they overachieved. And I'll say it in a way because of this. Nobody picked them to win the Big West last year, and I know how the fans are. Every year I am optimistic, but I'm not overly optimistic because I know other teams are getting ready to improve their rosters, and everybody's good on paper leading into a season. And it finally came to fruition, once again, that Hawaii won the conference tournament, almost won the regular season, finished the game in back of Irvine, as it turns out, with that last game loss on senior night to Long Beach State. But I was so happy that they won that losing in the NCAA tournament wasn't devastating. 2016, they beat Cal. Everything else was gravy. So even though they lost to Maryland, and I had very mixed feelings on that game, being a diehard Maryland fan, I wasn't that disappointed because they achieved so a lot. Now, let's say Hawaii is in a Big West tournament, and I'll give an example of about 3 years ago now, because this year they won it. A year and a half ago, a little over a year ago, they didn't make it. That hurt. The year before that, they lost in the semis to UC Davis. And they had an opportunity right at the end. If they made that last shot with 5 or 10 seconds left, they would have or could have won. That hurt. I have had UH losses that have hurt. I remember one year, in fact, I was just thinking about this because yesterday, looking on Facebook, it is the 50th birthday of Predrag Savovic. And he wrote on Facebook, along with so many happy birthday celebrations, that he it was 17 years to the day that he played in his last game. Now, he'd been playing in Europe after he played had a brief stint with Denver in the NBA. But I remember them losing, and I remember it was on a Friday night in the WAC semifinals, and they were playing Fresno State, and they had lost. And I was just so depressed. I mean, I don't remember the exact score. I remember that it was a very close game, and it just really, really hurt. And I remember calling up. I mean, I knew Savo fairly well. And I remember calling up the hotel room after the game. Just part of it is just to have somebody, you know, realize the same feeling I had and to tell him that he was still a great player and it was a great season and all that. But that was hard. Those losses, there were some that really, really stand out. And again, to me, like Tanner just said a few minutes ago about his emotion after a Celtics loss or even an Indiana Pacers loss with Halliburton getting injured, when you're a real fan, you feel that way. And I'm sure everybody who's a real fan, I would imagine almost everybody is that much of a diehard that you can remember those really, really tough losses. I had them, and I mentioned the Final Four with Maryland. That's why it was a weird feeling when your team wins a championship, because I don't have many experiences like that. And I mentioned April 1st, 2002, the happiest day in my sports life ever. I don't think anything could ever replace that. Now, if Hawaii goes on to the Final Four in basketball, maybe. But that was when Maryland defeated Indiana in Atlanta in the Georgia Dome, fifth row seed in back of the Maryland bench. Saw an offer for about $11,000 on eBay, I believe it was. That day of the game, wouldn't have sold it for that much. And they won. And in fact, I was just telling somebody this story the other day, which was kind of funny, because the Knicks won the other day, and a guy at Ruby Tuesday was telling me how happy I must feel. I must be jumping up and down. When Maryland beat Indiana, I don't remember the exact score, it was something like 79-71, something like that. They win the national championship. I remember telling people that that feeling, the feeling of having a team win, and especially after losing in the Final Four the year before to Duke with a 22-point lead, and that awful feeling was the best feeling I've ever had in sports. That I was jumping up and down, and I really believe this, I was jumping higher than I've ever jumped in my life. I really felt that. I was just on such a sports high. And they make videos of every Final Four, of all of March Madness. I don't know if they still do it. I imagine they do. And I had bought a few of them over the years because I've been at some of these games and just enjoy college basketball. And at the end of the tournament video, that's like an hour-long video, they showed the last few seconds and Maryland winning, and there I am. As I walked down to the first row of the bench, in back of the Maryland bench with a few seconds left, and I saw myself jumping higher than I've ever jumped, as I thought. And when I watched the video, I realized I was probably jumping literally about 2 inches off the ground. Which, you know what, could have been as high as I've ever jumped, knowing me. But I thought I was really that incredibly overjoyed that I was jumping that high, and I wasn't. That was the best. But the bad ones, yeah, they do sit in your memory bank. And unfortunately for me, I've had a lot. But the good thing, if there is a good thing, is when your team finally wins. And I'll use Hawaii men's basketball because it's different than Hawaii men's volleyball. Hawaii men's volleyball has been a constant in the Final Four, winning championships. I mean, they're third, what was it, in 9 or 10 years now? But even less than that, I think. And then they had the back-to-back. So if they had lost in a championship, yeah, it's tough because you want to win every year. You get a little spoiled. But it's not that or as depressing because you've been in the championship spot so many times. When the men's basketball team, when they win the Big West, that was an incredible feeling. Incredible. And the year that they lost, it just hurts more because you know you just want to get over that hump. And again, I think that just goes with being part of a sports fan. I have received a notice, and I want to make an apology here, but we were talking, or I was talking, I guess, about Coach Bud joining the show. It's going to be tomorrow morning. And I will give her a little bit. I'll be totally honest, but I won't give her a hard time on this, but I will be totally transparent in this. I reached out to Coach Bud yesterday. And this has happened every now and then when I reach out to a guest. I reached out to Coach Bud, and I asked her if she would be available to come on the show today or tomorrow. Same time, both days. And her response was, "Hi, yes, can do." And that's great, but as you can probably realize, it didn't tell me which day. So I texted back a few hours later, "Okay, great. Which day is better for you?" And I'm assuming it's going to be today, all until about a minute ago. Because about a minute ago, she texted me, "Oops, sorry, talk to you tomorrow, Friday." And so there we are. I apologize for that, but good things come to those who wait, and we will have Coach Bud on tomorrow. We will take a break right now. Be back with more of the Gary Dickman Show on ESPN Honolulu.
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3: Traffic's looking great overall. There has been one accident. It was in the Wheeler area on Kamehameha Highway at Higgins Road. It's still causing short backups on Kamehameha Highway in both directions. The H1 is moving at speed all the way to downtown. If you take the Moanalua, though, it's getting slow on Red Hill. No slow traffic yet from east to Oahu or from the windward side. You will see wet roads, though, in the Ko'olau and coming over from Kailua and Kaneohe.

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4: In the morning. We are just 22 minutes away from Kanoa Leahy making a reappearance here on Let's Talk Sports. He will be with Tanner Hayworth. Billy Hull is expected to call in and give his review of BTS. As I mentioned a few minutes ago, if you didn't hear or just tuning in, we were expected to have Coach Bud Nagamine on with the Rainbow Wahine soccer team, and she will be on tomorrow. Just confirmed that we had a little miscommunication there. And that has happened. I mentioned the story a few minutes ago. There have been times when I'll text people and I will give them the option of, you know, tomorrow, the next day, or someday this week, or something along those lines. And it's not just UH people, it's, you know, local guests and people in the mainland. And every now and then they'll say, yes, I can do that. And then, of course, the next question is, okay, well, which day did you want? I try to give them an option when possible. It just makes it easier. And if I just say, hey, can you come on tomorrow at 6:30? Well, that's the only time spot and day I give them. That might not be enough. So I try to give them a little bit of leeway when possible. But anyway, we will have her on tomorrow. The Rainbow Wahine soccer schedule, the entire schedule came out today. And I'll get back into that in just a few minutes. The University of Hawaii football schedule for national TV coverage also came out. And we'll get into that a little bit later today. What I want to see is the Mountain West basketball schedule for the men. Well, both the women. I want to see both of them come out. And I would think the way they have done other sports, especially baseball, the Mountain West baseball schedule is already out. Came out over a month ago, which is incredibly early. So I would think that basketball's got to be right around the corner. We know Rainbow Wahine volleyball schedule will come out. They start fairly soon or before basketball. But I want to see the basketball schedule come out, and hopefully that will be coming out sometime rather soon. And the entire schedule with the non-conference game. They do have a whole bunch of camps coming up, and you can get all the information at HawaiiAthletics.com. I believe one of the cutoff days is tomorrow for one of the camps. They will have several camps coming up, and they start the week after. They start in June, which, again, is right around the corner. 808-296-1500 is the phone number. It is the text number. And let's go to the text line, see what we have out there. And I will get also, speaking of the University of Hawaii, man, there was another commit that was announced yesterday. I'll pull that up in just a second. Here's a question that's pretty interesting. It says, why do we need total access to players after the game? Comes with being a star? That's BS, too. If players don't want to talk to reporters, so be it. I was talking about Victor Wembanyama, and the NBA not happy and several people in the media not happy. He was made unavailable to the media after that Game 5 loss, and I don't really get bothered by it. Some people

And I don't know what the reason was. Now, Kaleo Baxter was normally, in those cases, the coach that would talk, and he is the interim coach right now. But I know there was some that would wonder, and I was among them, why isn't Robin talking? And it's not so much that part of the topic that I want to bring up. It's just that I like hearing from the people who are basically in charge, who are comments are going to mean more. Not that Kaleo Baxter's wouldn't, but I like reading from the athletes and the coaches just to see what they really think. Sometimes you get something out of it. Now, with that, I will say this, and I have said this for a long time. As far as, you know, the text saying, why do we need total access after the game? When you get it during the game, those are the ones that I have interest in for a different reason. I feel that 99% of the time when you're getting an interview, and I'll use the NBA right now, it started not that long ago that the NBA would have their coaches made available during a nationally televised game. I don't know if regional networks do this too, but during a nationally televised game after the first and the third quarter, they would talk to one coach. They would tape it during the commercial. You could tell that because sometimes they're interviewing the coach, and then on the split screen, they're showing the action going on and the coach yelling at his team or whatever. But that's fine. You're getting it during the game, first and third quarter, and you watch today's game. What they do now, though, in today's game, you'll see it, and this is really recent, they have started talking to players after the first and third quarter. And you go to the PR person of the team and say, I'd probably want him or whatever. I'm sure a player could say, I'm not doing it. And especially in the middle of a game, that's kind of hard, I think, in a way. But what I enjoy out of those in a strange way is that, and listen to today's game, and I'm going to try to make a point of it too. I don't think they ever say anything that's of substance. Think of it. When you hear a coach, let's say a coach in a football game getting interviewed at halftime as he's going off the field, you're going to hear coach speak. Yeah, you know, we could have made more hits. We got to get our running game going. Yeah, we need to play more aggressively. You're going to hear basically the same thing. And what else are you going to hear? You're not going to hear anything that's, you know, hey, well, our left guard is not doing the job. We're going to make a replacement at halftime. You know, we're not going to say anything. We can expose their safety because he's playing too far off the ball. You're not going to hear anything like that. You're going to hear basic talk. So that's why I said I kind of been interested in those conversations during a game because you don't really get much. And I don't want to say they're not important and not necessary because I know people like Scott Robb does a great job when he does basketball at halftime. You get both Laura, Nellie Camilla, and you get Iran Gannat, and they usually get like two questions in. I'll be honest, I like it. This is going to sound really strange. I like it when those interviews take place and a coach is mad. Because when a coach is mad, they're going to say something other than the usual coach speak answer, which is what I just said. Oh, we got to play better defense. Got to get aggressive. You know, we got to be all in on this, stuff like that. You might hear something. For example, I don't know how many people listening remember back when John L. Smith was the head coach of Michigan State football. And he played against Hawaii. Well, they did a couple of times, and we beat them. And he was not a happy camper. Not at all. But it was another game or two where as he's walking off the field, he threw his assistant coaches under the bus. And it was funny. I mean, I know that, again, it sounds strange. But that's what I rather hear. Actual emotion, actual feelings, actual thoughts. Because other than that, you're going to get, again, not much. And pay attention to today's game. I haven't really paid attention to what the players have been saying that much at the end of the first and third quarter. I do enjoy sometimes the post-game press conferences, and I'll admit this. When Draymond Green is talking, I want to hear what he has to say. I don't agree with all of it, but I like that he is more open. Whether I agree or not is that he's at least going to say what's on his mind. Because when you get the usual answer, that's, you know, who cares? Josh Hart is good on the post-game interview. He'll talk to the media, and some other coaches and players are really good. I do enjoy that, though. But the texted question again, why do we need total access? I think the fans like it. It brings you closer to the action. And you can use football as an example. I mean, when you watch a football game, you don't really feel the closeness to a player because they got all the equipment on. But when you hear them talk, I think it just makes it a little bit better product for the fan, for the viewer. So I do enjoy that, but there are times when coaches aren't really going to say much. But if they're angry, yeah, I like that. I really do enjoy that. Here's a text before we go to our final break. Billy Hull gets very down if his team loses.
If I recall, he didn't want to speak to Brian McGinnis before the recent Super Bowl, saying Brian was a jinx.

0: things. Yeah, he'll get like that, but that's a little bit, it's the same topic, I guess. But I don't think that showed that he was just skeptical of Brian. And Brian has been a kind of a jinx, I guess, with certain teams and games when he talks about them the day or two before. But after a loss, I've seen him down. Again, when the Mariners lost in a playoff, I wouldn't give him a hard time. And I very rarely have done that with anybody because I know the feeling on the other side. It's one thing to talk trash during the series. You hear Cano and Billy doing that in fun. But when it really comes to a series ending, yeah, then it doesn't become fun anymore. Now, Riley Wallace calling me about the Mets losing to the Cardinals. Yeah, that wasn't fun anymore. A day later, I could accept it, but it wasn't fun. I wasn't going to hear him talk trash to me after that loss, and he almost never let me hear the end of that. And I don't blame him because I was kind of doing the same to him. We'll get another text that came in. A couple of them have come in, but we'll take our final break. Get ready to wrap it up. 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
3: There is an unconfirmed accident reported on the Waterloo Freeway. There is some slow townbound traffic on Red Hill, but nothing out of the ordinary. If you're coming in from the west side, the H1 is moving at the speed limit all the way to downtown. Expect some wet roads this morning, especially from the windward side. It's raining on the Poly, the Leakey, and the H3. The drive is still light from East Oahu on both Kalani and Oli Highway and on the H1. It's still okay through Kahala and Kaimuki.
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9: Buxton, fly ball, left center. 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
0: We are about 8 minutes away from the 7 o'clock hour, which means Let's Talk Sports with Kanoa Leahy and Tanner Hayworth will be on from 7 to 9. I'll go back to the text line in just a second. I was looking at SeatGeek during the break. My favorite place to go for tickets, and for the Spurs-Thunder game today, just to show you the comparison difference for either OKC or, in this case, in San Antonio, let's say with the Knicks, you could sit in the first row in back of the Spurs bench, first row, and it's expensive, $5,000 for $404. But that's for first row. It's still something I couldn't afford. But it just showed that it's a little bit more reasonable than, let's say, Knicks game. There's another ticket here, which is amazing. This is in the sixth row, right at midcourt. Right at midcourt. And those tickets are $2,636. That is really reasonable. And if you're like me and they don't want to spend that kind of money, this is a weird one because you can go to the upper level and in the, let's see what row this is, in the second level, kind of between the midcourt and the three-point line, you can get a row 13 ticket for $322. Maybe not awful. If you sit the row in back, row 14, that same, well, same section, one row in back goes to $182. That is almost cheap. If I was a Spurs fan like Cano, and I don't think he's ready to leave for this game today, hopefully not, but those are fairly reasonable. The Knicks tickets are not reasonable at all. Let's go back to the text line here. This is an interesting question. If you wanted anyone you could get to talk Knicks about the Knicks, who would that be? And I'm assuming he means on the show. Well, if it's on the Knicks right now, I would take somebody like Jalen Brunson. If it's somebody to talk about the Knicks, well, I've had Steve Shripa on, and I'm going to reach out in the next week and see if my favorite Sopranos actor will join us again. He is a big Knicks fan. But other than that, Spike Lee would be one. You know, I was just reading about this last night, and I had forgotten about this, but in 2020, Spike Lee almost stopped going to Knicks games. And he used to use this entrance that is the Knicks and staff entrance, which is still kind of weird that that was a problem, apparently. One day they told him he's got to use the VIP entrance, which is where you see all the celebrities coming out nowadays, which is where I ran into Steve Shripa and Susie from Curb Your Enthusiasm and some other famous people. That's where the fans hang out. He was really offended by that, and he said James Dolan is trying to harass him. And it became where he might not have renewed his season tickets. He's had them when they were really bad. He's like the Jack Nicholson for the Knicks. But anyway, I guess they said after the game on Monday when they won the championship, the Eastern Conference, they have a section that is cornered off with only people with special passes can go in, James Dolan, staff members, and family members to celebrate with the players. James Dolan saw Spike Lee on the other side of that orange rope and got him in, and they hugged. So that was a good sign. They are probably on good terms right now. Spike Lee might be one, if I'm talking a fan. Maybe Ben Stiller, because I would talk to the fans as far as big-time fans who've been there for a long time. See, the fans that are just recently on the bandwagon, like Jimmy Fallon, I don't know if he's going to that many games in years past, but he has spotted at a lot of games. I don't think he's the diehard like a Spike Lee, like a Ben Stiller and some of the others. So I might go to one of those. Again, former players, Walt Clyde Frazier. Never met him. Never even got close enough to get a picture, even though I used to spend a good amount of time near that area and meet a lot of famous celebrities. But he is considered by many the best Knick of all time from the 70 and 73 championship years. But good question there. I wish I would have that opportunity more. But again, at least I got Steve Shripa, and I thank him for that. Here's a text saying, bookend wins against Power 5 ACC conference opponents Stanford and Cal, who was and still is memorable. And he's talking about taking your favorite team and having good wins or bad losses. Texter says, also, but the losses to San Jose State and UNLV more so are really stung and will be a measuring stick of how Hawaii will be able to navigate this upcoming season. The sports media is predicting UNLV, New Mexico, and Air Force ahead of Hawaii. I'll always root to prove them wrong, and that's from Nalo Mike. Yeah, that's a good text. The UNLV one hurt. That was one, I mean, we were at the game, a lot of us were at the game, and that could have put them in a position to be the champs or in the championship game, one of the top two teams. And the way they lost, they scored in their first possession, UH did. I think it was a long touchdown to Jackson Harris. And then that was basically it. It was all UNLV after that. That was a tough one. The San Jose State one, it wasn't as dramatic. Well, it was like UNLV. It was a rout. And I think at halftime we were down by two touchdowns, but that was a game that was probably the worst game of the year, the San Jose State game on the road. I remember it was going on with Game 7 of the World Series, Dodgers and Toronto. I was watching both at the same time, but that was a tough one. The wins, though, Stanford was great because it was the debut of the team for the season, And this kicker named Kanze Matsuzawa hit a walk-off field goal to win it. And that's kind of set the tone for his great season. Of course, the Cal speaks for itself. That was one that will be remembered for a very, very long time. But some of those losses are tough. And it does happen. And again, the prediction, I mentioned the poll. This is from ESPN the other day. They have Air Force ahead of Hawaii. And I was a little surprised at that. They've got their quarterback back. They've got some talent, but they were also not a very good team overall last year. But we'll see. Every year something different can happen. It could be hopefully not Air Force, one of those surprise teams, and hopefully not New Mexico, but that'll be a tough game. And UNLV, New Mexico, our first two home games, so that'll be fun. Just about out of time, Coach Bud will be joining me tomorrow at 6:35. Kanoa Leahy, Tanner Hayworth, Let's Talk Sports is next on ESPN Honolulu. Have a great day. Aloha.
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14: If you're driving in from the west on the freeways, you'll move great all the way if you take the H1. There is some slow traffic on the Wanalua Freeway on Red Hill and down to Pu'uloa Road. Kamehameha Highway is clear so far until you get to Pearl Harbor. There is slow traffic at Radford Drive. It's also slow if you're taking Nimitz to the main gates. Traffic is okay from the windward side, although roads are wet. From the east side, traffic is clear until you get to the UH area.
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13: Now, let's talk sports with Kanoa Leahy and Billy Hall on ESPN Honolulu. 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

0: All right, what's up, everybody? Yep, I'm back. At least half of the normal duo regarding the hosting of this show is back in the house here. Kanoa Leahy, it's Let's Talk Sports. Big mahalo to Gary and Tanner and everybody who helped to lock things down while Billy and I were away for a few days. I'm back here the next couple of days. Billy not returning until, at least to the show, until next week because he experienced last night the BTS concert. It was the big night last night, and we are going to be talking with Billy a little bit later on in the show to A, go over his review of that show and just how incredible it may or may not have been. It was, what, four sellouts that BTS is experiencing and putting on in Las Vegas. They literally took over the city. I mean, it was BTS everywhere. They had advertisements on just like all of the video billboards in front of all of the hotels. The Sphere had the BTS logo. They wrapped the rail, you know, the monorail that goes from you know, at least down a good portion of the strip. They wrapped that in this BTS color and design, and yeah, they took that place over. There were BTS army members everywhere, and so it was kind of a scene, that's for sure. Meanwhile, I was a little bit more focused on the sports watching, and that went really well for you, Gary.
1: Oh yeah,
0: one of the great regrets of my adult life is not having put down money on the Knicks in that game four when I was intending to do that and then just forgot. Because it just seemed to me like after that game three lay down by the Cavs that they were tapping out. And you knew that the Knicks were going to blow them out in that game four and pull off the sweep. And that's exactly what they did. So I imagine you're feeling pretty happy. I'm feeling a little bit more nervous and obviously going through some emotions myself with the Spurs down 3-2. But let's talk about you guys. Thanks again for filling in the way that you guys did here the last few days. You must be still riding a high here as a Knicks fan.
2: It's one of the biggest sports highs I have had. I didn't think I would be alive when the Knicks were going to the NBA Finals ever again, which makes it a weird feeling in a way, because if they lose, and I've been mentioning this today in the last couple of days, it probably won't be devastating. Now, if they lose in a buzzer beater in Game 7, it would hurt. But if they lose in five games or six, I would be bothered. I'd be down, but not as much, because they've already kind of overachieved. So, yeah, I am incredibly happy. And not only have they won, but the way they have won, all these records and margin of victories, the biggest margin of victory in the NBA ever over 11 games, 262 points. It's been pretty fun so far. So regardless of what happens, I'm still going to be okay, although I'm going to be a little greedy. And I want to celebrate a little bit more in a couple of weeks.
0: And I'd imagine you are absolutely not feeling like there is any rush to finish this Western Conference Finals series. If this could go seven, you'd be all for it, right?
2: Not only that, I feel awful saying this, because I always say the opposite, where I always want teams to be at full strength in the playoffs. But for this particular finals coming up starting next Wednesday, I wouldn't be bothered so much if somebody on the Western Conference champion team is maybe injured and not playing.
0: Oh, my gosh.
2: I know it's awful. I said it's awful, but I'm being honest. And, you know, if it's going to happen, now would be the time for it to happen. So Jalen Williams, A.J. Mitchell, sit out a few more weeks. You're probably not all at full strength. And if Victor Wembanyama gets a cold, I'll be okay with that.
0: Okay. All right. Let's not wish bad things on individual players.
2: I know,
0: all right.
2: It's bad.
0: You can root for your team, but let's not get too pilau here.
2: I know.
0: On this front. But I think the fact of the matter remains that you wouldn't mind them being a little worn down.
2: Yes.
0: You wouldn't mind a gritty two more games battle here in the Western Conference Finals. Tanner, how have you been observing these NBA playoffs and how things been for you, buddy?
3: It's been very fun. You know, watching as a spectator with my team being out since the first round. But honestly, I'm super excited for the New York Knicks. You know, they may be, you know, one of our rivals in the Eastern Conference, but that is a fan base that deserves it. It's always really fun to watch those. Have you ever seen that one Instagram page, Side Talk? I think they also have like a YouTube video, their whole They do that thing where after a game, they'll go out with the microphone and just, let
0: get
3: the Knicks
0: reaction.
3: Fans get get their reactions in. So I'm always stoked for those moments. Stoked for the city of New York, you know. I pray for those that will have to face the Armageddon if the hypothetical situation ever happens, if the New York Knicks do win the NBA Finals.
0: Yeah.
3: Does New York City exist?
0: Yeah, like, does it just implode on itself?
2: I wouldn't
0: want to
2: be there
0: celebration?
2: For that. I really wouldn't.
0: Well, that
2: be
0: was going to be my next question. They're going to the NBA Finals, Gary. Are you going to the NBA Finals?
2: In theory, yes. In my mind, yes. I actually sort of considered it.
3: Ethereally.
2: Well, I mean, in my head, I'll say I'm there. No, I'm not. And the reason is the ticket price.
0: He will remote view the NBA Finals.
2: I could use my miles to fly anywhere. I could get a free trip. So that part isn't the concern.
0: Oh, what a
2: the
0: flex.
2: Ticket prices. I mean, I thought, and I looked up the San Antonio prices. Thinking, okay, it's not too bad. I mentioned it a few minutes ago.
0: Yeah, you've been talking a lot in the last few days about ticket prices. I know you're keeping an eye on this thing.
2: Well, I have, and the San Antonio ticket prices, for example, today, I just mentioned a few minutes ago, first row and back of the bench, $5,000. Fifth row and mid-court, $2,400, whatever. Upstairs, you can get a ticket for $182. So then I looked up game one of the NBA Finals in San Antonio, and that price jumped like triple the amount. So it's even in San Antonio, it's going to be maybe not as expensive as New York. It's totally out of my price range. I would not spend that much money.
0: But you wouldn't even want to be in the city.
2: I can be honest, no. It's just I see those videos and I know the area. I just read that in the watch party the other night when they were on the road at Cleveland in game four. Somebody got stabbed. A whole bunch, four or five people stabbed.
3: Yeah, but that's like regular New York.
2: That is true.
0: Yeah, I mean, that happens no matter what.
2: That is true. It's just too risky. Well, I know when New York is dangerous, and it's going to be dangerous more than it normally is, which is hard to do.
3: Well, just don't wear like an Islander shirt or something.
2: Yeah,
3: don't
2: I should wear a Spurs shirt.
3: I was
2: going to
3: say Islanders, you would be fine because they're blue and orange, aren't they?
2: They are, and that's true. And I don't think the Knicks the New York City fans care about the Islanders because they're so bad. Well, kind of bad.
0: Yeah.
2: But if you wore a Spurs shirt, and people have done that,
0: you're taking your life into your own hands,
2: and
0: here.
2: It's really scary there at times. And that area there, it just got so much going on in Midtown. Yeah, I really wouldn't want to be there.
0: I'm seeing videos even, I mean, this is New York, man. This is like the New York mentality. I'm even seeing videos of people wearing Knicks hats, getting harassed by Knicks fans because they're accusing them of being bandwagon Knicks fans.
2: I've heard of that, too.
0: So they're even getting abuse. The individuals who are rooting for the Knicks. So, yeah, I can't imagine having the opposing team's jersey walking around over there.
2: They had those watch parties that have since been canceled. And the funny thing was, there was a video of that I saw last week. So the watch party is right outside Madison Square Garden on 33rd Street, right outside of it. And they just blocked 7th Avenue and 8th Avenue. You can just congregate inside. It's $10 ticket. And the video was of people going in for a game against Philadelphia, and there was one at a time going through this barrier where there were like a couple thousand fans outside. There were a few security people who weren't wanding them. They were just kind of looking at them, not really patting them down, one at a time. And then after, like, the seventh person, somebody walked behind or on the side of the eighth person and then the side of him. And before you knew it, all the fans just rushed the barricade got through. And the quote, or the one comment on social media that is exactly what I was thinking at the time was, who thought this exactly would work fine with one at a time going through single file on an outdoor event in New York City with all these drunk, crazy fans? So that was bad planning. But, yeah, I wouldn't want to be around during that celebration, which – normally I would. I think it would be too violent.
0: Well, I heard you talking a little bit on your show, almost, I don't know if this is bracing yourself for what could be a tough NBA Finals matchup. I do think the Knicks, no matter who comes out of the Western Conference Finals, can give them a series. I just think the Knicks are going to be well-rested. I think a healthy OG Anunoby sort of changes the dynamic, especially defensively for them. They can be physical with either of the Spurs or Thunder teams, even when they're fully healthy. And so I think the Knicks will definitely not be any kind of pushover in the NBA Finals. That could be a really competitive Finals. But it almost sounds like you're bracing yourself for the disappointment, or have you been talking a little bit about the issue of disappointment for a sports fan when their team loses?
2: That was more today, just overall sports fan when a team loses. And I brought up Billy Hull, how he was when Seattle lost in the playoffs to the Mariners last year. As far as myself, I don't think, I know they're not the favorite, and I'm getting already a little talk from people saying that the Knicks are going to lose no matter who they play. They're not going to be the favorite. I know that. But as you just said,
0: they're
2: a different team now.
0: Yeah.
2: They're not going to get blown out, I don't think, by anybody. They're not going to be embarrassed. I don't think they would necessarily even get swept. Could they win? Yes. I wouldn't put money on them winning, but I think it should be a good series regardless of who. But I know they're the underdog. So I'm prepared for that disappointment, also knowing that I'm so happy these days that it won't be devastating like other years.
0: Yeah, so I was sitting next to Billy watching a couple of these finals games, and especially, you know, the always infamous, inevitable Tony Brothers circus that happens whenever he officiates, and I'm just over there going like, you know, they get coached. The Thunder get coached to do that stuff. Like, they're being told to do that stuff, and they keep getting rewarded where Jalen Williams will run into a guy and then fall down and get a call. Or they'll just stand there when an opposing player is running back on defense or at the other end of the floor, and they'll just, you know, fall and they'll get a call. And then the whole SGA thing where he's just crumbling to the ground each and every moment. And that stretch of, like, 2 minutes in the second half of some of what was, I thought, like, the worst NBA officiating I've ever seen. And, of course, it's a Tony Brothers game. You know, he's the same guy that didn't make the call in the Pistons-Cavs game 5 at the end of that game. He's the same guy that reversed the charge call with the regarding LeBron. It was supposed to be a blocking foul. He reversed it to a charge call. That was game 1 of 2018 when he had his 50-point game. They ended up losing that one. That was the J.R. Smith, you know, forgetting what the score and time was. So it's like Tony Brothers has shifted the arc of NBA history, and it just is so frustrating, and I'm just sitting there next to Billy, and I just start getting very accusatory, like, I can't believe you root for this team. I would be embarrassed. And I went so far, and we'll talk to Billy about this a little bit later, I went so far as to say, if these two teams swapped jerseys and it was the Spurs wearing the Thunder jerseys and the Thunder wearing the Spurs jerseys, and I would, you know, as a Spurs fan, I said I would denounce them, I would give them up. I could not root for a team that resorted to this kind of stuff. May have been a little strong, but that's what I was feeling in the moment.
3: You know, I think we asked Billy about it yesterday. You know, I asked him, you know, who do you think is putting on a better show, BTS or the Oklahoma City Thunder, especially in that game? And he straight up said that that was the worst officiated game he had ever seen in his entire life.
2: Yeah, he acknowledged that.
3: And it was, and at the same time, you know, I'm going to be on the Thunder side here. If the refs are going to call that, why am I going to stop doing it? If they're going to continue calling these weak-ass fouls as,
0: weak-ass fouls,
3: you know, like, why would I not continue to do it? Because it, you know, puts the other team in a detriment, in foul trouble, you know, it resets possessions, it does all this stuff. So what is the incentive for me to stop if they're
0: going
3: to continue to call it? Remember that, like, that magical, like, it felt like maybe 1 month where refs were not calling flops and instead were actually calling the offensive player for, like, a flopping penalty.
0: Yeah, remember that was a thing? They
3: what
0: were trying
3: to,
0: like,
3: to
0: penalize flopping. Remember that? I just remember that being, like, a huge thing.
2: Still
0: and then
2: supposed
0: now,
2: to be
0: now
2: out
0: no
2: there,
0: one talks about it anymore. You're right. There's this viral clip going around. It is an old clip of Kobe battling Carmelo in a playoff game, Lakers versus the Nuggets. And they are just battling, man. They are just moving each other around. They are fighting for position. And it, like, yeah, I think the reason why it's going around is people are suggesting, like, you know, that's kind of what was the expectation back then. You didn't see all of the flopping and the head bobbing and the flailing. And it's just so different now. And I guess it's because exactly what Tanner said, like, teams caught on, James Harden being one of the guys who was at the forefront of doing this better than anybody. And SGA has sort of taken the baton of now being the best at doing this, is teams realize, like, oh, we can actually get rewarded for over exaggerating this stuff. And everybody has always tried to get a call. You always try to sell a call. That's nothing new in basketball. That goes back decades and decades and decades. But what we have seen now is this extreme level that it's been taken to, this extreme degree. And that viral video was just a reminder of, like, oh, no, that wasn't the norm for a long, long time in what I think a lot of people would agree was maybe a more entertaining version of the game, in large part because of it.
3: Plus, that was stuff that we were seeing. It's not even like, oh, remember a decade ago or two decades.
0: Yeah.
3: It happened last week.
0: Yeah.
3: We were watching game one of Spurs Thunder.
0: Yeah.
3: And it was beautiful. It was physical. They weren't calling all of those ticky-tack fouls. There would be some here or there. But we literally watched the most perfectly officiated game, it kind of felt like. Obviously, there were probably some issues here and there.
0: Always,
3: but they were letting them play defense. They were letting them be physical. What happened to those guys? Where are those guys?
0: Yeah,
3: do they need a break or something?
0: Yeah, no, Tony Brothers. Tony Brothers, who's, I think, 175 years old, is still calling NBA Finals games.
2: I said earlier, and I really feel this way, I have a hard time believing, though, that refs are doing this purposely to favor the Thunder. They know all eyes are on them even more now, and I think the Thunder are really good at it, and they're selling it well. And I watched a replay of SGA a couple of weeks ago, maybe a couple of games ago, where he pulled somebody down. It looked like he got fouled totally. When you watch the replay, I watched it like three or four times. You could see how he just really sort of slyly brought the guy down by wrapping his arm around the other guy's arm and pulled him. And I think in real time, the refs are just not able to catch up with it. I really don't think they're doing it purposely, but there is something there because it happens so much. 17 free throw attempts for SGA in game five.
0: Yeah, I don't necessarily subscribe to the idea like the fix is in, but it's just, I think it's just bad officiating and they're falling for the same tricks over and over. And these are supposed to be the best officials in the sport at that level, right? And so I do think that the NBA has to look into maybe trying to adopt something like, you know, a video assistance referee or something like that that they have in soccer. You know, someone that can reverse a call instantly if there is clear evidence. You know, you don't always have to go through the appeal process, but just somebody that's sort of observing in real time, like, no, that's not the right call. It's this one. I do think, or adding another official to the floor, you know, maybe the three-man dynamic because of the speed of the game and how good these guys are at trying to sell those calls. Maybe they need another pair of eyeballs out there on the floor. I do think the NBA needs to look into this stuff because I do think that it takes away from the actual game itself and the playing and the competitiveness of the game. And nobody wants to see a free throw fest, especially from your two-time MVP in what is, you know, this pivotal game five that went down the other night. I just don't think it's great for the sport.
2: I don't,
0: that's an objective view. That's not just because my Spurs lost.
2: And they have those rules, like you said. There is a rule against flopping. But my thing was when they started that several years ago, how do you call that and know? How do you guarantee or define that it's actually a flop?
3: If they kick their legs out. If someone jumps for a shot attempt and they wait for them at their apex of their jump, and then they jump into the guy and then flail like they were going to take a shot.
2: Sometimes
3: that's a flop.
2: Tell. Sometimes it's hard to tell. And in real time, Reggie Miller might have been the first to do that.
0: Well, they keep using this term, too, of natural shooting motion. And so it's like that one, I think, is one of the easiest to determine, right? It's like if you are getting a guy up off his feet and you're literally jumping into him from the three-point line or wherever it may be, you know, you can tell when that is a usage of the advantage of getting the defender up in the air, or you are just trying to initiate the contact in what clearly is not a natural shooting motion. And like that kind of stuff to me, that's sort of at the top of the list of, oh, we can clean that up real easy.
2: Maybe
0: the other stuff might be a little bit more ticky-tack. But
2: what about the part in response to that where they say, well, you have to give the player room to land? You have to give him land. If you're underneath his spot, his area where he has to land, even though he might have initiated a contact or stuck his leg out, I think it's hard to referee that. It's obviously hard because they've been doing it so many times.
0: I actually think that it's not as hard. I mean, you can tell when guys are kicking their legs out or, you know, when they're over-dramatizing where their landing spot is. I just think they can probably adjudicate that, you know, a little bit better. I think that one, you know, the swing-throughs, which are supposed to be banned anyway, the swing-throughs, they're still getting rewarded for that stuff. And it's just, you know, that's right there, the top tier, the icing on this cake of, like, how we can correct this thing. That's the first thing I think that they can just easily, just by just being better, get out of the game.
3: And then I maybe it's just because, you know, for a bulk of my fandom of the Boston Celtics, I was a huge Marcus Smart guy. I love that dude. I feel like I know exactly what a flop looks like because I've been a fan of Marcus Smart for most of my life. And so I feel like it sounds like it's hard in the motions, maybe like the rip through, you know, all that stuff. Maybe that's objectively a little bit tougher. You're an NBA ref.
0: Yeah, you've
3: it's
0: seen it
3: your
0: all.
3: Job.
0: You're watching video, like you're studying for
3: and
0: this
3: if
0: stuff.
3: And if it's something that you struggle in, well, what do we always say to guys like Ben Simmons or guys who struggle at the free throw line? Practice. Then practice and get better. And if you don't get better in a certain amount of time and your performance is objectively bad, then there should be some kind of punishment
2: for
3: it.
2: There is, though. I think they do get evaluated. They do get graded.
3: Yeah, so Tony Brothers is out here.
0: I mean, that's the thing. It's amazing, though, because you don't really see the consequences for guys that have made very obvious, egregious officiating errors. And, hey, look, I don't want to pile on the officials. I don't think that's the reason why the Spurs lost Game 5. But there was a push that they were making at the end of the third quarter that got diffused completely by that stretch of some of the worst officiating I've ever seen, where they could have at least, like, made it more of a game. They were starting to make a push. I don't think they lost the game because of the officials, and I don't want to make the NBA Finals or the conference finals all about the officiating. But it is something that people are talking about. Oh, it is something that we have to talk about, and that's really the biggest denigration on the whole thing. Like, we shouldn't have to be talking about that stuff.
2: There was a video I saw the other day that I thought was real for a few seconds. I didn't realize it was AI, I guess, but it was James Harden taking a three against the Knicks, and he tried to sell it, and he went down, and then they showed him rolling over and then basically almost swimming on the court, past midcourt, about 15, 20 feet backwards.
0: Yeah.
2: And obviously that was set up. It was fake, not set up, but it almost looked real for a second. That's what some people are maybe thinking is going on because of the flopping and everything. Was Vlade Divac the first official flopper?
0: He might have been considered the first, maybe the classic flopper guy. At least that's what the accusation was. I do recall that as maybe being the case, like Vlade taking most of that heat, most of those kinds of labels, and maybe at the forefront of this stuff. But that was more like, you know, he was flopping to take charges, which
2: it
0: is,
2: wasn't like,
0: you know,
2: nowadays.
0: Now it's just like, I mean, there's like, hey, run into that guy and fall down. It's like, all right. We've gone long here, but anything you're leaving us with?
2: Yeah, I mean, I would like to talk about food. We had a lot of popular food topics while you were gone, but I picked up something the other day at 7-Eleven, I guess it was, for Lay's potato chips with all their different flavors. They had one that was onion soup. I didn't get that, but this one I had to write it down. I haven't opened it yet, but I will today. Argentinian steak flavor with a flavor of also chimichurri sauce.
0: Oh, wow.
2: Some and it South sounds American really
0: action.
2: Good.
0: Yeah.
2: So I'll have that during the Spurs game today.
0: All right. Well, please report back to us.
2: I will give my review of potato chips while Billy will give it about the BTS show.
0: Yes, in honor of the greatest Argentine to play in the NBA, one Manu Ginobili.
2: Definitely.
0: One of the great Spurs to play as well. All right. Hey, thanks
2: guys,
0: a lot, Gary.
2: A
0: that was
2: good
0: the Kahala handoff. Kahala, the original Aloha shirt since 1936. No Billy in today. We have a lot of room, though, for some text messages here, at least in this first hour. We will talk to Billy in hour number two. Also going to get with our guy Brian McInnes of Spectrum News. He's going to get us updated. A pretty big announcement that came out yesterday regarding Aloha Stadium and how some of the ancillary pieces and agreements have now been tied down, and so we are moving even further forward here with the overarching vision of what the new Aloha Stadium project is going to be. So we are looking forward to that and talking more with Brian McInnes on that front. We're going to take a little break here, and then we'll come back. 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
5: The freeway traffic from the west side is slowest when you get to the Middle Street merge, and the H1 is slow from there to Ward Avenue. If you come in on Nimitz, it's slow from the airport viaduct to Sand Island Access Road, but moving okay from there to downtown. The H1 westbound is slow from 7th to McCulloch. Windward traffic is wet, but moving okay. If you're headed out of Waikiki up to the freeway, McCulloch slows at Waiola. Kapahulu slows after Kapi'olani.
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0: back. Let's talk sports. Kanoa Leahy, Tanner Hayworth here on ESPN Honolulu. No Billy just yet. It is good to be back, though, here in the seat. We will be hearing from Billy Hull a little bit later on in the show. Plus, Brian McInnes of Spectrum News is going to talk to us about the latest on this Aloha Stadium project. So finally, even more progress being made, as it appears as though the ancillary pieces have now been agreed upon. And so we are moving ahead now in a more overarching type of manner for this entire Aloha Stadium project. Brian McInnes has been following this thing as closely as any other media member in Hawaii. And so we'll get some of his views on that. That's going to be coming up at the top of the hour. So stay tuned for that. 808-296-1500 is the number to call or text. Southwest Airlines presents the Cal Ripken 11U State Championship on the new 1420 Hawaii's News and Sports Sunday at 1:55 p.m. Dave Kawada has all the action live from Manoa District Park. All right, so again, 808-296-1500 is the number to call. Just got back from Vegas. I was up there with Billy for a little bit. It's interesting. Las Vegas is an interesting sports town because it is a transient sports town, right? They have not had or fielded professional teams, at least at the highest level of the mainstream sports, for a very long time, right? The Raiders, relatively new to calling that city home. You have the Las Vegas Knights, who have, you know, they were birthed there, and so they're now on to the Stanley Cup Finals, and that was a really impressive showing that they had against the Avalanche. You have the Vegas Aces. They have been an overwhelmingly successful WNBA franchise, but it seems like all signs are still pointing towards the NBA fielding a franchise there. In Vegas, you drive up the strip, you can see the building of the new A's stadium, and that's going to be opening in pretty short order. But it's interesting because while you would think, hey, look, there's a lot of good stuff happening in Vegas, and that is the place to be if you are a professional franchise, and certainly there are some advantages, there are some development advantages, because you can get that stuff built in Vegas quite clearly, more than willing to put those kinds of venues up and sort of diversify the industry up there. But it is, for a city that can call itself the home of the Raiders, it is funny how little the Raiders actually move the needle. Now, part of it is because they haven't been very good. But being up there, it was very clear to me that if you were to ask which franchise is more connected to the people, like the residents and the people of Las Vegas, the locals there, it's the Vegas Knights. It is clearly the Las Vegas Knights, and I think it's just in large part because their roots are there, their origin is there. I think they are they feel like more a team that belongs to the people there. I think that's the sentiment of the residents there as well. Whereas the Raiders, it's interesting, you know, everyone loves the NFL, but there are a lot of people in Las Vegas that live there already that just weren't Raiders fans. Like, they're fans of other teams, and so the Raiders now become this more transient fan base where it's like people that are traveling there, they'll go to games, you'll go up for specific matchups, maybe if your team is playing in Las Vegas. And so the connection of the Knights and the reaction to the Knights having the season and this run now to the Stanley Cup Finals that they're having, that was something that was pretty obvious, I think. It was pretty palpable when I was up there, even for just for a few days.
1: I feel like to help maybe bridge the gap a little, it'd be like if the Arizona Cardinals moved here. Like, we would root for them, be like, oh, yeah, we have an NFL team. No one's a Cardinals fan. No one's, oh, you know, shout out to maybe the two or three of you that are still out there. But there's no, like, Cardinals fan base in Hawaii. So, like, if that had happened, I see that as kind of very similar things. You know, I think the Raiders should start moving the needle sooner rather than later, because I think during their, entire stint in Vegas, which has only been, how long have they been in Vegas now?
0: Yeah, not that long.
1: Sorry, I'm scrolling down on Wikipedia, the OG AI. Since 2020, I wouldn't necessarily say there's been much success since 2020. Because that was the last year of John Gruden going into Josh McDaniels and Antonio Pierce. These are all head coaches, by the way, if you did not know. Pete Carroll was there for a year. and now they're in John Spytek. So they have one since 2020 up to now. They have 1, 2, 3, 4, 5 coaches and 2 interim head coaches. Yeah. Think about that for the Raiders. And really, the only thing they've had to tout since then was Max Crosby and maybe like Brock Bowers the last 2 years. Now, I think they're going to get better.
0: Yeah.
1: I like Mendoza. I love Ginty. If they can improve that offensive line, that offense is going to be good. They made a lot of really interesting free agent acquisitions. So, you know, maybe this team is kind of eyeing that about to go over the hump, you know, era right now. But, yeah, there's just been nothing really exciting to watch from the Raiders. It'd be funny to think, like, who's going to draw more, like, fan interest on the sidewalk? Is it the Raiders or is it UNLV?
0: Yeah, you know? that's the scary thing, I think, from a UNLV standpoint, is now you're talking about Vegas, which didn't have really any, like, mainstream professional teams for a very long time, right? It was just UNLV. They were, like, the only show in town and just so happened to be, you know, they were racking up all kinds of fantastic wins on the basketball court, and they were a brand name, and that, you know, that was the golden era under Jerry Tarkanian and with all those dudes. But yeah, now you start to worry, like, UNLV might end up being the entity that's kind of more marginalized and left out of this thing, because there's now threatening to be, like, an oversaturation. You go from having really nothing on the professional side to now an oversaturation of mainstream professional franchises, especially if they end up adding this NBA expansion team. So you got the A's going over there, you got the Raiders, and I agree with you, the Raiders might be on a come up, and, you know, they have a first-year head coach in Clint Kubiak, a first-time OC. They have, I think, this young quarterback who I believe we're in agreement, we feel like is going to be legit, right? And they have Kirk Cousins for him to learn at the knee of. And so it's like all of this stuff is pointing in a positive direction. And everybody loves a winner. So it's like if the Raiders had been able to hit the ground running a little bit more when they moved over there, then maybe the sentiment would be different. And that's sort of the fear now with the A's. It's like the A's are going to go over there, but the A's are going to stink for a while longer, it seems. And so I'm not sure what the fan reaction is going to be to that. But especially if they add an NBA expansion franchise. Now you're talking like, where does UNLV fall in on all this stuff? Like, where does the how does the brand recognition and how does that stuff get affected because of all of these professional sports that now sort of oversaturate that market?
1: And, you know, to give the Athletics credit, they are second in the AL West.
0: Yeah, that's true.
1: The ever dominant
0: yes,
1: AL West,
0: yeah.
1: Where nobody has a winning record.
0: Everyone's talking about the AL West, baby. Everyone's talking about the AL
1: West. Seattle, 28-29. Where do they have they done anything good? How's Cal Raleigh doing, right? He's the big dumper, you know?
0: Yeah, yeah.
1: Taking a big dump on this.
0: They
1: season.
0: Have not been scoring many runs, but as a Mets fan, I'm not going to be overly critical
1: also,
0: of anybody else.
1: I just want to say this because I was doing this little bit here, so I looked up the AL standings, you know, on ESPN. And for some reason, this has nothing to do with any of this. They have the LA Angels smushed in all as one word, and I just think that's kind of funny. But regardless, I do agree where you look at UNLV right now. And, you know, obviously, they have some really good positive momentum. You know, you have Dan Mullen in. You're drawing in these millions and millions of dollars. You're drawing in a lot of these really big prospects, especially for football. You're a big money maker. You're one of the top-tier Mountain West schools, especially in that newest contract that they'd signed about a year or two ago. Yeah. So they're going to be getting a bulk of the money alongside Air Force and or just Air Force. I can't remember the logistics of that deal specifically, but this should be a town that you would think could get behind UNLV, but it just kind of feels like they're somewhat like stagnant in that kind of they're about to be there era. And yeah. I feel like they've been there for like 5 years.
0: I just think it's hard, right? It's just hard as a brand, right? Especially in a town like that, which just loves the brand new shiny thing. And I think UNLV is on the cusp if they can, you know, put together a season that some people are expecting them to have this upcoming year. I do think that they can draw some of that, but it's just hard. It's hard to compete against all of that stuff that's also available, right? Not just the shows and everything that's the, you know, the life of Vegas, but now this overabundance of professional sports options, namely the Las Vegas Raiders, and now you're introducing possibly the NBA and Major League Baseball here. So, yeah, I get a little worried about UNLV and where they're going to fall into that, especially just as it pertains to that general local interest, right? The residents and the fan base there in Las Vegas, because I've seen it was just really interesting to see the connection they have with the Knights. But again, that connection is always going to be a little bit more over-dramatized by how good a season a team is having. And the Knights, of course, are having a remarkable year. Yeah, and then, of course, you know, UNLV and Hawaii, I think two teams that are expected to compete for a Mountain West championship. And they play in week one of this upcoming college football season. Of course, week zero, Hawaii on the road at Stanford. I was a little surprised that that game, UH and UNLV, ended up on CW per the announcement yesterday by the Mountain West, where all of their national broadcasts, they threw out all of the matchups that were going to be taken by their various networks that they have connections with. And I certainly thought that that had more of the potential to be a CBS sports network, or even maybe like a big CBS network game, just because of the timing of it. I think, you know, CW obviously is nationally accessible, and so, you know, there's not maybe a huge drawback there, but I was a little surprised that that wasn't more prioritized by what is you know, more the frontline entity, contractually speaking, as far as the media agreement goes with the Mountain West Conference. But we can talk more about that here in just a little bit. Sports Stand Sporting Goods presents a live broadcast of the Cal Ripken 11U State Championship on the new 1420 Hawaii's News and Sports. That's Sunday at 1:55 p.m. Dave Kawato will have the call for you from Manoa District Park. All right, we're going to take another break. 808-296-1500, the number to call. 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
3: The drive-in from East Oahu is good, but there is some slow freeway traffic now from the 11th Avenue on-ramp to the Punahou overpass. From the west, the first slowdown is going to be at the Middle Street merge. The H1 is slow from there to Makiki. Windward traffic is moving okay in spite of the rain. There are wet roads from Kaneohe down to Waimanalo, and it's wet coming over the Ko'olau on the Pali, the Likelike, and the H3 freeway.
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0: Aloha, Kanoa Lehi here. I want to tell you about a special Kama'aina company I love, Kahala, the original Aloha shirt since 1936. 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

0: What's up? Welcome back. Let's talk sports. Kanoa Leahy, Tanner Hayworth here on ESPN Honolulu. 808-296-1500 is the number to call or text. Let's get to some text messages here. This texter says, Kanoa's back. What the bleep? Welcome back. That's right. What the bleep? Why was I gone so long? I don't know. It's good to be back, though. It's good to be back home. And of course, a little sniffly. Here, a little sniffly. I'm wearing some Vegas on me, man. And I gotta do something to wash that off. I need like a hot steam, like a sauna, something like that. I gotta get some of the toxins out.
1: What's it called? Just go to like Kaneohe right after it rains. You'll sweat out anything. Or Waimanalo. Yesterday I had to go to Waimanalo for my other job, and it was like pouring. And then we get to like the event we're supposed to be at, and then it's like perfectly sunny, not like. All the clouds moved out of the way.
0: Oh boy.
1: Right after it poured in Waimanalo.
0: Of course.
1: And it was like a oven in there, man. It was terrible.
0: That is, man, that's the Hawaii humidity. That's the difference. Like, Vegas was really hot, but it's that old dry heat, like, your lips are chapped. Like, it's just like you're outside for 4 minutes and your lips are chapped. And they did a number on my sinuses. Let me just tell you, that dry air is not kind to Kanoa. All right, this texter says, the Argentinian steak potato chips are awesome. So, we look forward to Gary hopefully agreeing with that sentiment Gary was talking about. He bought a bag, yet to open it, but he plans on doing that while watching the Spurs game today. This texter says, hey, why not more food stuff? This texter says, happy National Hamburger Day. Did you know it was happy National Hamburger Day?
1: I did not.
0: Since this is a part food show and you love top five lists, top five things to have on a hamburger and know the bun doesn't count. All right. Well, number one, if we're going to go in that order, number one would have to be cheese,
1: yeah.
0: Right? Cheese is the greatest thing to put on.
1: If it's a hamburger, then yes, number one should be cheese.
0: Yeah, exactly. Put some cheese on that hamburger. And then I'm a big lettuce guy. Good piece of crunchy, fresh, crispy lettuce. Tomato, you put that on there. That's got to be in the top three. Onions, I would put in that number four. And then I don't know if we can maybe just combo the condiments. I go a little ketchup, a little mayo, and I'm good to go.
1: Now, I ask you this on the specificities of the onion. Are you a white onion person, a red onion person, or a raw onion person on your burger?
0: Ooh, you know what? That's a good one, actually. I think I would prefer I think I would go with the white onion. But the red onion, I'll do that too. And I don't mind them being raw. I don't need them to be cooked, although when they are cooked, sometimes that's really good too. So I wouldn't necessarily differentiate. I kind of like the crispiness and crunchiness of all that stuff. If you got fresh additives like, you know, the lettuce and the tomato and the onions, if they're fresh and they're crispy, that adds a whole lot to the burger for me. But you made a really good point earlier about what else you would like to put on a hamburger if not for the bun.
1: Oh, yeah. Another burger.
0: Yeah, that's a great idea.
1: Give me another burger on there.
0: You know what's better than a hamburger? A double hamburger. That's
1: also
0: exactly right.
1: I do want to say, on the onion conversation, I think the best, this is such a weird thing, the best kind of like onion that I've ever gotten added to a burger, shout out Kua'aina, where they do like the full, like the full onion. Where it's not one ring, but
0: it's like the whole entire slice
1: of the onion, and then they grill it, and then you got like the grill marks on the onion,
0: that's
1: too.
0: That's pretty tight.
1: Man, I love Kua'aina.
0: That's pretty good. All right, this texter says the NBA should create the Grammy challenge for possible flopping. Max 4 Grammy challenges per game. After 2 challenges won, the third would result in free throws and a possession. So you could challenge the flop. And sort of have a max 4 Grammy challenges, a little bit of drama there. Not a bad idea. Oh, this texter says bacon, major oversight on our part. Bacon needed to get in there. I don't know what to replace. Okay, I guess I'm going to move the
1: bacon is usually like a $2 upcharge.
0: Yeah, no, I'm probably going to have to put bacon like number 2. Sorry, that was a major oversight. Bacon's got to go number 2. So everything else slides down, but you need the ketchup and the mayo. So I think I got to move the onion outside the top 5.
1: I don't think you can move the onion out, though.
0: You would go onion over tomato?
1: I would take out the tomato because I'm already getting the tomato with the ketchup.

0: Maybe you're right. Maybe you're right. Okay. All right. That's fair. That does make some sense. This texter says, Raiders games always almost feel like a home game for the away teams. Yeah, that's kind of what we're talking about, that connection that Vegas City has with the Raiders. It's not as strong, certainly, at least in what I observed in just a few days up there. It's not as strong as their connection to the Knights. And, you know, it's easier said when your team is winning and you're going to the Stanley Cup Finals versus, you know, the Raiders haven't been really good since they got there. I kind of shudder to think about what it's going to be like with the A's. They'll have that brand new stadium, which is supposed to be fantastic, and so maybe there'll just be some novelty there. But yeah, you're not exactly bringing in the New York Yankees as a new franchise.
1: Well, you know, I'll give this to the Athletics. You know, they do have a couple of like really fun players. I think they're bringing up some kind of amazing prospect in the next coming days, I believe, as well. Yeah, I bet you didn't know I was in tune with some MLB news recently.
0: Look at you. No kidding.
1: I mean, like, Shea Langeliers has been playing really well. Tyler Soderstrom has been playing really well. Nick Kurtz has been playing super good. So, like, they have a couple of really good players. The issue is I stopped there.
0: Oh, okay. Yeah.
1: Like, Jacob Wilson, another young guy. I think that was the Grand Canyon player. I could be entirely wrong there, and I could be mixing him up with someone else, but they have a lot of really young guys. They're not going to be good this year, most likely. But, like, in the next couple of years, and probably once they get to Vegas and they have a better draw than being just the Sacramento Athletics, then maybe, you know, it'll work out for them. Although I will say, I have watched some Athletics games when they're at Sacramento. The ballpark isn't that bad. It's certainly better than, you know, whatever was going on with Oracle. But, like... Like, it's not, like, that bad of a stadium. It's just a small stadium.
0: It's like a minor, like a really nice minor league stadium,
1: but
0: right?
1: I bet they still get more than Miami.
0: Yeah, you're definitely right about that.
1: Like, they might become Miami if they continue to be bad in Vegas, and that would be even more disappointing.
0: Let's see. This texter says, good morning, Kanoa and Tanner. Any news about the search for the next UH women's volleyball head coach? There is a lot going around here.
1: Can I just say this? You have not been here. We have gotten this question every single day.
0: Oh, really?
1: I have answered this question exactly the same every single
0: time. Okay, so what did you say yesterday?
1: What I said yesterday was this. 2 weeks ago, when we talked with Matt Elliott, he said, quote, you know, I would love for an answer to come next Friday, which was last Friday, but he knew that it wasn't going to happen then. He just would have liked it for that to happen, and it would probably happen the next week. And now we are in that realm of the next week. And from what I've heard, we should be expecting something in the next coming days.
0: Yeah, that's
1: seeing
0: that's
1: exactly tomorrow
0: right.
1: Is the end of the week.
0: I think that's the vibe we're getting. As far as like names, you know, I mean, that gets thrown around pretty loosely. The UH has done under Matt Elliott a pretty darn good job of keeping this stuff pretty tight. But just some of the names that have been out there, obviously Josh Walker, you know, former men's assistant and now at Baylor on the women's side. Jalen Reyes at the University of Nebraska happened to be here when this all happened, when they actually opened the search. You know, a lot of people are just saying it was coincidence, but, you know, that has just been a name that has been thrown around. You know, obviously you have Donan Cruz, you know, assistant with the men's volleyball program. I think there has been some chatter that he is one of the names being considered. I saw David Hunt, associate coach for Texas, was another name that was tossed out there. So you have kind of a combination of these candidates that are or would certainly be viable if they are in fact finalists. That's sort of where our information is limited here. We have not necessarily been able to confirm that, at least not in a way where we're able to report anything conclusively. But if that is, if say those names were among the names being considered in a finalist kind of fashion, I think that's a pretty strong group of names.
1: Yeah, I mean, you get, you know, you got your two UH/Hawaii ties, obviously, with Josh Walker, Donan Cruz. You have obviously another tie with Reyes, but also two really great programs in Nebraska and Texas, you know, being mentioned. So obviously, you know, the odd one out, or the as the internet would call them, the polar bear in Texas. You know what the hell is the polar bear doing in Arlington, Texas? Meme that goes around is kind of like David Hunt.
0: Yeah,
1: like,
0: yeah.
1: What is David Hunt doing in Hawaii right now? Because he doesn't really have any, you know, ties. But like you said, his name has been thrown out. But obviously, you know, this is probably kind of like the worst time to do like a coaching search. So it's not surprising that there hasn't been that much names that could come out.
0: Yeah, yeah. Although, you know, we were told by Matt Elliott that there was a pretty strong amount of interest. But you're right. This isn't the normal time that these women's volleyball head coaching searches take place. So it's a little bit of a different vibe than what happened on the women's basketball side. Let's Talk Sports is presented by Kahala, the original Aloha shirt since 1936. 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We'll be back.
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4: It's clear from the west side on the freeways until you get into Kalihi. The H1 is slow from the Likelike exit to the Kinau exit downtown. Nimitz is a good alternate. It's slow to the light at Sand Island Access Road, but okay after that to Iwale and downtown. From the east, it's clear on Kalanianoli Highway, but the freeway is still under speed from the 6th Avenue overpass to McCulley. There's still rain in the Ko'olau, but no issues from Kailua or Kaneohe.
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12: Buxton, fly ball, left center. 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
3: 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Let's Talk Sports with Kanoa Leahy and Billy Hall on ESPN Honolulu is brought to you by Domino's Pizza of Hawaii. We deliver aloha.
0: What's up? Welcome back. Let's Talk Sports. Kanoa, Tanner, ESPN Honolulu. 808-296-1500 is the number to call. We were talking a little bit about some of the possible names associated with the Rainbow Wahine head volleyball coaching search. Had mentioned David Hunt of Texas, associate coach. And, you know, if you are trying to draw a line or a connection to Hawaii, one that you can draw would be their head coach, Jarrett Elliott, who did play for a time at Hawaii. And they've done a lot of recruiting in the islands with some pretty high-profile players. So that would maybe be a way where you can draw a connection, but certainly not as strong a connection as you have with some of the other names we threw out there. All right, that was a quick segment. We got to take a break, but Brian McInnes of Spectrum News is going to join us on the other side.
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4: The major roads are all clearing. The slowest traffic now is on the H1 in town. Driving times are really good right now from Wakea Street in Kapolei to the Poly exit downtown. It's only 26 minutes. From California Avenue in Waihua, it's only 28. From Haiku Road in Kaneohe, 19. From Oneawa Street in Kailua, 25. And the driving time from Luna Lilo Home Road in Hawaii Kai to the Poly downtown, 22 minutes.
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0: Hey, what's up, everybody? Welcome back. Hour number two of the program here. Let's Talk Sports. Kanoa Leahy along with Tanner Hayworth here on ESPN Honolulu. 808-296-1500 is the number to call or text. We have some text messages that have come in here over the course of the last few minutes. One regarding the burger toppings, and Gary Dickman says, Gary probably likes Zippy's mushroom prime burgers with no mushrooms. That would be a Gary type of order, huh? Like getting a veggie omelet with bacon or something like that. This texter says, been to the opening drop for the Knights in October. They lost, and the locals were complaining about all the money they spent on the players. But look at them now. It was an absolute blast attending the game. Yeah, I was at the Circa Sportsbook watching the Spurs and Thunder the other night, the Game 5 matchup. And that was the same night that the Knights had qualified for the Stanley Cup Finals, pulling off the sweep over the Avalanche. That was a crazy series, too. Like, the Avalanche had, like, outshot the Vegas Knights, shots on goal. Like, the numbers were absurdly in favor of the Avalanche, and yet the Knights were going into that one up 3-0 in the series, and they closed it out. And, yeah, the place was going pretty bananas. Like, you can see the love for the Knights throughout that town. This texter says, any info on the Wahine basketball staff? Nothing that has been officially announced just yet. I do think there is going to be some changes, though. I do think that there are going to be some changes to the lineup of assistants under Kalila Mitchell, the new head coach for Rainbow Wahine Hoops. And this texter asks, who has the better home crowd, the Chargers or the Raiders? Oh, that would be a good battle of at the bottom of the rankings there. Who would have the better home crowd? That was a battle of futility, if you will. What would you say, Tanner?
1: The better home crowd. It was between the Raiders and the who?
0: The Chargers.
1: The Chargers. That's a really good
0: stalemate.
1: Question.
0: Are you calling a stalemate right now?
1: I'm gonna say the Raiders because I'm sure the Oakland fans are still out there. I'm not really sure. Even the San Diego fan base wasn't really that good by the end.
0: Right. Okay. Yeah. That, you know, I think I hear even more so the home field advantage being negated when the Chargers are hosting a home game. That seems to be a little bit more of the narrative. But they have been better, and so maybe that's getting altered a little bit. All right, let's hit the phone line. We welcome to our show first guest of the day. He has been covering very closely the developments of this new Aloha Stadium project, and a pretty huge announcement and news that came out yesterday. We welcome from Spectrum News. You can catch all of his content on the Spectrum News website or the Spectrum News app. We welcome Brian McInnes to the show. BMAC, how's it going?
17: I'm doing okay, man. How are you doing on this do or die Thursday?
0: Oh, man, I'm stressing. I'm an emotional wreck. I could not even get myself to lay any wagers on the Spurs games because I was so emotionally invested. I was like, if I add a little financial investment to the fray, I just might lose my mind. And so I relented from that. A good thing I did on the Game 5 night. And this is a must win, man. So we'll talk about that a little bit more in a little bit because I know you got some thoughts, as do I here, on how this series has gone. But I do want to just start with what was a pretty big development here this week regarding the some of the ancillary agreements, the master development agreement surrounding the new Aloha Stadium and this overarching Aloha Stadium project. So what can you tell us? Where are we now with all of this?
17: Sure. Well, the master development agreement, the MDA, as it's known in shorthand parlance around the stadium's Stadium Authority makeshift headquarters there, kind of the southern tip of the lower Halava lot. That part is ready to be executed. So expect that in the coming days or weeks for that formal agreement to be signed between the state and the private development team, Aloha Halava District Partners, which has been in the works for many, many, months. The stadium agreement was signed upon back in October of last year, and the initial plan was for, that agreement, the master development agreement, the entire ground lease for the 98 acres of the Aloha Stadium footprint and parking lot to have all been agreed upon simultaneously. That was the initial thought process. That's how it was kind of laid out in the master plan. Didn't shake out that way. The master development agreement, which encompasses all the commercial, residential, entertainment that they envision surrounding Aloha Stadium, Aloha Live, as they call it, as the entertainment component to help generate revenue for AHDP, the Stanford Carlad Group. That part proved a lot more complex than I think was anticipated. There's just so many moving parts with it, so much minutia. They still haven't released the details on that, but they have finally come to that agreement, which means there's only some ground lease stuff left to agree upon. Meanwhile, the stadium is still, you know, being actively demolished, maybe not at the speed that some folks would have hoped for, but they did lay out, hey, 10 months, that's how long it's going to take, because we're not going to, you know, blow this thing up using explosives. We're going to salvage this thing as much as they can, piece by piece. So that's where they are. They're going to do another rollover or tripping of a sideline section next week, Tuesday, June 2nd. And meanwhile, they're chipping away at the south end zone piece by piece. So you kind of steadily see that disappear day by day.
0: So you mentioned the ground lease. So if this were like a big piece of pie, or if this was like a pie graph, how big, like what percentage of that graph would the slice be that represents what is still left to be officially agreed upon, so that we would have now this entirety of this new Aloha Stadium project now under agreement?
17: I would say within the last 5%. Kanoa, I mean, they're saying, you know, the officials are telling me 90% done on the ground lease part, and the ground lease being, some of the legalese that determines how they can go about partitioning off these different residential, commercial, et cetera, portions of the overall property. It honestly, a lot of it goes beyond my head, but that's basically where we're at. And so, you know, the lawyers have to get together. They have to solve that framework for, you know, whatever issues arise, you know, years, decades down the road as this thing gets built out. They want to have that solid foundation in place now so that their, you know, Okoles are covered, basically.
0: And we're talking with Brian McInnes of Spectrum News. Was there any profound impact on the timeline here regarding whether the demo of the stadium, the current structure, or even just with regard to some of these agreements, were they impacted in any significant way by the storms, the series of storms that came through here in the last month?
17: According to Michael Yadow, the interim stadium manager, yes, Kanoa, that they wanted to have the master development agreement, signed off on by the stadium authority, which meets, barring special circumstances, they meet once a month. And yeah, some of those March and early April storms, they did have an impact on quorum for, you know, the March meeting, for example. So I think that pushed things back. And then when things were pushed back, some of the language changed in the MDA, Master Development Agreement, which caused them to have to, you know, brief some board members again. And so kind of restarted the process, kind of in the weeds there, but it had the effect of pushing things back from basically when they had this more or less agreed upon in February till now, till yesterday, basically.
0: We're talking with Brian McInnes of Spectrum News. All right, last question for me on this, because there also seems to be some optimism around this last legislative session with regard to this project. Mm-hmm. How is this project being helped along by some of what was agreed upon in the ledge?
17: Yep, so they've been, honestly, for the last few years, been trying to have the $49.5 million that was initially allocated for this project as part of the overall $400 million commitment from the state. $49.5 million had to be specially signed off on by the legislature, freed up for the stadium folks to use for different, you know, operations costs, various miscellaneous expenses that are bound to come up along the way. And the stadium, you know, has gotten by without that money to this point, but now it has been forwarded to Governor Green's desk that he can sign off to free up that money for them with some, I think, some checks and balances added from the state comptroller and some of his folks to make sure that the money's being, you know, distributed appropriately. And there's that. And the other big one, Kanoa, was the signage. They wanted to be able to have signage, you know, be able to sell, like, say, the naming rights for the stadium, but with, I believe, some of the state billboard laws,
0: yeah,
17: there's, you can't have it outwardly facing, right? So that they got another bill that's ready to be signed that will let them do signage as long as it's inwardly facing, kind of like Banco Arena at Stan Sheriff Center. If you can picture the entrance there, you see the Banco logo, but it is facing in towards UH Manoa Lower Campus, right? It's not facing towards the freeway as you drive by. So I think that it's the same philosophy there. And, they were just excited to have those things, you know, progress, whereas in the past they'd stalled out and failed.
0: Yeah, good stuff. There are more details, much more in the way of details available if you check out Brian's coverage on this story at SpectrumNews.com or obviously the Spectrum News app. Elsewhere in Hawaii sports, the Hawaii football team, it was announced yesterday by the Mountain West, all of the national television pairings this upcoming season, and Hawaii getting a record 7 national TV games for this upcoming regular season. What do you make of that and sort of how it was doled out here for this upcoming TV schedule?
17: Man, first I had to go back and, you know, I was 7, like, for the regular season. That sounds, whether it was because of, you know, the local TV package or other reasons, it just seemed like more than what I remembered, and I had to go back and look, and sure enough, it is a record for a regular season for UH football, like for a 12 or 13 game regular season. Not including a bowl game, or like in 2019, they played in the Mountain West Championship game. So that added to the national TV total. But for just strictly the regular season, yep, 7 is a record for them. You know, maybe some folks wouldn't count the CW at the top of the list as far as getting that national TV treatment. But, hey, you know, that's I'm sure being looked on as a positive by Matt Elliott and the program as UH. You know, they're not turning the page as much as some of the other programs when it comes to joining the Mountain West Conference, but it is very much a new-look Mountain West, right, when you think about the programs that left, the teams like UTEP and Northern Illinois that are stepping in, North Dakota State. That was big for them at this point in the offseason.
0: Yeah, the CW may not be known as being synonymous necessarily in the mainstream right. consciousness of its college sports coverage, but it is nationally accessible, so it qualifies certainly as a national game for Hawaii. All right, last bit of news here that I wanted to talk to you about, and then we can really unload here on the must-win game for the Spurs, but the Hawaii Sports Hall of Fame announced its latest class of inductees. Mm-hmm. You have a skateboarding pioneer in Darren Ho. You have surfing world champ Kalia Moniz, and former Rainbow Wahine volleyball legend and trailblazer Beth McLaughlin, alongside legendary basketball coach Tony Salido. You know, I don't want you to have to feel the need to go through each of these, but just kind of overall, what is your impression of this class, which I think is really remarkable in terms of just the names and the diversity of it?
17: Yeah. Yeah, you know, solid class. I like the breadth of their, you know, specialty sports. And if I have to single anybody out, I'll give a shout out to Coach Salido because of, you know, what he's done for basketball in the islands, you know, at multiple levels over the course of his legendary career. And I'm really happy for him to get this opportunity. You know, I miss seeing him over there calling games with you and Artie at UH basketball. He did that for a number of years near the tail end of his, you know, kind of outwardly facing basketball career. So, props to Coach Salido for, you know, high school championship at Marinole, NAIA championship at HPU. Very well deserved.
0: Yeah, the only college national championship for Hawaii hoops. So, that was back in 1993, Hawaii Pacific University. Really, really great class. All right, man. Let's talk about this game. Spurs and Thunder. It's a must win for the Spurs. They're down 3-2. How have you felt about the way this series has played out? Game 5 seemed particularly frustrating. Hey, look, Wemby, it was not a great performance by Victor Wembanyama, and he is the head of this snake, right? And I think it's showing that Dylan Harper and De'Aaron Fox are not at their very best physically, but the Thunder are also without the main Jalen Williams, as well as A.J. Mitchell. But the officiating, again, has just been a bit head-scratching. coaching and Tony Brothers, just every time he's around the NBA playoffs, it just feels like he becomes part of the storyline. And I just feel like it is time for the NBA to retire this dude already. But here he is doing more NBA finals games. I'm not going to say that's the reason why the Spurs lost that game, but it certainly cost them a chance over the course of that very dubious 2-minute stretch in the third quarter where it seemed like the Spurs were poised to make a push. It really cost them that chance to at least make it a better game. How have you felt about this thing?
17: Well, you beat me to the punch as far as that specific stretch of the game where, let's be real, like the Spurs did not play well. Like, that was one of their worst games of the playoffs, right? But he contributed to totally killing off whatever their best chance at rallying back into that game was between the missed goaltend, you know, like two missed out-of-bounds calls that one of them they refused to even review the play when Mitch Johnson clearly was, you know, going for trying to get their attention.
0: And then teed him up.
17: Then they teed him up, and then, like, and that was that. Like, it just played out. And anyway, I feel like Tony Brothers has been assigned out of the five Western Conference Finals games to this point. It just feels like he's been assigned to them eight times. Like, he just can't get away from this guy. To answer your question, unease is kind of the best way I felt. I couldn't even bring myself to really text you, like, as a running dialogue during that last game because of just how out of sorts everything felt. And I can only imagine what that was like sitting next to Billy for game five. And did you guys do game four also?
0: Yes. We were sitting next to each other for those two games. And, you know, to Billy's credit, he has not done a lot of trash talking. But it's almost like, and this is my psychotic nature that is, you know, boiling over here, but it's almost like his decision not to trash talk is making me even more angry. Like, why are you doing that? Like, you don't feel like you don't even feel like it's worth trash talking. You think you're that good. You don't even need the trash talk. That's how I translate it. So it's kind of funny. We are two psychopaths, but that has been hard sitting there and watching his Thunder continue to thrive, at least in those game three and game five. And they have looked like, dare we say, maybe this is the question I should ask you, who has looked like overall the better, more formidable team? It has to be the Thunder, right? I mean, not just because they're up 3-2, but their bench, their depth has absolutely tilted this series in their direction.
17: Yeah, if we're taking game four out where, you know, the Spurs locked them down and their bench was pretty mitigated, the bench has been the swing factor. I mean, Alex Caruso doing his best Elmer Fudd impression from Space Jam out there, like, just can't miss. Like, his effective, I saw some stat about his effective field goal percentage is like up in the 70s, and it's like the biggest jump from like regular season to postseason in NBA history or something like that.
0: Yeah,
17: it's just ridiculous, man. I get criticizing the Spurs strategy for at least early on in the series doubling hard on SGA and then leaving some of these guys, particularly Caruso, open, and he made them pay over and over and over, and it was just incredibly frustrating. So I will give the nod in my I'll put my journalist cap back on and, you know, say they have been the better team overall, especially because of their depth, and they're just not really missing a beat, losing, you know, Jalen Williams and A.J. Mitchell, and just kind of just doing their thing where the 12th man can seemingly just step in and hit heartbreaking threes on you. So I feel good at least about San Antonio extending the series today, but, man, I just don't know about going back in there in game seven and taking one.
0: You worried about Victor Wembanyama wearing down? It seems like, the Thunder have made a few adjustments and you could argue have made more adjustments than what Mitch Johnson has made here so far throughout the series. They're throwing Hartenstein hard at Wemby and trying to get Chet Holmgren more minutes on the floor when Wemby's sitting, and that has forced the Spurs to play Wemby a little bit more, I think, because they don't want Chet Holmgren to have that kind of advantage when he's not on the floor. And he looked a little worn down, right, you have to say, in game five.
17: Mentally and physically, man. I'm a little concerned about that guy. You know, he didn't talk to the media after the game. Pretty uncharacteristic for him. And then, you know, that there's that clip that's made the rounds where he whispered in Mason Plumlee and Bismack Biyombo's ear, and then they both took a hard foul on Jared McCain. I can't, you know, you can make the logical leap there if you want, but I think I know why Billy, you know, hasn't been trash talking as much. It's because he's worried about Wemby putting a hit out on him as well. So I think that's clearly the situation.
0: All right. Well, you as well as myself, we are card carrying Spurs fans, so we can only hope that this goes seven. That would also make Gary Dickman happy. The more a team that his Knicks are going to face is worn down in the finals, the happier he will be. So, yeah, we got a lot of reason in this studio to root for the Spurs, right? Come on, come on. All right, Brian, appreciate it, man. Thanks for making some time and really, really good intel.
17: All right, man. Go Spurs, go.
0: All right, go Spurs. Brian McInnes of Spectrum News. Check out his write-ups here. Some good coverage of local sports this week. Sports Stand Sporting Goods presents a live broadcast of the Cal Ripken 11U State Championship on the new 1420 Hawaii's News and Sports. That's Sunday at 1:55 p.m. Dave Kawada's got the call from Manoa District Park, so tune in for that. We'll take a break. We'll get to some text messages. 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
4: If you're heading to Kailua on the Pali, expect slow traffic after the reservoir. There's an accident at the tunnels. The drive to town from the windward side, though, is good on the Pali, the Likelike, and the H3. From the east, it's clear from Hawaii Kai all the way to downtown. The west side freeways have also cleared. The driving time now from the H1-H2 merge to the Pali downtown, only 14 minutes. And it's the same whether you take the H1 or the Moanalua.
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12: Buxton, fly ball, left center. 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
3: 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Let's Talk Sports with Kanoa Leahy and Billy Hall on ESPN Honolulu is brought to you by Domino's Pizza of Hawaii. We deliver aloha.
0: What's up? Welcome back. Let's Talk Sports. Kanoa Leahy, Tanner Hayworth here on ESPN Honolulu. 808-296-1500, the number to call or text. Texter says, Billy Hull is probably quiet because he knew the Red Jinx is a Spurs fan. Yeah, maybe he's just not worried. Maybe he's just not worried. He seemed worried going into the series. Certainly seemed worried after game one. But he's a reason to feel confident. But that's the thing. That's why my brain is so miswired. Like, it is such a... it is so dysfunctional that I was bracing for Billy Hull to talk a little trash, and I was trying to figure out how I was going to handle it. And the fact that he's not doing that much trash talking is making me madder. How does that work? That is a weird piece of psychology right there.
1: Well, because he probably wants the Spurs to win so that he doesn't feel bad when the Thunder eventually do win. So you're not in that situation of where you're playing down your team's performance. And then they just end up winning anyways, and you're just in that weird little limbo of like, yay, but yeah. Like, oh no.
0: Yeah, so it's like he's nervous enough that he doesn't want to put himself in a position where if something goes awry, then, you know, he would have to take it. Yeah, I can kind of see that. Let's see. This texter says, since Billy doesn't eat veggies, what would he put on his burger?
1: Another burger.
0: Yeah, it would just be another burger. Maybe
1: some more cheese.
0: Some cheese, more cheese.
1: Bacon.
0: Bacon, yeah, for sure. Brisket.
1: Here's a question. What's your opinion on the fried egg on a burger?
0: I don't mind it. See, I don't mind
1: it. It's too messy.
0: Oh, really?
1: Yeah. I'm an insane person where, like, I will enjoy stuff like that. But, like, I don't want, like, my hands to be just all messy when I grab a burger.
0: Sure.
1: Like, when a burger is oversauced and it's, like, coming out over the lettuce and onto my hands, I don't like that. Like,
0: yeah,
1: I don't
0: want
1: to, like, have to wipe my hands on a napkin after every single bite.
0: So
1: of
0: you don't
1: burger.
0: Like handheld foods then? Because, I mean, you have to wipe your hands every time you eat, like, chicken strips or french fries. They get greasy, right? I mean, come on, same thing.
1: Yeah, but I think there's a difference between having to get a napkin and wipe off sauce and doing the good old, you know, hey, you know, my pants are right here, so I'm just going to do one of those quick ones and, you know, just...
0: Okay,
1: you know,
0: there's this really
1: brush
0: awesome...
1: off the salt off on the knee of your pants.
0: Yeah. No, they're called napkins. Maybe get some napkins. Don't forget to grab some napkins if you're going to eat a burger or ribs. Oh, my gosh, you must hate ribs then.
1: You see, that is hilarious. I do not really like sauced up ribs.
0: Funny.
1: It's hilarious. Like, when I would go to Chili's, as if I don't go to Chili's... But,
0: back in the day,
1: I'm a big dry rub person. Even like if it's like Wingstop, like I'll get the dry rub stuff more often than I do get sauced up. Not to say that I never get like sauced up wings, but I feel like sauced up ribs is as much as I don't like it on my hands, I hate it more on my face.
0: Yeah. That's funny. You know, I went to House of Blues at Mandalay Bay and, I don't know, I was drawn to like the half rack of ribs and I asked specifically to get dry rub with the sauce on the side. They have barbecue sauce. And, cause I prefer that too. I don't really like it all sauced up. But I mean, it's still the same thing. I'm, you know, you're getting your fingers in there. It's a dirty job, but, you know, somebody's got to do it. And I did it pretty well. All right. This texter says Wahine basketball. Saw on Facebook the other week that Coach K, talking about Khalilah Mitchell, went to the mainland for a recruiting trip. Coach Flo and Noah Brown also went on recruiting trips. Good to see that Coach Flo is still here, and Noah got promoted from Director of Player Development to Assistant Coach. I think she still has a couple more spots to fill, including an Associate Head Coach. Don't see Alex Delaney in anywhere. I had a feeling since Coach K said she wants to run a different type of offense. Yeah, there are going to be some changes, and you know, without maybe speaking out of turn here, I do think that Derek Florence is definitely going to be a part of things, as this texter pointed out, as well. Noah Brown going to be a part of things, and I do suspect that we will likely see changes in the other positions, and if that is inclusive of Alex Delanian moving on to another location, that would not be surprising. Let's just put it that way.
1: No, yeah, I mean, it's as we, you know, get closer and closer to the actual start of the school year, considering, you know, we just finished the school year. More of these decisions are going to come through. Obviously, the other one that probably everyone's got their eyes on is the good old, hey, have you heard anything about the new Wahine volleyball coach? Hey, have you heard any new news about it? And if you are just tuning in now, I've answered this question every single
0: time.
1: Yeah.
0: We're probably going to get an announcement. I mean, there's a good chance we're getting an announcement.
1: I hope we get an announcement sooner rather than later so I don't have to answer the question.
0: Yeah. Well, people want to know, and I get that. That's for sure. So you can keep the questions coming. But, yeah, it does get a little repetitive when you answer the same thing. All right, a couple more texts before we take a break. This texter, our friends at Honolulu Burger say, try our Aloha Elvis Burger with banana, bacon, peanut butter, and guava jelly. Are you ready for that? You ready for that from the makers of the Bambucha Loco Moco burger at Honolulu Burger? What do you think, man?
1: That sounds intense. That sounds like I have to like knock out everything in my day before I eat that burger. That burger is my plan, and then after that, I cannot do anything.
0: Okay, yeah. Like. Which, yeah, you know what? That's worth it. That seems like a worthwhile venture. Clear out your afternoon. Give the Aloha Elvis burger a try over there at Honolulu Burger. That sounds like a plan. I think we should do that. I think that should be a plan. All right, we're going to take a break here. Billy Hull is going to give us his review of the BTS concert last night. He's still in Vegas. He's going to join us live from Sin City on the other side. 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
4: The accident on the Palikailua bound at the tunnels has been cleared, and traffic up there is just about back to normal. Conditions are fine on all three highways if you're headed to town from the windward side. From the east, Kalani Anoli Highway has been clear all morning. There's been some slow freeway traffic, but it's gone. From the west side, the freeways are moving at the speed limit now all the way to downtown. And Nimitz has cleared from the freeway to Ivele and downtown.
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0: Welcome back. Let's talk sports. Kanoa Leahy along with Tanner Hayworth here on ESPN Honolulu. Oh, what a few days it has been. I was up in Vegas and Billy Hull was up there as well. We got to watch a couple of the NBA Western Conference Finals games together. It was a good time, at least in Game 4 when the Spurs won. It was a not-so-fun time in Game 5 when the Thunder won. But Billy Hull stayed up there for a few extra days because last night he also was planning on attending the BTS concert with his wife, Kaylee, who was attending her third concert of the week, and Billy was nice enough to wake up about a minute and a half ago to join us here by way of the phone line. Billy, welcome to your show. How you doing?
1: Good morning, guys. Quick thing first, can we get a Vegas exemption on the phlegm fine, because this could be a problem for
0: I think we can do that for you. I think we can do that. It's the Vegas/post BTS concert phlegm fine exemption, so congratulations on that. We do have to start with a very important question that was submitted by a texter earlier in the show, because I guess today is National Happy Hamburger Day, or it's National Hamburger Day, and so this texter asked your top five toppings on a burger, and you cannot include the bun.
1: Toppings on a burger? Who puts toppings on a burger? Well, one is cheese.
2: That was a definitive number one.
0: Definitive number one, yeah.
1: Number two is going to have to be, this is a bad question for me. I'm not a toppings guy at all. You know what? Number two is going to have to be a good sauce.
0: Okay.
1: Do I go specific sauce? Do I need to be specific about this?
0: I don't know. Up to you.
1: Yeah, just any kind of sauce. Any kind of sauce.
0: Okay.
1: Number three is a big fat piece of tomato.
0: Oh, surprising.
1: Love the red tomato.
0: Okay.
1: I got to come up with two more toppings.
0: We'll give you bacon. Bacon is going to be in there. We'll give you bacon.
1: Oh, yeah, that's right. Bacon's a good one. I got to move bacon up. Bacon's ahead of the tomato. Then I got to go a little tomato. And then, you know what? I'll end it with some pickles. Love me some pickles.
0: Okay.
1: I had a great burger, by the way. A place called With Love Always in Vegas. Very, very solid burger.
0: Okay.
1: Not quite Shake Shack good, but very close.
0: Okay. All right. Now, would you try the Aloha Elvis Burger at Honolulu Burger? It features banana, bacon, peanut butter, and guava jelly.
1: What are we doing?
0: We're responding to text messages.
2: It must be better than lettuce.
1: Possible sponsors of the show, of course, we would love to rock with that. Give me two of them, baby.
0: Yeah. Oh, Billy knows how to play the game. All right. How was BTS, man?
1: How was BTS? Well, first of all, I just woke up about 3 minutes ago. It was an all-night party in Las Vegas. Where do I begin? I'll start with the fact that, first of all, Allegiant Stadium, it was my first time inside of Allegiant Stadium.
0: Oh, okay.
1: What an amazing venue. What an absolutely amazing venue. Second, the setup. So how do I best describe it? It was basically a stage like in the middle of what would be the football field. So they have this 360-degree kind of circle stage with these areas that each of the members of the band go off to kind of play closer to the crowd. So it's kind of in the middle. But they have all these giant video screens above it, so it's really easy to see. So you don't really miss anything. You get the full experience, even though that sometimes they're performing with their backs to you, stuff like that, whatever. It was pretty awesome. I was geeking out a little bit when I got there. I was very excited when it started. And here's the deal. If you know the songs, and I knew about five of them that I really liked, I enjoyed it. I enjoyed the songs that I liked. I enjoyed it. I could hum to it. I don't know the words. Obviously, half of them in Korean. I don't know anything like that, but I could pretend like I got a few words here and there, and I'd enjoy it. But if I didn't know the song, it was a little bit of a struggle. So I got maybe an hour into the concert, where then I was sitting down. I wasn't really dancing. I had my wife looking at me very upset, and then she decided to move two seats down from me because she didn't like that I was sitting down, not fully dancing, not fully enjoying the show. So it was a little back and forth with my wife during the whole thing. We ended up together for the final song. I had my arm around her, so it all worked out. But there were some dicey moments there midway through the concert, I can tell you that.
0: You know what she was thinking. She didn't want any members of the band to somehow, you know, focus their attention on your section and see you sitting next to her, not standing and dancing. I think she got ashamed. She's like, I don't want them to think that you're with me.
1: Oh, trust me, there's a 30% chance there's some meme out there going around of that one guy sitting next to his wife at a BTS concert that's sitting there with his arms folded around his chest like, what am I doing here? There is a chance that could be circulating on the internet right now. There's no doubt about that.
2: That's a wonderful image considering you're also wearing the shirtless Jungkook shirt.
0: Yeah, you're wearing the Jungkook
1: exactly.
0: shirt, right?
1: And I had one of her friends actually made me a sign because they're big into signs. They have this whole... I think before the last break, before they come out to do their last set, they go around and everyone's got signs. And so it's like 10 minutes of putting people on the big screen with signs. And she made me a sign that said eighth husband, which I thought might be kind of funny, but then I left it in the hotel room and forgot to bring it. So
0: that is actually,
1: I screwed that up as well.
0: That is actually kind of funny and emasculating all at the same time. So
1: yeah,
0: are you,
1: are you
0: Vegased out yet?
1: Oh, I'm very Vegased out today. Today is, I'm contemplating going to the spa today, Kanoa. I don't think I will be leaving my hotel room today. I might just get a little massage on my way out of here, but I'm not doing anything. I'm done. I am completely done. Waking up at 11:30 for this interview was almost impossible. But I do have breaking news for you.
0: Oh!
1: I have breaking news.
0: Hold on. Let's play the sounder.
1: All right.
0: Let's do this. We got some breaking
3: news
0: here.
3: That's really important news.
0: All right.
1: All right, so we're coming home early in the morning. That was it. Three BTS concerts. We're done. We're out of here. Breaking news. My wife, Kaylee, is going to tonight's show. she's going 4 for 4. She's got a ticket. And she asked me, she goes, "Now I haven't spent any time with you on this trip. Are you sure on our last night you could go?" I was like, just go to all four. Just get out of here. Go to the fourth concert. So indeed, Kaylee is going faux on the Vegas BTS concert.
0: That is unreal.
1: To everyone.
0: She is running the gamut. And if I may, I don't want to give too much information out, but it's not just the concerts. She's now going to have attended the four concerts and what was the other event she attended on, what was it, Monday night?
1: The American Music Awards, where they earned best

0: LeBron James of BTS fandom, because I'll be honest with you, you know me, I'm a LeBron stan, I'm a Spurs stan. If you gave me a chance to watch Victor Wembanyama play four times in a week, I think by the third or fourth time, I'd be like, I might take the night off. Like, even that, like, yeah. That's still a lot, even for me, and that's, like, my favorite stuff. So for her to show no fatigue whatsoever or any kind of drop-off in interest is unbelievable.
1: I mean, it's a hall to get to the stadium. There's 60,000 plus people in there. It's a madhouse. It's not the most enjoyable experience. By the way, real quick, I just want to point out that it's 6'1". I was maybe the fourth tallest person out of 60,000 people at the BTS concert last night. But so I'm just like way above everyone else, like easy to get through people. But the massive people, just to fight your way to your seat. I mean, it's absolutely bonkers what's going on over there. Everyone handing out freebies to everyone, stopping where they're walking. You're running into people left and right. So even just dealing with all the madness of all the people, I can't imagine going to a fourth concert, but here we are.
0: Wow.
1: Here we are, Kanoa. She's done it. She is doing it tonight. So I will be all alone on my last night in Vegas. So,
0: and probably sleeping early.
1: I'll be excited about this, but I will be sleeping the entire time.
2: Well, I mean, you'll be free to watch the game tonight then. I guess this afternoon.
1: That's
2: for
1: right.
2: You.
1: That's right. We got the big game tonight. Oh, let's talk about that, Kanoa. Let's talk about watching Spurs Thunder with Kanoa Leahy.
0: Yeah, go ahead.
1: Holy moly.
0: Describe it.
1: Just an absolute joy. Just an absolute joy to listen to the words flopping every 2 minutes for 3 hours. Now, I will say, you do have to admit, explain what was my stance on game five?
0: You thought the officiating was bad.
1: Was terrible. That was a joke. And so, like, I understand the complaints after game five completely.
0: Well, and I said very early in the show, I don't believe that you can blame the officiating for the Spurs losing that game. There was a combination of stuff. Wemby didn't play well, but it was just, there were just these.
1: But they made it awful.
0: Oh, man. It just, Tony Brothers became the story again.
1: Yes. Yes. They made the game awful. And that's where, look, can you really blame SGA if he's getting those calls all the time? You're trying to win a championship. If they're going to bail you out every single time, you're going to do what you're going to do to win the game, as ugly as it is or whatever. So I don't know if you can really fault them for that. It's all on the referees not to let that stuff happen. It's all on the referees not to call that, to continually call it, to get fooled again and again and again. That's what drives me crazy. But I put it on the refs. I don't put it on him, and I guess other people put it on him.
0: Yeah, I mean, I think it's a combo. You're absolutely right. The responsibility ultimately falls on the officials, and they really could fix this problem instantly if they just decide to stop rewarding that stuff and recognize when there is a flop, recognize when there is this over-dramatization. I think the thing that bugs me, though, is now it is very clear and apparent that the Thunder coach their players to do this. This is by design. Like, they will say, all right, just stand there, and when a guy who is running back on or jogging back on defense, when he makes contact with you, fall, or you run into him and then you fall backwards, or you do that if you feel two hands on your back, you know hydroplane across the court. Like, they're coached to do that, and I think that becomes bothersome. But that also ties into the frustration of the fact that, you know, it is you know, the Thunder are so good, and that's part of the reason why they're able to get these free points in some key moments of the game. Like, SGA shot a bunch of free throws in that game, but he didn't. He shot more free throws. He has more free throw makes than field goal makes in this series. But in that game, he was going to the line not because of, you know, shot attempt flops. He was going to the line because of, you know, inbounding flops and things of that nature. And so they're coached to do it all over the floor. And that part starts to get to you. And yes, the frustration of my team losing is a huge piece of that. But that's what started to really bug me. I think at one point, I told you, if the two teams swapped jerseys, I would absolutely give up.
1: Yeah.
0: I would give up the Spurs. I would give them up as a team. Yeah. I could never root for a team that does all that.
1: Yeah, Kanoa just give up the Spurs. He would never be a San Antonio fan out of the blue because he's so upset at the way they play.
0: But you do you, Billy.
1: What a bunch of BS. My goodness. Some of the things that you were talking about during that game five was just incredible. Thank goodness you had a couple of friends swing by at the end to talk to you, because there was a chance. I mean, let's be honest. How close did you come to leaving? How close did you come to just getting up, not saying a word to me, and just walking out of there?
0: There were a couple of stretches. There were a couple of stretches early in the third, and then when Tony Brothers just decided to turn everything into a circus at the end of the third quarter, that's when I was like, if I just walk out of here, like that's not a bad thing, right? Like I'm just avoiding what could be a disastrous interpretation.

0: personal stretch of communication with my man Billy Hull. Like, you're right. Oh, I had the two VSIN friends of ours, Matt Newmans and Tim Murray, came out and talked story with us. And had they not done that, and I had to sort of put my better, you know, version and face on, had they not done that, I was running hot at the end of that game, man.
1: You know, I was wondering this.
2: I imagine.
1: I was wondering this too, and I'll ask this for both of you guys because I've not been able to ask Kanoa this either. What do you guys think about the statement that it's because Wembanyama just needs to play better? Is that the only reason? Like, for some reason, all of the drawback from this Spurs Thunder game has, like, been only towards Wembanyama. And sure, he didn't have his best game, but, like, can we really put this all on Wembanyama at the end of the day?
0: No. I think Mitch Johnson has to start proving his mettle a little bit. I mean, we did not see much in the way of adjustments. And even after, you know, you get hosed a few calls and you're frustrated, whatever, it's like it's down the stretch. It wasn't still an insurmountable lead yet. And the Spurs were just doing nothing but, all right, let's penetrate and then kick to the corner. And who's the open guy in the corner? It's Keldon Johnson. And he's going to hoist a three. He's not necessarily the guy you want hoisting a three. And they just kept doing it over and over again. And it's like at some point, you know, maybe try to change something up, or let's see if we can get Victor a touch, like, down on the block. And, you know, I got to give the Thunder credit because it looked like Wemby was a little worn down in that game. And I think they, you know, are getting really physical with him. They're putting Hartenstein on him, and he is getting real physical with him. And then that's allowing Chet to play a few more minutes with Wemby on the bench. And it's forcing the Spurs to, after Chet shows a little effectiveness, put Wemby back in. And so he ends up playing more minutes. And I think the Thunder's strategy is kind of it's working here at this point.
2: Yeah, I think there's a few things. I think one, yeah, remember game one? I mean, game one, we came in there after and I said, Wemby's going to be the best player of all time, and I still believe that. But they were lobbing him up just ball after ball, pick and roll at the rim, and we saw that a little bit towards the end of game five, but they got away from doing that. I think there's a couple of other things. De'Aaron Fox didn't play really well. And then for me, the guy's been Dylan Harper, and I think it's because he's hurt. But he was so good in game one. I mean, you guys saw on social media they had the clip of him and all the different ways he was finishing layups. We just haven't seen that since game one. I think that injury's been a little bit, that's hurt San Antonio a little bit. And then the other thing, too, is just, I hate to do this, Kanoa, I got to give you a lot of credit. We talked about, you don't just show up and win the championship your first go around. You got to learn some lessons. And I think there's been times where the calls and the referees have really baited the Spurs. I think they got upset about it a little bit in game five. I think not all of them were, I think some of them were really bad fouls, frustration fouls of instead of, okay, they're going to play this really tight, we're just going to have to back off a little bit and not let them make calls. I think they got a little more, oh, I'm just going to play super tight and not play hard defense, but any contact they're going to call. And just, I didn't think they reacted to that very well. And I think it's all part of a young team just going through that learning process, right, of just kind of figuring out how to manage the referees during a seven-game playoff series, how to figure out dealing with the physicality of it. I think they have worn Wemby down a little bit since game one, and I think this is just proof that it's really, really, really, really hard, if not impossible, to just show up at the court.
0: Yep.
2: And I think that's also been a big difference in the series because Oklahoma City knows what it's doing in the fourth quarter and in crunch time.
0: Yep. All right. Hey, great stuff, man. Before we let you go, I don't know if you want to, because you won't have a chance necessarily to join the show tomorrow, but and we haven't necessarily said this, and we are up against a break. It's going to be my best and my worst, but you want to say something to our man Tanner Hayworth, who we are now announcing is working the show for the last 2 days, today and tomorrow, and he is moving on to a new gig. So you want to say something to Tanner, man?
2: Yeah, well, first of all, congratulations. Excited for everything that's ahead of you, Tanner. And two, just so that everyone listening knows, it's going to be a big loss for our show. From day one, coming in here a couple of years ago and starting the show with Kanoa, I didn't even think about, you know, what the board op, what the producer means to your show and the job you've done and just filling in and being that guy to bring that just kind of extra sense of humor to the show. You've understood us from the beginning, and I'm just being flatly honest, it's really hard to imagine our show not suffering because you won't be there, man. So you know how much I miss you. I tell you about it all the time. I've been telling you how much I'm going to miss you, but I'm also excited for what's ahead for you, man. So congratulations, Tanner. And hopefully we'll be able to still have you on the show sometimes and keep in touch.
1: I appreciate it, and thank you for doing, like, the one thing that I hate the most, and that's receiving praise.
0: Yeah, and calling attention to it. Yeah, you know, Billy, you mean so much to Billy that he's staying in Vegas and not doing the last show with you,
1: And you
0: Tanner,
1: know what?
0: So
1: I appreciate
0: cool.
1: that, Billy.
2: Yeah. Right on, buddy.
0: All right, Billy. You have a good one, man.
2: 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Right?
0: Exactly.
2: Thanks, buddy.
0: Exactly. Have a good one, Billy. Enjoy your last night in Vegas. All right. Yeah. More of that, perhaps, when we come back. A little bit more of a shout-out here to our guy, Tanner. 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
0: 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We're jumping right into
1: that
0: our...
1: That sounds like a best.
0: You know, that's always a best. But we're jumping right into our best and worst. And I did want to take a little bit of time. You know, we haven't talked about this much. This is something that is a bit of a recent development. But our man, Tanner Hayworth, is taking a new gig. You are going to be working over at Hawaii News Now. And I don't want to say anything that you're not yourself comfortable with saying. But I did want to make my best and my worst the fact that you get that gig. It has been an awesome, awesome run doing this show with you. I, just like Billy said, can't imagine having gone through this experience without you working the board. You have been such a huge and vital player and piece of this program, and it's going to be a very, very different show without you. So it's a combo of I'm so happy for you, that's my best, and I'm so worried about our show now without you that that's my worst.
1: Well, I definitely appreciate it, and I extend my thanks to you guys as well. You've restored my sanity.
0: Yeah.
1: Yeah. If you were around for the mornings, I think a lot of people would understand. For the best transition ever, my best is the Boston Red Sox for shutting out the Atlanta Braves. And IKF, another RBI for another day.
0: Look at that. All right. Well, this isn't the last day. You got one more day with us tomorrow. So please don't call in sick or else this will be very anticlimactic.
1: I use my sick day.
0: You could. That'd be such a Billy move, by the way. All right, that's it for us. We'll see you tomorrow, everybody. Have a good one.
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20: Yay, yay, yay!
23: Welcome to another episode of the Rich Eisen Show. I know what you're thinking. What is that smooth molasses I hear in my ear? That's right. I am guest hosting film and television's O'Shea Jackson Jr., now radio's O'Shea Jackson Jr.
21: What can he do?
23: Thank you, man. Of course, I'm joined by Chris Brockman.
21: What's up, man? Great to see you.
23: Good to see you. Jay Felly in the building.
21: What's up, O'Shea?
23: Not to mention the man, Big Tuna in the building, TJ Jefferson. Good to see you, TJ.
21: What up, cousin?
23: Man, feeling good. You know, yeah. Gave me the keys again. This is my second time hosting.
21: Word.
23: Feeling pretty good. Feeling pretty powerful.
21: Feeling you.
23: Yeah, so, you know, today is the start of a 2-day hostile takeover. You see, I've already got my Los Angeles memorabilia here.
21: Propaganda.
24: I noticed that.
23: My football signed by MVP Matthew Stafford. Shout
24: okay.
23: out to 9.
24: Okay.
23: My, the Kobe Bryant rookie car. Shout out to RJ for that one. Yes, you see these treasures.
24: What is going on?
23: These are just the first steps.
24: Okay, great.
21: Auction over there.
23: Now, you guys know that I've been complaining. Which I love to do. But I've been complaining because I've been here. I've been a celebrity guest on here the most. I got to have the record. Not a single photo of me around here. Okay. Unbelievable.
21: We explained that to you yesterday. You also work here.
24: Yeah, you're an employee.
21: Yeah, you don't get that privilege.
23: You know, I hear that.
24: You have an ID number.
23: But it doesn't do anything for my ego.
24: Okay.
21: Your ego is not your amigo, my friend.
23: I have decided that I was going to give a gift.
24: Oh.
23: Yes, give a gift to the Rich Eisen programming, its fans, and
2: Of course, you guys.
3: Oh, boy.
2: So,
11: what the
2: Come on now. For our listeners who can't see, there's a regal painting of me now available here at the Rich Eisen Show. We're going to find a spot to
11: Where are you going
2: to
11: put this?
2: We're going to figure it out, man.
3: I know where we put it, right next to Bill Belichick's picture in the back.
11: In the bathroom?
3: In the bathroom, yeah. That's a perfect spot.
2: This is actually my great, great, great, great, great Uncle Chavis, who discovered the Gulf of Mexico.
3: The Gulf of America?
2: No, not that one. That was discovered later.
3: Yeah, later.
2: Well, yeah. So we can figure out a place to hang that up.
3: I feel like horns.
2: Rich love that.
3: I feel like horns should be blaring when you hold that picture up. Like, you hold it up and it's like.
2: Thank you. For those who know me on Twitter, that's actually my
3: I know. Profile picture. Well, you got a horn? Feller, you got a horn?
20: Not yet. I'll get that.
2: Yes.
11: Oh, my gosh. Yeah, that's amazing.
2: I mean, you guys don't have regal paintings of yourself?
11: So here's the thing.
3: I don't.
11: Full disclosure. So I drove O'Shea to work this morning.
2: Thanks for that.
11: We live near each other. And I was like, I offered to, yeah, hey, do you need a ride tomorrow? Yeah, sure. Mm-hmm. So I roll over there in Casa de Jackson. And he goes, hey, can you pop the trunk? And I'm like, what? I got some stuff I'm bringing in. So he has, you know, the Stafford football, bobbleheads from the lowrider bobblehead from his dad a couple weeks ago at Dodger Stadium. And then he has this thing, but I didn't get a look at it. I didn't know what it was. He had it all wrapped up. And I'm just like, what
2: could it be?
11: What could happen here?
2: The answer is me.
11: That's what it is.
3: Wow.
11: Is you dressed as like a Commodore.
3: And not Lionel Richie.
11: From the 1800s.
2: Come on, man. This is beautiful work.
3: All right, let's time this better. Shay, put the picture down, and now lift it up, and Jay...
11: Ready? Hit it.
2: Come on, man.
3: We need a little...
2: That boy a star.
3: We need some... I'd like the horn. I think it needs to be a little more, though. On
11: Can I get the backstory to this?
2: Oh, it's actually... It was actually a gift from... My ex-girlfriend's mom.
3: What?
22: Go on.
2: Shay is a lovable guy, dude. I keep trying to tell y'all.
3: Your ex's mom.
2: My ex's mother gifted that for me for Christmas, I believe. And I
3: was Did she like you?
11: Did she?
2: I mean, I'm awesome.
3: Yeah, okay.
11: Did you drop a hint that maybe you wanted something like this, or she just picked it out of the blue? I forget how
2: she had to have gotten the idea because I... These type of paintings I see a lot for pets, which is awesome.
3: Wait
2: too,
3: a second.
2: By the way.
3: So is she trying to say that you were her pet?
2: No, not at all, man. Shay is just, I mean, I'm Shay. I'm a great guy. I'm funny. I got the jokes. Treated her daughter well.
11: Yep.
2: So I get a painting of myself.
11: Yep.
2: And I thought of the perfect place for it to go, the Rich Eisen Show. So I'm sure Rich will love it. Man. You don't think?
3: I mean, definitely not. No. No.
11: I think this is
2: TJ.
11: I'm about this. Yeah.
2: But thank you for carpooling.
11: Of course, no problem. We had a great ride this morning.
3: Yeah, so if you guys are in Los Angeles on the 405 this morning and you see a black SUV cruising down, going north, or south rather.
11: South of 405.
3: And you thought, wow, that kind of looked like Chris Brockman and Shay Jackson. Well, it was. Yeah. What was it like, you two in the car together?
11: Yeah, we were in the carpool.
2: It was great.
3: That was a good thing, right? Because you normally can't get in the carpool.
11: Can't get in the carpool lane in the morning.
3: Like the Wonder Twins, you know, you combine forces and now you can carpool lane experts.
2: We were talking about that Curb Your Enthusiasm episode where you know Larry obviously has to use the carpool lane, so he picks someone
3: that was in need of a ride.
2: Yeah. And not that happened. And so we rode that. We talked a little bit about mostly about the pandemic.
11: Yeah, we were talking about the pandemic for a little bit, what it was like.
3: Why?
11: 2020. Well, it was because of you, actually.
2: Yeah, honestly. Usually when I ride with TJ, he tells me nightmare stories about how you guys were working during the pandemic. So I wanted to get his side of it.
3: Yeah, was I lying?
2: No. It was scary for the folks around here. They're survivors.
11: Yeah, we were just commenting on the people we were passing. We had a great ride this morning.
22: Did you honk at anybody?
11: Did we honk at anyone? I wish that was my horn.
2: we spoke a little bit about
23: Whenever I see USC alums, I always want to do the fight on, but yeah. The fight on is like, it's just a peace sign or they think I'm trying to get over. And so I saw somebody with a USC alum license plate, and then I saw it was a lady, and I didn't want to scare her. Like, what is he throwing up at me? Yeah. You know, it was a weird time, but we had a great conversation. The thing I want to talk to you guys about, though, is these NBA playoffs. It's a scary, scary time. Wow. OKC, San Antonio, how are y'all feeling about it?
11: Yeah, game six tonight in San Antonio, do or die game for the Spurs. It looks like they're more on the die side, I got to say. It feels like OKC. I know Chris Webber said yesterday that he likes the Spurs big tonight, and that's kind of how the game's been going. I said this yesterday, Shay. I'm wondering if you agree. We thought we were going to get this epic seven-game series, especially after game one. Wemby showcases himself to the world with the 40-20 game. He hits the bomb Steph Curry logo three, and it's like, wow, we are going to get seven absolute classics. It is going to be a battle. It hasn't been the case. Game one has been the best game of the series, and every other game has kind of been a blowout and a little ho-hum down the stretch. OKC did that in game five to take a 3-2 lead, and now it looks like to me that the Spurs are just kind of out of gas. You know, Wemby didn't really have his legs. He had a horrible night shooting. Him and De'Aaron Fox were 4 of 15 each, you know, an 8 for 30 night for your two best players. Obviously is not going to get it done. And I kind of think this series is over. I'm wondering what you guys think.
23: I don't think so. I have full confidence in the Spurs handling business at home and then going back to, you know, the referee's favorite building, you know, whenever the Oklahoma City Thunder play. But I just don't expect them to shoot 29% from three while OKC is putting up, what was it, 44% from three. Like they were on fire. San Antonio is not going to go down easy, you know, especially in that building.
11: Yeah.
23: As a Laker fan, Spurs have been one of the teams and organizations that I have to tip my cap to. I have to give respect to. And yeah, they're feeling it. I think it's going to go seven, especially when the other series was just that clean sweep.
11: Yeah.
23: So I feel like it's going to go seven.
11: Are you saying the league is going to put their thumb on the scale a little bit tonight?
23: I didn't say that.
4: Don't leave
23: but
4: down that path.
23: I did not say that. And so, TJ, how do you feel about Texas fighting Oklahoma?
4: Yeah. What does that have to do?
23: I mean, like that, bro, this is what it is. Texas and Oklahoma already got their beef, but like this is just adding a new chapter.
21: I've said the last few days, I think this is going seven. Chris, you are right, though. I feel like the Spurs, you know, having not really been in this situation before, not like the Thunder have had this long history of getting to this point, even though they are the defending champions. Spurs haven't been in this spot. They're still fairly young. I think Fox at 28 is the oldest player that sees rotational minutes. So Wemby, Chris, he did, man. He looked like he might have been out of gas a little bit, getting beat up a little bit. We'll take a lot out of you. Plus, the man's 7'13", right? Mm-hmm. Like, you can't expect him to have the same type of gas tank that a 6'4", 6'5", player is getting up and down the court. But the coach, Mitch Johnson, the other day said he can't have 15 shots. That's the guy who can make sure that he doesn't have 15 shots, right? You've got to draw something up to make sure that that man has the ball in his hand more, maybe put his back to the basket more. It's great, Chris. It's awesome to see a dude that tall shooting from midcourt. Is he most effective on the perimeter?
11: No, definitely not.
21: Put him down low, man. I'm a big man basketball old school fan, and I know the analytics and the data says that's not how you play, but I can't get that out of my mind. The greatest players I saw outside of Jordan were big men. Put him down low, then let him create for his teammates. See, when the double comes, kick it out to somebody. But he's just scratching the surface, man. He's 22. He's going to be an all-time great, health permitting. So,
23: and for those keeping score, if somebody is 7'13", they are also 8'1". Wembanyama is 8'1".
11: But math, I got to tell TJ. Math brought to you by
23: my favorite story. One of my favorite stories you ever told me. Uh-huh. TJ used to rap while playing basketball, and I could just imagine
11: that's not annoying.
23: Right, I could just imagine like defending TJ in the post, him scoring a layup, and I hear a small poem as he walks away.
11: Just bars.
23: It would infuriate me.
11: I'm going
23: for the knees.
21: I didn't know I was doing it till I was told, man. When you drive, you just like start spitting lyrics, and I was like, oh.
23: That's insane that you just subconsciously go into a just
21: with the boom, ping, ping, turn around baseline like Bernard King, you know, just stuff like that.
24: We'll play What's More Likely tomorrow, but a quick one today, more likely to be the higher number. SGA free throw attempts or Wemby shot attempts?
21: Free throw attempts versus shot.
24: So SGA had
23: for
24: game six tonight. SGA had 17 free throws in game five, and Wemby obviously only the 15 shot attempts.
21: Well, Wemby needs to put up 20.
23: Yeah, yeah. So, I feel safe going with Wemby tonight. But game seven, give me Shea all day.
24: speaking of, we got a sneak preview. This is a Rich Eisen Show exclusive. Should OKC go back to back? We have an exclusive rendering of their championship ring for the back to back.
21: Oh. Whoa.
24: I'm not sure you guys saw this.
21: So for radio, this is a whistle, like Too Short would hold, except it's got OKC logo on it.
24: Yeah, NBA champions. Yeah, yeah.
21: It's like belly.
24: It's a very, very dynamic, luxurious-looking ring.
23: It could do so much.
24: Just happens to be in the shape of a whistle.
21: Did Jason of Beverly Hills make that? Because that thing's pretty it's pretty tight.
23: Probably Allen Iverson made it. AI. Everybody knows I'm not really a fan of AI when it's stuff like that.
24: But then it's funny.
23: That is what we're giving up our water for. Right? You know, and it's something to be said. Obviously, I'm a Laker fan, for those who don't know.
21: No, you?
23: Get it together.
24: This guy.
23: But when we lost to the Thunder and the entire league was on our side, that is some sick stuff. You know how far things have to go for the entire league to be like, the Lakers got gypped. That's insane.
21: That is true.
23: No, but I'm not going to be the one to point it out. I'll just let everyone in the sports world talk about it. Not me. How about them Knicks, though? Pretty excited for them.
21: I am.
24: Are you?
23: I mean, look at that fan base. If that city wins a championship, I would move. Like, you have to leave the city. Spike Lee said it better be on the road. They're going to go insane.
21: Home or road, it doesn't matter, man.
23: Dude.
21: It's becoming Gotham, and Batman ain't coming to save them.
23: Look at that. Just maniacs. And as somebody who, you know, when I get excited about something, I go all out, all right?
24: If I like something. Oh, I've seen the videos, yeah.
23: Yeah, I'll make you love it. And Knicks fans embody that. Yeah. I want this for them so bad just to see the chaos.
21: It's just fun to watch fans have fun. Now, like, here's the deal, right?
23: What's the
21: deal? Are most of those people out there being chaotic? Are they true Knicks fans? Maybe. Are they people who just want to be out there just to be out there? Yeah, it's probably like a 60-40 split.
24: Sure.
21: You know what I mean? But it's still fun and interesting. And as long as I'm not in the middle of it, I love to see it. Yeah, I don't have no parts of that.
24: Yeah, but as a certified hater, I want them to be happy. What, are you kidding me? New York fans, I'm going to root for them? Absolutely not.
21: Well, at least you know who you are and what you stand for.
23: You've been doing that Eastern Conference stuff, bro. Hey, that's that Celtic.
24: Hey, I get
23: that
24: it.
23: Celtic warrior.
24: Hey, it's deep inside.
21: Who's he? Sheamus?
23: Yeah, bro. Because I've decided I will never call the Celtics again.
21: The Celtics?
23: Yeah, the Boston Celtics.
21: That's how I feel about the football team in Philadelphia. I just call them the Eagles with a lowercase I, lowercase I, Eagles, and the Washington football team. So I that level of petty, assalamu alaikum, what you want?
23: Hey, man, please hold the bacon.
21: Yes, sir.
23: Well, but we got a good show today.
24: It's going to be fun.
21: Yeah.
23: Got a good show today. Got my buddy, my co-star, Dave Franco. Forgot I had my glasses on. Dave Franco here
21: co-star
23: to talk
21: from
23: about
21: what?
23: His hit movie, Idiots.
21: Oh, okay.
23: Actually, we don't know if it's a hit yet.
21: Oh, it will
23: but
21: be.
23: It just is because he's in it. Yeah. I hear O'Shea Jackson Jr. is in it.
24: Hey,
23: love him.
24: Heard of him.
23: Mason Thames. So I'm going to be talking to him for a while. WWE superstar Jade Cargill.
21: Hey, a storm is coming.
23: A storm is coming. She's got some Rhea Ripley. She's dealing with Rhea Ripley.
24: Uh-oh. Man. Not good.
23: Yeah, this weekend. Clash in Italy. That's going to be big. Got my man Utkarsh Abudkar.
21: Yeah, man.
23: That's going to be great to talk to him. He's a Washington Wizards fan. That's got to be rough.
21: Well, he's got some hope right now. He's got some hope.
24: They got the number one pick. They got AD. They got Trae Young. I mean,
21: things could turn around for Washington.
24: Playoff team?
23: You say not anymore?
24: Yeah, not anymore.
21: Well, I mean, there was a point where
24: it was ours.
21: Even like now, it's not good, but the future is very bright.
24: They're going to have AJ DiBonza.
21: Yeah.
23: Oh, man.
24: They got a big three.
23: It's going to be a great interview. I'm pretty pumped. When we spoke to him, he said he was a Bullets fan.
21: So he's old school with it.
23: Yeah, yeah. You know, Wes Unseld and things like that.
24: Love
23: See
24: it.
23: How I knew Wes Unseld?
21: I'm impressed.
23: 1991 in the building.
21: Jeff Malone.
24: Popeye Jones.
21: Jeff Malone and Popeye Jones. All right.
23: You know, I'm not going to act like I heard what was in my ear a second ago.
24: It's good to, it's good to break.
21: About time we pay some bills.
23: Right. Time to pay some bills. Absolutely.
21: Dave Franco.
23: Dave Franco, what a guy.
24: Let's go.
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0: like, you know, I wouldn't have it any other way. Like, he was there as someone who I could just talk to about anything, whatever I was going through. He had already been through it, and so that was invaluable. But it was like, it was a tricky thing. Tell me about your experience.
1: Yeah, you know, for those joining us on radio, my man Dave Franco is in the building. You know, we're speaking about us both having family members already in the business, mm-hmm. and what it was like finding our own path. And yeah, it's weird setting yourself up to have your own name when you have the exact same name as the guy.
0: And when you're literally playing him.
1: You're playing the guy and you look just like the guy.
0: Yes.
1: It was a real weird map for me to set for myself. But I honestly found it through just being me, you know? Mm-hmm. And I've been able to kind of make a name for myself in the things that I watch every day. You know, whether that was, you know, my first co-hosting with Mason in Ireland, or now hosting the Rich Eisen Show, my love of sports. Being able to nerd out with TJ Jefferson or wrestling, you know, just those things that I just kind of stayed true to me. I found a pocket in.
0: That makes sense. Yeah.
1: Plus I act.
0: Yeah. You know? Okay. Yeah. Yeah. But I mean, I got to imagine that obviously there is some crossover with you and your dad in terms of sensibilities or whatever it is, mannerisms or anything, but you are your own person and you guys do have huge differences too. And you being true to yourself has like led you down your own path. Yeah.
1: Yeah. I smile in public a lot, you know, but if it's a sunny day and I'm just out there just frowning immediately, like there's no way around it.
0: Let me talk about the different sides to you that I've seen. Mm. So we got, you know, I guess like in the movies, like you've shown this kind of strong, kind of unpredictable, explosive side. Mm. And then in real life, you're so just, you're like the sweetest guy I've ever met.
1: Oh, yeah.
0: You are so loyal. Mm. You're just so grounded. You're so, look at that guy. There he is.
1: It captures all of that you're talking about. So I can't bring it up.
0: But Shay's got layers. And you get to show a little bit of all of them in Idiots coming out August 28th.
1: Yeah, baby. We're monsters.
0: But it's true. It's true. You get to show a more vulnerable side in this movie. You want to talk about that?
1: Yeah. I, you know, when you first told me about the role, you know, one of the things that you said was like, I know you could kill it.
0: Mm-hmm.
1: Soon as I hear that, immediately it's a challenge. You know, immediately it's like, oh, well, my boy said I could kill him.
0: Yeah, yeah.
1: Like, I got to do what I do.
0: But when you read it, were you like, oh, wow, this is something I haven't quite done before?
1: Yeah.
0: Yeah.
1: It was something, it was a character, without giving too much, it was a character that demanded more of me than I've ever had to give a character.
0: Okay, yeah.
1: And so, you know, I had to go into a place of vulnerability. And also I got you who, you know, you're not competitive, but you do offer challenges, just unwillingly. Just for people to be a little inside baseball, there's a scene where I didn't think Dave was going to be crying.
2: Oh,
1: and, yeah. And then I look at you and I'm like, yo, you got tears? Like, it's his coverage, and he's crying, so I'm like, I can't not match him. So then I had to pull it out, bro. So it was, pause. And so it was like a real moment where, as an actor, it was like, all right, Shay, step up.
0: But I think we bring the best out of each other in that way.
1: Absolutely.
0: Where I think we feel very comfortable with each other, and so we're willing to go to those places.
1: Yeah.
0: And again, I think we just believe in each other, and we build each other up where it's like, oh, you don't think you can do this? You can absolutely do this.
1: Yeah, and it was exhausting.
0: Yes, it was.
1: Tell us a little bit on how you got Idiots.
0: Okay, so Idiots, first off, should I just tell the people what it's about?
1: Yeah, just hit it.
0: Okay,
1: yeah,
0: all right. So
1: this is a promo.
0: Idiots is about two guys who are down on their luck. They're both dummies. They pair up to drive this rich teenager to rehab. Mm-hmm. And what they don't realize is this teenager is a full-on psychopath. Ugh. And he is going to make their life a living hell every step of the way.
1: Every step of the way.
0: Yeah, and so for me, I actually talked to our director, Macon Blair. Shout out to Macon.
1: Shout out to Macon.
0: I talked to him about this 10 years ago. Yeah, I don't know if you knew that. And at the time, I was too young to play this role. And so we just kind of, we talked about it, but we were like, this isn't the one. It's not meant to be. And then nearly 10 years go by, and I just reached out to him. I was like, whatever happened with that script? And he was like, oh, it almost went. It fell apart. And I was like, well, I'm here. If I can help in any way, I would love to be a part of this. And he came back to me a few days later, and he's like, let's go sell this thing. And so we took it out, and then we started casting it. And I was like, I know the perfect guy to be my just partner in crime. And you were the first person we went to. And I just knew that we would have a great time. And this whole movie depends on our chemistry and our banter. And I love the movie. It turned out great.
1: Yeah, I love the movie. You know, I've seen it, I think, 3 times.
0: Yeah.
1: And, I rarely do that. I have a problem. This is a little inside for you guys, too. After I watch myself on screen, I'm like, all right, I got it.
0: Yeah, yeah, yeah.
1: I rarely go though. Back. And
0: it's see. Hard the first time watching yourself in anything, though.
1: Yeah, and I watch with a crowd. I don't watch, like, I don't get screenings.
0: That's tough. I don't do that. I want to watch it by myself in a dark room and just be like, okay, did I ruin my career or am I okay? You want to do it with an audience.
1: It's because, like, that's how I used to see all my dad's.
0: Okay, yeah,
1: like,
0: yeah.
1: Like, premieres and things.
0: Yeah.
1: And, like, Straight Outta Compton. That was the first time I watched with the cast.
0: Mm-mm.
1: But, like, of course we're going to laugh at all of our jokes.
0: Sure, sure.
1: So I just didn't feel like – I didn't get what I needed until I went to the premiere – and I heard what the crowd was responding
0: That's
1: to.
0: That's fair.
1: And so, like, that's how I like to watch.
0: Yeah.
1: And it's very nerve-wracking. You know, it puts a lot of pressure on yourself when you can hear when something doesn't land
0: sure.
1: or,
0: yes.
1: you know, this, that, and the third.
0: But do you remember seeing this for the first time and being like, oh, wow,
1: oh,
0: this feels...
1: Oh, they crushed.
0: This is hitting.
1: They crushed Sundance, baby.
0: Yeah.
1: Sundance. Listen, for those who don't know, when you go to Sundance and you show your film... If your after party is whack, you have a terrible.
0: The after party tells you everything.
1: Everything. Our after party was
0: and
1: jumping.
0: And I have been at a whack after party at Sundance, and guess what? That movie didn't sell.
1: 100%. Our party was jumping. I was like, okay. Then I found out, like, they showed it, what, 7, 8 times? I was like, okay.
0: I know.
1: It must be pretty good.
0: I know. And what we're trying to do with this movie, too, is, like, It's balls to the wall comedy. Like,
1: yeah.
0: It is, we are taking big swings.
1: Mm-hmm.
0: But what I love about our director, Macon, is he's got some weird sensibilities, man.
1: Yeah.
0: He'll give you the biggest laugh out loud moment of the movie, and then he'll just on a dime turn and give you something real dark and heavy.
1: Yeah.
0: And so he keeps you on your toes, though, and there's no way to predict where this movie's going.
1: Yeah, it's that making switch
0: mm-hmm.
1: where you feel comfortable.
0: Exactly.
1: You feel like, oh, man, this is working out.
0: Exactly.
1: Then, bam. Yeah, I'm pretty excited. I haven't been excited for a film that I'm in to be shown like this in a long time.
0: I mean, shit, how many events have you worn that idiot shirt to at this point?
2: It's starting to smell around here. Not going to lie.
0: You know what, though?
2: It's a little funky.
0: The excitement.
1: Yeah, dude, I have worn this. First of all, this they're going to see this 3 days in a row. You know, I only got 5 made, so I've been trying to, like, flip and, like, get them through.
3: Well, at least it's not the same one over.
1: No. Never. It would be peeling at this point. But I've worn it every week on our wrestling pod.
0: I love it.
1: Self-promo. If there's one thing my father's taught me is self-promo. I once saw him in a Big 3 hat drinking coffee out of a Big 3 mug with a Big 3 shirt watching the Big 3. The dude is a self-promoting machine.
0: Jay, can I ask you real quick? I'm gonna pivot on a dime like our director Macon does.
1: Ooh.
0: Doing the podcast thing,
1: yeah.
0: Did it take you a while to kind of get comfortable with it and just, like, basically know how to, like, fill the space, keep the conversation going? Like, tell me about just that, those growing pains or anything like that.
1: Man, every now and then I'll go and I'll look at mine and TJ's early episodes of NCW, the No Contest Wrestling Podcast, and we were a couple fish out of water.
0: In what way?
1: Like, we're so happy to be talking to a wrestler. And, like, you know, we're trying to find our rhythm amongst each other.
0: Okay.
1: While also making the conversation not be robotic.
0: Fair.
1: But now we have gotten, we're about a year, almost 2 years in.
0: Mm-hmm.
1: And now we've gotten to the point where Same way with acting. They tell you the best actors listen.
0: Okay.
1: Same thing with doing an interview.
0: Yeah, yeah.
1: Because they're going to give you the next question.
0: Sure, exactly.
1: If you're listening well.
0: You can come in with your plan. You can come in with your questions. But it's like the best conversations. It's like you just got to let it flow. You got to go off their energy.
1: And, exactly. Yeah, yeah. And what we've always wanted to do was make a space that was different from any other show where most shows are, so tell us about what's going to happen this Monday night, and then, all right, bye. Mm. We would rather get to know the person.
0: Yes.
1: Get to, while also knowing about them, the fan, and then making the superstar still feel larger than life.
0: Okay, sure, sure.
1: So at the end, they kind of feel like, man, we've been talking for how long?
0: Yeah.
1: And then after that, they want to come back. Just always the VIP treatment at NCW.
3: Yeah, right, let's interview, more conversation.
1: Yeah.
3: You know, you want to make people think that, and we've gotten these comments, it's like three friends sitting around chopping it up, and that's ultimately what we've been looking to do.
0: Exactly, yeah. Exactly. And the listeners, they feel like they're hanging out with you when it's that case.
1: Exactly.
0: Yeah, yeah, yeah. But, I mean, a year or two in, you found yourself behind Rich Eisen's desk. This is insane, man.
1: It's wild. I'm still waiting for him to call and realize it's a mistake.
0: I'm curious, have you, and I'm taking over this interview, have you found that doing the podcast and gaining popularity there has actually helped with your acting career too?
1: Absolutely, as far as, because when I'm not on a set, still having a camera to have to, you know,
0: get you
1: banter with, or like, you know, get it with wrestling. A lot of it is character work anyway. So like having to keep that excitement as a host and like keeping energy up and doing those things that we would usually do while we're on set, you know, every set is like the first day of school.
0: Yes. Yes.
1: You know, exactly. So you're going to, number one, you're trying to see who's cool. Who you're going to be gigging it with while also doing your job. And it's just like having a basketball court in the backyard.
0: I hear you. I hear you. I mean, yeah, that first day, the first day on set, every time it's first day of school vibes, but which is why I want to bring in people that I know and love, right, like you.
1: Appreciate
0: it. Mason Thames is in this movie. I just worked with him. Mm-hmm. And this is what I've been just trying to do in general. It's like, I think a handful of years ago, I just started taking things in my own hands more, and I just started creating things from the ground up and just wanting to have a little bit more control. And what comes with that is being able to surround yourself with the people you feel comfortable with. And when you feel comfortable on set, you do your best work, because it's like, no one's judging me. I can be as silly and crazy as I want to be. And that's when the best stuff comes.
1: Absolutely fair. Now, speaking of being comfortable on set, I mean, you get to do movies with your wife, bro.
0: I know.
1: How cool is that?
0: It's the best.
1: I mean, and also horror.
0: We're doing a horror. Yeah, horror. No, it's not a horror show doing it with her, but we are working in the horror genre. So, yeah, I mean, we've worked together, I think, 5 times now.
1: That's great.
0: And the most recent time, what you're referring to, is a movie called Together, which is a horror film where basically we play this couple that is, we're a codependent couple. We get infected with something that makes it so that when we're physically apart from each other, we start to feel sick. So we need to be near each other. And it starts escalating to the point where our bodies start fusing together. And so you can imagine, like, this was the most full-on experience I've had with my wife, where there were days where we were literally stuck together by a prosthetic for the entire day. And so we're going to the bathroom together, which, like, obviously we've seen each other go to the bathroom before, but I've never, like, stood above her, attached to her, looking into her eyes while she's going.
1: Yeah. What's up? How you feeling about today? That's
0: gonna be, but insane. It was one of those movies where after every single day, we said out loud to each other, we could not have made this with anyone else. It was very intimate.
1: Now, you kind of made a name for yourself in that genre. Do you, you just dig horror?
0: I love it. I know you.
1: You're
0: I know you don't.
1: I mean, I'm cool. I hate fake blood, especially when it dries. It is the worst. Cocaine Bear, I got my hand blown up, basically. Yeah. And every wasp, mosquito, everything just wanted that syrup. I also can't use my hand.
0: Oh, sure.
1: For the rest of the movie. And, yeah, it's just not a good time. But you seem to just revel in it.
0: I love them. I love them. It's I'll seek out even the bad ones. I want to see them all. I don't know what it is about me, my life in general. Like, I'm pretty calm. I'm pretty even keeled. But then I just want the most violent, nasty, over the top stuff in my movie.
1: You got to chill.
0: You want to talk about me going full Franco?
1: Oh, yeah. So Dave has this thing where he goes full Franco. All right. Now, this is
0: coined by O'Shea.
1: Yeah. Coined by me. When he goes full Franco, this means that this guy is not only in his acting bag, but he's almost transformed just strictly into the character and has gone over the top to make sure we get the shot. The thing we worked on, the now, mm-hmm. which you
0: got
1: to see.
0: We're going to shout out the now. It was on the Quibi. You shout guys remember Quibi? The short-lived Quibi, yes. R.I.P.?
1: Y'all didn't get Quibi? No, I remember. No crickets.
0: You guys weren't one of the nine that watched the now?
3: I mean, I remember Quibi for sure.
1: Yeah, that, you know, bad timing. Another pandemic reference.
0: But it's what brought us together.
1: Yeah, yeah. The Quibi. Shout out to our buddy Jimmy Tatro as well. He's been on here. But yeah, that is the thing that brought us together. And there is a scene where you are in trouble, choking, if you will.
0: Oh, right.
1: And when we saw how visceral your acting was in that scene where you're, you know.
0: So, I mean, you can give it away. No one's going to see it anyway. It's me. So this is a comedy, but the opening scene of the whole show is me hanging myself.
2: Oh, yes.
0: So there's that. But it was funny. It was funny. but while I was doing it, I was like, I guess I'm going to, I don't know really how to fake this. And so I really leaned into it and like veins popping, blood vessels bursting.
1: Full Franco. Yeah. He's not choking.
0: Yeah.
1: But
0: yeah.
1: Like you still went there.
0: There was a similar type scene in Idiots where I'm getting choked out. And after the first take, you go, did you just turn purple on me?
1: Yeah, like he starts changing colors. And like I see that forehead vein and I'm like, this dude is really about to make me work on my coverage.
0: But I'm curious to hear your perspective because I generally think that again, I'm a pretty easygoing person, but when I am on a set and I am focused, and especially before like an intense scene, I get in a mode and you can see it in my eyes. Yeah.
1: Yeah. Yeah. And we will, you know what? We will talk about that mode right after.
0: Okay.
1: We'll have a quick break.
2: Oh,
1: quick break. Pay some bills around here. We'll be back with more Dave Franco.
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7: Another thing that makes it really interesting is like the value of each game. I'm not saying that people will watch it less, but you add more games and each game becomes a little less valuable. 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

0: So it's me giving it all while the camera's rolling. Then they call cut. I go in the corner of the room. I'm doubled over just trying to catch my breath.
1: Yeah.
0: But that scene in particular, I mean, that's one where I'm literally like going through security at the airport now, and the TSA guys are saying to me, 21 grams of shrooms. Like, that line will follow me for the rest of my life. And you know what? I love it. I love it. I'm so proud of just being a small part of that show. Had the time of my life. And another example of just being surrounded by people who I've known for 20 years. Like,
1: yeah.
0: I met Seth and his producing partner, Evan, on Superbad.
2: Mm-hmm.
0: And so when I'm around those guys, like, I remember coming into that particular scene and being like, all right, how messed up should I be? And they're like, just go for it. We'll reel you in if need be. And so I just give it everything I got. And more often than not, they're just like, go further. Go get weirder. Go crazier.
1: Right. And you know, a role that I didn't realize was you until later in life. You played Lloyd.
0: Oh, that's right.
1: Yeah.
0: Yeah, Lego Ninjago.
1: Yeah, I used to watch
0: that. What's your relationship with that movie?
1: I used to watch, like,

0: it's one of those things that when I first wake up, you know, on my way out the door to school or whatever, it would be on.
1: Amazing.
0: And so, like, next thing I know, I'm watching Ninjago, like, really getting a little in the story a little bit. And then when the film comes out and you're Lloyd, it's Lloyd, but Lloyd spelled with two L's, so his father calls him Lloyd.
1: It's clever.
0: Yeah, yeah. And, yeah, so voiceover work as well.
1: Yeah, yeah.
0: So how do you feel about voiceover work? Because I just recently did my first bit of voiceover.
1: I want to talk to you about that. So I love it. Voiceover work, I've realized in recent years, the trick is being as silly and embarrassing as possible. Like, I want to walk away and just be like, I made a fool of myself in that recording. And my most recent voice work was in Hoppers. Do you see Hoppers, the Pixar film?
0: No, but I want...
2: Great movie. Well,
1: Hoppers is awesome.
2: Hoppers is awesome.
0: Okay.
1: So I played the villain in Hoppers. And I remember while we were recording, I was like, guys, is this going to be too scary for the kids? I am unhinged
0: full
1: in
0: Franco.
1: This movie. Full Franco. But this is a kids movie now. And so what they told me after the fact is there was a scene. And it wasn't even what I did. It was what the animators did. There's a scene where my character does – do you remember the backwards walk down the stairs in The Exorcist?
0: Yeah, the spider crawl. Yeah, yeah.
1: They did that in a kids movie.
0: Oh, yeah.
1: And they were like, okay – We need to draw the line at The Exorcist for this Pixar film. But I can't tell you how many friends, parent friends of mine, have reached out to me and said, thank you for giving my children nightmares forever.
0: Yeah, see, these are the compliments that make Full Franco a thing. All right, there's no putting out this fire. I need people to understand this.
1: Tell me your experience with animation, though.
0: So it was kind of... It was an audition, you know, it was an audition I can't give, obviously, NDAs, people. I'm filming television, so I'll say Jackson. You know what it is. But it was an audition and did it over at Sony, was there. And usually, you know, I've done music before, you know, I know the recording life. But finding the voice with the directors and then like going through the lines and that whole process, it was new to me, but I got the role.
1: There we go.
0: Got the role. I'll let y'all know more as things progress.
1: Okay.
0: But yeah, got it, and it was refreshing.
1: Let me tell you what to ask for.
0: Okay.
1: All right. When I went in the first time for Hoppers, and I had never seen this before, there was this bar in front of the microphone. And I was like, guys, what's this bar all about? Mm-hmm. And they're like, oh, you know, if you want to lean on it or just use it in any way. I was like, I don't think I'm going to use the bar. Mm. Cut to me at the end of the session. I am gripping this bar with all of my might. I am propelling myself into the air. I am pouring sweat.
0: Sweat?
1: What I found out about this bar, it's called the Adam Driver Bar.
3: Oh.
0: No way.
1: Yeah, and I guess when he was doing some sort of voice work for Star Wars, he wanted something to hold on to get him into the scene. And now
0: you've got a monster.
1: Yes.
0: Oh, man, I love stuff like that.
1: Got to go in and ask for the bar, baby.
0: Right. Yo, yes, that's all-wheel drive right there.
2: Driver bar.
0: I love that. Yeah, I got to talk to him now.
1: Mm-hmm. Yeah, you're in that Star Wars family. You got an in.
0: Yeah, right. By the way, film and television. I'm in Star Wars.
1: Okay.
0: Obi-Wan Kenobi. Shout out Disney Plus.
1: Question for you.
0: Answer for you.
1: Okay. Shay, one thing we know about Shay is he knows things about things.
0: Yeah, I know things about stuff.
1: Give us two quick facts about sharks that I don't know about.
0: About sharks?
1: Yeah.
0: Okay. My three most feared sharks are the great hammerhead.
1: Uh-huh.
0: You know, the great hammerhead, they have these pockets under their face, these gel pockets that pretty much pick up the electromagnetic field that we all give
1: You've
0: off.
1: You've proven living. My point. Shane knows things about you.
0: Yeah. So, like, they can find you basically off your heartbeat, even if you're hiding. Wow. Can't stand them. The Mako is the fastest shark in the water. And my most feared shark is the tiger shark because he eats everything.
1: Oh, wow.
0: They have found full suits of armor inside sharks. This has been Shay Knows Things About Stuff.
2: Wow.
1: Shay, what's your favorite role that you've done?
0: Besides Ice Cube, because it just means something.
1: Of course,
0: you know,
1: course.
0: It means nothing beats Star Wars.
1: Ooh.
0: And I don't die.
1: Ooh, tell us a little bit about that Star Wars experience.
0: It was just like a dream come true. It was one of those things that I wish my grandmother Dolores was alive to see, because Star Wars was like our thing, you know, like she loved Star Wars, and to be able to see me in it, you know, of course I know that in some realm she did, but it was something special to me to listen to the music as I drove to work,
1: yeah.
0: You know, to see Ewan McGregor, you know, as Obi-Wan every day at work. And I might have stayed a couple of days to watch Vader too.
1: Of course.
0: Vader. But, yeah, man, that was something special to me. But Ingrid Goes West, surprisingly.
1: Yeah.
0: Ingrid Goes West, because that was my first time stepping out, picking a role on myself.
1: Yeah.
0: Real quick, I just want to say goodbye to friends at Radio.
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26: 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Earlier on the show, actor Dave Franco. Coming up, WWE superstar Jade Cargill. Actor Utkarsh Ambudkar. And now, sitting in for Rich, O'Shea Jackson Jr.
27: Yay, yay, yay.

0: Welcome back to the Rich Eisen Show. My man Dave Franco killing the game.
1: Yeah, that was dope.
0: But TJ.
1: Yeah, man.
0: It's time for our next guest, man.
1: Let's go.
0: And you know, we've been dying to get this person for the No Contest Wrestling podcast, but we understood we had a guest list to fill out for the Rich Eisen Show.
1: Plus, you got to get to a certain level to attract some of the greatness. And
0: yeah, you know, especially somebody who's had gold around her waist, you know, doing big things, and some might say taking the wrestling world by storm. TJ, here to talk about her upcoming match at Clash in Italy against Rhea Ripley for the WWE Women's Championship. Please welcome WWE superstar Jade Cargill.
2: Yeah. How
0: you doing,
2: What's there,
0: Jade?
2: Guys? How y'all doing?
0: Hey,
2: I'm good. Just touched down here in Barcelona. Tired, but hey, we're here. We're gonna get it going.
1: Barcelona.
2: Yeah, not big flex. I mean, I'm working. I'm working. I'm trying to enjoy myself at the same time, but I'm working.
0: Listen, we just in L.A. in traffic. So, you know, Barcelona. That's...
2: I love that for you. I love that. I live in Atlanta, so I am no stranger to that traffic. It's just bad.
0: Right. So, you know, it's not even that she's still fresh into WWE. You know, you're going on your third year. You've had a couple of WrestleManias under your belt.
2: Yeah.
0: What goes into your mind as you head into this match with Rhea Ripley, but also that European crowd? You know, they get a little rowdy overseas. Yeah. You know, does that go into your mind as you go into this match?
2: No, not at all. I'm going to approach this match totally different. Like I was saying in previous interviews, I was more so just playing with my food and not going for the kill. Mm. Just entertaining the crowd, getting all high on that. And then she took advantage and she struck when an opening was there. But the European crowd is crazy. It's electric. It's nothing like it. I love coming to Europe. I think last time I was in Europe, I had a match against Liv. That didn't go as planned. But either way, the crowd is so electric. And I'm hoping to hear a crowd full of boos tomorrow. Well, Sunday.
0: Now, you see right there, TJ,
1: yep.
0: She's feeding off the booze. Now, we've seen you do some face work, but you seem to be in your bag with the heel work.
1: Indeed.
0: You have a little bit more fun as a heel.
2: Yeah, I'm natural. I'm a natural heel. People hate what they can't be. You get what I'm saying? Like, I look good. I smell good. I mean, I'm one of one. Nobody has a body like mine, and this is year-round. This is not just for a season, a competition, or whatever you want
1: to
2: call it. Naturally blessed. And I'm gorgeous, by the way. So it's not just about the body. It's about the face as well. There's not one woman that looks like me, regardless of how hard they work. I'm just God-given. So
1: let them know.
2: It is what it is.
0: And it's fun being a bad guy.
1: What's bad about that?
2: It's so funny. I mean, and people envy that. People envy what they can't be. And my haters keep me paid. I love it. Good or bad, people talking about me, I'm still going to trend.
1: I'm saying, you said bad. Like, there's nothing bad. All she's doing is just stating facts about herself. She's saying stuff that we can look at and see everything she's saying is correct. I don't see that being a bad guy, Jade. I'm just saying, you're just letting them know.
2: You got to think about it. I didn't come from, this is not something that I always wanted to do. That's something that people can hate on. And being that my first match ever was on live TV against Shaquille O'Neal, against our champion, Cody Rhodes, who gets that? Unless you're Legacy, no one. I was thrown on TV. People can say what they want, but I continue to tread, swim. I've been champion. And that's 5 years in the game. Mm. I've always been on the main roster. You get what I'm saying? Like, experiment or not, it's working. So I can see how people can dislike that. Although I don't take it for, I don't take disadvantage of that. Because I work really, really, I don't take advantage of that. I work really, really hard from where I'm at. But people going to hate. Regardless of what it is. I mean, I got all this stacked up outside of this. I'm truly blessed. That's envy.
0: What can you do? I'm blessed.
2: You're blessed. I'm blessed. We all blessed. But what I eat don't make you anything. So.
0: Now, you talked about that championship. Now, you know what you know, the road that you took to get to the position that you were in. But on the No Contest Wrestling podcast, we have something that I like to, you know, in my own personal, I coined it the Mark Henry question, because the first time I asked it was to Mark Henry, and, you know, his answer still stuck with me to this day. But that first night after you won the title, what was it like putting your head on the pillow as champion of the world?
2: No one's asked me this question.
3: you see.
1: What we do.
2: Because things go by so fast, you know, in wrestling, before you know it, in a blink of eye, your career is done. I really didn't have time to digest that because I was off to the next thing. I mean, because I told myself, and it was just something I said I was going to do, it felt like a checkpoint in my career. And I'm headed towards a direction that I want to be, and that's to be a legend, whether people like it or not. But I felt blessed. I felt worthy. And it was just something I always said, I manifested. I said, this was exactly what I'm going to do. So what's next? Keep giving it to me. Keep feeding me. So more than anything, I felt blessed. But in wrestling, as you know, it's off to the next PLE. It's off to the next SmackDown. It's just off to the next PR, whatever. It's just off to the next. But I felt very blessed in that moment. And I did what I said I was going to do.
0: Yeah, that key part.
1: That part.
0: Key thing right there. Now, I know you told us you were in Barcelona. I know a little tidbit, a little thing that you like to do in your spare time. I want to ask if you had a chance to do it over there in Barcelona. You like to check out historical cemeteries.
1: What is
0: that?
2: I just did it. I just came back. I can't tell you the name, but we actually I had Ricky Saints join me, and we were trying to find the grave, the Kiss of Death.
1: Shout out to Ricky.
2: And we couldn't. It's the cemetery was so huge and they were closing in like 45 minutes, but we did the best we can do. But yes, I already visited a cemetery. It's one off the cliff when you first get in that I really want to check out as well. So maybe before SmackDown tomorrow, I'll check that out. But you guys got to check it out. I don't knock it until you try it. I know it's like what is she nuts? Is she insane? But it's pretty cool to sit back and look at life in a different lens. And just, I like to just, I don't know, it's so peaceful. But
0: yeah, I bet.
2: It's so peaceful. I know. So I knew that was coming after what I said, I figured. But it's so peaceful. And it's just like, it gives you a different perspective on life.
3: Guys, the Kiss of Death statue located in Poblenou Cemetery in Barcelona, a 1930 marble sculpture, a winged skeleton gently kissing a young man on the forehead.
2: Yeah.
0: Yeah, that's what Jade Cargill looking for.
2: All right. But they have, I think, a saint in there as well that we had seen. And it was candles burning all the way to the bottom. Nothing but, like, Jesus pieces. And it was pretty... It was a lot, but it's very historical. So just check out some. You guys got some amazing cemeteries there in L.A. You got the Hollywood Cemetery.
0: Yeah.
2: So just try it. Just don't knock it till you try it.
0: Absolutely. I'm going to take TJ.
2: If I say something, it's going to sound off the wall, and I don't want you to make a joke about it.
0: So, no, I got you.
2: I'm like, let me just keep these thoughts to myself before we get too deep.
0: I got you. You got something?
1: Oh, I definitely got something. I got so many questions, but most of them got to be saved until we can actually get.
0: Yeah, until we get our show.
1: Real quick, she mentioned smelling good. Let me make sure I smell good.
0: Yeah, do your thing, Jefferson.
1: A little baccarat rouger. Make sure I smell good to talk to Jade.
2: Okay.
1: Now, Jade, you talked about questions you hadn't been asked before, and so we already know what you got going on this weekend with the PLE, Clash in Italy, going for the championship again. I'm gonna ask you something that you probably haven't been asked before. I'm going to give you a scenario. Let's say there's an exhibition women's basketball tournament going on, right? And so I know you played at Jacksonville University. You had some game in hoops. Okay. And this is kind of a takeoff of O'Shea and I's favorite question from our pod about a bar fight, which we will ask you one day, but this is different. I do need you to assemble a team. I need you to assemble a team of women from the company that you would pick to be on this team with you as you try to win this exhibition tournament?
2: Lash, of course. She played in the WNBA, of course. I would, Naya played basketball as well. Uh-huh. So that's two. Bailey. And Bailey was at the All-Star game, right? About 2 years ago. I was like, why wouldn't you guys have me on this? What is happening? Bailey, so that's three. Counting more, me is four. And then I believe that Bianca played basketball as well. Mm-hmm. So that's five. So I'll let Bianca be the point guard, I think, because she played ball, or I'll be the point guard. I'll have Lash be my forward, and I'll have Nia be the center.
1: All right, well, look.
0: That was like a perfectly wrapped answer, right?
1: And every one of them can ball.
2: Don't you see it?
1: I see it.
2: Four of us play. I think all of us play ball. I think Nia, myself, and Lash are the only ones that play collegiate. I think Lash and myself are the only ones that went pro. She went to the WNBA. I went overseas. Mm-hmm. So, I think we'll, I mean, against who? I'm trying to think against who. Who will we be going up against?
1: I mean, does it matter? You take
0: somebody that's going to lose.
1: They're taking L's anyway, so
2: exactly,
1: it don't matter.
2: Exactly.
1: But it just goes.
2: I think the All-Star game needs to holler at me.
1: That's what's up. And that just goes to show these women, man, who wrestle, they come from all various different backgrounds and athletic, you know, you have volleyball players, gymnasts, basketball players. For people who aren't familiar with the WWE and what these women are doing, they come from all walks of life to become superstars. Yeah. And they just prove that they can do it all.
0: While the haters are picking chips out their beard, you know, leaving ridiculous comments.
2: Now, you said it. I didn't say it, but I think I'm going to take that. I might take that. I can use it.
0: I got you. Now, you listed your teammates right there, but let's talk about B-Fab and Meechan. Number one, I love seeing them in a main event spotlight. You know, those who have been watching knows on the work that they put in, so it's always great to see them uplifted. From what I heard, that Saturday night main event, you kind of, it's cold under that bus. You said that the loss came because of them. Is everything all good? What are we looking for in Italy?
2: I said we. But we learned from that. I told them to go after. I gave them the bone. I literally gave them the bone. I threw Rhea out. That was our opportunity. Mm-hmm. That was our opportunity to capitalize on. And they hesitated. If you go back and look at Mania, they hesitated. They didn't listen to me. Mm-hmm. Why would you not listen to me? But at the same time, I was toying with my food as well. I was out there hen slammed back and forth, laughing, messing with the crowd, got caught up in the lights. I say we learned our lesson, you know, because it's, you know, like we're out there to win. But at the end of the day, they didn't listen to me. And we said that we're going to do better here forth, because we're here to take over. We're not here to blend in. I know damn sure I'm not. I didn't come to WWE to just blend in. That's something I already stand out. Now I just got to do the work. I already went to the top, but I need to stay at the top. And if y'all going to be with me, then we need to keep this together and keep being strong and keep pushing like we know we can do.
0: Right, with the athleticism of B-Fab, Meechan is always down to do dirty work. You know, she loves her kendo stick in a trash can. She'll go hard. Now, are y'all prepared?
2: She's our pit bull, I would say. B-Fab is like the more calculated one. She's the one that can, you know, kind of play with anybody mentally. And I would say that Meechan is the pit bull. Like, she's going to attack first. She's going to go after people first, where everybody got to be like, all right, calm down. And I'm just the boss. Like, I just be sitting there like, all right. Like, and when it's time for me to come in, I just clean up. Like, if I have to come in, then power needs to speak. Something needs to tremble. So I'm just sitting back, letting them do the work. And when it's time for me to come in, like I did at Saturday Night Main Event, I make that difference.
0: Now, before they were your teammates, TJ, you remember back in the day. Mm-hmm. The Cocoa Butter Avengers. Naomi,
1: yes, sir.
0: Bianca, y'all were shutting it down. Take us through that WrestleMania moment with the three of you guys and what you remember fondly about that team before.
1: I remember
0: Jimmy
1: fondly.
0: And Montez.
1: Had to mess everything.
0: Messed everything up.
2: You know what? The weight is going to make people want it more. There's so many storylines that can be done out of Naomi and I, out of Bianca and I, out of Naomi and Bianca, out of all three of us sitting down and getting to the nitty gritty of it, all of us having a triple threat. It's so many different storylines, and, you know, life happens, but I know that it just leaves the fans wanting more. And at the moment, especially at Mania, you know, at that time, I was very blessed. I'm working with two legends, women who are going to be in the Hall of Fame, undoubtedly. And I was like, okay, Now I got to show them what I can do. Like, they great, but I got to rise to the occasion and I got to perform as well because it's Black excellence. Absolutely. And I want to do nothing but continue to bring that to the mat. And I want to do nothing but help the next generation and get better and better and better, represent more and more and more. We have women down at NXT that are going to carry the torch after me and after them. And we just want to continue that legendary run.
0: Now, a big brother of mine and TJ's is the legendary Mark Henry. And Mark told me to ask you, what does the name Rip Roger mean to you?
2: So when I first started, Mark Henry is a dad to me. Like, he's, I go to for advice. And if I'm not doing good in the ring, best believe he's going to call me and chew me out. He's one of those guys. Because at the end of the day, he put his favor in me and his legacy in me, Bianca, Samantha, you know, like, it's so many people that he trusts us. He trusts us so much, right? So we're continuing his legacy, and we want to do that through our legacy. I forgot the question. I'm so sorry.
0: Rip Roger.
2: Oh, Rip Rogers. Oh, my gosh. Okay, so when I first got into the industry, he told me to go see Rip Rogers. I went to go see Rip Rogers. He's a grizzled old man. He's not going to get mad if I said that. And he put me through the ringer. I mean, like, he popped me over the back. I was training sun up to sun down. He was giving it to me because one of the things that Mark Henry told me is, you know, this is not going to be a cakewalk. Like, wrestling is a crappy sandwich, and you're just going to have to eat it. Everything is not glitter and gold. Like, you're going to have to do this sometimes and do work you don't want to do. And, like, he was putting me through the ringer. And Rip Rogers tore my butt up. But I was like, I can't let this old man show me up because he comes from, you know, back in the day where it's a whole different type of training. And he put me through the ringer, and he seen I came out on top. He was like, oh, my God, this is a tough, you know, curse word. But he was like, this is a tough woman. He's like, this is a tough woman. Like, okay, all right, I see you're not just pretty. Like, it's a lot of pretty girls that just come up here. But now you work hard, and you can take a punch. Because he hit me one time that was so hard, and I was like, is that it? Like, okay, like, keep going. And that's just the athlete in me. Like, I like when people tell me I can't do nothing, like, or I'm not going to amount to something that I said I was going to do. Like, I love that, and I feed off of that, and I use that as motivation. So he was trying to get me to quit the entire time. The entire time he was trying to get me to quit, and I just would not quit. I just would not quit. I was like, okay, you can hit me harder. You can have somebody come in here and give me a pop me, give me a forearm, do what you got to do, and I'm going to bounce back. That's fine. Like, I welcome all that. And Rip Roger put me through the ringer, and that was one of the first people that Mark Henry put me in contact with. And he was like, all right, I'm going to see how tough you are. And it was insane. So he's a crazy old man. And he put me through the ringer, phenomenal wrestler, historical wrestler. Mm-hmm. And he put me through the ringer, and I came out on top.
0: Well, the great Mark Henry spoke very highly of you. He said that you are a sponge, you are competitive, and that you are tough. And if he could place a bet, he said you're going to be one of the greatest of all time. And everybody can check Jade out as she goes for the WWE Women's Championship against Rhea Ripley this weekend. Sunday, May 31st at Clash in Italy, 2 p.m. Eastern, 11 a.m. Pacific. Jade, thank you. We got to get you on our no contest show soon.
2: I will hope so. Don't give all the questions now. We got more to talk about.
1: Yeah, we got
0: Jade Cargill, everybody. Thank you, Jade. Thank you, Jade. Have a great day.
2: Thank you. Thank you for having me.
1: Of course.
0: Hey, you know, I got to do one of these reads, you know?
1: Yeah, because we got to keep the lights on.
0: Keep the lights on around here. 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

0: Gotta love Adam Driver randomly licking people and can't even remember.
1: Yeah, we just showed an Adam Driver classic replay from in our TV only. Have you ever met him, Jay?
0: No, and I really want to.
2: He was so cool. I was like, Brock and I were just talking, like remembering this, and I was like, I already thought he was cool. I liked him as an actor.
1: Yeah, same.
2: Liked him so much more after he was.
1: Yeah, he was very chill that day. I didn't want to leave. He was just kind of hanging out.
0: Yeah, that's the power of the Rich Eisen show. Yeah, it's awesome. Haven't left yet.
1: No, you work here now. Yeah. You have an employee ID number.
0: I still don't have a car to the building, but a quick little random Star Wars story, since you know I was in Star Wars. But so they invite me to Star Wars Day, which is like a celebration, you know, and I'm thinking I'm going to go up there and be on the panel, look cool. So I was like, I get a plus one, taking my little sister. We're headed to Anaheim. I'm thinking I'm about to be the man, right? So we get there, and they give me the credential says guest. And I'm like, hold on now. I'm in the cast. They're like, yeah, but, you know, you don't pop on until episodes 4, 5, and 6, and we haven't revealed your character yet, so like they're not really going to ask you anything, so like, you know, we got you a seat in the audience. So I'm there and I'm like, well, this is not as cool. But then John Williams and Harrison Ford comes out. John Williams does like 5 songs. We sing them Happy Birthday with Harrison Ford. And then afterwards they were like, you want to go to Disneyland? I was like, yeah. And for free, got to skip lines. We go to the Star Wars ride that they spent $1 billion on.
1: It's so nice, by the way.
0: Yeah. And Ron Howard was there. Ron Howard goes, hey, aren't you in Swagger? Okay, so now me and Ron Howard and my sister are on the Star Wars ride, and there was one guy with him, a tall dude. I couldn't remember his face, but he was talking to Ron Howard. Later on in life, you know, the presidential election and things go on, and Vice President J.D. Vance is on TV, and my sister goes, that's the dude that was with Ron Howard.
1: J.D. Vance?
0: Yes. So I rode the Star Wars ride with my sister, Ron Howard, and Vice President J.D. Vance. What a random story. There you guys
2: You go. Never shared that one.
1: Wow.
2: That is
0: Terzo in Iowa. Nope. Let's take his call. He's a regular. Yeah. Terzo, how you doing, man?
1: What up, man?
3: What up, guys? What's up, O'Shea, man? It's a pleasure to be able to talk to you, other than you're desecrating that beautiful desk with all that Rams gear on there.
0: Whoa. Go Rams, go.
2: He's a Niners fan.
0: Go Rams, go.
1: Who's host?
2: He's a Niners fan.
0: Niners? Oh, man, 3 Super Bowls, no win. That's hard to do.
3: Yeah, it's also funny whenever we have 5 of them already in the case, though, too. So just saying.
0: Yeah, on the History Channel. Yeah, I know. Spurs OKC?
3: Yeah. I know they're before. I know they're before your time. I know you're still a youngin', so it's all right.
0: Hey, thank you, man. Thank you, man. It's the lighting.
3: Hey, O'Shea, man. I want to give you a shout out. That Trailers for Idiots looks absolutely hilarious. I got a couple buddies that would fit right into those roles. And it brings back some memories of college for me, man. So that's going to be a great movie. Looking forward to it.
0: Thank you. I appreciate it, man. August 28th, everybody.
3: Hey, with that, with your painting, I know a perfect place to hang that up. Brockman, I think that would look great in Carl's place, just right up above the ball. Right. I think that would fit in perfectly.
2: Carl's place, where he's from Iowa. They're big Rich Eisen show fans.
1: Yeah, you're probably there right now. Are you at the bar right now, Terzo?
3: I wish I was, but I'm stuck in the office today.
0: Hardworking man, that Terzo.
3: Be a lot cooler if I was.
1: What else we got, bud?
3: Hey, so with SGA just kind of being the, you know, anointed farmer of fouls, it's kind of funny to me that how everybody's making a stink of it right now. During the playoffs and this run, whenever he was still, you know, the overall favorite for the MVP, when I thought it was Jokic the whole entire time, but we didn't criticize SGA throughout the regular season for what he's been doing, but we're doing it now. So I just have a hard time with kind of talking out of both sides of their mouths. At this point, it's what we expect. We gave him the MVP for it. It's how he plays the game. I think we just have to let it go and go from there.
0: You know,
2: I think he was getting criticized for it, though.
0: Yeah, it also helps, you know, when everybody is watching during the playoffs. You know, everything is so magnified during the playoffs. Everything is under a microscope so much, and it's hard to watch. it's just hard to watch. And it reminds me of the Harden MVP, obviously, you know, him going back to back, which is a huge accomplishment. But when you start to look at those things, it's just like, what would he be if he didn't get these? And then you start looking at those points. And I mean, anybody who follows my Twitter knows I've gone on quite a few referee rants. So I told my family that I would be good. But Terzo, this is the first positive conversation I've ever heard about SGA, man. So yeah, good on you. How do you feel about that?
3: It's just watching the game. I know I'm a huge basketball fan. I'm not a fan of how it goes down, but we got to take the good with the bad, and it's just the way it is right now. Let's just enjoy, you know, a good series, and hopefully I'm not right in thinking that they win tonight. Wimby shows up, and we get a game seven, and it's an epic game seven as well, too, before we get to see these Knicks fans go crazy.
0: Yeah, gotta love them, man. Hey, Terzo, thank you for the call, man.
3: Appreciate you guys.
0: Hopefully we get a game seven. I'm all behind them for that game seven.
1: And I would love nothing more than a game seven tonight, but I don't know. You just don't magically find your legs after they seemingly have left you in game five. I don't know if just the one day of rest is going to do much for San Antonio, but can't shoot 4-15. Fox and Wemby can't go 4-15 each. Like you mentioned earlier, can't shoot 29% from three. You know, I don't know. Are we going to get home cooking for the Spurs tonight?
0: You know.
1: I know that's what you think is going to happen.
0: Yeah, I do. Home cooking is so, and obviously this is from the guy who won the bubble championship where there was no home cooking because nobody was at home. But like home, the idea of home cooking makes me so angry. And yeah, I think it's going to make for compelling television if in one of these conference finals, we get a game seven. It's the best two words in sports. And a game seven solidifies this Thunder Spurs rivalry to a different level, because now it's not, you know, the stars of old. You know, when we think OKC, the first thing I think of is Durant and Westbrook and, you know, that crew, Cephalosha and, you know, all Ibaka. Now this is new territory on both sides. And I mean, Texas versus Oklahoma, they need it any more to argue about.
1: Yeah, to hate each other.
0: Here it is. Yeah, right. So we need that game seven. A call has been made.
1: Zach Zarba tonight is the crew chief.
0: Yep. You got his jersey? I'm sure SGA does. Now, something I want to talk to you about, Chris, these next two subjects.
1: Okay, Shay.
0: I know you're a Drake May guy.
1: I like Drake May a lot, yeah.
0: Now, did you hear how he was I don't even know if it's criticized or complimented. You know, did you hear about it, TJ?
1: Have you heard the sound about him being thick?
0: Yeah, more like cake.
2: I read it, but I didn't actually hear the sound. I just read something.
1: It's hilarious.
0: Can we get that? Can we hear that?
4: Rude question. Are you thicker with two C's? Is that the way you're supposed to say it? Is that kind of like the hip thing? Are you thicker with two C's? Is that how it's supposed to be? Or
5: yeah, paused, if that's anything. I think that's not the way to put it, but
4: do you feel conditioned as far as another year of experience, just your body getting ready for this?
5: I think that's just part of, you know, having a long season and be able to take some time off and come back into it and get your body right for the beginning of the season. I think it's kind of how the NFL works, a long season, and you know, you tend to, you know, lose some muscle or lose some weight as the season goes on. You try to maintain that, and that's what you try to build, you know, during the offseason and maintain during the season. So that's kind of the nature of it, and just trying to, you know, be my best version of myself, and that's, you know, physically and mentally.
0: Pardon?
1: Why are...
0: Excuse me?
1: Here's the thing.
2: He handled it correctly, first off.
1: First off, he did.
2: He threw the pause in there.
1: A-plus handling of that situation. That's the leadership that you want out of your quarterback.
0: It's drafted, right?
1: And there. Your MVP. That's what you want right there. But can old white dude reporters stop asking cringe questions?
0: Talk to him, Chris.
1: Like, this happens at dudes talking to the female athletes and dudes talking to young players. Stop trying to relate to them. Yes. Just ask your question and stop talking so they can answer it. What are we doing?
0: Are you thicker with two C's?
1: Is that what the kids are saying these days?
0: What? Pardon? Excuse me? I feel assaulted.
2: All right? Why do you feel assaulted? He didn't ask you?
0: No, I'm saying, first of all.
1: I mean, he like side-eyed him and kind of did a.
0: There's no way he said that.
1: He's like, first off, pause situation. Yeah. And then, like, come on.
0: Yeah, go give me a sweatshirt and put it around my waist. Oh, here, looking at Drake May's thighs like that. What are we talking about here? Look at your hips looking thicker with two C's. Fat with a PH. Whoa.
1: Juicy.
0: What is happening over there in New England? I had to ask you, man.
1: Man, that was so weird.
0: Yeah.
1: But I'm so glad that we have a leader and a champion right there to answer, to kind of brush the question off, get back on task. It's like he shedded the defender, ran for the first down, made a play, and got a great answer out there. Like, what do we stop?
0: Cake May.
1: You're making us all look bad with these dumbass questions.
0: Drake the Cake May. What is happening?
1: Yeah, so we're going to start calling him Cake May.
0: Yeah,
1: now?
0: Cake May. I'm telling you, bro. Cake May is in the building.
2: I will never participate in that, but that is.
0: I would be furious.
1: Cake May.
0: Cake May.
1: Come on.
0: Please no. Please, it's all that reporter's fault. I need to know his name. I need to know where he is right now just so I have an idea of what vicinity he's in.
1: Did he, like, run that question by his
0: kids? He wrote that down last night.
1: Or his wife or something? Like,
2: yeah, because his kids would have told him not to.
1: That's what I'm going to ask Drake tomorrow, guys.
0: Yeah.
1: Two C's.
0: Two C's. Thick. Gotta love me some football.
2: Also, you know, it's funny. He probably asked one of their kids, and they were like, "Dad, no.
1: Dad, please don't do that."
0: The third one was like, "Yeah, do it. See what happens."
2: Dad, no.
0: But you guys know we've talked about basketball, talked about football, but you guys know me,
2: and we talk wrestling a little.
0: Well, and we talk wrestling, but you know me, TJ.
2: I do know you.
0: Love me some baseball.
1: Diehard baseball fans.
0: Whoa! Hold on.
2: Yeah. Okay.
0: Yeah, it was all I needed. Thank you. Appreciate you guys.
2: I can't believe that the person outside of the Jackson family that loves you more than any other human being, Mike Del Tufo,
1: is not here.
2: Not here today.
0: I know.
2: All this dude talks is about, I got to show this to Shay, or Shay's going to think this is funny. I'm like, man, are you in love with him or something?
0: Listen, and he's not here today. I had his back in this hostile work environment. That is RES, man. You guys are jackals.
2: Do you feel that the work environment is hostile right now?
0: No, we've been chill all day.
2: Okay, yeah.
0: So you know what the common denominator is?
2: Del Tufo? Oh, wait a second. We get the horns ready?
0: Bro,
1: I've upgraded the horns.
0: Come on, man. You
2: three,
0: see when
2: two.
0: When your boy walks in the big chair, it's a chill environment. Get a couple of celebs, talk a couple of, you know, trash to callers. It's what you want out here. What?
2: Makes for a good day at work, yo.
0: It's a great day at work. But, Chris, I remember you were telling me that Shohei Ohtani should stop pitching.
2: Oh, he sure did.
0: How's that been working out for you?
1: Look, here's the thing.
0: Okay.
1: Here's
0: okay.
1: the thing.
0: We're here for you.
1: You have a same age child as me.
0: Yes.
1: So you've probably seen Moana a few times.
0: Mm-hmm.
1: What can I say except you're welcome.
0: You're welcome.
2: Oh, boy.
1: You're welcome.
0: Sicko. I should have.
1: You're welcome.
0: Known.
1: I clearly overreaction Monday. This is probably on a Tuesday. Is on in the Dodger clubhouse.
0: Okay,
1: like Ohtani is, you know, scrolling YouTube, and this is in his For You feed, and he was inspired by me saying, "Look, can't do both because one takes away from the other." Right?
0: Yeah.
1: You're a great pitcher this year. You're hitting 240. You don't pitch for two seasons, and you're the greatest hitter of all time. Okay, now. Ever since I, if you want to roll it, Mike, ever since I said this, enough with the pitching sideshow. Ohtani needs to go back to hitting only, or the Dodgers not going to make the NLCS.
6: So you think he's not hitting well because he's pitching?
1: 1,000%. I don't know how you could dispute that. Guy doesn't pitch for 2 years. We see 50-50 in the greatest offensive player we've ever seen. Now we're back to pitching. What is he hitting, 240?
6: It's just baseball, man. It happens. It just happens.
1: I don't know. I went to a couple games over the weekend. Didn't hit the broadside of a barn.
6: I hear you. I get it.
1: Something's off.
6: I know. You got Braves mania over there.
1: Enough with the pitching. No one cares.
6: We're there to see you hit.
1: We're not there to see you do something cool every fifth day. We're there to see you do something awesome every day. Let's hit. Now look, again.
7: Hold on.
0: We're outside of a barn.
8: No.
1: What can I say? Except you're welcome.
0: Except you're welcome.
1: Since then, yeah. I don't think he's given up a hit, and he has not one but two leadoff home runs. Did he do it again last night?
2: Yeah. I said two leadoff home runs.
0: Yeah, he's a freak. You know, he is the monster that we all know and love around here.
1: That is the worst
0: in Los Angeles.
1: Time.
0: And the greatest thing that baseball has ever seen, Shohei Ohtani. I might just go by Ohtani Ohtani for the rest.
1: First time we have said that?
6: Yeah, right?
0: It just happens. You know, when I'm in the chair, we got good energy.
1: Ohtani Ohtani.
0: Ohtani Ohtani is here, man.
2: Now I'm going to put up on Twitter, better nickname that we've cultivated the last 10 minutes. Cake, May, or Ohtani Ohtani.
1: Oh,
2: which one's better?
1: Gosh.
0: Cake May is dangerous.
2: That's the only time I'm going to say that.
7: Is your dad going to make one of these with three? When we get another one?
0: That's what I said. I was like, the guy whoever designed, by the way,
2: these are awesome.
0: For those who don't know.
2: Did you pass those out today?
0: You see these right here.
2: Did your boy get one?
0: This is what happens when Shay is hosting. We got little versions of my dad. And

0: Yu Darvish and all, you know, all those moments and things like that, cheering for Aegon and the boys. And, you know, I told you my first baseball game ever was actually at Shea Stadium. And it was terrible. My Piazza killed us. But, yeah, now Dodgers are like, they're part of the family. We Shohei Ohtani could borrow my car if he wanted to. You know, he's got a plate at the house. So it's been incredible giving these out to the guys, but I'll do that during the break. We'll see you guys in a minute. This is the Rich Eisen Show.
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5: 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Last American to win the French Open men's singles was Andre Agassi in 1999. Top two seeded Americans this year were Ben Shelton and Taylor Fritz. Fifth and seventh, Fritz lost in the first round. Shelton in the second. Beaten in straight sets by Raphael Collignon of Belgium. Yannick Sinner was hoping to win the French and complete the career Grand Slam at age 24. It seemed set up for Sinner with the way he was playing. 30 straight match victories, five tournaments in a row, and with Carlos Alcaraz injured. But a fifth straight sweltering hot day in Paris, temps of the 90s, and it got to Sinner. When he needed only one more game, he was up two sets and 5-1. Back came Juan Manuel Cerundolo. He won the last six games of the third set and then 12 of the 14 games over the last two sets. John Stanshauer, Westwood One Sports.
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13: 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Coming up, actor Utkarsh Ambudkar. And now, sitting in for Rich, O'Shea Jackson Jr.
14: Yeah, yeah, yeah.
17: Hello, friends. It's me.
18: Hey, bud.
19: O'Shea Nance.
18: What's happening?
17: What's up, dude?
19: O'Shea Nance.
17: Not only hosting the Rich Eisen Show today and tomorrow. That's right. And tomorrow. You still locked up. But Saturday, I will be joining my man Booker T. Bobby, and Bobby. Brad Gilmore on Hall.

0: Fame as we get everybody prepared for Clash in Italy. I believe I'll be on 2 p.m. Eastern, 11 a.m. Pacific.
1: That is correct.
0: You know, you got to make sure you check out your guy. I'm always rambling, but it's always great when I get to ramble on ESPN because I've dreamed of it my entire life. But yeah, Clash in Italy, TJ, it's stacked.
1: Kind of, yeah.
0: It's real. It's getting real thick over there. And a lot of them are rematches, but they are rematches of the biggest matches.
1: Yes, sir.
0: So, you know, that crowd is going to be insane. If you haven't tuned in to a WWE event, this is going to be one to watch because the European crowd,
1: man,
0: they add a level of electricity that if bottled, you would be a billionaire.
1: Indeed.
0: And, yeah, I can't wait. Clash in Italy.
2: I think that's cool because they do the same for the NFL games.
1: Yeah, soccer games, NFL
2: the European games. Fans, yeah. The place that we've been, London and Germany, the last 2 years, they go absolutely nuts,
0: yeah.
2: You know, for our sport. And to see them do it for wrestling, too, it's dynamic. Now, I want you guys to give your audience a taste, our audience, a taste of the NCW. What is the feeling on Brock Lesnar being back? He retired. He's back. He's got this rivalry with Obafemi. And it feels like, man, that's explosive.
0: I am calling shenanigans. Shenanigans, I say. And, there's a world where this was what was decided before WrestleMania, that Brock and Oba were going to have their thing that they do, and it's going to last all the way until SummerSlam in Minnesota.
2: It seemed like a natural collision course.
0: Yes.
2: These two.
0: But then at Mania, and you can look at the video. Me and TJ are stuck in shock.
1: Yeah, I got so many texts at that moment. Like, we see you right now.
0: Yeah, like, I couldn't believe it. Brock Lesnar taking his gear off, crying, yeah. Hugging Paul Heyman.
2: Yeah.
0: Throwing up the X. That was a WrestleMania moment that was going to be in wrestling history forever. And now it just seems like it's no point of showing it ever.
2: So did he just go off script?
1: Nobody knows.
0: No one will know. The only people that know are the people involved in, like, there's a world where all of this was planned. There's a world where, hey, Brock, I know you want that moment, and, like, that might be what you really feel, but if you go away, it ruins a lot that we had planned, so he came back. Mm-hmm. And there's also a world where they threw a boatload of cash at him and brought him back, yeah. Because we got to end this thing in Minnesota, don't you know? Yeah, but it is, we'll never know. We'll never know. All we can do is watch and enjoy. But speaking of...
2: It's so wild, though.
0: Yeah, it's great because, yeah, I mean, Brock Lesnar is an athletic gift to the world.
2: Yeah, but Obafemi, my God.
0: Yeah. Oba.
1: Yeah, for me, it was kind of like I said this a year ago on No Contest, that Obafemi is this character, this person is, you really couldn't F it up. Yeah. Unless you tried hard.
0: Tried hard.
1: They got him to the point where you took, even though The Rock is the final boss, we know in wrestling Brock Lesnar really is the final boss, and you yeah. took him out relatively easy.
2: Right.
1: Now you've cemented yourself. You put yourself on top of the mountain. And we thought that's where you were there to stay. And now all of a sudden he comes back. Like,
0: yeah.
1: I don't like what a loss does, Toba. And I hope it doesn't happen. But apparently we're looking at SummerSlam between mm-hmm. these two. So we'll see. But, yeah, it was hard to believe that he came back after that public show of, like, I'm done.
0: Yeah. You know, it was a huge moment. And now we're taking moments away from WrestleMania, which I've always looked at as a no-no.
1: Yeah.
0: It's the granddaddy of them all. All those moments stay those moments. Now that one is erased.
1: But like I told you yesterday, man, maybe he was saying goodbye, Chris, to WrestleMania. Maybe he knows he doesn't have another rotation around the sun with that. So maybe that's it. You could check that out on No Contest Wrestling when we interviewed Gunther yesterday.
0: Yes, if I'm ever in trouble with a girl and I need to explain where I was, I'm calling you.
1: Oh, I'm fantastic at that, fellas.
0: It seems that way.
1: Yeah. I've got many of those calls. It was like, hey, man, and I just knew.
0: Yeah.
1: Was he with? Yeah, of course. We were watching wrestling.
0: Yeah. Yeah, we had a dominoes tournament. But yeah, so now the it looks like things might some kind of way end in SummerSlam, you know, Minnesota, where Brock is from. You know, he made his legacy, but It's also where Anthony is from. We got a call from Anthony over there in Minnesota. He wants to talk to Chris Brockman.
1: Oh,
0: Anthony, what's going on, man? How you feeling over there?
2: Anthony, what's up, bud?
3: What's up, O'Shea? What's up, guys?
1: What's up, Anthony? So,
3: Brockman's going to remember this tweet from last week. I didn't get a chance to call in and say anything, but Chris is our inverse Kramer of sports now, since everything he likes to say ends up the other way. So I think we need to start keeping track of his takes and see how they pan out. And Chris, please don't root for the Patriots. I'm actually a Patriots fan, but please, lower that win.
2: Please don't root for the Patriots.
3: And who do you got winning tonight for the Spurs and OKC? I have a friend asking that might need to place a bet tonight.
2: First off,
3: I just kind of get your take before I do that.
2: As TJ would like to say, we got six of those things, and I was rooting for them every step of the way. However, the only Super Bowl I did go to is the one against the Eagles, and they lost. I like the Thunder tonight, so do that with what you may.
0: Cake may.
2: Anthony?
3: Thank you, guys.
0: Stop it. I like Anthony.
2: You're welcome.
0: Good dude.
2: I don't know if he's referring to someone, so it might have been him. If you know the inverse Kramer, you know Jim Kramer on CNBC?
0: Yeah.
2: Everyone says if you do the opposite of what he says, you'll be a bazillionaire.
1: I mean, so that was his tweet, then?
2: I think that's what he's referring to.
1: Okay, because I saw the tweet.
2: He's like, inverse Brockman, and I'm like, oh, that's so good. Please don't be true.
1: But the man asked you to stop rooting for your team.
2: I know.
1: Oh, my
2: God.
1: That's rough.
2: First off, we did the win-loss game last year.
0: Yeah.
2: I had the Pats going 11-6. You guys all thought I was crazy. I was three games short.
1: Well, that's short.
2: So what do you mean? How am I the mush on that?
1: Look, I don't know how, but Rich says it all the time, and if it catches on, it's just going to be a beautiful thing. I'm just going
0: to
1: be honest.
0: I don't care if they were perfect and you picked them to go perfect. I will always think you're crazy.
2: Thank
0: every day of
2: you.
0: My
2: Thank
0: life.
2: You. I appreciate that.
0: Yeah, man.
4: 17-0, man.
1: And these two got to drive home from work together.
0: It's going to be great, bro. We're going to talk about Cake May in the Pats.
1: And for those listening or watching who didn't see in the first hour, this morning, Brockman and O'Shea, they carpooled to work together.
2: We drove to work together.
0: So. Yeah.
2: Well, I offered, and he accepted.
1: Yeah, that makes sense, because you guys live close.
2: It was great, yeah.
0: Yeah.
1: What was the music situation like, or was it more talking?
2: No music, all talking.
0: Yeah.
1: Yeah.
0: Yeah. But when we go home... That's right, folks.
1: Yeah. All hell O'Shea!
0: Absolutely. Absolutely, man. But when we go home, you know, listen to some... we're just going to play...
1: You might as well play Ebony a lullaby.
0: On loop.
1: You might as well play a lullaby, Chris. Chris, you might as well play a lullaby, because it's someone who's driven him home from here. He's going to fall asleep.
0: Oh, yeah.
1: I promise you.
0: Yeah, but... never mind. I'm not.
2: He was calling his He was talking to his assistant and was like, yeah, normally I'd be asleep till 1. I'm like, asleep till 1 o'clock?
0: Yeah, man. Ain't nothing for me in the a.m. in the am.
2: What type of life are you living?
0: Bro, it's hard out here, man. I'm a star. Shout out to my baby girl, Jordan, who had her spring performance today, but I told her that the
1: you
0: man is
1: it?
0: Holding me down, so I had to work today, but I just got the video. You did great, mama. Love you. I heard you got some news.
2: We're going to play some news. Play my music. Let's go.
5: And now, with a report of the day's news from the world of sports and entertainment, someone who is not a journalist or newsman by any definition of the word whatsoever, it's Chris Brockman.
2: Always thank you. Always thankful for Tom Brokaw for voicing that.
1: Like, how much did he get paid to do that?
0: That was great.
2: Also, can you believe that dude asked me to stop rooting for the Pats?
0: That's gross.
1: So, that is grossly disrespectful.
0: Gross.
2: That is preposterous, man. We went to the Super Bowl last year. Okay, another guy hoping to get to a Super Bowl. See what I did there? Mm-hmm. Lamar Jackson, a lot of speculation on what's going on with him this offseason. Would he show up to OTAs? Would he not? He did. And a lot of speculation on if he's going to sign a long-term deal with the Ravens. He was asked and answered that today.
6: No, I just want to keep those conversations private. You know, we restructured the deal, and that's what we have right now. So,
7: is there a chance that you could play out this season and just bet on yourself and not sign a contract?
6: We got the reconstruction done, like I said, Jerry. We just gonna go from there.
8: You still envision yourself long term here with the Ravens?
6: Absolutely. I love the Ravens. I love this organization. I love this city. this the team that drafted me, you know, got a lot of love for me. And I believe, you know, I got a lot of love for the city and this team as well. So, like I told you, the reconstruction is done. Cool with that. But I love Baltimore. Everybody should know that by now.
4: Okay. How do you interpret that, O'Shea?
0: You know, he's told, you know, hey, maybe don't tell him nothing. And him just trying to work through that.
4: Sure.
0: I feel like he really does want to stay with the Ravens.
4: I think so, too.
0: Especially in a position where, you know, a lot of teams passed on him. Mm-hmm. A lot of teams passed on him. And you hold that type of chip on your shoulder for the team that made the decision to take you. And, I mean, him and the Ravens uniform go hand in hand. The dude just...
4: Yeah, the all blacks.
0: Yeah, like, yeah, the dude is just like... He just fits the team the same way that I felt like Ray felt the team. Mm. You know, like it would be hard to see him in another uniform that's not the Ravens or Rams. But yeah, I think he stays with the Ravens, man.
4: Man, he did ask for a trade though once.
1: That's true.
0: Yeah, so did Kobe.
4: Interesting.
0: Yeah.
1: Yeah, it would have been to the Clippers, and our whole franchise would have been different.
2: Okay, we got a quarterback competition in Minnesota.
1: Minnesota.
2: All comes back. Kyler Murray and J.J. McCarthy were asked the same question, and I want you guys to listen to these sound bites and tell me if you are vibing with their answers. Kyler Murray is first up on working with J.J. McCarthy.
9: It's been great. It's been great. Obviously, I know he's a younger guy, so any way I can help him, obviously, I feel like, you know, I've played 7 years now, going on eight, so I'm considered a veteran, even though I don't see myself as that. Give him any knowledge that he needs. Again, you know, we're both competitors, and I know, you know, we both want what's best for the team.
10: Has he been receptive to hearing criticism?
9: Of course. Yeah, he's overly receptive, you know, and he's always communicating, asking questions, stuff like that, so it's been good.
2: Guys, we were on Family Feud. That's one of those good answers. Good answer. Good answer. Great veteran answer by Kyler Murray entering year eight. Okay, here's J.J. McCarthy on his relationship working with Kyler Murray.
11: J.J., what's your relationship been like with Kyler so far?
12: You know, it's just like two guys in a classroom. You know, he sits on one side, I sit on the other side, and it's the coach's responsibility to teach us and coach us. So,
11: is there any awkwardness, like, between you two?
12: Awkwardness, you know, it's just like the same feeling, you know, when you're in high school and there's another person on the other side of the room. That's just kind of how it is. So I wouldn't say there's any awkwardness.
4: Okay.
2: What? Like the Dave Chappelle, like, huh?
1: That is no good.
0: Oh, man. Y'all should have talked.
1: Yeah, right?
0: Number one.
1: Let's get our stories together.
2: Coordinated answers there.
0: Man, you know those moments where, like, you realize, like, man, I really haven't been paying attention in a minute. When did he get to the Vikings? When did he get to the Vikings?
1: What?
0: Tyler Murray.
2: Oh,
1: wow, man.
2: Yeah, that was a big...
0: Bro, this is how you know I do not care about the Arizona Cardinals at all.
2: Big offseason stuff.
0: Oh, at all, bro. Yeah. But you cannot have that get out there. The memes alone. Yeah. He always looked like his helmet too big. But yeah, it's that's troubling. That's troubling.
2: Yeah.
0: Yeah, JJ.
1: Yeah, but what do we
0: But
1: expect?
0: JJ told the truth.
1: Yeah.
0: Kyler the one that lied, I guess.
1: Well, one of them is not.
2: Well, somebody, yeah.
1: We don't know.
2: Somebody's not being truthful.
0: Yeah.
1: So we can't just say it's one or the other.
0: I mean, somebody off.
1: Yeah.
0: They're definitely not on the
1: But same. Yeah, think about it, though. I would expect this. Because if they got along and it said, oh, it's kumbaya, and I love coming in every day and hanging out with them. I don't, and you know me, Brockman, I tend to kind of believe what people say. You're more like, I would not buy that at all, because there's one spot, okay?
0: Yeah.
2: And but it would have been easy to just be like, yeah, he's a veteran in this league. He's played a lot of football. I'm trying to soak up anything I can from him, and I'm looking forward to this
1: competition.
2: Yeah,
1: but maybe that's not the truth. Maybe you always want real. One of them's keeping it real. We just don't know which one.
0: Yeah, bro, who is telling the truth out here in business? All right, you got to learn how to, you know, need the dough a little bit, baby. You gotta finagle. You can't just go out there and be like, yeah, he sits across the room and I sit on the other side. Uh-huh. Oh, what, hang out? No. He be over there. And right. I'm over here.
1: That'd be like if you and I were like, nah, man, we're trying to outdo each other every week on the pod. All of a sudden, that would start to come out.
0: I'd just be out here just trying to get mine, son. Yeah. You know what it is?
1: Yeah. As long as I got more questions in than he has, then that's better because, you know, I'm here every day.
0: We only talk at work for the 3 hours that we're there. That's troubling.
13: Now, but I love hanging with Del Tufo. Which you do.
0: Del Tufo's great. Except when y'all played him clips and he got a goatee. I do not like goatee.
13: Oh, really? Oh.
0: Yeah. He looks like he runs a pawn shop. I don't like that. Real villain work over there.
1: How much you want for this?
0: Yeah. Oh, what can I get for that? Like, you know, yeah, goatee Del Tufo.
14: Like evil man. Pawn shop.
0: Evil man.
2: Man, that's funny. That's funny. All right, last soundbite here. Guys, it's May 28th, okay?
0: Take me.
2: So A.J. Brown is set to be an Eagle for about 3 more days. Before hopefully he's joining Cake May in New England. Yeah. But right now he's still at Eagle, and Jalen Hurts was asked about a potential A.J. Brown trade.
15: You know, we're focused on learning the offense. It really doesn't change in terms of our approach to improve. You know, there's an if. Obviously been a lingering thing, but, you know, nothing can replace all the greatness that we achieved together.
2: Has he ever smiled?
0: Oh, no, he is a 65-year-old black man. No, he has not smiled. Right? Everything is a saying. You're not quite sure if he explained himself or not. No matter how flat you make it, a pancake's always got two sides. Thank you, Jalen. 100%. I agree. Thank you, bro. I appreciate that. You're welcome. And that's it. I don't know if he, like, what was he asked about A.J. Brown?
2: Yeah.
0: Nothing can replace the greatness we did. And that was it. He took his eyebrows and left. That was over. I mean, the Eagles are, they, you know, anytime I bet on them, number one, I
1: Why
0: can't.
1: Why would you ever do that? That
0: Because, I mean, when I had the number 5th pick in the draft, and I thought I was looking at certain people, and Saquon Barkley fell in my lap,
2: ooh,
0: I had to get him. And then you got to get Jalen because of the tush push. You got to protect yourself. And it just it never works out for me. So I just, A.J. Brown, I'm surprised that the things haven't worked out over there. But, you know, they got Saquon. It's a lot more run heavy. And, yeah, I'd be fine with him going to the Patriots.
2: Thank you.
0: Just so you can be happy.
2: I appreciate that.
0: Cake May.
2: Cake May.
0: Yeah, it's looking thick over there in New England.
1: Whoa, hey.
2: 2 C's.
0: What, if A.J. Brown goes there, yeah, that's a pretty good team, bro.
2: Thank you.
0: Oh, you thought I meant thick with 2 C's? No.
1: Definitely not.
0: No, absolutely not. That's the news?
2: That's the news.
0: Fantastic. Well, folks, it's time for me to read again. Is the right voice in my head?
1: Yes.
0: Okay. 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
18: Westwood One presents Today in Women's Sports. Let's head over to the soccer pitch and check in on the NWSL season, which is about to go on break for the month of June. The Utah Royals are tied atop the league standings. This is the club's third season back after being revived, and it has a record of 7 wins, 2 losses, and 2 draws. Each team in the NWSL will play 30 games, and while there's still a lot of work for Utah to do, the great start isn't lost on forward Chloe Lacoste.
19: What we're doing this season is special, and I think the fans that have been turning out since day one, they're also such a big part of this, and they also feel the pride that we do, so we're grateful, and yeah, we're glad that you guys are talking about it and creating a buzz, so keep that going.
18: 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With Today in Women's Sports, I'm Erica Herskowitz on Westwood One. 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

0: on the night before prom, she gets a huge movie and leaves and goes Hollywood and basically becomes a movie star and leaves me in a small town working at a bar. Now she's back 25 years later for her parents' 50th wedding anniversary. We meet.
1: Yeah.
0: Sparks fly.
2: Yeah.
0: And love may or may not happen. You'll have to watch tonight on Fox. There you go. Look at us in profile. Very strong jawline still.
1: You see it.
0: Yep. So we're very excited to share it with people. And we you know, it was such a beautiful experience.
1: That's not, we are here on the Rich Eisen Show talking to Utkarsh.
0: Here we are, ladies and gentlemen, talking on the Rich Eisen Show.
1: Here she goes.
3: Thursday afternoon.
1: Here's on Fox.
0: Look at
1: this. What time? At
0: 8 o'clock.
1: 8 o'clock.
0: 8/7 Central. On television. It's a real TV movie. We're like going back to the old school style of like when you sit around the TV. That's what Ghosts is about. Mm. Family gets to sit and enjoy something. I'm bringing back white American television, baby.
1: As you should, man.
0: Thank you.
1: Now, yeah, talk to me about Ghosts, all right? Because my assistant loves this show so much, and I have to hear about it. Now that I've had the conversation with you and we are continuing to have some, I'm going to check it out, but I need you to sell it to me.
0: Yeah.
1: Because now she's just like, you need to watch it.
0: Listen, man, I've watched Den of Thieves 1 and 2,
1: that's
0: which is named
1: need.
0: Pantera for no reason.
1: Yeah.
0: I've watched Obi-Wan Kenobi's.
1: I was talking about that earlier.
0: I've seen the Straight Outta Compton's. So you got to at least watch. We're 5 seasons in. That's 90-something episodes. Give me one cold open. Just watch the first 5 minutes has gotten from her mom or her family. Sam falls down the stairs, played by Rose McIver.
1: Okay.
0: She wakes up. She can see and hear the ghosts in the house.
1: That's trouble.
0: I'm the husband. I can't see or hear them, but sure do love my wife.
1: Yeah, that's a fun role, though, to be the one that's like, all right.
0: Yeah,
1: you
0: basically.
1: Know, you see ghosts.
0: That's it. And he's fully supportive, and somehow the fans have latched onto it. Thank God. Love you guys. Thank you for watching Ghosts. And we're going into our 6th season. We're starting 2 months.
1: 6?
0: Yeah.
1: Man, I'm behind.
3: And Shay.
0: Slightly behind. And I'm only asking
1: under a rock.
0: I'm asking you for 3 minutes. I've seen Pantera 2 times.
1: Ooh, nice.
0: 2 times.
1: Yes. Okay.
3: And Shay, one of the creators, showrunners of Ghost, Joe Port, take a guess where he's from.
1: What, you going to tell me? Punked? Oh, like city?
3: City.
1: Altoona?
0: How do you know Altoona?
4: I thought you were going to say City of
1: Tuna.
4: Compton.
1: That's the Big Tuna.
0: Oh, that is the Big Tuna.
3: I'm not the Big Tuna.
1: That's the Big Tuna, DJ Jefferson out here.
0: Ghosts has more Altoona references than any television show should. Let's put it that way. It's every episode.
3: Yeah.
1: That's what, bro, you've been holding out on me.
0: But we're going strong. We love our fans. The crew up in Montreal treats us real well.
1: Oh,
0: they turned me into a Montreal Canadiens fan. They got whomped last night, but hopefully there's a comeback in them. Young team, good team. Let's see what they can do.
1: I shot a movie out in Montreal, Long Shot.
0: Mm-hmm.
1: It was me, Seth Rogen, and Charlize Theron, and I remember going.
0: Oh, I auditioned for that movie.
1: I was going to tell. I'm gonna bring
0: I auditioned
1: up all
0: for the Ravi Patel role.
1: Just a second.
0: Yeah, yeah.
1: But so we go. We go out, we're going out to Montreal, and I asked my brother Daryl, was like, you know, go ahead and, what's the weather like out there? He was like, 6.
0: Yeah.
1: 6.
0: 6. It's cold.
1: Never seen that in my life.
0: Bro, I would never, that's the only thing where people are like, what's it like? And I'm like, it's great until October, and then it gets dark, and everyone gets angry.
1: Man, it is wild.
0: And the French Canadian.
1: Our hotel was haunted.
0: The hotel, which hotel were you in?
1: Hold on.
0: Saint-Sulpice?
1: I think so.
0: Yeah.
1: I think, bro, I really think so because we had a bad dream every night.
0: It's either Saint-Sulpice or Place des Armes, both of which I would say
1: my old
0: are haunted.
1: Emails, but, like, I'm pretty sure it had Saint in there.
0: Haunted. Okay.
1: Well, yeah, the pillows, super light, your head sinks through, and you have nightmares every night. And the room service at some restaurant.
0: Yes.
1: Yeah, that's it, dude. I'm telling you.
0: Like
1: it's
0: a
1: haunted.
0: Sushi restaurant, right?
1: Yeah, I'm telling you.
0: This
1: haunting,
0: is amazing. Man, me and O'Shea, guys.
1: Yeah.
0: Here on the Rich Eisen Show. Just kicking.
1: I wanted to talk to you about,
0: yeah,
1: Utkarsh, is the fact that me and you haven't worked together, but we are destined to work together.
0: I'm such a big fan of yours that I would love to do that. That would be so cool.
1: You have been in Ride Along.
0: Two.
1: Yeah, it says Barbershop the Next Cut.
0: The Next Cut with your father, who didn't remember that I was with him in Ride Along 2. We have a whole scene together.
1: And he told me about Ride Along and then didn't tell me about Barbershop.
0: That's crazy, because I went to him, I was like, Mr. Cube, sir, do you remember that we worked together in Ride Along 2? This is like 4 weeks into shooting Barbershop, and he just goes, nah, man.
1: But I tell you guys earlier, a million things, all right? He's also thinking right now, I just want to bring it up, the big three is happening June 20th.
0: Yep.
1: Intuit Dome.
0: I was going to wear my Ghost Ballers hoodie, but my wife said it was corny if I did that.
1: Oh.
0: It was also a little bit dirty, but more why. And then I only have one framed autograph in my house, and it's a note from Ice Cube.
1: Oh,
0: and
1: nice.
0: It's just like, hey, man, you're super funny. Glad we gave you a chance. Ice Cube. And Naomi, my wife, was also like, you know, you could just be cool. You don't have to take this to this man's son.
2: That's amazing.
0: But I want you to know that he's been very supportive of me in my career, and I owe him a lot.
1: I'm so happy for you.
0: Glad we gave you a chance,
2: to
0: shine. I was like, yes.
1: Man, he's everybody's
0: man. He's the man. He is the man.
1: But yeah, we're destined because you got... You got two Ice Cube films and two films that I auditioned for but didn't get.
0: Uh-oh. Which ones? I'm going to guess one. Free Guy. Yep.
1: And I might have turned down Broken Hearts Gallery. I can't remember if I auditioned for that, but Broken Hearts Gallery as well.
0: I don't know, man. I got the offer, but it was probably after you. Broken Hearts Gallery was a great experience.
1: Yeah.
0: That character, if it was the same character, bit of a thankless character because ends up kind of being the bad guy in the movie.
1: With her exhibit.
0: The script, but Geraldine Viswanathan and Dacre Montgomery and Natalie, who directed that, like, great team. But I think for what we do well, it didn't really fit, like, in our wheelhouse. Free Guy, though, you dropped a bag.
1: Yeah.
0: That was real fun.
1: 100%.
0: Ryan Reynolds is like my bestie, bro.
1: I think they gave it to, was it Rel?
0: Oh, that was Rel.
1: Yeah.
0: Rel, you would have been great in that role. I love Rel.
1: I thought so, too.
0: Rel has got such a great smile, lights up a screen. But, yeah, it would have been different if it had been you, for sure.
1: So happy for the brother.
0: Mm. He's not doing Pantera. He's not doing Gerard Butler world, like, continent-hopping heist movies.
1: Yeah, and I have fun doing those films, but they are just taxing on the body.
0: Oh, I'm sure.
1: It's rough. We are...
0: Remember when they punched you in the stomach and you start throwing up in the first one?
1: Yeah.
0: And you puked, and it was like, dang, that was a hard punch. Remember that?
1: Yeah.
0: That was good acting.
1: Or when Pablo Shriver puts a gun in my eye.
0: Oh, I remember that, too. Yeah.
1: I was like, okay, I thought we were playing pretend for money.
0: I would just say for the first, I hate when people do that, when they're like, I'm really in it. You're like,
1: ouch.
0: I'm wondering what kind of donuts they have at Crafty. Get that out of my face. That movie was so tense and so well made, and then they all just died so quick.
1: And I love them.
0: Your whole crew just got pop. 50 Cent is like a tough guy, and the next thing you know, you're like, he's just staring.
1: My daughter.
0: Yeah. I'm like, you shouldn't have left the garage, bro. If you have a child going to prom, maybe don't do this.
1: Yeah. Fire advice.
0: Bummer.
1: Yeah, that film, and they were... When we were doing that film, number one, it's my third movie ever.
0: Oh.
1: Third movie ever, okay? And we're doing weapons training, and, like, we got this dude from UK Special Forces, like, giving us weapons classes, and, like, we're waking up early in the morning to go shoot guns, and I'm like, yeah, I don't have a gun in the movie. Why am I getting up early?
0: Because you got to be tough guy, dude.
1: Yeah, and so, like...
0: Pablo Schreiber.
1: Just because I asked this question, now I'm getting made fun of by the crew. You know, because like, oh, we're up too early for you, Shay.
0: This is toxic masculinity, guys.
1: Yes. So I would ask the question, y'all not
0: Shay
1: dead yet?
0: Shay Jackson Jr. doesn't need this S-H-I-P from you.
2: Wait, the crew is giving you grief?
1: Well, not the crew, but like the guys.
2: The other actors?
1: Yeah, like Pablo and 50 and like they're all, you know, cracking their jokes, Gerard cracking their jokes. And I'm like, man, y'all ain't y'all supposed to die?
0: Yeah, like, and very easily, by the way.
1: Yeah.
0: For all that buildup, you got, they died so quick. That's why I like the sequel. What's this? Is this Kobe yours right here?
1: Oh, no, no. My man, RJ. It's a hostile takeover. So, okay. You know, they all got their cool memorabilia around there. So I brought in my Matthew Stafford signed football.
0: Love it.
1: RJ was like, oh, man, you need the Kobe rookie over here.
0: Yeah,
1: so he brought the Kobe rookie. And then I brought a picture of myself.
0: I love that.
1: Yeah, because there's no pictures. I've been a guest on this show more than any
0: O'Shea
1: celebrity.
0: Bonaparte. I like it.
1: And there's no picture of me in all the years that I've been here, so I brought one.
0: Yep. That's
1: and
0: good.
1: And we're going to hang this up.
0: You look good.
1: Thank you.
0: That's nice.
1: Somebody. You guys are animals, man.
0: I love that photo for you. That's great. I'm going to get my own.
1: you really should, man.
2: Of yourself or of O'Shea?
1: No.
0: Of
1: no.
0: O'Shea.
2: Yeah, right.
1: So I'm going to find a place to hang this.
0: And, well, we have to do something together. It would be really fun. We'd have a good time.
1: We might have to ride it.
0: I would love to do that. We'd have a good time for sure.
1: Yeah, but so this film, Rachel Lee Cook, Ryan Hansen.
0: Yeah.
1: I know you can't give out too much, but what can people take away from it and what should they expect tonight?
0: Tonight. There's a lot of love. It's got a great soundtrack. I mean, it's good. Look,
1: yeah,
0: I hope people watch it. It is a movie that deserves to be loved. It's loosely based on Rachel's real life, so I know it means a lot to her and I. We produced it together. We built it from the ground up. Anybody who's made something from scratch knows how hard it is. So if you get eyes on it tonight, it would be greatly appreciated. I'm proud of the movie. I think Rachel and I had a great time doing it together. We brought a bunch of crew together in upstate New York, and they're all great. And we had a nice time in wherever we shot it because it was 2 years ago.
1: Okay, 100%.
0: But we had a good time. Other than that, I'm just trying to like, there's probably also an NBA playoff game tonight, though, right?
2: There is. Game 6.
0: Yeah. So I'm going to have to be jumping back and forth between Spurs Thunder and
1: you?
0: This movie, yeah, which I've already seen.
1: How you feel about OKC in San Antonio? And I also want you to give a shout-out to your Wizards.
0: Oh, yeah, my Wizards got the number one pick, so we'll see. We'll see. I think we got to trade AD for somebody, though.
1: Oh, my.
0: We got AD for, what, maybe 40? And I love... Yo, AD, if you watch this because it's your boy, you know I love you. We did barbershop. I hugged you. I laid my head on your chest. Like, I know you. But I only get 45 games of healthy AD a year. And when you are healthy, you're transcendent. But then you said a bunch of stuff about money in D.C., and that's going to rub people the wrong way. If I can flip you right now for 3 first-rounders and maybe, like, another top 10 pick in this year's draft, I got to do it, bro. I gotta send you to Memphis or somewhere.
1: Oh my man, Memphis. Goodness.
0: Yeah, I think you're Memphis bound, bro. Every wizard goes to Memphis to end their career. Gilbert Arenas did it. You don't want to stay in Washington. Let Trey and AJ and Sar and our boys do what they gotta do. Tonight I want Wemby, though. I want Wemby to win.
1: Yeah, absolutely. I cannot stand the Thunder right now.
0: It's
1: not because they beat the Lakers, but just because they're the Thunder.
0: Wemby just needs to, he gets tired. He's young and he gets tired. So you see him going right on that free throw line and he's throwing up that floater and he's like, I'm okay because I'm big enough. I'll get the rebound, but you're tired. So instead, all you got to do is stop on a dime, shoot that 15 footer. Just stop moving. Your Hartenstein can't guard you. He's going to keep moving. You stop. You're butter from 15. Don't do that gazelle floater thing where you throw it off the backboard. You're tired. Conserve your energy. Shoot the jumper. That's all I got to say, Vic. And then
1: that's a good thought process for that. We were talking about him losing his legs earlier today.
0: Yeah, he's losing. He's tired, man. I brought a bunch of cards I want to show you.
1: Oh, yeah.
0: Whoa. Collection.
1: Oh.
0: Because last time we were here, we talked about how we were all. Were you guys there when we were talking about collecting stuff?
1: Oh, yeah. I ought to be here.
2: Oh, yeah.
0: So I got a bunch of stuff. How are you going to look, see these? Where do I put them?
1: Right. Where's he? Like, where's he at? This is you right here.
0: That's my Wemby gold Panini 1-in-1 PSA 10.
2: Hey now.
0: That's just for tonight.
1: I
2: don't know if you want to just be walking around with those.
3: No, security.
1: You're speaking
3: no,
1: the
2: security.
1: Length.
2: Not security. Yeah.
0: I got Ice Cube on speed dial. Then this is like, these two, these will never leave my collection. These are two, our two boys, Shaq and Kobe, Nebula Autos, one of ones, not a Spectra.
2: My man.
0: These are my boys. These are our Lakers. These are the only two in existence, and I own them both. Wow, that was such a nerdy thing to say.
1: Yeah.
0: This is me. I can just hear Naomi, my wife, being like, bro, really?
2: No, this is very cool.
1: This is, man.
2: We got to get photos of these.
0: I had to throw some Steph in there because I know everybody needs a Steph. This is a Steph Curry signed timeless moment from 22-23. I know you got them card things, but what are we going to do? I'll just keep
1: it. I don't know.
0: You're a Star Wars guy. I tried to get yours, honestly. Like,
1: I'll give you one.
0: I got outbid on your red auto on eBay. It really pissed me off.
1: I just signed that.
0: Yeah, I was outbid badly.
1: Wow. I literally just signed those.
0: But this is a Star Wars super fractor of like a global poster. I don't know what it is. I just thought it looked cool in Japanese. Then, speaking of ghosts, I'm going through them fast because we don't have much time.
1: Sure.
0: Speaking of ghosts.
1: Stay as long as you want.
0: I collect my friends' cards. This is Rebecca Wasaki, who plays Hetty. This is her Star Trek signed card. She's a freaking babe and super talented. So we got Rebecca. That's why I wanted to bring you your card. I got my boy Randall Park, the best rapper in Hollywood. This is his 101, Sapphire.
2: Nice.
0: Jimmy Woo.
1: This is Return of the Jedi, by the way.
0: Thank you. Return of the Jedi. And then here are like the big boys. This is a triple auto. Jordan, Kobe, and Garnett.
2: Wow.
1: What?
0: 9-10.
2: Oh, my gosh.
0: Out of 10.
2: Again, I'm not sure you should just be walking around with these.
1: This is a sports nerd's dream.
0: I do. My six-year-old taught me karate. This one is the only one card with AI and Kobe both signed on the same card. This is an Immaculate. It is an authentic auto 10. I hit this. Thank you, Jags at Blez, you sweet, sweet man.
2: Oh, Blez, nice.
0: This will never leave my collection. And then I'm a big Marvel guy. I could have brought thousands of them, but this is a one-of-one super fractor of Spider-Man from 2025 in the claw. Oh my God, my wife has just got her hands buried.
1: Yo, this is this. You're so cool to us right now.
2: I know. This is incredible.
0: And then this is my per here. You could. This is the most beautiful one that I have. I love this card so much, bro. Because AI is all of our spirit animal. But this is my number
1: Kobe
0: one card.
1: Kobe and AI.
0: This is the number one card in my collection. It is a Jean-Claude Van Damme.
2: Oh.
0: I'm dead ass. I love you, Jean-Claude. Let's you, me, and O'Shea Jr. do something together.
1: Come on.
0: Let's bring back freaking that double team movie that you did with Dennis Rodman. I'll be whatever you want, Jean-Claude. It's a one of eight leaf pearl, Jean-Claude Van Damme auto. And I know that's probably, you know, it's a goofy one, but I love it. I love collecting people that I love. So that's
1: awesome.
0: Those are a few of the cards I brought.
2: Bro. Shout out. That was sick.
1: What?
0: Wow. I asked, they were like, you want to talk about There She Goes? And I was like, hell no. I want to talk about my cards.
1: Yeah, Liz was like, yeah, he's really emphatic about this card. I was like, oh, man, he's come to the right place.
0: I don't want
1: to
0: rap. I don't want to talk about acting. I want to talk about basketball cards.
1: Yeah, listen, so, we got to go to a quick break. Make sure you guys are still here. Utkarsh, bro, please be here for the end of the show.
0: Thank you for being here on the Rich Eisen Show.
1: Yeah.
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7: Westwood One Sports presents this special tennis update. For the first time since 2023, someone other than Carlos Alcaraz and Yannick Sinner will win a men's singles Grand Slam. Alcaraz is injured, not at the French Open, and Sinner in a massive upset lost in the second round, the first top seed to go out that early since Andre Agassi in 2000. Juan Manuel Cerundolo, a 24-year-old lefty from Argentina, ranked 56th, came back from a two-set deficit, admitted it would not have happened if Sinner didn't start to feel the effects of the severe heat that has plagued Paris all week. It caused Sinner to, at one point, lose 18 points in a row. He lost 18 of the last 20 games. Ben Shelton is out, but fellow Americans Francis Tiafoe, Brandon Nakashima, and Lerner Thiem all advanced, all in five sets. There were 7 5-set matches played today. Straight sets on the women's side for Aryna Sabalenka, Coco Gauff, Madison Keys, and Naomi Osaka. Amanda Nisimova won 6-love and her opponent retired. John Stash Hour, Westwood One Sports.
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0: Best to ever do it.
1: We're trying. Yeah? That's how you feel?
0: I do think the excellence of execution is number one of all time.
1: All right, we got to get Brett. I know some people that could get us Brett, and we're working on it, but we want him in studio.
0: Yeah. Oh, yeah.
1: CM Punk said he'd come in and have a nice conversation between the two of them.
0: That would be sick. Right. Bret Hart talking about the Montreal screw job. I'm sure he's so tired of talking about it, but
3: he might not be, though.
0: I don't know. It's a great story.
1: Hold on. I got a story for you.
0: Okay.
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0: That sounds dubious.
1: Listen, bro, reading those, I'd be trying to put on my radio voice for them.
0: It's too good to be true. Get some financial advice before you make that decision.
1: Listen, SoFi never knew what they did.
0: Me neither.
1: Never knew what they did. You should have saw my face when I found out Staples Center was Staples.
0: You're like, I thought it was just Staples,
1: yeah,
0: the
1: Staples
0: product.
1: Center, you know? Oh, man. Dude, you shut it down.
2: Yeah, right?
0: Well, this is my passion. I love this stuff. I'm a big collector. There was a few more Jordans. I had to hit up Kimberly, who's sitting over there. I hit up her boyfriend, Paul, and was like, which one should I bring? There was a triple auto with Jordan, Kobe, and Julius Erving I could have brought.
2: Wow.
0: And then there's...
1: When are they together?
2: Oh, no big deal.
0: Well, I only collect Jordan from the Wizards. I don't collect... If you see, like, I don't collect any Bulls Jordan. I'm not interested at all.
1: Didn't exist.
0: Don't care. I want Michael Jordan in the 23 from the Wizards years. That's it. I'm a Washington Wizards fan. Yeah. I like seeing Jordan in that blue, gold, and whatever, teal.
1: What was that like when he made that move over there?
0: You knew it wasn't going to go well. I mean, you had hope.
1: Yeah.
0: But the truth is like, D.C., God bless us, but the Wizards are a place where legends go to sort of fall apart.
1: Yeah.
0: Bernard King, Michael Jordan, Dwight Howard, Anthony Davis has now entered that phase of his career. Russell Westbrook. On down the line, or where players go to start and then go be famous somewhere else. Chris Webber, you know what I'm saying? Yeah. Tom Gugliotta.
1: Oh, my goodness.
0: There's a lot of guys who start year one, year two, and then, go to nothing.
1: Right, but...
0: Not go to nothing, go to great success on other teams is what I meant.
1: Yeah, dude, but, I mean, I feel that. I only want Laker LeBron stuff. Well, LeBron won the championship here. So.
0: Laker LeBron, yeah, dude, a LeBron auto out of this year of Tops in a Lakers jersey would be clutch.
1: I might find a way. Yeah, I might find a way to get it. But dude, you killed it. You got a There She Goes Tonight. You
0: movie.
1: Got NBA playoffs tonight.
0: It's a movie. It's not a television show.
1: No.
0: It is a motion picture. Ghosts is still on the air. For all the people in the comments terrified that Ghosts got canceled, don't worry. We do multiple jobs. This is a romantic comedy motion picture. Fox Television.
1: Yeah.
0: Tonight.
1: Dude, tonight. Guys,
2: it's amazing.
1: I feel like it is an honor. Utkarsh and Bhutkar, bro, you're a monster. Come back anytime. We're going to hang out away from the show.
0: I would love that. Pantera 3 coming out in
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14: I'm Christine Lisi. The NBA's Board of Governors has passed new anti-tanking rules, expands the lottery to 16 teams, has a relegation zone where the bottom three teams get penalized with lessened chances for the number one pick and flattened odds, reports ESPN's Sham Sharania.
15: With this vote, the Board of Governors have now given Adam Silver increased disciplinary authority to implement a wide range of action depending on tanking violations moving forward. Fines up to $10 million. He can take draft picks away. Also, have teams forfeit their picks. He can change picks. He can change odds.
14: For the first time this NBA postseason, the Spurs facing elimination down 3-2 to the Thunder, heading into Game 6 of the West Finals, 8 Eastern ESPN Radio. Major League Baseball owners today proposed a hard salary cap to players as part of the next CBA. It's something the unions vowed to never accept. If no new labor deals reach by December 1st, players likely will be locked out. Claude Lemieux, a four-time Stanley Cup champ and regarded as one of the greatest playoff performers ever, has died at the age of 60. The cause of death not yet available.
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17: He said it.
1: And the HD studio in Atlanta, Georgia.
17: Not kidding.
1: This is Freddie and Harry.
17: Dan in Virginia, what's the one thing you're looking forward to most in the upcoming NBA playoffs, Dan?
18: Good afternoon, gentlemen. It is Reggae Monday, so I guess I should say, what's up, Cool Breezes, right?
17: There you go. Right? That works. I'll be Cool Breeze A, and Zaz will be Cool Breeze B.
18: All right, well, listen, I'm on a Wemby watch right now, because hopefully he'll be healthy enough to do all the damage he's been doing during the year. But, you know, in honor of that, I actually wrote a little poem. Can I lay a little culture on you?
17: Have at it.

0: Real quick?
1: Have at it.
0: Okay, here it is. It says, they call me Wimby, one and the same. When I'm done whipping you, you'll respect my name. When I come to your town, I'm bringing the smoke. So go buy some gas masks, or I'll make you choke. When I answer your questions, you may call it sass. Well, I really don't care, because I'll still kick your behind. So when the game is over, when I won and it's all through, I'll be seeing you later, because you're now in my rear view. Thank you very much. I'm here all week. How about that?
2: I can feel it in my plums.
3: This is Freddie and Harry.

0: Matt Harry Douglas, I'm Freddie Coleman. You put us together, you know what you get. 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And don't forget to tell that smart speaker to play ESPN Radio. Are we going to get a Game 7, or are we not going to get a Game 7 involving Game 6 of the Western Conference Finals tonight? 8 o'clock Eastern Time, the Cubs begins on ESPN Radio with the San Antonio Spurs hosting the Oklahoma City Thunder, and the Thunder leading the series 3-2. What are we going to get? Tell us.
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1: 1-888-SAY-ESPN. That's 1-888-729-3776.
0: We will tell you what we think will be what in about 5 minutes regarding will we get a Game 7, or is the series over tonight, Game 6, if the Thunder win by winning the series 4-2. And AC, we talk about the expectations for Victor Wembanyama. But there's a guy on the other side known as Shai Gilgeous-Alexander. And you know he wants to just take this team out. He does not want to have a winner-take-all situation in Game 7, even though that Game 7 would be home in Oklahoma City. If anybody is not going to be a killer, but killer mode, K-I-L-L-A, it's going to be more than Victor Wembanyama for San Antonio. It is going to be the two-time MVP on the other side, known as Shai Gilgeous-Alexander.
3: Yeah, and you look at this series, Freddie, there really hasn't been a game where we can just sit here and say Shai was in MVP form in the Shai Gilgeous-Alexander that we've seen the entire year for 2025-2026. Is he saving that game? Now, I know literally he's not saving that game.
0: Yeah.
3: But for all of us who are going to be viewing this ball game, this Game 6, which is a pivotal matchup in the Western Conference, is he saving it for Game 6?
0: Okay.
3: Is he going to come out and hit on all cylinders? Now, we also have to give a lot of credit to Stephon Castle and the defense of the San Antonio Spurs, because they've made life at times a living hell for SGA.
0: No doubt.
3: But can he come out from start to finish and have one of those MVP caliber type games that tells the San Antonio Spurs, no matter what you do, I have the answer? And he's not even Allen Iverson.
0: Well done by you. I see what you did there. One of our favorites is Los in Virginia at 888-729-3776. Big Los, are we getting a Game 7, or is the series over tonight with the Thunder closing out the Spurs in Game 6?
4: I'm hoping for Game 7, first of all. What's going on, Freddie and Harry? How y'all doing, man? How y'all doing?
0: We're good, Big Los. How are you doing in the great state of Virginia, my friend?
4: I'm living the dream, buddy. I'm living the dream, man. Ready for some basketball. Hey, look, I got to get in on this foul conversation. I usually come in and mess with Harry, but I got something to say to you today, Freddie. This one for you, buddy. You ready?
0: I'm ready.
4: All right. So I love you, man, but I don't agree with this whole stop talking about the red. Look, imagine you at the dinner with this fine shorty. She's Siak. She's light skinned, looking good, brown hair.
0: Uh-huh.
4: I'm talking about she bad as a mug, boy.
0: Uh-huh.
4: And I call you. I say, yo, Harry, I got this bad thing at dinner, bro.
0: Mm-hmm.
4: But her breath stink, bro. This breath smell like she chewing on Cool Ranch Doritos and penicillin.
0: Ugh.
4: I'm talking this thing. But she bad. But she bad.
0: Mm-hmm.
4: But you gonna tell me I'm gonna ignore that. I gotta ignore the bad breath because she bad. Like, yo, Shai is good, bro. He's good. But everybody trying to tell him his breath stink. You know it's real when the restaurant owner will come out and say, yo, the breath stink, we might have to use AI to try and catch all these stinky breaths in here. Come on, man. It's breath stink, bro. That's all we trying to say, bro. Y'all have a good day, man. I'll tell y'all, man.
0: He gave us a visual that I will not be able to unsee in my mind right now, what Los in Virginia. But here's how I'm going to combat Los. I'm not going to bring the hotter than bad breath scenario involving this.
3: We're not getting past that bad breath.
0: No,
3: I'm sorry.
0: There's not enough Listerine in the world. Sometimes the funk will hit you, and you got to get the funk out of there, no matter how fine she may be or how fine he may be for the ladies out there. The issue I have with so many people trying to push that narrative with SGA is that it's a false narrative. For example, we had George Sedano on not even 45 minutes ago. When people talk about him getting to the free throw line 17 times, well, Victor Wembanyama got there 12 times. because of physical contact in a physical series, in a physical game. When you make the issue physically and you get downhill and you catch the defense, that's going to happen. It's happened before with guys who know exactly if I'm going to be more physical and get to that point for the defense, more often than not, the defense is not in a position to keep you doing what you wanted to do. And George Sedan also mentioned something else. He shot 55% from the field, from the field in the regular season. You don't have to be a foul merchant.
3: As a guard.
0: As a guard. We're not talking about him dunking or having jump hooks or playing 5 feet in the basket. His shots come anywhere from 15 to 20 to 25 feet away, and he shot 55% from the field. That's why I don't like that narrative, because I think it diminishes exactly how great he's been, averaging over 30 points per game the last 4 years in each season when it comes to SGA. Nobody is that beneficial of a whistle to average that many points 4 straight years in the NBA.
3: Well, Shea did a great job, in my eyes, in game five of using the aggressiveness that San Antonio played with against them. And he got to the free throw line. So that's one of the things for San Antonio. You need to be aggressive, but be smart with your aggression. I want y'all to listen to David Dennis Jr. on the foul merchant narrative surrounding SGA.
5: This is the first time he does not have the leverage to do so. And that is what creates... That is what we've been leaning towards this happening in the offseason. This is what creates so much of the intrigue with LeBron and the Lakers, because for the first time in his career, this was the SGA experience in a nutshell. Second quarter, he goes baseline, Wimby's on him, does a step back, buckles Wimby's knees, incredible step back shot that... 0.1% of people in the world can make, right? This is what MVPs do. Very next play, he gets the ball. Stephon Castle kind of, you know, charges him a little bit, puts his hand on him, and SGA just gingerly falls, and the refs call a foul, and he goes to the free throw line. Like, that is the dichotomy of what it's like to watch SGA. Like, incredible, incredible talent, and a dude who understands that if I just fall down, the refs will blow the whistle. The onus is on the referees not to blow the whistle and allow this to keep on happening.
3: See, I feel like the referees have done a great job for the most part of not rewarding SGA at times that he has done that. Now, are they going to get 100% of the calls right, Freddie? Probably not.
0: No.
3: Like, nobody's perfect.
0: Mm-hmm.
3: While striving to be something we can never be perfect, you become great within the process. Nobody's perfect. The person that was perfect, guess what? He's looking down on all of us, making sure that, and he forgave us for all our sins.
0: Mm-hmm.
3: So when it comes to it, I feel like they're doing the best that they actually can.
0: Yeah.
3: I get mad at the plays from a referee standpoint when it's out of bounds on one team and they reward the other team with the basketball.
0: Yeah.
3: That's what I get upset about.
0: Yeah, because I know they're not going to be perfect and the calls are going to be missed, but the only problem I had with the final part of David Dennis Jr., what he had to say about that was when he said that he falls to the ground. If he watched the play, and I know he did, there was contact, and they're going to protect the shooter, period. I watched the same play that he did, and the person landed in his landing space when it comes to Stephon Castle, period. I've seen that call be rewarded on the other side for San Antonio when that's happened to their shooters, like Dylan Harper and Stephon Castle, and also when it comes to De'Aaron Fox. So that doesn't hold water with me. That shouldn't be frustrating just because did he embellish the call? You can play psychologist all you want, but contact is contact, and the NBA has told everybody who is somebody, if you are a shooter in the air and there's contact near you, you are a defenseless player. Any kind of contact where they don't give you the landing space or they bump you when you're landing on the jump shot, guess what's going to happen? They're going to benefit a defenseless player. Do they get that call right all the time? Do they make that call right all the time? Absolutely not. But when it comes to SGA and other players, we've seen superstar players get that benefit of the call. Is it fair or unfair? You can spin it any way you like. But to me, the narrative reduces how great he's been. And that's what I don't like. It's like they're trying to find excuses why he's not that good. Why he's not that great. They don't want to come to the realization that, hey, maybe this guy's better than we think. Maybe he's a great player, but we're not going to give him his flowers. That's fine. He's going to laugh all the way to the bank with two MVP trophies, a championship, and maybe another one. And at a certain point, that narrative gets old. That narrative gets tired regarding SGA, in my opinion.
3: I'll tell you one team that would love to have SGA right now. That's Ty Lue and the Los Angeles Clippers.
0: who didn't want him to leave in the first place.
3: You think they wouldn't love SJ on their roster right now?
0: Yeah. As much contact as he takes, and he doesn't miss games. Meanwhile, you got a guy, Kawhi Leonard, a great player, that if somebody breathes on him wrong, he's out for four games. Mm. Mary in Florida, are you expecting a game seven, or will Oklahoma City close out the Spurs tonight at game six, Miss Mary?
6: I don't want OKC to win. I'm just tired of OKC in general. I don't care if it's football, basketball. I'm done. But the other thing I was wanting to talk about was the soccer flops. If you're behind, don't fall down right when the guy hits you. It's not real. I don't care if it's football, basketball, soccer. I don't care. If you don't, like, go down hard right then, it's fake. Am I wrong?
3: No, Mary, no. You are not wrong.
0: You are not wrong, Mary. To take her soccer analogy to another point, yeah, they've really reduced that out of the game of soccer because they were so egregious with it, with absolutely no contact. But I also remember a guy named Marcus Smart in the series against the Oklahoma City Thunder. While Isaiah Hartenstein gets the rebound, he whips away to clear some space, and Marcus Smart went down like somebody shot him. And then they looked at it and said he was nowhere near anywhere having any contact from Isaiah Hartenstein. That's why I'm saying that this narrative SGA doesn't make any sense to me. Because any kind of contact, yes, he's going to hunt for the contact. He's going to get the benefit because he's hunting for the contact. But he's not flopping when someone does not touch him and he falls to the ground. That doesn't happen. I've seen enough SGA games to know that does not happen. Marcus Smart literally had air knock him to the ground and almost got the benefit until they went and looked at it and said, wait a minute, Isaiah Hartenstein was nowhere near making any kind of contact. That was more soccer from Marcus Smart than what SGA does, according to the narrative out there.
3: What about the one with LeBron James when he's laying on the court and you can see him peeking through his hands? Hey, can they see me? Can they see me? Can they see me? Did I get a call? Am I good? Am I good?
0: I know. I understand it. Whatever it is that SGA has done has gotten so many people in a tizzy. But if you're the San Antonio Spurs, to make sure that, because he's going to be in attack mode, he does not want to have another 2 days of playing a basketball game that does not include the NBA Finals against the New York Knicks.
3: Anything can happen in a Game 7.
0: Even if you're playing at home. You're spot on with the ass of Detroit Pistons about that. They got a Game 7 at home against the Cleveland Cavaliers and got the blood beaten out of them when Donovan Mitchell went nuclear early, late, and often. SGA is going to try to do the same thing. If I'm the Spurs, I'm going to hunt SGA. I'm going at him on defense. I'm involving him in switches where maybe he has to guard Victor Wembanyama or somebody else and take away his legs and take away his offensive ability. I don't think at times they've gone after him enough because they're trying to get to the best shot available. Why are you not involving him more in pick and rolls with your guards who are good ball handlers when it comes to Aaron Fox, Stephon Castle, as well as Dylan Harper? And that's something I would do. Whoever he's guarding, involve him. Have him run through bodies. Or try to avoid bodies. Because you know what happens? You do enough of that. You don't have as much energy at the offensive end that you're really going to need for the Oklahoma City Thunder. That's what I would do if I'm San Antonio. Whoever he's guarding, have Victor Wembanyama set a screen on that guy. See if you can get a matchup and have them fight through a screen. Either way, you go at an attacker, especially in the defensive end. That's what I would do if I'm San Antonio tonight. 888-SAY-ESPN, 888-729-3776 with Harry Douglas and Freddie Coleman. It's the afternoon cool known as Freddie and Harry, presented by Progressive Insurance and ESPN Radio, the ESPN app, and Sirius XM Channel 80. Ben in the land of enchantment, that's the state of New Mexico. Ben, are we going to see a game seven, or is the series over tonight between the Spurs and the Thunder down in San Antonio?
7: Well, you guys better enjoy this because you dogs of Knicks fans, you're still looking, you're waiting for that damn steak, you know, for the finals. Well, guess what? It's going to last a little bit longer, and it's going to be sad because the Knicks cannot beat either one of these teams, you know. So,
0: well, before I let you finish your point, they did beat the Spurs two out of three times this year.
7: Oh, that's so great.
3: Okay. Tell him, Ben, that's baloney.
0: No, hold on, Mr. Benjamin.
3: Tell him, Ben, that's baloney.
0: Mr. Benjamin said they can't beat either one of these teams, but they've already beaten the Spurs a couple of times this year. Just putting it out there.
3: Tell him, Ben, that's baloney because it was the regular season.
0: Okay. Okay, Mr. Atlanta Hawk.
7: Oh, yeah.
3: Thank you for the call, Ben.
0: Go ahead, Ben. Oh, he's not there? Oh, man.
8: That's what he wanted to say. He said he wanted to see seven games so that they can prolong it so that they can dangle that meat out there for the Knicks fans to think that they have a shot against either of these two teams.
3: I'm not fooling with y'all today. I am not.
0: But my team is in the finals, doo-da, as far as that goes.
3: Well, Ben said that's baloney.
0: My baloney has a first name. It's J-A-L-E-N. My baloney has a second name. It's called Brunson Burner again, if you want to play that kind of game. But our favorites is Anthony in Miami. Anthony, is the series over tonight after 6? Or are we getting a game 7 on Saturday night between the Spurs and the Thunder?
9: Oh, no, we're definitely getting a game 7 because I don't see the Spurs losing at home. And I really want that to happen so that way whoever's playing the Knicks in game 1 is so damn tired that they're not going to be able to run up and down the court. And with the Knicks being as rested as they are, I could see them running and gunning for most of the game.
0: I hope so. I certainly hope so. But both of these teams are really, really good in San Antonio and Oklahoma City. And I've had that question thrown at me. I was with our boy Colin Russo, does a great show with Mike Rizzo on ESPN Radio in West Palm Beach. And he said, who do you think Knicks fans would rather see in the finals? I said, Knicks fans don't care. But Knicks fans are not just satisfied with their team getting to the NBA Finals. It's a great accomplishment. But I don't think anybody should be crazy enough to say, why can't we win this? It should be a disappointment that you get this far and you don't win. And I guarantee you, HD, plenty of guys in that locker room known as the New York Knicks are feeling the same way. They are not just satisfied with getting to the NBA Finals, the same way the Oklahoma City last year was not just satisfied getting to the NBA Finals. When people said they couldn't do it, they said, all right, we're here to win that chip. And they wound up doing it after losing game 1 to the Indiana Pacers. That's where the Knicks are. Rest, whatever that's going to be. They're not just happy to be there. Because the Spurs were not just happy to be here against the Oklahoma City Thunder. They firmly believe they can win this series. And I guarantee you, HD, they firmly believe they can win Game 6 at home tonight and find a way to win Game 7 on Saturday night in Oklahoma City.
3: Well, these fans, New York Knickerbocker fans, that is, they don't want to endure another heartbreak. Right? It happened in 94. 7 games to the Houston Rockets. Didn't get it done in 7. 1999, 4-1 to the San Antonio Spurs. They say the third time's a charm. I'm going to party like it's 19. No, like it's 2026. That's what these Knicks fans are talking about. They want to win this thing now. Not tomorrow.
0: Right.
3: Not dwell on what happened in the past.
0: Exactly.
3: But they want to win this thing now.
0: Because you
3: And like Shannon
0: know.
3: Penn said the other day, we here now. Those are his words.
0: Yes. And you never know when these opportunities will come around again. You never know when those opportunities will ever, ever come around again. Keep weighing in. 888-SAY-ESPN, 888-729-3776. Are we getting a game 7? Or is the series over tonight between the San Antonio Spurs and the Oklahoma City Thunder? The Thunder of 3-2. Weigh in right now to Freddie Harry calling online. 888-SAY-ESPN, 888-729-3776. And you heard HD talk about the last time the Knicks fans felt this way was 1999. There have been a lot of down bad moments before this run in 2026. What are the top 5 Nick down bad moments? According to Shannon Penn, my fellow Nick fan, find out next on ESPN Radio, the ESPN app, and SiriusXM Channel 80.
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18: Top line of the resume. If you say, like, what am I bragging about most if I'm an NBA player en route to the Hall of Fame? How many titles did I win? What did I do in those finals? And how many 82-game sample sizes was I the best player in the NBA? And this guy, I know it's only over 2 years, but if they pull this off this year, he will have a total of 6, which is third to Steph and LeBron. Again, it's how you evaluate it, but that is a pretty enormous number to put on his resume. 2 MVPs in a row, 2 titles in a row, 2 finals MVPs in a row, in theory, if they pull this off. And obviously tonight on ESPN Radio, yet another reason why it's a must-listen-to game. Tonight could also be an all-time Wemby game. Is SGA en route this year to potentially having the third-best career in the LeBron-Steph era?
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1: I'm Christine Lisi. The NBA's Board of Governors has passed new anti-tanking rules. It expands the lottery to 16 teams, has a relegation zone where the bottom three teams get penalized with lessened chances for the number one pick and flattened odds. ESPN NBA insider Brian Windhorst.
2: Now, if you've got one of the worst records, your chances of getting a top pick have been slashed. You have a much better chance of falling into the 6 through 12 range. They want teams not tanking to get into the bottom three. They want teams fighting to the finish to get out of the top three.
1: Spurs hoping for a bounce back from Victor Wembanyama in a must-win. Game 6 of the NBA's West Finals tonight versus the Thunder, 8 Eastern ESPN Radio. Wemby had just 20 points in the Game 5 loss. Major League Baseball owners proposed a hard salary cap for the first time since 1994. The cap, a major sticking point between MLB and the Players Union. Current label deal expires on December 1st. Claude Lemieux, a four-time Stanley Cup champion, regarded as one of the greatest playoff performers ever, has died at the age of 60.
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0: It's the Afternoon Cool edition of Freddie and Harry, presented by Progressive Insurance. Thank you very much, Freddie Cohen, flying solo for the final half hour. Harry does having a chance to watch his son Princey play a Little League baseball game, so we're going to let Daddy do that thing and support his son. But we all together. You got me. You got Jake the Snake taking over E-Dog Eric Hammond. You got Shannon Penn as well. You're going to hear from Shannon Penn involving the bad and the bad. And the bat involved the New York Knicks since 1999. That comes your way in about 6 minutes, give or take a lie or two. But before we get to the Knicks in the NBA Finals, who are they going to play out of the Western Conference? Oklahoma City Thunder, 3-2 lead in their series against the San Antonio Spurs. Coverage of Game 6 tonight, 8 o'clock Eastern Time on ESPN Radio and the ESPN app. What will we see? Will we see a win for the Spurs in Game 6, forcing Game 7? Or is this series over when it's all said and done?
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4: How's it going?
5: Oh, hey.
1: That's 1-888-729-3776.
0: You get wind of the narrative involving SGA. Is it a false narrative about him being a foul merchant or an accurate narrative? Pick one and have a happy at 888-729-3776. One of our favorites is Trucker Steve in Oklahoma, keeping this country going strong. Trucker Steve, what you got to say about Game 6 tonight of the Western Conference Finals?
6: Well, that two-time MVP is going to pass out that five-hour energy, and we're going to take this home. We're going to end it with the confetti, five-hour energy.
0: Trucker Steve gets the show as far as that goes. That energy is going to be something to be seen, because even though he did not shoot the basketball well, 7 of 19 from the field when it comes to Game 5, SGA did get to the foul line 17 times. He made 16 of those. He even mentioned how can he take that from Game 6 and bring that to a – get from Game 5 and bring that to a better level in Game 6.
7: There's still things we could have did better tonight. We've got to watch those, get better from them, see how they reacted to their losses, and try to put ourselves in the mind frame of them going into the next game. Yeah, but we just got to be ready. Obviously, a really good team and a really tough environment to go out there and win. With their season on the line, we got to understand what's going on.
0: Jay in the Queen City of Cincinnati. Jay, are we going to see a Game 7, or is the series over tonight in favor of Oklahoma City in Game 6?
8: What's up, fellas? First of all, y'all didn't have to do my Lakers like that dirty, talking about the flop and Marcus Smart. Y'all could have left us up out of this. We have nothing to do with that. You could have left my Lakers alone, first of all, all right? LeBron in transition right now, all right? Leave us alone. We wasn't no time to get Giannis, all right? We ain't got nothing to do with this. When it comes to the night, man, you got to go with the Spurs, man. They got this thing on the other side, this extraterrestrial over there named Wembanyama, and he's different, man. Like, last time he got mad, y'all remember what happened when that boy came back from outer space and he got his electrolytes, his extraterrestrial electrolytes, and came back and put up 40 and 20 rebounds. And, man, it's going to be bad tonight. Hardstein better strap up because they ain't ready. And then Game 7, all we can hope for is I play the refs, just let them play. They say they hate each other. Let us see it. Let me see Shaq and Barkley. Let me see Oakley and Davis back in the day. Let's show us the hatred. I'm out. Y'all have a good night, bud.
0: You too, Jay in Cincinnati. Great phone call, number one. Number two, I promise that we will leave your Lakers alone at least for the rest of the show, but I make no guarantees when it comes to tomorrow or shows after that. But you did raise something that really triggered in my mind. How angry Victor Wembanyama was after he got thrown out of that one game in the series against the Minnesota Timberwolves in Game 4. Spurs still had an 8-point lead in the fourth quarter, then he just wilted down the stretch, and he came out on fire in Game 5 and Game 6. We haven't heard anything from Victor Wembanyama since they lost Game 5. Didn't speak to the media, has not said a word. We haven't heard anybody has said anything to him or what he has said. If you thought he was angry after what happened in Game 4, against the Minnesota Timberwolves, that he's going to be out of his rabid French mind being angry, trying to force a Game 7 tonight, playing Game 6 versus the Oklahoma City Thunder. Just a warning. John in Oregon, are we going to see a Game 7, or is this series over tonight in Game 6 between the Spurs trailing the Thunder 3-2?
9: We're going to see a Game 7.
0: Mm-hmm. How? How are we going to see a Game 7?
9: We're going to see the... Yes. Mm-hmm. We're going to see a Game 7 because Wemby's going to come out tonight and play like he should. But as far as the foul situation, it's been even on both sides.
0: Okay. I agree.
9: I mean, I'm a basketball fan. Watching it has been great. I do think the other night in that game, it changed the momentum. I think when they made the out of bounds call and the goaltend call and the tech. At that point, San Antonio was on a run.
0: Agreed.
9: They were bringing themselves back into it and killing it.
0: I agree with that, John, because I always played you never know game, but it did change that momentum because the Spurs unraveled more just a little bit, thinking that call, they knew the call was supposed to be right and favored them, but the ball going to Chet Holmgren's foot. They didn't get a chance to get that review. All of a sudden, they look up, Oklahoma City hits a three-point shot, so that was a potential 5 to 6 point swing. It did not dictate exactly what was going to happen, but John in Oregon, I'm with you. It definitely changed the temperature of that game and not in favor of the San Antonio Spurs. Brian in Arizona, are we going to see a game 7, or will Oklahoma City close out the Spurs tonight in game 6?
3: I think it's a closeout game. And first, Freddie, I want to tell you guys, I love you guys.
0: Thank you,
3: guys get a special tone in your voice when you talk about your families.
0: Yes.
3: And that's absolutely beautiful. And I'm glad Freddie's going to see his son.
0: Thank you.
3: So about a month ago, I fell into two categories of the most annoying fans. I'm from Philadelphia, and I went to college at Kentucky. So I'm going to say that SGA is the tush push. It's in the rules. Ooh. You don't like it. You can't do anything about it, and it's contributed to two championships. So live with it. Thank you, guys. Keep up the great work.
0: Brian in Arizona, that's a fantastic correlation, that SGA has become the NBA tush-push. There's nothing illegal about what the Eagles were doing and have done, what SGA has been doing, but yet because it doesn't look right or people don't like the way that it looks, oh, let's ban the tush-push. Let's have AI help the referees when it comes to judgment calls. Brian in Arizona, that was spot on by you, comparing SGA and what he's able to be successful at to what the Eagles have done with the tush push in the NFL. Freddie and Harry presented by Progressive Insurance and ESPN Radio, the ESPN app and Sirius XM Channel 80. 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
1: What's better? Who's better?
5: Rank them.
1: It's time to find out. 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
5: You ranked them?
1: With Freddie and Harry.
0: From the We Know This Now So You department, this is how good it's been for the New York Knicks. They are the Fanatics' top-selling NBA conference champion ever. And 2 hours post-clinch, the Knicks sold more merchandise than the previous best Golden State Warriors did in the first 5 days back in 2022. But before all that good and this 11-game winning streak in the playoffs, there was plenty of B.A.D. bad, just like the Michael Jackson album. That's why we bring in Shannon Penn. He's going to rank this, the top five Knick down bad moments since the last time they were in the NBA Finals back in 1999. And we're not going to start at number one. That'll be bad enough.
1: Number five.
10: Yeah, it's a mix of moments, things that happen, seasons, what have you. Look, context is key. So
0: yeah.
10: You want to wonder why Knick fans are so fanatical right now about this season? Because we've been in some bad places since 1999, Freddie. All right, so number five, right? The 2018-2019, quote-unquote, tank season. Mm-hmm. So that season, after years of trying and failing to build around Carmelo and then Porzingis, the Knicks at rock bottom. We traded everybody. We managed only 17 wins that season, hopefully to get a higher draft pick, right? But, of course, that didn't happen. We ended up with the third pick in the draft, so we missed out on Zion Williamson, which is a huge smack. You know, folks laughed at us at that time. Plus, in that same offseason in which we missed out on Zion Williamson, Kyrie Irving and Kevin Durant signed with the Nets.
0: Did we really miss out on Kyrie?
10: Hindsight, what it is, but I'm just talking about in the moment. Of course, a lot of these, hey, it doesn't matter because we here now. I might get a shirt that says we here now.
0: You
10: but anyway,
0: better. You better.
10: We here now, but in the moment, it was bad because you had, not only did you missed out on Kyrie and KD, but then they went and signed with the Nets of all teams. It's like, you heard all this time that they wanted New York. All right, they go to New York, but they go to the other team. Then, of course, we knew what Zion was at the time. It's easy to lose sight of that now, but Zion coming in was supposed to be transformative, similar to what we've seen with Wemby. So that's my number five.
1: Number four.
10: All right, Honey Nut Cheerios. Honey Nut Cheerios when Carmelo Anthony tried to get at Kevin Garnett for allegedly telling Carmelo his then wife Lala tasted like Honey Nut Cheerios.
0: Now
10: Carmelo, Kevin Garnett denied that's ever what happened, but still, I mean, facts are facts. Carmelo still trying to put hands on that man outside the team bus at Madison Square Garden. Something was said. Whether it was Honey Nut Cheerios, was it Honey Bunches of Oats, something was said. But I don't know what, but something was said. He tried to put hands on that man.
0: Number three,
10: Phil Jackson's Zen tenure with the Knicks.
0: Oh, my God, absolutely.
10: So, of course, we know Phil Jackson, legendary head coach, former Knick, two championships with the Knicks, played in the 73 season. He was hurt at the end of the 70 season, so he didn't play in there. But his tenure as the Knicks head president was a total disaster. I mean, he alienated Carmelo, publicly criticizing him. Tried to institute the triangle offense. Mm. So, you know, so you're bringing in Derek Fisher, and then Kurt Rambis was in there as well. And then there was Jeff Hornacek as well.
0: Yeah.
10: And it was bad. And of course, you had what happened in the draft. I'll start with 2017 when he drafted Frank Ntilikina in the 2017 draft over more impactful players like Donovan Mitchell, who were drafted a couple picks later. And then you fast forward to next year, 2018 draft, he drafted Kevin Knox, ninth overall. Freddie, you know who went 10th in that draft? Mikal Bridges. You know who went 11th in that draft? Shai Gilgeous-Alexander. So you drafted Kevin Knox over Mikal Bridges, and more importantly, Shai Gilgeous-Alexander, who is now the two-time NBA MVP.
0: And who you could be facing in the NBA Finals starting next Wednesday.
1: Number two.
10: The Andrea Bargnani trade, 2013, man. I mean, what are we doing? Like
0: maybe they want that good spaghetti.
10: What are we doing? I mean, we traded away, like, Marcus Cameron. He was already older. Steve Novak, role player, 2 second-round picks.
0: Sure.
10: But it was a future first-round pick we gave to Toronto for Bargnani. If Toronto was willing to part with the number one overall pick, former number one overall pick in the draft, there's a reason they were ready to get rid of him. So Bargnani was awful. He was plagued by injury. Mm-hmm. He couldn't play defense. Mm-hmm. The two infamous plays with Bargnani as a Knick. Mm-hmm. One time at the Garden, he tried to dunk from the free throw line for some reason and got hurt.
0: Yeah.
10: And there was also the game in Milwaukee in which the Knicks were up by two with the ball. Carmelo shot it. The Knicks got the offensive rebound. All he had to do was hold on to it. The game's over. Bargnani shoots a three while the Knicks were up by two. So, of course, he misses it. Milwaukee gets the ball. Milwaukee ties it up, wins in overtime. So, yeah, Andreas Bargnani. Yeah.
0: He could almost count for two.
1: No. Number one.
10: All right, number one, of course, is botching the pitch to LeBron in the summer of 2010. And of course, what happened later with the decision. Because I remember when the decision went down, it was like, oh, man, LeBron's doing it at the Boys and Girls Club in Westchester. He's doing it close to the Knicks facilities right there. He's going to the Knicks. It's going to be that time. Little did we know that the Knicks absolutely botched the pitch to LeBron. Yep. Like, they had the video with, like, celebrities pitching New York and how great it was going to be for him and how much money he's going to make. I mean, you had Spike, you had Chris Rock, you had Robert De Niro, you had Donald Trump. You had all these folks telling him how great it would be to play in New York. None of this stuff mentioned, hey, this is what we're doing to improve the basketball team. Exactly. None of that stuff happened. You pitched him on the city. LeBron didn't need the city because why? He's LeBron. So that's number one, the Knicks botching the pitch to LeBron, and of course the decision, and have to watch that.
0: Yeah.
10: Number one for me, top five Knicks down bad moments since 1999.
0: I'll add an extra one to this, and you can blame Vince Carter. Frederick Weiss, taking him with a top 15 pick. Only time he set foot in the United States, I think, was to go on vacation with his family, but not to play basketball. And then in the Olympics, this same first-round pick, the 13th pick in the draft that had now Meta World Peace Ron Artest, who was literally begging to play for the Knicks.
10: Yep.
0: Who would have just made them even a better basketball team just by having him. Nope. Good old Scott Layden, thinking he's outsmarting the room, has a guy who will probably make better baguettes than baskets in his basketball career. That was the guy the Knicks decided over Ron Artest, Frederick Edelweiss.
10: Yeah.
0: Who got ate up by Vince Carter and everybody else in the Olympics from the U.S. Olympics.
10: And it's interesting because Meta went the next pick to Chicago.
0: I know.
10: And it's interesting. We actually playing Nas is Like, and Meta World Peace was in this music video because he's from Queensbridge. And
0: exactly.
10: He's in St. John's jersey in this video. Also, speaking of Scott Layden, All right, you got the Glenn Rice trade. You got giving Howard Eisley first point guard money. We here now, Freddie.
0: We here now.
10: We're now.
0: We're going back.
10: We're not going back. We can't go back.
0: We ride.
10: We can't go back, Freddie.
0: We are not going back, and we refuse to go back, especially with the way the team looks now. Great stuff by Shannon Penn. I'm Freddie Coleman. It's the Afternoon Cool, known as Freddie and Harry. Thanks for being a part of it, allowing it to be a part of you. Two pieces of other news. Major League Baseball about to have a salary cap, and plus a sexy calendar featuring Cardinals and preachers? Keep it here on ESPN Radio, the ESPN app, and SiriusXM Channel 80.
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0: Harry does on assignment watching his son's Little League baseball game, but we're all still together in the afternoon. Cool, Freddie and Harry on Sirius XM Channel 80, as well as tune in. 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Real quick, we got Game 6 of the Oklahoma City Thunder San Antonio Spurs Western Conference Finals game happening tonight. 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TV ratings through the roof for Oklahoma City versus San Antonio, averaging over 9.4 million viewers involving this series. If they're getting an average of 9.4 million viewers for each game of the series, they're going to do a massive number, especially if this series winds up going seven games when it's all said and done.
1: They may not be the top stories of the day.
2: In other news.
1: But you need to be in the know. This is In Other News.
0: A salary cap in Major League Baseball? Well, MLB owners, in their negotiations with the Players Association of Major League Baseball, they have proposed the first salary cap since the strike happened back in 1994. Under this proposal presented in a meeting with union officials, each team would need to maintain a payroll of at least $171.2 million without exceeding $245.3 million starting next year. When it comes to CBA, the collective bargaining agreement, that $245.3 million will include player benefits, just as it does under the current competitive balance tax system. You got a Los Angeles Dodgers team. I think their pay was $1 billion. I'm not really sure. But one thing that E-Dog, Eric Hammond, one of our four horsemen, pointed out, the Dodgers are paying a lot of money to players, but a lot of those payments are deferred payments. He wondered how much of that would be factored into a salary cap, which means that things could get sticky. Now, do I think a salary cap is actually going to happen? No, when it's all said and done. Especially when you have to have a floor and have a ceiling. And that's not so much for the big market teams. But those small market teams that love having a salary cap floor be anywhere about the average salary for Shohei Ohtani, are they going to go for this? Because for a lot of those small market teams, $171 million is too much for them to spend. And that would be the floor. I don't think it's bad for baseball because those small market owners would not have an excuse to spend money to build their rosters. For example, the sustained success by the Los Angeles Dodgers, that has to be a factor in Major League Baseball wanting a cap. Not only are they spending money, but they're winning spending that money by spending it on the right players. If a salary cap is ever instituted in Major League Baseball, you know what you're going to hear? A very, very big noise of a lot of owners crying. Because when they actually have to spend money and put that money into their teams and not just keep it in their pockets and line them with gold for the sake of the game and for the sake of Major League Baseball.
3: So would a hard cap add more competitive balance in Major League Baseball?
0: We've got pretty good competitive balance now. I don't think so. Because there are going to be teams that will spend and other teams will spend just a little bit beyond the floor. And they don't care about being competitive. They'd rather have more money coming into their pockets than kicking that out to players who actually make them the money in Major League Baseball. And then there's this involving priests and a sexy calendar. I'm not making this up. A calendar featuring close-ups of young, handsome men in priestly attire has been a Rome souvenir for two decades in the great country of Italy. We found out that those sexy young priests aren't priests at all. They're basically male models in priest attire. Now, they call the Sexy Priest calendar for many of the last 23 editions. A man who shall remain nameless, Giovanni Galizia, has been the cover shot for so many of these priestly characters. In the same photo used year after year, he wears the collar. He flashes that wonderful smile worthy the Mona Lisa against the granite wall of a church in his native Palermo. But he is not a priest, and the calendar is not affiliated with the Vatican. A 39-year-old flight attendant that the guy who was posing for these pictures was just 17 years of age. They've been using the same calendar year after year after year. Now, they said the calendar was intended as art, not deception. Sure. If you're going to continue this lie, live up to the lie. So if you've been one of these people out there, women especially, who bought this calendar thinking, isn't it wonderful that we have those kind of priests that look that way? It is not real. It is completely Fugazi priests in a calendar, part of Palermo, Italy, involving in Rome.
3: All right, Freddie, here we go. We got to separate our hearts from our heads here with this question.
0: Uh-huh.
3: All right, tonight, game six. Of course, we love basketball. We want more basketball.
0: Yeah.
3: In our heart, we want more basketball. But in your head tells you what happens tonight in game six.
0: We're getting in game seven. I think the Spurs will come out on fire. Wembanyama will do that as well. SGA will not back down. He'll make his plays as well. But I think we get a game seven on Saturday after the Spurs win that game six.
3: And who steps up for the Spurs tonight?
0: Stephon Castle, along with Victor Wembanyama. That game comes up after Amber and Ian. This has been Freddie and Harry and the Mighty ESPN Radio.
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0: baseball. And plain people say, this is really going to be Major League Baseball. That's when the negotiation is really going to begin. In 60 seconds, what now, San Antonio Spurs?
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0: They've been able to have their youth being served until the youth came back to bite them really, really hard in Game 5 versus the Oklahoma City Thunder. Of course, I'm talking about the San Antonio Spurs. Now, for the first time during this young but ready playoff run, they're in a must-win situation. I can't wait to see exactly how they handle that. Not just the players led by Victor Wembanyama and his crew, but if you're Mitch Johnson, I believe that you helped the Spurs lose to the Oklahoma City Thunder more than the Oklahoma City Thunder beat your San Antonio Spurs team. What are you going to do to re-unlock Victor Wembanyama, what we saw in Game 1 and in Game 4, and then calm down your youth to be mature, but also still be quick and have that urgency that you did not have in many, many times during Game 5? I can't wait to see exactly how the young but ready Spurs do with that. How the young but ready Spurs deal with that. Because if they can, it's going to be OKC versus the Knicks and no Game 7 on Saturday. For the ESPN Radio Sports Beat, I'm Freddie Coleman of ESPN Radio's Freddie and Harry.
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7: I'm Christine Lisi. The NBA's Board of Governors has passed new anti-tanking rules, expands the lottery to 16 teams, has a relegation zone where the bottom three teams get penalized with lessened chances for the number one pick, and flattened odds, reports ESPN's Sham Sharania. The new system will be in effect for the 2027, 2028, and 2029 NBA drafts. Rules governing order beginning with the 2030 draft will be determined by a vote of the owners. Only one option for the Spurs tonight in Game 6 of the NBA's West Finals, win or the season's done. San Antonio down 3-2 to Oklahoma City. So what does star Victor Wembanyama need to do to force a Game 7? ESPN NBA analyst Chinne Agwumike.
8: This man, 22 years old, is 7-5. For him to be able to extend the series, he will need to do exactly that, take on all matchups, whether it's the small guards that guard him or the big players like Isaiah Hartenstein. He will need to dominate the paint. So in transition, I expect to see him getting downhill and not picking and popping.
7: ESPN Radio coverage of Game 6 in 1 hour. Major League Baseball owners made their long-expected salary cap proposal to the Players Association. The cap ceiling, $245 million. Cap floor, $202 million. The salary cap, a major sticking point with the union. If there's no new CBA before the current one expires December 1st, players likely will be locked out until a new labor deal is in place. Claude Lemieux, a four-time Stanley Cup champion, regarded as one of the greatest playoff performers ever, has died at the age of 60. He died by suicide, according to authorities. Claude Lemieux is survived by his wife and four children.
9: Hey, it's Evan Cohen. Coming up Friday, we'll react to the Western Conference Finals. Plus, will the Carolina Hurricanes be able to punch their ticket to the Stanley Cup Final? It's on Sportsmanlike 6 a.m. Eastern right here on ESPN Radio, ESPN2, and ESPNU.

0: and the Oklahoma City Thunder take the pivotal fifth game, 127-114 over San Antonio.
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0: SGA against Castle. 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

0: three.
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4: That is what Game 5 sounded like in the Western Conference Finals as the Oklahoma City Thunder went up in that series. They are one win away from an NBA Finals, but the San Antonio Spurs are going to have something to say about it tonight, or at least going to try to anyways. You're listening to Amber and Ian. We're presented to you by Progressive Insurance at Ian Fitz. ESPN is how you find him. At Amber W Sports is how you find me. So the Spurs, Ian, they snapped the home court advantage right off the bat, game one, right? That battle, we all remember it. It was epic. It sets the tone for the entire series. We knew we were in store for a good one. Then game four, they dominate to even up the series. And a lot of people felt like the tide had turned and that the Spurs had figured something out. And then game five. And coming off of game five with the Thunder winning that game, now are the Spurs deflated? This, Ian, is the biggest moment of Wemby's very young, very early NBA career tonight.
5: Yeah, and we, you and I were talking about this during pre-show. Even if they lose tonight, it's been a hell of a year. It's been a remarkable year. And you go to football, you know, at some point the Cowboys had to get by the Niners, the Dynasty Cowboys, meaning Troy Aikman, Emmitt Smith, Michael Irvin. Remember, Jimmy Johnson calls into the great Randy Galloway's radio show saying, put it in 3-inch headlines, we will win this game. And they did. And Jimmy Johnson walked into the Cowboys locker room and said, I wrote the check, your butts have to cash it. And they did. You know, the Packers had to get past the Cowboys with Brett Favre. You know, you go to basketball. You know, the Bulls had to get past the Pistons with Michael Jordan and, you know, the bad boys from Detroit. It goes on and on and on. We can do this day in, day out with every single sport. This was a remarkable run and has been and could continue into game seven. But my gut tells me the way Wemby looked and how fatigued he looked and just lack of energy, even at 22, he's used to playing 29, 30 minutes a game, Amber, not 39, 40 minutes a game. It was a shell of himself in game five, and the winner in game five survives in advance in game seven in the history of the NBA 82% of the time. You're going to have to give him a shot of adrenaline because it's 48 hours. I mean, it's not that long ago.
4: A shot of adrenaline? He's 22 years old.
5: Yeah, but it's not. Look, you're not again.
4: You gave me the same line. We're through a radio show.
5: You gave me the same line in pre-show. I remember playing in a tournament when I was 18, and I'm like back-to-back games in 2 days, and I'm like, man, my knees hurt. My arm hurts. Yes, I mean, you know, I'm sore as hell. I mean, even though you're conditioned, back then I was like $175, right? I mean, it's like, and I don't care how old you are, if your body isn't used to it, then you can't get it done. Whatever that they did, put him in the cold tub and then into a sauna or cryo or whatever, if I'm San Antonio, I would have been doing everything science has to offer to try and get his body back right. Because it wasn't just, I don't think it was like, cardio fatigue, I think it was more mental and just pure physically whipped. And that's how he looked in game five. I'm fascinated to see how he looks in game six.
4: It's a lot more minutes than he's used to playing. And he's also not used to playing postseason minutes. This is obviously very early in his career, even though we do think that he's going to be in the postseason for many years to come. The postseason is different in the NBA. It's a different tempo. It's a whole different thing. It's a different level of aggressiveness. It's a different level of care than we see during the regular season. And so not only is he playing, heck, some nights practically double the minutes of what he's playing in the regular season, but he's playing much harder minutes than he's used to playing in the regular season. And that absolutely was catching up to him. Also, I wonder if it was the high coming off of game four.
5: Great point.
4: Were they a little bit too ahead of their skis there coming off of them getting by OKC? Did they start drinking their own Kool-Aid and thinking that they figured something out against the champs, and the champs let them know, you didn't actually figure something out, guys. Like, we're going to adjust and we're going to re-figure it out. and we're going to find a different way to be effective. SGA still wasn't brilliant, particularly offensively, in Game 5, but he found a way, and his way was to get to the line. His way was to exploit what San Antonio was giving him, which was playing
5: too aggressively. Some young, dumb fouls way away from the basket.
4: Right, and SGA is going to get him. And we can say whatever we want about the flopping and the way that these games are called. SGA is doing that. He knows how to get those calls, and so you have to be more careful when you're playing against him. Jason Minnix from 94.1 San Antonio's Sports Star was on with us last night here on Amber and Ian, and he mentioned how tired Wemby looked.
0: He does look tired, and he's not used to playing this many minutes. And one of the things that we have seen throughout this season, early on it was injury management, and I think he was on that minutes restriction, which was just enough to get him over that 20-minute barrier so he could qualify for the postseason awards and whatnot. But when he has played extended minutes, he's typically a little bit sluggish following those games. And because Luke Kornet is a liability defensively, Wemby's got to play about 40 minutes in every game against Oklahoma City, because when he's out, it's just an open path to the basket for the Thunder. So Wemby has no choice but to play those minutes.
4: 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What I do think is interesting, though, as it regards to Wemby, is the fact that he did have such a bad game in Game 5. He was so visibly tired. So what happens now in Game 6? If he has another game like that, if he's as bad in Game 6 as he was in Game 5, is he still already the best player in the NBA? Because that's all everybody keeps saying, is that he's already the best player in the NBA. I think people are confusing best with talent. I think he's the most talented. He's the most physically gifted player in the NBA. I think we can determine that and see that practically right out of the gate with a player, because we're seeing things, him doing things physically that we have never seen before, particularly when you consider his height and his athleticism. But does that make him the best? And if you come out and you lay another egg in Game 6,
5: he's 22,
4: and your back's against
5: Amber.
4: The wall. But so that's—I'm not saying he's not going to be the best, but you can't be the best yet if you can't. If you end up not being good tonight, you cannot be the best.
5: The
4: if
5: MVP,
4: you have a bad Game 5 and a bad Game 6 and get bounced.
5: The MVP's on the other team. That's the best player in the NBA.
4: Is he?
5: SGA. He's averaged 34, 31, 32, 31 in the last 4 years.
4: He's ridiculous.
5: So how do you, he's a back-to-back MVP.
4: He's the best player in the
5: back-to-back
4: NBA.
5: Back-to-back MVPs.
4: He was right there also in the MVP race.
5: Look, I mean, and he's only 27. Right. That's why this thing, I hope they keep the at least the top 2 to 3 guys intact on these two teams, because I think it's going to be an epic rivalry for the next 5-6 years if they can keep them all together.
4: Yeah,
5: but Wemby tonight, that's the number one story. You know, how does he look? Is he fatigued? We'll talk to a guy, by the way, who is courtside, and Mark Kestisher coming up in about 4 minutes, as to how bad did Wemby look in person. You and I were watching on TV. Mm-hmm. Mark Kestisher, PJ Carlissimo, George Sedano, John Madani, they were right there, courtside. Madani in a tie again. I mean, my gosh. Cleaning up a little bit as a producer of that group.
4: Western Conference Finals.
5: Yeah, I mean, yeah, he didn't do it for the national championship in college football.
4: College.
5: But wow. Mark that.
4: Maybe it's also a basketball thing. I think is it a basketball thing?
5: I don't know. I don't know. I wear a tie every game. You know that. And every now and then I go open collar. But I'm fascinated to see what Kesty has to say as how, in person, how fatigued did Wemby look?
4: Yeah. Okay, well, coming up next here, our next guest, as Ian already teased, he's been courtside for the entire series, so he's going to tell us exactly what he has seen from Wemby right here on Amber and Ian.
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0: And the Oklahoma City Thunder take the pivotal fifth game, 127-114 over San Antonio.
1: We did not put ourselves in position enough to be successful in each possession.
2: I hate watching Wemby play when he comes into games and he's settled for jump shots.
0: Wemby takes it. Now he's going to jump for three. Missed another one.
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0: The first voice you heard, Mark Kestis, and the last one, Mitch Johnson, head coach San Antonio Spurs. Kesty will be on the call tonight on the NBA on ESPN Radio, coming up in about, an hour and 15 minutes tip time. The NBA playoffs are on ESPN Radio. 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You can catch Game 6 of the Western Conference Finals right here with that guy on the call, 8 p.m. Eastern. Mark Kestis joins us now from San Antonio. And Kesty, you've seen a lot of Wemby throughout the last couple of years. All eyes are on him tonight, and there's a lot of talk about the fatigue factor. He's playing a lot of minutes. You were courtside right there. We're watching on TV. How fatigued did he look to you?
3: You know, Fitz, it was uncharacteristic that he just didn't have it. You know, he was getting his position at times, but couldn't finish, or, you know, looked a little weak on shots after he was fouled because they'd been so physical with him. So it was odd to see, but it was apparent. And it also makes sense. You know, he has not been asked to play heavy minutes throughout the season. They've been increasingly heavier as this postseason continues. Obviously, everybody was forced to play extended minutes in game one. And with the every other day nature of this series, I guess it was bound to happen. But it was disappointing for us neutral observers. I'm sure it was disappointing for Spurs fans and their coaching staff. And I think him not showing up to the media was disappointing as well. But I have to imagine he's going to come with some force tonight, because this has been an incredible eye-opening season for a young team that has the home court and has a chance to extend this to the limit.
0: All right, let me ask you this. This is, you know, just a $2 question here, man, but if I could get a $200 answer. If he looked that fatigued, which on TV he did, but you're right there. You are literally courtside, folks. So how do you bounce back from that in 48 hours?
3: Yeah, no, that's a good question. I don't know if I have the $200 answer for that one, because it was so out of place. You know, maybe you have a little burst in the first half and you just don't have it in the second. I didn't notice it the whole game. I mean, it was just passive. And maybe that's just the youth, not only of Victor, but of this team that, you know, we've put a lot on their shoulders so far. Even myself, you know, we all expect in the NBA, you got to get knocked down a time or two before you break through. And San Antonio got to a point, you know, after February 1st, where you're like, you know what? They beat OKC 4 out of 5 times, and that looks like a team that they may make a run to the finals anyway. And you forget that it's a really young team. De'Aaron Fox, they call him Unk. He's 28. So that's how young these guys are. And I think at some point, you know, they looked young. OKC is a tough environment. I can't explain, you know, outside of what we just did, the heavy toll of minutes, but he just didn't look the same. And the weird thing about the NBA is just when you think you know, you don't know. I mean, it's a whole new game. It's a whole nother opportunity. It's a whole nother vibe in his home building with his handpicked fans. And maybe today's the day that, you know, he rolls out that 41-24 like he did in game one.
0: Mark Kestis will be on the call, play-by-play. His color analyst is a 3-time NBA champion as an assistant coach right there in San Antonio. So I know you've been eating well. And P.J. Carlissimo, George Donald's courtside. Oh, hell yeah, man. And John Madani producing, wearing a tie, which is shocking, joining us here on ESPN Radio, getting you ready for Game 6, OKC, the champs in San Antonio. So let's go to the OKC side. So many people talk about, you know, and this is the biggest conversation piece when it comes to SGA. Flopping, and I'm getting tired of it. If the refs are going to call it, I'd do it too until they stopped. And when they stop, then I adjust. What else should people know about the great game that SGA has? What should people really be talking about besides flopping?
3: First of all, I'm with you. I think it's overplayed. You know, it's become a big narrative. I've never seen a team that was kind of the young darling of the league, and less than 12 months later, they're the villain of the NBA. And some of that is Wemby, too. He's so likable, and San Antonio's come along so quickly that kind of helped usher in this era for Oklahoma City. And look, I don't like the look, you know, falling on every play and, you know, getting to the line. But, you know, there's a handful of players in the NBA who've gotten so good. I don't want to say manipulating, but that's kind of the word I'm using here, where they take advantage, as you say, of the rules. And he's one of those guys. But I will say this in his defense as a two-time MVP is, you know, he's everything that we've all asked about. Everybody says, I don't like seeing 55 three-pointers a game. And here comes a guy who slithers to the mid-range spots that he loves and makes really incredibly difficult shots, is an incredible leader, high IQ. You know, the stuff he does in the state of Oklahoma and, you know, in the proximity of Oklahoma City is what everybody would want their you know, lead player on their team to be about. So I love his game. Yes, when you slow things down and he goes Zapruder film and, you know, you look at the calls that he has gotten, you can make a case on a lot of these calls, you know, that a guy barely touched you. But in real time, it is hard to officiate. And he's one of those players that's just really hard to officiate. But he is so consistent. And he's been consistent, you know, for these last few years that Oklahoma City has made its run to a championship. That I can do nothing but applaud him, and I feel bad that he's getting the backlash. And he hears it, Fitz, even like when he walks out to the floor in Oklahoma City before the game starts, before national TV comes aboard, the entire amount of people that are in the building, which is maybe half, it's just Flopper, Flopper, and it just gets louder and louder, and he's taking the brunt. But that's more to get in his head than anything else. But fans are frustrated across the country, and certainly here in San Antonio, they've been frustrated as well.
0: Not in OKC, and I love how they gave it back to Wimby when he was on the free throw line, right?
3: He did. Yes.
0: That was absolutely hilarious.
3: Whether he deserved it or not, he was getting it.
0: It was priceless. Hey, look, SGA isn't flashy on the court. What's he like when you sit down with him face-to-face? You've done it.
3: Yeah, he is, you know, I said high IQ basketball. I mean, just, you know, one of the more intelligent human beings in professional sports that you'll run against. We interviewed his cousin, Nikhil Alexander Walker, with the Atlanta Hawks. Mm-hmm. He might have been the highest IQ interview I've ever done. His answers to my stupid questions were presidential. I mean, they were impressive. And SGA's like that. He's just so comfortable in his own skin. He thinks like you've done so many interviews, Fitz. You know that little gap you get when you ask a question and get a great answer?
0: Yep.
3: That's because in the 0.5 that he just paused, he parsed through exactly what he wanted to say and how he wanted to say it. And that's Shea Gilgeous-Alexander. He's, you know, terrific young man, right in his prime, always daps us up in the hallways when he's arriving and we're waiting for interviews. And you kind of cheer for guys like that.
0: Yeah, that's a $2 question. You get a $200 answer right there. All right, Kesty, last one for you. You get 30 seconds, man. Game within the game that we should all be watching. Away from SGA, away from Wemby, what do you got?
3: Yeah, I think in this series, because the defenses are so good, you know, who's going to win that turnover battle? And not only that, who's going to take advantage of the turnovers? There were too many turnovers off the turnovers for San Antonio the last game. So whoever brings that force, we hear that all the time. That's the biggest cliche. But in this series, with these two defenses, the way they get up in you, as the late Dr. Jack Ramsey would say, get up in your shorts. yeah, the one who owns that might be the winner here. San Antonio hitting some threes might not be a bad idea too, but I just love the defense in this series, all the deflections and the runouts, and I think that's the game within the game who wins that battle.
0: Are there two buses that leave the hotel to the venue, or just one?
3: No, we don't have the college football two-bus
0: okay.
3: rule.
0: All right.
3: So
0: just checking.
3: Believe me, if P.J. Carlissimo could get a second bus, he'd show up 5 minutes before the game, but he gets pressured into getting there early.
0: Hey, man, have a great call. It's Kesty, it's P.J., it's George Sedano on the call tonight. It's OKC in San Antonio. Thunder win. They're going back to the NBA Finals to face the Knicks. Have a hell of a call, Kesty. Go get them, man.
3: Appreciate it, Fitz. 3 months plus, I'll see you in Baton Rouge.
0: Hey, man, damn right. Hey, Parades. Let's go, baby. Let's hit it. Let's get it.
3: I'm going to have you eat seafood. Answer will be gone with you and me in Baton Rouge.
0: Have a good one, Kesty.
3: See ya.
0: All right, brother. By the way, he's talking about casinos and food there when it comes to that $200 answer on a $2 question. And anytime you get a Dr. Jack Ramsey quote in, it's a great night. the late, great Dr. Jack Ramsey, who, Amber, by the way, would swim every single morning. Like, until he was like 75, he would go and swim literally a quarter of a mile. Just jump into the ocean and go swim.
4: In the ocean?
0: Yeah. Wherever he was, right? I mean, it doesn't matter. He would just, if there was the ocean nearby, he's in. Yeah, I mean, and you wonder why he lived so long and was so damn brilliant, right? I mean, exercise fuels the mind, and clearly I don't do a lot of it. But I love what he said about Wimby and looking fatigued. And then on the SGA factor, there's so much more to his game than flopping. And I don't think a lot of people really realize that because they focus on that one thing.
4: Mm-hmm. Yeah, well, that's true. It's aesthetically unbecoming to people, though, because the flopping does seem so obvious, even though we've seen a lot of other very good players across the NBA flippity-flop as well. It's not like SGA is the only one doing it, but I will say he does, because he every time he shoots, he ends up on the ground, it seems like.
0: Because they call it.
4: I think that's it. That's true. I'm not negating that whatsoever. He wouldn't be doing it if it did not work. Coming up next, we find out what is a big deal and what's not a big deal together right here on ESPN Radio. 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
1: I'm Christine Lisi. The NBA spotlight tonight on San Antonio, where the Spurs face a must-win in Game 6 of the Western Conference Finals. Coverage top of the hour on ESPN Radio. This is the first time this postseason Wembanyama and the Spurs are facing elimination. Oklahoma City's 2-0 in closeout games in these playoffs. The Knicks await the series winner in the NBA Finals. New York center Mitchell Robinson has suffered a broken right pinky finger. There is no timetable for his return. The NBA's Board of Governors passed a new anti-tanking rule. It expands the lottery to 16 teams, has relegation zone where the bottom three teams get penalized with lessened chances for the number one pick, and flattened odds, reports ESPN's Sham Sharania. Major League Baseball owners made their long-expected salary cap proposal to the Players Association, a system the union has vowed to never accept. It's not the only major sticking point in CBA talks, explains ESPN baseball insider Jeff Passan.
2: Major League Baseball's economic system has been the same since the MLBPA started back in the late 1960s. MLB is proposing a wholesale change to that. And the last time MLB proposed a salary cap, Jay, was 1994. And the World Series wound up getting canceled that year because of a player strike.
1: On the field, Pirates ace Paul Skeens, coming off back-to-back losses, has given up a hit. He struck out 7, 1 walk. Pittsburgh and the Cubs scoreless, bottom third. Andrés Giménez with a solo shot. That's put the Blue Jays up 1-0 on the Orioles, top of the fourth. Ronald Acuna Jr., Michael Harris II, and Ozzie Albies all went deep. Major League leading Braves routed the Tigers 10-2. Claude Lemieux, a four-time Stanley Cup champion, regarded as one of the greatest playoff performers ever, has died at the age of 60.
3: Hey, it's your resident Super Bowl champ, Chris Candy. Coming up Friday, Kirby Smart said the SEC should consider leaving the NCAA. I'll tell you if he's right. It's on Sportsmanlike, 6 a.m. Eastern, right here on ESPN Radio, ESPN2, and ESPNU.

0: under one win away from an NBA Finals. Will the Spurs be able to stave all of that off tonight and even things up? We'll find out together. The coverage begins right here on ESPN Radio at 8 p.m. Eastern. So we're going to be hopping off air a little bit early here on Amber and Ian. 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
0: And our producer, Stosh. Hello, Stosh.
3: Greetings.
4: Hey, real quick, Claude Lemieux, one of the meanest, toughest SOBs, and he didn't care who you were, man. Rest in peace. You know, just a bad A.
0: Yeah.
4: Now, every now and then he can get a little cheap. They hit on Chris Draper. In the Stanley Cup Finals back in, I think, 96. No bueno. But other than that, man, it just a – that's him just being the ultimate and fierce competitor. So the hockey lost a great four-time Stanley Cup champ. Just a bad A at the age of 60. All right, now, just had to get that out there.
3: And if I could, as an aside,
4: yep.
3: Like, guys, gals, whoever, don't listen to Dana White. If you got issues – talk about them.
4: Yes.
3: Please.
4: Yes.
3: Please.
4: Word is, what happened, Stosh? I mean, you saw it.
3: The reports are that he died by suicide today.
4: Oh, yeah.
3: And we're talking Claude Lemieux, not Dana White, Claude Lemieux. But Dana White had said, you know, the other day that, you know, guys shouldn't talk about these things. And I'm just saying,
4: no,
3: guys.
4: Man. Talk it out.
3: Man, life's hard.
4: Yep.
3: If you got to talk it out, talk it out.
4: Well done, Stosh. So, well done.
3: So anyway, moving on. You know, in a time of year where we have NBA playoffs heating up, Stanley Cup playoffs heating up, baseball, college football just keeps sneaking its way into big deal, not a big deal. So here's what we got tonight. Now, the other day, Steve Sarkisian.
4: In May,
3: right.
0: Go away.
3: Texas coach Steve Sarkisian took a shot at Texas Tech while talking about the college football playoff committee factoring strength of schedule, saying there's a team in our state that plays in another conference that has a schedule that I would argue, if I played with our twos and our threes, we could go undefeated, and they'll probably make the CFP. Now, in light of those comments, Joey McGuire, friend of the show, Texas Tech coach, said he's talked to Texas State and Abilene Christian and would love to buy out those games in order to play Texas this season in week one, if not in Lubbock, than AT&T Stadium. Amber, big deal, not a big deal.
0: Oh, this is just some good old college football hate, right, Ian Fitzsimmons?
4: Hell
0: at
4: yeah.
0: The end of the deal, at the end of the day, it's not a big deal because it's just a lot of talk. But I'm here for the talk. Let's all get angry. And it's May, and the fact that these coaches are going at each other and taking shots in May tickles me, Ian. I love college football. I am here for the hate. I am here for the rivalries. So let's go ahead and make this thing year-round.
4: Sark's on a heater, right? Basket weaving to Ole Miss, and then now ripping the Red Raiders schedule.
0: He's talking this, Sark.
4: Look, Joey McGuire, knowing him as well as I do, and I know, look, Sark's a great friend also, but Joey Mack, I guarantee you, took exception to that. And so he said, hell with it. We'll buy out our squad, you buy out yours, and let's meet at AT&T. Let's get it on, which they could do. They have plenty of time to get that done. And I guarantee you, Abilene Christian and Texas State would be like, we'll take the check. Yeah, come on. Pay us. We're good. Cody Campbell just doubled down, the billionaire backer and from Double Eagle, the Matador Club that has money just flowing into Texas Tech. Former Texas Tech offensive lineman. Mm-hmm. The field's named after him. He doubled down and said, we will buy out both teams, Texas, if you want to play. And tagged Sark and our good friend Chris Del Conte. It's petty. It's awesome. I love it. And I'd love to see the game happen. It won't.
0: It won't.
4: But I'd love to see it. And it is absolutely phenomenal that we're getting this kind of chippiness in May already in college football.
0: Yeah, the direct quote from McGuire was, we're willing to buy our contract out of ACU. I'm sure because Texas has got a lot of money. they can buy their contract out. But I do know there's a lot of Red Raiders that could help them buy that contract out if they don't want to. And then they can come to Lubbock in week one and figure out if their twos and threes can win in this conference.
4: And that's when Cody Campbell came off the top. On a neutral site, whatever, we'll buy both squads out.
0: McGuire even went on to talk about Cody Campbell and how he reached out to Stephen Jones. And it's fun, man, because it's May and things are heated year round now. And college football is a mess in a lot of ways. This ain't one of them. This is beautiful.
4: This is one where Peter Saccone, our boss on the play-by-play side, if this game were to happen, I live in Dallas, about 23 miles from AT&T. I'll be more than happy to call that game. Just send me down the road. Let's go.
0: There you go. All
4: right.
0: You're already putting it in the universe.
4: Damn right.
0: There you go.
4: It ain't going to happen, but I might as well put it out there.
0: You think Saccone's listening to us right now? I don't think so.
4: He's probably in San Antonio, courtside.
0: He's probably a little busy right now.
4: There you go.
3: All right. Next up, I think we can officially say it's on between Major League Baseball owners and players.
4: Oh, here we go.
3: Because today, owners made their long-expected salary cap proposal to the Players Association, a system the union has vowed to never accept, setting the sides on a course for confrontation that threatens the 2027 season and perhaps beyond. Owners have not proposed a firm cap since 1994, and most of us remember how that turned out. 7.5-month strike that forced the cancellation of a World Series for the first time in 90 years. Ian, big deal, not a big deal.
4: Not a big deal, because they'll figure this thing out. Now, 94 was an exception, and I guarantee you, Montreal Expo fans, they're youngins. There was a team called the Montreal Expos back in the day. They were the best team in baseball, hands down. Felipe Alou is a skipper, right? I mean, Randy Johnson was on that squad. Are you going down? Look at that roster.
3: That team was loaded.
4: God almighty.
5: Robbed of a ring.
4: I mean, 1,000,000%. What, just robbed of a ring. They'll figure it out. A deal is going to get done. We're not going to have a work stoppage. I'm not worried about it. Not a big deal.
0: Ian's a lot more confident than I am. I'm not nearly as confident as him. I think that this is a very big deal. The owner's first proposal of a salary cap is for $245.3 million for 2027, and the floor would be $171.2 million with a 50-50 split in revenue. So that's where the negotiations have started there from the ownership. Obviously, the player's position is going to be we're not negotiating a salary cap, period. And I think that that could get really, really ugly. I can certainly see both sides of this argument. I don't know if I agree with Ian that a work stoppage.
4: Well, clearly, no, you do know you don't agree with
0: me. I don't agree with you. Yes, I don't agree with you. But I want to say it tentatively because I like the floor part. Pretend like I'm some baseball expert because I'm not. I'm always transparent about that, but
4: the floor part, like for the long time, the Pirates wouldn't spend a damn thing, right?
0: Right.
4: They'd spend like $47 million on a roster. Now you're saying the floor is $171 million on a roster.
0: It's very important to have a floor. Incredibly important.
4: So even though you can go. The negotiations will figure this damn thing out.
0: The floors exist in these salary cap sports. Like everybody was shocked that the Dolphins the Dolphins signed Achan, right? Like they signed him to money their running back when the Dolphins haven't paid anybody else under this new regime and got rid of everybody. And they have guys on vet minimums, which is an NFL record this season, but they had to pay somebody. You know, it's like, it's not that shocking. You have a floor. You have to spend a certain amount of money on an NFL squad. And I think people forget that because in the NFL, we never talk about that being a problem. It's a problem all over the place with Major League Baseball. Heck, we can stay in that market. It's a problem with the Miami Marlins most years. So there you go. This would be interesting, but I think this could get ugly, Stosh.
3: I do. I agree with you. And I think the floor is the biggest part of this. Like, get out and spend some money, guys.
4: Yep.
0: I would love to
4: see it. That would be enticing to me if I was in the union. But
0: anyway. I would love to see it.
3: Absolutely. All right, two more quick ones. So, the University of Cal, not exactly known for producing a ton of quarterbacks. We have Jared Goff, Aaron Rodgers, You know, Fernando Mendoza did go to call briefly.
0: I feel like those are pretty good names.
3: Yeah, but I mean, look.
0: Need to amend your initials.
3: Okay. Well, that's two out of, how long? How long are we talking about?
0: All right, fair enough. But I think there's a lot of places.
4: That's 20 years, but those are two damn dudes who have rings.
3: Okay. So I'm saying, generally speaking.
4: Oh, one does. Never mind. Go ahead.
3: When we think Cal, we're not always thinking quarterbacks. But anyway. Because I'm an idiot, apparently.
4: No, you're not.
0: Has been to a Super Bowl.
3: Yes, indeed. So Cal has landed a four-star prospect named Dane Weber. Apparently, 6'1", 220, dual-threat quarterback, chose Cal over UCLA and Cincinnati. Ian, big deal, not a big deal.
4: He was one of the top-rated quarterbacks out west, and this is Tosh Lupoy all over it. Yeah, it's I wouldn't say big deal. I'd say massive deal, because Tosh, you know, was at Alabama, was at Georgia, was in the NFL for a lot of years, was at Oregon the last, three, 4 years with Dan Lanning. Now goes back to his alma mater where he played, and he is a diehard Cal Bear. And you get a star quarterback like this, the best quarterback on the West Coast, to go to Cal over any other school. Hey, that's a big deal, man. That is a massive step. And, hey, that Cal fan base, wake up a little bit, because Tosh Lupoy, he's got some things cooking.
0: I'm going to defer to Ian on this, because I'm not going to sit here and pretend like I know a ton about this kid. But from what I'm reading, yeah, I mean, this is going to be a very big deal for Cal, a quarterback who threw 41 touchdown passes in 2025. So I would imagine that this is a very big deal for Cal. I would imagine that he's getting paid quite handsomely there at Cal, and certainly the NIL era has changed some things.
4: Do you think Aaron Rodgers is kicking in
0: to that?
4: Is Aaron Rodgers kicking into the NIL?
0: What do you mean? Oh, is he paying?
4: Yeah, is he contributing?
0: Dane Weber?
4: Yeah, no, is. I would doubt it. That's a Texas.
0: Does that seem like a Rodgers move? I don't know. I actually don't know. You know what's interesting about you bringing that up?
4: Or he might be. I don't. Who knows? Right?
0: Never
4: he might
0: hear
4: be
0: about it. Actually, you know what? You bringing that up? We hear about the big time. Heck, we were just talking about the booster for Texas Tech, right? We hear about the
4: Cody
0: big
4: Campbell.
0: Time named boosters at these schools. The biggest booster we can name at a lot of these universities. We never hear about the former players and whether they're contributing.
4: Like
0: anywhere.
4: Mark Cuban in Indiana didn't play, but he's contributing. Players.
0: Right. Who are the players that I never hear
4: great
0: about?
4: Great question.
0: And you would imagine some of them are, so it must just be a pretty quiet thing when they're donating to these booster collectives.
4: I hadn't thought about it. That's a great point. Great question. That's a question I will definitely ask.
0: Start doing your research there, reporter.
3: All right. Well, we'll see.
4: Ma'am.
3: We'll see what the Lord has planned for Dane Weber and
0: Cal. I mean, I don't have the connections to do it, so I got to rely on you. You do it. You got it.
3: We'll see what the good Lord has in store for Dane Weber at Cal. We'll also see what the good Lord has in store for the Spurs tonight.
0: Okay.
3: Who are looking to send this Western Conference to a Game 7.
4: This is awesome.
3: Given how they played in Game 5, a little help from above.
0: Oh, now I know where we're going.
3: Might not hurt.
0: I was very confused with this.
3: Enter a group of Catholic nuns known as the Salesian Sisters, who have blown up on social media over their support for the Spurs. In fact, here's one of them, Sister Cheryl E. Galley.
5: Which was a really huge blessing and a wonderful surprise from the Lord. And it's wonderful just to be able to have a lot of family and friends come together and watch the games. Last night we had a watch party with our parents and students from our school at St. John Bosco School here in San Antonio. It was a lot of fun and a wonderful way to share the joy of faith and family.
3: Praise the Lord. Amber, big deal, not a big deal.
0: What kind of person would I look like if I said this is not a big deal?
4: I saw them on GMA this
0: nuns
4: morning.
0: Nuns aren't a big deal.
4: Good Morning America on ABC this morning. I saw them this morning, and the Spurs went from giving them four free seats, like rock star seats. Tonight, they have eight.
0: Oh my God.
4: I think it was Michael Strahan asked him, "How are you divvying them up? How many are in the convent?" He goes, "Well, we're not arm wrestling. We just put out all the names in a hat, and whoever the top eight, the first eight get drawn, you're going to the game tonight." So right. divine intervention will be in place for the San Antonio Spurs. We'll see if it's enough.
0: There you go. Yeah, we will see if it's enough.
4: Great
0: you
4: story.
0: Didn't answer whether it was a big deal or not a big deal.
4: That's a big deal.
0: There you go.
4: Right there.
0: You said
4: the As an right Irish thing. Catholic, what am I supposed to say?
0: You said the right thing. Exactly.
4: Right there.
0: Coming up next here on Amber and Ian. Predictions
4: Thank
0: for tonight.
4: Thank you for that.
0: Potentially a big injury for a team waiting on whoever ends up being the winner in this series. We'll discuss it all right here on ESPN Radio.
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0: a do or die game for the San Antonio Spurs. We'll get going. Our coverage is going to get going in about 10 minutes from now. The game itself is going to get going at 8:30 p.m. Eastern. You can hear the whole thing right here on ESPN Radio. So we're hopping off air a little bit early here tonight on Amber and Ian. 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At Ian Fitz, ESPN is how you find him. 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Boom. It's that easy. All the biggest WWE premium live events all in one place, anytime, anywhere. I am not going to be on air tomorrow night. Ian is going to be here alongside our colleague Andre Snellings. And you are going to then be driving the show, is what we call it in the biz. You're going to be doing what I just had to do with that WWE read, Ian, and are you prepared?
1: Well, I did it for 20 years.
0: No. Specifically, are you prepared for that read?
1: Well, it takes something. Never mind. Yes, I am. I'm ready. I was about to say something.
0: We love it. No, but I'm nervous. By the way,
1: when I hear Italy, I think the movie Stripes. Sorry. Sergeant Hulka, John Candy. Yeah.
0: Don't know.
1: Stands the test of time.
0: Okay, I'll take your word for it.
1: I am the acorn that becomes the oak.
0: Okay. I assume we're quoting it.
1: I know.
0: Yeah. So tomorrow night you will be driving. No mess ups, or I'm sure we will make sure
1: they're
0: all isolated and we'll play them all back.
1: Yeah, 100%. I mean, the last time I drove a show was 3 weeks ago on Sirius XM.
0: Yeah, but when was the last time you drove a show here at ESPN Radio? Because even when normally I'm out, like if, you know, Zinno or somebody's filling, a lot of the times they end up driving.
1: 6 months.
2: Like 2003.
0: I think it was like, I'm with Stosh.
1: It's been a minute.
0: Like 2003.
1: That's like riding a bike. Yeah. Step in on Sirius. I can
0: we'll
1: do it.
0: We'll see.
1: We're good.
0: So tune in tomorrow night to hear Ian fall on his face.
1: We'll 100%. And I'll own every bit of it. Self-deprecation is like my middle name. So
0: we'll see if the San Antonio Spurs fall on their face again tonight. Wemby was not good in game 5. So I think that this game tonight has more on the line than just the NBA finals, frankly, at this point. I think even if they lose and Wemby comes out and he has a great game and puts up a ton of points and he's great on both ends of the floor, then I think there's no shame in it and it's fine. If Wemby comes out tonight and they lose and he lays another egg, if he's terrible, like he frankly was pretty terrible in game 5, if he has another performance like that, then I think that that actually does say something about where we're at with the development of Wemby, where he's going to, of course, learn. He's absolutely unbelievably physically talented. We know all of that. And we know his high basketball IQ, but also he's young and he's inexperienced. And that showed in game 5 in a big way. His exhaustion showed in game 5 in a big way. And I'm very interested to see if that gets the better of him here in a game 6.
1: I don't care if he scores not a single point tonight and didn't have a rebound. It doesn't matter to me. He had a remarkable year, and this was a growing experience. If they were to lose tonight, you mentioned it, young and inexperienced. Every great title team eventually has to go through these growing pains, whether it was Michael Jordan, the Bulls, could not get past the Detroit Pistons until they did, right? So, I mean, it's to me, I know it's going to be in this day and age of instant reaction. There's going to be, oh, my gosh, he stunk if they were to lose tonight. And if he goes for 40 and 20, oh, my gosh, look, he's back. And then lays an egg in game 7. Oh, he stinks again. I mean, it's this instant reaction that we have.
0: I don't know if anybody's going to say he stinks, but I do think that, like, were people already talking about Michael Jordan being the best player before he got past the Pistons?
1: It was close.
0: I'm too young to remember. Everyone's already talking about Wemby on those terms.
1: Yeah, it was very, very, very close. Yes.
0: So everybody's already talking about Wemby on those
1: terms. And the Pistons beat the hell out of Jordan. I mean, when I say beat the hell out of him, beat the hell out of him. And his body got conditioned for it. And the next thing you know, bam, It took the next jump. So yeah. And swept the Pistons when the Pistons famously walked off the floor without shaking hands. So
0: I think the Thunder and SGA are going to be really motivated tonight to show the world that they are, in fact, the champs.
1: I think SGA and Alex Caruso, who went for a donut, the last time they were in San Antonio.
0: And they're back in San Antonio.
1: They are highly motivated. You'll hear, as Cassie told us, the flopper chants, you know, when they were in warm-ups, it starts. I think they're going to be locked in. I took OKC plus the points. Give me the four on DraftKings. I think OKC survives in advance. We have Knicks and Thunder in the finals.
0: All right. Well, we will find out.
1: What do you have?
0: Coverage. I have Thunder in this series. I'll take Thunder tonight. I think that they get it done. You'll find out right here on ESPN Radio.
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